0: Wife of the days.
1: Little verbal
0: reverberates around the MCG. Right up to the back row. It's going to be a big crowd. The umpire flings it back in. Gorn and Pitnet. Pitnet palms it down to the front. Cripps gathers it. Handball away to Pitnet, who slaps it onto Lord. Now Cottrell on the logo, dispossessed in a tackle. Sharp can't take it clean. Ainsworth goes in again, sticks a boot in. So too does Walsh. He goes in, handballs it out to Kemp. Sockers it inside 50. Tolstrup tracks it back. Wins it for the D's in their back pocket. And they can repel.
2: And pass away to Turner. Switching kick. Needs to get it to Langford. And rises over hands. The top of Ollie Hollins.
3: Right hand.
2: Takes a very impressive mark. After a sublime finish in the first quarter in front of goal. Kicks it up to Chandler. Races after the footy on the members' wing. Gets around Florent. Takes a bounce. Looks up towards half forward. He ran too far.
3: Ooh.
2: He was in sort of two minds as to whether he needed to take a second bounce. And in the end, changed his mind twice.
3: Yeah, it looked it. But I reckon Matty Stampy got that one wrong.
2: So McGovern takes the free kick for the Blues on the wing. Melbourne by 13 points. Hound pass to Wilson, one of the players who started the year in the VFL. Now playing in the finals. Across half back to Dean and all the way back to Jacob Wiedering. Spent so long on the sideline watching his side regenerate in the second half of the season. He chips a kick back to Harry Dean. The son of a gun at left half back.
4: This is how Carlton haven't been playing. This slow, methodical.
2: Up to Haynes, who's back onto the field after having that foot restrapped. Hand pass to Jagger Smith. Loops a hand pass forward. Ollie Hollins runs up to left half forward. A centering ball. Melbourne have numbers back. And in the end, Sparrow rises and takes the mark for the Demons.
0: He wants to shift it to the Warn wing quickly. Fritsch is the target. Doesn't mark, but gathers at ground level. Off to Sharp. Handball back to Fritsch. Runs through the logo. Takes a bounce. Up to half forward. Kicks inside 50. Milksham. Oh, Dean closes late. Swirls well. Gathers at ground level. Off to Cowan, and the Blues can work it out. Beyond their defensive 50, Cottrell kicks to the wing.
2: Sam Walsh takes the mark. Shane Warne stands side, has a player free at right half forward. It's Kemp. He marks in front of Max Gorn, who tries to hold him up for a moment. Now McGovern's free. He leads up at centre half forward. Lateral kick. Bowie coming the other way. Look out. Crash to Tukalai. Bowie front on contact. Free kick Carlton's way. And McGovern takes it. Looks into the side 50. Mackay's the target. Offhands it clears to the back. Holland's trying to run onto it. Langford trying to run onto him. And offhands it goes out of play. In the left forward pocket for the Blues. They've cut the margin back to 13 points Melbourne's way. But just a little bit of that composure still lacking at times.
0: Melbourne by 13 points. Finals footy on ABC Sport. 450 stoppage here for the Blues. Mackay and also Gorn to contest it. Gorn punches it down. Tolstrup.
3: Oh.
0: Little handball away to Sparrow. Just got a fist on it. Sparrow hooks the clearing kick. Petty goes up early. Runs underneath the footy out the back. It'll be a free kick, in fact. It'll come back and go to Dean.
3: He properly mistimed that, didn't he?
0: Yeah. Harry Dean will kick backwards for the Blues to Wiedering on the logo. Melbourne by 13 points.
4: There's no movement in Carlton's forward line. It's all static at the moment. So having to chip around the arc here.
0: Wiedering to Chera to Haynes on the Warn wing.
2: He looks to try and get some momentum and drives it long inside 50. Cripps flew from the back and somehow came down with the footy.
4: I think it's
2: Mackay was in front.
4: Yeah, I think it's Harry's got it.
2: Harry's ended up with the footy. Cripps started with it. And Cripps is going to end up with a shot on goal here.
4: Wow.
2: Have a look on the replay, Rammer, and let me know if you think he had enough to be paid a mark. He's marked it around Harry Mackay's left armpit.
4: I think I'll prefer Harry with it, the way Paddy's been kicking this year.
3: Around the corner too.
2: 14 goals, 18 for the Carlton captain. This is the part of his game he has struggled with. He's going to kick around his body from directly in front. 35 metres out, and this time puts it through. Here come the Blues, the last three goals of the game. And Melbourne's lead is sliced back to 7. The Demons 4-4-28 to Carlton 3-3-21. The Blues are the only two goals of this second quarter. We've ticked past 10 minutes in the second term. Adam Romanaskis, Brett DeLidio, finals footy on ABC Sport.
5: I think for Carlton, if Jack still does stay with Paddy Cripps for a lot of this game, which he has in the first quarter, Cripps dragging him forward every now and then. Just test him. Yeah, just test him. Test him. See if he wants to come all the way there, right down into the cage. Cripps is a good mark. He's a terrific mark of the football. That is one of his great strengths. Now, whether Jack Steele wants to hand him over.
3: It was then Taylor then on that, that occasion.
0: Carlton absolutely have come charging back into this match. Gawn taps it down to Cozzy Pickett. Kick impacted. He goes again. Sockers it forward. Bouncing ball for Fritsch. He can only knock it on towards Sparrow. Has to go in low against Chera. Neither really has the footy. It's underneath them. And the umpire will ball it up. Melbourne by 7. First 4 goals of the game, led by 21. Now it's just 7. Pitnet palms it down. Off the bonce of Gawn. Ends up with Jagger Smith. Kick a turnover. Tolstrup in the middle for Melbourne. He'll flare a kick out wide for Langford. Can't take it off hands, out of play. Throwing 55 around from the Demons' attacking goal. They lead 7 points.
2: Ben Cameron and Matt Clinch calling the action. Ray Chamberlain down on the boundary. Adam Ramanaskis and Brett Delidio, your experts. Finals footy on ABC Sport. Demons who lead by 18 points at quarter time. Now lead by 7. 2 goals to none. Carlton's way in this second quarter. Viney left it behind. Gathered by Jagger Smith of the Blues. Out past to Walsh. Back to the Rising Star. He chips it up the wing and Paddy Cripps takes the mark. He's at left half back for Carlton. His eyes darting into the corridor. He's going to go backwards to go forwards. All the way back to the back pocket where Haynes takes the mark. No one within 15 metres. So he plays on. Takes a bounce. Sharp comes running at him. Switches out to right half back and Wiedering. Takes the mark for the Blues.
5: Making him defend the whole ground here, the Blues. So they side-to-side switches at the moment.
0: Wiedering kicks around the wing for McGovern. Juggles it, drops it. Langdon swoops on it for Melbourne. Gives it back to Jath. Forward handball to Sparrow. Sparrow releases Tolstrup. Breaks the logo. Driving kick towards full forward. Marking contest. Melksham doesn't take it. Steele roves. Handball out. Fritsch leaves it behind. Turns tackler. And a ball up, full forward here for Melbourne. The D's have been the second best second quarter team of the year. They've won 16 second quarters, but it's 2 goals to nil. Away the Blues in their second term. Wilson gathers, tackled quickly, another ball up. Full forward here for Melbourne. Still 7 points to the good, 12 into this second term.
2: A lot of numbers around this stoppage. Petty doing the ruck work against Lewis Young. Jagger Smith, hand pass away to Lord. Risky hand pass to Hewitt. Had to thump it away from Viney. Frankie Evans had it, lost it. Spills out to Chandler. Turns on his left-hand side. He fires on goal. Just scrapes it in from behind to the left. Melbourne with an 8-point lead. 2 behinds for the D's to Carlton's 2 goals straight. 13 minutes gone. Second quarter, Rammer.
5: Trent Rivers is doing a good job on Frankie Evans at the moment. So that's a matchup that Stephen King has gone after. Evans has been in really good form.
0: He was in the coaches' votes last week.
5: Yeah.
0: 5 goals, 7 coaches' votes. Wilson to Haynes, back to Wilson. Kicks towards that man, Evans. Rivers works him underneath it. Evans gathers on the bounce, but Langford's got him. Another ball up on the wing. Members side of the ground. Melbourne by 8 points. Cripps doing the ruck work. Takes it out of the ruck. Handball goes to Viney. Little drop kick forward. Chandler. Nice tunnel ball. Now he's over it. Cripps picks it up. They've got a ground. There's a whistle holding free kick. And it will go the way of the D's and Chandler.
3: Certainly didn't have it, that's for sure.
0: Chandler plays on. He'll wait a kick inside 50. Trying to get it towards Petty. Wiedering slaps it down. Chera's there. Back pocket for Carlton off the count. Oh. Kick smothered. Ricochets to the opposite pocket. Langdon's the first to get there. A little fumble. Gathers second time. Handball to Sharp. Hemmed in against the boundary line. Centering kick. Viney goes up. Can't mark. Ball hits the deck again.
2: A bouncing ball, the Demons. Still a chance. Gathered by Langford. He's tackled. Dispossessed. Akers laid the tackle. Spills out to Lewis Young. A clearing kick will be chopped off as the intercepting mark. Taken by Dan Turner at right half forward. Melbourne by 8 points. He sends it more corridor this time. Looking for Petty. Getting numbers back. Up went Mackay. Thought he had enough of it. Umpire waves play on. Spills out to Chandler. No, hang on.
5: Yeah, that's free.
2: Non-officiating umpire in the middle of the ground. Has indicated chopping of the arms. Just a little late with the whistle. In fact, it was probably high contact by Petty. Take it or leave it. Got the desired result as Mackay in the back pocket. Sends it long up the wing. Lewis Young presents. Balled away from him by Tom McDonald. Spills out the way of Turner. Gave it back to Tom McDonald. His kick off the instep. Heady led to the corridor. Wiedering didn't deal with it. It spills out to Langford. Kicks across his body. Langdon against the boundary line, and Cherry just kept his eyes on the footy. He takes the mark as Ed Langdon slipped over, and he runs Carlton out of defence. Gets a hand pass away to Cottrell at half-back, chips it up the wing, and McGovern marks in front of Jack.
0: Gas all over him. McGovern has to pick up the footy. He's just being held up a little bit. Melbourne by 8 points. Carlton the last 3 goals in the game after Melbourne kicked the first 4.
6: Oh, dear. Oh.
0: McGovern, a high centering kick into the middle. Pickett can slap it on, but it works out. Dean's onto it. Tackled, dispossessed. Steal back the other way for Melbourne. In the middle, off to Petty. Kicks inside 50, and Melksham marks 47 out directly in front.
3: Oh, was that Mitch McGovern going back in the middle of the ground again?
0: It was.
3: Yeah, so he turned one over in the first quarter, didn't he? Around the same position, but going the other way. Just had too much hang time on it, that one.
6: Way too much.
3: Good Cozzy Pickett to get a hand in there. And I wasn't sure whether Harry Petty was going to use his numbers and run that ball, but made the decision to be the kicker himself, and it just got over Billy Wilson's head, landed on Melky's chest.
0: 35 years of age. The oldest man out there today. Sprays it out to the right. Lucky to sneak it through for a score. Now behind, Melbourne's lead 9. 17 minutes into their second term finals footy on ABC Sport.
2: The D's 3 behinds to Carlton's 2 straight in this second quarter. As Chira brings Carlton back into play, chips the ball to Hewitt, who has it in the right back pocket for Carlton. He looks long up the wing. The lead from Kemp is ignored. He goes longer in the Cripps direction. Thulstrip over the top. Dumps it into the front row out on the Shane Warne stand side.
4: And a good half.
2: Bit of concern as well for Nick Haynes. Ray, he's just hobbled off in front of you once more, so still having some issues.
7: Yeah, as he's heading his way down the stairs, he's certainly not moving like Michael Holding, I promise you that.
4: Yeah, he looks no good.
3: Ginger.
0: Looked like me running around the tan. Throwing on the wing. Everybody misses it out the back. Jagger Smith, he gathers it. Handball away towards Akers. Off to Hewitt. Now to Lord. Kicks inside 50. Ainsworth in good position. Plucks it.
4: Great hands. That's the go for Carlton. It's their ball movement and going quick. If they can go quick inside their forward 50, it puts Melbourne's defenders under pressure. They've had a few one-on-one opportunities, and Carlton's forwards have been good enough to win them.
0: He was in the coaches' votes last week. 4 coaches' votes, 20 disposals and 3 goals. He'll put boot to ball from 45 out, directly in front. To become the game's first multiple goal kicker, he tugs it left. A let off for Melbourne. Their lead is 8 points, 18 minutes into their second term.
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0: Whereabouts in Germany, Clinchy?
2: Let us know. 0437 774 774. Laurie's got a forward to Ed Langdon to Fridge. He tries to sizzle a kick inside 50. A bouncing ball, sharp attack to but couldn't gather. And Jagger Smith for the Blues repels once more. This young boy kicks across halfback. Ollie Hollins gathers, kicks up towards Mackay, and he takes the mark in front of Turner. One of the interesting matchups of the night comes inboard to Walsh. Didn't have to break stride. Hand pass to Jagger Smith. Threads the needle with a hand pass to Ollie Hollins. Looks up inside 50. Kicks for Kemp. 2 demons there. Petty getting back. Able to support his fellow defender in Taylor. But then looks to switch. Bowie underneath the higher ball. Sport away by Akers. The ball close to the boundary line. Akers gave him a shove across. Umpire says throw it in as Bowie's laying on the turf.
3: Matty Stevie come from the other side of the ground.
4: It's a free kick, absolutely.
3: Can't push him fair in the back.
2: And one of the great visual parts of the finals is when both sets of fans are up and out of their chair. We see the red and blue Melbourne fans, the Carlton fans and the navy blue tonight.
0: Bowie goes to the defensive goal square and Jaff, and he runs to the opposite pocket. Exiting kick, Turner and Mackay, they have a little wrestle and Turner marks it.
3: Yeah, that's a damn good mark.
0: Yeah, did really well. Lots of sets of players out there today wearing opposite numbers as well. Turner and Mackay, Steele and Cripps, Langford and Hollins going head-to-head as
3: you like that one,
0: chips it over the top to Steele.
3: You like that?
0: No, it's just unique, isn't it?
3: It is.
0: I thought it was the kind of thing that Rammer would clip me for mentioning, so I sort of turned around in preparation as Steele kicks off the back flank and Wietering.
4: It's a final, Benny. I need to be a little bit more serious.
0: Intercept mark. Blues back in possession. Just backward of the wing. Melbourne lead by 8 points. Time on second term.
2: Chera plays on with no one on the mark. Can switch across half back. Sends it out to Cowan. Has it at right half back. In two minds. Decides against swinging it out to the outer wing. Back inboard to Chera. Releases the run of Sam Walsh. He gets a hand pass forward to Ainsworth. Quickly got it away from Petty. The linking hand pass to Lewis Young. Kicks to the leader, Kemp. Was he held? No whistle from Taylor. As he got the arms around and Max ran into a dead end. Bounces into an opponent in Louis Young. Umpire waves play on. And a ball up at left half forward. As one out of Blues.
5: I like it. Yeah, I like pressure out. Pressure out of their forward 50. Terrific play.
0: Hitting it, palms it down, Ainsworth to Hewitt, they're going backwards the Blues, back into the middle, Chera kicks them inside 50, Frankie Evans one hand to it, doesn't complete the mark, Turner makes it his for Melbourne, exiting handball to Laurie, who can only slap it on, Fitzgerald tracks it, Florent beats him to it, worries him out of it, and Lindsay picks it up for the Demons, swings the handball to Langdon, they're running down the ward wing, off to Fritsch, they can look inside 50, Ford holding the ball, Cowan got him. Fritsch took too long.
5: The casual, Bailey Fritsch.
0: Carlton take it back. Melbourne lead by 8 points. 21 minutes into the second.
5: Just an appetite to hunt at the moment, the Blues.
2: And it's for that reason we're seeing players fumble. That perceived pressure as Cowan's kick up towards Frankie Evans. Can't take the mark. Bowie sport it down. Combines with Tholstrup. A tumbling kick up towards Fritsch. Knocked it away from Cowan. Wietering had to be brave. He gathers. Breaks the tackle. Now pass back to Cowan. To Chera. Around Jaff. Gave it back to Cowan. Sends it long up the wing. Max Gorn against Pitnet. Gorn makes the spoil. Cottrell runs onto it. Clean set of heels and he gathers on the outer side. Hand pass to Pitnet. Gave it back to Cottrell. Not a lot of numbers forward. Threads the needle to Ainsworth.
5: Oh, turn around.
2: Who takes the mark. Turner's trying to plead his case on his backside. There's a centering option. It's Ollie Hollins.
5: Yeah. I don't think it's much difference in terms of angle and distance.
8: He needed to turn right around. Yeah. He had Brody Kemp
5: in the goal square.
8: He's doing the Shannon Knowles. And what about me? He's down there in the goal square. Couldn't get him to turn around quick enough.
2: So after Ollie Holland had the shot in the right forward pocket from out of bounds and failed to bring it back over the boundary line, now he gets a more conventional shot. Slightly left of centre, 40 metres out from home. And the Blues are the only two goals of this second quarter. A chance to get within 2 points. Hollins with his slow approach. From 45 metres out, this time he brings the Blues fans to life. Carlton with the last three goals of the game. And that margin, make that last four goals in the game, is back to 2 points Melbourne's way. 4-4-28 to Melbourne, 4-6-30. Three goals to three behinds the way of Carlton in this second quarter. Adam Ramanaskis and Brett Delidio, your experts. Finals footy on ABC Sport.
5: We talk about pressure. So first quarter, it was Carlton fumbling and bumbling the ball. Now
8: they've caught it, haven't they?
5: Well,
8: these have caught it.
5: Yeah, absolutely they have. So Melbourne are kicking the ball at 49% for this quarter. So giving the ball back to Carlton. But Carlton doing that because they're applying the pressure. I think the Bailey Fritsch rundown is a perfect example of that. He was too casual. He didn't want to put the hard strides in, and Cowan got him.
0: Well, Cowan has gone a quarter without kicking a goal as Walsh bursts out of the middle. Short kick looking for Evans. Sport away from him. Walsh follows up inside 50. Kicks towards Cottrell. He bursts onto it. And marks 30 out, slightest of angles.
8: Oh. A little business decision made there.
5: Yeah, we've sung the praises of Harvey Langford, but he needed to go back harder than that. That's, you know, in a final, you've got to put your body on the line. That was a big opportunity for Harvey Langford to do that, and he did it.
0: Carlton have not led in this game. The boyhood bagger, Cottrell.
8: Second time.
0: Melbourne lead by a point and Carlton still haven't led in this game. 4-6 to 4-5. Nearly 25 played in the second term.
2: It's two occasions. You thought he's about to break into goal celebration. He's been denied. Rivers with the kick in duties up towards Langford. Can't take the mark for Melbourne. Florent, half pass back to Blake Acres. Chips it inboard along the turf. Walsh, clean pickup. Half pass back to Blake Acres. Into the middle of the ground. Hewitt takes the mark. Looking more and more like a Carlton game at the moment. As the D's lead cut back to a point. And led at one stage by 21 points in the opening quarter. The Blues back to half back. Wiedering takes the mark. Looks out to the Shaymorn stand side. Chura in space. Marks chips it up the wing. Holland's running hard.
5: Having a good quarter, Ollie Holmes.
2: Forced his way back into the side last week. Trying to make the most of it after featuring in six games at VFL level. Sends it a half forward. Lewis Young a little tentative. He's tackled and locked up.
8: He pulled up on it, didn't he, Clinchy?
2: Did indeed.
8: Got to keep running through the footy and extend Warren. Those big arms out.
2: Does enough to lock it up at right half forward for the Blues. Melbourne by a point, 25 minutes gone. Second quarter, finals footy on ABC Sport.
9: Bidnett takes it out of the ruck, kicks it into the back of Hollands. Lords goes and wins it, gives it out to Walsh. Handball out in front of Hollands, snaps it inside 50, lands in the lap of Kemp. Fortuitous. He marks 25 out, very acute angle, right forward pocket.
5: They just didn't have an opponent.
8: They're playing aggressive, weren't they, the backs? Trying to guard space. Unfortunately, in an ad hoc play, you can get found out with it, Ram.
5: Yep.
8: And that's what that was. Ollie Hollins, you spoke about having a good quarter.
5: Possession number seven.
8: Yeah. All of them kicks, I reckon. Yeah, all of them kicks.
9: Brody Kemp. 36 goals on the season. Trots in and threads it. Carlton are in front for the first time tonight. Five goals unanswered from four goals to zip down. 5-5-35, plays 4-6-30. Nearing halftime. Finals footy on ABC Sport. Brett Delidio and Adam Ramanaskis.
5: Well, Lids, we're just having a look at the stats here. And Cozzy Pickett's had 13 possessions, all kicks.
8: Yep.
5: His kicking percentage tonight?
8: 23%.
5: Yeah. So, look, he's had the ball. He's just, the decision-making by Cozzy's been just ordinary tonight. But again, it's the scrap around the contest there. Pittman was the first one. He gets the ball just going forward and a little scrap again. And it's not clean and it's not really efficient by the Blues, but it's working at the moment in the second quarter.
2: Adam Romanaskis with you on ABC Sport. Pitnet one down the tap against Gorn, but Fitzgerald gathers, gave it back to Gorn, drives it inside 50. McDonald!
5: Well done.
2: Got rid of Wiedering and takes the mark.
10: Yeah, really well done.
5: And a good kick by Max.
2: A show of strength from Tom McDonald and the perfect pass from Max Gorn. And Tom McDonald has also announced 2026 will be his final year. He spent time as a forward, then a defender, and now back as a forward with the absence of Jacob Van Rooyen and Matt Jefferson. The Demons need to find a response. Their last goal came at the 22-minute mark of the opening term. The retiring Tom McDonald from directly in front puts it through. The Demons with their first goal of the second quarter comes just before halftime. And it's enough for the D's to take back the lead by a point. So the Blues held the lead for all of about 2 minutes. And Melbourne returned to the lead, having led by 18 points at quarter time. Melbourne by a point at halftime. 5-6-36 to Carlton, 5-5-35. The goal kickers for the Demons. Gorn, Laurie, McDonald, and Sharp alongside Langford. While for the Blues, their goals have come through Kemp, Hollands, Cripps, Ainsworth, and Harry Mackay. Halftime at the MCG in the wildcard final. It's the Demons who lead by a point. The thoughts of Adam Romanaskis and Brett Delidio, your experts.
8: Well, they're going 1 point up. The D's, only purely from that set shot from Tommy McDonald there. That was their first goal of the quarter, wasn't it? I'm pretty sure. Is that right?
5: Yep.
8: Yeah. An absolute domination from the Blues, really. 105 disposals to 69. They just couldn't get their hands on the footy. When they did have it, they went 55% kicking efficiency. They've just allowed the Blues to have far too many uncontested marks, and they controlled the footy, which then it ties you out when you're having to defend for such long periods. When you do then get into offense, you haven't got the same gas and the ability to, you're doing things under fatigue, Ram. So we wonder why they became a little bit sloppy with their disposal and they weren't able to be as clean. Felt like a bit bomby going inside their forward 50 there, which plays into the hands of, Harry Dean, Jacob Wiedering. Once they finally got that Max Gorn, that very last play out the front of the stoppage, it was a dart. It wasn't a big moon ball that could be easily be intercepted.
4: Just in the space there, it was really well done. So you look at centre bounce in that quarter, 3-1. So clearly Melbourne have got an advantage there. But you look at both quarters in isolation. So first quarter, Carlton fumbling the ball, you know, really not getting any territory. Melbourne meters gain much better. Second quarter then, Carlton embraced the sort of imperfection of a game of football and a final. They've had 25 more uncontested possessions that quarter. They've had 21 more uncontested marks that quarter. So forcing Melbourne, Lynch makes a great point about forcing Melbourne to defend.
10: Yep.
4: When they can sit back as a back six of control there, you saw the last Brody Kemp mark, and the Lids picked it up absolutely perfectly. The Melbourne defenders are trying to defend space. The Ollie Hollands kick comes in as a scrappy sort of, you know, it's almost like a kick and hope.
10: Yeah.
4: And
8: big hat kick.
4: Then Brody Kemp finds himself with another uncontested mark. So it's sort of the imperfections of the game and who can probably, I guess, shine them the best at the moment. And I think in that second quarter, Carlton certainly were able to do that. The one key area that I see as an advantage for the Blues in this game is going inside forward 50 to one-on-one contest.
10: Yep.
4: The forwards look like they're better than Melbourne's key defenders. And then on the flip side of that, you look at what Melbourne are doing better than Carlton. Well, it's around contest and how much Max can then control it to get his mids out to allow them to start their ball movement.
8: Well, they've certainly, it's a cracking game for us. We had a great first quarter from Melbourne, you know, and then being able to rebuttal from the Blues in that second quarter. They were cleaner, but they were able to control the footy, as we've spoken about. And, you know, their key players started to, you know, make better decisions with the footy, but get their hands on it. And they've been able to nullify. I know Cozzy's had the 13 kicks in that first half, but going at 23%, like, that's either feeling the pressure or, you know, the pressure's been that immense around him that they're just forcing him into quick decisions. I think it's an element of just feeling that pressure at the moment, Ram, where he's just not
4: he's
8: backing
4: trying
8: himself. He's trying to make things happen and then not just embracing that, mate, you are so quick and so good that you'll get out of most things. But I also get that he's playing in a final or a cutthroat game that is going to, you know, make it challenging for him.
10: The thoughts of Brett Delidio and Adam Ramanaskis, your experts on ABC Sport. Melbourne led by 18 points at quarter time. Two lead changes. The Blues took the lead at the 26-minute mark of the second quarter. They booted 4-0 to none at that stage, and Melbourne took it back 2 minutes later through Tom McDonald. The most likely outcome, if Melbourne win, they'll travel to South Australia to take on the Crows. If the Blues are to win, they'll take on Geelong here at the MCG next Friday night.
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10: Gathered by Tholstrup, hand pass to Jaff for the Demons. Rivers sidesteps the tackler, run down by Ollie Hollands, holding the ball. Great chase. He wants to transition quickly. Mackay one-on-one with Turner. Little shove on Turner. Works into the back. Mackay's after it. Gathers it. Half-pass into the open goal. Ainsworth to put it through. Carlton with the first in the second quarter. To try and get some momentum and drives it long inside 50. Cripps flew from the back and somehow came down with the footy.
4: I think it's
10: Mackay was in front. He's bunted around Harry Mackay's left armpit.
4: I think I'll prefer Harry with it the way Paddy's been kicking this year.
8: Around the corner too.
10: 14 goals, 18 for the Carlton captain. This is the part of his game he has struggled with. He's going to kick around his body from directly in front. 35 metres out. And this time puts it through.
2: Here come the Blues. Handpaster Pitnett gave it back to Cottrell. Not a lot of numbers for it. Threads the needle to Ainsworth.
8: Oh, turn around.
2: Who takes the mark. Turner's trying to plead his case on his backside. There's a centering option. It's Ollie Hollins. Hollins with his slow approach. From 45 metres out, this time, he brings the Blues fans to life.
9: Lord goes from Windsor, gives it out to Walsh. Handball out in front of Hollins. Snaps it inside 50. Lands in the lap of Kemp. Fortuitous. He marks 25 out. Very acute angle right forward pocket. Brody Kemp, 36 goals on the season. Trots in and threads it. Carlton are in front for the first

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2: Half time at the MCG, wildcard finals action. It's the Demons who hold a 1-point lead, 5-6-36 to the Blues, 5-5-35. Although that quarter was largely Carlton's way, 4-1, including Melbourne kicking a goal just ahead of the halftime siren to take back the lead by a point. Matt Clinch and Ben Cameron calling the action. Ray Chamberlain down on the boundary. Adam Romanaskis and Brett Tilidio, your experts on ABC Sport. You can join us as well, 0437 774 774. Mick and Vermont said, who said the wildcard round is no good? I've really enjoyed the footy this weekend, starting with the Legends game on Thursday night. Mm. We've been won over by the wildcard rammer and lids. Are we on board now?
3: Wow. Yeah. I guess. I mean, last night was a great game.
4: How can't you be on board?
3: Well, I mean, we've got 90,000 people to round 25 or whatever it is. Oh, so that's fantastic. But, yeah, it gives another chance, I suppose. It's going to be very hard for either of these teams who played or won last night and the team who wins tonight to go any or go too deep, I would imagine. But, yeah. I mean, you never know. I mean, you can get on a run, can't you? So
2: they got the promoter's dream with 2 games at the MCG, and it might be sort of 180,000 potentially, which is hard to deny. In the NRL tonight, it's the last round of the home and away season. It's the West Tigers who lead North Queensland 10 points to 8 after earlier the Dolphins defeated the Sydney Roosters 26 points to 12. And the South Sydney Rabbitohs, inspired by Jai Arrow, had a 42-22 points win. Coverage, of course, on the ABC Listen app. Just look for the NRL button.
4: Those scenes with
3: Brian, how good.
4: Incredible.
3: Yeah.
4: Absolutely incredible. That's
2: it
4: what
2: might be
4: sport
2: one of the sporting moments of the season.
4: Yeah. Oh, sporting moment, one of the greatest sporting moments ever, I think, in this country. To see the outpouring of emotion and love for that young man, incredible.
2: You think of what Neil Danaher has done for Fight MND and how brave these individuals have been in the face of their own adversity to try and do something for the greater good. And for the NRL to realise there was a chance to get him to 100 games, a really fitting milestone. In the AFLW matches today, North Melbourne continue with their winning ways, a 47-point victory over the Western Bulldogs. The Crows was too strong for the Eagles. Kawarra winning by 17 points. The Sydney Swans over Euro-Europe, the Saints by 23 points. And then coming up tomorrow, we've got the Giants taking on Port Adelaide. Nam up against Brisbane, the Gold Coast and Geelong. And following AFL Sunday tomorrow with myself and Bob Murphy from midday, we'll bring you Collingwood and Hawthorn. And then Wally Opp and the Blues, Essendon and Richmond to close out the AFLW for round 3. It is their Indigenous fixture for the weekend. And Corbin and Ben to close out your weekend. But the big sporting news of the day has been the announcement that Scott Pendlebury, after Collingwood were unsuccessful, Tim Membury had the last kick of the night, missed. And the Bulldogs progressed through, and the announcement came through first thing this morning that Scott Pendlebury's career has come to a close at Collingwood for 2027.
3: Yep.
2: After 442 games in the black and white, he's accepted a 4-year deal, a playing contract deal with the Gold Coast Suns. Rama and Lids, I haven't got your reaction tonight as to how you feel about the game's record holder transitioning up north to join the Gold Coast Suns.
3: Oh, my initial reaction is good on him. Well, I think it's if he feels like he's still got footy left to play and he can go and extend his career and someone's willing to pay him good money to go and do that, I don't think it's a great... If he wants to become a senior coach potentially down the track, it's good to go and learn off someone who's been there and done it, you know, in Damien Hardwick with a, you know, successful regime that he knows what that is. It's great for your resume, but you'll learn a hell of a lot as well. But you can't just stay at Collingwood, I don't think, and go... And on that path, I think you're better off to go and branch out a little bit. Does it tarnish his legacy? Absolutely not. He will still be the greatest player ever for Collingwood, in my opinion, until Nick Daicos takes over.
2: He couldn't break it, though, before last night's game.
3: No.
2: That he wasn't going to continue on with Collingwood.
3: The respect shown for Saidy, I think, is what those two great mates are. And that's what I respect the most, probably.
4: I think the one question that I want to know is what were Collingwood prepared to offer? So if he's going to go up to the Gold Coast and play there for a year or 2 years, were Collingwood happy for him to play another year or 2 years? So I don't see...
2: I think reading between the lines, not.
4: Well,
2: they were happy to offer maybe a one-year deal.
4: That's what I'm asking.
2: That was it.
4: And that's fine. If that's the case, good luck to Pendlebury. Now, clearly he's going to be a coach. So I think that could come at any time that he wants. So you look at the way Sam Mitchell transitioned over to West Coast and then back to Hawthorn. So, you know, clearly it can be done. I am a little bit of a traditionalist. I would have liked

above the game's record holder to finish his career as a one club player. Now, I think that's for the game. Sometimes that's the nice storyline.

0: in a coaching benefit as well as a playing benefit?
1: Yeah, look, they will. I think any time you're getting somebody with Scott Pendlebury's IP coming into your football club, you know, that's invaluable. And I think clearly the Suns have struggled a little bit with that this year. They got younger this year. They lost some experienced players, and that probably showed in performance a little bit. So having somebody of the calibre of Scott and the way he can, one, I think, communicate out on the ground when he plays, I think that's a critical component to any leader and how they're able to do that. But I think the most important part is how he's going to teach off the field.
0: Yeah.
1: And, you know, is it going to be more with the middle tier older players, or is it going to be with the younger players, or is it going to be a whole of club thing? So, you know, look, he's going to make an incredible coach because the way he sees the game on the field at ground level, imagine him up high lids watching a game like, just moving the chess pieces.
2: As the players head out of position, Melbourne leading by a point. Some of the stats to halftime: Harry Dean becomes the youngest player at 18 years of age to have 7 intercept possessions in a half of footy. And Jagger Smith, another one to his growing resume, the youngest player to have 15 disposals and 5 clearances in a final at 20 years of age.
1: Are we going with these stats now?
2: I'm just adding context to your thoughts. Yeah, you can tell me whether you want to acknowledge them or if you want to just move on to something else.
3: Did you just come up with those? Did you go scour the record books and come up with those? Did you?
2: Can't say I did, Liz. Having good people to tell you stuff helps.
1: I feel like we're sort of going down the American sports sort of stats there. He's the third youngest left-handed player.
3: Who has a cat?
1: Who wears one sock up and one sock down. Right, he scored 10 points
2: in a half. I realise that's not been that well recognised.
3: I'm not criticising you, Clinchy. I'm a known offender.
2: It's the young Blues who are trying to get him back into it. Sam Walsh leads away with 17 disposals. Chera with 15. Ainsworth and Jagger Smith with 15 to halftime. Cossie Pickett is the leading possession getter for Melbourne with 13 alongside Jack Steele, as Rama Mabrit-Meshin going at 23% kicking efficiency. The Demons by a point as we get the second half underway. Wildcard finals footy on ABC Sport. Here's Ben Cameron.
3: Gorn and Pittenet renew hostilities. Gorn slaps it out of the area, out after it. Sparrow right there with him, Jagger Smith. They scrimmage at ground level. Hewitt goes in, wins it. Handball to Florent. Tackled by Chandler, taken to ground. Umpire Stevick says, holding it. Free kick going the way of Chandler. Attacking edge of their square, left foot kick towards full forward. Petty goes up one-handed, ball skids out the back. Getting there, Rakers, tackled out by Laurie. Throwing coming alongside the left-hand behind post. Ray Chamberlain, that holding the ball, free kick. You happy with that?
4: Yeah, no prior opportunity, but the ball not pinned, so a genuine attempt must be made. It wasn't, given a reasonable time, holding the ball, the correct call.
2: Thanks, Ray. Melbourne by a point. Thrown in the left forward pocket for the D's. Gorn and Pittenet. Pittenet wins down the tap. Slipping over Chandler. Regains his footy. Hand pass to Windsor. Centering ball. Numbers back for the Blues. And Blake Akers rises, as he did famously in that final. And marks at the punt road end. Top of the goal square. Goes short to the pocket where Florent marks for the Blues.
3: No one really comes at him initially. Eventually he trots off and kicks a bullet-like pass. It's a turnover. Windsor marks for the Demons. 60 out from goal. Looks inside 50. Nothing he likes initially, so looks deep towards Petty. Marking contest. Petty marks it.
5: I bump him.
3: Much like he did to begin the game when Harry Sharp bundled over Dean and reversed it.
5: Yeah, someone block Harry Sharp.
2: Well, Sharp's on the bench.
5: Yeah, that's lucky.
3: That's good news.
5: Yeah.
3: Petty will go back from 20 out directly in front and kick for goal.
5: Well, you can't really blame Ollie Florent there for trying to find something. No. Yeah, there's zero movement from his forward. Forwards and mids. No one really gave him anything on the wing, so he tried to find a dart. Well intercepted by Caleb Windsor.
3: Harry Petty, since round 13, only Charlie Curnow and Logan Morris have more scoreboard impact. Petty whacks it through. And the Demons start the second half like they did the first. They lead by 7 points, 6-6-42, plays 5-5-35, 2 into the second half. They've kicked the last 2 goals of the game, Adam Ramanauskas and Brett Delidio.
1: Well, Lids, that was Caleb Windsor's 8th possession in this game, so he's a player I think the Deans would like to get a little bit more involved.
5: Yep.
1: So, you know, there, start the third quarter, you know, take a made to set mark, and then off you go there. Get it inside forward 50. So just start to build your confidence a little bit. Get the ball in his hands, and good things usually happen with Windsor.

0: Harry Petty up to 26 goals of the season, has kicked goals in 10 games, and he has provided a forward option for Stephen King in the absence of Jacob Van Rooyen and Matthew Jefferson as well tonight. Back in the middle of the ground, Gawn and Pitnett both land awkwardly as they lost their footing. Cripps tries to knock it out, got it to Jagger Smith. The clearance of the Blues sends it inside 50. Mackay works his way to the front against Turner, can't take the mark. Kemp gathered, beautiful hand pass to Mackay, into the open goal, puts Rui second. And the Blues immediately answer back. Mackay competing in the air and Kemp so good at ground level. Something to build on. Melbourne's lead cut back to a point. 6-6-42 to the Blues, 6-5-41. 3.5 minutes gone, third quarter. Finals footy on ABC Sport with Brett Delidio and Adam Romanaskis.
1: You watch Jagger Smith in and around the centre clearance. He's just so quick to see when that ball bursts.
2: His
1: hands are quick, but he gets onto it. He's on the move, and he gets separation. I love the hands and work of Brody Kemp there to get that ball over the top. Harry Mackay, you were never running him down with a tailwind going towards goal. Just enough to create a contest. Get it out the back. Harry Mackay gets his second.
2: He's just active, Jagger Smith.
1: Always.
2: He's on the move. He's buzzing around. Wants to be involved in the play all the time.
3: On the balls of his feet, isn't he? Gawn takes it out of the ruck. Gets a handball moving forward. Florent chops it off, but coughs it up. Steele back to Gawn, who kicks out wide. Langdon will track it on the bounce. Gathers the footy in stride. Kicks inside 50. Looking for a marker. Fridge juggles it, marks it. 30 out. Tight angle, right side for a left footer.
1: And Harry Dean just misread that one in the air. Flew across the front. How good was that tackle from Sparrow in the middle of the ground to turn the ball over? Florent looked like he was away.
3: One of the Ken Premiership players from 2021. Fritz kills it through. Goal for goal to start the second half. Melbourne back out by 7. 7-6-48, play 6-5-41. 5 minutes travelled in the third term. Finals footy on ABC Sport.
2: Yeah, it feels like to start this quarter, you get it out of the centre bounce, and you're most likely going to score there, but...
1: Scoring end, it seems.
2: It is. It does seem to be the scoring end. So, there, Harry Dean mistimed it, Wiedering mistimed it. That's spoil there. He's just so skillful, Bailey Fridge there. He just screwed around the corner for a goal. So
1: big tackle by Tom Sparrow in the middle of the crowd.
2: Huge,
1: just
2: terrific.
1: Stopped Ollie Florent in his tracks.
0: So Bailey Fridge becomes the seventh individual goal kicker for Melbourne. Aaron Mackay became the game's first multiple. Before that, we've had three goals in 5 minutes to start this second half. Pitnett wins down the tap. Posse's onto it, though. Hand pass over his shoulder. Looking for Bowie. Taken high. We'll get the free kick in the middle of the ground. Cripps came charging in, but got him well over the shoulder. Gawn races out to the members' wing. Bowie spots him now. Chips it out that direction to the 9-time All-Australian. The captain in 2026 kicks up towards Langford. A bit of separation. Takes the mark.
2: Well, we know he can kick him from the run. Run from here.
1: He pulled up like he's got that no worries. Just a bit of a worry with Paddy Cripps coming towards the bench raiser. Did you see what happened with him?
2: No.
0: Hang on, Ray. We'll come your way in just a moment as Langford's lining up for goal out to the left. And as the boys may mention, he flushed one in the first quarter on the run. Now a more traditional set shot from outside 50. He veers out to the left. Hasn't hit it that well. It's out to the right. Petty's there. Tom McDonald as well. Off hands. Ed Langdon keeps it alive. Hand pass to Laurie. Curls it across the face of goal and through for a minor score. Melbourne by 8 points. Ray Chamberlain on the boundary.
4: Yeah, pre-game, Paddy Cripps was doing a lot of work. Hamstring, lower back. But right now, the issue appears to be that heavily strapped left knee. I think it was in the contest.
1: Yeah,
4: it sort of come back on it real weird.
1: Yeah, it was knee on knee, pretty much, it looked like.
3: Just flexing it at the moment as Chera kicks to the wing, launching at it. Young doesn't take the mark, ball into dispute. Young goes back in, wins it for the Blues. Handball away to Smith, to Florent. Off to Hewitt, tumble punt into the middle. Tolstrup misses it. Clean bowls him, Ainsworth out the back. He cuddles it on, taken out by Turner. No whistle.
2: That was well done.
3: Tolstrup goes and picks it up, back flank for the Demons. Handball to Turner, to Tolstrup. Run down, Evans got him. Holding the ball and the Blues back with it. High half forward, the left half forward flank.
0: Evans had players running past, decided not to give the hand pass, chips it over the top. Bakers takes the mark in front of Bowie and Lord. Lord might have put a nice little block on.
2: Well, Akers was one of the players running past, asking for the handball from Evans.
1: He just kept going.
2: Yeah, he just kept going an extra 20 metres. And Evans was just able to drop one in the hole.
0: So Blake Akers, who signed the one-year contract extension till 2027, has a behind so far tonight. And a chance to cut the margin once more early in the third quarter. He starts outside 50 to the left. He'll shoot from about 45 metres out. Blake Akers comes in and hits the post three quarters of the way up, just as the Carlton fans were starting to like what they saw. And it's a minor score, so two behinds for Blake Akers and a 7-point lead Melbourne's way.
3: Three posters for the Blues, is it not?
1: Yeah, Cottrell twice, yeah. And now Akers, all the left-hand posts.
3: Rivers, short kick in away to Bowie, handball to Jeff, handball to Big Max, 40 out from his defensive goal. Handball back to Jeff. Melbourne into a little bit of a cul-de-sac, so Jeff just kicks up to the wing. Wiedering launches at it, hands to it, doesn't mark. Laurie gets it on the boot. Turnover, though, taken by Akers. Carlton ball, his handball back into dispute. Wiedering takes it from Petty. The Blues back the other way. Walsh kicks up the half forward, and Jeff goes past Pittenette, who slips over. Takes the mark on his chest. Melbourne ball again. Oh, Jack takes a bounce. It doesn't come back to him. Now he's under the pump. Has to hurry a kick. It works out okay.
0: He gets it up centre wing. Tholstrup looks to bang it long in the Petty direction. Off hands. Haynes is out there. It clears to the back. Free kick for a push going Carlton's way. As Wiedering was shoved out of it in the eyes. No, it was Dean who was shoved out of it in the eyes of the umpire. And immediately takes the free kick at half back. Spotted Blake Akers in space. He marks out of wing. Gives the half pass away to Walsh. Cuts back 360. Inboard to Chera. Half volley. Under pressure now. Worked out of it by a low, but a hold.
1: Didn't need to.
0: Just tried to take a bit of the jumper to make sure of it and gave away the free kick. And Chera, defensive side of the centre circles, kicks out to the members wing. To Haynes, who kicks out towards Ollie Florin. He marks it right half forward. Comes inboard. Jagger Smith marks. Hand pass to Walsh. Pokes a kick looking for Frankie Evans. Did he get a hands to it? In. Hit the ground first. Now he's got a problem. He's tackled. Umpire says.
1: Trip.
0: Trip. A trip against Xavier Taylor, who did well not to fall directly in his back and then trying to lay the tackle. The first instinct might have been low, but how much contact did he make?
1: Let's have a look at the replay here. Oh, he did. He just grabbed his one of his legs as he went to go and get up to try and feed the handball away. It was well spotted by the umpire. Unfortunately, he can't do that.
0: And Frankie Evans has it out to the right. He's just inside 50. The cult hero for the Blues after five goals last week against Fremantle. 22 goals of the season. Evans looking to cut the lead once more. His kick is out to the left. 6 goals, 7:43 to the Blues. To Melbourne, 7:49. 11 minutes gone. Third quarter. Finals footy on ABC Sport. Here's Ben Cameron.
3: Rivers with the kick-in duties. Runs to the right back pocket and sends it long up to the wing. Contest kick. Wiedering punches it away boundary side. Akers out after it. And the boundary wins. Throw in neutral territory. Warn wing.
2: Absolutely flushed that, Trent Rivers. That would have went 70 metres.
3: Went miles, didn't it? Dawn and Pittenette. Boundary umpire flings it back in. They go for a little waltz. Dawn brings it down in front, follows up and back over the boundary line. We'll do it again.
2: Of course, he's into the Carlton fans.
3: Flailing his arms, wasn't he?
2: Yeah.
3: Paddy Cripps still flexing that left leg on the boundary line. The boundary umpire throws it in. Pittenette, beautiful tap down to Hewitt. Kick smothered by Viney. Viney goes in, lays a tackle.
1: High.
3: And a little high.
2: No, I think it's a ball up.
3: Just a ball up.
2: Oh, is it?
3: Did seem to get Cooper Lord sort of front on, but the umpire happy with it. A ball up on the wing. Gorn slaps it away. Now he gets it back, Gorn. Gives it off to Langdon. Handball off the boot there of Chera.
1: That's clever.
3: Lasso free kick and Melbourne ball neutral territory on the wing.
0: Stepping a look, five disposals for Jack Viney. His first game at AFL level since round 24. 2025 against the Magpies, played in one VFL game against Box Hill, had 20 disposals and a game-high 10 clearances, 7 tackles. He's Bowie across half-back for the Ds, up towards Melcham through his hands, can't take the mark. Wilson's hand pass, put Lord under pressure, they lose it, hand pass to Steele, his kick is smothered, here's Viney on cue, diving in, he only knows one way. He can't knock it clear at right half-forward for the Demons. Melbourne leading by 6 points, 13 minutes gone, third term.
3: Melbourne by a kick, umpire puts it aloft, both rucks with hands on it, Viney goes in, spins into trouble. Spits the ball out, Steele gets it out to Langdon, centre and kick to full forward, Melcham, Langford's down there as well, Hollins gets a fist on it, Langford wins it in the pocket, handball to Fridge, knocked down, out of play, throwing left forward pocket here for the Ds.
2: It should have been front on contact against Jake Melcham. Just pushed his direct opponent there.
3: Cripps still waiting to get on. Melbourne by 6 points, finals footy on ABC Sport. Then Cameron McClinch, Adam Ramanaskis, Brett DeLidio and Ray Chamberlain. Both rucks run underneath it. Ball out the back. Chandler taps it down to Steele, to Cozzy. Snapping over his shoulder. It won't have the journey. In the goal square, no one can mark. Bouncing ball for Cowan, who runs it through. So a rushed behind there for the Blues. Melbourne by 7, 14 minutes into the third.
0: Wilson brings Carlton back into play. And there's a Carlton player still down in the goal square. It's Ollie Hollins as Akers in the back pocket sends it up to McGovern. Volstra Kidwell takes the mark. Hadn't realised the umpire said he had enough of it to be paid the mark. And the Western Australian, Colton Volstra, probably played on, yeah.
2: He did play on.
0: So is the umpire Edison now to pull up?
1: Or is he checking to see whether it was a mark?
2: No, he's waiting on Ollie Hollins.
0: Oh, yes, he is. Right, you are. Trainers come out to Ollie Hollins.
2: 90 metres away.
0: He's in the defensive goal square, giving the green light to continue. Okay, Soltrip sends it long in the petty direction. Wiedering stands tall in the pack.
1: Great mark.
0: Like a lighthouse, he takes the mark for the Blues out of defence. Hand pass to Wilson, kicks out towards Kemp. He dropped the mark. Great desperate work from Turner. Both get to their feet. Kemp turns, it comes inboard. Risky kick, looking for Lord. He just takes the mark against Viney's pressure. Has it on the AFL logo on the members' wing. Melbourne by 7 points.
2: Lord. One out wide here.
3: Yeah, waits a kick to Walsh. Centre half forward looks inside 50. McGovern. First past the couple, doesn't hold the mark. Allows him at ease and Bowie takes advantage. Handball to Sharp, tries to take them on. Gets it off to Bowie. Tumble punt back into the middle of the ground. Wiedering's there for Carlton. He can switch it too. One edge of the square to the other for Haynes, who pokes it on short. Kemp marks attacking edge of the square. Melbourne by 7, moves it on back to Haynes, looking for Byrne, a little fumble. Allows in Viney, who gets it out to Langford, and now the Ds on their back flank, work it out through McDonald.
0: Got it to Langford, to Fitzgerald at halfback. Hand pass to Bowie, sidesteps the tackle of Taylor Byrne, and then just blazes up towards Chandler. Ollie Hollins is back there at halfback, but it's spoiled away by Wiedering and gathered in the end by Cooper Lord. Kicks it out to Haynes at right halfback. Melbourne by 7 points. Hand pass to Cowan. Hand pass to Ollie Holland on the members' wing. Tries to deliver a ball inside 50. Beautiful to Lewis Young. He marks, centres it to Walsh. Hand pass to the run of Hewitt. He looks up, chips the kick inside 50. And here's Ben Ainsworth.
2: Well worked by the Blues.
1: Yeah, great kick, Ollie Holland.
2: Well, they just continue to play on. So we mentioned many times in that first quarter, Lids, with all the under-contested marks they had, but they had to stop. That time there, that was just mark, play on, mark, play on. They take the territory going forward.
0: For half a moment, you wonder at times whether they overpossess it, but it does allow them an avenue to find a free player. Inside forward 50. Ben Ainsworth has one goal tonight. So once more, cut the lead for the Blues from directly in front, 45 metres out. Ben the Blue puts through his second. And the Blues wrestle back a bit of momentum. 2 goals apiece so far in this third quarter. After they led at the 26-minute mark of the second quarter, Melbourne's lead is a point. 7-8-50 to Carlton, 7-7-49. 17 minutes gone, third quarter. Finals footy on ABC Sport with Adam Ramanaskis and Brett DeLidio.
1: Yeah, you just felt like they needed that little bit of reward for effort then, didn't they? Jacob Wiedering, across and a half back at the moment, has been a bit of a brick wall. They just haven't got the key target to be able to you know, be that presence for them. You know, it's Harry Petty or Bust. Essentially, they're playing a lot of small ball down there without that extra target, and it just allows Dean or Wiedering to sift off, get a big spoil in, and then they're able to run it with their half-backs delivering. It's as good as I've seen Carlton kick it.
3: So the second multiple goal kicker in the game, along with Harry Mackay. The Blues out of the middle again. Cripps a handball forward. Turns tackler, comes out to Cottrell. Kicks inside 50 for Carlton. Ainsworth Rose snaps off the side of the boot. High ball to the pocket. Mackay nearly drops the mark. Push. Free kick. It'll go to Turner.
2: And you look at it, it's still the same issues for both teams. So clearance in this quarter, 6-2. Melbourne's way, uncontested marks. In this quarter, 16-6, Carlton's way.
3: The goal for goal in this third term, two goals apiece. Lindsay, short away to Viney, has to get around Akers. Now kicks around the members' wing, up to a contest. Wiedering a hand in there again. Oh, Dean wins it at ground level, offloads it. Rugby league style away to Cowan, who kicks around the wing. A leading camp again, swatted away from him. Taylor doing a good job for the Demons, gets it out of play.
1: It's been pretty good, Taylor. Yeah.
3: Melbourne lead by a point.
2: Defensively, he's been really solid.
1: Yeah.
0: Playing his third game of the season. His first since round 7 for the Demons tonight. What a big time to be recalled by Stephen King. Melbourne by a point. Thrown back in. Lewis Young in front of Gorn. Knocked it away, but straight to Taylor, who sends Melbourne up the wing. Melchin flies on the back of Haynes. It spills out to Fritsch. Vacant forward 50. He dribbles it inside. The foot race is on. Ollie Holland should get there first. Ed Langdon races after him. Windsor as well. Hollands gathers against the boundary line. Turns and kicks to halfback. Kaisi goes aerial on the back of Harry Dean. Can't complete the mark. It spoils down underneath Kaisi, and he can't knock it clear. For half a moment, Harry Dean thought he was going to get posterised, but Kaisi couldn't hang on. It's summarised his night a little.
3: Melbourne still by just a point. Gorn slaps it to the outside. Cripps in pursuit. Tackled by Fitzgerald. Court stripped, holding the ball. So a free kick to the Demons. 55 out from goal. Fitzgerald sets it up, looking for a marker. The Blues are back there. They spoil each other. Ball hits the deck. Windsor picks it up. Off to Laurie. Back for Windsor. A little fumble. Goes in again. Handball out to Viney. He'll snap it on goal. Wiedering tracks it back. Marks on the last line. And the Blues have it back at fullback. Melbourne by a point, 20 minutes into this third term.
0: Flying against the boundary line. Takes the mark from the Wiedering kick. Melbourne by a point. 7-8-50 to Carlton. 7-7-49. You heard it was a great kick to Lewis Young. He marks at centre half back. Around the back to Chera. The Blues through the middle of the ground. Draw an opponent in Sparrow. Hand pass over the top to Walsh. Links up with Cottrell. Looks out laterally to left half forward. And Ben Ainsworth leads up and takes the mark. Carlton stretching Melbourne's defence. Ainsworth long into the pocket. Mackay the target. Turner in front spoils it down. Ed Langdon gathers. Taylor Byrne gathers him. Did he pin the arm? Umpire circles holding the ball. Great tackle from the Carlton small forward. It's rewarded.
2: At a one zone, you want Harry Mackay to mark. You've got both hands to that football.
0: Byrne gives the half pass away to Cottrell around his body, and still he can't finish. Three behinds for him tonight. And scores are level at 7-8-50 apiece. 21 minutes gone, third term.
3: Rivers brings it into Turner. Contest kick to the wing. Cossie Pickett buzzing through. Taps it on pit net for Carlton. Handball to Lord, stolen by Sharp. His handball knocked down by Jagger Smith. Turns tackler, gets a little bit of help. Umpire wants it, ball up on the wing.
1: Well done, Jagger Smith. If he didn't get a hand on that one, Benny, they were out.
2: Fitzgerald was out and through.
3: Hot footy at the moment. Both rucks with hands on it. Cripps feeds out a handball. Laurie stripped of it. Eventually it comes out to Sparrow, who just jams it on the boot. Kicks Melbourne inside 50. Bouncing ball, tumbles out. Throw in 40 around from goal. Scores level, 22 into the third. Ray Chamberlain.
4: You know, I'm always hesitant to do this out loud, but it's been an excellent quarter of application of tackling, in particular from the boys in green.
3: What about the emergency umpire in the track pants?
4: Worst job in Australia.
3: He's out there
2: Still gets paid, Ray.
4: Off the
5: Not nearly enough.
4: Getting a lot of feedback, too. If you were good enough, you'd be out there already, mate.
0: Very good from Ray. Chamberlain on the boundary. Langford to Windsor. Hand pass over his head. Got it away to Lindsay.
4: Wow.
0: Hand pass to Steele. Centering ball. Asked a little bit. Of Rivers. Can't take the mark. Cottrell works it down. Walsh tries to get a hand pass out. Fritsch lays the tackle on Chera. And Melbourne lock it inside their forward 50.
1: He seemed a bit upset with something that happened, Fitzgerald. I didn't see him in back play, but not happy about it.
0: Melcham's in the goal square for the Demons. Gorn wins down the tap. Sharp by Sam Walsh. Hand pass to Akers. Hats a kick out of defence. It's coming back, though. Langford takes the mark between wing and half forward for Melbourne.
3: Gives it to Bowie, running through half forward. Just pops the kick towards the hot spot. Free chance to it. Doesn't quite hold it. Walsh sockers it out of there for the Blues. Back to Bowie. Off a step. Fires on goal. It's away to the left. Enough for the lead. They lead by a point, Melbourne. 7-9 to 7-8. 23 minutes into the third. Goal for goal in the third term. Two goals apiece. It's building nicely, this match.
0: We couldn't, could we? After all the drama of last night, have another thriller. The kick up towards the wing. Tholstrup thought he was taken high. Chandler doesn't wait for the whistle. Kicks it inside 50. Beautifully read by Florin. Takes the mark and bounds out of defence for the Blues. Walsh's hand pass too sharp for Cottrell. Taken back by Chandler of Melbourne. Into the middle of the ground. Windsor takes the mark. Gets the hand pass away. The run from Lindsay. Inside forward 50. In the direction of Tom McDonald. Can't mark. And Harry Dean reaches over the top. Plenty of applause from the Carlton fans in the Olympic stand as the young Blues sees the ball out of play for a throw-in in the left forward pocket for Melbourne. So the Demons by a point.
2: Well, enough ball in their forward line, Melbourne. 13 inside 50s to 7 this quarter in Melbourne's favour.
0: The Blues with 12 marks inside 50 to Melbourne's 9, and that's been a bit of the difference in the game since the Blues have fought back in the second quarter.
3: Melbourne still by a point. Gorn taps it down. Pittenet takes it. Dispossessed. Umpire lets them play. Jagger Smith, a ground ball get. Away to Florin, kicks it out on the full. Trying to thread the eye of the needle. Away to Frankie Evans. Melbourne by a point. And back with the ball on the wing through Langford. Long left foot kicker. Helicopter to a contest in the forward pocket. Chera roves it for Carlton. Off to Dean, to Wilson, to Cottrell. Cottrell zigs back into traffic and then kicks short. And Haynes marks 48 out from his defensive goal. 25 played in the third.
0: Got the hand pass away. Haynes sends it up the wing. And Kemp leads up and takes the mark. Centre wing on the Shane Warne stand side. He lips the kick over the top. And Ollie Hollins, who's been impressive tonight, marks between wing and half forward. Chance to send the Blues inside 50. Can they take the lead in the long direction? Cripps got rid of his opponent. Pickett in front of Mackay. Getting back, providing good support. It's an interesting night. Cozzy Pickett hasn't quite been at his best, and that kick is a little like it. Out in front of Langford, has to run onto it. Bumped by Akers, he gets a kick up the wing, and Windsor can't juggle the mark. Against the boundary line, it goes out of play. Melbourne 7-9-51, Carlton 7-8-50. 25 minutes gone, third quarter. Finals footy on ABC Sport.
3: Melbourne have spent over 73 minutes in front. Carlton, 94 seconds. But it's just a point the margin. Pittenet lays it down for Cripps. Bounces off his chest. Sparrow comes and claims it. Melbourne ball as he runs away with it. Kicks up to half forward. McDonald's there opposed to Dean. Both with hands on it. Coming through Chandler. Paddles. Parries. Gathers. Runs a little U-turn. Runs to 50. Likes the look of the sticks. It's offline. And it's touched through by Wiedering. It was missing anyway. Melbourne double their advantage. They lead by two. 2 minutes to play in this third term. If you can make that 7-10 to 7-8 as we close in on three-quarter time.
0: I do feel like fatigue is going to be a bit of a factor for both these sides given the tempo of the game that's been played. The Demons holding a two-point lead. Cherrett brings Carlton back into play from the punt road end. Langford sets himself, brought it down against Cowan. Lord got a hand pass to Cripps. Spent a lot of time off the ground in this third quarter. Hand pass to Hewitt. Nowhere for Cowan to go. Under the pressure of Cozzy Pickett. Just got to the boundary line with enough pressure to not be pinged for deliberate. And trots away inside defensive 50. Like a young school kid feeling like he probably got away with one there. Melbourne by 2 points. Gorn and Pittenet. Pitnet tries to work his way to the front. It clears both rucks. Pitnet throws a boot at it. Ricochets back to Corwin. Sends it long to the goal square. Haynes underneath it. McDonald off hands. Langdon came crushing in.
1: Front on contact.
0: Front on contact against the D's. So a free kick going away. The Blues. They change the score. Melbourne by 2 points.
3: Haynes with the free kick. He's hobbled in the first half with that sore ankle, but
1: miraculous.
3: He's okay now. Kicks beyond defensive 50. Mackay launches at it. Turner right there with him. Evans picks it up off the deck. Just gets a handball away to Jagger Smith. And has a little jinking run. Gives it back to Chera. Handball knocked down by Bowie. Throw in 70 around from the attacking goal here for Melbourne. Little Jake Bowie going at it with Jagger Smith.
1: Featherweight fire that one, wasn't it?
3: Melbourne by 2 points. Throwing half forward for them. Gorn slaps it to the back. Windsor can't take it. Taps it down to Jagger Smith. Now Carlton can bounce off half back. Away to Chera. Kicks to Byrne in the middle of the ground. He can look deep or out wide. Great kick. Ainsworth in space. Breaks the paint at 50. Steadies. And Carlton lead for just the second time tonight. 8-8-56, plays 7-10-52. 29 minutes into the third term. Brett DeLidio and Adam Ramanaskis.
2: Well, it's well worked. I think initially you come back to the stoppage where that is. Jagger Smith was free at that stoppage on Melbourne's half-forward flank. He gets that first handball chain going with Chera. Chera hits a beautiful pass, dead in the bullseye of the MCG. And when the ball is in Taylor Byrne's hand, good things happen. He makes great decisions forward to centre. Ainsworth continues his run. Pass now. Taylor Byrne should have probably kept going to his right, but he turns back to his left. Finds Ainsworth for his third goal.
0: Third lead change of the match. The Blues are in front. Gorn out of the middle of the ground, over the back beautifully to Pickett. 1-1-2. Chips it back to Gorn. Has it just to the left of the centre circles. Kicks out to the members wing. Bowie takes the mark. And Pickett short over the top. Ignores that. Drives a long kick inside 50. Petty in the pack. Sets himself. Haynes makes the spoil. Knocked out in the end by Melchim towards Bowie. Jagger Smith gathers. Half pass to Lord. Half pass to Hewitt. The Blues winning a few more of these little moments. To Cottrell. Kicks out to Taylor Byrne. He marks it right half back. So Ben Ainsworth with 3 goals. 2 of which in this third quarter. He's become one of the most damaging players on the ground. Byrne sends it long in the Mackay and Pitnet direction. Gorn's wedged in the middle, spoils it down. Mackay's hand pass to Cottrell, who's spinning one way then the other, blind turning as the three-quarter time siren sounds. And the Blues find themselves in the lead by 4 points at three-quarter time. They're 8-8-56 to Melbourne, 7-10-52. The Blues in that third quarter, putting 3 goals, 3 to Melbourne's 2 goals, 4. After the D's led by 18 points at quarter time, by a point at half time, it's Carlton with 3 lead changes throughout the match. They lead by 4 points at three quarter time. For the Blues, 3 goals to Ben Ainsworth, 2 goals to Harry Mackay, individuals to Hollands, Cripps, and Kemp. While for the Demons, all individual goal kickers, Langford, Gorn, Laurie, McDonald, Sharp, Fritch, and Petty. The Blues lead by 4 points. What a final quarter we've got to come. 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
3: Nothing he likes initially, so looks deep towards Petty. Marking contest. Petty marks it.
1: I bump him.
3: Much like he did to begin the game. When Harry Sharp bundled over Dean and reversed it.
1: Yeah, someone block Harry Sharp.
3: Murray Petty, since round 13, only Charlie Curnow and Logan Morris have more scoreboard impact. Petty whacks it through. And the Demons start the second half like they did the first.
0: Cripps tries to knock it out, got it to Jagger Smith. The clearance of the Blues sends it inside 50. Mackay works his way to the front against Turner. Can't take the mark. Kemp gathered. Beautiful hand pass to Mackay. Into the open goal. Puts through his second. And the Blues immediately answer back.
3: Langdon will track it on the bounce. Gathers the footy in stride. Kicks inside 50. Looking for a marker. Fridge juggles it, marks it. 30 out. tight angle, right side for a left footer. One of the Ken Premiership players from 2021. Fritz kills it through. Goal for goal to start the second half.
0: Now back to Ollie Holland on the members' wing. Tries to deliver a ball inside 50. Beautiful to Lewis Young. He marks, centres it to Walsh. How fast are the run of Hewitt? He looks up, chips it to the inside 50, and here's Ben Ainsworth. Ben Ainsworth has one goal tonight. So once more, cut the...

0: Blues from directly in front, 45 metres out. Then the Blue puts to his second. And the Blues wrestle back a bit of momentum. Two goals apiece so far in this third quarter.
1: Now Carlton can bounce off halfback. Away to Chera, kicks to Byrne in the middle of the ground. He can look deep or out wide. Great kick. Ainsworth in space. Breaks the paint at 50. Steadies. Goals! Bangers goes bang! Three for him. And Carlton lead for just the second time tonight.
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0: 3 quarter time at the MCG, a quarter to go, and it's Carlton who lead by 4 points. For someone, their season will come to a close. Whereas Marcus in Samantha says we could have extra time. Carlton 8-8-56 to Melbourne 7-10-52. Matt Clinch and Ben Cameron calling the action. Ray Chamberlain down on the boundary. The thoughts of our experts. Adam Ramanaskis and Britt Delidio with you on ABC Sport.
3: I think he's in Sumatra, which is in Bali. Shout out Marcus.
0: Thank you.
3: Which is awesome.
0: Haven't been there, Lids?
3: Yeah, no, that's okay. We've got an absolute cracker here, haven't we? I mean, we've been blessed with that over the last couple of nights of footy. I just feel like, and remember, we were talking just off air really quickly there, that I think what's going to pay the dividends for Carlton and take its toll on Melbourne is the uncontested marks. They've controlled the footy far more tonight, the Blues, 81-38. And then the disposals, they're plus 50, 51. You know, they've just been able to win the footy more and control it as well. And you can't question the D's effort.
0: No.
3: Absolutely not. Like, but they're right in this game. Only 4 points down, but their inability to control the footy and hold on to it for longer periods. Yes, they've gone forward a lot faster and put the Blues defence under pressure, but it's also played into their hands a little bit too, Ram. I feel they've been a little bit too bomby and just played into the hands of Wietering and Haynes and Dean down at centre of half back. But geez, I tell you what, if Cozzy can get off the chain and start hitting some targets, I reckon he's a chance to break this game open. Max Gorn was terrific in that quarter. You know, but Walsh, Chera, Smith, they've led the way for the Blues for the first three quarters of this game.
0: Well, 17 inside 50s to 9 that quarter in Melbourne's favour. So Melbourne kicked 2-4, Carlton kicked 3-3. Is it worth throwing Cozzy down as a deepest forward for the first couple of minutes of this quarter? See if they can get some supply down there. Really test the Carlton defenders. Now, I imagine if Cozzy goes down there, it's probably a Cowan that would get the matchup.
3: Yep.
0: But if you're having 17 inside 50s for only six scoring shots in that third quarter, that's where the issue lies for the Demons. They can't find a winner, a consistent winner, forward of the football at the moment. Even put Harvey Langford in the goal square for a couple of minutes.
3: Yep.
0: Just try a couple of different things. We're talking about a four-point margin, so it's very, very little. But you feel like, as you mentioned, Lids, they're just going to be overwhelmed by possession, by uncontested marks, where Melbourne are just having to continually chase Carlton at the moment. So try something, see if it works. If it doesn't work, we'll get Cozzy back up onto the football.
3: Maybe chaos balls, Ram.
0: Yeah.
3: Just kick it along the ground.
0: That's
3: don't,
0: right.
3: Don't allow them to intercept it or mark it. Yeah.
0: The Wietering and the like, Dean, and as you mentioned, Haynes, they're too strong for them in that third quarter.
3: Absolutely.
0: Carlton by 4 points. The final quarter of the wildcard match about to get underway. For someone, their season will come to a close. Gorn and Pitnett. Gorn wins down the tap, follows up the roving. Hand pass towards Viney and Pickett. Viney takes it. Hand pass to Sparrow. Sends Melbourne inside 50. Petty and Wietering. It spoils down to the front. Taken by Cowan. Hand pass out towards the boundary line. And it rolls out in front of Ed Langdon. Thrown in the left forward pocket for Melbourne. Carlton with 3-3 in that third quarter to Melbourne's 2-4. The Blues are the four-point lead. Betty, as we enter the final term.
4: Eddie Cameron's looking at the ladder just to see what effect this game will have on the ladder.
0: That's a cheap shot. If Carlton win, they'll play Geelong. If Melbourne win, they'll travel across to Adelaide and take on the Crows.
1: So I was just making sure the reseedings. I had that sort of grammar.
0: Okay. It's always good to check. Better than not. Carlton by 4 points. Cooper Lord gathers across half-back. Hand pass chopped off. Throwing his hands back. Viney, he will get a free kick.
3: Yeah,
0: tackle
3: went
0: on a possession. And Jack Viney in his first game of 2026 has the free kick at left half forward. Centering ball to the corridor, to the goal square. Petty's there. Off hands. Akers trying to knock it through and does so. A minor score. Carlton's lead 3 points.
5: inside 90 seconds in the final quarter.
6: Do you like the reseeding?
7: Yep.
6: Yep. You happy with it?
7: Yep.
6: Wilson taking the kick in, moves it out to the wing and finds Cripps. Lose by 3 points. Cripps kicks around the worn wing in the Mackay direction. Turner there with him. Spores it away. It bounces back to Mackay, who gets rid of it to Cowan. Onto Hollins by hand. Handball onto Florent. Kicks into the pocket. Kemp.
3: Thanks.
6: Strong mitts. Takes the mark in the pocket. No. Moves it onto McGovern. Loops it over the top. Oh. Jagger Smith. Waltzes into the open goal. And it's Bedlam. At the MCG, if you're in navy blue. Carlton by 9. Their biggest lead of the match. 9-8-62, plays 7-11-53. 2 minutes into the fourth.
4: He wants the ball, Jackson.
3: Oh, doesn't he? Benny Ainsworth, filthy.
4: Well, that's a great mark by Brodie Kemp. And then presence of mind to go again. Then McGovern with a little handball. Yeah, you know, Ainsworth's kicked his three already, so he's quite happy.
3: Yeah, the forward looks better. Mitch McGovern, he popped up. We've hardly sighted him tonight, but got into a little bit of space here. Just got free of Giath. And Jagger Smith cuts in front of Benny Ainsworth. It's like, Mitch, get out. This is the forward's job to finish these goals.
5: They are more unselfish, these Blues, under Josh Fraser, but there's a few habits that's hard to break. Jagger Smith gets the clearance out of the middle of the ground, sends it up towards half forward. Frankie Evans can't quite complete the mark. Play on's the call. Cozzy helps bring it down to ground level. Ed Langdon's hand pass to Turner at half back. Gets the hand pass away. Lindsay draws an opponent. Hand pass to Bowie. Hand pass just set up for Sharp. He's tackled by Cowan. He's taken over the boundary line. The Blues by 9 points. They've had 13 disposals to 7, make that now 8 through the opening 3 minutes of the final term.
6: Kicked the last 3 goals of the game. They've also kicked 4 of the last 5. Melbourne's last goal came at the 5-minute mark of the third term. 3.5 minutes into the fourth here. Pitnett takes it out of the ruck, gives it away towards Lord. He moves it on to Jagger Smith. He's corralled by Cozzy, then kicks it up and under. And Cripps drops the mark out of play.
3: Out of bounds on the full, Benny.
6: One umpire, the boundary umpire has said out on the full. It is his job to call it. The field umpire was signalling touched initially. The kick goes into the middle of the ground. Broken up. Walsh takes it for the Blues. Handball to McGovern, turns straight into Jack. The Wolves closed in on him.
4: Evans was out.
6: Boundary, ball up. Coming attacking edge of the square here for the Blues. They lead by 9 points.
5: Thrown up, Gorn and Pitnett. Gorn wins down the tap. Pitnett does the roving. It fell into his lap. Kicks out in front of McGovern. Races out towards the boundary line. Turner lays the tackle. As Mackay was free in the pocket. Important contest to halve. And see the ball out of play. Carlton by 9 points. 4.5 minutes gone in the final term. A crowd of around 90,000 expected here at the MCG. All on the edge of their seats. Gorn slaps it over the bat. Walsh roves it. Trying to break the tackle of Sparrow. Does so successfully. Pokes it into the pocket. Mackay down low. Sliding in. Takes the mark.
3: Huge. Sam Walsh.
4: His strength. Sam Walsh's ability just to work and work and work. Particularly after quarter time.
3: Just shaking off Sparrow, though. That's impressive in itself. But then to find that little pocket of space, Ram. Just put it to the advantage of Harry Mackay. He's looked better in front of goals, Harry, over the last 10 weeks.
5: Sliding in down low. There was nothing Turner could do. He's going to kick around his body. Slightly right of centre. 40 out from home. He doesn't hit it well. And across the face, he misses to the left.
3: Absolute Moz.
5: A 10-point lead the way of the Blues. There's still those moments of hesitation. 5.5 minutes gone, final term.
6: Carlton lead by 10. And a little bit of a hurry moment. Bowie with the kick up to the wing and Fritsch glides through the pack to take the mark. Kicks Melbourne around the worn wing. Melksham marks. Chandler. He wants to get it moving. Kicks inside 50. Chandler. Scored by Haynes. Closes late. Knocks it away. Hollins is there for Carlton. Off to Walsh, to Haynes. Good handball to Dean. Flicks it on. Nobody there for the Blues. And Cozzy will pick it up. He'll kick the D's back inside 50. Langdon's there. And Haynes again.
3: Yeah, a couple of big moments for Nick Haynes.
6: Big defensive efforts. Your former teammate, Lids.
3: Yeah.
6: At GWS, he's been big, the inclusion. And a throw in left forward pocket here for the D's. Carlton by 10, 6 into the fourth.
5: It feels like Melbourne need a Max Gawn or a Cozzy Pickett moment. They need something to try and get them going in this final term. Gawn up against Pitnett here from the throw-in. Gawn flicks it over the back to Steele. They're trying to get a hand pass to Viney. Jagger Smith gets in there. Hand pass to Pitnett. The Blues take it back. Hand pass to Florin up the wing looking for Mackay. Right there, Turner makes the spoil. Spills out. Langdon beaten to it by Frankie Evans. Hand pass out to Cripps. He drops it onto his boot as he's tackled by Tholstrup. And it goes straight over the boundary line. A lasso free kick. And the Demons will take it back. Jack Viney quickly takes it towards Pickett. He flies in front, brought down by Lord. Ollie Hollins tries to knock it out. Pickett scraps with him at ground level. Fritch now comes sliding in. And a ball up centre wing on the outer side. Carlton by 10 points.
6: Umpire puts it aloft. Pitnett lays it down for Jagger Smith. Loops the handball away to Cripps and the Blues mids combining nicely. Short to Mackay, just forward of the centre line. Worn wing side of the ground. Carlton by 10. Mackay lays his kick to McGovern, who outmarks his opponent. 50 and a half metres out from goal, the mark set. McGovern called to play on. So he just sets it up. Ainsworth in good position. Kemp goes in too, neither can mark. And Bowie ends up with it, a ball up. Right forward pocket for the Blues. They are peppering.
3: Yeah, the sheer weight of numbers, isn't it, yeah. From... The Blues struggling to be able to defend for long periods here, the D's.
5: Pitnett trying to shove, going out of the way, kick Parsley smothered by Steele, ricochets out to Mackay, to Walsh, trying to take on the tackler, brought down, spills out, Lord, cuts around his body!
7: It's a throw. Free kick.
5: It won't stand, it's a throw!
7: Yeah, gets Sam Walsh.
5: The umpire was there on the spot, and Carlton fans who had bounced out of their chairs have to have a look at the big screen to realise Walsh threw it out as he was stripped. And the free kick going the way of Max Gawn in the left back pocket. Carlton by 10 points. He works it to Jack Steele at half back. Sends Melbourne up the wing. Petty's there. Dean as well. Melksham uses his body to get rid of Dean. On Richards hand pass. Run down. Sharp. Just got a hand pass. No. Holding the ball. Carlton free kick on the wing. Great chase from Jacob Wiedering.
6: For those whose heart beats true, it's just a faint pulse at the moment. It is only 10 points. We're 9 minutes into the fourth, but it feels bigger than that. The kick to the wing, a contest kick, and it's picked off by the D's, though Steele is handball nearly a turnover. Langdon does well, gets it to Fritch, kicks into the pocket, trying to juggle the mark, unable to mark Melksham, gets it back from Chandler, snaps.
4: No. Got it? No.
6: Misses.
3: Had players on.
4: Yeah.
6: Across the goal face, Carlton's lead 9. They needed a moment, Melbourne. That wasn't it. 9.5 into the fourth. The Blues by 9 points.
5: 37 disposals to 22, the way of the Blues in this final term. Four inside 50s apiece. As Florent brings the Blues back into play, kicks to Hines, Nick Haynes, who takes the mark. Josh Fraser made the comment in the press conference during the week. You've got to be able to perform, not just fit to play. A kick is chopped off by Jaff on the wing. Hand pass to Steele. Got it to Langdon. Back to Steele. Tackle brought down by McGovern. Spills out Petty. Hollins, different directions. Ball in dispute. Still a chance for Steele on his backside. Got it to Ed Langdon. Hand pass to Jaff. Feeds it back to Langdon. He cuts on his right-hand side. Kicks Melbourne to half forward. Melksham flies. Spoils away from him. It trickles up the wing. McGovern gathers to the Blues. Hand pass to Wiedering. He feeds a hand pass back and Haynes will reload at right half back.
6: Haynes kicks up towards Young, who launches at the ball, doesn't come down with it. Now the D's are under pressure. Bowie at halfback is met front on. High tackle. Florent clumsily clattered into him. Free kick going the way of Bowie. Back flank.
3: It was clumsy, Benny, but they're closing that space really quickly.
4: Yeah.
6: Carlton by 9 points. Bowie kicks into the middle for Sharp. He turns and goes, sends it inside 50, marking contest. Off the hands of the pack, Walsh runs it, turns it over. Cozzy takes it and misses.
3: One of those nights for Coz.
6: It has been one of those nights. He can't quite. Carlton by 8 points. 11 played, third term. Finals footy on ABC Sport.
4: Jeez.
3: What could have been?
4: Well, he would usually kick those with his eyes closed.
6: 95 times out of 100, I reckon. Maybe more.
5: Melchum. And now Cozzy. Melbourne can't take their chances. Florent gets it on the wing, trying to get it forward to Evans. Bowie lays the pressure. Out past Inwood to Hewitt. They're out once more. Florent at right half forward. Looks up. Takes a bounce. The chase is on from Ed Langdon. Chips his kick looking for Bird or Lewis Young. Offhands at Sport away. Jagger Smith beaten to it. Great win in the end. Taylor takes it for Melbourne. Kicks out towards Melchum. Hesitated. Wienering flew in from the side. Intercepting Mark again. Reloads inside 50. Kemp nudged out of it by Langford. It's still alive in the boundary pocket. And it's taken by Louis Young. Half pass to Jagger Smith. He couldn't, could he? Ooh. To the goal line. It's just knocked through. Rivers getting back there. Denies the Rising Star a second goal on the final term. The margin is 9 points Carlton's way.
6: Melbourne in this game by the skin of their teeth at the moment.
3: Oh, no.
6: As Jath rolls onto the left. Kicks around the boundary line. Still low down. Can't take the mark. Florent goes and wins it for Carlton. Back with it. Handball away towards Hollins. Handball to McGovern, handball to half forward, and now with Evans, low bullet into the pocket, turnover. Rivers intercepts. D's in their back pocket, and they like the look of the switch. Turner at fullback moves it away towards Lindsay. He'll just poke it on to his namesake, Xavier Taylor Marks.
3: Oh, no.
6: Kicks infield, dangerous.
3: Risky.
6: Jagger Smith gets a hand on it, brings it down to ground level. Hewitt's onto it. Gives it off to Lord for Carlton. Kicks towards centre-half forward. Ricochets away and Walsh can pick it up.
5: And pass away to George Hewitt. Through traffic. Got it to McGovern over the top. It opens up. This time for Cottrell. No. He has had one of those days. Out of bounds on the full. He misses to the left. And Matt Cottrell put his head on the pillow wondering what could have been. Three behinds. One out on the full. Melbourne fans take a deep breath. Carlton by 9 points. A switch and kick from Turner into the back pocket. Rivers sends it up the wing. Langdon flies on the back of Ollie Hollins. Doesn't take the mark, but gathers. Hand pass to Steele on the outer wing. Hollins, great chase. Steele just gets a kick away up towards Tom McDonald. Had to spoil it away from Dean. Harry Dean runs onto it. Hand pass into the middle of ground for Walsh. Cozzy pumped him out of the way in the back.
4: Yeah, you can't do that, Cozzy.
5: Sam Walsh, possession number 33, coming up for the hard-running blue.
3: He sold it well, though, Walsh, didn't he?
6: 13 and a half minutes into the fourth. Walsh, a dangerous switch. Wienering makes it okay.
3: The mark. Yeah.
6: Paid the mark eventually by the umpire. Yeah.
3: Couldn't see it.
6: Carlton by 9, but do they want to win it? Will they take a chance? I mean, a chance in front of goal. They've been wasteful. Wienering on the back flank. Gives it to Babe Ruth and just points. Now sends a kick to the wing. Poor kick and Langford gets there first for Melbourne. Marks on the wing. Kicks it back in that direction. Wietering and Petty, and Wietering marks those two playing kick to kick. As Wietering moves it on for the Blues to Walsh, who sweeps a handball to Haynes.
5: Haynes pressured by Fritsch. Pass over the top to Hewitt. He's corralled boundary side, dribbles it up the wing. Chance for Melbourne. Windsor trying to run onto it. Breaks away from Cooper Lord. Chips off the outside of the boot. Down low for Fritsch. Can't take the mark. Knocked into the path of Tom McDonald. Walsh got him.
3: Big tackle.
5: Holding the ball.
4: Huge tackle.
5: He will not be denied, Sam Walsh, tonight. He looked at Tom McDonald and said, "You're not passing me."
3: It's been huge, Sammy Walsh.
4: He's just a finals player.
3: Yeah, big
4: Sam Walsh.
3: Leader's game, isn't it?
5: Back inside defensive 50. He chips it into the path of Cowan, who switches across the defensive goal line. Wietering takes the mark at the city end of the MCG, and now to Harry Dean. Over the top to Cottrell. And these are the gears the Blues have shown. It's a 9-point lead, though. 15 minutes gone, final term. Cottrell into the middle of the ground. Chera takes the mark.
4: Yeah, there's still a few goals left in this game, though, Clinchy. Still 8.5 minutes remaining.
5: Carlton fans early in the season would have shuddered with this type of game plan, but they've grown in confidence. Taylor Byrne got rid of his opponent. Rivers, who turns to the umpire, says, "How was that legal?" And then Chandler's kick is smothered by Dean in front of the Carlton faithful who lean over, not far from where Ray Chamberlain's watching on.
8: Clinchy, I've got to be honest, when Jagger Smith kicked that last goal, you know, I've been studying body language all year. I looked around and the guy you'd normally see for Melbourne is Jake Lever, rallying the troops, gelling them all up. I want to know who's going to stand up for the D's.
6: And they find the next goal, the Demons. Young wins the tap, opposed to Gorn. Onto it, Lord, who gives it off to Hewitt. And the Blues ball as he spots up Byrne, the youngest man on the ground. He gives it off to Hewitt. Short kick for a leading Kemp. Very low down he marks. Carlton by 9, 16 into the fourth. Kemp kicks out wide, too wide out on the full. So a Melbourne ball right at the elbow of their defensive 50 in the boundary line.
3: Still some elements of Carlton of old, isn't there? Yeah. They just sort of creep in every now and again. Just make you a bit shaky. Next goal for D's here would make this thing very interesting.
5: Even Josh Fraser in his trademark hoodie finds it hard to look comfortable. Wins his kick into the middle of the ground. Fitzgerald trying to knock it on to Petty, who then lays a big tackle on Nick Haynes, and the umpire will board up just to the right of the centre circles. They've had just the one goal in this final term. The Blues are the last three of the game. They lead by 9 points. Gawn slaps it forward. Chera roves it, though. Hand pass away to Hewitt. Kicks up towards Cripps, breaks the Bowie tackle, hand pass to Akers, gave it away to Evans, like a tidal wave going forward, out in front of Taylor Burns, gets the hand pass away, Cottrell chips it this time to Kemp. Mackay was running into the goal square, he puts his hand up and now Kemp will have the set shot.
3: Jake Bowie.
5: This would make it really hard for Melbourne.
3: Yeah, you're right, Will, if he knocks this one through. Jake Bowie, like, he read the play really well. He came forward on Paddy Cripps, but he was just too big and too strong. Shook him off, just there to, yeah,
4: lock hook
3: him,
4: arm.
3: Just lock an lock arm and arm. Not allow him to get that ball out. As soon as he did, they just went, didn't they, the Blues. Good decision by Cottrell not to shoot, given his form tonight.
5: And Brody Kemp, the leading goal kicker for the Blues this season, with 37 goals in the right forward pocket, 25 metres out. It's the post!
3: Still alive.
5: Slams it into the right goalpost. You wouldn't read about it. Melbourne fans take another deep breath. They're still in it. Carlton lead by 10 points. The Blues 1-3 to Melbourne's 3 behinds. 18 minutes gone, final term.
6: They're doing their best not to win it. Bowie goes up the middle. Max nearly takes the mark, but Walsh is at his feet. Wins it for Carlton. Handball to Wilson. Walsh again. Hurries the kick up to half forward. Bouncing ball. Cottrell tracks it. Gathers in the field of play. Centering ball. Kemp! Kemp! Oh, he's got it!
3: Great hands, Benny. Great hands.
6: He had to stop, prop, go back, reach for it. And he's held on to it.
3: Maxi Gawn's not happy about the treatment he copped in the middle of the ground in that marking contest. Not allowed to have access to the footy. Great kick, though, from Cottrell inside. A great set of hands from Kemp. Not often you get a chance to redeem yourself after slamming one into the post from pretty close.
4: Just take your time.
3: Yeah.
4: Couple of deep breaths.
3: Absolutely.
4: Use your 30 seconds. Compose yourself here.
6: 1-1 on the night. This would make it very difficult for the Demons. Kemp misses right. Does Carlton want to win this game?
4: Can anyone win it?
6: They lead by 11. There's time for the Demons if they're good enough. 19 and a half minutes into the fourth. Carlton by 11, as I said.
5: Doors ajar for Demons. Fans, Bowie long up the wing. Petty presents, can't take the mark. Byrne trying to get a hand pass out to Wilson. Hacks a few metres forward. Lindsay gets a hand pass away to Viney. Fitzgerald's hand pass a little loose at half back. Viney has to go again. Hewitt lays the tackle. And the ball locked in the middle of the MCG.
4: So inside 50s this quarter, 10-5 in Carlton's favour. Carlton have kicked 1-4.
5: Gawn and Pitnett. Cripps lost his footing. Was he tripped? He was. Free kick going the Carlton captain's way. And he pushes back behind his mark. 20 minutes gone in the final term. Carlton by 11 points. Cripps long inside 50. Mackay against 2. Good mark taken. Xavier Taylor timed his leap. And marks in the left back pocket for Melbourne.
6: He'll lift the handball on. Moves it to Rivers, who pokes it short and just finds his target there in Viney. Sliding in. He knows the equation. Wants energy on the ball. Gives it to Rivers. High kick into the middle. Wiedering rids himself of Petty. Drops the mark. Recovers and gets it to Haynes. Sweeps the handball for the Blues to the logo. Ainsworth to Akers. Kicks to half forward. Kemp marks. Looks for Byrne. Byrne in the pocket. Drops it. Allows the D's in. It's swatted out. Jaff can pick it up. There's
4: kick.
6: A free kick.
4: Yeah, it's a push.
6: So Byrne will get the free kick.
4: Yeah, you can't push a guy in the back just because he jumped in the air.
6: But Taylor, the offending party.
4: Yeah.
3: Jeez, there wasn't a lot in the push, I don't think, but he did get his...
4: Still a push.
3: But you still put your hand in the back. When you were out of the contest, he'd given up on it, Taylor. He didn't need to do it at all.
4: He missed that shot after the siren against Collingwood early in the year.
6: Yeah, Taylor Byrne, the youngest man on the ground. He is a day younger than Harry Dean. Pick 45 last year.

0: Play, Carlton lead by 2 goals. They're doing it the hard way.
1: Even Demons fans must be starting to think they've almost run out of life. What an opportunity it was for Matt Cottrell. I think we're up to 5 posters, aren't we, for the night? Jaff sends it up the wing. Rising up, no mark taken in the end. A chance for Turner, tries to knock it on. Fitzgerald turns one way, gave it away to Petty. Hand pass not great for Bowie. Look out, he's crunched by Florent. He tries to knock it clear. Blues players dive on top. Umpire's going to pay hold of the ball. Melbourne player on the very bottom of the pack. Bowie not making enough, in fact, it was Laurie, I should say, not making enough intent to try and knock it out. And who else but Sam Walsh, who gets the free kick for the Blues. Possession number 38 coming up for him.
2: He's had a huge game.
1: As he switches inside, defensive 50. Cowan takes the mark in the right back pocket. He plays on, sends it up the wing in the direction of Dean, who rises and takes the mark in front of Taylor. They quickly transition, hand pass to Ollie Holland, into the pocket, kept this time down low, just takes the mark. Gets his fingertips underneath it as he marks in front of Tom McDonald out to the right.
2: They find one more score, Clinchy. It becomes a three-kick game.
0: Yeah, can he kick it close to the goal line and punch
2: through?
0: Yeah.
2: So then it forces Melbourne have to score 3 times.
1: Time's starting to run out, though, for the Demons.
2: 2 minutes 20.
1: Kemp has had a couple of shots in the last few minutes. 1 goal, 2 so far for him tonight. Can he close out the show here? Deep out to the right. Florent wanted inboard. Now he sees him.
2: Missed him
1: with a kick. Turnover. Fitzgerald takes it for Melbourne. Hand pass back to Rivers. Chaos ball. Kick smothered off of Viney. It spills away. Florent dragged down by Viney. Ball spills away. Falstriff is out in the back. It's high.
2: Yeah.
1: Carlton free kick.
2: Yeah.
1: And on the very bottom of the pack, it's Jagger Smith who attacked it with ferocity and wins a free kick.
3: Yeah. At the end of the day, you've got to give credit to the kid for putting his head over it and staying over it. Didn't lift his eyes up, took it cleanly, and he made the defence of Melbourne tackle him right. And they couldn't do it, unfortunately. It's going to be big for the kid.
1: Has 1 goal already tonight. Carlton with 1 goal, 5 in the final term. Jagger Smith directly in front. 40 metres out. The Blues fans can feel it now. Jagger Smith with his second, the rising star. Might have sent the Blues through the wild card and into the elimination final. He and Sam Walsh have been dominant tonight for Carlton. They lead by 18 points in front of 91,733 fans. 10-13-73 to Melbourne, 7-13-55. In the last 5 minutes where the Blues haven't been able to find the decisive goal, it's the young rising star who puts through the important goal.
2: Yeah, and he just put his head over the football inside forward 50. And you love to see that. A kid technically in his first year last year was a write-off with the knee injury. And to go back and finish it now, incredible by the Blues.
0: Back in the middle, a minute to play, and it's very unlikely for the Demons. The Blues get it moving forward again. Tolstrup tracking after it, overruns it. Jeff Burrows in, wins the footy, but he's wrapped up. And this, a ball up between this, wing and half forward now for Carlton.
2: This roar, Benny, by the Carlton fans is going to be huge.
0: I think they're the loudest fans in the comp. Pitnet wins it down, Hewitt, and then Cripps goes in. And another ball up. 70 out from the attacking goal for Carlton. Gorn slaps it down. Chandler coming through. Tight ropes the boundary line. He'll kick around it. Looking for a mark. Dean's there. Fumbles it close to the boundary line. And out it goes. They love Harry Dean. Carlton by 18 points. 26 minutes into the fourth.
2: Just a competitor, Harry Dean. Hates losing a contest.
1: They've booted the last 4 goals of the game. The Blues, only 2 of which have come in the final term, both through Jagger Smith. Max Gorn exhausted, trying to slap it forward, but Walsh is there. Another disposal for him. Up the wing, a kick bouncing for Harry Mackay. Knocked away from him. Gathered in the end by Taylor. Feeds it back to Lindsay. Across half back, swings the kick into the middle of the ground. It's a tough ball for Rivers, and one down by Ainsworth. He looks up, players streaming forward. Akers marks in the left forward pocket. He, for half a moment, thought about playing on. Now he'll go back and have the shot in the left forward pocket. And it might end up being the last kick of the night.

concert fans rise out of their chairs. They are the ultimate wild card, the Blues. As Blake Akers looks to finish the final margin from the left forward pocket, 35 metres out, he starts it right and misses, rather tellingly, of the match. But the Fraser fairy tale continues. The Blues defeat the Demons by 19 points to set up a final against the Cats next week.

Essendon 14-74, defeat Melbourne 7-13-55 in front of 91,733 fans. The Blues advance through the wild card. They'll take on Geelong in an elimination final next Friday night. After the Demons led by 18 points at quarter time, the D's by a point at half time. The Blues took the lead in the third quarter. They led by 4 points at three-quarter time. They kicked the only two goals of the final term. They booted 2-6 to Melbourne's 3 behinds. And for Stephen King, his impressive first season at the D's, the dream comes

0: 8 losses following the sacking of Michael Voss. Jock Fraser took the interim role and he's restored pride in the Blues, now winning 12 of the 15 games in which he has coached since May. And the Blues, they're through to the second week of the finals, Carlton by 19 points. 3 goals to Ben Ainsworth for the winners, 2 goals to Jagger Smith, 2 goals to Harry Mackay, individuals to Hollands and Kemp. While for the Demons, individual goals to Langford, Gorn, Laurie, McDonald, Sharp, Fritch and Petty. The Blues win by 19 points in front of a massive crowd here at the MCG. And it's Jagger Smith, the rising star, who kicks the last 2 goals of the match. The thoughts of Adam Romanaskis and Brett Delidio, finals footy on ABC Sport.
1: Well, and it was the only 2 goals of the final quarter. So, but you look at the numbers in the last quarter alone to isolate that quarter. Disposal, Carlton 115 to 68. Inside 50, 14 to 5. Carlton kicked 2 goals, 6 in that last quarter to 3 behinds. Contested possession, Carlton plus 22. Uncontested possession, Carlton plus 28.
2: Overwhelming, isn't it?
1: So it was just the weight of numbers in the end. Lindsay and I both spoke about it at 3-quarter time. You looked at the uncontested marks and what Carlton were forcing Melbourne to do. They were forcing him to chase all night.
2: Yep.
1: And when you're allowing those type of numbers continually in a game of football, it does. It just, your energy's just not there. Your energy just starts to really die away. And then, you know, when it's your turn to go, you haven't got the drive in the legs to push the other way. But to Carlton's credit, they were just pushing the ball forward constantly in that last quarter. They should have easily kicked probably 4 or 5 goals in that last quarter.
2: Yeah.
1: Really. I thought Sam Walsh was enormous tonight. You know, he's had the 39 touches, 7 clearances.
2: 12
1: in the last quarter. Just incredible. His work rate from end to end of the ground was just magnificent here. So we're just seeing both teams line up here, Clinchy.
0: Yeah, so Tom McDonald and Jake Melchum, who have now played their final game, a guard of honour with the Carlton players on the right, the Melbourne players on the left. And 2 players who have contributed so much for Melbourne over the years say their thank yous and their farewells from the MCG as their season comes to a close. The Blues booted 5 goals, 9 to Melbourne's 2-7 in the second half, and Carlton prevailed by 19 points.
1: We spoke about before the game, either Cozzy or Max Gorn needing to have really big games for the D's to win. Well, Cozzy just couldn't kick it tonight. He's had 18 kicks. He's got a 28% kicking efficiency for the game. And I actually thought Pitney did a really good job on Max, just wore him down. Probably a couple of free kicks Max should have got in the middle of the ground where Pitney was holding him and scragging him. But Carlton went in with a plan against those 2 guys, and it worked. Cooper Lord had the job on Pickett for a lot of the night. It wasn't a tight tag, I wouldn't say. But I thought he did a terrific job there. And you keep looking down the list that Carlton. Ben Ainsworth, I thought, was enormous tonight. 21 possessions and 3 goals, 4 to centre. Harry Dean, first final, he's had 20 touches himself. He's taken 8. What has he taken? 5 marks.
2: Let's find out.
1: Plenty of intercepts he had. Yeah. Nick Haynes was incredible. Wietering second half was terrific. Holland's second half was terrific. So, you know, they had players step up in moments, in big moments, in tonight's game. And they deserve the win.
2: Yeah.
1: I think when you look at it, they've had 98 more possessions across the game. They've had 102 contested marks.
2: Uncontested marks, yeah.
1: 50 more contested marks that they've had than Melbourne. So the reality of it is, when Stephen King looks back on the game, you've got one team that wanted to really work and get their hands dirty, and you've got another team that probably just wanted to play the game on their own terms.
2: I think they didn't die wondering, Melbourne, and that, I mean, you've got to give them credit for what they had with the soldiers they had out there, and they really did lack their forward half, you know, presence.
3: Yeah.
2: And that was, it just played into the hands. We spoke about it at most breaks, didn't we? The ability of Wietering just to patrol and control the airways, Dean the same, their ability just to stop them, any sort of forward momentum they had. First quarter, they looked great, the D's, and they were playing the game and taking it on, but just through sheer weight of numbers, the Blues' ability to control the footy, make them defend for long periods of time, keep shifting the ground and make them defend big parts of the ground. And it is hard to defend this ground when you're not controlling and getting your hands on the footy, which, you know, would they kick it at tonight? It's 60% for the D's. And they do try and be aggressive. I get that. I love that about their game, which makes them really exciting, you know, to go forward. But it's also, you know, risk reward sometimes.
0: Yeah, did they have the personnel to play that style?
2: They didn't, unfortunately, tonight. And that was, you know, Petty tried his backside off at the, you know, to give them a presence. Tommy McDonald the same down there. But ultimately, they were just controlled in the air and it played into the hands of Carlton, which, you know, you got to give them credit. They've to come from 1-8 to now win a wild card and to play finals. You got to dip your lid to Josh Fraser.
0: Yep. So the Blues, who finished on 10th spot on the ladder, the ultimate wild card, as their record now under Josh Fraser, 12 wins from 15 games. They defeat Melbourne, who finished in 7th spot by 19 points. And the Demons will think back to that loss against the Western Bulldogs and how costly that proved to be to not finish in the top six. The Carlton players are gathering at the top of their race, just trying to see if Josh Fraser has made his way down to ground level. It's not really his style, is it?
1: No.
0: Straight to the change rooms for him with the hoodie in check. And Patrick Cripps there celebrating with Jagger Smith, the captain and the future leader of the future. And for Blues fans, an enjoyable night for them. On the SMS, 0437 774 774. Carlton fans, let us know how you're feeling. Melbourne fans, as you leave the MCG, add your thoughts to ours. Brett from Canberra says, hi team, great call. Jagger Smith reminds me of a young Chris Judd.
2: Whoa.
0: The comparisons are going to come quickly, aren't they?
2: Jeepers. I'm not sure about that. I don't see the... not the explosive speed. He's more of a...
3: tap dancer, isn't he?
2: Yeah. No, whereas Juddy was explosive and break the game open. I think he's very sharp and quick with his hands, Jagger Smith, but we don't need to get bogged down in that comment, really.
0: I guess the combination of Walsh and Jagger Smith, though, bursting out of the centre square, that'll be something Carlton fans will look forward to as Patrick Cripps leads the Blues off the MCG, winners by 19 points in front of 91,733 fans. It's 8 with the Cats next Friday night as Carlton's season continues on, while for the Demons, their first up year under Stephen King comes to a frustrating end, given they showed so much promise and a ground in which they were so successful from, winning 10 of their 13 games this season.

0: As the Blues make their way into their change rooms, let's join them. Ray Chamberlain's down there with them.
1: Thanks, Clinchy. We've seen a few of the members down here, and they are obviously incredibly excited. Here they come now. Patrick Cripps, lots of smiles. Jacob Wiedering. Jacob Smith, you should see the smile on his face. Justifiably buzzing down here, Clinchy.
2: Thought Paddy Cripps was going to give you a high five, but it was George Hewitt's young lad. He went in for the high five with there,
1: right? He's as tall as me, George Hewitt's 9-year-old son.
2: I think he's about 7.
0: How many are in the room, you reckon, Ray?
1: Enough, I promise.

0: Western winners by 19 points at the MCG. So the Wildcards are now complete. The Western Bulldogs defeat Collingwood by 3 points after Tim Membry misses the shot after the siren. And the Blues overrun the Demons in the second half with 5-9 to Melbourne's 2-7 after halftime to win by 19 points. So the first qualifying final on Thursday night, Fremantle taking on Hawthorn from Perth Stadium. Then on Friday night, Geelong take on the Blues as the lowest ranked of the wildcard winners, having finished in 10th spot. So that's on Friday night. On Saturday in the twilight, Sydney taking on the Brisbane Lions from the MCG. And then on Saturday night, the Adelaide Crows taking on the Western Bulldogs. So that's our finals for week two confirmed. Carlton winners by 19 points.
1: It's going to be fascinating next week. There's some ripper games amongst those. You're a game man to tip against Carlton at the moment with the momentum that they have at the moment.
2: They've won their last three against Geelong and four of their last five as well.
3: Yeah. They go well, don't they? Yeah. It's an anomaly, isn't it, really? But it'd be interesting to see how they go. I mean, it was a tough game. I mean, they had to fight their way through it. It wasn't an absolute war of attrition, but they'll certainly know that they've played. When was their last bye? Do we know that? The Blues?
0: Yep. Have a look at that. And it also sets up the possibility that we could be looking at a Hawks-Blues or Hawks-Cats semi-final as we just start to look as to what the possibilities might
1: crossovers
0: be.
1: Crossovers are and the like.
0: As the crossovers, but that's still a little way to go.
2: Carlton's last bye was in round 14.
3: Yeah, right.
2: Yeah.
3: So they've been going consistently.
1: They don't want to buy.
3: Yep.
1: They just want to play at the moment.
3: They're riding momentum, aren't they?
1: You just keep going now. You just ride the wave. Just stay on the wave and, stay in the barrel, I think.
3: Yeah.
1: That's, that's what the surfers say. They stay in the barrel and see how long the wave can take you. So, you look here, their emergencies are all, they're all running now. It's
3: Dirks and Ison. Reedy.
1: One of the worst things you could ever do, I reckon, after a game.
3: I thought Ray told us the worst job was the
1: emergency umpire.
3: I reckon that one's way worse. Yeah. Having to run post-game, night game, 10:20, you're about to do about 4 or 5 Ks of hard work. No thanks.
0: So the full Carlton story can't be told until it's fully completed, and yet the transformation of the club that was 1-8 to now have won a wildcard final by 19 points. Let's soak it up with the Blues. Back down to Ray Chamberlain.
4: Thanks, Clenchy. I'm down here in the winning Carlton rooms, and I'm with the big rig himself, Patrick Cripps. Cripper, congratulations, mate. 1-8. If we grabbed a sneaky latte and I said, don't worry about it, mate, you're going to win an elimination wild card to roll on, what would you have said to me?
5: I probably would have thought you were crazy, but it's credit to the lads. Like, we spoke about it at that time. We said, let's just keep getting to work and keep creating in. Great environment that we enjoy rocking up to, and not look too far ahead. And we just talked about character and binding together. And we didn't look too far ahead, mate. We got rolling, and we played some powerful footy now over the last sort of 3 months. And I thought we were great again tonight.
4: I couldn't agree with you more, mate. 91,000 here at the MCG. You know yourself. You've been here in those sorts of games. The joint gets rocking. And obviously what you require is calm heads and composure. How did you find the first 20 minutes, do you think, from the team?
5: Look, I felt like we still had the game going the way we wanted to. We just a bit of sort of fundamental skill errors and probably touch of the footy. But they kicked some really good goals. Like, they challenge you going quick. So I still felt like at quarter time we're still playing our game. Like, I felt like we just weren't getting distracted by the scoreboard. And over time we just kept grinding away and we're able to get a win, mate.
4: But one more before I throw to the boys upstairs. You talk about grinding away. You owned the football tonight, to be fair. You had 100 more possessions, and quite frankly, your guys in the midfield absolutely smoked them. Now, normally when that would be the case, you'd have 40 and, 8 clearances and bang a couple through, and you certainly had a powerful game today. But we're talking about guys like Smith and Chera and co. Tell us about their role and what you're doing in there with them and how you're seeing that.
5: Yeah, look, it's a really enjoyable midfield to play with. We've all got different strengths, but as a unit, I think we're really powerful. And, we play a sort of a system in there that allows us to all sort of play to our strengths. And, some weeks one might get off the chain, other weeks might be the next one. But the enjoyment we all get to seeing us win, but also each other go well, is huge.
4: Unreal. Boys, a couple of questions for Paddy before he's got a roll.
3: Cripper lids here, mate. Your running mate in Sammy Walsh, I feel like his back half of the year has been terrific. And tonight, I thought his leadership and like the way he played was something that really stood up for you boys in there.
5: Yeah, he's huge, mate. He's just a warrior. Like, everyone talks about, you know, his gut running, but I think what's underrated is his physicality. And like you said, mate, he's had a huge year. He's probably been our most consistent player across the year. And, you know, big players stand up in big moments, and he did that tonight.
3: And two of your half forwards, one of them had a big night and the other one could have had a big night, Benny Ainsworth and Matty Cottrell. I thought they were terrific in terms of being those conduits, you know, the ability to link up and finish the work of the midfield.
5: Yeah, Banger Ainsworth, he's been huge. Like, to get him down, I think it's been his, you know, career best year this year. And he just adds some dynamic and some class in the front half. And same as Cottrell, like, he, you know, he probably could have kicked four or five tonight, big shot. Yep. So we'll be getting into him throughout the week. But I think he was too worried about his celebrations and didn't finish his work. But yeah, look, we're just a group right now that's happy to play a role. But you know, we're connected, and I feel like there's a lot of spirit within the group.
1: Cripper, those young boys, Jagger Smith, Harry Dean, they looked like they'd played finals for their whole careers. They were just outstanding tonight. Did you have a word to them before the game?
5: Yeah, well, like, I do a fair bit of work with Jagger and those boys, but I just keep reminding them that they're built for this moment. You know, you can think you're a first-year player, or you can think you're sort of a 50- to 100-game player, and that's what they play like. So we're just trying to instill that confidence to go out there and attack it and play with no fear. And I feel like, you know, the bigger the game, the more you can just sort of play that no fear and go at it. You know, it pays you off at the end of the game.
1: And what about yourself, Cripper? The importance of going and thinking sometimes you have to be the best player to go, hang on, I just need to play a role now for this team to win.
5: Yeah, it's probably, you know, as I've got older and I'm trying to sort of assess the game out there. And when you got a guy like Max Gawn in the ruck, I thought Pito was a huge job. But just, yeah, I just tried to disturb their sort of areas tonight and yeah, let the other boys go to work on the outside, which, you know, I thought Jagger was huge as well. And, you know, that's what I said before, we're all happy to play a role. And, you know, I'm at the stage of my career, all you want to do is win. So whatever you need to do and understand the moment and what the moment needs is massive.
4: Thanks, Paddy. I really appreciate you taking the time, mate. I know you've been getting called over here for 2 minutes. Congratulations. All the best for the rest of the season, mate.
5: Cheers, lads. Thanks.
0: Thank you very much to Carlton captain Patrick Cripps. The Blues winners by 19 points.
1: Would have loved him for another 10 minutes.
6: I had a couple more in the barrel already.
0: The media managers are pretty good down there for the Blues to try and make sure they do get their chance to get in for a team meeting and celebrate with their families.
1: I do think the point that he made now about just going to work and playing his role.
6: Yep.
1: You know, there's a lot of guys in the league for many, many years that think come finals time, you know, they need to be the man, they need to stand up and but Cripper's bringing others into the game now.
6: Yeah.
1: And when you bring your teammates into the game, you get the result of Sam Walsh with 39 possessions and Jagger Smith with 29. So, you know, that's the knock-on effect of going, well, it's not about me, it's about the others around me and the result that we can get.
3: Exactly right. And I was just thinking then when I was listening to him speak about the rumours and innuendo earlier in the year when they're not going well, oh, he's going to look for a trade, he's going to go back to Perth, and he's what would you get for Paddy Cripps? You hear him there, it sounds to me like he's back enjoying his footy, enjoying being a leader, and he's not carrying the weight of the whole club on his back.
1: Well, I think it'll all come out in the wash after the season, but what he's been able to do

0: since Michael Voss lost his job in the leadership space I'm talking about. So the performance space we see that week to week how good he's been since Josh Fraser has taken over. But he would have had to have done, and you would know this, Lids, he would have to have done a mountain of work day in, day out, Monday to Friday with this group to keep their enthusiasm, to keep them turning up, as he mentioned.
1: Well, that's exactly right. And the ability to not get down in the dumps. And then you can see the enjoyment they play with. I think what epitomises it for me was that game where you saw the when the Commonwealth Games were on and Matty Cotchell and all the boys were doing the walk. That to me, and they just genuinely looked like they were having fun together. But then they celebrate the little spoils, the rundown tackles, the work of Taylor Byrne and Frankie Evans, their work in the front half. That's the stuff that, you work on behind the scenes, but then you see the result of it on a Saturday or a Sunday, whenever they play. But look, they've reaped the rewards of turning their season around, haven't they? And they get a chance now to play in an elimination final against a side that, arguably, they've been damn good against top eight sides this year. So they're going to have their work cut out. No doubt, but they'll be confident because they stack up pretty well. They always have.
2: The Blues with their first finals win since 2023, defeating Melbourne by 19 points in front of 91,733 fans. On the SMS, your thoughts, 0437 774 774. If you're a Carlton fan, let us know how you're feeling tonight. Simon from the York Peninsula, great call and atmosphere on air. Dare to dream, go Blues. David from Albert Park, Josh Fraser, the Blue Healer. Great goal tonight after winning the 2021 grand final. Gorn said, we don't need to win another one for 47 years while holding up the cup. Do we need to consider the Gorn curse? Well, that's probably a bit unfair, but they'd love to win one here at the MCG. Gilby says, Jagger Smith reminds me more of James Hurd. Deanne says, it was so great to hear the Baggers fans belting out the team song, Go the Blues. So your thoughts coming through, 0437 774 774.
3: There was an interaction down at left half forward between Jake Bowie and Jagger Smith.
1: You see what he lip read?
3: Yeah, so he said to Jake Bowie, who are you? Yeah. And Jagger Smith has said on the Channel 7 broadcast post-game with Mitch Cleary, Jake Bowie replied to him, I'm a premiership player and you're not. And Jagger Smith said, yeah, that's fair enough.
1: Yeah. And yeah, see you, mate. I'll see you after the game. Shake hands. I lip read that on, it was on the screen. Because I was like, I wonder what he said there. Because there's a bit of a little war of words. And I was like, yeah, I used to go with that one a little bit too. And they'd just be like, mate, please, how about you win some games? So yeah, fair. Can't really argue back with that.
2: Well, that's the thing, isn't it? Even when you're the dominant player in the final quarter, you have to tip your cap sometimes and say, right, got me with that one.
1: You got to show respect every now and again.
2: Yes.
3: Just on Sam Walsh's game, the Gary Ayres medalist from 2023, he was monumental.
4: Incredible.
3: For Carlton. 39 disposals, 17 contested possessions, 7 clearances, 3 tackles, 5 inside 50s and 8 score involvement.
1: Massive. Gets the 3 votes tonight if we're giving them away. But do they give out votes for the Gary Ayres with these included?
3: They do, yeah.
2: Yep.
1: I suppose, yeah. Well, I suppose if you...
3: Yeah, that's a good point. I'm not sure.
1: Yeah.
3: I imagine they will.
1: If you play an extra game. If you went the whole way, automatically you should...
3: But I think the likelihood... I mean, the Gary Ayres medal's already flawed in the sense that... Yeah. You know, some guys might play 2 games, some guys might play 5.
1: Well, he won it, didn't he, when they didn't play in the grand final?
3: They played 3 that year.
1: Yeah. But then other teams, you win twice and go straight, yeah.
3: Or you lose week 1 and make it to the grand final, you play 4.
1: Yeah.
3: So,
1: I don't know. I haven't heard anyone talk about it, so I just asked a question.
0: I think what was most impressive with Walsh tonight was, and Paddy Cripps mentioned it, how strong he was.
1: Yeah.
0: Over the football, breaking tackles. And then you combine that with a work rate where he can just outrun most players. I thought Ollie Hollins had a terrific second half. I thought he was very, very good in the second half. He got on the end of a lot of football where then he's driving an inside forward 50. He ended up with 18 possessions and a goal. Ollie Hollins, and he only came back into the team I think last week or the week before. So. They had a lot of winners. They had a lot more winners than Melbourne. You look down the list at the D's, and they needed more out of a lot of players. You know, Tom Sparrow, we sang the praises of, only had the 10 possessions.
1: Yeah, that's quite nice.
0: Tonight, Sharp was quiet. You know, Viney had 13. I thought he was okay. Windsor was quiet. Fitzgerald, quiet. Tolstrop, quiet.
1: But you can understand, they're a young side, aren't they? I mean, Sparrow's been around 8 or so years, which...

0: We expect a little bit more of him, but a couple of those other boys, that's their first real taste of a big like atmosphere like that. They wouldn't have played in anything like that before. Yeah, the question I wanted to ask Paddy Cripps was Will Haywood, if he's the chance.
1: Yeah.
0: I just want to know
1: to come in.
0: Who would you swap him out with? I'd probably go McGovern, to be honest. I feel like he didn't really offer a whole heap tonight. Who's the other one?
2: Unselfish McGovern. I mean, Lewis Young is maybe the other one. They wrestle between Wade Dirksen and him.
0: Plays in the ruck, though, second.
2: Well, that's the thing. They need a second ruck. So if that's not him, it's Cripps, isn't it?
0: Yeah, and Cottrell, like, arguably could have kicked five tonight and had 20-odd. Well,
1: if Haywood's fit, he's coming back into the team.
0: 100% he is.
1: Yeah.
0: But I'm asking for who you're taking out. It's a bit like the McCluggage thing up at the Lions. Like, they're playing well. Who do you take out of that side?
2: So Matt Cottrell kicked four behinds. Blake Akers kicked three behinds in the what could have been for Carlton. And on the other side of it for Melbourne, Cozzy Pickett kicked three behinds. And Jake Melcham booted three behinds in his last game.
1: Cozzy should, whatever footy boots he wore tonight, throw them in the rubbish bin. Yeah. So he's had 18 kicks, 19 possessions. He's had 18 kicks, one handball. He's kicked the ball at 28%. So, yeah, those boots can go straight to the bin, Litz.
2: And we spoke at the start of the night about how Melbourne probably needed Cozzy and Max to be in their best two players if they were to win, and probably both were under what has been their season standard this year.
0: Yeah.
2: All Australians.
0: Big seasons from both of them, and they've carried a lot of the load this year, so you can understand, and you want your next tier, but also it'll, right across the board here, across the industry, it'll fall on those two players because they didn't perform at their best.
2: All right, let's bring you some reaction from the Melbourne rooms. Lauren Borden has been good enough to make her way to the Demons rooms as their season comes to a close, and she's alongside Jack Steele.
3: Thanks, Clinchy. I'm down in the Melbourne rooms with Jack Steele. Appreciate you giving us a minute after the match. I mean, walking in, you came in quite quiet. What were you chatting about amongst yourselves as you came in and just sat down and had a quiet moment?
4: Well, I think everyone was quite disappointed with how tonight went. You know, when you make finals, you want to win them. And we've had such a good season. And to come this far and not get anything really for it, it's hard, but it's a lesson. But we're just a little bit off, and we probably have been for a couple of weeks. So, looking forward to having a bit of time off now and really resetting and going again.
3: Is that basically what Stephen King just said when you walked out of the meeting room then?
4: Yeah, he basically spoke about how this loss isn't going to define us. And, we're an evolving group. We're a young group. We're obviously saying goodbye to some older players tonight. The group's not going to be the same, and it's going to be a different look next year. So he was really optimistic about what's to come.
3: Is it frustrating as well, given that you kicked 3-10 after quarter time? So the opportunities were there, but you just couldn't make the most of it?
4: Yeah, Kingy didn't touch on that in the meeting, but as players, I think we've all spoken about how frustrating it was that we couldn't quite hit the scoreboard as we normally would, I guess, and they had their opportunities too. They had a lot of misses, hit the post a number of times, so, it was just one of those high-pressure finals games that it was up to anyone to take their chance, and we clearly didn't, so that's the disappointing part.
3: It's probably hard to compare, obviously, for you. You didn't know Melbourne before this year, but Stephen King, what's he been like as a coach this season personally for you?
4: He's just been so refreshing for me and the group, I believe, so just the way he backs in his players and our ability, I suppose, as individuals, just allows us to go out there and express ourselves however we want on the football field. He's just really backed me in individually, and that's all I needed.
3: I mean, you spoke about that with ABC Sport earlier in the year. So what's the year been like for you riding this wave of momentum with Melbourne? Has it given you, I guess, a new lease on your footy life in a way?
4: Yeah, absolutely. It's been so much fun. I've certainly found ways to love the game again and not necessarily get back to my best, but play at a really high level with a group that's also playing at a very high level too. So, it's just been great. And to not have, like, any sort of official leadership role, that's played a big part in it too, just to go out there and not be selfish, but just sort of worry about myself at times and go out there and just let my game rip.
3: What about Tom McDonald and Jack Viney as well, their last game tonight? What have they influenced you, I guess, during the year, or what has their impact been on you?
4: Yeah, Jake Melksham, not Jack Viney. No, it's okay. I was going to say, his Vine's retiring. I haven't heard that, but they've been great. I think they're so good for the group, and I think when Keane came in, they sort of knew their role, that they weren't necessarily going to be playing every game. And they're just such great clubmen. They'll go down and play, you know,

0: VFL and wait until their name's called upon and not really crack the shits about it either. So to have them really setting the standards of culture in the locker room is so good for this group. And they're going to be missed. They're going to leave a huge hole. So I'm sure we'll be okay.
1: And what about Jack Viney now? We've mentioned him playing in the midfield. How did you go tonight?
0: He was good. It was just good to see him out there, to be honest, after the tough year that he's had. And he was one player that I wanted to, you know, really run out with at some point this year. And I didn't think we'd be in a final. I didn't think that was going to be the first time. I thought it would certainly be earlier in the year. But, he's just a real competitor. And he's still got plenty left to give. He probably maybe wasn't at his best tonight. Certainly had a few cobwebs to blow out. But, it'd be good to see him going forward. Yeah.
1: Probably haven't thought too far ahead to next week. But what will you do now to relax a little bit after the season?
0: It's a weird one. You don't know what to think about when you come into the game. You don't really want to sort of think about what you're doing if you lose. But we'll obviously have, you know, exit meetings early next week. And we'll get together as a group to have a bit of a drink and, I suppose, reflect on the year. But me personally, I've got a baby due in late October, so I'm sort of hanging around waiting for that. So that's exciting.
1: Well, Jack, appreciate your time as always. And good luck for the off-season and everything that comes with that.
0: I appreciate it. Can't wait.
2: Melbourne midfielder Jack Steele, good enough to chat with ABC Sports' Lauren Borden, Adam Romanaskis, Brett Delidio, Matt Clinch and Ben Cameron following the Blues. 19-point win over the Demons, 10-14-74 to Melbourne, 7-13-55. That losing, sinking feeling when you've given your all in a season that's had so many highlights but ultimately doesn't end in the way in which you've envisaged.
3: I've done it a couple of times.
2: Jack Steele's been one of the shining lights for Melbourne this season in making his transition from St Kilda into the Melbourne midfield, but the challenge about the opportunity they had this season, and it just sort of came apart at the seams at the wrong time of the season.
3: Yeah, it did. It's a stinking feeling, to be honest. I did it 3 years in a row at the Tigers where we thought we'd set our season up so well, end up with an elimination final and you're out straight away. You're planning, obviously, in your mind that you want to be going deep into finals and the imagination runs wild. Then the process and the game gets taken away from you. Then they'd be sitting in the rooms thinking, you know, I was prepared to continue to keep going here. This is what I was looking forward to. But now, I suppose I'm on holidays now and I've got to start to think about, we've got to get better somehow next year.
4: I think you always ask yourself, as any athlete, is what more could have you done in those moments? And I think, you know, there's moments probably in the second half of Melbourne where a few of them are asking, you know, could have I done a little bit more in that second half? So, you know, you work so hard. They go back to a pre-season in November. They work all the way up to Christmas, have a couple of weeks off. And, you know, where are we now? We're right at the end of August at the moment. But, you know, you're talking 8-9 months of work that you've put in. And then you come to your first final and it's done.
3: Mm.
4: So
3: it's a waste, doesn't it?
4: Yeah, the initial feeling is always a bit of self-pity. But then you've got to look yourself in the mirror and go, well, did I perform the way I needed to in the moment? Because every team has aspirations to play finals. And then when you get that moment, are you good enough to compete consistently in that game? Now, if you're not, well, you've got to go back to the drawing board. You've got to go back to the drawing board and go, well, this is what I need to do over a preseason to get myself right. Then you, as a team, as you know, Lids, then the coach will analyse, well, this is where we were and this is what we did really well within the season. But then in that game, that one game, when it's all out in the open and it's full exposure, of what your weaknesses are, did we stand up or not as a team?
3: And that's the thing that when you're doing your self-analysis and when you're trying to get to sleep tonight, the next night, and over the whole of the off-season, pre-season, you've got to live with that.
4: Yep.
3: Whether you shirked the moment or whether you didn't quite come prepared or did you dot all the I's and cross all the T's, only you will know that. The coach will give you the guidelines, and Stephen King will be terrific at being able to tie a bow on it and say, well, we did all this right. And they probably, look, full strength, I think they comfortably get the job done there tonight, in my opinion. The Blues had their tail up, but they also reverted back to a little bit of Carlton at old at times as well, and it was just they were able to control the footy for long periods and ultimately tired out the D's, but they had no targets forward of centre, and that makes a huge difference. You bring your centre forward in who's arguably your best goal kicker, and another key forward that then makes

0: Nick Haynes and a Harry Dean far more accountable. Yep. Geez, it makes a difference. And then you add Jake Lever back to your back line. It stiffens you up, doesn't it?
1: Well, like 11 of Harry Dean's 20 possessions tonight were intercept possessions.
2: Mm.
1: Yep. No, he's had an incredible game for a first-year player.
2: On the SMS 0437 774 774, Leanne says, can I just say that if Essendon hadn't beaten Melbourne, they'd be in the top six and wouldn't be playing tonight. Mm. And I guess the marks inside 50, well, Carlton's way, 19-9. So when you take Jacob Van Rooyen out, their leading goal kicker with 42 goals for the season. Matt Jefferson, their eighth leading goal kicker with 18 goals for the season. And Jake Lever, one of their key defenders. Well, it's not all downside. They do have Gold Coast first-round pick for next year or for this year's draft in that trade with Christian Petrarca. But what do Melbourne need to target to improve next year?
0: Oh, it's hard to know. Like, I think...
3: I don't think they'll... I think they'll just... There's every chance they'll just go to the draft and take the best available.
0: Oh, in terms of the draft, absolutely. Yeah,
3: with what they've got coming through with
0: Harvey. It's a very even draft in that sense.
3: Is it? Yeah.
0: I think in terms of trade, like, are they going to look to add more run? Are they?
1: Yeah.
0: Because they went and got Mychek last year.
1: I think they'll want a little bit more outside run.
0: Yeah.
3: Yep.
1: That's what I'm sort of thinking. Maybe another halfback flanker that can potentially run and carry. Like, Zave Lindsay came back into the team tonight, but I don't think they really want to play him across halfback. I think they'd prefer him further up the
0: field.
1: Up
0: on the wing?
1: Yeah, up on a wing.
0: Can Langford go inside then and allow someone else to fill that role?
1: That's what I think. Yeah. I think the natural progression of Harvey Langford, you know, 192 centimetres, so he's a big body.
2: Adam Romanaskis, Brett Delidio, Matt Clinch and Ben Cameron. Jim here from Florida, United States. My uncle Jack played with the Mighty Blues, 138 games, two premierships. Love the comeback this season and seeing the new blood coming in. And Josh Fraser is amazing. Paul says, crikey, did we watch the same game? No mention of Carlton's dreadful lack of accuracy and their skills in the middle of the ground. As I just lose a bit of that SMS, I'll scroll back to that. But there was a period...
3: We mentioned it right throughout the game.
2: Yeah.
0: Matty Cottrell kicked four behinds.
2: Yeah. Yep. There was a period...
1: Well, you could go the half glass empty approach or the glass half full approach.
2: They beat the opponent they played today. Right. They're going to have to be better if they're going to beat Geelong next week. But
3: we also mentioned right throughout the game, like, did they want to win it? They were so wasteful in front of goal.
2: There was a patch late in the third quarter to early to the last quarter where Melbourne had more of the inside 50s, but they could manage just seven behinds. The Blues kicked 3 goals, 4 in that period. And we've touched on it from a Melbourne point of view, the forward line, which has lacked the presence in which they needed. Carlton took 19 marks inside 50-9. So, well, it's a forward line that doesn't feature Charlie Curnow. It does have more options.
0: Yeah.
2: And it feels like under Josh Fraser, they may be more unselfish, although maybe that's just to the naked eye than what they might have been in the past. Is
1: I think it's worked.
2: A culture change.
1: Kemp, McGovern, I think that's really worked well, those sort of three.
0: Do they need another big forward? Like a McLean or an Amati, maybe?
1: Yeah, maybe. So, look, if you get another season out of Mitch McGovern like he's had this season, I think you're pretty happy. But, like, Taylor Byrne looks like he's going to be a genuine player. Ainsworth, we spoke about him,
0: Evans has had a career, around.
1: Evans has had a career year. So, you know, there's a number of guys that have... sometimes it's sort of, you know... You sort of got to win by committee. And I think that's, you know, that's what Carlton have been able to do this second part of the season.
2: And I guess from a Blues perspective, we've touched on it, but Ben Ainsworth kicked 3 goals tonight. Jagger Smith in his first final, he finishes with 29 disposals, 2 goals, 10 clearances. And Sam Walsh, his career best was 40 disposals against the Crows back in 2022. A final of 39 disposals, 17 contested possessions, 7 clearances, 8 score involvements.
0: As we see Mark Murphy on the big screen, our fellow ABC commentator.
1: Of course,
0: he's
1: just
0: the shoelaces with Sammy Walsh.
3: There's absolutely no need to be down in the rooms from our man Murph.
0: No, he's got a lanyard on again, I can see, which is good. He's obviously been in some sort of function.
2: That'll get back to him.
0: I hope it does. We love Murph. But he's hanging the shoelaces there with Sammy Walsh, which is great.
3: What's the shoelaces?
0: Oh, I'll explain to you off air.
2: Probably a good idea. But for so much of Carlton's, success in sort of 2023, you look at the names that were dominant, you know, Patrick Cripps, Harry Mackay, Charlie Curnow. It feels like they've worked out the next generation coming through. Ben Ainsworth, they picked up from the Gold Coast Suns. So there's questions around whether Haywood and Florent would all be enough to sort of mark their improvement. And then, as we said, Jagger Smith, Sam Walsh and Harry Dean. So they've got the spine. You don't want to return to Brendan Bolton's thoughts with the green shirt.

0: But you can sort of see a bit of the team that they're building, and then they're going to have to obviously add talent to that.
1: Cody Walker will come in next year and play pretty much from round one, you would have thought. I mean, early in the season, you would have questioned all of those players. I don't think Will Hague was playing his best, so Ollie Florence certainly not off half-back, and Ainsworth, with the ball movement side of things, is really struggling. It's very hard to connect as a half-forward, and I think that's where Hayward and Ainsworth were really battling away. But since they've changed the way they've started playing and playing a bit more free, it certainly means you can capitalise as a half-forward.
0: And I think with the young players, what I've liked is if they've had a bad game or a bad quarter or whatever, you know, it's okay. Just go and play next week and you'll be fine. So, you know, you see a lot of times if a young player has a bad game or two bad games and they're back to the reserves for the next 6 weeks. But
1: confident shot
0: to pieces. But Josh Fraser's just embraced it. He said, "Okay, we're not gonna be perfect by no means, but this is the path we're going down. This is why they're in the position they're in now." And you look at the response you get out of those young players tonight. And I think he walks away, puts his head on the pillow tonight, and go, "Yep, I've made the right call by going with this group rather than going, say, with a Zach Williams, with a Adam Saad. There's probably a few others that I'm missing that have been terrific players for Carlton."
1: Yep.
0: But it's turned the page.
1: Yep. Let's get some games into these young kids and give them that experience, and then you can see them growing under that. And they'll pump another 20 games into them next year, you know, which that's what you need. You need to get to that 60 to 100 games really quickly with your group to then be, you know, successful for a long period of time.
2: So Carlton when it's by 19 points, 10-14, 74 to Melbourne, 7-13, 55 in front of 91,733 fans. So keeping in mind what Dave said, that they were inaccurate in front of goal and their skills weren't as sharp, how far can Carlton go this season? Can they win another game against Geelong? Can they go further than that? Or are they going to be flat out against the Cats?
1: Yeah, flat out against the Cats, in my opinion. As good as they've gone over the last little bit, I think the Cats, if they come ready to play, and I think they will after a nice little week off, they'll be ready to fight.
0: Oh, look, I think they're every chance. Oh, look, like we said,
2: how beneficial do you think it'll be for those top six sides to have that week off?
0: Was it beneficial last year for the Crows?
3: Geelong had that really long period where they kept losing off the bye.
0: Yeah, look, some teams need it. If you're banged up and injured a little bit, some teams need it. Other teams, when you've got really good momentum, you don't want to stop playing. You do not want to, because all you do, the fitness, like those six teams that wouldn't have played this weekend, guess what they're doing this morning?
2: Training.
0: They're
2: training.
0: Doing a big session. And sometimes, like for some players, that's the last thing you want to do.
1: The Cats don't train, do they? They just turn up and have a good time. And they'll be very tough to beat, I think, next week, the Cats.
2: So that's what lies ahead for week two of the finals. Thank you, Lids. Thank you, Rammer. Great to share the mic with you tonight. Thanks to Ben Cameron.
3: Thanks, Quincy.
2: Thanks to Ray Chamberlain, to Lauren Borden down in the rooms, to Stuart Hollywood Baker, to Damo Peck. If you're not following ABC Sport on socials, you're missing out. Instagram, Facebook, and, of course, on X. And, of course, to Mitch Turner back at base in front of 91,733 fans. The Blues winners by 19 points. Well, the Blues' Cinderella story continued beyond tonight. It will be the Demons who continue their incredible rise under Stephen King. Finals footy on ABC Sport. Wild card action.
4: Gorn slaps it on. Pitnett takes it. He gives it off to Cripps, who leaves it behind. And now Melbourne end up with the footy through Steele to Cozzy Pickett. Half forward for Melbourne. Kicks inside 50. He's sharp. And he marks his face on and dribbles it on goal. It's through.
5: Dowie kicks right up the middle towards Gorn and Pitnett. Pitnett spoils it down. Windsor Rose for the D's. Kicks out in front of Harvey Langford. Bouncing ball half forward. Gathers it. Breaks the 50. Eyes the goals. What a finish. Marvellous, Harvey.
2: Jaff gets a hand pass out to Sharp. Little fumble from Sharp. Tip get it to Jaff now. Arches the back. Got away from Chera. Gets the right half forward. Hand pass inboard to Windsor. Hand pass to Laurie. It opens up in front of him. In the right forward pocket. Fires on goal. Melbourne had the opening three. Gathered by Tholstrom. Hand pass to Jaff for the Demons. Rivers sidesteps the tackler. Run down by Ollie Hollands. Holding the ball. Great chase. He wants to transition quickly. Mackay one-on-one with Turner. Little shove on Turner. Works in the back. Mackay's after it. Gathers it. Half pass into the open goal. Ainsworth to put it through. Carlton with the first in the second quarter.
4: Nothing he likes initially, so looks deep towards Petty. Marking contest. Petty marks it.
1: Don't bump him.
4: Much like he

0: kick to begin the game. Petty whacks it through. And the Demons start the second half like they did the first.
1: Cripps tries to knock it out, got it to Jagger Smith. The clearance of the Blues sends it inside 50. Mackay works his way to the front against Turner. Can't take the mark. Kemp gathered. Beautiful hand pass to Mackay. Into the open goal. Puts through his second. And the Blues immediately answer back.
0: Now Carlton can bounce off halfback. Away to Scherer, kicks to Byrne in the middle of the ground. He can look deep or out wide. Great kick. Ainsworth in space. Breaks the paint at 50. Steadies. Goals! Bangers goes bang! Three for him. And Carlton lead for just the second time tonight. Handball onto Florent. Kicks into the pocket. Kemp. Strong mitts. Takes the mark in the pocket, moves it on to McGovern, loops it over the top. Jagger Smith waltzes into the open goal. And it's Bedlam at the MCG if you're a navy blue.
1: Carlton fans rise out of their chairs. They are the ultimate wild card, the Blues. But the Fraser fairy tale continues. The Blues defeat the Demons by 19 points to set up a final against the Cats next week.
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6: Andy Donaldson has just swum 12 hours in croc-filled waters in the Kimberley in WA and lived to tell the tale. In fact, he's broken a record or two in the process. Donaldson is an ultra-marathon swimmer. He's got multiple world records to his name, and he just completed the Dam-to-Dam Ord River Swim Challenge on Tuesday. He joins me now. We're still hours after getting out of the water. So, Andy, how are you feeling?
7: Hey, well, to be honest, pretty bashed up and bruised, but you know, a 55k swim is always going to do that to you, and that hasn't stopped the spirits from being high. And like you said in your intro, still have all my limbs.
6: That's good. Okay, so let's start with the obvious, because it's estimated that there's 5,500 freshwater crocs in the river that you just swam in. Yes, they're smaller, more timid than salties, but they're still crocs. And did I see correctly that when you started your swim just before 6 a.m, there was one in the welcoming party?
7: You're right, Declan. Yeah, apparently there was one literally just standing where I entered into the water, and I didn't actually see it. So, like, I might have probably got cold feet and backed out if I'd seen that thing, but no, look, we knew that with any open water swim in somewhere like a river or a lake or in the ocean, you're always mindful of the wildlife. We'd done our homework before this one. We had a great team of locals who were helping us out with the planning and execution of this swim, guys that are using it every day, and they really provided a lot of confidence and assurance that we were going to be okay and that it was going to be safe to take on the challenge. You know, the Ord River, yes, there are crocodiles in there, but it's also a body of water that is used recreationally every day. People swim in it, there's kayak tours, people have their houseboats on there. And I think that showed in the swim where, aside from that one at the start, I didn't actually see a thing in terms of crops.
6: Did you have any fear, though, going in? It's obviously one of the various challenges you have to face. It's probably the most obvious everyone thinks of, but did you have to overcome any fear?
7: I think there's always that feeling. I don't think you would be human if you didn't have any fear, and you'd be probably complacent or a bit naive if you didn't have some kind of worries about it. But look, we had two boats out there on the water with us, a kayaker as well. They were my eyes and ears, because when you're swimming, you don't really see much. Your face is in the water. And yeah, I really felt confidence in their knowledge and having them around me through that entire journey because, yeah, these kind of challenges, they're not ones that you would take on your own, whether that's in the river or in the ocean. You're always out there in a team and it takes people coming together to go and do something like that.
6: So did you bump into any wildlife, any turtles or big fish get in your road along the 55Ks?
7: You know, I didn't, which I don't know whether to be disappointed or relieved. But what we did see, though, the Ord River, where we started up at Lake Argyle, it winds down these beautiful ancient gorges. And you have the incredible red cliffs on either side. And we got a beautiful day for it. It was calm as. The water as well is so fresh and clean. I saw some of the team grabbing their bottles and like scooping water out and taking drinks from it as well. So, you know, it was just an absolute dream to be out there and to experience that because, yeah, what we have here in our backyard in Western Australia, I think is, in terms of swimming especially, I think it's the best in the world.
6: People will be able to pick up on your accent. You're originally from Scotland, now live in Perth. So you talk about this beautiful scenery, these gorges that you got to swim through. Did you get to take any of it in or appreciate the beauty while you were swimming, or is that something you got to do before and probably in the aftermath?
7: Well, I fortunately got a bit of time beforehand to do a recce. Outback Tom, who lives up here, kindly took us out in his plane and we did a bit of a flyover the river, which was just absolutely mind-blowing and super grateful to Tom. He was also on the boat with us. But in the swim itself, usually I wouldn't be looking around. Something like an English Channel, you see the land at the start and that's great. Obviously the Dover, the White Cliffs of Dover, and then you see the land at the finish at France, but you see nothing in between. It's just wide open ocean, but here we were, yeah, I think I was getting a sore neck from looking around. I was just in absolute awe of what we were swimming past. It was just so beautiful. So, yeah, I can't say it enough. I think we've got the best swim challenge in the world here in Kununurra. It was an absolute treat and joy to be out there and swimming in a landscape like that.
6: Brave to do the swim, brave to get in a plane with Tom. I think he only got his pilot license a few months ago, didn't he? Was it a smooth flight?
7: I think so. And he kept being reassuring. He's like, oh, this. If you hear like that clanking noise, it's meant to do that. Don't worry. But you know what? The guy's an absolute legend. I love what he's doing, showcasing this part of the world and having these incredible adventures with people and his grandfather in particular. And it was, you know, very kind of him to offer to take us up and show us his backyard, essentially, whether that's in a rickety plane or not, it's still a plane and it's still a really special experience. And I will say that he landed the plane with perfection. Better nice. Than the airlines do. It was so incredibly smooth.
6: So we've talked about the wildlife, but there's lots of different obstacles that would have popped up across this nearly 12-hour swim. So, you know, wind, currents, weather, fatigue. What was the biggest challenge across the mammoth effort?
7: Yeah, you're absolutely right, Declan. I mean, it's first up, it's a 55K swim. You're in the water, you know, pushing yourself for almost 12 hours. So that's obviously taking a toll on the body and physically is very demanding. Mentally, doing something like that as well. And when the muscles start to fatigue and cramp settles in, that can be very difficult as well. But I would have said the sun was probably one of the big challenges here in the Ord River. As you can see behind, it's very bright and you're not really getting any shade out there in the water. So with that, there's the temperatures. I think it was about 34 degrees Celsius, 28 in the water. So you're really just having to battle with the elements there and do everything that you can to stay hydrated, avoid fatigue and cramping, and apply a really smart strategy to nutrition so that you can be fueled and hydrated in order to make the distance and go the whole way.
6: I'm going to ask you about the mental side of things, but since you brought up hydration, if people haven't seen your Instagram, there's some great videos of the way you're swimming. A bottle is dropped down to you and you sort of swim on your back for 2-3 strokes, scull this drink and keep going. What do you put into your body over those 12 hours to keep up the energy levels that you must need?
7: Well, look, it's a lot of carbs.

0: Sugar is kind of like the carbs in its most basic form, and it really passes through the gut easily. So we try to mix it up so that you don't get sick of the same taste. It's not like you're out there and you're chomping down a hamburger on the water. Like we try and keep it quite light and easy on the gut so that we can do things quickly and get what we need in order to get on to the finish.
1: So talk to me then about the mental side of things, because as much as it is physical, it's just ultimately you and your body out there and you battling against the elements. Tell me what you do mentally over those 12 hours to make sure that the fatigue doesn't become too much and your body tells you to stop.
0: Yeah, you're absolutely spot on, Declan. In marathon swimming, they say it's 20% physical, 80% mental. And, you know, your bodies are, you're really capable of so much more than you think. The mind gives up before the body. So having almost like a toolkit of go-tos for when times get tough is really an important thing. I like to have, you know, my mantras, things to tell myself when times get tough. I've got the team out there on the water who are keeping me encouraged. They're providing updates and messages from people all around the world who are following and cheering from afar, which I think really helps with lifting the spirits. But I'd say the most powerful one would be really connecting with your why. You know, for someone to swim 55 kilometers in croc inhabited waters, I think you need a pretty good reason to do that. And for me, when the head coach of the local swim club, Ben Brody, when he reached out, he originally just wanted me to come up and have a chat with the kids, to do some talks at the schools and run some swim clinics with his club in conjunction with the opening of the new 50-meter pool here. But I said to him, well, why don't we go big and do the big swim challenge down the Ord River and maybe try blow some minds and see if we can inspire people to go after their dreams. Don't dream small, dream big. It doesn't necessarily need to be a 55K swim. It could be anything, you know. And I hope that through that challenge, we did it. You know, I think that when you are tired, when you blow things out to the bigger picture and your reasons like that, you find those extra gears that you didn't realize that you had, and that could be really special.
1: That's amazing. Going from basically coming up to a new 50-meter pool to doing a 55-kilometer swim—that's a little scale up. I'm sure you have inspired a lot of people there and everyone who's seen it. Give us an idea of one of those mantras that you, if you want to, that you can open up on that keeps you going.
0: Oh, look, I think those things are quite personal to each individual. I sometimes write the name of loved ones on the side of my hand, so that when I'm swimming along, I can see that, and it's a reminder of those people that are important to you. For me, being in the water as well, I like to remember that you're connected to other people and other things that are sharing those waters. You know, if you dip your toe into the ocean, you're connected to people on the other side of the world. The ocean's a vast thing, and I often think about my family and then the people that have helped me along my journey. They've been there through the highs and my toughest moments as well, and it's almost like they're there with me every time I swim. So, you know, I think in terms of tools, it's things like that. They're unique and individual to every one of us, and you know, you learn so much about yourself when you experience challenge, when you find a way through adversity. That you can always take on into future challenges and future events down the line.
1: So you're the first male to complete that swim. You also completed, it's your longest ever marathon swim. How proud are you of yourself for these efforts?
0: Oh, look, I'm pretty chuffed, as you might imagine. But, you know, these sorts of swims, it takes a team. No one's self-made. No one takes on the world by themselves. I think they need good people around them to show them the ropes. You have to lean on others for their knowledge and their expertise. And that showed on the water yesterday. We had about 20 people on the water, locals who knew that river inside out, that could navigate us all down that river safely and really make this thing possible. And

0: I'll just add here that the Kununurra locals, they really showed up last night coming into the finish. I think about 200 all came down to the finish line to line up the banks of the shore and welcome us in. And, you know, that was really special, seeing that it resonated so deeply with the local community, that they understood the purpose behind it. There was all these kids down there that hopefully we've positively inspired them to get in and go after their dreams. And yeah, I think yeah, there's to go far, go together. I think if there's one takeaway from all of this, that would be it.
1: Couple more for you. Quickly, speaking of Scotland, I chatted to the McLean brothers last year. They rode from South America to Australia. What is it with Scots and marathon efforts? Is there something in your DNA?
0: Oh, the McLean brothers are epic people. What they did last year with the Pacific Row is just mind-blowing. And yeah, I think we're just a stoic bunch. I'm sure you've seen our weather, or at least heard about it. Melbourne's probably the closest thing to it. So, but I think it's something to do with the mindset there. People are very purpose driven. They're tough. They're resilient. Stoic, and they're all good qualities for endurance sport, and especially challenges where there's purpose injected into them, just like what the McLean brothers had there across the Pacific. So yeah, you know, I'm certainly proud to be Scottish, but I'm also incredibly proud to be Australian as well. Without Australia, I wouldn't be doing what I'm doing. I wouldn't have ever imagined swimming in the ocean or in the rivers or open water had I not moved here. So this is this country's been so good to me, and I'd love to do my small part to help wherever it's needed in return.
1: I've mentioned a few of the world records you've got. A couple of years ago especially was a big year for you, completing 7 of those huge swims. But is there one now that's next on the horizon? Is there something that you've been working towards, a new challenge?
0: In terms of going after world records, like I'm not as driven for those as much as I used to. For me, it's more the purpose that's attached to a challenge that really drives me now more than anything. But look, maybe one day I'd love to do something in Scotland. Maybe the Isle of Arran, which is a place that's close to my heart, is where my family and I used to go every year for holidays. So there's a personal connection to that. Not many people have ever swum more than 100 kilometers in the one go, so that might be one for the future, but we'll see. 55K has felt like a long time, so I might put a hold on that one for now.
1: Yeah, certainly not in your mind right now. Not immediately. Yeah. Last one, there's plenty of good feeds in Kimberley, lots of fish. What was your first meal post-swim? You know, you'd had so much liquid across 12 hours. What was the actual food that you wanted to put in once you finished?
0: I'm going to drop my sports dietitian partner in it here, but we went out for a burger and chips afterwards. So
1: that's good.
0: She just said, get the carbs in and get a little bit of protein. But I think the key thing was the hydration. And by hydration, I mean actual hydration, not down at the pub, but with the electrolytes. But no, I think I certainly built up an appetite after that swim. It was a very good meal.
1: Yes. Yeah.
0: Well, a long day at the office.
1: You've done amazingly yourself, your team, and hopefully, and I think for sure, inspired a lot of people in Kununurra and everyone who watched you do that 55-kilometer swim over 12 hours. So congrats, Andy, and we appreciate you sharing your story here on ABC Sport Daily.
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4: It's September 1972 and Canadians are celebrating the biggest victory in their country's sporting history. Canadians had won a series played at the height of the Cold War against the USSR. The Summit Series, as it was known, pitted the highly paid professionals of Canada against the notional amateurs from the Soviet Army. Paul Henderson was a 29-year-old left winger with the Toronto Maple Leafs.
5: In 72, Russia was using sports as a propaganda issue, and so actually they challenged us. They'd been preparing, they put a team together and had them together for several years and then came to us and challenged us. We were ill-prepared for them.
4: The Canadians agreed to play four games in Canada's biggest cities, followed by four more in Moscow. But because the series started during their off-season, the professionals were out of shape, and the first match in Montreal was a disaster.
5: Because of not being prepared physically, they caught us by surprise, and everybody knew on the bench that we had underestimated them. And even though we got off to a fast start, they had such composure. Their physical conditioning was absolutely unnerving. We stayed with them for two periods, but then the third period, we were just emptied our tanks. We were exhausted, and they just skated around us like we were pylons almost and soundly trounced us 7-3. And it was so embarrassing.
4: Canadians expressed their disbelief to CBC Radio. A team of players regarded as the best in the world had been roundly beaten.
6: Well, I thought it was a great lesson for our pros to learn something about international hockey, and tonight's game, the Russians were great teachers.
7: I think it's basically a North American situation where the players get paid a lot, they get a little fat and lazy. The Europeans do not. They don't live like we do.
8: Yeah, I like the Russian, the way they play. They're a very good sport, better than our Canadian, I find.
4: The Canadians improved slightly, winning the second game and tying the third. But then disaster struck again in the fourth game in Vancouver.
5: Some nights you just don't have it, and last night we didn't have it. And they played exceptional well. And our Canadian people were frustrated. They just started booing us like crazy. And one of the captains, Phil Esposito, after the game, he was on television, and he just poured his heart out to the Canadian people and said, listen, folks, we're giving it all we've got, and we've got a strong opponent here, and we do not appreciate representing our country and being booed off the ice, and, you know, the sweat was pouring off them. And then the Canadian people woke up and said, we need to get behind this team.
4: When the Canadians arrived in Moscow to play the final four games, they now had the full support of the country. And, astonishingly for the Cold War, they were accompanied by 3,000 travelling fans.
5: I don't think we would have won the series without them. They were incredible. And sang the national anthem before the games. Over there, you couldn't act up any way at all. And so the only thing you could do as a fan, you could whistle. But the crazy Canadians, they stood up and yelled and roared. And, of course, you ever did that under their system, you'd throw into, you know, you'd be in Siberia.
4: The crazy Canadians had as big an appetite for food and beer as they did for singing. That created a problem at the Canadian team hotel. The players realised their specially imported supplies were being sold off to their own supporters.
5: The food was not good. The borscht, the soup, was the best thing, but we knew it was not going to be good. So we had taken enough steaks over there for the players and the wives to have a steak every day. And obviously, we take a lot of our Canadian beer. We make good beer in Canada. And well, what actually happened is that we had 3,000 Canadians over there that were getting tired of the food and tired of the beer. And they found, I guess somebody bribed or gave somebody $10 and sold them a steak. Well, then that became the thing. You know, the hotel staff were selling our beer and our steak to Canadians that were dying for some good food. Well, yeah, we could handle the steaks, but when they started, our beer was disappearing, then that became war. That was the last straw.
9: Did it feel at that moment that this, you know, this was more than just a game? There was something at stake here for Canadians that was just a little bit more than a game of ice hockey?
5: Well, there's no question about that. It became our way of life against theirs. I remember saying to my wife that if we don't win this series, we're going to be losers, known as losers for the rest of our lives. And so we played with desperation, I'll tell you.
4: The desperation spilled over into ugly clashes on the rink. By this stage, though, the Canadian players were fitter and starting to gel as a team. They won games 6 and 7 thanks to winning goals from Paul Henderson himself. So, going into the final match, the Summit Series was tied.
5: Well, there was an incredible anticipation. You know, we knew everything was on the line. I mean, both teams knew that. And actually, we were losing 5-3 after the second period. So we got a monumental struggle. And I remember kicking our goaltender's pads, Ken Dryden, and I said, you board this thing up for us, we'll win the game, but you cannot let them have another goal because that'll be too big of a mountain to climb. Probably Ken Dryden played the best period of that whole series in the third period.
4: Thanks to Dryden, the Canadians still had a chance. They fought back to level pegging, and then, as the final whistle approached, Paul Henderson was on the bench, resting, but determined to get on.
5: I looked up at the clock, there was about a minute left, and maybe because I'd scored the winning goal in each of the two previous games, I don't know, it was totally unpremeditated, I found myself standing up and yelling at Peter Mihalovich, the left winger, to come off the ice. Now, thank goodness Peter thought it was the coach yelling at him, and Peter come off the ice. And I remember saying to myself, I still have time, and jumped up in a hurry. And then all of a sudden, the puck was right in front of the net. Phil Esposito took a shot at Tretiak, and I was right there, and I got the rebound, and I shot. And Tretiak, who was a great goaltender, stopped the first one. He got it with his pad. But fortunately for me, the rebound came right back onto my stick, and he was down, and I had about a foot to put it in, and so put it in the back of the net, and we've been celebrating.
10: A pass in front, Henderson was upended as he tried to shoot it. Here's another shot, Henderson right in. He scores! Henderson! While the team pours over the board, they're mobbing Henderson. Henderson has got to be the hero.
9: Extraordinary. Two rebounds, it finally, with just 30-odd seconds to go. An eight-game series is decided. Have you got any memories of the last 30 seconds of the game after that?
5: Well, it was interesting. Came back to the bench. I said I would be fearful of playing the last 26 seconds. I was just emotionally, physically, and I think mentally spent. And so I said, put somebody else out there for the last 26 seconds. I was done like a dog's dinner.
9: And when the final whistle went, did your energy come back to you? Were you able to get back out on the ice and celebrate?
5: Oh, yeah, we went back out there for sure. But it was really interesting. After the game was over and we went back into the room, we probably sat there for 45 minutes and there was no jumping up or going crazy. I mean, it was celebratory for sure. But it wasn't, you know, champagne all over the place. In fact, there was no champagne at all. Just, our good Canadian beer. We just sort of sit back, slumped in our chairs, and there was just that wonderful sense of pride and a real sense that we were able to come back and persevere.
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16: Team's about to take to the field in Auckland. Sellout crowd in Auckland. Warriors and Newcastle, Luke Lewis. I think we've been looking forward to this game all week. The Warriors have been so great all year. They're at home, another sellout against a Newcastle team that it's easy to love, have fallen in love with what they've done this year as well.
17: Yeah, look, both sides have been really, really good this year. The Warriors have been, I don't know, for me, my favourite team to watch at the moment, the way that they apply themselves into every game. But the Newcastle Knights, they're going to have their work cut out for them this afternoon. But I'm really looking forward to seeing how Luke Hansen and Jack Cleary's going to go. Two new halves in there, coming up against a pretty star-struck side there, the Newcastle Knights. So it could be pretty even, but I do believe I'm going to go the Warriors to get home over the Knights, even though it's, a lot of people are trying to tell me to tip the Knights.
16: Are they?
17: Mm.
16: Luke Hansen did a really good job last week partnering Chanel Harris-Tavita in the halves, but, Matty, it's a bit different. He was happy to play the secondary role there, if you like. Just get the basics, not overplay his hand. I wonder if that'll be different with a debutant alongside him in the halves today.
18: Well, if the feedback from the CEO was real, we're going to see Jet Cleary really try and take control by the sounds of it, because and they've played a lot of footy together in the New South Wales Cup. So, I believe that Jet Cleary will try and be the dominant half, and because that's where he plays his best footy.
16: All right, the Newcastle Knights, first team to come onto the field at a packed Mount Smart Stadium in Auckland. Fullback and captain Kalyn Ponga. The wingers Fletcher Hunt. He's there. He's a Mr. Fix-It for Newcastle. He's there for Dom Young and Greg Marju. Centres Dane Gagai and Bradman Best. 5'8 Fletcher Sharp. Halfback Sandon Smith. Lock Mac Croker. Second rower, Francis Lele Ua. How good has he been with Jermaine McEwen? Front rowers Trey Mooney and Jacob Safidi. Hooker Harrison Graham for Phoenix Crossland. And the bench Thomas Cant, Cody Hopwood, Lachlan Crouch, Pasami Solo, Toby Winter and Diesel Hagen, the coach Justin Holbrook. So they're less than full strength, most certainly, the Newcastle side. But yeah, watch out for Francis Lele Ua. He's been spectacular so far for Newcastle as they head to the northern end of the ground. Here come the Warriors, now led out by James Fisher-Harris. Fullback Tane Tuipigi. The wingers are Luke Laulili, who played 8 games this year for the West Tigers, now a Warrior. He's in for Dallin Watney-Zelezniak. He's on one win, Laulili, and Alfiano Cam-Pereira on the other. Centres Ali Leotower and Leka Halasima. 5'8 Luke Hansen. Halfback on debut, Jet Cleary. The lock Aaron Clark. Second row is Jacob Laban and Kurt Capewell. Front row is Mitch Barnett and James Fisher-Harris. The hooker, Wade Egan. And the bench, Sam Healy, Tanner Stowers-Smith, Dimitri Vaimonga, Eddie Iramaya-Tuava, Adam Pompey, and Micaiah Tafua in jersey 21. Coach Andrew Webster, referee Adam G, touch judges Phil Henderson and Michael Wise, and Chris Butler is in the bunker. So Jack Cleary, being watched by his brother Nathan and his father Ivan in the crowd, gets a high five, or a five at least, from Sam Healy. And Luke Laulili will be playing in his first game for the Warriors, as I said, having joined them from the West Tigers. You're with Luke Lewis, Matt Elliott. I'm Andrew Moore on NRL Sunday. Tomorrow night, NRL Monday, between 6:30 and 7:30. My co-host will be none other than Luke Lewis. So we'll have a fun chin wag about the weekend and looking forward to the final round of the NRL season. So here we go, Parramatta and Cronulla later at Western Sydney Stadium with Brett Sprigg and Dean Halitau, Michael Carrianis. Here's the kickoff and first touch of the footy for the Knights, an awkward bounce at the southern end of the ground, and they come away with a 10 out from their own goal line. Good, the drones are back. How fun. As the Knights, 10 metres out from their own line from the first catch of Fletcher Hunt. He plays it and they work at centre field, left to Jacob Safidi. He charges there into Clark, Egan and Barnett. Stands in the tackle, 16 out from his own goal line. Plays the ball, short side right they go. A good juggle in the end there to bring it down to the ground from the second rower, Lele Ua. Now back towards centre field, the Newcastle Knights. And it's Matt Croker, caught 29 out from his own line. Plays the ball now to Harrison Graham, one of the very talented youngsters in the Knights. Goes left to Mooney. Trey Mooney's put to the ground by Laban, who's gone to Billy Army Kickhouse hairdresser by the look of it. Kick downfield from Sandon Smith. Very shallow into the stiff breeze. Caught, though, at the back. And the Warriors bring it back for Khan Pereira. He's nailed. And he'll play the ball now for the Warriors, about 15 short of halfway. Does so on a long ball. Comes centre field right for the Warriors, getting to the 11 at the halfway mark. 1 minute gone, no score. Ball played now by Lau Lili. Comes to the right, they've lost the ball in the play. The ball the Warriors have they. So it's going to be an error coming from the Warriors, Luke Hansen. And Newcastle get a scrum feed about 39 out from the Warriors goal line. Louis, 90 seconds gone, no score.
17: Yeah, too much sticky spray in his hands. Luke Hansen, he would have been in the shed spraying a fair bit on. As he gets up to play the ball, he couldn't release the ball. The actual ball sticks to his hands, and as he pulls his hand off, it just pops up. And actually, it wasn't Luke Hansen that made the mistake there. So,
16: well, he was at dummy half, Luke Hansen. So they win the scrum, and the Knights are going to get a penalty here for the tackle that came in on Bradman Best. So they're inside the 10, the Warriors, from the scrum. So a less than auspicious start. Ali Leotau among the players penalised. First penalty of the game goes to the Knights, and they're going to repack the scrum 10 metres in Warriors territory. So a very scrappy opening 2 minutes of this game, and not a great start from the Warriors. And they're going to pack the scrum again, the Newcastle side. No score on the board. And the scrum is fed and won by the Knights, and it comes to the left side of the field. They have it about 35 metres out from the goal line as they turned it on the inside and taking the tackle, Gagai. And in over the top there was Aaron Clark. The ball will be played now to Graham. He'll send it away to the right edge. Running into the defence of Feedy. Charges there into Clark and Fisher-Harris. Caught 31 metres out from the Warriors' line. 2 minutes 40 gone, no score. Knights with the footy. Graham goes left to Sandon Smith. Out the back now to Fletcher Sharp. He goes on a stepping run to Sharp. And he's going to be caught by Fisher-Harris, Clark and Barnett. Stood in the tackle, 21 out from the line. Plays it quickly to Graham. Goes left to Croker, Smith, Ponga. He got the pass away then to the second rower, Leleua. Caught 13 out from the goal line. Plays it now. It comes to the right, Graham to Smith. Then back on the inside, Croker spins in the tackle. Taken by Ali Leotau. 11 out from the line. Last tackle. Graham goes left side. Fletcher Sharp puts it a stab kick to a piggyback there for the Warriors, but he's claimed, shoved in goal by Bradman Best and Francis Leleua. Line dropout Warriors. 3 minutes 20 gone, Matthew Elliott, a scoreless start in Auckland.
18: As you said, Andrew, there's some little bit of scrappiness, but I tell you what is present is line speed and heavy collision. Both of these teams are showing big intent that they really want this game.
16: So goal line dropout here coming from the Warriors. Let's see their tactic early on. And it's Tua Peake, who sends a very short kick just over the 10-metre line, and short and low. But it bounced there for Jermaine McEwen, 11 out from the goal line. Eastern side. Now Smith with the ball, goes left to Safidi, wrapped up by Fisher-Harris. 10 out from the Warriors' line. So a really good test here for the Warriors' defence early. Graham, short side right to Smith. What a tip on Gagai to Fletcher Hunt, who dives over in the corner to score spectacularly. Dom Young-Hu, that's a great finish by the flying mullet of Fletcher Hunt. And Newcastle quiet in the crowd in Auckland. He scores after only 4 minutes and 15 seconds. Newcastle 4, Warriors 0. Fletcher Hunt, a spectacular try, Luke Lewis.
17: Yeah, beautiful try there by Fletcher Hunt. Great finish for that pass there from Dave Gagai. It was absolutely beautiful. He doesn't get a chance to actually grab this ball. He sees the winger come up and in, just a quick little tip on, just to hit Fletcher Hunt on the chest. And then it's a little bit of a dive, similar to sort of Katoa's dive last week. He just gets up, gets the point of the ball down. Really nice finish. But I'll tell you what a beautiful start here for the Newcastle Knights. The first opening 5 minutes has been all the Knights.
16: Matty?
18: Yeah, I'd have to say that's a really good coaching strategy there. Justin Holbrook can take a little bit of credit there. They had a 6-4 split defensively right on their try line, Andrew, with the fullback on the open side. So they saw that vulnerability down that right-hand side, and that was a great shift there.
16: Yeah, they went to the right. Great tip on from Gagai, and Fletcher Hunt dives over spectacularly in the corner as he beat Leka Halasima. 4-0 Newcastle in front of the Warriors. And this conversion attempt coming from Sandon Smith right on the eastern touchline. We've seen him have some really good goal-kicking days and some shockers, Sandon Smith. So let's see what boots he's got on today. Great start from the Knights. Here comes Smith, a right foot kick, and it's a shocker right across the face, no goal. But the Knights strike first. They lead the Warriors 4-0 after 5.5 minutes of play. Around the grounds in the NRLW at Western Sydney Stadium, it's now Brisbane 22, leading Parramatta 0. The Broncos with Ali Brigginshaw back after three straight losses. Jersey flag, no score between Parramatta and Cronulla Sutherland. Queensland Women's Rugby League, it's South Logan 14, leading Western Clydesdale 6. Brisbane Tigers leading Winner Manly 4-0. AFLW third quarter, Port Adelaide 38, leading the Giants 30. Halftime Melbourne 32, Brisbane 10. Here's the kickoff. Goes down to the southeast corner and the Knights return it. And it's Jacob Safidi caught. 12 out, 10 in from touch. He'll play the ball to Harrison Graham. Goes open side left, McEwen. He's put to the ground by Barnett. Also in there was Clark and Fisher-Harris. Played to Graham. Set of field left to Safidi. Very heavily involved early, but he's shoved backwards there by Laban and Egan. 21 out from the Knights line. Played now to Harrison Graham. Goes to the left side again as the Knights are 28 out from their own line. That's where Marju's put to the ground by Leah Tower. Comes right to Croker on the next play. Leah Tower involved over the top. Egan down low. 13 short of halfway on the last kick downfield from Fletcher Sharp, and is taken by Tua Pickey on the full. 15 out from his own line, heads over the 20, then puts on a right foot step into Safidi, and also Trey Mooney plays it about 28 out from his own goal line to Cleary. Goes left to Hanson, bounced straight through Gagai. Now he's held up by McEwen and pushed to the ground with help from Harrison Graham. He'll play at mid-quarter halfway, Warriors territory, and it comes open side right. Cam Pereira, he's floored, 8 short of halfway. Warriors with it, trailing 4-0. Egan picks it up out of dummy half, went himself. Courtney ball and all tackled by Safidi right on halfway. Very slow to his feet, Wade Egan. He's often hurt in games. He gets plagued by in-game injury, Wade Egan, and he's down clutching at his lower leg. 7 minutes gone. Scoreline is 4-0 in favour of Newcastle. As Egan awaits for a trainer, Louis. Did you see anything in that tackle?
17: No, I was just watching the replay. I thought he might have been claiming a hip drop, but it wasn't a hip drop, so that's fine. His ankle does get a little bit sort of sideways, but he hits his head on the ground pretty heavily. He couldn't get his arms out to protect him, but I reckon the independent doctor will be looking at it as we speak.
16: So Egan, a metre in Knights territory. Two tackles left for the Warriors. It comes to the right edge to Clark. Runs there into Mooney and Graham. Stood in the tackle, 9 metres in Knights territory on the last. Egan goes right. Jack Cleary puts right boot to ball down to the southern end of the ground. Very short, caught by Laban. He throws the ball recklessly behind him. Lost by another Warrior. Dived on by Newcastle, and they lose it forward. So it's going to be 6 more tackles after the drop came from the Newcastle Knights. I think it might have been Mooney who put it down. And now the Warriors have it. 22 metres out, Kurt Capewell. He plays it. It's 4-0 Newcastle, but the Warriors on the surge. Fisher-Harris, he's caught 16 out from the goal line by McEwen. Plays it. They go to the right. It comes across to the front row of Barnett. He's caught 9 out right in front of the southern post. Dummy half Egan. No look. He goes right to the lock. Clark. He's caught there by Mooney and Graham. 2 out from the goal line. 8 gone. 4-0 Knights. Flat pass left to right from Egan into Jacob Laban. He's held up in goal by Fletcher Sharp, Kalen Ponga and Francis Manu Leilaua. And it'll be a play the ball 10 metres out from the goal line for the Warriors. Laban does so. Comes to the left, Cleary. Hands it off on the inside to Barnett. Great defence coming there from Croker and Graham. 7 out right in front of the southern post on the last. Comes left to Jack Cleary. Crossfield kick. Up they go. Great catch, Fletcher Hunt. Knights have it. 6 out from their own line. 8.5 gone. 4-0 Knights.
17: That was a nice little touch there from Jack Cleary. Beautiful little kick, but a really nice take there from Fletcher Hunt. He had 2 Warriors players coming down with it. And I thought, I tell you what, if the Warriors get it, they're straight over the line. So it was pinpoint kick there, accuracy from Cleary.
16: Here's Marju up the middle court, 17 out from his own line, plays it. They work at centre field left to Bradman Best. Good solid run, caught 29 out from his own line, centre field by Laban. Plays it to Graham. It comes left edge this time. A strong galloping run there as well from Francis Manu Leilaua. And he's hurt in the tackle. So is James Fisher-Harris. There may have been a head collision with Manu Leilaua holding his cheekbone and Fisher-Harris his forehead. And the ruling here is a penalty. And it's going to be a high tackle against Jet Cleary for his shoulder making contact to the Knights player's face. Fisher Harris involved as well. Matty, penalty to the Knights.
18: Yeah, right call from the referee. I don't think we'll see anything else about it. The player was on the way down. Jet Cleary's shoulder hits him square right in the mush. So Knights get some field position after a poor error from Mooney.
16: So Manulele'ua is okay. Francis Manulele'ua has been great for Newcastle this second half of the year. From the tap, it's Jacob Safidi running into Laban Fisher-Harris and Barnett. 21 out from the goal line. Knights on the attack and they get a set restart as well here. Comes to the right, Sandon Smith, short ball away to Mooney. Runs into Clark and Capewell, standing in the tackle, now down on his knees, 15 metres out from the goal line. To the left, Smith, away to Sharp. Terrific defence. No, he got away from Cleary. Got away from another. Then he links up, away to his left, and the try score by Francis Manulele'ua. Brilliantly set up by the Knights, Fletcher Sharp.

0: Pradamanu Leleiua, and Newcastle leads 8 points to nil. 10 minutes, 10 seconds gone in Auckland, Luke Lewis.
1: Yeah, well, both Fletchers are looking sharp, aren't they? And this one, this time here, Fletcher's
2: good,
1: sharp.
2: Good pun.
1: You like that? He comes up with some really nice footwork. He's so strong in contact, Sharp. He just he breaks out of tackles. He's always looking threatening when he gets the ball. Nathan Cleary gets a bit of an, Jack Cleary, I should say, gets a bit of an opportunity at him, but just can't pull him down. And then you've got Manu Leleiua, who just comes up. He's in the right spot. He goes underneath the sticks. Beautiful try, Knights.
3: One of the things you can't do for the Knights is allow them to get quick play of the balls, particularly when you've got players like Sharp in your team. So that was just on the back of real momentum developed by the Knights.
2: And what did you say, Louis? The Fletchers look very what?
1: Sharp. You like that?
2: Yeah, very much. Kick to come now from Sandon Smith. Only 11 minutes gone. A hush went over the crowd in Auckland. What? What is happening?
1: That was in the background. That was Nettles.
2: Here's the kick from Smith right in front. He kicks the goal. So it is Newcastle now leading 10-0 over the Warriors. After only 11 minutes of play, Sandon Smith is now 1 from 2 around the grounds. NRLW, what about this score? Brisbane 30, leading Parramatta 0. Jersey Fleck first half, no score. Parramatta and Cronulla Sutherland. Queensland Cup first half, 4-0. Dolphins lead the Western Clydesdales. Queensland Women's Rugby League, South Logan 20, leading Western Clydesdales 6. And winner Manly and Brisbane Tigers. The Tigers in front by 6 points to 0. So kickoff coming now from the Warriors. And 11 minutes gone, but this is all Newcastle. They look very potent. It's the kickoff from Tane Tuipigi. Bounces down, and the Knights winger Fletcher Hunt brings it back. And he's pushed back about 17 out from his own goal line, courtesy of Halasima. Played to Smith, goes left, and with the head up, McEwen, he's caught 21 out from his own line, or Safiti, was Safiti. Now it comes left to Croker, up the middle. He's caught 28 out from his own line. Clark was there with Capewell. Blindside raid, this time it's Jermaine McEwen. He's caught by Hansen and Halasima. 12 short of halfway, 8 in from touch eastern side. Graham, open side left, Smith away to Trey Mooney. He's dumped in a three-man tackle, 6 short of halfway. Capewell, Barnett and Fisher-Harris in bowl. Played on the last. Short side right, it goes from Graham to Sandon Smith. Kicks it down to Tuipiki with the catch. 11 out from his own line. Heads up over the 20 and he's caught in a three-man tackle. Graham was in there along with Mac Croker as well. About 27 out from the Warriors goal line. It's Newcastle 10, Warriors 0. 12 minutes 20 gone. Remember, Parramatta and Cronulla Sutherland still to come at Western Sydney Stadium. Daniel here, NRLW action at Seatown with the West Tigers involved. Here's a high tackle by Jacob Safiti. Players have come from everywhere, and this is going to be a penalty at the very least to the Warriors, if not more, Matthew Elliott, after the contact by Jacob Safiti.
3: Yeah, I think it's on the fullback Tuipiki. I didn't get a really good look at it, but he was actually going down. He didn't catch the ball clean. Safiti's very, very disappointed with himself.
1: Oh, yeah, that's, I reckon he's sent.
2: This is a send-off. He's gone recklessly on the winger, Lau Lele, who juggled it, and he's hit him with his shoulder to the head. He's got to go. If he's not sent off, then we don't have a send-off rule anymore.
1: That's the worst I've seen.
2: It has got to be a send-off, and that could well be weeks.
3: Yeah, couldn't agree more, Andrew. He's gone.
2: That is a blatant shoulder to the head. Let's have a listen to referee Adam G. He's got to go. Got to go.
4: Rushes out of the line. That's the lack of duty of care. Direct, very forceful contact with the shoulder. On report, off.
2: Yeah. He had no choice, Adam G. Jacob Safiti has been sent from the field in the 13th minute, and he knew it. His reaction as he walked away, Matty, he put his hand up initially to apologise, and then the reaction, he knew what his fate was, and that's sent from the field.
3: He's not surprised at all, Andrew, but again, we talk about, you know, the meaning of this game, and obviously the Knights coming out with really solid intent. I don't think we'll see him again this year.
1: That's the worst I've seen. And poor Luke Lalili, oh, he copped it. I tell you, you've got to give him credit. He's got back up onto his feet. He's walking off. He's a tough cookie, but he's done for the night too. There's no way in the world he can come back on from that. I've never seen a shot. I haven't seen a shot like that for a long, long time.
2: I agree. So Luke Lalili, he's going up to the tunnel for an HIA, but that'll be Category 1 for sure. Warriors find touch on half weights. Now 13 Wars against 12 Knights. Tap taken. Fisher-Harris is going to be caught. 6 metres in Knights territory now. Comes

0: Left away to Barnett. He's going to be put to the ground now by Manu Leilua. Make it 34 out from the goal line. They spread it to the right to Aaron Clark. He's taken by Croker. Warriors on the attack, down 10-0, but 27 minutes left in the half, and Newcastle to 12 men for the remainder of the game. This time it is Ali Leotower. He runs into the defence. He's taken there by Mooney, Croker, and Manu Leilua. Played to Egan. Goes left to Fisher. Harris away to Cleary, to Hanson over the 20. Short ball to Lekka Halasima. Got away from Gagai. Comes back at Gagai with a don't argue. Beat Smith easily. Gagai misses him again. Finally dragged down by Fletcher Hunt and Jermaine McEwen, a metre away from the goal line. Plays it on the last. It comes right to Cleary. Kick from 14 metres out. Cross field. Beautifully weighted. Up they go. Laban dropped it into Fletcher Sharp. He's knocked it on. But I believe the first knock on has come from the Warriors. Changeover. Knights get a 10 out from their own line. 14 minutes gone. Newcastle 10, Warriors 0.
1: I tell you what, isn't Halasima looking threatening out there on that left edge? As soon as he got the ball there, he's just a mountain of muscle. And I'll be getting the ball to him as much as possible and try and give Gagai a real bath out there, but it's going to be a good battle between those two.
0: By the way, the replacement for Luke Laulili, and this is where the Warriors are in such a good position, is Adam Pompey. So he's on the field. Meanwhile, Newcastle, 18 out from their own line. Fletcher Hunt tackled. Played to Graham. Goes left to right to McEwen. He's put to the ground, about 25 out from his own goal line. Plays it. They go short side right. Standard Smith. Pass over the top. Good hands from Hunt. Got straight away from Capewell. Dragged to the ground by Halasima on halfway. Plays it to Smith. Two tackles left for the Knights with a 10-0 lead, but down to 12 men for the remainder of the game. Ponga goes left to Bradman. Best flick pass. Brilliant to Marju. Down the western touchline. Fends away from Jack Cleary once. Beats him twice. Runs into Tua Peake and Laban. Caught 11 out. Five in from the western touchline. Last tackle, played to Sharp, goes to the right, Smith, then away to Graham to Ponga. He got the ball away to Jermaine McEwen, steps through a hole. It's like the Knights had an overlap. They score their third try. 15 minutes gone, brilliant from Newcastle. Knights leading the Warriors 14-0 with a kick to come. The try scored by Jermaine McEwen, just his second of the year.
1: Beautiful football here by the Newcastle Knights, and Sam Smith comes up with a really nice pass. They make that half break over on that right edge, and they get it straight back over the left side and get the ball to Marju. And I tell you what, he's a handful as well. But it's what I love. They don't just pull up. They don't waste a tackle. They shift the ball straight back over to the right to Callum Ponga, the man who needs the ball in his hand. And then you've got Jermaine McEwen just sitting there waiting. And really, there's no one in front of him. All he has to do is catch the ball, come off his right foot, and goes over as easy as you like. That is just way too easy for the Newcastle Knights, considering they're down one player.
2: Yeah, well, Knights show us there they've got threat on both sides of the field, Andrew. They make a break down their left-hand side with Marju, but the shift straight away back, as you said, Luke, that needed to get to Kalen Ponga. As soon as he got the ball, defenders sunk in on him. Just a nice steady pass there, over untouched. Knights on fire with a man down.
0: And they may need this buffer, because it's a long time to play with 12 men, 67 minutes. But they do lead 14-0, and Sandon Smith lining this shot up 20 metres in, 15 in from the eastern touchline. 16 and a bit gone. Here with Luke Lewis, Matthew Elliott, I'm Andrew Moore. NRL Sunday on ABC Sport from the boardroom. And then out to Western Sydney Stadium, Parramatta against Cronulla Sutherland. So here's Sandon Smith. To convert the Jermaine McEwen try, moves in now. Strikes it, heading towards the post, likes it, kicks the goal. He's two out of three. Newcastle leading the Warriors 16-0. Now, the impact on the NRL table this game. If the Warriors get beaten, so if the scoreline remains as it's headed right now, Penrith would end the weekend first. The Warriors would be second. The Dolphins third and the Roosters fourth. A win for Newcastle would take them into sixth position as they started the weekend. And you need to finish fifth or sixth to host an elimination finals game. So still plenty of implications here today and into next week. 16-0 Newcastle lead. The Warriors after 16 and a half minutes. Jacob Safidi sensationally sent from the field, as he well should have been, for a shocking-looking shoulder to the head of Luke Laulili, the Warriors winger. And now the Knights have it from the kickoff. Trey Mooney struggles to his feet. He plays at 18 out from his own line. Pass fired left to Croker, caught by Egan and Clark, right on the Newcastle Knights 20-metre line. Played to Graham. Centre of the ground left to Marju. He's

0: Taken by Cleary, Laban and Fisher-Harris. She's right shoulder looks in all sorts. Trey Mooney. Ball played to Graham. Goes left now to Francis Manuleleua. Caught by Cleary and Laban. Plays it to Graham, 14 short of halfway. Comes to the right side. Croker's caught, 9 short of halfway. Last tackle for the 12-man Knights. Played to Graham, goes right. Sandon Smith, 9 short of halfway. Puts boot to ball down to the eastern side. Caught by Khan Pereira. He brings it back near the 30. Ran right across field. Threw a long ball away. That time to Pompey. And he's caught 32 out from his own line by Best and Sharp. He plays the ball now. 20 in from the western touchline. It comes open side left for the Warriors. And it's Leah Tower. Caught 8 metres short of halfway. Khan Pereira down in back play for the Warriors. It's tough to keep up with everything that's happening here. It's a set restart as well now for the Warriors. Their first of the game as they creep into Knights territory. Tuapiki plays it. Goes right to left. Egan away to Barnett. He's going to be taken 11, 12 metres in Newcastle territory. 18 minutes gone. 16 block the Knights. But the Warriors have it. Clark. Short ball right. Fisher-Harris. He's taken by Manuleleua. 30 out from the goal line. Egan to the right. Cleary hands it off on the inside. Laban. Pong is in the line defending. Along there with the front rower Mooney. 21 out from the goal line. Played to Egan. Goes right to Tuapiki. Takes on the defence. Great defence though from Sharp and Best. 3 metres out from the goal line. 10 in from touch, southwest corner. Played to Leah Tower on the last. Goes through hands. Egan away. Cleary back the short side right. Egan to Laban for the goal line. Ponga won't stop him. Well, that was a sign of quality from Jack Cleary. Sending it back to the short side right. And Jacob Laban is over to score the try. 7th of the year for Laban. 19 minutes gone. Newcastle 16, Warriors 4. And Jack Cleary now has an imprint on an NRL game of footy, Luke Lewis.
1: Yeah, absolutely. He knew it was last play. Yeah, 5:40 was going to kick, but he just sees a little bit of an opportunity back down that that right edge. He comes off that right foot, which was very, very sharp. And a nice little bit of skill to find Wade Egan just to tip it on to Jacob Laban. And he goes over as easy as you like. For me, the Warriors are playing a little bit different. They're just not running as hard as what they usually do. And that always started with Dallin Watney's Lesniak for back. But now, I think that trial would definitely give him a little bit of confidence. So, well done to the Warriors.
2: Looking to the Clearys in the grandstand there, Andrew, his brother and his dad, very proud of what Jack Cleary did there. Showing to the open side on last play and then going down that short side, creating the opportunity. The Warriors absolutely nailed it there. And as you said, Luke, Luke Egan played a big part in that as well.
0: Remember, the Warriors finish at home next week against Manly Warringah. And Newcastle has a bye. 16-4 in favour of Newcastle. Jacob Laban the try. Saving quarter of the game. We've seen 4 tries and a send-off. 20 minutes gone.
1: They're pretty crazy, eh?
0: It's been crazy.
2: How many injuries?
0: And a couple of them too. Luke Laulili is the one who went for the HIA after copping the high shot from Jacob Safidi. He won't be back. And here's Tane Tuapiki, who's been terrific kicking goals. 18 from 19, I believe. So here it comes from out wide. Tane Tuapiki to convert the Laban try. Western side of the field. We'll update scores around the grounds after the kick. 5 in from touch, 21 metres out with his right boot. And that's a shocker. Straight across the face, no goal. So only second miss of the season, Tane Tuapiki. Newcastle 16, Warriors 4. 20 minutes and 11 seconds gone around the grounds. It's now half-time in the NRLW. Brisbane 34, leading the Parramatta Eels 0. Earlier, a last-second try gave St George Illawarra a win over the Warriors, 22-18. In Jersey Flegg, Parramatta leading Cronulla Sutherland at the moment, 16 points to 6 at Kellyville. Queensland Cup first half, Dolphins 16 leading the Western Clydesdale 6. A penalty goal sees Ipswich lead Sunshine Coast 2-0. Queensland Women's Rugby League, South Logan have opened up a 30 points to 6 lead over the Western Clydesdales and win a Manly against the Brisbane Tigers. Brisbane leading 24-0. As from the restart, the Warriors have it. Fisher-Harris put to the ground, 18 out from his own line. Plays it and it goes right to Capewell. Good strong post contact metres by Capewell up to his own 30. He'll play 20 in from the eastern touchline to Wade Egan. Comes centre field right to Aaron Clark. Up the centre he goes. Nailed by Mooney. 10 short of halfway. Plays it now, Egan. Goes right to Barnett. Headlong into Graham and Mooney. And quarter metre or two into Newcastle territory. Two tackles left for the Warriors, who trail 16-4. To Apiki. Goes left, Hansen. Away Capewell. Links up now with Halasima.

0: fends away easily from Smith twice. Sandon must have missed eight tackles already. Now he comes back towards centre field, knocked to the ground by McEwen, 32 out from the line. On the last, Halasima plays it to Wigan, goes right, Cleary the kick from 35 metres out, very shallow. Ponga flies through the air, comes down with it, but there's a player knocked off the footy. It was a Warrior, and as a result, a penalty goes to the Warriors. Momentum shifting. 16-4, Knights lead the Warriors. 21 and a half gone, but this is a penalty to the Warriors, about 15 out from the Newcastle goal line.
1: Yeah, he definitely, look, there's not much in it. It's definitely a little bit of Hollywood, but he does not there. Sandon Smith does not run near the ball. He actually goes over to give a little bit of protection, and then the Hollywood comes out, which you're allowed to. And
0: he also did look to find Tuipeke Lui as well. I know he moved much, but he moved enough.
1: Yeah, but that's right. That's a penalty.
0: So from the tap, the Warriors 11 out. Ball played to Egan. Comes right. Taking on the defensive line, Jack Cleary looked to get a one-hander away and wisely held on to it, and a penalty because Wade Egan was tackled off the footy. So the Knights starting to lose their way, albeit with a 16-4 lead. They've got 12 men, and the Warriors, they'll know they can score next again. They'll be right in this game.
1: Well, he's already shown his hand what his strength is in Jack Cleary. It's his footwork close to line. It's brilliant.
0: Here's Barnett showing off a bit of his own from the tap. He's caught four out by McEwen. Plays the ball to Wigan. 22 spectacular minutes gone. Cleary now one-hander. Hands it off inside to Fisher-Harris. Flicks the ball back. It goes to Cleary for the goal line. But it shuts down Ponga, one of three defenders. A poop-teeth away from the southern line. Dummy half Egan comes back to the left centre field. Away to Aaron Clark. He accelerates, gets close. But he's a foot away. Desperate defence. Jermaine McEwen in bowl. Played to Egan. He dummies, goes himself straight over. All of the defence drifted to the right. And Wade Egan says, thank you, boys. You made it easy. Try to the Warriors. They go back to back. Newcastle 16. They've got 12 men. The Warriors 8. Kick to come. The try to Wade Egan. Too smart there from Egan, Luke Lewis.
1: Yeah, too smart, Wade Egan. They know that the Newcastle Knights are down a player for a long period of time. They're tearing their middles apart. A lot of cross plays. Some strong carries for the middle of the field, and they're starting to follow some tackles already, the Newcastle Knights, and then really close to the line, Wade Egan just knows he's got to throw a bit of a dummy. They're all going to go for it because they've got the numbers, and he goes over and nice and simple. But this is just the weight of possession starting to even back up now. The Warriors getting finding their way back into this game, but that's brilliant vision and great try there from Wade Egan.
2: Yeah, Aaron Clark can take a bow there too, Andrew. He left two players on the ground after his last carry. Calum Ponga and Matt Croker there made the marker defence completely absent as they were both on their back.
0: Tane Tuipeke, 11 metres out, few metres to the left of the post. 16-8 to the Knights. Here comes Tuipeke and he makes no mistake from handy range. He's 1 from 2. Newcastle 16, Warriors 10. 16 minutes still to play in the half. So we've had 24 minutes, 26 points and a send-off when the Knights led 10-0. Now, Jacob Saifidi, by the way, is only the second send-off this year in the NRL. Do you remember the first one?
1: No.
2: No, I don't, Andrew.
0: But Jaden Sua, he was set off for a shoulder charge on Cameron Murray in round 7 and suspended for 3 weeks. So there might be your par score for what Saifidi, and I think it's worse.
1: That's close to 5-6 then.
0: Correct. He might not play again this year. Kalen Ponga, remember, he was sent off too in Origin 1. And Queensland went from leading 20-0 to getting beaten by New South Wales. And he was fined 23% of his match fee for that tackle on Talatau Kola. From the kickoff, the Warriors have it. Barnett caught 11 out from his own goal line. 24 minutes gone. Newcastle 16, Warriors 10. And we'll update scores around the grounds in a tick as well, as the Warriors now 19 out from their own line. They've already got a sniff, haven't they, with 13 on 12. They send it left to Capewell, runs into Gagai and Smith. And, they just get carried. Great run again, Capewell. He plays the ball, 13 short of halfway to Wigan. Goes right to Leke Halasima. He's put to the ground, 5 short of halfway. 20 in from the eastern touchline. Ball played to Wigan. He gets a short ball away right to Clark. And Clark, great surging run. And he took for a ride there the Knights replacement, Thomas Cant. The defence from Newcastle's falling away alarmingly. Kick over the top by Cleary. Well caught by Marju. Chasing it was Laban who hit the deck, but no penalty. and Marju will play at 13 out from his own goal line to Fletcher Sharp. Short side right, they go to Bradman Best. He runs into Pompey and Laban on his own 20-metre line. 25 minutes gone. Newcastle 16, Warriors 10. NRL Sunday on ABC Sport now. Kalyn Ponga, an absolutely horrendous performance. And we blame the sticky stuff again. I should get the sticky stuff and kick it into Auckland Harbour. Shocking mistake by Ponga, putting his team under enormous pressure. And it's going to be a 20-metre scrum, make it about 18 out the scrum feed for the Warriors, who trail 16-10. And I sense it's going to be very close to 11.

0: to Barnett as they make the most of another set restart. The Warriors, their second of the game. Barnett plays it to Wiegand, goes right through hands Cleary, along the ground it went, scooped up now by Tuipeke, who's touched in flight by the Knights. So it's six more again, 11 out from the goal line. 14 left in the half. Newcastle 16, Warriors 10. Egan sends it left to Aaron Clark, played out the back to Jet Cleary, links up with Kurt Capewell. Capewell caught, two out from the goal line. Desperate defence coming. Cant was involved. Ball played again to Egan. Spins it right to Cleary. Short ball away to Clark. Spins into the tackle. Got away from Croker. Still going. He got away from Manu Leleiua. And he's over to score. This Knights defence is now pathetically thin. I know they've only got 12 men, but they're not tackling anybody. Try to the Warriors. Aaron Clark. 13 minutes 20 left in the half. Newcastle 16. Warriors 14. Having led by 16-0.
1: It's quite mind-blowing what we're watching at the moment. The Newcastle Knights first, 16 minutes was absolutely mind-blowing. And all of a sudden, the Warriors have just worked their way back into this game. And everyone's running a bit harder. Everyone's pushing into holes. Some really nice skill showing. But Aaron Clark has really stepped up in this last 10 minutes. He's taken the game on by himself. He's running hard. He's running direct. And then here, he's got four players around him. He had no right to score this try. Breaks out, spins out, slams the ball down, and gets the Warriors pretty much back to even after this kick.
0: Matty, I just whispered to Ralph 5 minutes ago, they're going to win this by 20 now, the Warriors. I'm changing. They're going to win 30 plus here.
2: Yeah, you can see fatigue coming in, but when your two key players, Matt Croker, who I'm a big fan of, in the middle of the field, misses a tackle like that, Aaron Clark's a handful, right? But when you then your captain then just completely just gives him a don't stop sign all the way through. Kalen Ponga there was pretty poor as well.
0: On the back of throwing the ball away for the Knights as well.
2: Not good.
0: So here's Tane Tuipeke to level the scores. What a 28 minutes. He's 11 out. He's three to the left of the post and he kicks the goal. So he's two out of three. 16 all in Auckland after 28 minutes. 32 points in the game. And the most crucial part, and it may ruin Knight's season, it may cost them a home semi. Jacob Safidi sent off in the 13th minute for a high tackle on Luke Laulili. When it was 10-0, they scored next. 3 minutes later through Jermaine McEwen to lead 16-0. But since then, the Warriors, three tries in 8 minutes, and it looks like there may be many more to come. Around the grounds, NRLW, still half-time. Brisbane 34, Parramatta 0. Jersey flag, Parramatta 16, Cronulla 6. Here's the kickoff from Kalen Ponga. Sends it down to the northern end of the ground. And the Knights, their commitment and defence has gone non-ice. As the return comes from Barnett, 13 out from his own line.
2: I like it, non-ice.
0: Well, don't you go into nine-nines now. Here's Clark outside the 20. There's too much going on. Egan goes right to Fisher-Harris. Taking 31 out from his own line. Played to Wade Egan. Then just motoring downfield here at will. Laban off the ground. Offloaded to Mitch Barnett on his own 40. Straightens into the defence. McEwen is in there. Long two for the Newcastle side with Cody Hopwood. Played short of halfway. They go to the left. Hansen away to Alassima. Bends away from Gagai, comes back at him with Smith. 39 out from the line, 9 in from touch eastern side, played on the last. Luke Hansen with a kick from 41 metres out, and dropping back with the catch, Fletcher Hunt, 6 out from his own line. Boy, the Fletchers have been sharp, and they've been hunting for the footy. 11 out from their own goal line, played to Smith, goes left to Kalen Ponga, but ran right across field and gets smashed. His mind's nowhere near it, Ponga. He'll play 10 out from his own goal line. Fletcher sharp, goes left, away to Marju, and he's pummeled to the ground, 15 out from his own line. Warriors 16, Newcastle 16 in Auckland after 29 and a half minutes. Bradman Best on the short side. Gained some much needed meters for the Knights. He plays at 26 out from his own line to Sharp. It goes open side right and Hopwood smashed to the ground on his own 30. Last play, Knights, they need a big kick. Fletcher Sharp from his own 30 instead of field. Reefs it down. Going to be caught by Tuipeke. It is a good deep kick by Fletcher Sharp. Taken by Tuipeke. Crosses the 20. Heads to the 30. Put to the ground by Hopwood and Smith right on his 30-metre line. Half an hour gone. 16 all. Warriors and the Knights after Newcastle led 16-0. They work it left to Khan Pereira. And he scored, Louis, 14 short of halfway.
1: Hey, that was a good kick. That was a monster of a kick. I don't think I've ever seen one that go that far, the way that he just belted that. But I tell you what, the Warriors are really starting to run harder. They're looking for quick play of the balls. Everyone's pushing up in numbers, which they do really, really

0: really well, but it's the first contact for the Newcastle Knights. It's way off at the moment.
1: Tanner Stower-Smith on the field. He plays it. Comes right to Vaughan Monga. And this is where I think they might have an advantage over everyone in the comp. The Warriors, their forward depth, their bench. Here's the kick from Cleary. 30 metres out. Coming down 10 out from the goal line. Caught by Laban. Centre back to Stower-Smith. Then to Clark. Long ball goes left to Capewell. He folds back to Hansen. He links up now with Halasima. 15 out from the goal line. Kalen Ponga, what is he doing? He missed the tackle easily, but to his credit, comes back at him and makes a ball and all shot on Halasima. Changeover. Knights survive. 15 out from their own line. 31 gone. 16 all the scorers now. Fletcher Sharp is poleaxed by Stower-Smith. Matthew, 18 out from his own goal line.
2: What's becoming very evident very quickly, Andrew, the Knights have only had 45% of possession here. Even though the completion rates are high, you can see fatigue creeping in very quickly.
1: Oh, it's massive. Here's Bradman Best. Left edge. He's going to be taken by Cleary and by Monga. Plays the ball 25 out from his own line. They go to the right. Through hand. Smith to Ponga to Gagai. Beat one. Offloads to Fletcher. Hunt down the eastern touchline. He's over halfway. Cross comes Camperera and he just dives like he was off the springboard at the Olympics and then threw the ball forward as he's going over the touchline. So lost ball by Fletcher Hunt. It'll be a Warriors.
0: There are challenges.
3: He, of course, surrender. He just drops and he loses it. So tackle complete. Shot clock's on.
1: Yeah, no challenge.
0: No, you could see they're all going challenge, but I reckon the referee might have talked him out of it. So it's good, lucky they didn't challenge it. But nice little bit of skill there from Dane Gagai. He's a beautiful little flick pass. And doesn't Fletcher show a bit of speed there in Hunt, I mean. There's so many Fletchers out there, get me confused sometimes. But that was beautiful speed, but great scramble there from the Newcastle Knights.
1: You know there's only two, right?
0: Yeah, no, but sometimes you get it confused.
1: Here's the Warriors, 10 short of halfway. Ball's going to be played down for the Warriors by Pompey. Does so to Cleary. Goes left edge to Vaughan Monga. Caught on halfway. Thomas Cant involved in the tackle. Along there with McEwen. Played centre field to Egan. It's 16 all, 7 minutes 30 left in the half. Another really good run from Aaron Clark. Backs his way into the defence. Plays it 37 out to Egan. Goes left Stower-Smith to Cleary to Hansen. Forward pass to Capewell. Yeah, it's ruled on by the referees. They're all over it. So a mistake from the Warriors, Luke Hansen. And now Newcastle will get a much-needed scrum feed. Matty, there's 7 minutes to go in the half and a 16-all scoreline.
2: Yeah, well, Hansen can take responsibility for that, but Kurt Capewell, his timing on that play certainly wasn't ideal, but gives the Knights a rest and some possession, which they really need because they're looking very vulnerable defensively at the moment, Andrew.
1: And it doesn't count, but credit to Sandon Smith, whose defence has been pretty ordinary in this game, but he did came up with a one-on-one steal there on Kurt Capewell. Scrum fed and won by the Knights. Fletcher Sharp feeds it away, open side left, and the tackle made about 32 out from the Newcastle line. Played by Hopwood to Graham. Sends it short ball right. Can't tackle. 10 short of halfway. Newcastle with it. 16 all the score. Lachlan Crouch on the field too, by the way, for Newcastle. And that's him hitting it up. And the baby face forwards. Caught there by Stower-Smith and by Monga. 2 short of halfway. Played to Graham. Goes left. Sharp to Ponga. Ponga dummies. Goes himself. And he's wrapped up. In came Ali Leotower and Cleary. 4 metres in Warriors territory. Short side right. Best to Marju over the 30. He puts it on the toe. Chase between Best and Laban. Who gets their first ball in the in-goal area? Grounded by Fletcher Sharp. And we're going to the bunker, says Adam G.
3: You got no try. I believe Bradman might get to it first, but when he grounds it, I want to check if it's actually short of the goal line, and then he's trying to roll it using the ground.
1: 5 minutes 55 to go. At the moment, it remains 16 all.
0: Good explanation there by G.
4: Knights kick chases onside. Both players are shoulder to shoulder. It's a fair contest.
1: I think Laban gets there first.
0: Laban's still on it. His arm is grounded.
1: It's in goal, yeah. So it's going to be a goal line drop out
4: for
1: the Warriors.
4: Initial touches from Jacob Laban going backwards.
0: Grounds the ball. What else are you looking at? Should be doing a line drop out there.
2: Yeah, just get on with the game, as you said, Luke. The ball's grounded. There's nothing else to look at.
3: He's got the wrist strapping, but
2: he's got wrist strapping, Andrew.
1: Yeah. So they're still into the bunker.
4: Point, the Bradman Best hands on the ball. You can see that it's short of the line here.

0: It's Laban's.
1: He now uses the ball, uses the ground to roll the ball along with our control. This is a knock-on in the field of play. We have a decision.
0: From Bradman Best.
2: From the inside. So he's showing on the inside that the hand comes underneath and the ball's... His hands on the ball are the same as Jacob Laban at the same time. But they're saying it's a knock-on because he rolled it forward.
0: So last night, you were ready to propose to the bunker.
2: No, I'm not.
0: You were high-fiving, hugging, you were kissing.
2: Last night, I kissed on the cheeks.
0: So is this like becoming an ugly divorce? You're siding with him again.
2: No, I can actually see the view. That is still a knock-on. It was definitely never... If he had awarded that a try, I was going home.
3: Time on, hold in there.
0: Pardon, Ray?
3: Break!
4: It wasn't a try, but the ball was grounded in goal. But anyway.
0: So the Warriors have it from the scrum. 19 out from their own goal line. Alasima plays it to Wigan, goes left to Capewell. Good defence head on from Hunt. Also in their Gagai. And they give away a set restart. Newcastle is a really, really silly play from them. They are throwing this away as the Warriors outside their 30. Egan played the ball by Monga. Short side left Hansen. Got away from Sandon Smith again. Now he's caught on halfway. 20 in from the eastern touchline. Played to Egan. He goes from dummy half. Turns it in down to Tua Peake. Kalen Ponga misses another tackle. Flung to the ground finally by Crouch. 5 metres in night. Territory. 5 minutes, 13 to go in the half. Warriors 16, Newcastle 16. Now the Warriors take it inside the 40. And with the ball now for the Warriors, Eddie Iramaya Tuava. What a year he's had. Hansen, short side left, Alasima got away from Gagai into McEwen and Smith. Still fighting for every millimetre and he'll play it 29 out. 15 in from touch, eastern side, last tackle. 16 all the score. Jacob Sofidi sent from the field in the 13th minute for the Knights. Crossfield kick by Cleary. It's caught there on the right wing by Pompey. Gets it back to Dimitrik by Monger and the Warriors are over. Having trailed 16-0, they are rampant over Newcastle now. Warriors 20, Newcastle 16. From the kick, the wraparound ball from Pompey to Viamonga, and the Wars are over. Warriors 20, Newcastle 16. 4.5 to go and a kick to come Luke Lewis.
2: Yeah, well, again, it's just they don't... I feel like I've seen this kick a couple of times now where the Newcastle Knights won't get up for the ball and they just let the Warriors come through and get the ball as easy as you like. And look, there's no compete on. They're waiting for him to catch it and then they're trying to make the tackle. Now, this is a beautiful take, an outstanding offload. And Viamonga is the man on the spot who gets the pass and hits him right on the chest. Brilliant work from the Warriors.
0: Easier to do, though, Matt, when you don't compete for the footy.
4: Exactly, Andrew. And they obviously know that it's a strategic approach because that's what Cleary's putting the ball there all the time. And as you said, Pompey's catch there, though, even if there was competition, I don't know if he loses that. And just on your extension of what you said about Kalen Ponga, 6 missed tackles in the first half by the skipper.
0: What about the halfback? You'd have to be up there too, wouldn't you? 20-16 Warriors. First 16 points came from the Knights. The last 20 have come from the Warriors. 5 the tally. So that's 11 between 2 players.
4: Yes.
0: Here's Tane Tuipeke. And 15 in from the western touchline. He's kicked 2 from 3 today to extend the Warriors' lead. 14 out. He strikes it, likes it, kicks the goal. Tane Tuipeke. The change in the mood of the crowd at Mount Smart Stadium is stupendous. Warriors 22, Newcastle 16. Round the grounds, NRLW second half. Brisbane Broncos leading Parramatta by 34 points to nil. Jersey Flegg first half. Parramatta 22 leading Cronulla Sutherland 6. Queensland Cup Dolphins 26 leading the Western Clydesdales 14. Sunshine Coast thrashing Ipswich 24-2. Queensland Women's Rugby League South Logan 52 leading Western Clydesdales 12. And Brisbane Tigers leading Winner Manly 28-0. Full-time AFLW, Port Adelaide over the Giants 52-48. And Melbourne thrashing Brisbane 82 points to 20. It's from the kickoff. The Warriors have the footy again. They take it through Iramaya Tuava, 15 out from their own line. 3 minutes left in the half.
2: They wanted Capewell knew where he was on the field there. They might have got been able to put his foot over the sideline and got the fall, yeah.
0: Here's Capewell caught, 24 out from his own goal line. He plays it, they spin it, centre field right, Dimitrik Viamonga charges with a dummy into Sharp. Hopwood was in there, along two with Crouch. Played 14 short of halfway, Egan goes right, Jacob Laban a mistake. Boy, our Newcastle needed that. Scooped up by Best, he goes to the right to Smith, turns it in for Gagai. Hot potato back to Bradman Best. All across field though from Newcastle, they are out on their feet. And he's caught there by Laban. Saban and Viamonga, 40 out from the goal line. Plays the ball now to Sharp. Short side left they go, and getting dumped to the ground there is Francis Manuleleua. Plays it 32 out from the goal line. Goes to the right, through hands now, away to Crouch. He's caught 29 out from the line. Lachlan Crouch plays the ball centre field, northern end. Spun to the right, Smith away to Ponga. Ponga dummies wrapped up though by Hanson. Great job. 16 out from the Warriors line. Played to Gagai. Three tackles left for the Knights. Smith, he gets it away, centre field. Great tackle coming in by Iramai Tuava and Capewell. 10 out from the line. Out it comes to Smith. Set restart here. Too slow on the play the ball, the Warriors. Second restart for the Knights. They're only 8 metres out from the goal line. Trailing 22-16. As now Francis Manuleleua, he's struggling. He's down, ripping at his right
3: elbow.
0: Lewin looks in tremendous pain. Clock stopped. 1 minute 22 to go on the half. Warriors 22, Knights 16.
3: Yeah, I was looking at his arm. It looked like it got into a really awkward position, and it is hyperextended. Horrible, horrible look. And I don't like that feeling because I know what it feels like, and it's not a good feeling.
0: You've done that.
3: Yep. And hope he's all right. But you know what? You come up with a really good shot to put him.
0: That arm bends in a very unnatural way as you hit the deck.
3: I just don't like looking at it, but
0: could that be worse than hyperextended?
4: But I think that's a dislocation, Andrew. If that footage that we just saw there, that angle, was any indication.
0: This is Francis Manuleleua, and the Medicab is coming on, such as the pain he's in.
3: He's the one who came up with a beautiful shot early on Laban to force the error to put him in this situation as well.
0: Yeah, I worry that's a broken arm rather than just a hyperextension. That bent in a very unnatural way.
3: Horrible to watch.
0: There's a minute 22 to go. They've already had Jacob Saifidi justifiably sent off for a shoulder to the head of Luke Laulili.
3: Is it just me, or does this game feel like one of those games where it's just all the weird stuff's happening in it?
0: Well, yeah, we've had 38 minutes and 40 seconds of
3: weird stuff.
0: Yeah. Not to mention a 16-0 lead turned into a 22-16 deficit.
4: Yeah, I think the power of assumption on young people can sometimes be overwhelming. And as soon as the Knights had a player sent off, Saifidi left the field of play, their whole mentality changed. They didn't know how to handle it. Obviously got a young team, but some of their more senior players that we've already mentioned, their skipper, Kalen Ponga in particular, needs to step up and just show some poise.
0: Manuleleua is one player who could steer them out of trouble, such as his explosiveness on the left edge, but I think he's just been given the green whistle. He's in a lot of pain with that arm injury.
3: Yeah, it might be out. I think it's actually dislocated.
4: Yeah.
0: Minute 22 to go in the half. Warriors 22, Newcastle 16. And any player on the field, we often talk about this, whether it's on your team or the other team, you just hate to see this on the field.
3: Oh, it's horrible. Absolutely horrible.
0: Yeah, he's got the green whistle, and that's brought a smile back. It even brought a smile to your face, Louis.
3: Yeah, he'll be feeling fine now. That's
0: sucking back a bit of morphine.
3: That's the best whistle in the world. Takes away all pain.
0: So it's remarkable the difference, grimace to smile. But let's hope he's all right. He is a super talent. The Newcastle are going to need him in the finals. Francis Manuleleua. So the Knights will still have the ball. Harrison Graham comes back onto the field as he gets medicabbed off.
4: I don't think we'll be seeing him again this year either, Andrew. No. Just, again, if that footage that we saw, and as Luke said, a fracture would be better than a dislocation.
0: Right.
4: Of your elbow.
0: Play back on now, Matty, as it goes to the right. Ponga, short ball away to McEwen. Dumped to the ground, 4 metres out from the goal line. Stowers-Smith was in there. He plays the ball now, and it comes left edge away to Hopwood. Set restart here for the Knights as well. Could they score before half-time? They're held up here right on the goal line. So it'll be played 10 metres out by Cody Hopwood. And he was tackled there by Iramai Tuava and Hanson. So he trots back. He'll play it 10 metres out. That's only the first play. There's 62 seconds to go in the half. A try here for the Knights would be unbelievably invaluable. Sharp turns it into Marju. Beats one tackle, but now he's going to be ridden into the turf. 8 metres out for the goal line by Viamonga. How good's he been off the bench? Dimitri Viamonga. Now they come to the right. It's with Crouch. Gets to within two of the goal line. Taken by Stowers-Smith, and also in there was Viamonga, a metre away from dummy half. Graham just wasted tackle into three or four defenders. So play it half a metre out. Two tackles left. 32 seconds to go on the ticking clock. To the right, Smith to Ponga to Gagai. Got the pass away to Hunt. He puts it down in the corner. Oh, that's straight from Newcastle. They look done. They look like they're ready to turn their toes up, but they scored a try to Fletcher Hunt in the corner. Warriors 22, Newcastle 20, 12 seconds to go on the half and a sideline conversion to come, Luke Lewis.
2: Yeah, well, Pereira's come up with two really bad reads. He comes up and in and does not have any trust on his inside man, and that's what creates the space. And I tell you what, you've got to give Gagai a cracker. He comes up two really nice passes, for the one for the first one, and then this one here to put Fletcher over for his second try. So beautiful work there by Dane Gagai.
0: Repeat after me, Louis.
2: Fletcher Hunt.
0: Thank you. Matthew.
4: I've probably been a little critical of Kalyn Ponga's defence, but right there, he dug into the line there, created the space. But again, as you said, Luke, Dane Gagai's catch and pass and poise there is what set that try up.
0: Fletcher Hunt, by the way, for a bits and pieces guy this year, and that is not meant disrespectfully to his ability. That's 12 tries on the season.
4: Wow.
0: What a year he's had, Fletcher Hunt. And I think he's right. I think he has overtaken Fletcher Sharp in the mullet stakes. He's just flowing freely. Fletcher Sharp's, ever since we found out about his in-laws and the hairdressing scheme, he's gone all fancy pants. Fletcher Hunt's pure mullet. Old school mullet. Sandon Smith from touch. He strikes it. It's heading towards the post, but it misses near side. No goal. Sandon Smith, two goals from four attempts, and that will end just an incredible first half. I'm fascinated how you boys are going to sum it up. Warriors 22 lead Newcastle 20. For the Warriors, tries to Jacob Laban in the 19th minute. Wade Egan in the 23rd. Aaron Clark, 27th. Dimitri Bayamonga in the 36th. Tane Tuipiki, 3 from 4. 3 restarts. For the Knights, who led 16-0, scored to Fletcher Hunt in the 5th minute. Francis Manu Leleua in the 11th. Jermaine McEwen in the 16th. Fletcher Hunt, second try in the 40th. Sandon Smith, two goals from four attempts. Jacob Safidi sent from the field in the 13th minute for a high tackle on Luke Laulili when they led 10-0. Three restarts, penalties 3-2 to the Warriors. Score to the Warriors, Louis, 22-20.
2: Yeah, really bizarre 40 minutes, but Newcastle Knights come out. Their first 16 minutes was brilliant. They were playing really good football. They're running hard, they're running direct, and their skill out wide was absolutely beautiful. They got off to that 16-point-nil lead. Obviously, we've seen the send-off there of Jacob Saifidi. They scored a try after he went off, so they weren't too bad. They'd done a good job, but then all of a sudden they just forgot how to tackle, and it sort of all started with Jet Cleary, that little left-foot step, a couple of nice little bits of skill. They scored that try, then the momentum just shifted from there, and the Warriors looked great, but that last try in that first half there to Fletcher Hunt, that definitely gives the Newcastle Knights a lot more confidence going back into the second half. But a very bizarre one for me. That first 40 minutes had a bit of everything.
4: Yeah, and I looked down 10 minutes into the game when the Knights were in front and they'd missed one tackle. By the end of the half, they'd missed 29. So that's a little bit of an indication that they got distracted. Look, I can understand why they were distracted. You know, when one of their key players gets sent from the field, but you've got to just show some resilience and get on with the game. And their defence in their own 20-metre area was terrible.
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0: Graham, short side right to Smith. What a tip on Gagai to Fletcher Hunt, who dives over in the corner to score spectacularly. Dom Young Hu, that's a great finish by the flying mullet of Fletcher Hunt. And Newcastle quieten the crowd in Auckland. 15 metres out from the goal line. To the left, Smith. Away to Sharp. Terrific defence. Now he got away from Cleary. Got away from another. Then he links up, away to his left, and the try score by Francis Manu Leleua.
2: I reckon he's sent.
0: This is a send-off. He's gone recklessly on the winger, Lau Lele, who juggled it, and he's hit him with a shoulder to the head. He's got to go. If he's not sent off, then we don't have a send-off rule anymore.
10: That's the luck of Judy Akare. Direct, very forceful contact with the shoulder. On report, off.
0: Yeah. He had no choice, Adam G. Caught 11 out, 5 in from the Western touchline. Last tackle, played to Sharp. Goes to the right, Smith. Then away to Graham De Ponga. He got the ball away to Jermaine McEwen. Stepped through a hole. It's like the Knights had an overlap. They scored their third try. 3 metres out from the goal line, 10 in from touch, southwest corner. Played to Leah Tower on the last. Goes through hands, Egan away, Cleary back the short side right. Egan to Lehman for the goal line. Ponga won't stop him. Desperate defence, Jermaine McEwen involved. Played to Egan. He dummies, goes himself straight over. All of the defence drifted to the right. And Wade Egan says, thank you boys, you made it easy. Cleary, short ball away to Clark, spins in the tackle. Got away from Croker. Still going, he got away from Manu Leleiua. And he's over to score. This Knights defence is now pathetically thin. I know they've only got 12 men, but they're not tackling anybody. It's caught there on the right wing by Pompey. Gets it back to Dimitri Bayamonga and the Warriors are over. Having trailed 16-0, they are rampant over Newcastle now. To the right, Smith to Ponga to Gagai. Got the pass away to Hunt. He puts it down in the corner. Oh, that's great for Newcastle. They look done. They look like they're ready to turn their toes up. But they've scored a try to Fletcher Hunt in the corner.
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0: An incredible game in Auckland. Warriors 22 lead Newcastle 20. Newcastle about to kick off to start the second half. 4 tries each. But the Knights down to 12 men with Jacob Saifidi sent from the field in the 13th minute. So you get the feeling it's a big mountain to climb here for Newcastle for the remains of this game. Here we go. Kick from Kalen Ponga. And he sends it down the backdrop of a wonderful sounding siren. And the return on its way now for the Warriors. My only hope for this second half, Louis, is that one of these kickoffs can take the drone out.
2: Yeah.
0: Got the camera in it.
2: Well, that's exactly right. That's all they need to do. Take the camera out and we'll be ready to rock and roll.
0: Here's Kirk Capewell, play 2. He's going to be tackled 27 out from his own goal line by Harrison Graham. Plays the ball to Egan. Short ball left to Stower Smith. He's taken there by Hopwood and Sandon Smith. 14 short of halfway. Egan goes right by Monga to Laban. Bradman Best comes in to make the tackle with Sharp and Cant. 4 short of halfway. 2 tackles left. Egan goes short side right this time to Jack Cleary. Takes on the defensive line but put to the ground 8 metres inside Knights territory by Lockie Crouch. Played on the last to Egan. Goes left. Hansen under some pressure. Right foot kick. End over end down to Ponga. He has the catch. 7 out from his own goal line. Charges back into Laban and by Monga and stands upright before hitting the deck now. 14 out from his own line. A minute gone second half and it remains Warriors 22 Newcastle 20 as now the Warriors have to defend Newcastle up to its own 20-metre line through Marju. Plays it to Sharp. Goes open side right to Hunt. Dumped to the ground. Terrific defence coming from the Warriors. It was Viamonga and particularly Capewell there. Played to Graham. Goes right through hands. Hopwood away. And McEwen caught 30 out from his own line on play 4. Graham. Centre field left away. Hopwood got the offload onto support. And the tackle comes 9 short of halfway. Last play Newcastle as Crouch plays it. Graham goes right to Smith from his own 40. Puts it downfield. And it's caught on the left wing. 13 out from the line by Alfiano Camperera. He's caught 28 out from his own line. 2 gone second half, Louis. 22-20. The Warriors lead the night.
2: Yeah, a lot better start here for the Warriors in this second half than it was the first. But they get through their set nice. They like their defence, their line speed, and the Newcastle Knights. Well, they didn't really, you know, chance their arm too much. They were just happy to get through a set and get to a kick.
0: Now the Warriors, they have the footy, and it's played by Leah Tower. Egan takes off from dummy half. Sharp had to accelerate to bring him down. 10 metres in Knights territory. Plays the ball to Cleary. Goes to the left of Viamonga. He's going to be caught here by the defence of Crouch and Hopwood. 28 metres out from the Knights line. Played on the last to Egan. Goes right to Cleary. The kick from 30 metres out. Down to the northeast corner. Pressure. It's caught by Laban. Pass back on on the inside to Leah Tower. Newcastle, you get exactly what you deserve. Once again, no one bothered to try and catch it, and they just present an easy try to the Warriors, finished off by Ali Leah Tower, and the Knights all of a sudden are allergic to catching the footy. Three gone second half. Warriors 26, Newcastle 20. Another try coming from a kick, Louis.
2: Yeah, I just can't get my head around the Newcastle Knights and what they're doing in the backfield at the moment. Like, Jack Cleary's got plenty of time to get this kick up, gets it on the money, but Jacob Laban, he's been brilliant this afternoon with a couple of

0: nice takes underneath the high ball. And I tell you what, as soon as he gets up and catches that ball, he's looking straight away to find someone to pass it to. And then you got Leotau just standing there on the spot, goes over as easy as you like, second set in, and the Warriors already on the board.
1: I'll go with you, Luke, and say, yeah, Laban did a great job, but he didn't really have to compete at all. It was a lovely catch. He was under zero pressure. This is the NRL. You can't do that. Like, it was a good kick, was on the mark, but there were three Newcastle Knights players standing around taking selfies.
2: By the way, word from Frank Barrett from the Newcastle Knights camp in regards to their second rower, Francis Manu Lele'ua. It was a dislocation. It has been put in. He'll be going to Sydney for scans and whatever medical treatment he may require. So it was a dislocation, and that's going to mean weeks at the very least. Here comes Tuipeke, 11 out next to the post. He kicks the goal. His fourth from five attempts, and now Warriors 28, 12-man Newcastle 20. 4 minutes gone in the second half. Around the grounds, NRLW, Brisbane 38, leading Parramatta 4, Jersey Flegg second half, and it's 22-10, Parramatta leading Cronulla Sutherland, Queensland Cup second half, Dolphins 26, leading the Western Clydesdales 20, at halftime, Sunshine Coast 28, leading Ipswich 4, Ipswich 2 penalty goals in a 28-4 deficit. Queensland Women's Rugby League, South Logan leading Western Clydesdales 52-12, Wynnum Manly trailing Brisbane Tigers, Brisbane up 46-0, AFLW, Port Adelaide beat the Giants 52-48. Melbourne beat Brisbane 83-33. Geelong and Gold Coast no score. Hawthorn 1, Collingwood 0. So now the Warriors on play 2. They have the ball and about 28 out from their own goal line. It's played to Wiegand. Goes right to Byamonga. Quick hands to Cleary. Bounced away from one. Now put to the ground by Crouch. 13 short of halfway. Play to Wiegand. Short side right to Byamonga, who's running amok out there for the Warriors. Gets into Newcastle territory by 5 metres. 9 in from the eastern touchline. Play to Wade Egan. He gets short side right with a beautiful pass away to Pompey. And that is a lost ball from Adam Pompey. In fact, over the touchline, touch judge Phil Henderson rules. So it'll be a play the ball for the Newcastle Knights, much needed for the Knights, who trailed 28 points to 20.
0: He just slipped as he was coming off his right foot to come back infield. The boot slips about a half a millimetre and it takes him out.
2: So Callan Ponga, 29 out from his own line, plays it. It comes right to Hunt. He's caught, 33 out from his own line.
1: I'm going to go 7 millimetres, Louis.
2: Accuracy's everything. Now they play at Knights. Comes left to Gagai, but ran across field. He's caught here by Egan and also Stowers-Smith, 11 metres short of halfway. Centre field, northern end. Play to Harrison Graham. Takes off from dummy half. Gets past Egan Graham. Over the 40. Dragged down by Tuipeke. 35 out from the goal line. Brilliantly done by Harrison Graham. Plays it now. And the Knights have it. Fletcher Sharp across field with a cutout ball to Gagai. He's confronted, though, by Leotau. Rather, Halasima threw it over the top to Sharp. And Fletcher Sharp's held there by Cam Pereira and Capewell. 27 out from the Warriors' line. 5 in from touch, western side. Smith, short ball away. Hopwood to Crouch. Taken over the top by Iramaya Tuava. 21 out from the line on the last. Comes left to Sandon Smith. Runs to the line. Ponga tip on. And it comes away from Bestemaju. Accelerates into Cleary. Flick pass knocked down by the Newcastle Knights. Change over to the Warriors. They'll have the ball 10 out from their own line. 6.5 minutes gone. Second half. Warriors 28, Knights 20, but Matty, that was a really good set by the 12-man Newcastle team.
1: Yeah, Andrew, and evidence that this Knights have some unbelievable skill in their team and strike. They just need to believe in themselves in the same level defensively, because they're not, their defence is nothing like their attack at the moment.
2: So it is the Warriors now with a tough set, 5 out from their own line. Cleary in at dummy half. Pompey plays it to him. And he sends it centre field left to Iramaya Tuava. Caught on his own 10-metre line. Played to Wiegan. Centre field left to Capewell. Capewell up the middle, lost the footy. Newcastle get it back, 22 out from their own line. A pass back to Fletcher Hunt. He straightens, going to be caught. Shoved to the ground by Leka Halasima. Dumped to the ground, 24 out from the Warriors' line and lost it. But we're coming back for the first knock-on from Kurt Capewell, and it will be a Newcastle scrum feed. 7 minutes 20 gone, second half. Warriors 28, Newcastle 20. Up next, Parramatta and Cronulla Sutherland at Western Sydney Stadium. And don't forget, from 10 past 6 tonight, NRLW action. You'll hear the call right here, and that'll be the West Tigers, who are in the top 4.

0: They take on Canterbury Bankstown. Declan Byrne on the call with Cronulla Sutherland star fullback Jada Taylor and Kiana Takarangi, who's Parramatta side in the New South Wales Premiership, won over St George today, 82-6. So KT will be all smiles. And a first-time technician, shout out to you, Warwick Sainsbury, who is twins with a chap we know named Barney. Good luck, Warwick. No stress from any of us. Your beloved colleagues, just don't stuff it up. Here it comes to the left to Cody Hopwood. He's caught four out from his own line, but failing to prepare is preparing to fail. Warwick got to Campbelltown Stadium about 7:30 this morning. Here's Ponga, goes to the right. Little tip on from Gagai to Hunt. He steps away from the western touchline into Capewell and also Halasima. And it's a penalty for a bit of a crusher tackle. Head got stuck is the call from referee Adam G. Penalty to the Knights. Penalties are three apiece. And the Knights get another chance to attack here, Luke Lewis.
1: Yeah, head clash there. And I think Capey is the one that gets stuck on top of the head there of Fletcher Hunt. And that's why the penalty goes to the Newcastle Knights for a bit of a...
0: an accidental pressure. Crusher.
1: Accidental crusher. But, look, the Newcastle Knights, the Warriors don't want to give them too many opportunities because they can score points and they've shown on a number of times that they can tear this Warriors defence apart.
0: Let's see. They take the tap from the penalty and they've got it towards the centre of the ground, only 7 metres out from the goal line.
1: Capewell.
0: Yeah, Capewell's going for an HIA. With 8 minutes and 42 seconds gone in the second half. If you've just joined us, Newcastle led 16-0. And now they're down 28-20. When they led 10-0 in the 13th minute, Jacob Safidi sent from the field for a bit of a shocker. A high tackle shoulder directly to the head of Warriors winger Luke Laulili, who was Category 1 HIA not to return. And since then, it's been all the Warriors. But Newcastle on the attack here as they take the tap. Fisher-Harris back on for Capewell. Ponga plays it out the back to Bradman Best, who sends a pass well close to the eastern touchline. Touched in flight, I fancy, by the Warriors. And that'll be six more tackles now for Newcastle. 27 out from the goal line. Dived on by Fletcher Sharp. Plays at the can. Goes right to Ponga. Centre field to Smith. Then away to Hopwood. And he's wrapped up 25 out from the Warriors' goal line. Dummy half Sharp. Or rather, Graham goes to the right. Smith turns it on the inside to Crouch. Crouch through half a gap. Shuts courtesy of Brian Monger, who's been outstanding for the Wires. 12 out. Short side left to Sharp. Then he comes back to the right. Centre hospital pass, but it's knocked down by Laban. Six more for the Knights. Comes away now to Gagai. Cut out ball away to Fletcher Hunt. Down the western touchline. He'll go over the touchline. Now, do we come back for a knock-on? It was touched by the Warriors. I think we should.
1: No, I think it's play on. I think it's... play their advantage there.
0: Now let's have a see what they come up with. It was a great catch by Fletcher Hunt, but he was, well, can we quote our old mate Gibbsy? He was treading the touchline like a precipice, but ended up going over.
1: Yeah, look, nice attack there from the Newcastle Knights, but I feel like the Warriors had plenty. Yeah, look, they've got the ball back, which is, they had plenty of time to call that play back, but I reckon that's a right call there from the referee.
0: You just never quite know with the advantage,
1: you
0: do you?
1: You don't.
0: So the Warriors do have it, as Louis says, 17 out from their own line. Oh, the Knights, you can't be that dumb. They have been putting the pressure on, and now they give away a penalty for inside the 10. So the Warriors are get out of jail free card. Penalties 4-3 to the Wars, and Cleary will shoot for touch on the eastern side of the field. I missed the drone. And he'll find the line, Matthew, 10 short of halfway for the Warriors.
2: Well, Adam G was pretty clear. He told them to hold back and then called the player out and continue to go forward. He had no choice. He had to penalise him.
0: Jermaine McEwen was the main one accused there by G. On halfway now, Egan on play two. Goes right, Fisher-Harris. He's caught 6 metres in Knights territory. Warriors 28, Newcastle 20. Still 29 minutes to go. Bymonga goes left to right, Cleary. Inside ball to Laban. And in over the top comes Hopwood with Crouch. About 32 out from the Knights' goal line. Played to Wigan. Sent it away left this time to Towers-Smith, who got straight through one. Now caught by Smith. 20 out from the line with Cairn. Played to Wigan. Goes right, Fisher-Harris. Half volleyed by Cleary. Quick hands to Apiki. Away now to Leah Tower. Got the ball away to the wing and Pompey's over in the corner. Brilliant skill by a number of players, including Ali Leah Tower. Try to Adam Pompey. The Warriors out by a dozen. The Warriors are going to be in first place again if they win this game. And having trailed by 16-0, they now lead 32 points to 20. 28 and a half to go. Adam Pompey celebrates the try, Luke Lewis.
1: And

0: Just like that, they had an opportunity on the other end, the Newcastle Knights, to give away a penalty, and they go upfield and they get a little bit of an opportunity over this right edge. It wasn't the best execution here from the Warriors, but they still get it right. Tane Torbicki had to go backwards to get the pass. But I'll tell you what, Leo Tower done a great job, didn't he? And then just flicks it up and, tell you what, does he stay in here? I think he does.
1: The foot is very close to hitting the grass beyond the touchline.
0: Well, one thing I have learnt, Andrew, is not to ride it in too early.
1: Yeah, I've already done it. I'm an idiot.
0: I actually think he has stayed in.
1: It's a brilliant flick pass. Pompey dives, two defenders on him, and that from behind will have no idea. For Adam Pompey, we need the head-on shot. Here we go. Flick pass, Leah Tower. Great. Pompey confronted by Bradman Best and Marju.
0: Beats in the air. Beats are in the air. Oh, but his wrist.
1: I think his wrist might be on the touch in goal line, Matthew Elliott.
2: Yeah, I think his hand goes down. His right hand as he puts the ball down with his left hand.
1: Simultaneous would be no try.
2: And I think it was simultaneous, Andrew. You'll see.
1: Scoreboard at the moment reads 32-20. It could well go back to 28-20. 27 minutes and 12 seconds to go.
0: Which way he's leaning, boys?
1: No try.
0: Matthew?
2: Yeah, I'm on the no try side of things, but I'm not 100%.
0: It sort of looks like his hand's in the field of play a bit before it goes on.
1: Gee.
0: Yeah.
1: You might be right, Louie. Good luck.
0: That's dead set. That is nothing in that.
1: Millimetre. One way or t'other. I'm not sure, as his real try, you can overturn that, looking at that head-on shot.
2: I think Luke's right, Andrew. His hand is down, but it's in the field of play for just that second when the ball goes down.
1: And one split second later, the rest of his hand is on the touch-in goal line. So it'll be a try to Adam Pompey. It's now confirmed. Warriors 32, Newcastle 20. And that replay is about as definitive as you'll get for something so close.
0: Then that's the only good time that comes with that split second.
1: What are you going to do to the bunker now?
0: Okay.
1: Here's Torbicki from the touchline, strikes it, lights it, kicks it. Oh, that's a big dose of salt on the Knights' wound. Torbicki, 5 from 6. Warriors 34, Newcastle 20. Now 6 tries to 4. We're still 27 minutes to go. Around the grounds in the NRLW, full time, and a commanding win for Brisbane to correct the 3-game losing streak. Broncos 44 beat Parramatta 10. Earlier, St George Illawarra 22 beat the Warriors 18, and still to come, West Tigers against Canterbury Banks down the ABC Sport match of the round. Jersey flag. Cronulla Sutherland has hit the lead over Parramatta, leading 28-22, having trailed 22-6 at halftime. Queensland Cup, as the Warriors return the kickoff 16 out from their own goal line. Dolphins in the second half leading the Clydesdales 44-20. Halftime Sunshine Coast 28, or into the second half now, leading Ipswich 10. Winner Manly and Brisbane Tigers, there's no score. So now the Warriors through Dimitri Vaimonga. He's going to be tackled here by Harrison Graham. About 13 short of halfway, played to Egan, goes left to Torbicki. And on play 4, he's wrapped up, 8 short of halfway by McEwen and Smith. Egan goes left to Hanson, then away to Stowers Smith. He steps straight past Hopwood, takes on Ponga, missed him again. Now put to the ground, 20 out from the Newcastle line, 20 in from the Western touchline, played on the last. Egan goes right, Cleary, the kick from 20 metres out, no contest as usual for the Knights. Picked up by Laban, throws it backwards now, and it's been knocked on by Dimitri Vaimonga. At least he threw the pass forward out to Pompey. Knock on, change over to the Knights. Ooh, that was a close thing. Warriors 34, Newcastle 20 in Auckland.
2: Well, that vulnerability down the right-hand side of the Knights yet again, Andrew. Just the defensive intent there was just nowhere where it needed to be. But good scramble to get to that kick.
1: Just repeating the early news, Jacob Saifidi sent from the field for the Knights for a high tackle. And their outstanding second rower, Francis Manu Leleua, a dislocated shoulder. It's been put back in place. He'll be heading to Sydney for scans. Dislocated elbow, for Manu Leleua. Now Fletcher Hunt down the right wing. Caught 2 metres in Warriors half. Played to Gagai. Goes left to Smith. Then away to the hooker, Graham Ponga. Quick hands. Best away to Marju. Down the eastern touchline. Over the 30, the 20. Put a kick. Ricochet straight off the Warriors' head. Into the hands of Greg Marju. And he's going to score in the corner. Just when you think you know what's doing, something like that happens. Try awarded, Tane Tuipiki. He's had a monster falcon straight off his lemon spread back into the arms of Greg Marju.

0: And it's Warriors 34, Newcastle 24. If that scoreboard goes off our screen, we're going to need an abacus. 34-24, kick to come. The try scored down the wing by Greg Marju.
1: Yeah, it was a shift right from the other side. And a beautiful skill. Nice little touch here from Bradman Best. But what about the kick? Greg Marju dead set. He hits it. It's Max Daintor-Picky straight in the head. It literally knocks him out of the way. He picks the ball back up and runs the rest of the way and scores a try. And then he gets the ricochet off the back of a Warriors player that goes straight back into his arms. That's just pure luck there for the Newcastle Knights.
0: Yeah, I think it was off Tuipeki's head, Matthew, and then the boot of Leka Halasima or Vian Monga. He kicked it into the head of, Tuipeki, and then to Halasima or Liatau. It was Liatau, the centre, straight back to Marju. He couldn't have planned that better.
2: Well, if it missed his head, I think it would have landed in Hamilton. Out of the stand, he hit it that hard, it would have not only been dead, it would have been out of the stadium six for sure. But
0: you've been last seen rolling around Waikato Stadium.
2: Well, I'm telling you, Tuipeki might have to go off for HIA.
0: Do you know what? If a YouTuber did that with, you know, bottles or dominoes, that would be viral. Here's the conversion from the touchline. He's kicked at Sandon Smith. 8-point ball game with 23 and a half to go. Sandon Smith 3 from 5. Warriors 34, Newcastle 26. This is incredible entertainment. Parramatta, Cronulla to come, and then NRLW, West Tigers and Canterbury. Jersey flag, Cronulla, Sutherland 28, leading Parramatta 22. And I'll update other scores for you again very shortly as we watch yet another replay.
1: I've never seen luck like it. Off the head, off the knee, straight back into his chest, untouched over the line.
0: That was like, if you're playing pinball, that's a tilt. It's got to be. You can't produce the bumps that well.
2: It was on special, though.
0: Here's the kickoff. And the Knights now, that gives them a bit of hope, even though they've got 12 men. And from the kickoff, it 18 out from their own goal line as the tackle made there, and the replacement, Basami Solo, has been on the field in the last few minutes. Now outside their 20. It's played to Graham. Goes left to Gagai. Run across field, taken by Towers Smith, Laban and Fisher Harris. 32 out from the Knights line. 23 minutes left. Goodness knows what's going to happen. Sharp goes left. Ponga, Best. Then away Marju again. Where's Tuipeki's head? He's past one. He's past two. Tuipeki missed him. He might not be able to see him. He's straight over to score, Greg Marju. Marju goes back to back. That was Jonah Lomu like. Louis compared someone to Lomu last week. I'm doing it now. Bumping run Marju. Knights are not dead and buried. They've scored. Warriors 34. Newcastle 30. Still 22 and a half to go, Luke Lewis.
1: Well, you took the words right out of my mouth, Andrew. As soon as I see him get the ball here, beautiful pass there from Bradman Best. But again, just the speed, the strength. And then just go straight over Tane to a peaky brace. And so he goes, oh, how easy is this? I'll just continue to run. And it goes over as easy as you like. That is brilliant work. Great skill from the Newcastle Knights. But what about the strength and speed there from Greg Marju?
2: I just read his lips. He said, last time I slammed the ball in your face, this time I'm going to slam my whole body over the top of you. And there he goes the distance. Wow. But as you said there, what about Bradman Best?
0: Slick.
2: Some of his skill that he showed there was great, but gee, Marju. Wow. Crunch.
0: Cleary, Leah Tower and Tuipeki just strolled through them. Well, when I say strolled, he sprinted through them. At great speed with great power. 34-30. Still more than a quarter of the game to go.
1: I'm going to run out of paper.
0: Well, speak to Jared. You'll get multicoloured paper from Jared Ryan.
1: Good point. Forgot
0: social
1: where
0: media dude.
1: Forgot we're in here. Jared?
0: Sandon Smith, 21 out. You forgot you're in here.
1: No, I forgot to ask that we're in here. Get me a little special pen.
0: Yes, oh, that's right. The multicoloured. How are you going? Smith, he kicked the last one from touch. For the difference, he moves in from 21 metres out. Strikes it, heading towards the post. He's kicked it. Great kick, Sandon Smith. He's 4 from 6. Warriors 34, Newcastle 32. Still 21 minutes and 15 seconds to go. This is incredible stuff. The Knights have looked dead and buried in this game near halftime and certainly up until a few minutes ago, but Marju scored 2 long-distance tries in a 3-minute period. In the game, we've seen three tries in the last 6 minutes.
2: Well, the Warriors bring structure and system. The Knights, they bring chaos. And well, how entertaining is it to watch their chaos? Oh, hang on.
0: No, the kickoff just in from the dead ball line. Caught by Hunt. Gives it right to Solo.

0: And he's caught Masami Solo about to 9 out from his own goal line. And Luke's been given... Looks like that... that's good. Jared's gone straight to the play school department to get you that paper. 14 out from the goal line. Hunt plays the ball now. Comes to the left. As they work it up over their 20-metre line. Mitch Barnett back on the field. So too Aaron Clark. It's two of their key middle forwards. Now it's Crouch inside the 30. Plays it to Graham. Goes right, Smith. Through hands to Ponga. He dummied past Hanson, but straight into Laban. And he's caught in a bear hugger and shoved to the ground here for the Newcastle Knights. 25 out from their own line. Smith turns it into Pasami Solo. And he's caught now 33 out from his own line. Plays it on the last. Comes right. Sandon Smith runs to his own 40. Puts in a shallow kick. Caught by Tua Peake on the run. 22 out from his own line. Gives the pass right to Pompey. Pompey straight and straight. Past Bradman Best, now taken by Crouch and Cant, 9 metres short of halfway. 20 minutes gone, 20 minutes left in Auckland, and it's the Warriors 34, Newcastle 32. Warriors up to halfway on play two. Ball played and it comes away now to Mitch Barnett, the former Knight. Charges into Sharp and Cant and also in there Graham. Finally down, 37 away from the Knights line, 20 in from the eastern touchline, played to Egan. Goes left to Cleary. Dummies goes himself, caught by Pasami Solo and also Thomas Cant. 29 out from the line, two tackles left for the Wires. It's Aaron Clark, short ball away, Fisher-Harris. Easily got away from Sandon Smith. Comes back to the right this time, Tua Peake away. Got the ball on to Leah Tower. Best is all over him with Sharp and he stands in the tackle. 13 out, 10 in from touch in the northeast corner. Played on the last. Laban goes left to Cleary. Crossfield kick. Please tell me someone will try and catch it from the Knights. And it's caught brilliantly by Fletcher Hunt. 8 metres out from the Newcastle line. 10 in from touch, western side. Play to Smith. Goes left, Gagai. He's caught 12 out from his own line with 19 minutes to go. Warriors 34. 12-man Newcastle 32. Solo. He's up the middle into Laban and Iremiah Tuava and Egan right on the 20-metre line of the Knights. Ball played to Graham. Goes left now. Croker back on the field away to Cant. Collected by Cleary and Barnett. Plays at 27 out from his own line to Graham. Short side left to Sharp. Sharp runs around in circles. Back to the right dummy, but overrunning it was Smith. So he takes the tackle of Barnett. Last tackle for Newcastle. They need a good kick, but Smith's under pressure, so he sends the ball on the ground. Scooped up by Solo, then away to Gagai. Flicks the ball to Hunt. He's over halfway. Can he beat the defence of Carpereira? No, and he flicked it straight back to Halasima. He's away from Gagai. Over the 40, the 30. Kalen Ponga brings him down 18 out to temporarily save the day. It's played that at Tua Peake. Warriors on the attack. Goes right Hanson. He passed on the ground. Cleary, quick hands away to support. Now Pompey, dragged down from behind, 17 out from the goal line. Whew. Plays it now. Leah Tower goes left, Egan to Barnett. 18 minutes to go in one of the more frantic games of rugby league you could ever see. 34-32, Warriors lead. Comes to the left to Aaron Clark. Plays out the back through hands. Cleary, Hanson, they're going to score. Comes away to Khan Pereira. And he's over in the northwest corner for the Warriors. They're back. Newcastle had a chance down the right side of the field, but blew it really. And the Warriors, with a great break from Leka Halasima, sets up the try to Alfiano Khan Pereira. 17 minutes, 14 to go. Warriors 38, Newcastle 32. Luke Lewis, you got your play school paper, your crowns, you're set for the rest of the game.
1: What is doing, seriously? There's like, there's 30, 60, 70 points almost scored here, and it's still however many minutes left on the clock. The Newcastle Knights were way down the other end of the field. They come up with a flick pass, and all of a sudden the Warriors are attacking the line. But some really nice work here from the Warriors. All started with Jack Cleary. Does a really good job here. Doesn't try and do the big cutout pass or do the fancy play. He just pulls the ball up nice and short, plays out the back, quick hands there from Hanson, and then finds Pereira with space. And you know what he's like. When he gets in a little bit of space, the speed and the footwork he's got, you're never going to get him. Outstanding try there from the Warriors.
2: Well, Andrew, you gave Fletcher Hunt a rap earlier in the game for some of his great finishing. Well, he got in the clear there, and that flick pass there played a key part in the Warriors scoring that try. And we talked about the chaos that the Knights came. I think the Warriors have joined in as well, Andrew. So who knows what's going to happen in the last 16 minutes of this game.
0: For Alfiano Campereira, 6.

0: 16 tries in 16 games. Here's Tuipeke. He is 23 metres out and a metre in from touch western side, and he's so far kicked 5 from 6. Here he comes, the fullback. Tuipeke strikes it, likes it, kicks it from the touchline. Boy, this young bloke's proving a very, very good goal kicker. He's 6 from 7. And yes, 6-7, I said it. Warriors 40, Newcastle 32, 8 the difference with about 16 and a half to go. Around the grounds, Jersey flag, Parramatta and Cronulla Sutherland now locked at 28 all. No, Sharkies have just scored and converted, I'm told. 34-28 to the Sharks. Queensland Cup second half. Dolphins 44, Western Clydesdales 26. We've got Sunshine Coast leading Ipswich 28-10. No score yet, winner Manly and the Brisbane Tigers. AFLW, Gold Coast and Geelong, the Cats leading 12-9. And Hawthorn 15, leading Collingwood 8. Hope you're enjoying the action as much as we are. Here's Laban down the eastern touchline. And he's put to the ground, plays it to Hanson, 28 out from his own line. Comes left now to Leah Tower. He's caught Luke Lewis, Matt Elliott. I'm Andrew Moore on NRL Sunday on ABC Sports. Still 15 and a half to go. Here's Barnett. This game could finish 60 to 47 or something. Egan goes left to Clark. Good strong run by Clark. Straight past McEwen. Into Gagai, Graham, Croker and Smith. And he'll play it to Egan now. 5 metres in Knights territory. Egan dummies, goes himself. Hands it back to Aaron Clark. Clark accelerates into Solo. Caught 32 out from the Knights goal line. Last play, Warriors with an 8-point lead. To the right, Cleary. Smashed by Thomas Cairn as he gets the kick downfield. Caught by Marju. Play on, 5 out from the ninth line. The crowd don't like it, but it was almost simultaneous with the kick. And Jack Cleary, to his credit, was straight to his feet. Now there's a push and shove in back play. 14 minutes 45 to go, and the ninth player is still down.
1: It's not high, not late, not dangerous.
0: Not high, not late, not dangerous. Yo, yo. Said with great rhythm from Adam G. We see a replay, and he contact was simultaneous with him kicking the ball.
2: That is perfect. He couldn't do anything. He gets up, he puts pressure on, he comes in, he wraps him, takes him to ground, doesn't put him in a dangerous position. Everything's right.
0: And Jack Cleary just said
2: few words and ran off.
0: Something like,
2: thank you.
0: Dude, that was a good tackle.
2: Yeah.
0: Good shot, man. See you soon.
2: But the thing is, these days, everyone, that's the reaction now, because we, you know, you're not allowed to do it.
3: His brother thought it was funny, that's for sure. I think what he said on the ground, it's not high, it's not late, it's simultaneous.
0: Yes.
3: Just as he was on the way.
0: Yeah,
3: down.
0: Maybe that's what it was. Now the Knights get the ball. It was just to play the ball, and it comes right to Hunt.
3: I'm a good lip reader.
0: Caught 11 out from the Knights line. Sometimes I've got to do that with you, and if you forget to hit your red button, comes right to Croker. He's going to be shoved backwards just outside his 10. It's Warriors 40, Newcastle 32. Played to Graham. Goes left edge to Cant. Runs there into a aggressive defence from Leah Tower and Cleary. Last tackle. They're inside their 20. Sandon Smith. Low trajectory kick. Bounces on the Warriors 40 to Tuipeke. Has it 32 out from his own line. Dummy. Got straight past McEwen. He looks really tired, Jermaine McEwen. Caught by Solo. 5 metres in Knights territory. Played to Hanson. It goes right this time. Tackle made here on the centre for the Warriors. No, it was the winger, Cam Pereira. Plays the ball. And Sam Healy on the field. It goes to the right edge. And they're only 26 metres away. Pompey, after beating a tackle, plays the ball to Healy. He dummies, goes himself. Great tackle down low by Sharp. He plays the ball 17 out to Barnett. Comes to the left, Clark. Calling players all over the place. But hits the line up himself. Stands and delivers to Healy. Healy pops the ball away left. It's along the ground. Bounce. Dive bomb by Sharp. No, Hunt, the other mullet. Fletcher Hunt's got it. 10 out for the Knights line. Louis, there are Fletchers everywhere.
2: There's Fletchers everywhere. There's mullets everywhere. We know what's doing, but that wasn't the nicest pass there from the Warriors, but no one really wanted to jump on the ball there. But, Fletcher Hunt, he jumped on it, and Newcastle here now working their way out of their own end.
0: Ponga plays it to Graham. Goes to the right with a cutout ball away to Gagai. Stumbled through Cam Pereira. Fends away from Barnett. Can't offload. Taken again by Hanson. 30 out from the Knights line midway through the tackle count. Played to Harrison Graham. Goes left to Hopwood. Gets to within 10 of halfway when he's tackled. Two tackles left. Graham from dummy half. Goes himself to halfway and offloads a little dipsy doodle back to Croker. He got past Clark. Linked up with Ponga to Sharp. And then away Cant to Best. Bradman Best dance.

flicks it back to Cairn. He gets away from Fisher-Harris. He's to the 40. Put on a step, Thomas Cairn. But Mitch Barnett says, no, you can't. He's down 36 out from the line. Played. Comes to the right. Smith the kick. 35 metres out. Down to the southeast corner. Tane Tuipeke, what a catch. He's away. He's over the 30. Tane Tuipeke threw one over the 40.

0: McEwen, and the referee blows a stop. And now there's a bit of a hug between the two players. Well, that was nice.
1: What about that? Tane Torpeke has been brilliant at fullback. He's kicking well. Comes up a big play. Then they go down the other end. They almost made a beautiful break. There was people falling over him. It's it. It's so erratic, this game.
0: Yes, it's so much fun. I love it.
2: It's like the Keystone Cops. Oh, that's obsolete now, isn't it?
0: It is.
2: Yeah. Well, it's just stuff going on everywhere, and it's a penalty being given to the Warriors.
1: For a second effort. I think he made the tackle and he went on with it. He thought it was the tackle hadn't been completed. That's why he redid it. But, penalty 30 out.
0: Good news is there's still 11 minutes to go.
1: Yeah, we'll see some more drama.
0: If ever I wanted extra time, it'd be this one.
1: To be fair, though, the Newcastle Knights should not have 30 points on the board with one player down.
0: Agree. I thought they were going to get walloped the way the Warriors overcame that 16-0 disadvantage. Now Fisher-Harris, 13 out, comes to the left of Mitch Barnett, runs straight through Kalen Ponga. That stiff breeze had a name to it that time. It was Mitch Barnett. Barnett loses. It's picked up by Tanis Dowers-Smith. Claims a try, but Adam G, not so sure. We're bunker-bound in Auckland.
3: Got no try coming into three. We're going to look at if it's a loose carry lost into a defender, then it deflects, or whether it's a strip.
0: So it's up now to Chris Butler in the bunker. Mitch Barnett hit it up. Oh, he got a high shot there, didn't he, from Jermaine McEwen.
1: Then he gets a shoulder to the chin as well.
4: Look at the contact here from Jermaine.
0: Oh,
4: it's still a high tackle. At a penalty level. This is their first infringement. We're playing on for advantage.
0: That's like he's in the bumper cars and one of his mates or siblings just trying to hammer him.
1: Oh, he rakes it out. This will be play on. He actually rakes it out, the Newcastle Knights player. And I think that was actually Harris
4: Look
1: Graham.
4: Look at the right hand here of Kalen Ponga.
1: No, that's Harris Graham, mate. Ponga's standing up.
4: Sorry, Harrison Graham.
0: Oh, he apologised to you.
4: No, you're stripping right, action. Right. Just need to see after the strip, it hits the hand of Mitch Barnett, this direction which way the ball goes.
1: Well, it's ripped out. What are you talking about?
0: No, so the lost ball comes from Barnett, and then what happens?
1: It goes through.
0: Yeah, but what happens when Stowers-Smith picks it up? He knocks it on there.
1: Oh, that one you reckon?
0: Yeah. I think so.
4: The balls are initially hit backwards from Mitch Barnett. We just need to see if Eddie takes clean possession. We've got another.
1: Well, from that view, it played at real speed, yes.
0: And Chris Butler, by the way, is having a nightmare. That is not
1: Eddie.
0: Well, he
1: keeps his hand on the ball. Don't see any space with that ball. So if you look at the hands on the ball here from Stowers-Smith, there's
4: bounced
1: no
4: off
1: space.
4: Off the hand of Eddie, and he uses the ground to maintain possession. This is a knock-on.
0: Who's Eddie?
4: The original infringement is for a high tackle and a strip against the Knights. We have a decision.
1: It's got the name wrong.
0: It's got the name wrong. I do think it was a knock-on, though. I think the ball did roll forward.
3: High tackle's the first infringement, boys. But high tackle's the first infringement.
0: So it was a blatant high tackle, Matthew. Penalty goes to the Warriors, who lead 40-32. It's still 10.5 to go.
2: Well, I'm not always a big fan of the bunker. I have to admit that they got that 100% right, even though it was
0: sloppy.
2: A lot of little stuff going on there, that's for sure.
0: So Sam Healy will take the tap. Poor Eddie. Got playing for knock-ons and nowhere near it. From the tap, it comes to the right to Fisher-Harris. He's taken six out from the goal line by Croker, right in front of the northern post, and a set restart. Too long in the play, the ball. Cleary sends it on the inside to Jacob Laban. He's tackled six out. You'd think they could nearly put them away here, the Warriors. Laban plays the ball to Healy. Comes to the left to Barnett, out the back to Cleary. Sandon Smith did well to get up in his face, and he's driven to the deck by Hopwood, who's been penalised. Now players run from everywhere for another modern-day melee. Time off again with 9 minutes 53 to go, and Nathan Cleary, he's having a jolly old time sitting in the, not the coach's box, but sitting in a box with his old man Ivan. He's been chuckling his face off.
1: Well, how good it be? You're just sitting up there, you're chilling out. His brother's getting a few little bits and pieces here and there, but you know what? He's had a pretty good game too, to be fair. Jed, he's done some really nice things, and there's no harm in it, but he's not out there getting bashed, Nathan, so he's got a big smile on his face.
0: He's there with his family, his sisters. He's probably got a text or two from Mary. Life's good if you're a Cleary.
2: What I really like after the melees these days is more vicious hugging. They actually do some nice hugging as well.
0: Yeah.
2: But they are, I'm sorry.
0: Well, player's been called out now. Let's have a listen. It's Fisher-Harris.
3: The last few minutes, all we're getting is push and shove, all from when we just had a strong tackle on a kicker that was legal, right? Enough's enough. Enough's enough. If we have Jermaine running in or Kirk running in next time, we're going bin, okay? No. Game's in the balance.

0: Alan Ponga.
1: No more.
0: Our penalty?
1: No. Adam G's been terrific. So it's a penalty to the Warriors. I forget even what it was for now. 10 minutes still to go. Gee, this is a real spriggy game. This is going to end just before Parramatta and Cronulla kick off. So from the restart, Tanis Dowers-Smith, he's going to be taken. 9 out. We'll call him Eddie. He'll play the ball to Healy. He goes to the left. Charges himself, Healy. Dragged to the ground by Ponga, and one other defender coming through as well as Graham. Played to Hansen. Goes to his right, Barnett. Then away to Jack Cleary. Dummy straight into the defence of Cant. Shot back 11 out from the goal line. Warriors 40, Knights 32. 9 minutes 15 to go. Healy goes away. Wide blind side right to Luke Hansen. Steps into Ponga. Tackle 5 out from the goal line. Also in there was Matt Croker. Played to Healy. Goes left to Cleary, then away to Barnett. Dummies ran into a good tackle from Cody Hopwood. 8 metres out from the goal line in front of the sticks. Last play, Healy to Cleary. Little stab kick. Ricochets off a Newcastle boot over the dead ball line at a rapid rate of knots. 9 minutes to go. Line drop out Newcastle. Warriors lead 40-32. It's played out by Sandon Smith, and he booted it straight over the dead ball line into a camera.
2: That was a nice little touch again there from Cleary. That would have weighed up beautifully. Now chases everywhere, so...
1: He's been pretty good, hasn't he?
2: Yeah, he's done some really good things.
1: So here's the line dropout for the Newcastle Knights. Kalen Ponga, he drilled it just to the 10-metre line. Brilliant. Great catch, Fletcher Hunt. He flew downfield. Caught by Healy. Plays the ball now to Smith. 25 out from the Knights line. That was a great line dropout from Ponga. Comes left to Gagai. Bounces away from one. Straightens it to Stowers-Smith, Laban and Fisher-Harris. And eats the turf. 31 out from his own line. 8 minutes to go. NRL Sunday on ABC Sport with Luke Lewis, Matt Elliott. I'm Andrew Moore as it comes right to Fletcher Sharp. Stands the tackle, 9 short of halfway of Capewell and Stowers-Smith. Plays the ball, they go to the left. Oh, nearly a forward pass. In fact, not nearly, it was. Horrible play by Sandon Smith. Forward pass to Thomas Cant. And the Knights, with one of their remaining opportunities as the rain begins at Mount Smart Stadium, and it'll be a Warriors scrum near halfway with 7.5 to go, and a 40 points to 32 scoreline, and that was blatantly forward from Smith.
2: Yeah, it didn't look too bad there. Not if it was a long ball, but I've seen some worse ones, but happy to give that away. But here comes the rain, like you said, absolutely bucketing down. But yeah, look, it's really in the balance. Both sides have been really erratic. I think whoever just settles down a little bit, if the Warriors, you can just be calm and just go through, what's the time now? 7 minutes to go. You know, three sets with the ball, maybe just complete kick in the corners, and they got the game won.
1: I'm just sitting here waiting for the Warriors to finish this off. As the tackle's made now on Halasima, plays it Healy, gets to within 30 of the goal line on play two. Dummy half Capewell. Oh, he lost the ball from dummy half Kurt Capewell. So they just can't put him away. Newcastle have a scrum feed, Matthew Elliott, on its own 30-metre line. 6 minutes 46 left. Warriors 40, Knights 32.
3: Well, Capewell's just come back on after his HIA, and oh my goodness. My lip reading's not that good. I couldn't quite pick up what he said.
1: I thought you said it was very good before.
3: I turned around. I think he said, oh dear, I wish I would have picked that up.
1: Yeah, pass. I'm sure I saw it done it in there somewhere.
3: Oh, okay.
1: So here's the scrum, fed and one. Sandon Smith goes to the left to Sharp. Then set a field away to Hopwood, but he's just thumped backwards by Barnett and Healy. They play the ball 28 out from his own line. Who's got the energy, if anyone, for the Knights? Smith goes right. Gagai stands in the tackle of Halasima. Finished off by Hansen and Tom Pereira. 33 out for the Knights line. 6 minutes to go. Croker, one out run. He's easily taken. 15 short of halfway. Barnett was there with Laban. Played to Graham. Short side right to Smith. He wanted to offload to McEwen, who overran it. Then he shoved that Warriors player out of the road and then barks at the referee. Two tackles left. Comes left. Where's Ponga? They need Kalen Ponga to just catch and deliver the best. 8 short of halfway. Last tackle, Knights. 5.5 to go. They look like they're running on near empty. Comes left to Sharp. Takes on the line. Beats one. Floated a forward pass away to Cant, who put in a stab kick, but it was a forward pass again. So the Knights, they don't look like it here in these last few minutes. It'll be a scrum feed, no changeover, going to the Warriors on halfway. Warriors leading by 40 points to 32.
2: Well, that was gridiron.
1: Yes.
2: But I don't even know what to say about this game anymore. I don't feel like I'm watching a normal rugby league game. But
1: what do you think you're watching? I'm intrigued.
2: I don't know, but it's just so erratic. It's bizarre. But, look, again, I just want to go back. Warriors here, this is where they need some leadership. Just Fisher-Harris to stand up. Mitch Barnett just go bang, bang, bang, straight in the middle, kick into a corner, finish this game off.
1: By the way, to answer a question from long ago, 7 NFL teams have won the Super Bowl from the wild card round.
2: Oh, there you go.
1: Just recently, Tom Brady's Tampa Bay Buccaneers in 2020. That was right the first time. First happened in 1980 from the LA Raiders. Who were Oakland at the time.
3: Oakland Raiders.
1: And are now Las Vegas. As it comes to the left to Tanis Dowers-Smith. Made a good meal of that. 21 metres out for the Knights one. 4.5 to go. It's played to Healy. Goes right to Clark. Parramatta Cronulla still to come from Western Sydney Stadium. And that game to kick off in 11 minutes. Now Clark plays it to Healy. Comes to the left. Away to Luke Hansen. Takes on the line. Got through Ponga. And it's a penalty. Got a high shot on the way down. He did. So penalty. Oh, no, there's a knight down in back play. Penalty to the Warriors. Penalty's now 8-3 to the Warriors. As Hansen took off past Ponga and got a high shot there from Jermaine McEwen. And he was the one who looked injured after the tackle. With he's down. He looks in a bit of pain, actually, Louie, with 4 minutes to go.
2: Yeah, he's holding his left knee, which is not a good sign. He's rolling around like he's got a fair bit of pain on him. But I didn't see anything in that tackle to sort of indicate what he's done to his knee. So it could just be a bit of a knee clash, maybe, where he's sort of come down on the back of the boot or something like that. But he's up and he's walking. So that's a good sign for Newcastle. They can't afford any more injuries.
1: Cannot.
3: Yeah, just landed straight on his knee, Louis, as he came down with his knee bent. So, but justifiable penalty there. And
1: they take the tap. The Warriors looking to absolutely clinch it. You'd think with 4 minutes to go, they're home and hosed. All this last 10 minutes has been down in Knights territory. It comes to the right. Inside ball to Laban. Oh. Pass Ponga again. Still going, Jacob Laban. He puts it down between the posts. Referee G says try. And that means game set. Bingo! The Warriors are back into first position over Nathan Cleary's Penrith Panthers. The Warriors are at home again next week against Manly Warringah. They'll be at home for the first week of the finals and maybe a prelim as well, you would think. Warriors 44, Newcastle 32. The try to Jacob Laban, he has a double.
2: He's actually been really good today, Jacob Laban, out in that right edge. He's been everywhere. He's scored. This is his second try for the afternoon. He's been running really hard, nice lines. He's come up some really nice plays on Jack Cleary's kicks. He's set up a few as well. And his defence out wide has been brilliant. So big day there for Jacob Laban with a really nice simple try, soft defence for the Newcastle Knights.
1: Thanks for this to Craig Stanley. It is his second try of the day and he's now had 8 on the season, Matthew Elliott. What a player he's been this year.
3: Yeah, this was a great run. Obviously in the wet conditions, players losing their feet. But Caelan Ponga just missed his 11th tackle for the game. And I don't like being critical of someone who's such a good player, but as a skipper you can't lead that way, and particularly a fullback missing 11 tackles. I don't think I've ever seen it before.
1: So the kick coming now, 44-32, 3 minutes to go at Mount Smart Stadium. After the kick, it's 8-6, and this kick right in front of Tane Tuipeki. We'll run through the point scorers. We have Louis ABC Player of the Year points after the game and then head to Western Sydney Stadium. Vital game for Cronulla Sutherland against Parramatta. And what is the impact of the Jacob Safidi send-off and the subsequent loss to Newcastle have with they led 16-0? Tuipeki from in front pilots it right between the sticks. His 7th goal. And it's now the Warriors extending their lead 46-32 over Newcastle. For the Warriors, tries to Jacob Laban in the 19th minute. Wade Egan 23rd, Aaron Clark 27th, Dimitrik Biamonga in the 36th, Ali Leotower in the 43rd, Adam Pompey in the 52nd, Alfiano Camperera in the 63rd, and Laban again in the 76th minute. Tane Tuipeki, 7 goals from 8 attempts, 4 restarts. For Newcastle, tries to Fletcher Hunt in the 5th minute. to Francis Manulele'ua in the 11th, Jermaine McEwen 16th, Fletcher Hunt second try in the 40th, from the kickoff Barnett with the return over the 10, into the defence of Cant and Crouch, and also in there was Fletcher Sharp on the Warriors 20. Greg Marjou scored in the 55th minute and 58th minutes. Sandon Smith, 4 goals from 6 attempts. Jacob Sofidi set off for a high tackle on Luke Lau Lili in the 13th minute when they led 10-0.

0: and Francis. Manu Leleua, a dislocated elbow. He'll be heading to Sydney and for scans in the hospital. It comes away to Tua Peake. Tackled 3 metres in Knights territory. Two tackles left for the Warriors. 2 minutes to go. Healy, great run. Straight past one, then stumbles out of the McEwen tackle. Finished off by Ponga. 30 out from the Knights goal line. Played on the last. Tua Peake goes right. Cleary. Jack Cleary sets himself. Kick to the northeast corner. This time they went for him. Bradman Best dropped it. Six more. Kip over the top now from Leka Halasima. Diving on the ball, but losing it was the Knights lock. Croker picked up by Halasima looking for a try, but it's over the touchline. First play knock on from the Knights. Gee, they've been a mess trying to get under the high ball. Minute 20 to go. Warriors lead by 46-32. And I think it's fair to describe this, Matt Elliott, as an extraordinary 80 minutes of footy.
1: Yeah, I don't know how else to describe it, Andrew. We've certainly seen some entertaining footy. I think both defensive coaches have got some work to do.
0: And now we get a captain's challenge. Why not? With a minute 15 to go.
1: Oh, best thing ever. I don't know, it was the last game I saw where there was over 90 missed tackles, but that's what we've experienced in this very entertaining game.
2: Ball's knocked back here from the Warriors. It touches the right hand here, Bradman Best, and travels forward. This is a knock on, the first infringement. As yes. Ruled by on field, there's no advantage through the rest of the play. The challenge will be unsuccessful.
0: Unsuccessful challenge. The NRLW today, Broncos 44, Thrash Parramatta 10. Dragons a late try to beat the Warriors 22-18.
3: Tom, thanks, mate.
0: So the scrum to be fed, 20 metres out, still a minute 15 to go. It could be half-time at Parramatta by the time we finish this. Comes to the left, Hanson, away to Halasima. Taken by Gagai, 18 out from the line. Dummy half is Hanson, 10 in from the western touchline. Goes to the right, Healy away to Barnett. What a game he's had against his former club. Beat one, set restart as well here for the Warriors. Their fifth. And he's held up finally 9 metres out by Camp. Played to Healy. Goes left through hands. Way to Clark. He's felled four out from the line. 45 seconds to go. Healy sends the ball right. Oh, Viamong has lost it. Scrum to the Knights with 38 seconds to go. 10 out from their own line. All right, Luke Lewis, what about your ABC Player of the Year points?
4: Yeah, I mean, Jacob Laban for three. I thought he was brilliant for the Warriors. Set up a couple of nice tries, scored a couple of tries. He was a bit of everywhere. So just the way that he attacked and he's defended out there, so I had to give him three today. I thought Aaron Clark was brilliant as well. I really like what he did. He sort of got him back on the run when they were down that first 16 minutes. And then we gave Jack Cleary one. I thought he stepped up today for his first game.
0: 3 points Jacob Laban, 2 points Aaron Clark, 1 point Jet Cleary. The scrum fed, won by the Knights. 5 seconds to go. They go to the right edge, Gagai. He beats one, beats two, sends it left, and they're in centre field, the Knights. Tackle made, game over, and the Warriors are back in first position. They've beaten Newcastle 46 points to 32. 46 points to 32, scoring 8 tries to 6. And the impact on the NRL table, the Warriors now first, Penrith second, both teams on 40 points, 2 ahead of the Dolphins and the Roosters. Newcastle stay on 32, but they're now 7th behind South. They do have the bye next week, but if South beat the Roosters, Newcastle won't host an elimination final. South Sydney will. Plenty to play out. Thank you, Louis. Thank you to Matthew Elliott. Thank you to the team here, Ralph Tucker, to Christian Huff-Johnson. Thank you, CJ, our man of sound in here today, to Jared Ryan from our socials department, to Ned Hall in the studio. What a game. Warriors 46, Newcastle 32.
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9: Hello and welcome to this Grandstand Sports Special. I'm Amanda Shalala. Fertility struggles, body shaming, cultural barriers, transphobia and maternity protections are just some of the challenges facing women in sport at all levels. ABC News has produced a 7-episode series called In Her Words to shine a spotlight on some of these issues. We've compiled them all here for you to listen to, and if you want to check out the videos, you can head over to ABC iView or abc.net.au/inherwords.

0: dads. The first episode is called Fertility Fight and examines the sometimes long and frustrating road female athletes face when trying to start a family.
1: I always wanted to have kids. That was never off the plans, but I just thought it would happen. So for me, my career came first, and there was never a thought in my mid-20s that it wasn't going to happen. It was just, it will happen when I'm finished netball.
2: I think what perturbs me is that these women are not really freaked out by the thought of not having regular cycles. They don't really care that they're not getting regular periods. They actually like not getting regular periods. Of course, until the time comes when they actually need to have regular cycles to fall pregnant.
3: Every time you left the doctor's surgery, you felt quite kind of deflated and almost, what's wrong with me? And why isn't this happening? And I'm doing everything that they're telling me to do. Everyone said, like, you know, it just takes time. It could take a year. But when you get to 2.5 years, you're like,

0: Kylie Johnson is a recreational ultramarathon runner and mum to one-year-old Henry.
1: When we decided to have Henry, we were at a point in our lives where we thought we were ready, we were healthy, we were fit, and we were trying, and basically nothing was happening, and nothing happened for, oh, I'd probably say 2.5 years. And we weren't quite sure what was going on because I was doing my running. My partner's quite athletic and fit himself, so we were both in fantastic sport. But yeah, nothing was quite right.
0: After taking matters into her own hands, Kylie finally discovered she had polycystic ovarian syndrome, a hormone problem that can affect fertility. While exercise is recommended to treat the condition, Kylie's high-intensity running was actually making things worse.
1: Having to ease up that exercise just to give my body that little bit of de-stress, because I don't think people realise when you run ultramarathons, it's not a normal load of running. You're putting your body through so much strain and stress. So you could be healthy. You may have like the lowest body fat percentage possible. But the fact is that you are constantly pushing your body to achieve more and more and more and more. And it's that kind of self-talk where it's like, okay, A, now you found out there's something wrong with you, but B, you also need to take a step back and start to realise that if you want to actually achieve this goal of being a mother, you need to then allow your body to do that.
0: Susan Pettit is a former Australian Diamonds netballer, and when we spoke to her, she was expecting her first child.
2: And right now, Susan Pettit already in tears. I can look back on my 17 years and be proud of what I've done.
3: I retired in 2018, and I thought straight away family was my next step. We tried to have kids straight away. We was even trying when I was playing, but obviously not too strict with all the procedures and things like that, but it didn't happen for me straight away. So for me, it was getting impatient. My body usually does what I want it to do in terms of training and things like that, but it just wasn't happening.
0: Susan and husband Brad opted to undertake IVF treatment. After 3 cycles, they were successful. Female athletes at all levels commonly experience irregular menstrual cycles or no periods at all. This is often masked by the contraceptive pill, estimated to be used by nearly half of elite Australian sportswomen.
3: We train so hard that our menstrual cycle is a lot smaller, a lot irregular. We don't have it monthly. We might have 3 or 4 months without it, or we might even skip them. We just do that because it's convenient at the time, because it's all about your competition schedule and your training schedule and what you're going to get best out of your body. So you're not actually thinking what that's going to do long-term to your body.
0: Here's Dr. Natasha Andriades, a fertility specialist and gynaecologist.
4: When a woman's not having a regular menstrual cycle, it can mean that she's actually not ovulating at all. And if you're not ovulating, you're not going to be able to fall pregnant. Or if you're not ovulating regularly, you won't know when to time intercourse to fall pregnant. And often these menstrual irregularities are because women are over-exercising, but to match the exercise, they're not eating enough. So it's usually because they're not actually getting enough fuel. And they're, as a consequence, are not sufficient in their fat mass, which is really important. So menstrual irregularities can play a huge role in these women conceiving.
1: I think I was malnourished. I was eating a lot, but not enough.

0: for someone that was running so far. So if I was to look at what I was eating in a day, a regular person who was not doing any running and was having a healthy diet was probably eating the same amount that I was eating. My nails were brittle, my hair was breaking. All the signs were there. I didn't want to see it because I loved what I did so much. And I think that's the problem, where my body was kind of screaming at me and telling me, what you're doing isn't healthy. But I loved what I did so much that I just didn't want to hear.
1: An ankle injury forced Kylie to stop running, and soon after she became pregnant with son Henry.
2: We do have medical examinations every year, and we do go through every muscle and every joint and everything about our bodies, but we just don't talk about fertility. There's more talk of it now, but it's still not really openly spoken about. Yes, you don't want kids right now, and we're not going to try and change your training schedule or anything like that, but maybe you should go talk to someone just to see what there is available for you. And I speak to a lot of the younger girls now and say, just go get your eggs frozen. Like, it's not a hard process. You're not going to miss training sessions or games. It's just a process that you should think about. So we plan everything else in our lives, but we just don't plan that part of it.
0: I feel that it's important that we stress to these women that there's absolutely no guarantee that if you freeze 30 or 40 mature eggs in your 20s, that you'll absolutely get pregnant from that batch of eggs. So I think it's important that women are aware of the fact that you won't know if you will be able to fall pregnant until you absolutely start trying.
1: Fertility starts to decline when a woman is in her early 30s, and more significantly, after the age of 35.
2: We think, let's just keep going, and then we'll do that at the end, whereas New Zealanders and that often have babies come back and are very successful. I think it's because as Australian athletes, if we give that year up or that 2 years up, we lose our spot to a younger player, and it's very hard to come back, which it is. But it also, it's competitive, and we don't want to give up that opportunity to someone else who might take it and run with it, and then we're never coming back. So it's a mindset of, I'm in there at the moment, I don't want to give that up. I'll worry about that later.
0: I love running, but Henry is my greatest love of all. We do everything together, and I'm so grateful because he's so much like me. He's a little outdoorsy, active little gem. He loves people, and we go on so many adventures together. I wouldn't change Henry for the world. He is my absolute everything.
2: I've always been in control of everything in my life, so all of a sudden my life is just going to be turned upside down, which is exciting. But yeah, I'm one of the lucky ones, and that's probably one thing that I wake up and realise. If I'm not feeling well, I'm like, hang on, so many people are going through this that can't. So for me, it's just that gratefulness that actually worked for me.
1: And Susan gave birth to son Cooper in early July, so congratulations to her and Brad. Our next episode is called Culture Clash. It explores some of the many obstacles girls and women from diverse backgrounds face when it comes to participating in sport.
3: We really need more role models to just support women and encourage them to their journey. Just keep encouraging them and giving them the proper path and guide them to their dreams rather than telling them that you can't do this and you're not capable of doing this. It's just a man's sport.
4: What are you doing to really get the conversation going? Don't just say we are all about diversity and harmony and inclusion, but you're not really showing the work. What are you doing to show the work? And that's what we need to see. I think it's about time we see action rather than just singing the song and not doing anything.
5: So within the religion, it promotes physical activity and health. So we're able to go out there, as long as we're not portraying ourselves in a rude way, when, you know, in an upfront manner. We are encouraged to be physically active. It's the culture that has that taboo on it.

0: Natasha Hill is a Lebanese Indigenous Australian who is Muslim. She works in sport for development and is a community football administrator, coach and player.
1: My brothers have been playing for a few years and I always wanted to play. I always rock up at their training sessions, went to their games, supported them. Yeah, and I had people tell me, you know, you should play, you should play. And I wanted to, you know, playing football.

0: our community, in our culture, was seen as a taboo. You know, women shouldn't be, females shouldn't be running around on a field. It wasn't until I finished school, got my driver's license, and was able to take myself to training and games when I joined. So I was probably about 18 at the time. At the time, I was hiding my boots in my car, as well as my uniform. And because my mum was like, you know, she thought it was just a one-off thing. You know, I was going to join for a game or two and not join from there. And then week by week, we just had a bit of banter and arguments back and forth about me playing. And about, at the time, I wasn't wearing the headscarf, so I was wearing shorts and being appropriately dressed, walking out of the house, being in public. So it wasn't perceived well. That mindset has completely switched now. So I'd say mom's probably one of my number one supporters, always, you know, pushing and encouraging me to keep going, keep working with the community and keep doing things for the community.
1: The reason that we're all here today is to talk about the importance of women.
2: Anya Uwal works for the Community Migrant Resource Centre and is the chair of the Australian National Committee on Refugee Women.
1: That are facing us in the sport industry or in the sport organisation.
3: My parents are from South Sudan. I'm a South Sudanese born, but I was born in Kenya in a refugee camp called Kakuma Refugee Camp. And that's pretty much where I grew up for the first 10 years. And then I migrated to Australia back in 2003. There weren't a lot of African communities arriving at that time, and sport wasn't really much discussed in our community in terms of women participating. You could go to school and you can participate in any sport that you want, but when it comes to enrolling on the weekend, for example, or after school program, it wasn't really accepted. So I think that was one of the challenges that a lot of young women face. It was convincing their parents to really participate into a sport.
2: Tricia Colasso is an international student and an Indian representative footballer.
4: Normally, women are considered to be homemakers rather than something of being a sporting athlete. So if someone said they want to be an athlete, their parents would be like, no, you need to stay at home and rather get an education in a certain degree, like becoming a doctor, rather than being an athlete. It really has been a struggle because there's sometimes challenges such as politics where you really need an influence to get into a team. And sometimes the funding that we are given is not really that much that we need. If we have to travel, we have not given that facilities that we need and the nutrition that we need for our sporting events.
2: In 2017, Natasha founded her own club, Punchbowl United FC, to encourage more girls and women from all backgrounds to participate in sport.
0: I put it down to three challenges: the uniform, the travel, and the expenses. So being a low-cost club, we're able to encourage more young people, especially girls, to join and be an outlet for them to express themselves in that physical environment and being able to afford it as well. When it comes down to uniform, we allow them to wear skins under their shorts if they've put on the scarf as well, or the headscarf. But at the same time, we've set up an agreement with the association where they're allowed to wear tracksuit pants. And third of all, travel or transport to and from games, sometimes to and from training even. So we try to work with the families, create that little tight-knit support network and have, you know, a bit of a carpooling system. So we have about 90 females in the club out of about 290 players. We do have a majority Muslim base, and it is those values that we share. So that's why they come to us, and they've been with other clubs that, you know, sometimes before the games they talk about certain things that these girls don't feel comfortable with. Or after games they'd go out for a drink, and yeah, the family, or them and their families, aren't comfortable with that. So they've come to us knowing that we're a safe space.
2: In Australia, women from culturally and linguistically diverse communities are less likely to participate in sport and physical activity.
1: I think in Australia, we focus so much on the representation of players on the field, which is important, and we need that. However, we need to

0: look at our coaching programs. Do we have enough diversity in the coaching program? We need to look at, example, community participation members. Do they have enough representation in those areas? We need to look at our officials. Do we have enough refs that actually represent a diverse communities in the team as well? So there are things that are still lacking that we need to still look at and that still need to be addressed. And it's going to take conversation. It's going to take advocacy and awareness. And we need to bring a lot of people together to say, okay, it's time that we do have this type of conversation, because the sport is for everyone.
1: Sports has really given me the confidence and the leadership skills that I need, and really empowers you that you can achieve anything and just believe in yourself.
0: Football can put you in a right path. It can ground you because it creates a sense of family, it can create a sense of friendship, and it can really point you in the right direction.
2: I've try to put myself in as a role model towards these young females. And, you know, whether it be putting myself out there on the sports field, back in an admin role, in a coach role, I try to let them see that they can be what it is they want to be. And they do have these opportunities.
3: This is Amanda Shalala, and you're listening to a Grandstand Sports special featuring ABC News' Women in Sport series, In Her Words, which is available to watch on ABC iView. Next up is lean and mean. Skinny is better is the message drilled into so many athletes. And for some, it has damaging, long-lasting consequences.
4: It was just like a constant reminder that my body wasn't good enough. No matter the times I was swimming, no matter if I was on the Australian team or not, that my body was the reason that I wasn't swimming fast enough.
5: I even remember at the time saying to myself, you're never going to make it in this sport because you're just not mentally strong enough. You're not mentally strong enough to, you know, cut that food out, and so you can be skinny.
3: Katrina Bissett is the current Australian women's 800 metre champion and national record holder.
6: Bissett is going to hold on for a famous victory. Look at the clock.
5: In sport, at all ages and all levels, the message is leaner is better. I think athletics is definitely one of those sports, like dance or gymnastics, where there is this, you know, power to weight ratio idea, where the leaner you are, the faster you'll be. And it's a tricky one, because a lot of the time you do get a lot of benefit from being leaner, but there's a huge number of trade-offs to it. And if you don't do it in the right way, it can ruin your entire career.
3: Katrina was a promising junior middle distance runner and qualified for her first national titles when she was 12. At the same time, she started to go through puberty, and her relationship with her body and the sport changed forever.
5: So at that age, a lot of the messaging was try and keep that younger body, and especially when I was starting to run worse, like when I was getting older, I would keep comparing myself to my 11 and 12 year old self, where I had more of a, you know, child's boy's skinny body. And I think that happens a lot as well when women go through puberty and they're athletes. They compare themselves to their previous self, and they try and become that person again. And all the coaches and that sort of thing try and make you be that person again, because they want you to run better, and you were running better when you were little, when you were smaller.
3: Here's Grace Hull, a state representative distance swimmer.
4: When I first started in the squad, I thought this was like awesome. And this was when I was 14, so I'd never ever done anything like this. And I thought, you know, I thought it was just one of the coolest things ever. Like, I was able to be involved in testing that elite athletes do, that my fellow squad mates were doing. Those were Olympians. I thought, wow, this is really like the next step for me.
3: From the ages of 14 to 17, Grace was part of an elite state swimming squad. It was there she started to experience body image issues, undergoing practices like regular skin fold tests and weigh-ins. Like Katrina, there was a dip in her performance as she went through puberty.
4: A lot of my plateau was blamed on my weight gain and how my body was changing shape. I would sit in meetings and go to with the performance team of support staff around us, with physiologists and nutritionists, and we would talk about my times and when I had disappointing results. And the first thing that was always blamed was my weight gain or my skin folds being too high. As an athlete, you're already that type A personality where you are really critical of yourself. We like to measure everything. When you're given something like skin folds or weight and you're told it's not good enough, well, you start to become critical of the numbers there, and it becomes everything. It consumes you, and it definitely consumed me at that age.
3: Female athletes in sports that focus on appearance, diet, and weight requirements are at higher risk for body image issues and eating disorders than the general population. They're also more susceptible to relative energy deficiency in sport, a syndrome caused by over-exercising and not eating enough. This can affect menstrual function, bone density, immunity, and cardiovascular health. Rebecca Hay is a sports dietitian.
7: You know, what I see quite often with females is that they'll actually change the way they're eating, so they will more often than not restrict what they're consuming. And unfortunately, you know, quite often when a female athlete changes their body or their body becomes smaller, there'll be really positive comments surrounding that, and that then reinforces that behaviour, so they kind of keep going. Now, not every athlete is going to go down that path, but you know, a large percentage will. And, you know, the way that manifests when I usually get to see them is they come and see me and they go, I haven't had my period for 6 months, or I haven't had my period for 2 years. And at that point, we kind of miss that starting point of, you know, there's something not going on here.
5: I developed an eating disorder at quite a young age, which I was unaware of at the time, but I became increasingly aware of my poor behaviours as I got older. I just became extremely restrictive with my eating, quite secretive, seeing how long I could go without having a meal before training, trying to avoid having dinner after training and that sort of thing. And it's those kinds of things that people don't understand when you're presenting this message that smaller, like, you know, leaner is better, power weight ratio, that sort of stuff. People don't do it properly. Like, they don't, you know, if I'm fueling properly after training and that sort of thing, then that will mean that, you know, I'll train better and then, you know, the leanness will come afterwards.
4: When I was about 15, but I didn't have the same body as some of the other people in my squad. I wasn't as lean naturally. I never had been. I wasn't as muscular. And I did have bigger boobs and bigger breasts than most female swimmers. And at this point, it was seen as something that was firstly affecting my posture. I was told that I had terrible posture because of this. And as a result, my posture in the water was not good enough. And at this point, it was suggested by coaches and support staff that I was to get a breast reduction. And it was framed that this would definitely help my swimming if I was to get the breast reduction done.
3: Grace left swimming at 17 as she dealt with the fallout from her experience, including anxiety and depression. She's now returned to swimming at a national level, taking more control over her body and the practices she participates in.
4: I just thought I had fell out of love with the sport. I didn't really want to train anymore. But as I went further into being out of the sport for, it was over about 3 years that I didn't swim, I started to realise some of the practices that I had accepted as normal were not at all normal. I was asked to keep my first ever food diary at the age of 11. No 11-year-old should ever be in a position where they're asked to write down everything that they're eating in the day for the coach to criticise. And then, you know, the things like, you know, fortnightly or monthly skin folds and public weigh-ins and being asked to write your weight down on a piece of paper that everybody else in your team can see, I started to realise that these practices were not okay. I trusted that the professionals the support staff and the coaches that they wanted what was best for me. If they thought I needed to lose weight, then I needed to lose weight to go faster. I trusted them.
7: You know, there would be disordered behaviours around eating because athletes knew that they were going to be weighed in. So they might not eat or they might dehydrate so that when they hopped on the scales, they met the required weight.
3: Katrina also walked away from competitive athletics for several years as a teenager. She eventually sought treatment for her eating disorder, as well as anxiety and depression. Since returning to athletics, Katrina has excelled, winning the national 800-metre title and breaking the Australian record. But she says the body image pressures remain in the elite environment.
5: Last year, before the World Championships, I had a really bad fibula stress reaction injury and I couldn't train. Like, I was training maybe every second day. And I started to really revert back to that thinking of like, well, if I can't train, maybe I can lose weight. Maybe if I'm skinnier, then that'll in some way offset the lack of training that I'm doing. I was pretty shocked afterwards, looking back on it, how even after a decade of working on myself and being and talking to psychologists and being so self-aware and so angry about this sort of thing, that I could just easily slip back into that same thinking when I'm at my worst and at my most desperate.
4: We shouldn't be saying, you know, you need to get skinnier, you need to get leaner, you need to lose weight. We need to say, you know, are we eating the right foods to produce peak performance? And then as a whole, the system needs to keep coaches and support staff accountable for the way that they're affecting the athletes in the present and in the future. I don't think that things like skin folds or weigh-ins should be done before the age of 16 at least. And it's really important that we're not allowing athletes to become fixated on numbers that are on a scale.
5: I think it's just like really lazy coaching as well. Like, I think there are so many different things that go into how a person's body looks, but it's just really easy. If someone has a bad run, you can be like, oh, well, it's because they're fat. It's just completely disregarding all of the other factors that went into that season.
7: There's not enough education, and I think there are big sections that we're missing completely. I want to be educating the coaches as well for things to look out for with their athletes. If their performance is dropping, if they're isolating themselves, if they won't eat in front of their teammates, like all of those things are really important warning signals for anyone if they're starting to have some disordered thoughts or develop a bad relationship with eating and eating around their training and activity.
5: I think finding running again as an adult has completely changed my entire life. Just the way it's made me think about my body as this like beautiful, like functional machine that, you know, responds to good food and to nurture, and it will reward me when I treat it well. Like, it's fundamentally changed the way I think about myself.
4: I just think it's so important for me now not to be too critical of myself. I'm a good swimmer and I'm a good athlete and I train hard and I'm committed, and nobody can take that away from me. No number on a scale or on a tape measure can take away how much hard work I am putting into this. I think it's great that I've been able to educate myself and realise that what happened back then was a result of a system that was a little broken and that didn't support me well enough as a young athlete. But now I have made the change, I can make the change, and I can do swimming just because I love it, not for any other reason.
3: 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Thanks for your company. The next instalment is called Transitions, where runner Ricky Coughlan and former representative rugby league and union player Caroline Late share what it's like to be pioneering transgender sportswomen.
8: I couldn't imagine life without sport. Whether you're trans or not, transgender or not, I think if you're a sports person, or even if you just, you don't even have to be a sports person, just someone who loves sport, you should be able to get out there and do it. For me, it's a big part of my life, and I think till the day I die, it will be.
9: When people talk to me about being an

0: icon, a pioneer, and all of these things. It's kind of odd to me because back in those days, I didn't think there would be anyone following me. And my main concern was that people were thinking I was a cheat of some kind. I didn't realise I was fighting for anyone's future but mine, to be honest.
1: Caroline Late is a former representative league and union player and now participates in Masters Athletics and club cricket.
2: It was very hard for me as a kid to pursue being my true self. So I suppose sport became that outlet for me. And that was fine. That actually helped me a lot and probably made me strong in the way that I had to be that person in order to survive, because otherwise, if I'd have come out and been my true self, I probably would have been bullied. So I tried to be probably the most masculine person I could be, because that helped me. It was probably a lot of an overcompensation. So I sort of got to the stage at 26, and then I started doing some aerobics competition. The reason why I gravitated towards being an aerobics competitor is because then I could pursue my true self. You know, like, because it was such a more inclusive environment. Like, there was gay people, there was a lot of women competing, and I wasn't particularly great at it. I was a better sprinter and a better rugby player, but I think that really helped me become who I am now, because I no longer felt that there was something wrong with me and I could do it. And it took me probably 28, 29, and I realised I really need to do this. And that was probably the time that I decided. And it was more that I didn't want to be ridiculed and mocked by people for being considered a weirdo. I just wanted to fit in. I just didn't think I would survive if I continued on as a male, because I just couldn't do it anymore.
1: Ricky Coughlin is a running coach and a former middle distance runner.
0: I didn't really get into sport until a little bit after I transitioned, actually. So in the early 1980s, I discovered the gym, and that was weight training in those days, and this was a very new and big thing that was going on in that time.
1: Ricky's sporting career soon progressed to the athletics track, where she showed talent as a middle-distance runner competing at club and state level. In 1991, she was outed as one of the first transgender women in Australian sport.
0: I was living with a guy and I was managing a gym, and I had all of my friends, and we had a whole life going. We hadn't told anyone about my story and my past, because this was already like 10 years old by 1991. And I'd really moved beyond that, and it wasn't a thing in my life. And now and again, I would think, well, would there be a problem if someone found out about my past while I was racing? And I thought, oh, maybe some people might think it wasn't good. But no, I didn't think it would become the affair that it did eventually become.
3: Ricky continues to run competitively, but she remains a burning issue in Australian sport. Here she is now, Ricky Khan.
0: It was a complete and utter surprise to me, but what unfolded was I was discovering a very generous and welcoming and open-hearted Australia. I thought I was going to experience, oppression and shaming and marginalising and othering, and it was completely the opposite. I just discovered this wonderful, generous Australia who was going to give me the benefit of the doubt and also say that people come in all kinds and that everyone deserves to be who they are and live their life and explore their full potentials in life.
1: Caroline experienced a mixed reception when she played representative league and union throughout the 2000s.
2: I didn't really have a problem per se. It was more in 2005 when my past came out, and I confided in a coach, and he was my representative coach, and he went around telling a few people. He made it a little bit difficult for me, and that's when it all started. So I was in that 2000.

0: and five was sort of my annus horribilis. I was beaten up by seven teammates, clubmates, and I wasn't very well received in the Sydney rep team at the time. That year was really tough. I really felt my humanity had been taken away. I just didn't have any rights and I didn't have a voice. No matter what I said, I was a pretty bad person in these people's eyes. And I felt like they were annoyed because I didn't reveal that I was trans at the start. So then it even became worse. But I was also told by my coach not to reveal that I was trans because I wouldn't make any rep teams. So it's sort of like a catch-22 situation.
1: While Caroline has retired from footy, she continues to play club cricket and participate in Masters Athletics, which she says are both inclusive, welcoming environments.
0: There were some really positive and good experiences, and there were some negative ones too. So I'd say my sporting experiences as a trans athlete have been pretty mixed bag. I think there's still a long way to go, especially at the elite level. I think a lot of people are like, oh, well, you know, trans people can play community sport. And I think a lot of people don't know what a trans person goes through. That's where the misinformation is. So I think if we can get the education out there, like you get the trans exclusionary radical feminists saying we're male-bodied. Well, we're not male-bodied because we've been through a hormone therapy, and some people opt not to have surgery. For me, I had it. But you know, and that changes your body and changes, you know, that you are female. So I think we need to have that education out there to make it better for people.
2: I feel that this whole debate has become very poisonous, and it's become full of assumption, and it's become full of parties defending rights and arguing their rights above the other. And I think that it's creating a little bit of a cultural rift that shouldn't be there. I hope that the future for transgender women in sport is one where we're able to find that proper balance of fairness and inclusion, and that everybody can find a place to play in sport.
1: This is a Grandstand Sports special on women in sport. Head over to ABC iView to watch the full series, In Her Words. Next up is Pregnant Pause, and follows former Hokiru Casey Sobloski and her struggles in trying to return to the top of her sport after the birth of her children, Harvey, who's now three, and Lewis, who's one.
3: For us, our sport, it was always kind of you thought, oh, you'll finish up between 27 and 30 and you'd settle down and have kids. But for a lot of women, they hold off. And if those things are in place, women in their mid-20s, if they're really in a settled relationship and they're at that stage where they'd like to have a family, but they still want to play competitively, that there is that pathway there for them. For me, it was just hard to commit to something that was quite unknown.

0: Olympics?
1: Initially, my plan was always to try and make three Olympic Games campaigns and go through that and then settle down and have a family. I hadn't really given much thought about anything beyond that, and it was basically a conversation that I had with our coach at the time, straight after my third Olympic campaign. Everyone knew my intent to step away and have a family. But he'd sat me down and said, oh, have you thought about playing on beyond that? And it was, never something that I had really considered, but I guess with the Commonwealth Games in the Gold Coast as well, that was something that was playing in the back of my mind, whether or not I could make it back for that. I knew if that was to happen, I was going to have to fall pregnant pretty quickly with Harvey to make it achievable.
2: Casey became pregnant soon after the Rio Olympics. 3 weeks after Harvey's birth, she met with the new Hockey Roos coach to discuss a possible return.
1: Yeah, I kind of went into the meeting expecting that there would be a set plan, like, this is what we can offer you, this is what it's going to look like, but it was very blasé. There was nothing set in stone. So I think from our perspective, and as a mum, you need things to be sorted. You need plans to be in place. You need to know what's going to happen during training. What are you going to do for support to look after the child if you need to step away, or can you bring the child to training? So lots of those things in terms of travelling and going overseas. And there was just nothing concrete set in, or there was nothing even said that would make me hope that there was anything going to come about of it.

Afterwards, Hockey Australia agreed to leave Hockeyroos' selection open to both Casey and fellow new mum Jodie Kenny. They were offered National Training Centre scholarships in their home cities and were only required to attend the centralised program in Perth for specific training camps. They were also given childcare options when in WA.

0: yeah, either definitely one way or definitely not. But yeah, I was kind of left in the middle.
1: Casey had son Lewis in March 2019, and with the Tokyo Olympics on the horizon, she began to think about making a comeback in the new National Hockey One League later in the year.
0: It was going to be a 6-month turnaround to try and get back for that tournament, because for me, I knew it was too long out of the program. There was going to be no favours, and nor should there be, but I was going to have to compete at that tournament if I was to throw my hat in the ring for Tokyo.
1: Casey made a successful return in the tournament, but chronic knee injuries forced her to retire for a second time.
0: I wanted to prove to myself that I could do it, but I also wanted to, in time, have the boys be proud of something that their mum did. And I think for me, like Tokyo as well, that was always, I wanted them to see that mums are strong and they can kind of set their minds and do something, and not putting myself forward for Tokyo, that was kind of, I felt like I was almost letting them down a little bit. But I feel like just kind of what I went through in the lead up and the build up to get to that point, hopefully they'll look back at one stage and be quite proud.
1: During that time, Casey was also dealing with her father's cancer diagnosis.
0: For him to be able to share that time, his remaining time with Harvey, and Lewis was only young, he was about 6 or 7 months at the time, but yeah, Dad had some of his best memories and moments with Harvey in his last part of his life. So, sorry. Yeah, fortunate that we made that decision, and if I had have committed to the program, there would be no way that he would have spent that quality time with them, so, or that I would have got to have spent that much quality time with him too. So, yeah, great memories, and I think you have no regrets, basically, and that's what I wanted. I wanted the whole time to have no regrets, and that's where I'm at.
1: I'm Amanda Shalala, and you're listening to In Her Words. Shreen El-Masri went down a dangerous rabbit hole of dieting and extreme exercising, leading to an eating disorder. She's now a body-inclusive, non-diet personal trainer committed to stopping other women from going down the same path. This is Body Positive.
2: We're basically told that our main purpose in life is to shrink our bodies, and everything you see, which, you know, is such a flawed message. And, you know, that's something that I really want to change. I help women really come to a place of body acceptance and understand that their worth, their self-worth, has nothing to do with their weight or body size.

0: So one of my earliest memories was when my teacher asked me, if you had a genie in a bottle, what would you wish for? And I'd wish to be skinny. And that was my only wish at the time. And the little girl inside me believed that, you know, being skinny would bring me all the things that I had dreamed of, you know, a handsome husband, a career, travel, friends. But what is ironic is that when I went on the diet, that actually led me to an eating disorder. I nearly lost all those things because I had actually achieved all those things without trying to shrink my body. It was definitely the hardest thing that I've been through. I mean, there were days that I, you know, prayed I wouldn't wake up in the morning, that it was so bad. And I, you know, I never really understood eating disorders before. I didn't know that they were a mental illness. And that's one thing that I would say, that now I have a lot more compassion and understanding of that and of mental health as a result of it. But being in that place, it was a really, really dark and a really lonely place. And all I could think about was food and exercise.
1: Shireen's counsellor warned she'd hospitalise her involuntarily under the Mental Health Act.
0: I knew just there and then that I had to do everything I could to get better. So that's when I really threw myself into recovery and learned everything. And that's when I discovered the whole health every size and non-diet community. And yeah, it was a really, really hard journey. And I fell down a lot. But every time I fell down, I just got back up stronger, more determined to learn and to keep going. And then when I got through it, I just wanted to help others. And I decided to have a whole career change and train as a personal trainer and a certified intuitive eating counsellor. And now I help women all around the world help heal their relationships to food and exercise and their body.
2: Kind of swing and then jump over, but you can walk and do it slow.
0: My whole

0: a sort of mission behind it was to make sure that I was creating somewhere that was really compassionate, really non-judgmental, really supportive and really kind. And the women that train with me can feel very, very intimidated in the gym environment, or they have a lot of, I like to call sort of fitness trauma, where they've had a really bad experience in gyms or with personal trainers, and they've had bad experiences even back at school and sport, being left out. And they just way want a place as well where they can just feel safe and supported.
1: This band's breaking the core.
0: And also, when you focus from exercising from that place of weight loss, it's a very negative relationship that you get with your body. And whereas when you're focusing it on engaging in exercise as a tool for self-care and something that's fun and nourishing, you're more likely going to stick to it and have a much more positive relationship to it.
2: A few years after being in recovery from her eating disorder, Shreen began trying to have a baby. She came off the pill, but it took her 2 years to finally become pregnant with son Bryn after discovering she had a condition called hypothalamic amenorrhea.
0: That basically means I've lost my periods due to years of dieting, overexercise, stress. So even though I thought I was recovered, my body clearly wasn't. And I clearly wasn't recovered because I was still engaging in a lot of exercise because it was so normalised. So to that journey to get pregnant, I had to stop all high-intensity cardio and gain a significant amount of weight so my body could feel ready to have a baby. And so that was really, really challenging for me. But I feel like that was really the final piece in my recovery journey, because that's when I really learned about body acceptance and really found this community and just came at a place of peace with my body that I've never, ever experienced before. I'm so grateful for absolutely everything I've been through, and even though it was really, really challenging, but it's made me the person I am today, and I'm just really passionate in changing the narrative around fitness and diet culture and showing women that their weight has nothing to do with who they are as people, has nothing to do with their self-worth, and that once they free themselves from that constant pursuit of thinness and trying to change their body, they actually have the headspace to pursue their true passions and find their identity and start living their life, because life is way too short.
2: The final episode in this series is called A Mother's Load and features Oniata Schwalger, semi-professional rugby league and union player, and mum to Diego, who's 14, and Malachi, who's 12.
3: I was able to do it, and I'm probably the few that was a young mum still playing and currently. And I've seen the other mums now who are younger, and I know exactly what they're going through, so I can sympathise, empathise with them, but at the same time they're making it work too, and when they come up to their own challenges, I'm like, you can do this.

0: you're training for any kind of sport, you have to do it around the kids. You can't do it during the time that you have it with them, because it won't work. Like, I know I see some mums, you know, squatting with their babies and things like that. I probably did something like that for fun, but it's also important, I found early, was to make sure I had time for myself, because when you do have young kids, it's full on.
1: Oniata grew up in New Zealand but had both her boys in Perth when she was in her early 20s. After splitting with her partner when the boys were young, she moved to Melbourne.
0: When I moved to Melbourne, that was when, I guess, the breakup really hit me, and I was on my own. I didn't know anyone in Melbourne. I moved to stay with my uncle and his family. So starting again was really hard. So that first year really tested me. First thing I did when I moved to Melbourne was find a team to play for. So once I started finding a team, you know, I started to meet other parents and just make other friends, and that I feel that was the quickest way for me to just be out there, was, and then also have my boys involved. So everything I ever did after that was all about having them involved with what I was doing, which was pretty much work, sport and them. I love the game, you know, and it was my outlet. Yeah, because you can actually hit people legally. You know, so that's where that was 80 minutes that I get to play, that I could just be me, and I could just let all my frustrations out, and rugby's the perfect place for it because it's contact.
1: Oniata reunited with her partner, and she was given the chance to move to New South Wales to play in the inaugural NRLW season in 2018. What was supposed to be an 8-week stay away from her family turned into a year after more opportunities to play in Sydney.
0: There was a strain on our relationship because, you know, I was up here, he was looking after the kids, and I'm up here kicking a ball. And I'll go, I don't kick the ball. Like, I'm not a kicker. I'm in the forwards. So I'd always try to put some kind of humour into it so that he could relax. But it was really tough. And I went through many challenges with teams and with work last year that rocked me pretty badly.
2: Just breathe. I'm going to come around here. I'm just going to do that roll on you guys, okay?
0: I miss the boys, and when things got really tough, you know, it made me want to just get on the plane and go back. But at the same time, I think there was still that kind of thought inside that I didn't want to go back down to Melbourne, because I had a taste of how good the competition was and the potential. And my age, I probably won't get an opportunity like that again. So that's why I moved up here, was to make the most of it.
1: Oniata's family moved to Sydney to support her rugby league and union ambitions. Alongside playing, she now conducts rugby and resilience training with kids.
0: I'm not in a position where, you know, it's where the game is giving us money at a higher level, and that's fine. But at the same time, for the boys, I want them to know, look, if it's important to you, go for it. I train them rain or shine. So they're like, oh, it's raining. I'm like, no, because I want them to know that you're going to have your rainy days.
2: So what am I starting with?
0: The storms are going to keep coming and it's going to blow over, but you got to just chip away and get through it. That's what I love about sport, is that it has those challenging moments, you know, this adversity. And my biggest lessons and my biggest teachings has been from my losses, not my wins. And that has made me grow as a person. And I don't want my kids to look at me and go, I didn't try. And then when they come up on, you know, to opportunities like that with work, you know, maybe sport, whatever they're doing in their life, I could be like drop kicking them out of the house. I'm like, go, you can do this. And I know for them, they have that sense of encouragement, knowing that their mum took a chance too, and just draw strength from that.
1: 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I'm Amanda Shalala. A reminder that all episodes of In Her Words are available to watch on ABC iView. 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
4: ABC News with Andrew Kaloupas. Australia is sending a team of specialised drone operators to help with the search and rescue efforts in Nepal following the catastrophic floods. The crew from Fire and Rescue New South Wales and the Queensland Fire Department will help map the disaster zone as authorities continue to search for more than 4,000 missing people, including 38 Australians. The death toll from the disaster has risen to more than 1,200. Foreign Minister Penny Wong says Nepal's government has requested this support and Australia stands ready to offer further help.
5: We all know that this gets harder every hour and every day that passes without news. We are focused on doing all we can to find the missing Australians and supporting their loved ones.
4: Public health experts say the Coalition's plan to slash the tobacco excise will have little impact on the booming illicit trade. The federal opposition has announced it will cut the excise from about $30 to $6 if elected. It says it will boost the budget by $2 billion a year and decimate the black market. But Professor of Public Health at the University of Sydney, Simon Chapman, says cartels can purchase cigarettes for as little as 34 cents a pack.
6: They can match easily any tax reduction. This is a race to the bottom, hairy-chested behaviour with, you know, one nation setting the standard and the Liberals going, we'll go 5% more than that. It won't do anything.
4: The federal opposition leader is accusing some teachers of running agendas in the classroom. Yesterday, Nationals leader Matt Canavan took aim at what he described as the feminisation of the school curriculum and suggested there should be more male teachers. Angus Taylor wouldn't say if he agreed with Senator Canavan's call, but insists the curriculum shouldn't be politicised.
7: I've got to say that the idea that we have a balanced curriculum at the moment, that there's not agendas being run by some teachers, I think is wrong. I think we do see those agendas being run.
4: Police are searching for two people who fled the scene of a targeted firebombing that has gone horribly wrong in Melbourne's outer west early this morning. As Ethan Siderman reports, the blaze has left another man fighting for his life.
8: Security video from a nearby shop shows the moments a tobacco store on High Street in Melton went up in flames, along with the individuals who started it. A white ute initially used to ram the shop.

0: Up front drives away, but leaves one man behind. The man, in his 20s, was later found with severe burns and flown to the Alfred Hospital in a critical condition. A vehicle believed to be involved in the incident was also found on fire on the Western Highway in Hopetoun Park a short time later. Police are still trying to identify and find the two others involved. They believe one has significant burns to their hands and face.
1: Tasmanian Attorney General Guy Barnett says legislation banning the use of good character references for serious offences is a significant survivor-focused reform. The state government wants to ban the use of good character references to reduce sentences. The bill is being debated in the state parliament. Mr. Barnett told parliament under the bill, courts would not be able to take personal references into account unless it's relevant to their prospect of rehabilitation.
2: It recognises that a person's reputation, professional standing, community status, or history of socially approved conduct should not diminish the seriousness of criminal offending or the harm caused to another person.
1: Leading US tech bosses and the Trump administration have pushed ministers from G20 countries to embrace AI and build data centres. Speaking at a conference in North Carolina, the head of the chipmaker NVIDIA, Jensen Huang, says AI is a form of infrastructure like water and roads. OpenAI's boss Sam Altman has described it as non-negotiable.
3: There will be more after this. There will be bigger things after this. People will use AI to invent whatever thing that comes next. You have to embrace it continuously all the way through. If you miss out on any part of it, you're not ready for the next thing that will come. If you don't enable your people and your businesses with AI, they will not invent the next level of the scaffolding.
1: Officials in New York City have announced a one-year ban on using artificial intelligence in public schools for millions of students. Mayor Zoran Mamdani says schools will block access to AI for students up to year 8. He says children need their teachers and human connection to learn and mature. Teachers are being instructed to keep students under 11 off laptops and other devices. ABC News.
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0: Are there any winners in the cost of living crisis? Has gambling become our national sport? How much more can our farmers survive? What's causing the algal bloom? Can we afford the energy transition?
1: Questions. They've never been more important. So the one thing we'll never question is our duty to keep asking. ABC News. Keep asking.
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3: Hello, Katie Smith here. 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Joanne Schikkeling is a racket wizard. Born in South Africa, it was her tennis ability that brought her to the USA, where in 20...

0: 2023, she became a racquet lawn world champion. Now, if you don't know what racquet lawn is, well, I promise you are not alone. All will be explained. All you need to know in the meantime, though, is that you have to be very, very good at a whole raft of racquet sports.
1: I definitely think I'm racquet obsessed. I've just loved anything with a ball from when I was younger. And yeah, I just kind of fell in love with tennis at a young age. And just since then, I just any racquet sports that I can try and try get better at. I've just been obsessed with playing it and doing it, and have a little bit of a natural talent for kind of adapting and switching between racquet sports, which sometimes some people say you can only play one racquet sport. You can only do tennis or you can only do squash. And I just found switching between the two was such a great way to kind of cross train when I was younger, and just made it so much more fun. And yeah, I just never really had too much of an issue with it.
0: Because a lot of people like to try and rank racquet sports, don't they? They say, you know, squash is the poor man's tennis, or paddles for those who can't do this, and all of that. So where do you see them? Do they all link together for you, or are they quite different?
1: For each one, there's different things that I like and that I find challenging. For example, like table tennis, it's just such a fine margin for error. It's so fast. Your reactions have to be so quick. And then you go to like badminton, you know, the way the shuttle flies through the air is so different. So the timing on that, but then it's just the movement is just also so quick and explosive. Tennis is just, you know, you have to have a lot more power, and technique is such a big part of tennis. You have learning topspin, and you know, the court is so big, and mastering the serve, which is such a technical shot. And then the new sport now of paddle just brings in the part of squash, which I love, which is the angles. It's like a third dimension to a racquet sport, because not many racquet sports have, you know, walls. And so squash brings in that, the angles and the deception. And then paddle kind of brings both, you know, the aspects of tennis and squash together.
0: You have such a huge smile on your face when you talk about all of them. I was really trying to work out which one was your favorite, and I couldn't. They're like your kids. Surely you can't pick one, can you?
1: Exactly, exactly. I always think of tennis as my first love, and then squash is kind of my passion to teach and grow the sport. And then paddle is kind of my new crush.
0: We won't tell the others about...
1: Everyone gets jealous, so...
0: Now, I need you to tell me about racquet lawn, because I have literally never heard of this. And this is quite a big part of your life, and it's something that sounds like it's quite big around the world. And I can't believe I've never heard of it. So tell me more.
1: Yeah, so I think of it as the triathlon of racquet sports. So it's a competition combining table tennis, badminton, squash and tennis, going from the smallest rackets to the biggest racket. And you play each sport to 21 points. And the player with the most cumulative points wins. And from the first time I tried it, I was just hooked, because I just loved how it's unique that it just combines all the racquet sports, you know, the touch, the movement, the tactics, but it brings like an extra element of adaptability and mental resilience. Competing in it is very unique because, you know, if you play tennis or squash, you know, it doesn't matter if you win 6-4 or, you know, 11-6, there's always room for you to lose points. You don't have to win every single point. Roger Federer's famous speech, you know, I think it was the Dartmouth graduation, where he talks about, you know, the percentage of points that, you know, he won versus lost. He didn't really have to win every point. He just had to, you know, win a certain amount of, you know, percentage of points. But in racquet lawn, because you're not an expert of every sport, so I could be good at squash, but I'm playing somebody who played on the European national team in table tennis. So, you know, I'm not going to compete with that. For that person, when we're playing table tennis, yeah, they can beat me, but every point they lose is it's almost a match point. The weight of the point is so different. They should beat me 21-0 in table tennis, but if I get 5 points, that's devastating for them.
0: It's quite psychological then.
1: Yeah, so I love that like added pressure and challenge.
0: But it sounds great fun getting involved, but you're really quite good at it as well, aren't you, Duane?
1: Yeah, I'm okay. I'm all right. I'm not too bad. I surprised a lot.

0: of people because they I'd never played in a tournament before. So a lot of the players, you know, it's a pretty small group of players that compete because it is such a unique sport. And I mean, training for it is almost full time because to be good, you really have to put in the hours for each sport, not just, you know, if you think, okay, to be good at tennis or squash, you have to put in, you know, several hours a day, but now add on four racket sports. So, yeah, so I think I just, you know, I caught some players by surprise, just having no pressure and being able to play free, I think helped.
1: Joanne's passion for racket sport has seen her pursue a successful career, including a spell coaching at Columbia University. Eventually, that led her to work for a Harlem-based nonprofit called Street Squash, where she's now their squash director.
0: We combine squash training with academic tutoring, college prep. We have social workers on staff. We just take a really holistic approach to empowering participants in Harlem, and we use squash as the hook. You know, I really believe in, okay, we're not just teaching them squash, but we're using squash to teach them, you know, resilience, hard work, build leadership skills, and so many more other things that you can learn from playing a sport, but also giving kids who never heard of squash. Most of the kids come and say, is that a vegetable? Because in the US, it is quite an elite sport and a hard sport to get involved in. But everything is free that we offer the kids. And so they have the opportunity to get the same level of coaching that you would in a private club. So that if, you know, squash is a passion of theirs and something that they want to do, they have the opportunity to be recruited to play college squash, to try to play on the US national team. Who knows, in 2028, it's an Olympic sport. They have that dream and they have that opportunity, but not everyone's going to be a professional. But, you know, because we're helping them with college preparation and SAT help and getting into college, it just opens so many more pathways and doors for them. And so it really is life-changing for these kids.
1: Because what kind of backgrounds would you say these kids typically come from who are coming to you at Street Squash?
0: You know, a lot of these families are single parents or really struggling. And so just having somewhere for their kids to go after school because the parents are at work, instead of the kids be in a really supportive, positive environment. And a lot of kids say this is their home away from home. Some of the kids are at Street Squash every day, all day, even if it's not their day of programming. They just absolutely love it. They love coming there. They just love playing squash. Just even if they're not playing squash, they're just hanging out. They need help with homework. They have an essay due that they're struggling with. They're dealing with something personal. We have social workers on staff. And so I think that's one of the biggest things we offer is that it's just somewhere where they can come and they can, it's a safe environment for them to come and get support if they're struggling with anything, you know, personal at home or, you know, at school.
1: Like a really safe space for them to be in.
0: You know, I think that's what makes us unique is that everyone's journey is different. And so we really, you know, we're not putting like everyone has to follow this mold or you have to do this, or you have to do that. Is we meet the students where they are and how can we make the best out of them and get them to their best potential.
1: And you don't need a scholarship. You don't need to be a pro athlete. You just need to be happy and enjoying it, right?
0: Yeah, exactly.
1: So you must be so excited for the LA Olympics then coming around in a couple of years because of your passion, because of what you do, but I guess also the impact it could have on the sport afterwards.
0: Yes. I mean, I think it's just going to bring squash to a world stage that it's never seen before. I mean, I think this is really going to explode the sport and just bring hopefully new participants and a new whole group of demographic of players that will play and that realize that it's not just you know, a certain group of people that can play, but anyone can play.
1: So just finally then, for anyone, maybe parents along with kids who are watching the US Open unfold and they think, oh, I love a bit of this, tennis, racket sports, what's on offer? What would be your advice to them going to seek out the opportunities?
0: Just pick up a racket. It doesn't matter which

0: racket sport you start with, I would say the more the better. You know, sometimes we, especially nowadays, we want to specialize so early and so young. And I would say just any racket sport. I think there's so many things that can transfer to different racket sports. So if you only have access to table tennis, play table tennis. You know, if you only have access, there's so many parks in the city that have a wall. That's where I actually got quite good, is you can get a tennis racket and you can hit against the wall. Come to street squash. You know, we offer a lot of free programming. There's a lot of, I think, community opportunities that people maybe don't realize. They always think, oh, I can't play. But I think so many places, they want the sport to grow. They want to encourage new people to come and play. And so I think it's just a matter of going out there and finding them. But definitely pick up any racket, find a wall, find a court. Doesn't matter which one it is, and some balls.
1: Find a friend maybe along the way,
0: exactly,
1: as well. Oh, Joanne, thank you so much. I appreciate you. You're squeezing in so many racket sports through the day to find half an hour to speak to us as well. We appreciate it.
0: No, thank you so much. I appreciate it.
1: Racket wizard, racket lawn world champion and street squash director, Joanne Schickling. That story was taken from Not by the Playbook on the BBC World Service. And you can hear lots more fascinating stories just like that by searching Not by the Playbook wherever you get your podcasts from.

0: The widespread devastation in Nepal following catastrophic flash flooding has washed away villages and destroyed critical infrastructure. The death toll continues to rise while search and rescue teams work tirelessly to locate the hundreds missing. People are in urgent need of shelter, food, clean water and basic supplies. The ABC is supporting the Emergency Action Alliance and has launched the Nepal Flood Disaster Appeal. 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
2: 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Sport is by definition a cutthroat business. But is tennis the cruelest game there is? Well, that's the question author and tennis journalist Matt Futterman has set out to answer in his new book of the same name. Is there something specific about tennis that seems to demand more than any other sport, forcing some top players to simply walk away in their prime? Matt started by explaining a bit about why he chose that title, The Cruelest Game.
3: Yeah, there's been a lot. I've gotten some pushback on the title, people coming at me from, you know, football and backgammon and all sorts of other random ideas. You know, our sport is crueler than tennis. But look, when I got into writing this book and started to attack it, my main question and the main thing I wanted to answer was what makes this sport different from all other sports? And what I was seeing in front of my eyes was two completely different things. Was at the time I was starting in on it, two of the top players, Naomi Osaka and Ash Barty, you know, clearly were seemingly either at the end of their careers or about to take a very long break. Both of them did take long breaks. Ash Barty's is permanent. She was the number one player. And, you know, it struck me that this is something that I've been seeing pretty much my entire life since I started following tennis as a little kid and Bjorn Borg walked away in the early 1980s. I really wanted to figure out why tennis forces the top players to walk away. I mean, Mbappe is not walking away from football at 25 years old. Patrick Mahomes, LeBron James, all of these superstars, they don't leave their sports at 25 or 28 in their athletic primes. At the same time, you had this very special class of players, you know, the best the sport has ever seen, just about Roger Federer, Novak Djokovic, Rafael Nadal, Andy Murray, Serena Williams, and they were hanging on for dear life. They wanted to squeeze every last bit of juice out of the lemon, and they seemed to know something that everyone else wanted to figure out.
2: So to figure it out, it was very much about following these players, right? Getting access to them that I think readers and, you know, even other journalists probably have never really had that intimacy with so many of the different players. So tell us about that process.
3: Years ago, when I was starting out as a reporter, you know, someone gave me some good advice and said, the thing you want to do is just become part of the furniture and just sort of be the person who's always there so people are comfortable talking to you. At the same time, you know, I'd like to think like I have a pretty good reputation of being really fair with people, tough also when it needs to happen, but also being fair. So it was a matter of sort of getting people to, you know, give me the proper time, whether it was, you know, being able to, you know, sit down and have dinner with Novak Djokovic or wander Melbourne Park with a 17-year-old named Carlos Alcaraz. And also, you know, not just talk to them, but be able to talk to the people around them, especially because a lot of tennis players, they're very young.
2: But there's a lot of them who've lived this strange existence that none of us will ever experience, you know, molded from such a young age. They live a life that a lot of us would be envious of. So much money, so much profile, well-supported. They are so

0: celebrated. And yet, as your book tries to get to the crux of, some of them look miserable at times, don't they?
1: That's the thing. It's the ultimate sort of careful what you wish for. I mean, yes, it is a life that looks great, but the game itself and the nature of the competition, which is you out there alone, you play this game that's also very precise. You need the endurance of a marathoner and, you know, the precision of a target shooter. And it can be really maddening because there's very few times in life where you sort of play as well as you want to. Mats Wilander, who won a whole bunch of Grand Slam titles and is a great player, says he only thinks he played his best tennis maybe 5 or 7 times in his career, which is amazing to think about. That is really hard. And also, most of them have no safety net. This is all they do from the time they're 8 years old. They don't go to a regular high school. Most of them don't go to college. If they go to college, they don't graduate from college. Their families have invested just about every penny they have in their success. If they don't achieve great and wild success, it's very easy to think that their families will not love them.
0: Well, and a lot of relationships tested along the way, the numerous parent-athlete breakdowns that we've seen either play out publicly, or you can see the splintering almost happening, can't you? Or you've talk about stories like Zhongxin Wen, the Olympic champion, who had a really robust childhood, didn't she, in terms of how her father decided that it was all going to happen for her. He was making these decisions on her behalf when she was very young.
1: Yeah, he abandoned her at 6 years old at a tennis club clinic training center, unbeknownst to her. She went that morning thinking she was trying out for a coach. It had already been prearranged that she was staying there because, of course, she was going to pass the tryout because the coach knew she was great. She lived about 2 hours away. And at the end of the day, her father said to her, "So you're going to stay here with this coach and I'm going to go back home." I mean, 6 years old. You know, she spent a lot of her childhood just crying. And every couple of weeks when her parents would come to visit, she would beg them not to leave her, to take her home. I mean, it's just incredibly painful. And I asked her two questions. Was it worth it? And she says, "Well, you know, I guess I have to say it was worth it because, you know, look, I'm so successful. I made all this money." I said, "Would you do it again?" Different question. And she said, "No, she wouldn't do it again."
0: What was dinner with Novak Djokovic like?
1: Two big pieces of salmon, no sauce on the salmon, 2 large sweet potatoes, no butter on the sweet potatoes, a bowl of gluten-free pasta with vegetables, only olive oil on the pasta and the vegetables, a fruit cup for dessert, and water.
0: And what did Novak have?
1: Yes, exactly.
0: But I imagine the conversation was fascinating.
1: Yeah, I think what was most fascinating, I really wanted him to take me inside his head in these crucial moments of tournaments. And I expected him to say what I'd heard a lot of athletes say, which is everything goes quiet. I don't even hear the crowd. It's, you know, kind of like my safe and happy place. I get really calm there. And what he said was, "Oh, it's crazy. It's a roller coaster. You experience every emotion. You know, I have all these doubts and I don't know what I'm going to be able to do." And then you get the joy and you're panicked because it's hot and you don't know if you're going to be able to make it through the match. And I'm thinking, like, this guy sitting next to me at the time has won 23 Grand Slam titles. He experiences doubt. Like, how you'd think that he'd have a pretty good reservoir of self-assurance and success to draw on. But it just shows you that, like, the frailty of the human mind when it's left alone to do battle in an arena there against one other opponent, crazy things can happen inside that head, even to the greatest player who's ever picked up a racket.
0: So you made that distinction earlier between those like Novak Djokovic, who is maybe the last of that era now, if we kind of exclude the Serena comeback, of those clinging on to something, whatever that is, the elixir of the tennis existence, versus those who maybe are in the more contemporary era who look like they are struggling, or those like Osaka who really had to go and take that break. What have you learned about the two characters there and how they might differ, or, I don't know, be the same?

0: Well, I mean, the one thing that they all have an incredible ability to do is to forget. They have really short memories. They can move on very quickly from defeats. You know, I've seen them do it in really a matter of minutes, and you think they're going to be absolutely crushed losing like a grand slam. And you see them and they're basically okay. Or, and maybe this, I think this is something that develops over time, but they do have a gift of understanding perspective. I do think they also all at some point were able to develop an understanding that their identity was not just their results on the tennis court. And I think this is something that like everybody needs to absorb, not just tennis players, that like, you know, whether you're a journalist or a banker or a psychologist or a teacher or whatever, like that is something that you do, but it's not necessarily who you are.
1: So we started by talking about what you were hoping to learn when you realized you were watching this game of almost those who didn't want to leave it ever and those who seem to be struggling to keep it going past their mid-20s. Do you think by the end of the process, you did reach a conclusion as to why that was happening?
0: One of the big experiences I take away from this is a conversation with Madison Keys when she was getting on her role. You know, she was the 17-year overnight success story. This was the girl who was supposed to be the next Serena, and it didn't happen for her. And, you know, she'd had an excellent career and made millions of dollars, but felt, I think, for a long time like a failure, which is an amazing thing because she'd been one of the 10 or 15 best players on earth for 10 or 15 years and still felt like a failure.
1: Because she'd never won the Grand
0: Because
1: Slam.
0: she'd never won a Grand Slam title and, you know, and she never won multiple Grand Slams, which is what was, you know, quote unquote, supposed to happen for her, or at least she thought it was supposed to happen. And she finally ends up with having her boyfriend and then fiance and now husband coaching her, Bjorn Fratangelo. And I'm not saying this is always a, that's always a great formula for success, but in this case, it was. And what she said was, you know, she'd had a lot of coaches before who were trying to teach her how to win. And Bjorn was the first coach who had given her permission to lose.
1: Matt, thank you so much for taking the time to talk through us all of that and all your experiences, particularly that delicious sounding dinner with Novak Djokovic. We'll have to get the restaurant recommendation, check
0: Oh,
1: that
0: no,
1: out.
0: don't. I do not recommend eating. Look, if you're going to be, if I'm going to give you a recommendation, it's going to be a sweet potato with maybe like cinnamon butter and some sort of sauce on the salmon. I mean, if you want to enjoy life, do not eat like Novak Djokovic because you probably won't become a Grand Slam champion anyway. Okay.
1: Great advice. You know, I've
0: Yes.
1: followed it all my life, and so far it's gone pretty well.
0: Right. Thank you so much for having me. I really appreciate it.
1: Sweet potato recipe expert, but primarily tennis journalist Matt Futterman, and author of the new book, The Cruelest Game. That story was taken from Not by the Playbook on the BBC World Service, and you can hear lots more fascinating stories just like that by searching Not by the Playbook wherever you get your podcasts from.

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1: Three new adventures for young readers. Rescued magpie chick Penguin Bloom tells her story in The Little Bird That Fell. 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
6: Getting to know you. Getting to know all about you.
7: Let's get to know one of the all-time great fullbacks that we've ever seen in rugby league. He played 300-plus games for his beloved Roosters, also a champion for New South Wales, Australia and Italy. I speak of Anthony Minicello. How are you, Minnie?
8: G'day, Andrew. How are you, mate?
7: Always good to catch up, mate. I'm going particularly well and I'm looking forward to getting to know you because I feel like your whole career, both on the field and off the field, has been part of my little cycle in life. What's the nickname you most prefer?
8: Well, obviously the easy one is Mini.
7: Yes.
8: The fans obviously call me the Count a lot, but in the inner circle, it's sort of the Mountain Cat, Min Cat is the preferred one. So
7: right.
8: I've got plenty of nicknames, but it's the Min Cat.
7: Well, they're all good ones. How did you get the Count? I understand what it represents, but how did you get it? Who gave it to you?
8: I think Brett Kenny was. My first ever representative coach for City Origin.
7: Right.
8: And he goes, mate, you look like the Count from Sesame Street. And I don't know, like the fans ran with it for my whole career, but in the sort of inner circle of all the boys, it was always Mini, Minza, Min Cat, the Cat, you know? So quite funny.
7: That really is a lot. Do you have a middle name?
8: Michael.
7: Michael, okay. First job you ever had?
8: First job, I was actually cutting grass for a couple of different properties around Casula and Preston's. My mum would help me and she would do all the edging and I would cut the grass and I would get $20, $25. So that was probably my first job at 14, something like that.
7: I did
8: work at McDonald's for 6 months when I was 16 and then I signed with the Roosters and I went, I'm out of here.
7: Done, yes. Well, that leads to the next question about when you realised that rugby league could actually be your future.
8: Well, I was in Year 10. I was 16 and obviously loving all sports, but rugby league was definitely the favourite. And then it was... Yeah, the great Arthur Beetson. I was Western Suburbs Junior, and the great Arthur Beetson sort of took me out of the West and put me into the East and got a 2-year contract at the Roosters. And I remember at the time, I was like, that's it, to my parents. I'm like, that's my new goals. I played first grade for the Roosters. And I remember my dad saying, well, you're 10.

0: you can definitely go for it, but you need to either finish year 11 and 12 or get yourself a trade while you're playing for the Roosters. And you know,
1: how appealing was that to a 16-year-old on the verge of stardom?
0: Well, I didn't put too much attention on school at the time, so I said, you know what, I'll get myself a trade. And my dad helped me get a job out at Austral as a cabinet maker or joiner, and I did the trade coming up through the lower grades of the Roosters. And yeah, once I made my first grade debut, that job got left behind as well.
1: We are getting to know Roosters legend Anthony Minicello here on NRL Sunday. So are you still handy with your hands now?
0: Look, I don't mind a little DIY thing, but nowhere near as good as when I was training, that's for sure.
1: What's the best thing you've ever made or the thing that made you most proud?
0: I actually made, when I was coming up to the low grades, Freddie Fielder, the god at the time and the man, he was like, mate, I heard you're a cabinet maker. And I said, oh, yeah, Fred, no worries. He goes, mate, I need something. Come over to my house in Collaroy and I need a big fish tank. So I made Freddie this big cabinet that this fish tank sat on. So that was, that was pretty cool.
1: I was going to say building a fish tank would be a lot of pressure. A lot of pressure.
0: I know, but obviously it was great to come into Freddie's house. You know, at the time I was only young, really young, and got to know him a bit, and it was pretty satisfying as a youngster.
1: So apart from that, what's an achievement in your life you're most proud of?
0: Oh, obviously my family, my daughter. You know, we have one child, and Azura is just, you know, everything to us, and it's amazing just, you know, watching her grow and how she loves sport herself, and you know, coaching some of the league tag and Oz tag teams. It's amazing.
1: Yeah, that's great. What's the best piece of advice you've ever been given?
0: Oh, look, I think, you don't get anywhere in life without working hard for it. So work ethic was sort of drummed into us by both my parents. I saw them work tirelessly to provide for myself and my younger brother and sister. So I think, you don't get anywhere in life without working hard for it.
1: You are a very motivational speaker, and I know you work hand-in-hand a lot with our man Matthew Elliott. How important are words to people?
0: Well, say again, I missed the last part.
1: No, how important are words to people? Because some people say it's only words, but words can make a difference to people's lives. You're dealing often with, especially part of the Change Room program, with people whose lives are in real disrepair. How important are the right words to motivate people to get off, you know, get off the canvas?
0: I think when you're speaking, just be genuine, you know, and honest. And I sort of come from a lived experience with my sort of talk and what I sort of present, and that's through sort of lifestyle, nutrition, and the things that you can control and change to, you know, better your sleep and your energy production. Therefore, that all flows on to work life and how you feel each day. So it's when I sort of talk about the injuries that I faced and how I come out of them and the things that I do and continue to do, I think real lived experience really hits home to some people. And, because life is always up and down, you know, so you got to sort of ride the highs, and then when you're in the lows, that's when your true character comes out. So it's interesting. You know, lived experience is really a key thing that people listen to and lean into.
1: And we're going to move on from your actual rugby league stuff in a tick, but you had horrendous injuries. You're one of the best fullbacks I've ever seen, and we're often talking about how great that position is, both past and present. But you still played over 300 games. You had the most debilitating injuries you could ever imagine and found a way to overcome them. And I'm sure professionally that's got to be one of the most satisfying things you've ever done.
0: Oh, 100%. Like, you know, the first, 6 years of my career, I basically didn't get injured at all. I played all these games and things were coming really easy to me. I played in 3 grand finals in a row and I got the chance to win one at 22 and, you know, playing for Australia and winning Origin Series. It was an amazing run. But, you know, I was burning the candle at both ends and I wasn't looking after myself off the field. And, you know, it all come crashing down for 4 years with a series of back injuries, neck injuries, leg injuries. So that's when I sort of evolved and become much more of a leader and really dived into the role that, you know, nutrition or lifestyle recovery plays on your health, immediate health, long-term health, all that type of stuff. And it was just, now looking back, it was a blessing in disguise to the business that I have now and the speaking

0: that I do now. I was all part of that journey when I got injured.
1: Incredible. Just have a look at x-rays. It'll be online of Anthony Minicello when he was at his most injured, and it's remarkable. Let's talk about your favourite sport other than rugby league.
0: I like watching all sports. I love my tennis now. I could play tennis every day if I had the time. I'm watching all the majors. I love that. Formula One is probably up there, right up there now. And I've got my daughter hooked on it as well. She's a massive Kimi Antonelli fan at Mercedes. So it's just a great sport that we're both into, which is pretty cool. So obviously, the American sports and watching the Knicks win this year's series over in New York was huge.
1: It's captured everybody's attention, that, hasn't it?
0: Yeah, amazing. You know, I watched all those games, and it's you know, when someone hasn't won for so long and they get a chance to win, I love the people and the fans and how elated they are. And even watching the World Cup at the moment, it's amazing. It's pretty cool.
1: Yeah, I've told this story before, that I lived in America as a kid in the late 70s, and I think the Knicks had previously won in 73. And 1977, 78, New York is frustrated that they haven't won again, and it took until 2026, which is quite remarkable. So what's a bucket list sporting event you'd like to go and see? Is it Wimbledon? Is it Monaco? Where would you go?
0: Yeah, well, I've done a Super Bowl, so I've ticked that box, which is a massive bucket list. Definitely, my wife's actually been to the F1 in Monaco, so she's ticked that box, but I definitely want to do that. All of them around over in Europe when the F1's racing is just amazing. So one of those for sure, and definitely Wimbledon. That's, you know, it's just a classic event. It looks amazing. So lots on the bucket list.
1: I can see you puncing around with strawberries and cream too.
0: Yeah.
1: I can picture that beautifully. What was your favourite TV show as a kid?
0: As a kid, as a young kid, The Simpsons were always a favourite, right? Because it's all on every night.
1: Yeah.
0: So you just whack it on. And, you know, your dad would come up and change the channel back to the news, you know.
2: Who is that lavatory linksman, Smithers?
3: Homer Simpson, sir, one of the fork and spoon operators from Sector 7G.
2: Well, he certainly got a loose waggle. Perhaps I finally found a golfer worthy of a match with Monty Burns, eh?
0: Oh, 80 years. I don't know. Two and a Half Men was pretty funny.
1: Oh, nice. Yeah, love Two and a Half.
0: Yeah.
1: All right, what about movies? Your favourite movie of all time?
0: Sort of set in the south of France where they're a bit, they deceive people. What's it called? I'm not like a massive movie buff either, but it'll come to me when if it comes into my head.
1: Yeah, just shout it out apropos nothing. Right. Can you cook?
0: Yeah, love cooking. I'm pretty standard. I do a lot of slow cooking and sort of meat on the pan or the barbie. But yeah, love to cook. I get home and I can't just sit on the lounge and laze around. I just sort of just get in the kitchen and start chopping, and I find it sort of relaxing.
1: See, we'd be a good mix. We could be roomies. You can do all the cooking and, you know, fluffing about, and I'll just relax in the lounge. I love it. So with your cooking skills, Anthony Minicello, you're hosting a dinner party. Which three people, alive or dead, are you inviting?
0: Ooh, everyone goes all the amazing sports stars, but I'm sort of left field a bit. I would have Dr. Joe Dispenza. If anyone knows him, he's in that sort of meditation sort of health realm. He's amazing. Who else would I would have sort of, because when I listen to books and podcasts, it's all in that sort of longevity space. So people like that really interest me, and I could just throw a heap of questions at. Not just the traditional Michael Jordan and all that, which would be pretty cool. But, yeah, I'm in that sort of health, longevity, you know, living well past 100, all those people that are diving into the science behind all that, they're the guys that I would invite.
1: Yeah, it sounds like it would be a very zen occasion. All right, some quick hitters here to finish with. What's your favourite holiday destination?
0: The home sort of country of Italy is always a favourite, but the Maldives probably my number one.
1: What's your take on clowns, Mini? Great fun or terrifying?
0: No, I think they're fun. My wife would say terrifying, but I think they're fun.

0: Summer or winter?
1: Summer.
0: Chocolate or vanilla?
1: Chocolate.
0: Sweet or savoury?
1: Ooh, like both.
0: Yeah, that's fine. That's acceptable. Peanut butter, crunchy or smooth? There's only one right answer here, though.
1: See, as a kid, it was smooth.
0: But have you moved on to crunchy or you just don't eat?
1: No, I don't have too much of the peanut butter anymore, but, yeah, it was always smooth.
0: No, that's fair. And the last one, this defines you very much, Anthony Minicello. Tomato sauce, cupboard or fridge?
1: It's in the fridge.
0: Attaboy. You've got the last one right. Anthony Minicello, lovely to catch up as always and fantastic getting to know you, mate. Thanks for doing this.
1: Appreciate it, Andrew. Good stuff, mate.
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0: ABC News with Andrew Kaloupas. Foreign Affairs Minister Penny Wong says the federal government is doing everything it can to help track down the dozens of Australians still missing in the Nepal-Tibet flood disaster. 38 Australians are among thousands who remain unaccounted for in the wake of the tragedy, which has killed more than 1,200 people. Senator Wong says she accepts the families of the missing Australians want more information about the search for their loved ones.
1: We all hold on to hope, and we must hold on to hope. I've also said we have grave concerns for the Australians who remain unaccounted for, and those concerns deepen every day, every hour that they remain unaccounted for.
0: Oxfam Australia says it's undeniable that climate change is accelerating natural disasters. As recovery efforts continue in the Nepal-Tibet border, many experts warn it's unlikely to be the last rock ice avalanche in the region. Oxfam Australia CEO Jennifer Tierney says her organisation is increasingly focused on helping communities prepare for climate-driven disasters.
2: It's undeniable that climate change is accelerating humanitarian disasters. And so we as organizations have to look at how we help communities build resilience in the face of this, for sure. And if you're an organization that's not looking at that, we're not moving with the modern times.
0: Prime Minister Anthony Albanese has again hit out at China over an intercontinental ballistic missile test in the Pacific Ocean earlier this year. The Prime Minister is at the Pacific Islands Forum, where host nation Palau is pushing Pacific countries to adopt a unified stance against the missile test in July. China says it complied with international law and practice, but Mr. Albanese says China gave very little notice.
3: We've made our position very clear, which is that we are opposed to the actions that China took. We made an immediate response to that. It's a clear response, it's unequivocal, and China has certainly heard that message.
0: The peak body representing convenience stores says it supports slashing the tobacco excise and believes it will make it harder for organised crime and the black market. Opposition leader Angus Taylor has vowed to cut the excise by 80% if elected in a bid to shut down illicit tobacco trade. Police have blamed the black market for ongoing firebombings of businesses as part of the so-called tobacco wars. Chief Executive of the Association of Convenience Stores, Theo Faruqi, says making legal cigarettes more competitive with the illegal product will help reduce associated crime.
4: I think their policy that they've put forward is very well-rounded and will actually take the wind out of these criminal crime groups, because at the moment the incentive for them is the economic incentive.
0: Police are pleading with young people to make smarter and safer decisions after a man was left fighting for his life as the result of a firebombing that went horribly wrong in Melbourne's west. A ute rammed a tobacco shop on

0: High Street in Melton early this morning before two men used jerry cans to spread fuel, then caught themselves alight. One of the men is in a critical condition in hospital. The other is still on the run. Detective Inspector Chris Murray says he's confident the incident is linked to organised crime.
1: How someone young would think it would be a good idea to put their hand up for a few hundred bucks to do a job for someone they don't know, I hope this resonates with some of those youth that are considering doing this. We've had deaths, we've had serious injuries.
0: The Australian Federal Police have charged a New South Wales man over allegations he threatened Social Services Minister Tanya Plibersek on social media. Isla Evans reports.
2: Snowy Mountains man Shannon Bennett has been charged over allegations he threatened the Labor politician in a Facebook post on July 22. The Australian Federal Police said it had been investigating the matter and said officers searched a home at Berridale yesterday and took a mobile phone for forensic examination. The 53-year-old has today been granted bail, which includes conditions that he must not go near or contact Tanya Plibersek or go within 100 metres of her Sydney office. Mr. Bennett will face court again later this month.
0: Tanya Plibersek declined to comment, citing it as a police and legal matter. 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
4: Finals footy is heading west and the Dockers have the chance to lock up a home prelim.
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10: We are tired of being denied. 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
6: Yeah, I'm on the bandwagon. 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Bandwagon.
14: 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Purple
6: bandwagon.
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3: 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ABC Perth and across WA.
15: And a very, very good afternoon, ladies and gentlemen. Welcome to Drive on 102.5 ABC Perth and across WA. And I'm absolutely delighted to be joined by the one and only Andrew Collins. He's made his way up. He's on the bandwagon. Collo, it's great to see you.
16: It's great to be here. I could not resist. And may I say, you look resplendent. Purple shoes, purple top, and the red, green and purple jacket.
15: You like that?
16: With the label still on.
15: Yeah.
16: The price tag. How much you get that for?
15: Well, I'll tell you what. We'll tell you in a minute because... That's right. I had to jump on the bandwagon, Colo. Right, I had to jump on the bandwagon. So I've got to be really part of this. But how good is all of these people that have already turned up just for the start of the program today? And this is going to be such a fun afternoon because there is so much on the line. So, Andrew, I think it's best to kick off with your story about jumping on the Fremantle bandwagon and what happened with the Collins family once upon a time.
16: All right. Well, let me stand next to Oliver. He is the one and only solitary Hawthorn supporter, bravely amongst all these purple bandwagons. So I used to be like you, Oliver. I was in a generational Hawthorn family, and then I saw the light. I said, no, I'm a West Australian. Purple is for me. What's your story?
17: I'm from Tasmania originally, watched them growing up till I moved to Perth and never changed.
16: And did you have second thoughts about joining the purple bandwagon today?
17: Nope. Boys. and we bought Brown and Gold.
15: Yeah, and the girls. How confident are you today?
17: Well, I reckon we have a good chance.
15: Doesn't sound very confident at all, actually.
17: Hope for a good game.
15: Come on, be a bit more mean.
17: Game. A fun game. A fair game.
15: Keeping his powder dry. So this is what happened for the Collins family, Andrew. So your whole family as well was like Oliver's. Hawthorne supporters, and then Frio's arrived and you've jumped on board. So you're an original Fremantle Football Club fan.
16: Well, if I can take you back to, I think it was early April 1995, I ended up at the MCG for the Dockers' first ever game versus Richmond. I was sitting on the half-forward flank. 6 points down the Dockers were. Late in the last, Ben Allen's got the ball. He's bouncing it. He's heading towards goal. Oh, we can draw this at least. Siren goes. The start of 32 years of pain.
15: Oh, okay. Is everybody else feeling that pain like Andrew Collins is?
18: Yeah.
15: And is this your year? Is this 2026 Fremantle's year? Is flag medal legitimate, Andrew?
16: Just keep a lid on it like Oliver is.
15: Okay, yeah. All right, just like Oliver. Well, what do you think of the bandwagon, by the way, Andrew? Are you impressed with what we've been able to assemble here this afternoon?
16: Yeah, well, the bandwagon will fit about 7,000 fans this afternoon. I reckon we've got, how many? 300-400 already?
15: Yeah, there'd be at least 300-400, 500-600, I think we count. And let's bring in Mitch Turner from ABC Sport, because, of course, he's going to be calling the match tonight. Mitch, how are you feeling?
19: I've been feeling fine all week, all season, Ollie, as a West Australian football fan, until about lunchtime today. Then my heart started going, the palms started sweating, the legs were shaking, and I thought, why am I so nervous about this game tonight? Look, it's a huge game. There's going to be close to 60,000. The bandwagon is nice and full here in East Perth. I'm a bit more nervous than I would have thought, but I'm hoping for a great game of footy, Ollie. I wouldn't be too upset if the Dockers are up by 80 points at halftime, but, you know, a close game will be good for the crowd.
16: How much of a threat are Hawthorne? I mean,
19: Massive. I mean, they've been called the Hollywood Hawks for a couple of years because they just play this entertaining, fast style of football. And they were, you know, on top of the Dockers the last time they met before, of course, I know all the fans know here, Wharfie time took over in the fourth quarter.
16: So on Wharfie time, is the impact absolutely real?
19: I don't think I've ever heard anything like it. Like, I've seen Wharfie time the first time they rolled it out and it had a huge impact. But what we saw against Hawthorne, there we go, more bandwagoners coming past in the car. Be careful, mate.
15: Yeah, there's just a bus going past, yeah, just be careful.
19: No, Wharfie time has a huge effect. I've never seen an impact like it. I've been to games at the MCG, I've been to grand finals, I've been to derbies, and what we witnessed against Hawthorne last time, the noise and the atmosphere, the players felt it. There's a shot on the TV broadcast of Isaiah Dudley. He's trying not to smile and he's looking around going, what is going on as he's sitting on the bench? But it absolutely echoes through the stadium. And I would say, if you're walking anywhere near Perth Stadium when Wharfie time goes off, it must be an incredible noise from outside to hear near 60,000 go off. It's going to have a huge effect, but Hawthorne have been training it. They've been using the sound at training.
15: Have they really?
19: Yeah, since they last played the Dockers, they knew there's a chance they'll come back to Perth Stadium, and they've actually been training for Wharfie time. They're the first club to do it. Other clubs might have, but they've been recreating that atmosphere back in Melbourne. So if anyone's ready for it, Hawthorne think they're the ones.
16: What's your prediction?
19: Oh, we'll go Dockers by a goal, hey?
16: Come on, give him a bit.
15: Yeah, there you go.
19: Thank you very much. I got a headband as well, Murphy Reed. Nice jacket, by the way, Ollie. Yeah. So I see the tag.
15: Yeah, the tag that Andrew's found on the back of the jacket.
19: I got the Mayday call from Ollie, who's a long-suffering Dockers
15: massive
19: supporter,
15: Dockers
19: as
15: fan.
19: We know. And then got the call like, you got any Dockers gear? I might have to get something. And we've had to go with the retro-looking jacket so he can pretend he's been around like the rest of us. I was born 21 days after their first game, Ollie. So I've been watching the Dockers, you know, my whole life.
15: So have I, Mitch.
19: Yes, well.
15: Yeah, been there through the good times, the biggest, bad,
19: we'll take,
15: bad.
19: I think in WA, we'll take any fan we can get on the Dockers at the moment. I think everyone would agree. So jump on board if you're not.
15: I love it, Mitch. Thank you so much. Ladies and
19: good
15: gentlemen,
19: you,
15: Mitch Turner from ABC Sport. You know what we need to do because we have it? We need to check in on our roads at 12 past three.
3: 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Traffic.
15: And let's go to Declan at Main Roads. Good afternoon.
20: Good afternoon, Ollie. We've got some debris at the Armidale Road and South Western Highway intersection in Armidale. Various lanes are affected. No major traffic delays there, but please slow down and proceed with caution if you're heading through there. Some emergency works as well. Reed Highway westbound between West Swan Road and Drumhelia Drive. The left lane is closed with a speed reduction in place there as well. Traffic is a little slow on the approach, so please drive with caution. Drive safely, and that's the latest from Main Roads.
15: Thank you very much for that, Declan. You know what, Andrew? I think it's time that we started walking towards the Royal Hotel, don't you?
16: Okay, let's make our way through the canals of East Perth towards the Matagorda Bridge and onto Perth Stadium. We've also selected some Dockerish music.
15: Oh, I love this.
16: Yeah, and now, as a bit of a nod to the Purple Headbands,
15: yep.
16: 5,000 of will be in the stadium tonight. This is a song for Murphy Reed.
15: Ooh, what do you got for us, Andrew? What are you lined
16: up? Nickname Bruce.
15: Yep.
16: Electric Light Orchestra. Some might say, oh, hang on, he's not saying Bruce. It's close enough for me. This is Don't Bring Me Down, Electric Light Orchestra. Come on, Brucey.
15: Here we go.

0: ELO and Bruce, Don't Bring Me Down, a song for Murphy Reid. You're on ABC Radio Perth and WA. Andrew Collins and Ollie Peterson. The time is 18 past three.
1: Let's go!
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1: Yes, as we glide past the canals of East Perth en route to Perth Stadium, on the text line, Andrew, it feels like Christmas Eve. And this from Gary in Maylands, are you going to try the purple beer at the stadium? Maybe.
2: It'd be game, wouldn't you, Andrew?
1: It'll match your shoes, Ollie Peterson.
2: They're very nice shoes, aren't they? My four-year-old picked them for me, and I wear them with great affection for our football club, Andrew. Now, I'm joined by Rob, who's here on the walk. Rob, how excited are you?
3: Oh, on top of the world, but a little bit anxious about what's happening. So we've just got to hold our breath and see what happens.
2: Is this it? Is this the year for the Dockers?
3: I'm not going to say yes because I don't want to jinx everything because I have a habit of doing that, but yes.
2: How do you reckon you knock over the Hawks tonight?
3: Someone clotheslines Watson and that's a good start. And then from there, the game opens up because no one will have to chase him.
2: So, Rob, have you been on the Dockers since day dot?
3: I played for South Fremantle, barracked for East Fremantle and grew up in Kwinana, so yes, day dot.
2: How does it feel, though, knowing the Dockers have not lost at Perth Stadium this year? Is that a good tag to have, or do you think that's a record that could be broken?
3: That's a great tag to have and a fantastic place to be going into this game. Hawks haven't been travelling, so who knows? All things being equal, we should walk away with still an unbeaten record.
2: All right, well, good luck, Rob. I love the nervous energy you've had got tonight. Andrew Collins, who have you got with you?
1: I've got a purple flag waving, purple haired lady by the name of Steph. Hello, Steph.
4: Hi, how are you?
1: Good, thank you. What's your Dockers story?
4: Well, I'm obviously a blow-in because I come from the UK originally, and I've been following them for the 23 years since I got to Perth.
1: And why the Dockers over the Eagles?
4: I like purple.
1: Is that a permanent fixture, the purple hair?
4: Not really, but I did wear it when the last time we were down on the Cappuccino Strip and did my nails then. So I think I got interviewed by Channel 10 then.
1: So how invested are you? So 23 years you've been in WA, you've picked the purple team. How invested are you?
4: We tend to buy a three-match membership every year because we travel, we don't get to all the games. So, but this is my fifth one this year, so because I bought the extra ones, obviously. So that's good.
1: And did you come here for the purple sticker or is it more than that?
4: Oh, no. I came here because it's fun.
1: Awesome. Now, the match. How are you feeling about it?
4: Well, look, I just love watching those young lads. I do. I really do. And I think they put their heart and soul into it. And I wish them all the very best. Reed and Vossie. Oh, we had such a good view of Vossie last time I was here.
1: Gee whiz. Keep it together.
4: I will.
1: All the best for the match, Steph. Thanks for chatting.
4: Okay, thanks. Bye.
2: On you, Andrew. Now, I'm probably standing with the best-dressed bloke here today, head to toe in a purple suit. You've even got the purple bow tie on. G'day, PJ.
5: Yeah, g'day, mate. It's great to be here.
2: You've been a lifelong Dockers tragic as well?
5: Oh, yeah. Yeah, since day one.
2: Who did you support before that?
5: Eagles before that. So I jumped bandwagon as soon as the Dockers turned up.
2: How come? What made you make the switch?
5: I've always gone to support the underdog, and I like purple, and yeah, all of my kids are now fanatics for Frio as well. So we just love it. We just love the family atmosphere. We're in the cheer squad now. So
2: how's that an experience being in the cheer squad? Do you enjoy it?
5: Oh, it's loud as hell, and it makes it hard to if it's a Saturday night game, it makes it hard to get up and preach a sermon on Sunday morning with no voice.
2: So you're part of the church, are you?
5: Yeah. PJ stands for Pastor Jason.
2: Oh, how good, Pastor Jason. Where at?
5: Yokine Baptist, down the northern suburbs.
2: So hold on, you're in the northern suburbs, but you support us, you know, Fremantle Dockers.
5: Oh, absolutely. I mean, I hardly ever get to Freo, except I go down there and watch the AFLW games.
2: Look, I might be a little inappropriate by asking it, but is there a little bit of divine intervention on the side of the Fremantle Football Club, Pastor Jason?
5: Oh, I think we've used it on a couple of occasions this season. There have been some really nerve-wracking games, honestly. Those games where you're just so tense. My wife stops watching and just looks down at her phone. She says, tell me when we're ahead again.
2: Oh, I love that. And you get to most of the games, do you?
5: Oh, yeah, pretty much all of them. Yeah. So we've got our reserve seat in the cheer squad with my wife and my daughter.
2: Well, Pastor Jason, can't wait for tonight. Good luck. It's great to see you, as I say, the best-dressed bloke here, head to toe in purple. It's outstanding.
5: Yeah, thanks, Ollie.
2: That's absolutely brilliant. Andrew, where do we find you? What do you got?
1: I'm just behind you.
2: Hello, Andrew.
1: I've got Loz. Guess what colour she's wearing?
2: Purple.
1: In fact, it's not. I'll tell you what is popular is the purple, red and green outfit of the Dockers. Loz, what's your Dockers story, original?
4: Well, born in Fremantle, father a wharfie, and my mum was a barmaid and always had a South Fremantle jumper on behind the bar, so it couldn't get any more Fremantle.
1: Absolutely. So when the news came through that Freo were going to get their own team, what was the family reaction?
4: Oh, it was amazing because I must admit we were Eagles to start with, and as soon as Freo came on board, that was it.
1: So it wasn't really a decision?
4: No, no decision whatsoever.
1: And how do you reflect on those days supporting the Eagles? Do you feel dirty?
4: Well, felt sick every game day, like I do at the moment, and even at the games, you know, your stomach's all churned. But no, we get there in the end, and we've got there. There you go.
1: Over the 32 years, how many games have you gone to? Or should I ask, how many games have you missed?
4: I've missed a few because I've travelled a lot, yes. But I first started watching the Dockers because my daughter, her boyfriend was a Docker, one of the first Dockers.
1: Really? Name?
4: Brad Weirer.
1: Brad Weirer. We're actually speaking to him. Brad Weirer from the North Albany Football Factory, as it turns out. The boss man of WA football. He'll be on the bandwagon too.
4: Mm.
1: How are you feeling about the game?
4: Positive. Yeah, we're going to get this today. Yeah, and I've got tickets for the grand final and accommodation. I'm off.
1: Yeah, and you got your travel sorted?
4: Yes. Yeah, way back.
1: Really? How much did you get plane tickets for way back?
4: About 400 one way.
1: Do you do that every year? Or was it just this year you had a feeling?
4: No, just this year. Oh, I have been in the suit in 2013 because I was living in Melbourne then. So I was about the only one amongst Hawthorn, wasn't it?
1: And your dad, the Wharfie, is he still with us, still supporting?
4: No, they're out. Yeah, they've been dead a long time. Okay.
1: All right, but what a beautiful thing it will be if they can bring it home. Thanks for chatting, Loz.
4: Thank you.
2: Beautiful. Thank you, Andrew. It's 25 past three. This is a Drive on 102.5 ABC Perth with Oliver Peterson and Andrew Collins. And right across WA, it is our special bandwagon program as we're off to watch Freo and the Hawks. And guess who has just turned up? We're outside the Royal Hotel. Ladies and gentlemen, the immortal himself, the coach of the Perth Bears, Mal Meninga.
6: Hey, Ollie, where'd you steal this idea from, mate?
2: Well, I tell you what, you've never looked better in purple, Mal.
6: Oh, I love purple. I've always been a fan of purple.
2: You look very good in purple, Mal.
6: Yeah, well, it's the purple pathway, isn't it? So I'm happy to be here. You know, obviously, I'm a fan of all sports. You know, obviously, I'm part of the Perth Bears. Set up as well, but, you know, good luck to the Dockers tonight.
2: It's a great rivalry, isn't it, in sport? Whenever you get to a finals, Mal, and you have coached, you have played, you have won grand finals, does something kick up a gear though in September?
6: Yeah, it does. You know, it's a good test of your character. You know, the domestic season that sort of gives you a bit of consistency, but yeah, it does kick up in finals time. You need to be at your best.
2: And Mal, for you, obviously coaching the Perth Bears into next year, there's a very big us and them mentality between the East Coast. Have you had that feeling so far since you moved here to Perth? And you're on board with Team WA.
6: Yeah, absolutely. That's the first thing I actually noticed, really, was like there's no rivalry between the codes. That's the beauty of it all. And we're all on each other's side. So we want to see success over in WA. But the real rivalry is obviously the West versus the East. And I'm all for that, you know. So we're the rugby league club, you know, in Western Australia. We want to represent, you know, the sporting community over here the best of our ability and, you know, make them all proud over here and beat the East.
2: Because there'd be a bit of that as well, right? When you're playing for Canberra, and of course you're a Canberra legend in rugby league, you're playing for Queensland and you're a Queensland legend in rugby league, always a bit of the underdog as well to New South Wales and that lot. There's a bit of underdog spirit in you, Mal, and you're an immortal, obviously, of rugby league. So you know what success looks like.
6: Yeah, no, I love underdog tag. It takes a little bit of pressure off you, of course. Proven by Queensland this year, being the favourites the first time in 40-odd years, you know, and failing at the last game, you know, obviously up in Brisbane. So, yeah, I you love the underdog tag, but I don't think the Dockers are underdogs tonight, are they?
2: No, of course not. They're minor premier. They haven't lost here at Perth Stadium. You'll be backing the Dockers tonight, won't you, Mel?
6: Yeah, absolutely. Like 12-0 for

0: the rest for the domestic year. It's been a fantastic year for them. So, you know, they deserve to go all the way.
1: Now, tell us how things shaping up for the Perth Bears. You've almost got a full squad. I see the signings continue. I bet you're just itching to get the players over here and get running in the beautiful summer heat next to the Wacker Ground.
0: Well, we're not far away, as you know, Ollie. It's everyone's coming over around October. We've got a bit of a World Cup at the back end of this year as well, but we want to sort of, you know, emulate what the Dockers are doing this year. We want to be successful. That's part of who we want to be. You know, we want to, progress, obviously, rugby league over here in WA, and we want to win competitions. That's the reason why you play the game and be involved.
1: And you're developing a good culture, Mal. We saw, obviously, Corey Horsburgh sign last week, and he's very excited. A firebrand, obviously, on the field, but he's got a big heart off the field.
0: Well, again, that's sort of obviously synonymous with our footy team, I reckon. Now, we've got a great character. We all want to come over here for what we say is the right reasons. They want to help the game over here, obviously, but also want to be successful, you know. So all these players are at stages of their career where they want to be better, they want to grow, they want to be, superstars in our game, and they want to be leaders as well. So all of them are, you know, looking forward to it. They're all excited. We've still got five final series to go through as well, plus the World Cup, like I mentioned. But at the end of the day, they can't wait to kind of get over here and start preparing for next year.
1: All right, just finally, Mal, final season, obviously, in the league and in the AFL. If there's one tip, if you're coaching the Dockers tonight in front of 60,000 spectators here at Perth Stadium, trying to keep a lid on things, as a coach, do you change your advice as you go into finals, or do you just try and keep a lid on it?
0: No, you try to be the same you are every week, you know, because again, the Dockers had a tremendous season this year, and they've won more than they've lost. You know, 17, I think it was 17 or 4 or somebody, I think. So it's a really good, successful year. They don't have to change much. I just think that this time of year, we want every player playing your best footy. You don't want a player that sort of hasn't come up to scratch. So if all players play to their ability, that's all you need.
1: Mal, I love it. Ladies and gentlemen, Mal Meninga, the immortal, the coach of the Perth Bears, jumping on the bandwagon as well. It's fantastic to see you here. Let's head back to the studios at 3:30. Sophie Hawkins has news headlines. Good afternoon.
2: Afternoon. The Deputy Premier, Rita Saffiotti, says she supports efforts to address abandoned shopping trolleys on Perth streets. The City of Stirling in Perth's north passed a law earlier this year which threatened retailers with fines if they don't collect abandoned trolleys. WA Parliament's upper house will vote on Tuesday to decide whether the law oversteps local government powers. Ms Saffiotti says she's not been fully briefed on the council's actions, but she says she supports the goal of cleaning up WA streets. The Australian Association of Convenience Stores says it fully endorses the tobacco excise cut proposed by the federal opposition today. The coalition says if elected, they'll cut the excise by 80%, weeks after One Nation proposed a 75% cut. Association's chief, Theo Ficari, says attempting to stamp out smoking through price prohibition has only made illicit tobacco products more enticing. And in the AFL, Gibbo went behind enemy lines this morning and spoke with Hawthorn defender Tom Barrass, who says he's confident his team can win tonight's qualifying final against Fremantle at Perth Stadium. Forward Jack Ginnivan returns after a back issue, while Jack Dalton has been dropped. The Dockers have made five changes with Murphy Reid and Jai Amos back. They'll be without injured defender Brennan Cox. Barrass says while the Dockers have performed well this season, anything could happen in the finals.
3: Look after yourselves.
1: Good on you, Sophie. Thank you very much for that, Andrew. Who have you got? Where are you?
4: Okay, they say that football can be a family affair. I've got a story for that. Now, hands up if you remember the name Fedema when it comes to a Fremantle Dockers player. We're talking many years ago, didn't play a whole lot of games, but he did represent the Fremantle Dockers, and the Fedema family have been going for 32 years to pretty much every home game. The mum, four kids, I understand, and partners. I have one of the children with us now. She's all grown up. Danielle Fedema, welcome.
5: Thank you for having me.
4: What are your memories of first starting supporting the Dockers as the Fedema family?
5: I was youngest. I'm youngest of four and best looking, naturally. I was 11 at the time when we started, and it was just a bit foreign. We're all West Coast supporters. Why would we go to this random city and purple club? But no, as soon as the Fremantle were open for business, my dad and I lined up with Mum at the Orient Hotel in Frio, signed up then and there, all of us going.
4: And then how long did it take for your brother Brendan to be signed up?
5: He's an anomaly. He was an American basketballer and they found him having some history in AFL when he was in juniors, and they thought, let's get an American basketballer transitioned over to AFL. So he was chosen 96, 97, around.
4: I was going to say, it sounded like a Jared Neeson move.
5: Very much a Jared Neeson move. So he's one of those jerks that is really good at everything, cricket, athletics, basketball, footy. So unfortunately he did do his knee, so he didn't have much of a success. But he did have some success with Wasful and Sandful, and then he's gone back to America to be a principal and a volleyball coach. Yeah.
4: And he played three games, only one in Perth, and they didn't give you a ticket, eh?
5: Oh, I think the honour went to my grandparents. I think they're allowed to go before me. I stayed at home, looked after the dog and watched it on TV. but I think he got a point or 2 points. I think he's kicked 3 points in his career. And a couple of years ago, I was lucky enough to be selected to be taking the first kick of the game for a derby. And so my claim to fame is I've kicked a goal for the Dockers and my brother hasn't.
4: Awesome. So good. And what's the family plan for game day, particularly finals game day?
5: I think most of them will already be at the pub or on their way to the pub. We've got cousins, family, kids, grandkids. There's a whole bunch of us that like to go, but there's a core seven of us that go every week. And we would text each other, where are we on the bus? Where are we going to meet? Let's meet before the game. And we sit in our seats. I've got to be there when the boys run out. Who's getting chips? Who's getting drinks? Like, it's a family affair. We love it.
4: And what do you like? Once that siren's gone, are you fairly passive in your seat or...?
5: No, the opposite. There's a few deaf people around me, particularly next to my dad, so we can't sit next to each other, and certainly my mum can't sit next to my dad when it comes, because he's just very loud, and I have a very loud whistle as well. But I'm generally pretty positive. I'm cheering on our boys. I don't like to sledge.
4: But what about if there's a couple of wizard hats in front of you blocking your view?
5: There's only one whiz, and that's Jeff Farmer. So I don't know who this other whiz is. Harry Potter?
4: Prediction?
5: 42 points by Freo. Yeah.
4: No use of Wolfie Tom. Perfect.
5: Go Freo.
4: Good on you, Danielle. Cheers. Danielle Fedema here on ABC Radio Perth and WA.
1: 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Very good. 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
8: Well, the weather's cleared up, which is nice. Bit worried about the wet.
1: Righto, 24-4, a couple of technical difficulties there, but you're on Drive, 102.5 ABC Perth with Oliver Peterson and Andrew Collins, and we are here on the bandwagon. We're on the walk to Perth Stadium, and I'm now joined by the Lord Mayor of Perth, Bruce Reynolds. Bruce, you've managed to keep the rain away. Good afternoon.
9: Yeah, the rain was worrying us a little bit, Ollie. I think that'd suit Hawthorn, so if it dries up a little bit, it'll probably play into Freo's hands a little bit, but it's going to be a tough one.
1: It is going to be a tough one now. Bruce, we're hoping for a bit of a scoop here. Obviously, he's the Lord Mayor of Perth. If things go Fremantle's way, are all the lights going to light up purple over the next few weeks?
9: Well, I think the lights will light up purple because it's one of those things, right? And it's like, Lee, look at you. You've got your brand new Freo jacket on. You still got the tag there with the price tag on.
1: Well, that's right, because I jumped on the bandwagon, Bruce.
9: We want a bandwagon, and we want all those West Coast supporters who are true blue West Australians to fly the flag as well. I mean, we're all in it together. If it's West Coast versus Freo, obviously West Coast fans will want to see us not do that so well. But let's see something positive happen for the whole of our state.
1: All right, let's start walking towards the stadium here, Bruce. But tell me something. If the city of Perth's really leaning into the Fremantle Dockers this season, is there a nice little rivalry then with the Fremantle, with the Fremantle Council? Is it Perth City Council versus Fremantle Council?
9: No, not at all, mate. We have obviously put our hand up and said, if you do win the flag, we want to do something to celebrate it. Fremantle have put their hand up and said, well, we're first. And naturally, they'll get first crack at it. But having some form of celebration at Forest Place would be lovely to see. Everyone would come out. And it's kind of historic the way we celebrate amazing sporting events. West Australia is in the city.
1: As you just said before, that idea of Team WA, we just obviously had Mal Meninga, the Perth Bears coach. You can see that importance of the West versus the rest, Bruce.
9: Well, your back's to the wall, and the weight of expectations are the things that we're really concerned about for Freo. Naturally, I mean, even the supporters like myself, nervous into today for the whole week. You can imagine that would weigh on the players. They've had a bit of a break. That bit of time off, you know, things start to play in your mind. You overthink things. So if the boys can come out, stick to what's been working for them all year, then hopefully, and you know, by the end of the month, we might be in a big dance.
1: I love how you say we, Bruce. You always been on board with Fremantle.
9: Oh, 100%. Well, West, I'm a football person, so you know, I still support West Coast, but I've got purple blood. So if West Coast and Fremantle in the grand final, I'm screaming out for the for the Dockers for sure.
1: Okay, but you go if the West Coast were back in another grand final, would you turn up? Would you get along?
9: Oh mate, the 2018 was the best grand final since '89. So certainly if the West Coast are in the finals and not vying against us. I'm certainly. I know more about West Coast history than most West Coast supporters, mate.
1: Okay, so there you go, Bruce. You might be the perfect bandwagon Bruce. Maybe we call you for a moment because I did the same. I was there 2018 for the Eagles, and now I'm kitted out like a Fremantle Docker like you.
9: Yeah, well, I didn't go as far as wearing a West Coast jacket. I couldn't do that. That would be a little bit too far. But mate, certainly screaming that last quarter and that last kick of the game, last shot of goal was pretty enormous. Let's hope we don't have a tight one if we do get in the grand final. Looks like it could be potentially Brisbane if things go according to, you know, ladder predictors. But still, we've got to get through tonight and then a prelim.
1: All right, final question for you, Bruce. If Fremantle win, not just the celebrations of the city go purple, do you reckon we should get an extra public holiday?
9: Oh, I'm not big on public holidays, mate. I want our city to be competitive. I want our nation and our country to be competitive. We've got enough public holidays. But however, if you go to work with a hangover, well, then that's not a bad thing as well, as long as you're productive.
1: All right, Lord Mayor, thanks for joining us.
9: Good on you, mate.
1: That is Bruce Reynolds joining us here on 102.5 ABC Perth and across WA. Drive with Oliver Peterson and Andrew Collins.
4: Yes, indeed. I reckon we can have a little break for some music, Ollie. Now, we have curated a playlist, somewhat inspired by player nicknames. Now, the big selection surprise yesterday was the selection of Brandon Walker.
1: Certainly was.
4: Has not played since round one. Nickname Don Walker, the great songwriter with Cold Chisel.
1: Yes.
4: Standing on the outside looking in.
1: I love where you're going with this, Andrew.
4: Banger, let's hear it.
1: Let's do it. Here we go.

0: And Dockers man for forever?
1: Original member. Harbour Master.
0: Narrabeen is a wheat belt town. Eagles or Dockers? What's the split?
1: Probably just more Eagles than Dockers, I'd say. Not by much.
0: Is that changing?
1: Well, I hope so, especially after this year.
0: What prompted you to drive from Narrabeen to be part of the ABC bandwagon?
1: It's probably the first time I've had a chance of being down here and enjoying joining in.
0: How's the season going in Narrabeen?
1: Excellent, excellent after this last rain.
0: Yeah, and I understand you have a machinery dealership, so...
1: No, I used to.
0: All right, so...
1: Mode.
0: So what, you got a small holding there? What are you doing, Narrabeen?
1: Yeah, it's only a small holding with a few olive trees on it.
0: And a bit of footy for a hobby?
1: Yeah, down here every fortnight.
0: How are you feeling about the game?
1: Quietly confident, but I'm trying to keep a lid on it.
0: Okay, fair enough. Good on you, Mick. Thanks for chatting.
1: Thanks, Andrew.
0: Good luck with it all.
2: Thank you, Andrew. It is a quarter to four. Just got this from Jim. He says, great to see you and Colo teaming up. I'm so wanting Freo to win, even though I'm an Eagles fan supporter. Listening as usual from Jero. Cat, though, you'll love this, Andrew, says we're at the Royal as well, but we're in Murrundi in New South Wales. We're a one-eyed purple members from WA and we're on the road. And Roslyn from Butler is not a Dockers supporter, but for the first grand final, we were living in Melbourne. And Mill is a Hawthorn fan, so had to purple up for the day. Good luck tonight. And Terry says best of luck to the Dockers and go that Wharfy time. So will we have to hear it tonight, Andrew? That's the big question.
0: Hope not.
2: Indeed, we hope not. It is a quarter to four. You're on 102.5 ABC Perth and across WA.
3: Not everyone on this bandwagon can name Freo's backline. And that's okay, because it's the Freo bandwagon. Drive with Oliver Peterson, walking to Perth Stadium and picking up bandwagoners along the way. 102.5 ABC Perth and across WA.
2: And we are certainly picking up more people on the walk as we've passed through the Royal and we're in Victoria Gardens making our way down towards the Matagara Bridge. Andrew, have you got more punters with you as we make our way towards the stadium?
0: Well, I think, and I've been trying to convince you, Ollie, to do a bit of a sing-song because...
2: Let's do it.
0: I was hoping that there's a group in Bunbury. They got the crowd rocking. They got the crowd alive at Hans Oval early this year when Freo were about 85 goals to two against North Melbourne. And they have this beautiful song called Mighty Fremantle. I've given you the words. Are you ready for a duet, Ollie Peterson?
2: Well, look, I am, but I'm just in the middle of getting a bit of a photograph over here, Andrew. So if you can wait for the photo, well, you can. Everybody else can start singing and I'll get into it in a moment.
0: All right, I'll wait for you while I talk to these ladies. What's your name?
4: Lucinda.
0: Lucinda, your Dockers story?
4: I have been a Dockers supporter since 1994. Grew up in Fremantle, so it was the only choice, really.
0: And how are you feeling? How are you feeling right now, lead up to such an important final?
4: Oh, calm as calm. Not at all calm.
0: And what's your name?
5: Julie.
0: And same story, 94 or late edition?
5: Early, but I've membership about the last 8 or 10 years, I think. But yeah, we sing a lot at the games and carry on like pork chops. So,
0: would you want to come with me and Ollie and have a sing song?
5: I don't know that song. Yeah. I only know three. Song?
0: You'll learn it pretty quick.
5: Reckon I probably might.
2: You'll give it a go, Andrew. You'll
0: right.
2: be good.
0: All right, you ready, Ollie?
2: Yeah, I forgot the lyrics.
0: All right. All right, we'll save it up. I'll run you through it through the news, okay?
2: All right, that's a good idea. Why don't we go to... What have you selected for us next, Andrew? Why don't we go to another track?
0: Okay, well, Luke Jackson, how important is he to the outcome today?
2: Huge.
0: Yeah, all right. Should we have one for Dogger?
2: Let's do it.
0: Who let the Dogger out? This is the Baha.

0: And Andrew Collins is running away. I think he's found somebody on what looks like a pretty significant brass instrument. But, hey, I'm joined by Abid, who we last spoke to when he was at the World Cup. I think when I spoke to you, just leaving San Francisco, Abid, now you're dressed head to toe in your Fremantle gear. You must love your sport.
1: Yeah, what a time to be alive, right? To be following the World Cup and the Socceroos, and then now coming all the way back home and seeing Fremantle on top of the moon and hopefully taking us to the promised land.
0: Now, you love your sport, you're good at it, but you're also known as Dio Frio de Janeiro.
1: Yeah, Frio de Janeiro. Fremantle is a big close to, really, really close to my heart, and I love the world, and I've been to Rio a couple of times, the Olympics and the World Cup there. So it's a confluence of some of my passions, and yeah, I love getting on the decks and making people dance.
0: Is there a bit of a sort of Fremantle inspiration in all of that too?
1: Absolutely, absolutely. Yeah, I always love finding the touch points and the intersections between those passions. So playing in Frio is also amazing, and after a win, I like to get everyone pumped up.
0: What's the nerves like tonight, this versus perhaps being there at the World Cup? Is it similar?
1: Oh, it's on my bucket list to see Frio win a premiership. So this is like something else, because, you know, the connection to Frio and what it would mean for the town. You know, my dad always talked about the America's Cup, and I was too young to, I was not even born at that time. So this could be something that would be reminiscent of that. And hopefully we can have our moment for our generation.
0: I love that. You're obviously a super fan as well.
1: Yeah, super fan. I think, you know, we've all got our passion and we've all got our story and connection to Frio. So it's something we can really celebrate over this year and hopefully next month as well and beyond.
0: See, I've jumped on the bandwagon. As you can see, I've still got the tag on the retro jacket here. Do you welcome people, though, who are not necessarily Dockers fans through and through to get on board during September?
1: Oh, why wouldn't you? It's an amazing juggernaut. You know, if you've been there since day one, or if you're just going to join us in the next few weeks, everyone's welcome. That's the beauty of Frio as a town, and as our club as well.
0: I love it. Well, go and enjoy tonight, and who knows where we'll talk to you next. World Cups, Fremantle finals, might even be the final at the G in a few weeks.
1: Hopefully, mate. Absolutely. Thanks very much.
0: Love it. Let's go to Andrew Collins. What are you picking up, a brass instrument, Andrew?
2: Yeah, I saw this big brass instrument in the distance, and I bolted towards it. It's a man by the name of Anthony with a, it's not a tuba, it's a...
3: Sousaphone. So like a tuba.
2: Okay, but bigger.
3: Bit bigger, more marchy, more American.
2: All right, and you are on your way to Perth Stadium to play at a function for which team supporters?
3: Unfortunately, it is for Hawthorn, but you'll see us marching around and we'll have some fun out the front.
2: Okay, so can you play the Dockers theme for us?
3: Unfortunately, this is a bass instrument, so I'll stick to the low notes and not the melody.
2: Right. So can you play the Hawks theme really badly then?
3: Oh, really badly? I can play the bass.
2: Yeah, go on. Let's have a little demo.
0: I love
2: Give
0: that.
2: Him a round of applause.
0: That's so good.
2: You can picture it there for the Hawthorn Football Club. How long have you been playing that?
3: Oh, I'm actually a trombone player, but this thing, a few years now, probably 5 or 6 years. Yeah, all from New Orleans jazz music.
2: And what's the band you belong to?
3: Well, when I'm playing jazz music, I belong with Adam Hall and the VPs, but today we're a mash of a few different musicians having some fun.
0: Must be pretty cool.
3: So not really a name for this one.
0: Must be pretty cool walking through a park with this by yourself. Do people sort of look at you a little funny, like Andrew came running up to you?
3: Definitely running down the park. Yeah, it was a little bit strange. I can see everyone looking like, what the heck is this thing? But, you know, it's eye-catching.
2: Yeah. And are you invested in football at all?
3: I am. I'm a West Coast supporter, unfortunately, but we'll go for Fremantle today. It'll
2: be good. Good parochial spirit. Good on you, Anthony.
3: Thank you. Cheers.
0: I love that. That's absolutely brilliant. Now, Andrew, you set a challenge as well as we were coming on to air with Joe this afternoon. You want a little bit of a limerick. So can you give us your limerick again, please, Andrew? Because you've got a little challenge for everybody who can't be with us this afternoon, or even if you're here and you want to have a listen to this with Andrews and get a little creative, what have you done?
2: Okay, it's to rhyme the unrhymable purple. Not just once, but twice through limerick style. There once was a team wearing purple, put the Hawks in their shell, turned them turtle. With a game on the line, they press Wharfy time, now on to jump the next hurdle.
0: Give him a big round of applause, ladies and gentlemen. Andrew Collins has done that. Do you want me to give you Terry's?
2: Yeah, go on.
0: All right, because Terry's just sent one through. I'll try and do it in Andrew Collins style, but I won't do it as well because you're so good at this. There once was a team called the Dockers, whose purple bandwagon was Chockers. With players so fine and their weapon Wharfy time, They bound for glory, no shockers.
2: Yeah, Terry!
0: Yeah, so Terry's onto it. He's got the idea. So we want more. So if you've got some ideas, you can send them through 0437221025. Or, of course, if you've got one here that you want to get creative with in your notes on your phone or whatnot, just let Andrew and I know and all of a sudden we can get you limerick. We can get you something to rhyme and go ahead. So on we probably start pressing towards the Matagarrat Bridge. We'll have a few more surprises in store over the next little while. Andrew, who have you got now?
2: Okay, what's your name?
4: RJ.
2: You're looking good.
4: Thank you.
2: Your Dockers story?
4: Moved to Perth and had to choose a team, and it could only have been the Dockers.
2: You have about 15 player badges on your purple Dockers jacket. You got Jono, you got Clarkie, you got Luke Ryan, Alex Pearce, you got the Moose.
3: Moose! Moose!
2: So my next question was going to be, who's your favourite?
4: Moose and Jackson. It's hard to split them, but yeah, fabulous. Love them all.
2: Yeah. As a captain, how good has the Moose been?
4: He's gold. He's an absolute, you know, champion of captains. He should have been captain of the AA team. Yeah, he's fantastic.
2: And Luke Jackson, how important is he?
4: He's just amazing. He is our unicorn. He is the unicorn, and he is more important probably than any other individual in the team.
2: Talk us through your emotions, because you are so invested.
4: Oh, it's exciting. It's entertaining. It's everything you want in on a Thursday night. And bloody more.
2: All right, should we sing a song?
4: Okay.
2: Hold her up, up, mighty Fremantle, hear the captain cry, ha! Mighty Fremantle, hold the cup up high, ha! Mighty Fremantle, Dockers, anchors away! Oh, thank you. Over to you, Ollie. Where were you,
0: Andrew,
2: in that sing song?
0: Sorry, I was over here. I was just taking a little rest because you were so good. I didn't think you needed a backup.
2: A little shout out to the Castaway Shandyman for writing that little
0: Very
2: ditty.
0: True. It's a shame that our brass band didn't stick around as well, though, because they would have been great underneath what you were going to sing there, Andrew. Should we start making our way towards the Matagarrat Bridge? Should we start making the move towards Perth Stadium, because the anticipation is still building? And coming up after the news here at 4 o'clock, we're going to be joined by more special guests. I believe we've got somebody waiting for us at the top of the bridge, Andrew, so we'll find out who that is. We're going to tease our way through there to the news. But if you've got some more limericks for Andrew, if you want to contribute to the conversation this afternoon, we are on 102.5 ABC Perth and right across at WA. This is Drive with Oliver Peterson and Andrew Collins. Our number 0437221025 for those text messages. It is more of our special bandwagon broadcast coming to you right after the news. It is 4 o'clock right across Western Australia. Thanks for your company.
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0: ABC News with Andrew Kaloupas. The New South Wales Premier is promising to throw everything at Sydney's gang violence after a second suspected underworld shooting this week. Police are investigating whether a man shot dead at Merrylands West yesterday was a victim of mistaken identity. Follows a fatal shooting of university student Marco Tapia at his Glen Alpine home in what police also believe was a case of mistaken identity. Speaking in India, Chris Minns says the violence is becoming more frequent and innocent lives are being caught up in it.
1: Whatever New South Wales police need, they will get. We will throw any resource and any change that they demand at this problem. It's a shocking and violent and amoral crime, and public need to know, and these criminals need to know, that we're going to be throwing everything at them.
0: More than 1,200 people are now known to have died and 38 Australians remain missing, more than a week on from the flooding catastrophe that hit the border region between Nepal and Tibet. Here's Jono Wakeley.
2: Relatives of Australians who have been missing since the catastrophic floods have flown to Nepal to try and find their loved ones. Some families have raised criticisms over the speed and scale of the official search for survivors. The Nepali government has defended their rescue operations, in particular their initial decision to decline offers of help from international search and rescue teams, saying they had to determine where the help could best be utilised. Authorities in Nepal say more than 4,200 people remain missing and thousands more are displaced. It's also estimating that around 20,000 homes will have to be rebuilt.
0: Queensland prison authorities are investigating an apparent security breach involving two accused spies. Former Australian Army private Kira Korolev and her husband Igor were arrested at their Brisbane home in July 2024 and charged with an espionage offence. ABC Investigations has discovered a series of unverified audio recordings that Russian state media claims features the pair speaking from behind bars. Corrective Services Minister Laura Gerber says it's a serious matter.
3: Yeah, so Corrective Services has responded this morning to those claims. It is an offence. That conduct is an offence and it is being investigated.
0: An independent review of South Australia's public health system has found ambulance ramping is chronic and can't be fixed. Stephanie Richards with more.
4: In a report tabled in State Parliament this afternoon, the SA Health Performance Council wrote that the performance of SA's public health system had deteriorated in too many areas. It found that in 2024-25, less than half of metropolitan patients arriving at hospitals by ambulance were transferred to the care of emergency department staff within 30 minutes. And it's unreasonable to think that ramping is something that can ever be fixed. The state government says it's made significant progress expanding hospital capacity and improving patient flow. It says ambulance response times have improved over the past 4 years.
0: The US Energy Secretary has denied his country is stealing Venezuela's oil after signing a deal granting Washington access to a fifth of Venezuela's reserves. Venezuela holds the world's largest proven reserves, totaling more than 303 billion barrels, according to OPEC. Chris Wright says the agreement will unlock tens of millions of dollars in investment and the royalties will go to the people of Venezuela.
5: This is a deal that's a massive win and benefit for the people of the United States, America, and a massive win for the people of Venezuela. Because what it's going to do is take resources that are underground, not helping anyone, and invest capital and money and technology and bring them to the surface to better the lives of Venezuelans, better supply energy to Americans. It's a win all around.

0: Rowan.
1: The boss of OpenAI says countries are saying no to artificial intelligence, as if saying no to artificial intelligence is as if they'd tried to say no to electricity 100 years ago. Sam Altman was speaking at a conference in North Carolina where he and other tech bosses urged ministers from the G20 countries to embrace AI and build data centres. The head of chipmaker NVIDIA, Jensen Huang, says AI is a form of infrastructure like water and roads.
2: This technology, just as energy production has democratized power for every country, artificial intelligence will democratize intelligence and capabilities for the G20 countries.
1: ABC News.
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4: Finals footy is heading west and the Dockers have the chance to lock up a home prelim. Fremantle unbeaten at Perth Stadium this year. Take on Hawthorn in front of a packed Purple Army. It is 2026, the year Freo goes all the way. 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
6: Absolutely, here we are now on the base of the Matagarrat Bridge. Drive with Oliver Peterson and Andrew Collins. So let's check in with the latest information on our roads.
3: 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Traffic.
6: And Tony joins us now. Good afternoon.
7: Good afternoon, Ollie. There has been a breakdown on the Mitchell Freeway southbound at Reed Highway in Balcatta. The right lane has now been reopened there, but a motorcycle does remain in the right emergency lane, not causing any major traffic delays, but please drive with caution. And some debris on Armidale Road and Southwestern Highway intersection in Armidale. Various lanes are affected there. Again, no major traffic delays, but please slow down and proceed with caution. And some ongoing emergency works, Reed Highway westbound between West Swan Road and Trumpelia Drive. The left lane is closed and speed has been reduced 40 kilometres an hour. Traffic is slow on the approach. Drive safely, and that's the latest from Main Roads.
6: Thank you very much for that, Tony. And of course, if there is anything else you see out and about, let us know at 4:06.
5: Let's go!
3: One wagon. Several hundred expert football analysts. Most of them created this week. The Freo bandwagon. Walking from the city to Perth Stadium ahead of Fremantle's home final. It's Drive with Oliver Peterson. 102.5 ABC Perth and across WA.
8: And it's amazing the people you meet on the Matagarrat Bridge. Now, this lady has been pacing and pacing. It's like she's doing the waltz. Some nervous steps being shown. She's the Deputy Premier, Rita Saffiotti, with your purple headband. Welcome.
9: Yeah, loving the purple headband and loving everyone jumping on the bandwagon. Loving the bandwagon. Loving Ollie with his new jacket with the tag still on it.
6: Well, if you lose tonight, maybe I'll take it in for a refund.
9: Oh, geez.
6: Jump on another team next week.
9: Look, we don't mind. There's plenty of room for on the bandwagon. More people than we want, so it's great.
8: Now, judging by the way you're pacing, are you filled with nerves?
9: Absolutely. I'm so nervous. Like, it's really hard because they've done so well. We just want them to get through tonight. We've been through so many highs and lows, a lot of lows, and we really want to see us get through tonight.
8: So what's your Fremantle story? Is yours genuine grassroots? sit with the gridiron washed, or you in the corporate areas?
9: Well, no, I'm a member. Been a member since day one. There's me and my three kids. We're all members. My sister, my nephew. So we've been members since day one. As soon as the kids were born, they were members. So three kids, all members from day zero. So yeah. So I sit in block 138. All the games. Of course, sometimes I get invited by the AFL, but yeah, love the Dockers.
8: Yeah, how are you feeling about this game in terms of our chances? And well, I say our.
9: We don't want Wharfie time. We don't want to be close enough to have Wharfie time. So we want to be winning. We want them to be. I mean, I came during the year. It was state budget day when we were losing. in that last quarter. I came for the last quarter, Wharfie time, then we won the game. But we don't want to see Wharfie time tonight. We want to be so clear that Wharfie time is not an option.
6: Andrew and Deputy Premier, I hate to interrupt. I really do. But the thing is, there's a couple of politicians here who are sort of duking
8: another
6: it out.
8: One.
6: Yeah, to sort of be the, you know, the chief docker, if you like, for a moment. And I just overheard as Rita Saffiotti was saying a few things, I heard this, yeah, yeah. And it made me think it's like the little noddies in the background there of those political press conferences. And op pups, the Resources Minister, Madeleine King, good afternoon.
0: Good to see you, Ollie. Good to be here with the bandwagon. Obviously, yeah. We've been on it for a very long time.
6: What, have you and Rita been on it together? Like, who's more of a mad docker, you or the Deputy Premier?
0: Come on, surely it's a shared destiny and a shared past, so, yeah.
6: If she was in a different political party, would that be the same answer?
0: I reckon. I mean, if you go for Frio, we can be friends.
6: How are you feeling about it? What's the Madeleine King Fremantle Football Club story?
0: Well, I mean, we've gone for them like everyone here probably. Well, except for you, of course, Ollie, with your tag on your jacket. From day one, you know, we're from south of the river. This is our Fremantle's one of our places we've spent a lot of time growing up. You know, I'm from Rockingham. A lot of Rockingham people on that train today going for Frio. So we've been with them from the start.
6: Look at the glitz and the glam of the shoes of the Resources Minister. Rita Saffiotti's probably got to up her game a little bit in the footwear department, dare I say it.
0: Fair call on the jacket.
8: Hey, Rita Saffiotti, if the Dockers continue to progress, make it to the grand final and then bring that silverware home, beyond what it means to Dockers fans and that joy that we've waited for 32 years, what does it mean for the state?
9: Oh, look, I think the whole state will be partying for weeks, if not months, if not years. So this will be an incredible thing for the state. As we said, there's a lot of people that support the Dockers, but there's a lot of people who also, I think, are going for the Dockers because we haven't yet got the silverware. So I just think it's going to be the best feeling, but we want to keep a lid on it. We don't want to talk about it, and we need to win tonight.
6: I love that. Look at this. We've got the Perth Scorchers involved as well. So it's all Team WA. There's something about that, isn't it? There's something about Madeleine King, the idea of the West versus the rest.
0: Always, Ollie, and we know the West is best, and that's what we're here to support Frio tonight, to get out there and win the game tonight, but then go on to the grand final. I mean, everyone's super nervous. We're super nervous, but super keen to be here and watch another great victory from Frio.
6: There's been lots of brilliant marches, obviously, across this particular bridge. Rita Saffiotti, do you reckon this one has an extra pep in its step in season 2026?
9: Yeah, look, the bridge's favourite colour, it looks the best in purple, so let's... Purple is the bridge's colour, so let's hope we can make it purple tonight and make it as bright as possible. But of course, this bridge, the Dreamtime game we had a couple of years ago, it was an incredible march. And we saw a lot of teams do that over this bridge, so have those marches. So, but the bridge's favourite colour is purple.
6: A couple of Hawthorn fans just walking past us, joining Ollie, our mate over here. You feeling confident, sir? Hawkey time. Oh, I don't know about that. Hawkey time. Don't want to hear about hawkey time. Well, this is great.
9: A bit of arrogance from the Hawthorn supporters already.
6: Are there any federal pollies who are big Hawthorn fans, Madeleine King?
0: I think the Prime Minister might have a tendency towards supporting the Hawks. Obviously, I haven't heard from him tonight.
6: Yeah, he's got a few jerseys though, hasn't he, the PM? He doesn't mind turning up in a couple every now and then. We've got to get him in a Bears jersey though, I reckon. He'd get on board with the Bears too.
0: He's a real Rabbitohs fan, so he's not going to get rid of that.
6: Yeah, no, that's all right. This will be good. This will all work. Andrew, are you sensing that we might even run into the Bagpipers at some stage here?
8: I'm sensing that you are correct, Ollie Peterson. And I reckon we're going to run into a few more people than Bagpipers. In fact, WA is such a Hawthorn place, I'm expecting a huge contingent. I think they're going to be vocal tonight. I'm worried about them.
6: Well, we saw that with the Eagles a couple of weeks ago. So, you know, what is it with Hawthorn and sort of this West Australian connection?
8: It was the late 70s, 1980s. Watch the winners. Who's winning? Hawthorn were. Jump on the bandwagon. Follow your family. Some of them stayed. Some of them like me.
6: Well, that's right. Andrew Collins' story is the whole family was Hawthorn. Now he's a Fremantle Dockers supporter.
9: Wow.
8: All right, Rita Saffiotti, one final question, because you've been prone to getting some big sporting events into WA, including AFL, State of Origin, tick. You've got the North Melbourne Games, Bunbury and Perth, tick. What else is there? What else can you snaffle?
9: Oh, look, there's always more to do. There's always great events. To be honest, we've had a big winter of events. And, of course, we've got the World Wrestling coming up in December. But, look...
8: I'm talking footy. What about the 20th AFL?

0: team, the Southwest Sharks. Any conversations?
1: Well, it's interesting. I think the AFL is very keen on a 20th team, so we need to be involved in that discussion, don't we?
0: Has there been any discussions thus far?
1: No.
0: But the door's open.
1: Well, as I've always said, let the Dockers win a premiership first, and then we'll start talking.
0: All right, very good. Thank you, Rita Saffiotti.
2: All right, quick tip as well, Madeline King. What do the Dockers win by?
3: 14 points.
2: All right, 14 points. There's the declaration from the Resources Minister. Ollie Andrews, super excited for the big game tonight, says B. Go Frio. Loving that you're all on the bandwagon. And Simon says the long-suffering army of purple is obviously getting very excited about tonight. We're going to go meet some more people in a moment. Andrew, should we have a little music to get us across the bridge?
0: Yeah, I reckon. Eskimo Joe. They're Frio supporters,
2: aren't
0: they?
2: Yeah, they're Frio supporters.
0: Yeah.
2: Cavs a massive supporter of the Dockers.
0: Yeah, in fact, they had a crack at writing a new theme song for Frio.
2: That's right, they did, didn't they?
0: Didn't quite get over the line, but they got a couple of bangers. Black Fingernails.
2: Red Wine.
0: Let's give it a crack.
2: Let's do it.

0: This is Drive on 102.5 ABC Perth and across WA with Oliver Peterson and Andrew Collins. And we're on the bandwagon. We're over the Matagorda Bridge outside of Perth Stadium. And Nadia Mitsopoulos has just arrived. Nadia, you must be pumped.
1: Oh, surprise, surprise, Ollie. I am so pumped. You know what's really funny? Because we're getting here quite early. And I'm walking over the Windan Bridge to get to here. And in amongst the, down by the lake, there's like this whole little docker. Looked like he was praying. And then there's another couple in the bushes. And they're all just having their quiet zen time.
0: I'm glad you clarified that. I was wondering what the couple in the bushes were doing for a moment there, Nadia.
1: Well, there might be a bit of that if we win, Ollie, a bit later after the game.
0: Now, you've got a little poem, a little limerick for us, have you?
1: Yeah, because I heard Andrew saying that he wanted a poem. So this, I just want to say this is my work. This is not AI. And I didn't rhyme purple twice because that's just stupid and too hard. So here we go. As Ollie's bandwagon... Let me start again. I need to be in the shade. As Ollie's bandwagon reaches its destination, a sea of purple washes over the nation. 31 years in the making, the Premiership Cup is ours for the taking, and when we win, my heart will soar like inflation.
0: Yeah, Nadia Mitsopoulos! How good's that? Now, you got me on board, Nadia. That morning I filled in for Gibbo, you just took me down the path of Fremantle, and I've never looked back.
1: And I just got to say, purple, red and green is your colour. No, and good on you, Ollie. Look at these Hawthorn supporters just...
0: Boo!
1: ..way in. Yeah. Who invited you? Hey?
0: Yeah, well, Nadia, I know how much you're going to enjoy it. You bleed purple, it's going to be huge tonight. Go well.
1: We are so pumped. And I'm with Rita Safiotti. I don't want Wharfie time either.
0: Yeah. All right, no Wharfie time. Maybe Hawkey time, Andrew?
2: No, I do want Wharfie time. Why would we not want to miss that experience of those hell's bells coursing through our veins? What a feeling.
1: Because we will be behind.
2: All right. Now, Bernie.
3: Yes.
2: You're a poet. At least you are today.
3: I am.
2: Can you have a matching crescendo as good as inflation?
3: I cannot compete with that. I did suggest sensation, but she went inflation.
2: All right, did you rhyme purple or go for something else?
3: Oh, no. I've come up with something far more...
2: But it is a limerick.
3: It is a limerick.
2: Okay. No AI.
3: No AI was used in this.
2: Bernie, take it away.
3: Stand up and get yourself ready. It's time for Murphy and Freddy. We've got Moose the Big Boss, the Kahuna and Voss, and a sire to make it all steady.
0: Oh, I love it. That's good. Andrew's going to make his way over to say g'day to Brad Weirer, but this is from Bluesman of the Deep South, who says the long-suffering army of purple will take down the May Blooms for certain, but the Blues too will win, Cats, Hawks, and then again to break hearts of Freo are hurting. Sorry, kids, go well tonight. Freo playing great footy, but up the Baggers. Great broadcast, everybody, by the way, says Bluesman of the Deep South.
2: Okay, Brad Weirer, original docker. Went to the Western Bulldogs for a period, came back as a docker. 1995, what happened at the end of that year for you to say, rightio, I'm no longer a docker?
4: Yeah, well, it seems like a long time ago, but 1995, original year, there was 52 on the list, and unfortunately the next year went to 45, and that didn't go into 52, so I found my way over to the Footscray at the time, they were called, got a trade, but then saw the light and came back in 1999. So had two stints at the in the purple, and what a great day today. How exciting is this?
2: Absolutely. And you are the CEO of Football WA, yeah? How good is this for the promotion of the game in WA?
4: It's fantastic, isn't it? 60,000 people plus tonight, a sea of purple coming in, hosting finals. It's great for WA football.
2: Now, can we put a bit of a regional lens on this? Because you hail from the great North Albany Footy Factory. By the way, is that the regional club with the best success of producing AFL players?
4: I'd be up there. There's a few talented boys and hopefully girls coming out of North Albany Football Club, but I think Geraldton might, I think someone up there may host that that title.
2: Northampton Rams.
4: Yes, Northampton. Yeah, Paul Hazelby, Josh Kennedy, and a few names out of that football club.
2: Okay, so with an eye to the regions and developing football, what's in place from Football WA?
4: Well, we have our waffle competition, which has been fantastic, and I'm not sure if you saw, we've just started our finals competition last week. We've got a final at Lathlane Park for the first time since 1918, but our pathways and our traditional boys and girls that come through our pathways of country football, it's fantastic to see some of them on display tonight. Some of them started their careers in Northampton, as you said, in Albany. comedy like I did, but then to transition through, whether that's Claremont, whether that's East Fremantle, whether that's Perth or East Perth, to come now and see them play on the big stage is just fantastic.
2: Now let's talk about your investment in

0: tonight's game. Now, I do note that you've got the suit on. You have got no purple headband. Do you start to get a bit looser?
1: Thank you very much. I just got handed one, so...
0: good.
1: Which would be kind of cool to flick that on. Yes, I can. So we'll be barracking on the inside as much as we want WA football to be the winner, but tonight's a night for the purple.
0: OK, what's your prediction?
1: Oh, I think Fremantle by about 4 goals.
0: Yeah, nice work.
1: Thank you. Thanks for having us.
0: Cheers.
2: Love it, Andrew. Beautifully done. We're going to start making our way a little closer towards the stadium because in just a moment we're going to hear the bagpipes. But this has come through, Andrew, asking you, for those who are uneducated, Andrew, what is Wharfie time?
0: It's a magical formula that no one knows the exact theorem, but it can get activated when things get tight in the last quarter. It flashes purple. The bells start ringing. AC/DC starts thumping. The commentators go wild. The crowd goes even more Burko, and the Dockers start to get on top.
2: Oh, I can hear that passion and that excitement in your voice there, Andrew. Nadine says, from day one, Frio supporter from the historic city of Frio comes two AFL teams of heroes. They aim for the prize with determined eyes. Let's cheer them on with our purple pros. Did you like that attempted limerick from Nadine?
0: 9 out of 10.
2: 9 out of 10, Nadine. Well done to you. And Graham is a bit nervous, like Ivo, and that I'm holding my breath and turning purple, says Graham this afternoon. So, Andrew, it is felt, isn't it, right across WA?
0: Absolutely. And as we near the camp field between the pub and Perth Stadium, you can start to see the brown and gold. It's starting to become really clear that there is a good level of support. This is going to be a cracker.
2: Yeah, there's maybe a little bit too much brown and gold, but we're now joined, Andrew, by Alistair McLaren, who's our bagpiper. Alistair, are you feeling the pressure, the tension? How are you?
3: I'm feeling good, actually. I'm really looking forward to it, yeah. It's going to be awesome. 61,000 people and more, and cheering this team on. So I'm hoping my good luck can keep going.
0: So what's your role through this game?
3: So myself and we're actually Troy and Jaden today. So there's three of us going to be playing on the top at the rooftop called the Bounce Down Hype. So 60 seconds to the game starts, and our job is to get the team psyched up, but also to get the audience going crazy.
2: Reckon we need a bit of a warm-up. Reckon we should get a little bit here on 102.5 ABC Perth and across WA, Andrew?
0: Absolutely.
2: Alistair?
0: Now I'm tipping. Akadaka?
3: I think so, yeah.
2: All right, here we go. Alistair, take it away.

0: How good was that, ladies and gentlemen? Alistair McLaren, our bagpiper. Did it feel good? If you're feeling the energy?
1: Yeah. Ready to go.
0: Oh, I think we're all ready to go, but Andrew might be trying to spoil the party with a few Hawthorn supporters.
2: Oh, look, I thought just in the interest of balance, Ollie. All right. It was hard to pick them as Hawthorn supporters. What are your names?
3: Kristen.
4: Maria.
2: Okay. And you've come over from Melbourne or you're Perth-based?
4: Melbourne. Ah.
3: Yep.
2: Okay. Sisters, okay, how are you feeling about this? It's another one. What's your name?
3: Kate.
2: How are you feeling about this? In enemy territory, 60,000 people.
3: We've done it before. We can do it again. I think that it's a big assignment, but I feel like if we play our best game, everybody comes together, we give it a good shot.
2: Are you frightened of Wharfie time?
3: No, I'm really interested to see Wharfie time. Yeah.
2: Good luck, but not too much luck. Thanks for chatting. Enjoy the game.
3: Thank you.
0: All right, Andrew, we've got to wrap things up in just a moment. How are you feeling, Andrew Collins?
2: I'm feeling confident. I'm feeling like I want Wharfie time. I want a close game. I want to feel this. I want to feel this stadium vibrate. I want to feel it pulse.
0: Well, I can see you almost running here on the grass patch that we're outside the pub. Thank you so much, Andrew Collins, for coming up from Albany for our special bandwagon edition of our statewide drive program. It has been absolutely sensational. Love you. Can we do something again soon?
2: All right. What's happening in Albany? Showtime.
0: Showtime. Yeah. That's right. So we'll go to Annie in just a moment. She'll take over for those of you on Digital Drive. Otherwise, you're joining the football coverage with Clint Wilden and Mitch Turner. Thank you to everybody that has brought this together, to Sophie, to Tristan, to Gianni, to Asha, to Christine, and everybody that's worked on this. Go the Dockers. Andrew and I'll be back tomorrow. Here's Annie with Digital Drive.
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12: This is my name, this is my story. This is my town, my territory. Welcome to the show. Welcome to the end of the road. You want to win it all? Better be ready to go.
13: There's some butterflies in the stomach and you're thinking, well, wow, this is big. But there's also an underlying confidence that we've been to this position or similar to it before. And we're looking

0: 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Fremantle versus Hawthorn, live from Perth Stadium.
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1: It is showtime. It's showtime indeed. Welcome to Perth Stadium. Fremantle hosting Hawthorn in a qualifying final. The minor premiers, the best team throughout 2026, up against the Hollywood Hawks. The Dockers have had a blip or two in recent weeks. Understandable as they've managed players to get to this point of the season. While Hawthorn, they too have had an interesting couple of weeks. The Dockers up against the Hawks. And Fremantle have made five changes to their side from last week, and none of them bigger than the inclusion of Brandon Walker for just his second game of the year and just his, well, what will be a fourth game in two seasons. He's been brought in for one reason and one reason only, and that is to stop the wizard himself in Nick Watson. Murphy Reid returns to Switkowski, Jai Amos and Heath Chapman going out. The only one through injury, of course, Brennan Cox, who did such a tremendous job on Jack Gunston the last time these sides met back in round 9. And it took Warfy time, the one time the Dockers have pushed the button this season, to help Fremantle over the line by 15 points. Remember, the Hawks led by 19, 12 minutes into the final term before Frio kicked the final five goals of the game to win. What impact will that have tonight, if any indeed? Clint Wilden with you. It's a delight that you could join us. Mitch Turner's alongside me ahead of this awesome clash. G'day, Mitch.
2: G'day, Clint. It's great to have finals footy back in the AFL in the West. Had to wait an extra week with the wild card games over East last week, but it's great to have it back. There is a buzz around the city from both Fremantle fans and plenty of Hawks fans in town as well. Those who are residing in WA always had strong support here, but certainly there's been a few that have made the expense of a long flight over to get to Perth. So looking forward to, hopefully, what is somewhat of a repeat of the game earlier this year with the finish we had, the atmosphere and everything that came with it. It was, I'd say it's for those of us in the West, probably our best memory this year of the night at the footy. It was as loud as I've ever heard a game here.
1: It was quite remarkable. And as you mentioned, the Hawthorn fans, plenty of them already in, and they've set up camp at the Farmer Freeway end of Perth Stadium to the left of our broadcast position. We've got two men in the expert chairs tonight who know all about these sorts of fixtures, both of them premiership players. Firstly, the local. Warm welcome to Sharad Willingham. G'day, Shaz.
3: Good afternoon, Clint, team. Exciting afternoon. I was sitting at work very eager to get down here. As you noticed, I was here earlier than I usually am, but it's good to be in the stadium. The traffic will obviously play its part this afternoon, but hopefully we get a nice, noisy crowd, lots of energy, and we get a really highly contested finals type footy game, because the finals are finally here, Clint.
1: Yeah, they are. It was the first of our major surprises of the day to see you roll up so early, Sharad. Normally you're like a good racehorse. You know exactly where the line is. And it's also a delight to welcome from the other side of the country another man who knows all about finals and winning premierships. I speak of Adam Ramanaskis. First time here
4: yes.
1: in the stadium. Welcome.
4: Yes, thank you. Thank you. Usually I'd be coming over here supporting a Victorian team, but I find it hard to support Hawthorn with the history that we had with them many, many years ago. But look, it is exciting. Fremantle have been terrific all year. Haven't lost here at Perth Stadium all year, but Hawthorn are coming here confident. They're certainly coming here confident. They've got a plan. They know what they want to do. Sam Mitchell has primed this team, ready to go. So I'm excited. I'm really, really excited for this game. I think it could be the game of the second week of the final series, in my opinion.
1: Absolutely pumped for what is to come. And let's start in the Fremantle camp. Simon Gullick, the CEO, has been good enough to join us. G'day to you, mate. Welcome.
5: G'day, Clint. Thanks for having me, mate. Yeah, it's an exciting night.
1: How big are these sorts of events? I mean, you've been around footy a long time. Firstly, as a player, now as an administrator for a number of clubs. How big are nights like this for football clubs to be involved in a qualifying final?
5: It's interesting from an administrative perspective. It's there's plenty on, but it's not as much work as a home game, because it's an AFL event as such. So they take a bit of the load off in that sense. But I think from a club point of view, there's so many layers to it, but it's just a huge evening for your member base, your fan base, your playing group, and particularly, Clint, you followed us closely after the last 6 or 7 years. culmination of a lot of work, and we've put ourselves in a really strong position. So, you know, the stakes are high.
6: A couple of years ago, someone mentioned that 80,000 members might have been the target. What are you at the moment? 74,000 and a bit. So that, I guess, that call of aspiration to get to 80,000 members, not that far away. What would it mean to this footy club for those who were here when 16, 17,000 members were what the club had? Mm. What would it mean to take that next step to, like, be amongst the elite in terms of people signing up and putting their hard-earned money into a club?
5: Yeah, the membership number is a really interesting statistic because in some ways it's a vanity metric. We're all striving to be the most and the highest, biggest membership-based club. But what I've learned about ours is that I feel, I can say this with absolute certainty, I feel like we've got close to the most engaged member base in the competition, and there's a number of ways you can measure that. Some of it's a bit subjective, but the member to attendee ratio is a really good, hard statistic that allows you to look at that. And we're at, this year, 89% of our members are turning up to games, which just blows the, I think the competition average is 78% or something like that. And so you're right, that silly fool who said 80,000 members all those years ago was thinking about it in the context of we'd love to be a big club and continue to build our off-field capability. But now we look at it with a bit more nuance and understand we want to have a lot of members and be a sustainable club off the field, but that level of engagement is critical. I think the other one that's probably been as equally as important has been that average crowd. So we're 51,713 to our 11 home games this year. Has us third in the comp, so behind Collingwood and Carlton only, in front of Richmond and Essendon, who are obviously struggling a little bit, but those clubs have 100,000 members, a ground that fits 100,000, and they play each other. So when Richmond host Carlton, 20,000 Carlton supporters turn up. When we host Carlton, 2,500 might turn up. So that in itself, I think, is a remarkable figure and gives a bit of insight to people who don't know our club that well, how passionate and engaged our fan base is.
6: So how far away do you think of getting to a situation, which I know West Coast had in the old Subiaco days, where basically every home game is a sellout?
5: Yeah, we're not far off. I think our last five or six this year were. So it's that element where demand essentially outstrips supply, which was the case for us at Subiaco towards the end of our time there. And as soon as West Coast moved into there, they were into here, it was the same, but we had capacity. And in a way, that can be a really good thing because you can introduce new members, new attendees, and therefore you can take them on the journey to a degree. So clearly, you know, having

0: Having more people who want to go than can fit in has its advantages from a commercial perspective, but you love to have people who can actually try, sample the product, if you like. And it's why we've been so intent on making footy be the core of everything we do. So you come to a Fremantle game and that's got to be our number one priority, but it's also, it's a bit of a show. We consider ourselves putting on a concert every second week. So for those who don't get here often, you'll see the guitarist and the piper on the roof. You'll see what we do with Kevin Parker at three-quarter time, and there's a whole bunch of little rituals along the way that make it just more than a night at the footy, if you like.
1: Speaking of rituals, Wharfie time, which has been the most discussed thing apart from Fremantle's performances on field throughout probably, well, all of 2026 when it comes to football activations. Where did the idea originally come from? The first time I saw it was, I think, one of your TikTok social media posts when there was a fixture launch a couple of years ago. Josh Gallop, who we know pretty well here at the ABC, was involved, and there was Wharfie time. Did it come from there? Was it put
0: before? No. I think that was, we'd done it a couple of years before that. I mean,
1: so how far back are we looking now?
0: Well, the first thing I need to say, Clint, is that for any movie buffs out there, Fight Club's a favourite movie of mine, and the first rule of Wharfie time is we don't talk about Wharfie time. The second rule of Wharfie time is we don't talk about Wharfie time. So it's highly confidential and classified, but you can easily look back in the records. So the first time we did it was in 2024. It's actually a game where we played Collingwood, and it was the week that Cam McCarthy had passed. And you might remember Alex kicked a goal late, and it was a draw in the end. And we hadn't told any players, we hadn't told any of our fan base, and we actually did it in play, which we're not allowed to do anymore. So it was like the ball was on the wing and it started and everyone was, what the hell is that? And players came in after the game and what was that? And we purposely didn't explain it or talk in detail about it, and our fans have sort of taken it from there. And having that little element of mystery to it, and also not knowing if or when it's going to occur. All the great traditions, never walk alone or never tear us apart. It's, you know, you can set your clock, you know exactly when it's going to be. I think one of the strengths of this is that it's scarce. It doesn't happen every week and you don't know exactly. There's a fair feel to it. It's going to be tight and it'll probably be late. I think it took off this year in the Hawthorn game because we actually decided to brief Seven and give them a real understanding of what it is. On the off chance that it occurred, and it's only happened once this year, and it happened that night, and Freddie kicked a goal, we go to 3 points down, and if you look at the next passage of play, it was actually all good fortune. The ball went through Lloyd Meek's hands, Jacko kicks it in, Youngie spins Josh Battle around, Josh Tracy probably should have got caught holding the ball, but just got it out, and Jai, you know, could have bellied it, but he kicks it around his body, and we go in front. So it then went a bit viral, and it hasn't worked a number of times. We did it in the final against Gold Coast last year, and we didn't get over the line. So it's a bit of fun. It's a great activation, and obviously it's got a bit of attention.
1: Last two for me, one on Wharfie time. Have you asked the AFL if you could use it if the Dockers make it to grand final day?
0: No.
1: Will you ask?
0: What would be my first comment at every time? I refer back to
2: Freddie's answers.
0: Exactly. No, but we've got, I mean, essentially most, I don't know of any time a home club hasn't been able to run their activations at a home final. So, yeah, if and when we're lucky enough to get there, we'll cross that bridge when we get to it, mate.
1: You know I'm a big fan of what you've done, game day activations, going right back to what you've done. The Len Hall game's been magnificent. Mm. Well done on what you've done with Wharfie time, because I've never seen a nation respond to a game day.
0: Yeah, and you're in the entertainment industry. There's so many options for people, and the stealth game we did this year went really well as well. You're looking, catering to a younger market, so you have a bit of fun, and things work great. If they don't, you try something else.
3: Garlo, this team has been surgically built over a number of years now. Coming from Victoria, where I'm lucky enough to be over here, how significant is David Walls and his recruiting team to building this team? Because there's no academy kids in there. There's no father-sons in there, which a lot of other clubs have the luxury of getting. You guys have built a team through draft, through trade, a little bit through free agency. How significant has his team been?
0: Yeah, huge, Ramo. You're right. I'll just pick you up. 31 there. Brandon Walker is an NGA player.
3: He
0: played one game this year. So your comments bang on. No father sons, no academy players of any sorts. So you know Wolsey and Dave McMullen, Ed McMullen, our entire team, Liam there, do an unbelievable job and have been. I think the word surgical is a good one, and you know don't get everything right, but the amount of work they do, the viewings. The internal processes we've got, where they're not precious at all. you know, we've got a small group.

group that shares all the information and the work they do. And for me, you know, in a CEO role, having the ability just to come in late and ask the dumb questions, but have so much

0: players have come in from over east. How have you done such a good job at then retaining those players and making sure that they've got a connection to WA?
1: Yep.
0: We've seen them all, you know, sign really long-term deals.
1: I think the critical element, Jared, is that I think the prospect of success. I think most players, if not all, genuinely see that as their number one priority because they want to win and they want to be part of it. And I think for the first time in our club's history, what we've been able to do too is provide, I suppose, the view that that's on the horizon and then look at players who could get more if they're willing to leave, which anyone can do in any vocation, but decide that, I know, I want to build. And you look at the Geelongs and the Richmonds in their prime and Hawthorn are another good example where for the greater good, you might have to take a bit less to keep a group together. And then the other thing, I think, is the culture you build. You know, that they feel like their coaches and the coaching program is at a standard where they're going to continue to get better. They're pretty switched on, the playing group now, and they take a lot of things into consideration. And clearly, financials is one.
2: Mm.
1: But it's, I feel like it genuinely is only one. You've got to be around the mark. You can't be a mile off. But it's a big whole of package thing that players. And you're right, Young, Brayshaw, Sarong, Murphy, Reid recently, Sean Darcy, all a lot of Victorians. And I think that can build a bit of momentum within it as well too. And
0: do you think the fact that you've been able to get these guys in and, you know, throw them into the community and culture that you have created, them almost bonding on the fact that they aren't from here has brought them closer together as well?
1: I think so, a little bit. And, you know, they're on a bit of a mission. It also doesn't hurt that this is comfortably the best place in Australia to live, and if not the world. So you don't actually... And Rammer, I'm a former Victorian as well. You don't actually understand it until you live here. You know it, Jared, as a sand groper. And some of those guys, that, you know, a glut of them are in that sort of East Frio sort of
2: beautiful spot,
1: whole region. And lifestyle-wise, I think we've got a unique selling proposition. Clearly, there's the remote element that can provide some challenges, but we travel a lot. You know, they can go there for a long time in the off-season, and that lifestyle of what is a big country down with ridiculous climate and enough action is a really attractive proposition.
2: Well, the threat of Tassie's here. Mm. It's coming. We know what they're getting, all their list concessions and like. Where do you see your opportunity, though, in the next couple of years to what Sharon's talking about? Hold on to your players, build your academy out bigger. What is it? Because clubs, they're going to have to think a little bit laterally to go, well, here's our opportunity. Because what a lot of clubs did when GWS and Gold Coast came in, all they did is complain.
1: Mm.
2: They said, oh, this is all too hard. Everyone's getting... But the smart clubs still continue to build their list. Where do you see the opportunities over the next couple of years?
1: Yeah, absolutely. We're in discussions with WA Footy and the AFL about us creating an academy, not just an NGA academy, but a Freo and West Coast academy. We think there's real value in that. Some of the talent outcomes last few years in WA have been a bit concerning just in the volume. I think we'll have a good year at the high end this year with Melody and and a couple of others. But, I think the AFL are genuinely open to it. We wouldn't get concessions attached to it because we're not a northern club, and don't get me started on Brisbane still getting concessions, but only been there 40 years and won the last three flags and got more money than God. But no,
2: I thought you didn't want to get started.
1: No, sorry. Yeah. Just lost my way a little bit. But we think there's, and looking in the context of, you know, we wouldn't get access to them from that concession perspective, but can we provide, with our facilities, our expertise, our coaches, a pathway that creates more AFL players? I think there's been a feeling, certainly from recruiters, that there are some stars that come out of WA, but they might be a year or two behind the Coates League and the Victorian kids, just from a developmental perspective. So what can we do to help that? So that'll be a focus. I'd just continue to go back to Sharad's question around the culture you build, the prospectic success. That's an opportunity for us to continue to build, but you can't rest on that as a laurel. I think people are seeing now we've got a high level of coaches. You know, you can use your current playing group as pretty strong advocates as well too. Five All-Australians this year, the prospect of players who've come from other clubs going to All-Australian level is a bit of a tease as well too. So it's a culmination, but you're right. Challenge with Tassie brings opportunity as well if you're on your ball.
3: Fremantle Dockers CEO Simon Garlick here with us in the ABC Sport Box ahead of the qualifying final between Fremantle and Hawthorn. Simon, can I ask you a little bit of a big picture question again? Opening round's gone.
1: Yep.
3: How do you feel about that as a club that, you know, wasn't part of it?
1: Yeah, I got in a bit of trouble with Dills prior to opening round saying that I wasn't enamoured with it. Just more from the token of there's so many inequities in the competition, and I felt we could still... And a buyer of the northern clubs and the expansion into Virgin AFL territories,

0: with big population bases. So I get all that. But I felt we could have got the balance right in terms of giving them prime time in that first game, or Wednesday, Thursday, or whatever it might be, and make sure they're the centre of attention, but all playing on the one weekend. So we played the Cats, you know, a week after that, played again. You might remember they got belted by Gold Coast, I think. And there's no doubt, and well, in our mind anyway, that having that initial hit out and ironing out some of the kinks is a significant advantage. So just in a world where there's compromises everywhere, which we get and understand, the thought that we could potentially just not start the season with another significant disadvantage was a pretty strong one for us. And the thing I like about Dills and his administration is that they're open to that sort of feedback and understanding that, okay, if you present a logical case and it's pretty clear, then they're open to changing.
1: Last one, and again on inequities, there was a real win for the WA clubs with the decision about North Melbourne bringing games here. Mm. There's already been, I know this from the national programs that I'm involved in, a real pushback from the East Coast now, that the horror of North Melbourne having to travel twice to WA and play three games here, even though they take $2.5 million and 4 points back. Mm. Do you think that if Fremantle continue to be this successful, that will make it harder to get a similar deal done again in the future when the current contract runs out at the end of next year?
0: Potentially, but you're right, it's all within context. So North will come here twice. They actually came three times this year, and every couple of years that might happen. Last year they came twice, beat West Coast, and with it win a kick of beating us, coming twice and taking $2.5 million and 8 points. St Kilda came and took 0 points and took no money. And I know they were a critic of North Melbourne. So I was... clearly, it was an outcome for us, but I applauded North Melbourne, who had a $2.5 million gap in their budget based on Tasmania finishing up because a team was being brought in there, their deal with the Spirit of Tassie, and were a bit adventurous and were willing to, you know, throw the boat out and have a crack at something like that. Should be noted, too, that, you know, we, us and West Coast travel around 56,000 Ks this year, and I think it's Carlton at the least this year after they finished the year with 11 games in Victoria, I think travel 14,000 kilometres. So... people, I think, were complaining because we'd paid additional money for a charter flight and saying that's a significant advantage. I had to let Gary Lyon know that what it did was decrease the disadvantage slightly, not provide an advantage. So you've got to be careful not to come across as a whinger. And,
1: but that's what's changed, though, to be fair.
0: Yeah.
1: Because the comment was always WA whinge about the travel, and this slightly tipped it back towards the WA clubs, and no one from either West Coast or Freo has mentioned travel since.
0: Well, I won't say it's tipped it back. All it does has decreased the... And when we pitched this idea, because it wasn't originally a North, it was originally Victorian clubs, once every 5 years, two of them, giving up a home game as such. And we were really careful to not complain, not suggest that this is any clandestine, you know, conspiracy. It's a really unique situation. We've got a country as big as ours. There's two teams on the West Coast. There's 3,000 kilometres away on the East Coast. That's not replicated in North America, where they're all spread evenly and there's no travel disparity. It's not replicated in the UK for Premier League in a small country and everyone travels the same. It's really unique. It's come about because of the old VFL fixture, which was home away, rotating, and the away was a drive to a neighbouring suburb.
2: Can I just ask a question on that?
0: Yeah.
2: Has Fremantle or West Coast ever pitched to go, hey, we want to stay in Perth for a month, play four home games in Perth for a month?
0: Yeah, no.
2: Then we're happy to go to the East Coast and play 2 weeks in a row, for example, in Melbourne or Sydney.
0: Short answer is no, Rammer, based on the impact that would have you if you're being away from home for 4 weeks.
2: Yeah.
0: And so it's interesting because when... I just put all the data in front of all the CEOs and said, this is where it sits. And in the spirit of competitive balance and us trying to create a competition where it genuinely is equalised, we've got a couple of ideas of some solutions. So it wasn't blaming and wasn't banging a hand on the table saying you're all stitching us up. This is the situation. Here's the data and here's a couple of ideas that we've got in relation to it. At that time, so our guys will be on the road for 28 days in total this year.
2: Yep.
0: And I use the example of Joel Corey, who's an assistant coach of ours, got two young boys, and he was away from them for 28 days. Corey Enright, who's an assistant coach at St Kilda, an old teammate of his, has two young boys, away for 7 days.
2: Yeah.
0: That has a bearing on your department and your team and all the support staff, as well as the playing group. And then there's the physiological elements of, you know, circadian rhythms and all that fun stuff. Amazing what you can become an expert in this job. but again...
2: Well, they're going to be all the counter-arguments, don't they?
0: Correct. And Dills, you know, to his credit, Gil's an old mate of mine. I don't know if he would have entertained anything like this. And it was like, no, that makes sense. And at that meeting, Tom Harley and Craig Kelly both said, I didn't ever know about that. That's remarkable. We should do something about that. I was a CEO of Victorian Club. Every year, you look at the fixture, the first thing, are we going to Perth once or twice? Correct. And when it's twice, we've been stitched up here.
2: Yeah.
0: So it's and again, until you live it, you don't really get it. Which, again, we've got to understand that and try and work in an industry where we try and actually do the right thing. And the great strength of AFL footy since, the Independent Commission came in and took decision-making out of the club's hand is us looking at the bigger picture. And at times, you might, as a club, get slightly disadvantaged from where you were, but it's better for the competition as a whole. And that's why we are, despite some pundits from north of the Murray, we are the biggest and best code in Australia, comfortably.
1: Outstanding. We've monopolised your time. Thanks very much.
2: Good
1: really,
2: luck.
1: Really good of you
0: good
1: to come
0: thanks,
1: in.
0: Thanks, guys.
1: Good
0: thanks
1: luck.
0: For having me on. No worries.
1: Simon Garlick, who's always been so generous with his time and has been again here on ABC Sport around the nation. We're building up for Fremantle versus Hawthorn here at Perth Stadium. A couple of the Dockers out on the ground just watching their captain in Alex Pearce just warming up beneath our broadcast position. And then a player I'm really curious as to how he'll perform tonight. I'll get the thoughts right now of our experts. Brandon Walker, were you surprised when he came in? I get it, but I'm still... This is an enormous roll of the dice. One game this season, the first game of the year, then missed out through injury, hasn't been able to force his way back, and he'll come in to do one of the toughest jobs you can do. He'll go straight to Watson. What did you think, guys?
3: I think it's a really brave call, but I reckon it's the right call, and I think maybe we spoke about it on Monday, Clinton. It's probably the only one who has the ability to stay with the Wiz in terms of pace, agility, and also the concentration, because that's the real question mark with Wiz, is how do you have somebody who can monitor somebody who can bob up and be so damaging in such a short period of time. You have to have elite concentration. In terms of his preparation and lack of playing, that's a really big question mark. But finals, you've got to probably roll the dice. They've got the double chance, and it's you wouldn't be maybe doing it next week in a prelim.
2: Well, clearly Fremantle have identified the small defender position has been an issue. Now, Judd McVie goes out of the team, okay? So you look at tonight's matchup on Watson, he's kicked 50-plus goals. So they're saying, well, who is actually quick enough to go with Nick Watson inside forward 50, speed, agility, football nous-wise? Now, if Brandon Walker's going in for purely that role as a pure shutdown, fantastic. But it's the next problem is when Watson comes up into general play and then shoots back. And if you haven't played AFL football for a long time and your running patterns are all out of sync with that sort of defending stuff, that's when it becomes an issue. If it's purely playing on Nick Watson inside forward 50, no dramas. But if I'm Watson, I'm dragging him up the field straight away and I'm getting him lost in the mess early.
3: And I also think it will play into the other halfbacks. So if he goes all the way up, hand him over to Clark and let Clark take control of him when he's up the ground, because that will enable Clark to play his best football. And he's probably the only one who can play close enough. He's a good enough defender as well as being a productive back as well. So let him go up there. But as soon as he's inside 60 or 70, Walker, he's all yours.
1: The concern, I guess, for me is the step up from waffle to AFL in pace is enormous. The step up from AFL to AFL finals pace, and we've seen that again and again, is even bigger. So to come from waffle straight into a qualifying final.
3: So, and Watson.
2: So what will happen normally is a player will go, if this guy's playing on me, hasn't played all year, I'm just going to drag him back to the goal square. Like I said, Watson's got to do the opposite. Yeah. Get him up into the mess early and confuse him, and then get him back to the goal square. Because if you're a defender and you play on a forward and you're going okay in the first quarter because they're just playing deep, you get a couple of spoils, the forward starts to just lose a little bit of confidence. So, I'm fascinated. The other one I'm fascinated tonight is Luke Ryan and how that... We've had Fremantle over in Victoria a couple of times over the last few weeks against Melbourne and Carlton, and he struggled. He struggled big time. So you watch Hawthorn tonight try to isolate Luke Ryan at every single opportunity.
1: Well, we're going to hear more from Adam Ramanauskas and from Sharad Wellingham very shortly. We'll also catch up on the big news across the week, that bombshell decision to remove their coach in Alistair Clarkson, and Mitch Turner will run through all the teams that have dropped for the rest of the finals. Lots more to come. Finals footy on ABC Sport. News time.

0: ABC News with Andrew Kaloupas. The death toll from the catastrophic ice avalanche and flood disaster in Nepal is now more than 1,200, while 4,000 people remain missing, including 38 Australians. South Asia correspondent Rachel Clayton says relatives of Australians who are missing have travelled to Nepal to try to find their loved ones.
1: They have tried to get in touch with authorities here on the ground, with Australia, with DFAT, and they're really getting no answers on where their loved ones may be. Most of them are holding out hope that their loved ones are still alive, but they fear that they may be suffering, they may be injured in the areas that were flooded upstream. They really want to try and get rescue crews on the ground up there. That is incredibly difficult. A lot of these areas are places where you can't land helicopters anymore.
0: The New South Wales Premier has conceded Sydney's gang violence is out of control. A man in his 40s was shot dead at Merrylands West yesterday, with police investigating whether he was an innocent victim of mistaken identity. It's the second deadly suspected underworld shooting this week. Speaking from India, Mr. Minns says the public is right to be concerned.
2: This is horrible, violent crime on the streets of Sydney. I'm not trying to downplay it. Completely understand why members of the community are concerned and upset about seeing it on Sydney streets. I'm appalled at the evil nature of it.
0: The Victorian Health Department has investigated after a young child died in hospital at the weekend as a result of a rare infection she reportedly caught at a petting zoo. It's understood the child contracted the infection from an animal contaminated with a toxic strain of E. coli. The infection developed into hemolytic uremic syndrome, a condition that is most common in children under 5 years of age. Victoria's Deputy Chief Health Officer, Dr. Claire Looker, says while the bacteria in question is widespread, infections are extremely rare and the syndrome even rarer.
3: There's lots of bacteria that exist all through the environment, and the best way to ensure that children can still enjoy being outdoors and in nature is to just make sure we're taking those sensible protective measures like washing hands, particularly before the kids are eating, washing hands when you're going to and from the bathroom.
0: Barnaby Joyce has accused the Coalition of copying One Nation's policy to cut the tobacco excise. One Nation is promising to slash the excise by 75%, and today the opposition announced plans to cut the tax by 80% in an effort to reduce the profits of the illicit tobacco market. Mr. Joyce laughed off the fact that the Coalition's excise cut goes 5% further than One Nation's.
4: I find it hilarious. I mean, I'm glad we didn't say 90, or they said 95. And if we said 100% reduction, they'll say, we'll pay you to buy cigarettes. I mean, it's just, look, I don't want to bucket on the Coalition, but they're really struggling, aren't they?
0: A Canberra court has heard a man who pleaded guilty to performing a Nazi salute in public has not renounced his white supremacist beliefs. Here's Monty Bovell.
5: 19-year-old Zachary James Hook also pleaded guilty to placing white supremacist stickers on a centre for Indigenous students at the Australian National University. During a sentencing hearing today, the prosecution told the court Hook had not denounced his beliefs or shown any sign of rehabilitation. But his defence lawyer said Hook had reflected on his actions after spending a harrowing period of days in jail over Christmas when he was first arrested. The case will return to court later this month.
0: WorkSafe has charged department store chain Myer over an alleged occupational health and safety breach that led to the death of a worker. A 27-year-old man on the job at Ravenhall distribution centre in 2024 in Western Melbourne died after coming into contact with an energised and operating automated robot. WorkSafe alleges Meyer failed to implement safety measures to block access to the machine while it was operating. It has also made a similar allegation against robotic supplier Geek Plus Australia, and also alleged it failed to provide necessary supervision. Both companies face two charges each, which will be heard in the Melbourne Magistrates Court later this month. You're up to date with the latest from ABC News. For more news at any time, head to our website at abc.net.au/news, or you can download the ABC Listen app.
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12: We begin this broadcast by acknowledging the traditional custodians of the land on which this match will be played today and pay our respects to their elders past, present and emerging. 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
13: The umpire holds the footy up. 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
13: 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Never looks like missing. Taylor made for September.
15: Bolton, remarkable goal.
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13: 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What a finish.
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13: Every game you win from here, the bigger the next. 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
13: 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Bailey goals.
23: Here's Logan Morris. 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
24: This is my name. This is my story. This is my town, my territory. Welcome to the show. Welcome to the end of the road. You want to win it all? Better be ready to go.
6: The first qualifying final. Fremantle versus Hawthorn. 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
13: Johnson closes. Johnson goes. Freo on top.
24: This is my town, my territory.
15: Throws on the outside of the right. Move. Dynamic.
24: You want to win it all? Better be ready to go.
15: He sinks his slipper into the ball.
24: My name, this is my story. This is my town, my territory. Welcome to the show. Welcome to the end of the road. You want to win it all? Better be ready to go.
13: Six for Ginnivan. Ginnivan pops it through. Big game, Ginny.
15: Cuts the guts and he puts it through. 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
18: Amazing.
15: What a game.
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13: Steadies. Goals.
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15: The rain for the moment has cleared here at Perth Stadium. It was drizzling just a few seconds ago and it has been a little bit average weather-wise over the past 24 hours. Hopefully it does stay away. There's some patches of blue sky above us. Welcome as the entire country on ABC Local Radio joins us here at Perth Stadium for the qualifying final between Fremantle, the minor premier for just the second time in the club history, up against the Hollywood Hawks. It's been a massive news week. We'll get to the final teams in just a moment. They're just seconds away from being official. But goodness me, any other week, the finals alone would be a big enough of a talking point. Add to that, opening round is dead and will be missed by very few. And of course, the enormous news yesterday that North Melbourne is now looking for a senior coach who can, and I quote, coach the modern game. What an interesting and brutal press conference it was from the North Melbourne Football Club yesterday. We'll hear more of that in just a moment, but Clint Wilden with you alongside Mitch Turner in commentary this evening. Our experts, Adam Ramanaskis, joins us from Melbourne. Alongside him, our local in Sharrod Wellingham. Lots to get through. This is going to be an enormous game. The Dockers have made five changes coming back into the side. Murphy, Reed, Switkowski, Amos and Chapman, alongside the bombshell announcement that Walker, Brandon Walker, who does have two finals games of experience to his name, will come in for his second game of the season and just his fourth game in 2 years. There's a lot of pressure on the 23-year-old. He will be given the job, we suspect, of trying to curb the brilliance of Nick Watson. While the Hawks have made just the one change, and that is the live wire Jack Ginnivan returns for what will be his 12th final, coming back from a back injury, going out of the side. The unlucky Jack Dalton, he misses out. So just the one change for the Hawks in this game against Fremantle. Let's start, and I'll get our experts' thoughts on it in just a moment, but we'll recap yesterday the quite staggering press conference at the North Melbourne Football Club when they announced to the world that Alistair Clarkson, one of the great coaches of the modern era, will no longer be in charge of the Kangaroos. They're looking for a new coach in 2027. Let's have a listen now to their CEO and their head of football, Sonia Hood and Todd Viney.
8: In 2022, we overtly targeted Alistair as our senior coach. Quite simply, he was the best coach available and the best coach for our club. But now, having consulted widely across the club, it's become clear that Alistair no longer has the belief from enough people at the club that he is the right coach to take this group forward. Once we knew that, it felt disrespectful to him to have him coach into 2027, knowing that we would not extend him at the end of that.
9: Oh, it's enormously hard. You know, leadership isn't easy. It's very easy to be a leader when things are going well, but when the times are tough and you have to make strong decisions, it is difficult. You add layers to that with the friendship that I've had with Alistair for a long period of time, with the family connection. It's tremendously stressful and hard. And I know Clarko really well. He was frustrated. He was disappointed.
16: Whoever takes over, is it finals next year? Is that the expectation for them?
8: That's my hope.
18: What kind of coach does this club need?
8: This club needs a coach who can coach for the modern game.
16: It'll be an experienced coach, though, won't it?
8: It'll be a coach who knows what they're doing, and it'll be the coach who's the best fit for this club.
15: That's, of course, the president, I beg your pardon, in Sonia Hood, alongside Todd Viney there for North Melbourne. I still, even 24 hours or more than 24 hours on, a little bit staggered by a coach who knows what they're doing and a coach for the modern game. It was a brutal way to say farewell to someone.
22: So there's a couple of ways to look at it. I think the first part is clearly Alistair Clarkson's wanted a contract extension now since the middle of the year. Okay, so he's gone to the club a number of times, I'm sure. His management's gone to the club a number of times and said, we want to extend beyond 2027. Come to the end of the season, they've sat down. Clearly, they've had the conversation again. Sonia then in a press conference says, well, we weren't going to extend him past 2027 anyway. So that's when I think the argy-bargy started from there. Okay, so I'm sure behind closed doors things would have been said from both parties about it. But then you listen. Look, that would have been excruciating for Todd Viney because they are extraordinarily close. So Alistair Clarkson, when he accepted the role to coach at North Melbourne, he headhunted Todd Viney to come and be the GM of football. So he wanted him.
25: But where's the level of professionalism then from the group, power brokers at the club to park whatever happened in behind those closed doors and have respect for not just a great North Melbourne and football, but just a football guy who's done so much for the game in the modern game, and just a little bit of disrespect on the way out doesn't feel great.
22: So there's two parts to it. So in the media, we're always saying, oh, you know, we want the real story. We want actually what's going on behind the scenes and the like. So I think if Sonia had her time again, she may have probably used some different wording. Mm. But I think at least we know the facts of why. Now, okay, yep, I agree with you. Clarko's he's going to be probably in the Hall of Fame as a legend at some stage as a coach. But at the same time, she put the facts on the table. This is why

0: we're not going forth with him. Then you hear murmurings of players and the like of talking about, you know, is the game plan cutting edge and et cetera, et cetera. Now, look, to me, that's just, you know, guys, you know what? Play better.
1: Mm.
0: Play better. Instead of complaining about something, just play better.
2: And then there was the commentary about, you know, him saying that Clarko was trying to take on too much responsibility when he really wanted to continue on with the role, and then he's trying to deliver too many messages to too many players. And so that probably does sit right in terms of somebody in the modern game being able to delegate and use his assistant coaches and use the other people in the development team to pass on the message, trying to get to 30 or 40 players every week and get everybody. Like, the delegation part, I get, but saying that he didn't know how to take them to success, I'm not really too sure on that.
0: Well, this, like, he's stared success in the eyes for so many years, so he knows exactly what it takes from that point of view. The delegation part's interesting to me. I've always felt when coaches get under pressure, they try to do it all themselves. They just drag it all in and I've got to fix it. And I think that happened at the end at Hawthorn with Clarko. And, you know, it sort of wore a bit thin on a lot of people around Hawthorn. And clearly it's done the same at North Melbourne. So, look, you hope... What I do hope is that he's not lost to the game where you don't sort of see... Now, he's not going to coach again. Well, let's put that there. But in terms of his knowledge and enthusiasm and love of football, you can't lose those people. Like, we're fortunate enough we've got Mick Malthouse. We've had him for so many years on the ABC now, and he still speaks so passionately about the game. So having Alistair Clarkson still involved in the game, whether it's through commentary, whether it's through consultancy, whatever that may be, whether it's through the AFL, whatever that may be, we need to keep those people around.
3: It was interesting to hear Chris Fagan, of course, the Brisbane coach, who spent a long time with Alistair Clarkson at the Hawks, speaking about what happened during the day. Let's have a listen to the Brisbane coach.
4: Yeah, it was a big shock to me. I actually thought, oh, that can't be right, because I felt like, you know, under his guidance, North had really started to improve and that we could all see their growth this year. It just reminded me of how tough coaching can be, that when a bloke that's been as successful as him as a coach can be jettisoned as quickly as that. I hope he's okay. I haven't had a chance to speak to him. I tried to call him last night, but I eventually will have a chat. I guess I just hope that the feedback that was given via the press conference yesterday about him was given to him in person at some stage during this year so that he had the chance to act on it. Feedback's only any good if you get it at the right times and you can do something about it. And I don't know whether that was the case or not, but I just hope that it was, because it was... It was a pretty fierce press conference, I reckon, yesterday, the way that he was spoken about. And I reckon probably an unfair description of a man that's done an awful lot for footy.
3: You can remove someone from the job, but it was probably more the way that he was removed, which sort of...
0: But that's what I'm getting at, which suggests to me, in the background, behind closed doors, there was a lot of aggro.
3: Yeah, 100%.
0: There's a lot of aggro.
3: And do you think that was from the players as well, or just about when he was told?
0: No, I'm talking about...
2: The conversations between Clarko and Todd.
0: Jen Watt, who's the CEO, Sonia Hood, who's the president.
2: That would have been a heated room.
0: Very heated.
3: It
5: was a statement via management from Clarkson, wasn't it, after? So, like, not even a direct statement from him. Or, you know, speak anywhere, which kind of felt like he wasn't happy with how it had played out. Yeah. So we'll hear from him eventually.
0: Look, the interesting part is the last game against Sydney, when they were missing those players, they go up there. Now, okay, North didn't have anything to play for, except for a double-figure win season.
3: Mm.
0: Now, to lose that game, I think those... You lose your final game, it has an effect, unfortunately, whether we like it or not. So... Yeah, I look at it and go, well, North Melbourne won 5 games last year. They won 9 this year. So the improvement's there, clear.
3: Yeah. So that's my question. What was the expectation for North at the start of this season?
0: I said 7 or 8 wins would have been a great improvement.
3: Yeah, I would not have had them in the 10.
0: No.
3: Like, no way. And okay. So therefore, they win. They started quite well, had that little run, the 3 wins in a row in the middle of the year, had that one win over the Western Bulldogs. And then, as you say, admittedly, 2 disappointing losses, particularly the last game to wrap things up. But I'm not sure, did anyone have them being better performed than they were in regards to ladder position?
2: No, definitely not. But that's why I think they tried to hang their hat on the future prospects of where they think the group can be taken, and that Alistair wasn't the kind of coach for that. But yeah, you're right in terms of the last game of the season as well. Like, there could have been these murmurings and feelings kind of bubbling away there, and then they go up there and snatch that win against a really good side, and it kind of just, it turns the heat off the saucer, doesn't it? And so I'm not saying that was the nail in the coffin that made the decision, but it may have just allowed the conversations about the possibility of it to extend a little bit further.
0: The question North would have had to ask themselves is sacking Alistair Clarkson, then getting a new coach in, does it take us slightly backwards or does it take us forwards quickly?
2: And then you also don't know, like, what other conversations have been had with potential coaches who could come in, and then there's the urgency on securing those places as well, and they go, well, we might miss out on this coach who's maybe going for another position. And so there's been a lot of coaching movements already, and so you don't know what was the trigger to make the final decision.
0: Well, the question that I would have loved somebody to ask Sonia Hood in that press conference, what's cutting edge? Tell me what a cutting edge game plan is. I would love to know. Like, are we going to see a cutting-edge game plan tonight?
5: One that wins, I imagine.
2: I loved how she referred to data that had been collected.
5: You've got to have the players as well as the game plan.
0: That's what I'm getting at. Like,
5: how good is their list? Do they value their list higher than the return they're getting? Is that what it comes down to?
0: Probably.
5: I mean, they're very stacked through the midfield talent, but let's be honest, the knock on North has been the key stocks over the last few years.
0: They're no key the defender.
5: I mean, Clarkson, he brought in players like Griffin Logue. He was the one that went to them and said,
0: Luke Parker, Caleb Daniel, Jack Dug. Goes and does the right thing when they needed experience. But then it's now, well, cutting edge. Like, the senior coach is one part of it. You've got your assistants too. So your assistants have got to help with that. But I would have loved to Sonia to explain, well, this is actually how we want to play.
5: Yeah.
0: This is how we see our team, our list as this. This is how they need to be coached.
5: Yeah.
3: The other news, of course, today, Dean Cox spoke to the assembled media in Sydney about the situation with the five players, of course, suspended for the incident at the Pullman Hotel. Here's a little bit about what he had to say. Of course, they've got an enormous game. Another qualifying final. That is the day game tomorrow at the SCG. Let's hear from the Sydney coach.
1: So all five will remain stood down from the football club. That's one thing that we spoke about at the start, the police investigation, and then the behavioural nature of it. We're going to be separated, and that way that will still remain. I think certainly there's still an expectation. You're hosting a qualifying final at home with a chance to go into a prelim. So there's still a hell of a lot at stake for our football club as well, not just Brisbane. So that's one thing that I want to make sure our players are aware of, is the magnitude of this game for our football club and what we've spent so long trying to get to. And we get this opportunity now, and we've dived into Brisbane and their strengths and everything about that football club, because they're a great football team. But this one is as well.
3: So that's the qualifying final on Saturday day, Sydney versus Brisbane. Of course, tomorrow, the elimination final, Geelong versus Carlton. And on Saturday night, the other elimination final, Adelaide will be hosting the Western Bulldogs.
0: You and I were speaking off-air before we got started. If Sydney win, it is their greatest win in their history.
3: Yep.
0: So they've got three of their top five players out, plus a tagger in James Jordan, who would have went to Neil or Will Ashcroft or even McCluggage, who's coming back into. If they win, it is the greatest win in history. Because, again, you hear things, on the grapevine. Apparently, the entire club is just demoralised from the whole situation. So it doesn't even feel like they're playing a final this week. That's how flat.
5: Can they win?
0: No way. I can't see it. Like, if
5: I can't see
0: if Aaron and I were playing against Sydney this week, you'd be rubbing your hands together. Like, no Chad Warner, no Isaac Keeney, who are just absolute guns. Then you don't have to worry about Nick Blakey coming off halfback. Then you don't have to worry about James Jordan tagging your best player.
2: And all you've got to worry about is getting off to a cracking start, and it's going to knock the wind out of them, and they are going to be gone. And the self-belief and walking taller factor of having those guys out of the side is massive. Yeah. But in terms of what Dean Cox was talking about, and it's it's exactly right. Like, the actions and the accountability to their club.

0: club is what's got them sat out of the side. It's got nothing to do.
1: It was premeditated what they did.
2: Yeah. Bias also played 20 games.
1: Bias is a very good player.
2: He gets forgotten about Riley Bias, who, despite the latest kind of details that have been released, he's still, as Dean Cox said, he is still suspended for the rest of the finals. He's also played 20 games, and it's a pretty good kick of the footy, Riley Bias. Yeah. So it's another one they're missing.
0: It's going to be super tough, but they got two home finals, so you know they've earned that throughout the year, and I think they'll be tough to beat if they are knocked off this week. I think they'll be tough to beat next week.
3: Okay.
4: I still got a little bit of faith there. I think there are big odds for Sydney not to
1: get a finals win. They have done an extraordinary job.
4: Yeah, just to get the football club up after everything that they've had to do with as a football club, I think it'd be an incredible achievement.
2: We've seen teams do it.
4: Yeah, and remarkable things happen. It rained fish in Europe once. And
2: the Eagles in 18 had no Nat Nui, no Gaff, no Brad Shepherd. Like, they lost three of their top five players and they went all the way and won the grand final.
4: Yeah, but it wasn't everything else that happened with that.
2: It wasn't. You do it. There's the cloud that's hanging over the entire club. But in terms of quality, teams have covered it before. I still think they won't win, but, like, if you're out there with 23 players,
1: so Heaney,
2: you are a chance.
1: Heaney and Warner, I think, have kicked 72 goals, I think, between them.
2: Yeah, Chad's kicked over 30.
1: But it's irreplaceable, that stuff.
4: You've got the teams, speaking of the changes that have been made for those other games. They've dropped, of course, tomorrow. By the way, no late changes for Fremantle versus Hawthorn, but Geelong and Carlton, the elimination final tomorrow night. Saturday day at the SCG, Sydney and Brisbane, and Saturday night, Adelaide versus the Western Bulldogs is the other elimination final. Mitch, what do the teams tell you?
2: So tomorrow night, Geelong v Carlton.
3: Can you hear me,
2: Sadi? Got the boundary coming through.
4: Akash, we'll get you in a second. You're coming through.
2: Akash is hunting more opinions down there. For Geelong, big call made. Max Holmes is in after that ankle injury. That was the one to watch all week. So Geelong have named Max Holmes. Blitzarve's in as well. And so too Ollie Wiltshire. Out goes Sam De Koning, dropped. So he's officially been omitted, which is an interesting one with where his future is at. Jack Martin goes out and Jai Clark omitted as well. For Carlton, one change. Nick Haynes, that ankle injury last week, he is out.
1: No Haywood.
2: So Wade Dirksen comes in. So that is Friday night. Saturday, Sydney v Brisbane at the SCG, as you mentioned. Will Green goes out of the side, omitted. Hayden McLean comes back in, so going a little taller there. And for Brisbane, the unlucky man to be dropped to make way for the returning Hugh McCluggage is Ty Gallop. So he has been omitted, relatively healthy Brisbane. So that's a big call for them. Adelaide v the Dogs, of course, at Adelaide Oval. Callum Archie back into the side, bringing that finals experience. Zach Taylor out with a hamstring issue. And for the Bulldogs, Matthew Kennedy, of course, we know he's missing with concussion after last week's head knock. Will Lewis comes back into the side there. So some big calls across a couple of teams there.
4: Are you surprised Gallup is the player to go out?
1: Yeah. I thought it would have been Hipwood or Oscar Allen, just because of the way their team has been made up the entire year. So, look, a lot of the times it's horses for courses at this time of the year. So, clearly they don't see a matchup for Gallup. So that's the way they're gone. But
0: it's a lot of faith in McCluggage.
1: But I look at it and you go, well, you've got Curno, you've got McLean coming back into the team, Logan McDonald. So there's three talls. So I know Lester plays taller, of course. Lester plays taller, but... Yeah, I thought their forward line looks more dangerous without the three tools.
4: What do you make of the story that was coming out of Adelaide, was reported during the week, broken on Channel 7, Matthew Nix could lose his job if Adelaide lose the elimination final?
0: First of all, how does a story like that get out, even if there are murmurings of it? And I also think it's missing the mark a little bit. I think that Nix has done a pretty good job last year. They're on the line of premiers. They've had a year that's building this year and are in a pretty... They finished fifth, so they've done a really great job. Did they finish fifth? Is that correct?
2: Six. They snuck into six with Melbourne losing to the Dogs in that final round.
0: Yeah. There's always commentary around this time of the year, but the fact that it gets out, Ram, is pretty bad.
1: So I did the podcast with Corbin on Tuesday.
4: Yep. That's AFL Daily, by the way.
1: AFL Daily. It is pathetic. And I said this on... It's pathetic from Adelaide.

0: They're playing against themselves, virtually.
1: Let's build up some more pressure.
0: Like, whoever made that comment to whoever it is in the media should be found and sacked.
2: Journos don't make this up.
0: I'm saying the person.
2: Someone in Adelaide has actually told that to the journo involved.
0: Get that person out of the football club. You keep people like that in your football club.
3: It's cancer.
0: That's it.
2: Sean McManus will join us very shortly, but we do have a guest coming up downstairs, Adrian Hickmott, about to join us with Akash Fotodar, who's lurking around downstairs. So the Hawks making their way off Perth Stadium. In the build-up, bouncing about 40 minutes' time from now. So we'll hear from Adrian Hickmott in the next minute or two, and then we're lucky enough to be joined by one of the most popular still characters at the Fremantle Football Club. He was a co-captain there as well.
1: Oh, in WA, one of the most popular men in WA.
2: Well, that's true too, actually. And I'm really keen to ask him shortly. I've always had a sneaking suspicion, and I will ask Sean McManus this when we speak to him. Is Johnny the Doc Docker just modelled on Sean McManus? Because I really want to know whether he actually sort of got any cash from Fremantle for modelling their mascot after him. People have said Clive Waterhouse. I've never, ever thought that to be true. I always thought it was going to be Sean McManus. He will join us very shortly. But first, Adrian Hickmott is about to go downstairs. Let's head down to Akash Fotodar. Akash.
4: Thanks, Clint. I do have Adrian Hickmott with me. Adrian, as you can hear, there's a lot of noise down here. It's the buzz of finals footy. Does it still get you really excited?
5: Yes, sir. Yeah, Akash, it definitely does. You know, it's exciting. The murmur of the crowd just talking to each other, seeing the warm-up of both teams. There's no doubt that finals footy is exciting.
4: What has the week been like and the preparation for this game, and how much do you take out of that round 9 game against Fremantle? I know it was a long time ago, but a very close game. So how much do you take from that game into this?
5: Yeah, the preparation's been good. Training as per normal. A few main training sessions, which have been really good to implement some of the strategies that we have. In the round 9 game, such a long time ago, we take a little bit out, but not so much. Since then, Fremantle's form's been very, very good, and through the midfield back, all Lions, pretty impressive the way they play.
4: Now, as the forwards coach, how much easier does it make your job when you've got someone like Jack Gunston in that forward line to almost be like an on-field coach with the group?
5: Yeah, and that's right. You're spot on. We have line meetings and he, shares his wisdom. And he does it in a really smart way. So the guys can understand what he's speaking about, what we want from the team, and makes it really simple. And then out in the ground, his comms out there, are very, very important for not only the forward line, but our midfield as well.
4: I'll send it upstairs to our team there for a few questions. We've got Clint Wheeldon, Mitch Turner, Sharrod Wellingham and Adam Ramanauskas.
3: Bloke, Shaz here. Good luck for tonight's game. Once again, we've seen Nick Watson in tremendous form. Only a couple of weeks ago, he had an awesome game but exited the game a little bit early just to look after him. Talk to us about what he's like off the field. I read an article during the week that I think he did with AFL, and he seems to have a really good head on his shoulders for a young bloke.
5: Yeah, good, mate. How are you? Yes, he's got a good young mind on him. His football is fantastic, isn't it? And off field, he's able to separate that and enjoy training, enjoy the off field stuff that he does. So it's pretty impressive for a young man to be able to football one thing and then enjoy off field as another with his mates.
3: And in terms of your forward line today, are we going to see you try and keep the ground really long and hold Gunston? I think last time he was able to have a real impact early, holding that length and really trying to expose the whole 50 to himself.
5: Yeah, it worked for the first half, didn't it? And then the second half, we're unable to, move the ball as we wanted to, and Jack come up higher up the ground. So based on the ball movement, we know finals footy, it's pretty, can be pretty scrappy and pretty contested. So we'll see how that unfolds as the quarters go on.
0: Hick, it's Rama. Good luck tonight. What's kept you up this week? What do you need to do to beat Fremantle?
5: Nothing's kept me up, Rama. I've slept all right.
0: Well done.
5: Yeah. Look, our prep has been, we think, really good. Their work rate and their talent across the ground, but their work rate to get to contests and support each other is pretty good to watch when you're watching the division. So we'll be looking closely at that throughout the game.
2: Adrian, best of luck. We better let you go.
5: beautiful. You've seen the rain. Good on you, Lynn. See ya.
2: It just started to bucket down again. It's been on and off and on and off over the past 24 hours again. But yes, it is starting to rain. Didn't want to get Akash or Adrian Hickmott wet downstairs. If you're talking heart and soul of a football club, I reckon our next guest embodies that with Fremantle. And delighted to see him not only in this box, but also wearing one of his original Freo jumpers, which, Sean McManus, that is impressive that you still fit into it. Still look good. Welcome.
6: Clint, yeah, it's almost spray on. Thanks for having me. I appreciate that. Shagger, g'day. Good to see you, Rammer, Mitch. Good to be in here talking with you guys. And yes, this is the 1995 version of the number 8 jumper, which I received in the first year.
2: You meant so much to Fremantle early days. I was surprised originally when I read how close you might have been to going to Carlton. Lark medalist, there was plenty of interest in you. How close were you from being, as I mentioned, someone who's just synonymous now with the Fremantle Football Club, actually being a Blue?
6: Yeah, incredibly close, actually. Ken Judge was my coach at East Fremantle, and he put a lot of time into me as a young man, and he got the job as an assistant coach at the Blues in 1995, and that's the first year of the Fremantle Dockers. The 94 draft is when they had the opportunity to move into the AFL system, if you like, and he approached us. It was interesting because my dad and Jared Neesham are first cousins. And so Jared's my second cousin, but first cousins. And my dad had a disagreement one day with Jared. And then that kind of opened the door for the Blues to talk to me. And I remember being at Metropolis Fremantle when the head of recruiting came up to me and bought me a couple of bourbon and cokes. And I was almost over the line, Shagger, as you can imagine.
2: What ended up swaying you to actually stick with the Port Club?
6: Just sitting down with Jared in the end.
2: Yeah.
6: Yeah, I sat down with Jared and, I always wanted to play for Fremantle, but it was an allure to certainly go there, play with Styx, Kernahan. You know, they're bringing up those names to you. You just get very, very excited about those AFL names. But, yeah, very proud to play for Fremantle. It's my family history around the community, so it meant a lot to me at the time, Rammer, and I'm grateful that that's the way it worked out.
0: So that you played in some very good teams, obviously. You've watched some very good teams. What's different about this team?
6: I think they're stacked across the board. I reckon one of the better teams we had is when, you know, Pav was at his full strength and he was running that forward line and Jeff Farmer was running around. There's a number of other guys who were filling different positions. But the guys who particularly play in this forward line, they've got a raft of different skills. And when we think back to that era of certainly Pav dominating, he was a one-out bandit. They've got three guys up there that can do some damage. All of them have kicked, I think Voss has kicked 39 perhaps, but
2: 40.
6: So all of them kick 40-plus goals, Rammer. It's a different team.
0: It's a deep team.
6: Very.
0: But what about some of the role players that I think are so important come finals time that are your favourites?
6: Sam Switkowski was the difference between Fremantle winning and losing against the Gold Coast. The final that they played here, elimination final last year. It was a 1 point, a couple of points, whatever it was in the end. And if he was playing, they would win that game. He structures up the team unbelievably well. I know Justin Longmuir, if you followed his stuff, he's massive raps on Sam, and unfortunately he's decided to retire. But the smarts of that guy, unheralded all the time, but he can pop up, but not only, he's moving players around. Michael Fredericks is a guy that the crowd either like or dislike because they think that sometimes when he doesn't get the ball, he's not working hard. But if you watch him, he's doing 150s up and down that wing from, you know, deep forward to deep back constantly. And sometimes it's a matter of his teammates not finding him at the right time. So there's a couple of guys like that who, and can we say, is Isaiah Dudley one of everybody's favourites these days?
2: Absolutely.
6: Yeah. He looks like he's just rolled out of the local pub, had a couple of pies, playing AFL footy and dominant him from everywhere.
2: Can you believe that the player that you knew in JL has become the coach that he's become, Justin Longmuir?
6: Definitely not, and I don't mean that to be disrespectful, but back in our day, if you were to bet what Justin was going to do at the footy, it would be back on the farm. He'd go straight back to Corto, be on a harvester, rousting some sheep or doing something, and he'd be absolutely fine with that. When his career finished early, and I think a lot of people need to reflect on how good he was.
0: He's a good player.
6: And he got struck down in his prime. Yeah. He could have been unbelievable.
0: Yeah.
6: Unbelievable. But he was a fantastic player. Phil Smart got him involved in the recruiting side of things just to kind of keep him interested and around the place. And from that, he got a real handle on players and the passion came back for the game and off he went on his coaching journey. And I do like the fact that he's gone to other teams. He went to the West Coast Eagles, heavily in the team defence.
3: Then he went to the Pies.
6: Then he went to the Pies and spent some years there. And I think Bucks was a bit of a fan too. So for him to come back here, it always takes you a little while for a coach to get their sea legs, but he's found his...

0: his own rhythm, his own cadence, and it's working.
1: I've heard you tell this story before, but for our audience, I love this. McManus is a great name in WA. Brayshaw, even though Andrew's not from WA, the Brayshaw name is a great name from WA as well. Tell us the story involving Andrew's dad, Mark. Firstly, with a little incident that you were involved with in the WAFL, and then he ended up at Fremantle as well. Can you tell our audience about that?
0: Yeah, it was the 1994 Grand Final, East Fremantle versus Claremont, and Styx was playing, Mark Brayshaw was playing his final waffle game. He's come back from North Melbourne. I think he's like 31, 32, whatever he was. He's never laid a bump or a tackle in his life. He's not a physical player by any means. And when we lined up, and I lined up on ball, and anyway, the ball went running out towards the boundary line, and he lined me up as a 17-year-old, come 18-year-old. And I seen him coming, but I couldn't do anything about it because I was so skinny. And he took me out. And he then started, a few weeks later, as the CFO of the Fremantle Dockers. And I went in for the first meeting and met a few people, and he decided to call a snap meeting, and I was unbeknownst what this was going to be about, and he got all the staff in. And then he rolled out the big projector and he showed this vision of him taking me out, which was only about a month or so earlier, and said, let this be a lesson to anyone who wants to try to get around me or bypass me. This is exactly what will happen. And the funny thing about Mark is every single year on Anzac Day, he sends me a message because he reckons it was like Simo and the donkey with the way I was getting carried off on Anzac Day, carried off on the ground. So he doesn't miss a beat every Anzac Day. For now, 33 years, he sent me a message.
2: How do you feel now that Andrew Brayshaw is wearing the number 8, which is so synonymous with yourself? And you were known for being such a courageous player. How do you feel watching him wear the number that you made famous here?
0: Yeah, Mitch, I was really pumped when he came to the club and took over that number, mainly because I had an affiliation with his dad through that incident, got to know him, worked with him at the football club, and then his grandfather was a hero of WA cricket. Absolute hero. So, yeah, I was absolutely pumped. And what a great human being he is. And you think about the setup of this club that's gone forward from, you know, 10 years ago. It's to do with Andy and it's to do with Caleb, who have really driven this midfield. And quality citizens, which is sometimes hard to get, they're so driven, so skillful. They play different roles. And as we've seen probably more so this year, they've become super selfless and let the other guys flourish around them. So, getting back to Andy himself, he's an absolute gentleman. I'm pumped to see him run around and play so well.
3: Shawnee, Rammer touched on the importance of the role players through finals, but the cream, the really exciting finishes that you've got running through the midfield and on halfback, who are you most excited to watch put a really good finals campaign together?
0: Oh, it's got to be Shea Bolt. It's almost a three for me. It's going to be Luke Jackson in the middle, Shea, and certainly Murphy Reid. Yeah. And all the teams that are going to come up against Fremantle at some stage, they're going to want to tag Murphy or Shea, but they can't have them both because they lose drive otherwise. And those guys have got some incredible talent. Vision, which is incredible. We all wish we probably had that level of ability to see the ground the way they do. And they will give that spark to that forward line. Yeah.
3: How great's it been? You kind of touched on it already, but like, The flourishing of these guys, Murphy Reid in particular, who's come in as a young guy, Bolton's been an experienced recruit who's come in, but all the weight was initially on Sarong, Brayshaw, young for periods of time. I mean, he's obviously had his injuries, but the spreading of responsibility across that midfield, how important do you think that is going to be tonight and for the rest of the finals as well?
0: Yeah,
3: that,
0: you're 100% right. And what it does, those two players in particular, gives the rest of the team balance, because we've seen for many years that it was Caleb and Andy just wrestling and fighting and really getting in there. And Youngie came in with his left foot and quite skillful, give us a bit of a different angle. But those guys are the cream. They can play on the outside and they can kick goals from the midfield, which is probably wasn't what Andy and Caleb did naturally. Yeah. So just to add those different parts, Shagger, as you know, playing in teams and premierships and top-level teams, you've got all these different strings to your bow, and all of a sudden, very hard to stop.
3: Yeah, I haven't made my way down to Freo this week, but I'm sure you have. What's it been down like on the cafe strip this week?
0: I ran into a lady who's been giving it. She bought, I think it's like she was up to 7,000 purple headbands.
2: Joe?
0: Somehow.
2: Joe Milios.
0: Yeah, Mitch. And she's been dishing them out left, right and centre. So there's things like that going on. This is amazing.
4: Now, you got the original jumper on. So our listeners, Shawnee's in the box here with the original Fremantle jumper on.
0: Yeah, absolutely, Rammer.
4: Is there Is there a soft spot to see that tonight? Would you like to have seen that jumper out there tonight?
3: Pull off the original colours through the finals.
0: It's a little bit itchier than what they were probably wearing tonight.

0: flipped it twice. He was shaky like a leaf.
1: It's not even a lie, but Rove's here, I'm pretty sure. He's been getting back around the club a lot lately.
2: Yes, he has.
1: Who's more nervous, you or Rove?
2: Oh, I spoke to him this morning. He is pretty nervous. Yeah, he was our original number one ticket holder, and he's massively into the AFLW team. Yeah. Freo. So he's here, and I know he's on the behind the goals second level, so I'll be sitting next to him at some stage.
3: So to see where the club has come from,
2: yep.
3: Remember the early days and what it was like, no genuine training venue, crowds of around 20,000, to see this now where they've sold 10 home games in a row of 50,000 plus, what's it like to reflect on where the club has come from?
2: Oh, I'm immensely proud, and it's interesting because everyone's they're winning and have been for a little while. The amount of people who stop me in the street and tap me on the back like I'm the one winning the games is incredible. it is incredible. And that is a great feeling. But what I'm mostly proud of, Clint, is being at Freo at the start, and we never got any handouts at all.
0: No.
2: There was none. And you see what's happened since Fremantle came in to all the other teams. There was nothing. There was nothing given at draft picks in terms of the salary cap. I mean, that was just crazy what we were dealt with at the time. And it always takes a while, but I've always believed that this is a big-time football community, which we know from the Fremantle and South Fremantle days, because they're big-time clubs back in our... And I know we're in Perth, so a national audience, hard to picture. But finally, I feel like they're on the big stage where they should be. Like, it's a big club. That many people coming, and it's growing and growing.
0: How proud of you of the fact that commercially and on field they're able to, and I'm not being facetious at all, they're able to crawl out of the shadow of West Coast over the last couple of years. Like, that must feel really, really good.
2: Yeah, it is so true. To fight for the corporate support, which is so important, was difficult for a long time. They want to see it. They want to see what are they getting behind, and I think the Fremantle have built that perfectly over the last few years in particular. To get to sponsor these guys now, it's almost impossible. But it's more so that people want to be teamed up with a club that have got a great community feel about them, and they do things differently, and particularly these games that we've all been able to see this year, the entertainment side of things, smiles on a lot of people's faces. I know we see this at AFL games, but tonight, who knows what we're going to see? Some DJs out there, the guitarist, the piper stuff on the roof.
0: It's got some pretty cool supporters, that's for sure.
3: I've got three admittedly self-indulgent questions.
2: Go your hardest.
3: Firstly, your memory of the first ever derby.
2: Easily, I came on in the second quarter. I was going for a ball near the boundary line. John Worsfold half-tackled him, and he said, "You ever touch me again, I'm going to rip your leg off and shove it up your backside." That was my first derby. Plus, I stood next to Spider Burton in the photo, and he was as skinniest as he's ever been, and he's 7 foot next, and I was standing next to him. That was a very comical photo.
3: Still on a derby. I was, as a supporter, in the ground on this day, 2001. I was in the opposite pocket when it happened. You got absolutely cleaned up by David Wirrupunda. Got up and kicked the goal. Do you remember actually getting up and kicking the goal? What do you remember of that? Because that's one of the most shattering hits I've seen.
2: The first thing I remember was I was not feeling great, and then Clive Waterhouse said, "Stay down, I'll take the kick." And if you've ever wanted to get up faster in your life, that was the moment. And Clint, you've covered me for a long time. So my kicking and Rama, Shagger, we've all played against each other. So you've seen them go out in the full plenty of times. But I was able to, after not knowing what exactly was going on, just count my three steps at this particular time and kick the ball.
0: We felt that hit from Victoria.
3: Yeah.
0: That was a big hit.
3: And it was a lovely kick too, with very little to work with. Just nailed it.
2: Yeah, well, let's just put it down. We all agree it's a fluke, right?
3: No. last one for you, and this is a cheeky one. Yeah. I've had this discussion with many of my mates. When Johnny the Doc Docker, or first the Doc and then Johnny the Doc Docker, got first wheeled out in 2000, replacing the, let's be honest, the unfortunately named Grinder.
2: Yes.
3: We all thought that they'd decided to copy it from you. Did you ever think that?
2: I probably did, and probably still do. Am I allowed to say that?
3: Yeah, of course.
0: Absolutely.
2: I've received no money. I don't even have a T-shirt with his face on it. It's great to see him running around out there. It's
3: Is he doing his best downstairs?
0: I've been able to spot him.
3: Oh, maybe.
0: Well, he's running out with the team, is he?
3: Johnny the Doc, and of course his sister Jenny, who Corbin Middlemouse once famously asked

0: the Fremantle media team whether or not they were married. No, they're brother and sister.
1: That's a fair question.
0: I thought it was a fair question because I would have asked the same thing.
2: Yeah, that's fair, Cole.
1: He's a thinker, Corb.
0: No, absolutely. And now, of course, there's Quokka the Docker. Shorty Mac, it has been hugely entertaining to just get you in here. Thank you. So you've got one last question.
1: No, I just wanted to know the margin. What's the what's the call tonight?
2: Well, I'm going to go with 21 points. I hope that they're able to skip out. It's strange, and I know you've done the homework on this. There's a lot in Hawthorn's corner. It's very difficult to keep the faith when you're trying to find because you're finding reasons for your team to lose sometimes. I think the Hawks are absolutely primed, and if Fremantle aren't at their best, then they'll just lose. Because I do believe Hawthorn will be at their best. But I think that Fremantle, all things said and done, with this crowd getting behind them, 21 points for me.
0: Great to have you in here, Shawnee.
2: Oh, it's an absolute pleasure. Thanks. Oh, I really appreciate it. Thanks.
1: Enjoy the game.
0: Thanks so much. Enjoy the game. Shaun McManus, when we talk heart and soul of footy clubs, he absolutely was in the early days of the Dockers. Fantastic that he could join us here on ABC Sport. Building up to this, well, it's a hugely intriguing game as the Hawks make their way out onto Perth Stadium. They're in the traditional jumper, but they've got the white shorts on, and they have been, well, let's be fair, dinkum, so often a thorn in Fremantle's side. The Dockers, their record against Hawthorn is the worst of any of the clubs still playing and still around from 1995. Fremantle has won just 16 times against the Hawks, and two of the Dockers' biggest ever games in their history. Indeed, their biggest ever. The grand final in 2013, and then, of course, their 2015 preliminary final, both against Hawthorn, both went the Hawks' way. Mind you, recent times have been very much swung in the Dockers' favour. They have won 8 of their past 9 against the Hawks, and they've won their past 6 here at Perth Stadium. The Dockers' banner comes up, and at Mitch Turner, it's underlining something that Fremantle have carried on all year.
1: It's 1-0. 1-0 is what their mantra has been after every win they've had this season. Mind you, they're coming off a loss, so they might be 0-1 technically heading into tonight. But 1-0, and of course, Jordan Clark as well on it on the banner. 150th game tonight after coming across
3: Geelong.
1: What's
3: the meaning behind that?
1: Every win, they just said, you've won 10 straight, you won 11 straight, they said, we are 1-0. It's next week, and it's the mentality they've had for the last, seven or eight months. Technically, they should be 0-1. They're 0-1, technically. But
4: at a week, it speaks to the mentality.
1: And I believe the mentality.
4: I believe the mentality so much. They bought into that 110%. It's really impressive.
1: Hawthorn, by the way, said back in the West to show who is best. Mm. Very simple.
0: Well, I did like Sam Mitchell during the week on Fox Footy suggesting that this really should be their home game because they were the last team to play here.
3: There's the mascot.
0: There he is, Johnny the Doc Docker, just to the right-hand side of the people that have been...
1: Shawnee Mac, you reckon?
3: Yeah.
0: I've got no doubt that that was Shaun McManus. And I know that's ridiculous, but I've always wanted to actually ask him
3: that question. No, it's Clive Warnow. Sure,
0: that's what people have
1: Shaun's
0: said.
1: Guns are bigger.
0: Shaun's guns are bigger. The Dockers, led out by Pat Voss first, make their way towards the banner. The cheer squad on either side. There's a smoke haze as the pyrotechnics on the outer side of the ground explode into life. Alex Pearce will pause, the captain at the top of the race and at the top of the banner. They're about to lead the Dockers out into battle. There are no late changes. It's a big weekend in AFL footy. The two qualifying finals and the two elimination finals. Both Fremantle and Hawthorn know win tonight. They are one step away from a grand final appearance. The Dockers, we're expecting again a crowd of more than 58,000. In fact, their biggest ever crowd at Perth Stadium was the last time they won a final back in 2022 when they defeated the Western Bulldogs in an elimination final here. Their highest crowd, 58,982 for a home game. You reckon that will be under some threat tonight? Is officially a sellout here at Perth Stadium. But we do wonder, of course, people in certain reserve seats, will they show up? Lots to chat about. We'll be joined by more people around the country throughout News Radio in just a moment. But first, let's spend the next 5 minutes or so. I'm really keen to get the thoughts of who goes to who. Adam Ramanauskas and Sharad Wellingham with you on ABC Sport.

0: Yeah, remember, it's a big one for matchups. And, well, you sit up here and you kind of try and pick them, but you're never really sure about who's going to go to who. It's more about the strengths of each side. And we really, we've harped on about it all year over here, but the three keys for Fremantle are going to be massive. How tall are they going to be and how big are they going to be able to stand up in a final is going to be really interesting. We know that Tracy likes to get a long way up the ground and be a really strong presence, huge work rate, put pressure on around the ball when he's not taking marks, but then his ability to work back inside forward 50 and help free up leading lanes and space for Voss and Amos, who probably like to spend a little bit more time at home. Vossi, who can play a defensive role and try and take out some of the defensive kind of prowess of maybe a Tommy Barras. Do we see him try and, yeah, go to Sicily and take away his ability to drop off and come across the pack? That will be a really fiery matchup if that does occur. And then, you know, the midfield, like the matchups in there tonight are going to be absolutely awesome. Day Newcomb going up against Sarong and Brayshaw, I think, are going to be two of the absolute must-watches. And in terms of the way that they're going to try and move the ball, Hawthorn, it's going to be pretty slick. It's going to be moving the ball off the line, kick mark, but also using the open side and using the pace that they can get on the ball as much as possible.
1: Well, usually a team is a reflection of their coach. The way Sam Mitchell played, as you know, Jared, is he was ultra skillful. His hands were incredible inside, but he could move the ball from one side of the ground to the other. My concern for Hawthorn is the midfield tonight. It doesn't feel like they've got the depth that Fremantle have got in there. So when Bolton and when Hayden Young come up into the midfield, who has Hawthorn got to go of those guys? You speak about the head-to-heads early with Will Day and Newcomb and what they do there. Well, yeah, Brayshaw's going to be there. Sarong's going to be there. So you know, they're going to wear each other down. But it's when the others come up for Fremantle that's where my real concern lies. I look at the matchup of Gunston and Fremantle have to get that right. That's if they don't.
0: Which they haven't previously.
1: They haven't. If they don't. So a few people have mentioned Chapman. Benny Cameron, who's over in Victoria, texts me. He thinks Chapman will go to Jack Gunston. But whoever goes to Gunston needs to play a one-on-one game on him. We know he lengthens the ground. Likes to get behind the goal line at times. And then he works. He's leading lanes. He's patterns the way he leads. The other one is then Nick Watson. So we think that's going to be Walker. How that matchup plays out to start, I think, becomes really critical to the game. The next part for Hawthorn then is what they do with Murphy Reid. Mm. So their halfbacks aren't really that accountable if you look at the way they play. So Murphy Reid likes to come up into the mess as well, get involved, and then he's a score involvement player, as we know. He missed the last couple of weeks injured. He should be fresh coming into this game.
0: For a second-year player to come in fresh for finals as well, cherry ripe, isn't it?
1: Then you look at Luke Jackson. So you look at Hawthorn and their ruck situation and what they do. So they've got big, obviously, Lloyd Meek, who's in there. If I'm Hawthorn, and this will seem a weird one, I'm strongly considering Josh Weddle today with Luke Jackson.
0: Really?
1: Strongly considering it. The reason being is you look at the athlete that Luke Jackson is, you look at the athlete Weddle is.
0: Yep.
1: Weddle has played in the ruck on previous occasions for Hawthorn. So you look at the matchup and go Meek and Cox, fine.
0: So do you go, all right, Meek, you're taking centre bounce and then we're going to move, you slide forward and then we're going to bring Weddle straight onto you and pay around the ground to be able to stay with Jackson, because Jackson effectively plays as another midfielder.
1: If he slides forward on Meek, that's a real issue.
2: So the numbers support what you're talking about. Hawthorn has outscored from clearances, outscored by Fremantle 9 of the past 10 times in their matchups.
3: So, both teams are out on the ground. They're still waiting for the haze to clear here. There's plenty of it floating around. There's not a huge amount of breeze either to clear it. Plenty to come here. As we welcome our listeners who join us around the nation on News Radio, finals footy on ABC Sport. This is the qualifying final at Perth Stadium between Fremantle and Hawthorn. Clint Wilden alongside Mitch Turner in commentary, our experts continuing to preview what is to come. Both of them premiership players, Adam Ramanaskis and Sharad Wellingham.
1: So then you look at the threats of Hawthorn. So Impey's a big threat.
0: Mm-hmm.
1: Okay, so how they match up on Jarman Impey. Swakowski feels like he's a natural matchup for there. You look at the others. Can you play Frederick there? Is it Erasmus, for example? Johnson, for example, those guys, you've got to stop. You've got to stop Impey. You've got to stop Carl Amon's the other one. So they've got to be accountable to those guys. You mentioned Sicily. Mm. If Sicily's allowed to lay off, he'll dominate this game. He'll dominate it.
2: Voss gets him. Voss has got to go to him.
1: The natural matchup for Tracy feels like it's Josh Battle, because yep. Battle's got the endurance to get up the ground with him, whereas Jai Amos sits back in the goal square a little bit, but Barras then can patrol a little bit more. So that feels a bit more natural to me. If they want to switch it over when Tracy comes inside forward 50, no worries. But you don't want Tom Barras getting up the field. He'll be exhausted. He'd be exhausted by halftime.
2: Yeah.
1: So you've got to make sure that you conserve his energy so he can actually defend. But I just every time I've looked at this game, I look at Fremantle's depth in the midfield versus Hawthorn's depth in the midfield, and I just think Fremantle have got the clear advantage there.
2: Yeah, well, the numbers, as I said, do support it. Fremantle have dominated the scores from clearances. I mentioned before they've won that stat 9 out of their past 10 meetings between the two sides, and they won the scores from clearances by 28 in round 9, the Dockers.
3: We've spoken, Sharad and I, here in the West, a fair bit about Fremantle's last couple of games. They've won one of them, lost the two, and were disappointing, but there were probably reasons behind it. But does that have... Yeah. If you're a Fremantle supporter... Adam, would you have any concerns particularly about that Carlton game?
1: I hated their game against Carlton. Absolutely hated it. So they kicked the first 4 goals of the game, and you think, oh, okay, they're not complacent in this game. Then all of a sudden, this just massive waft of complacency come over the Docklands, and Fremantle stopped playing. You were there, Clint.
3: Yeah, they did.
1: We were sitting there.
3: It was almost like Brendan Cox, when he got hurt, everyone went, the unconditional attack on the football suddenly become very conditional.
1: Yeah.
4: Do you think there was an element of protection for the weeks ahead?
1: Well, possibly, but we spoke about it a lot in that game. It was the conditional versus unconditional. They were very, very conditional in that game. And I think when you do that, that's virtually like having 2 weeks off. So they've had, obviously, a week off last week. The Carlton game, well, after halfway through the second quarter, it was just all over.
4: You hope that they review it as harshly and as hardly as... Yeah. They would have done every week prior to, and making sure that the week on the track, they ironed that completely out of their mentality. Because if that's in the back of their brain, and it could only be subtle, but it will roll straight into tonight's game.
1: You know this as well as I do. They're not a season hardened team yet. They're not. They haven't got those credits in the bank like a Brisbane or a Geelong.
4: Of being able to go, I know what I need to do, and not that you can click into gear, but you know the process to be able to be in a position to click into gear.
2: Yeah. I mean, Hawthorn's had a somewhat of a soft run home in some ways. They've only played 5 top 10 sides in their last 12 games. They've lost 3 of them, drawn 1, and the only one they beat was Carlton. And they got touched up by Brisbane and Melbourne.
3: And that's why it's interesting as well, as you mentioned, that both sides in recent times, Fremantle have lost 2 of their past 3. Hawthorn have a 1-1-1.
1: Yeah, so Mitch makes a great point. The Brisbane game was a massive concern for Sam Mitchell and Hawthorn. Massive. Because they looked like a bottom 4 team in that game. They looked absolutely terrible. Then they come over here to the last round against West Coast and they completely dominate that game. It was an easy kill for them. But, yeah, look, I think this is the most fascinating final of the second week, and I just can't wait for it.
4: I'm still calling it the first week, Rammer.
1: I love the wild card.
3: We've spoken about this, Sharad. Wild cards are finals. Doesn't matter whether you like them or not. They are. That's what the powers that be say. And so, therefore, finals they are. Second week of finals. This is the qualifying final here at Perth Stadium. Fremantle versus Hawthorn. Both teams assembling on the commentary wing. Let's take you downstairs. Your master of ceremonies, Ryan Daniels.
5: 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The AFL acknowledges the Wangjuk people of the Noongar Nation and respects the past and present elders. 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To conduct an official welcome to country, please welcome Dr. Richard Wally, OAM.

We ask the good spirit to keep everyone safe tonight. And here, this is called the Wajak section of the Noongar language group. It's a spiritual home, a place where many stories are shared. And tonight we create and share more stories. And at the end of this presentation, may the good spirit take each and every one of us safely back to our families.

Thank you, Richard. If you are able, would you now please rise, remove your hats and join with the coaches, players and umpires for the Australian National Anthem to be performed by Beck Voisey.

0: Thank you.
1: An enormous cheer rings around Perth Stadium. The Dockers fans have done well. Only 6:08 here in the west, but there's barely a spare seat in the house. One of the best seats in the house, though, is downstairs, particularly if it's not raining, which is where we find Akash Fotodar. Akash, welcome.
2: Good evening, Clint. As you mentioned, there is not a spare seat in the house, and we're used to the crowd taking its time to fill up on a Thursday night. The atmosphere down here is absolutely electric, and fair to say everyone is very, very excited for this massive final. At the moment, the rain is staying away, but there are scattered showers forecast throughout the night. It's about 16 degrees at the moment. It's probably also the best I have seen this surface look all season, so hopefully no slipping over from the players. Looking over to the starting benches for Fremantle, Luke Ryan, Mason Cox, Hayden Young, Neil Erasmus and Nathan O'Driscoll will start on the bench. And for Hawthorn, Connor McDonald, Josh Weddle, Cam McKenzie, Max Beattie and Bailey McDonald.
1: Thanks, Akash. John Newcombe waits in the centre circles. Alex Pearce about to join him. Mitch Turner's got the glasses on it.
3: You can hear the bells already playing. Clint, Dockers fans, make some noise. Two captains shake hands. Alex Pearce with that. We've come to expect the purple arm guard on his left arm. The coin has been tossed. Jai Newcombe has won it for Hawthorn. They will kick to the right of our commentary position, which is the city end of Perth Stadium. The Dockers will kick to our left, the Graham Farmer Freeway end.
1: Which way are we tipping, gentlemen? Adam Ramanauskas?
4: I've got Freo by 14 points.
1: Jared Willingham?
5: Hawks by 5.
1: Mitch Turner?
3: Hawks by 15.
1: And Freo by 9 for me. So we're split evenly here
4: Mitch,
1: in the box.
4: Mitch is doing a little bit of the reverse psychology sort of stuff at the moment.
1: There was no doubt that was going to happen. That way he can feel good about the tip if the Hawks win, and he'll be happy if Fremantle win. He's got everything covered. What a scene it is. There is a good contingent of Hawks fans in there, small, but they'll be loud in voice. They're sitting at the Farmer Freeway end, right behind the goals. The bagpipes and the guitarists on the roof to the city end. They are up and about, and tonight,

0: joined by someone with a didgeridoo as well. Will we need to see Wharfie time engaged by the Dockers late in this game, as it was in round 9? This is finals footy on ABC Sport. The stage is set. The minor premier. Feels like we've been waiting weeks to finally get involved in finals action. Up against the Hollywood Hawks. A prelim final awaits the winner. The loser will have to go through the semis if they are to continue on in 2026. It's the Dockers and the Hawks. Mitch to...
1: up in the air, Jackson v. Meek. Day coming through, was tackled, lost his mouth guard. So he's taken a ground, it went squirting out of his mouth, reset for another stoppage. Meek gets in front of Jackson, takes it out of the ruck, tackled immediately, has an arm free. Umpire gave him some time, holding the ball. Free kick to the Dockers. Jackson takes it, quick handball off to Brayshaw. Inside 50, Fremantle go. Voss on the lead, can't mark. Tracy at ground level, tackle. Did he take on Newcomb? Umpire said no.
2: Jeez, that's a great tackle by John Newcomb. Tracy had a full head of steam.
1: Ball up 40 metres out, Dockers forward line. Jackson tried to reach over the top. Morrison slapped it forward for Hawthorne. Ginnivan was there to receive it. Handballs to Newcomb. Off of right half-back, kicks up towards Gunston. One-on-one wrestle with McDonald. Umpire said play on. It spills to Johnson for the Dockers. Handball's a little hot for Chapman, but allowed him to get it back. Murphy Reid, his first involvement, goes backwards by hand to Clark, who dangerously will kick across his own defensive 50. He finds Walker.
0: First touch, Watson runs to him. He's able to get the kick away, but it's not great. Ambrosio was there. His hand pass awry as well. Sarong able to mop up for the Dockers. In the centre square to Brayshaw. Suiting by it comes to Chapman, then to Johnson. Inside forward, 50. Jackson marks for Fremantle. 25 out from goal, just tighter than a 45-degree angle to the left.
2: Well, there's a first example, Sherrod, where Jackson just pushes hard against Lloyd Meek inside forward 50. Meek just can't go with him. You know, just it's all wrong in terms of that matchup for Hawthorne. You can't be asking Lloyd Meek to match it athletically with Luke Jackson.
0: Under 2 minutes gone in the opening term. Luke Jackson looking to give Fremantle the start their supporters crave. He's on his way in. He kicks the goal. Dockers get the first of the qualifying final. They're 1-6. Hawks yet to score. Luke Jackson with his name on the goal-kicking list early doors.
3: It's exactly right, Cole Rammer. His ability to stretch forward hard is going to be so difficult to stop for Meek. Not because he's not going to be able to have the presence of mind, but the actual physical capability stay with Jackson is going to be so hard. Also combine that with his two tackles already in the middle, his willingness to throw in there for the contested footy. How good was Caleb Sarong's ground ball? One-handed collect, fires out the handball with the left hand. Absolutely clinical.
1: It's a nervous moment for Brandon Walker. First touch wasn't great.
3: Yeah, no, I didn't like that. Poor bloke.
1: Got away with it.
2: So Blake Hardwick has the job on Murphy Reid.
3: Paying him very close attention.
2: Yeah.
1: Inside 50, they stand. Ball in the middle. Meek follows up the ruck work. Gets it across to Watson, who started in the middle there. Handball's turned over. Brayshaw took on one tackler. Was somehow lucky enough to get a boot to ball. Comes out Hawthorne's way, though. Ginnivan from the centre square. Kicks long inside 50. Gunston has it punched away from him. McDonald did well. Moore at ground level. Has to contend with Warner. Ball rolling towards the boundary line. It's right on it. Umpire circling. I think it's going to just roll over at left arm forwards. So they'll toss it in about 45 metres around.
2: So looking at the Gunston matchup, it looks like it's Oscar McDonald that has the job. It's a big job for Oscar McDonald.
1: Left arm forward for the Hawks. Yet to score so far. A few minutes into the game. Shallow throw in. Jackson and Meek come up to meter. Overrunning it was Newcomb. Clark at ground level. Fed a handball out for the Dockers the way of Bolton. Kicks out the southern wing, looking for Amos. One-on-one with Barras. Barras was good enough, punched it away. Came back to the Dockers, though. The handball from Voss missed the target. A couple of Fremantle players overrun it. Allows D'Ambrosio to get a kick forward. Is partially smothered. Falls to Jackson. Now off to Walker. Now to Clark and Sarong inside defensive 50 for the Dockers.
0: And he'll kick it out into the left-back pocket where McDonald marks. This runs behind him.

0: Provided an option short, left half back. It's ignored first time from Oscar McDonald. He'll kick the Dockers towards the commentary wing. Tracy front position, worked out underneath it. Well done by Battle. Gave it back to Amon. Will kick the Hawks back towards right half forward. Underneath it, Pierce wins it down. Trying to get it here is Clark. Oh, run down. Great tackle, Lewis. Free kick. The Hawks have it. Lewis glances to his right. Kinnivan was there at right half forward. Instead, floats a kick inside forward 50. Warner tried to punch it away unconvincingly. Pierce is able to gather. Lost it. Chole tried to tap it away. Walker involved. Shared it with Frederick. Got it back. Lost it. Tackled himself. Umpire says play on. Hawks calling for holding the ball. Instead, it's going to be a ball up inside their forward 50. Dockers lead 1-0. One straight six to no score. 5 gone opening term.
1: Jackson and Meek tie up again. Ball comes off hands. Crashing through. Day went without it. Bolton then tackled. Another ball up to come.
2: Already we can see Amos coming up far higher than he usually does, trying to drag Tom Barras out of his comfort zone.
1: Ball up into the sky. Tap down. Watson ran past it. Bolton onto it for the Dockers. Just spirals the ball into the middle of the ground. Hardwick was back there. Spilt the mark he should have taken. Now able to gather. Defensive side of the centre square. Kicks out towards the wing. Amon's the target, able to roll onto that left boot, can kick towards half forward. Jackson, outpointed Meek, couldn't take the mark. Ball ricochets back to the Hawthorn ruck. He tries to find a teammate in D'Ambrosio, and it comes off hands, goes out of bounds up against the Docker of Michael Frederick. Another boundary throw-in to come in between wing and half forward. Southern side of Perth Stadium, we've played 6 minutes as the Dockers one straight. Hawthorn yet to score.
0: Finals footy on ABC Sport. Shout chant. Echoing around Perth Stadium. Jackson won it down straight to D'Ambrosio of the Hawks. Kicks inside forward 50. Chapman forced a turn. Gunston couldn't get it. Oh, Watson! Absolute wizardry! Sockers it off the ground and through for a goal. Heavens above! That truly is magical. What a moment for the Hawks. And they draw level at the 6.5-minute mark of the opening term. One straight six apiece. Goodness me, Nick Watson, how about that? Just bobbing up out of nowhere. We know he can do those things, though.
3: But he burnt Walker for pace. So he takes him up to the stoppage first, and then he's gone.
2: Not just his ability to do it with pace, but it's the concentration level. So he's that pace that he has, and he can employ it exactly at the right time. He hit that contest so fast that he probably didn't have time to. There it is, as we see on the highlights, his ability to get front and centre. Walker off by 2 metres.
3: Yeah.
2: Too much space.
3: Yeah. And early in a game, you can't. You've got to be right there, arm across, pushing to the boundary every single time.
1: You brought him for one job, Rammer.
3: That's right. That's exactly
1: right.
3: You
1: let him go there, and you can't let Nick Watson go. He came from nowhere, Nick Watson, and they might just be checking whether it was touched on the way through. It's a fair delay here before umpire Nathan Williamson throws the ball aloft. Don't ruin my scorebook this early.
2: Okay, tonight, can we put it in the scorebook after the ump throws it?
1: I waited and no one claimed touch. Any boos from the Fremantle fans? We still wait, so they are clearly... We can't see it on the TV monitors here, but they must still be checking it. We haven't seen a replay in the ground.
3: We're good.
1: Here we go. All clear. Nathan Williamson will throw the ball aloft. Jackson overran, went over the line. Free kick, Hawthorn. Meek takes it. Handball across to McKenzie. The Hawks go inside 50 again, looking for a marking target. Pierce was up for the Dockers, couldn't take it. McDonald tackle, got a handball out towards O'Driscoll, taken by his teammate in Clark. Walker under pressure. Got it back out to O'Driscoll by hand. In the right back pocket for the Dockers. Clark just tries to clear it and kicks it straight onto the chest of D'Ambrosio. He marks right on the 50 at left half forward.
3: Just pressure. Forward pressure by Hawthorn there. You know, forced the dump kick. It just didn't work. It was Ginnivan who was able to apply the pressure, hurt himself, got winded himself in that tackle bump. Now D'Ambrosio has a shot right on 50. He'll kick it from about 52.
1: You're right on the edge of his range here, Massimo D'Ambrosio. Kicks it from 55 metres out. It's across the face. It misses to the right-hand side. Just had the journey. First blemish of the night. 1-1-7 Hawthorn. Fremantle are one straight six. We've played 9 minutes in this opening term.
0: Hawks by a point. Warner brings it beyond.

0: defensive 50. Long kick to a pack. He's over the back of them. It'll bounce there for Jackson of the Dockers. Has support on the wing. Gets a hand pass to Erasmus. Moves it on by hand to Young. Pressure came from Morrison. Young gets the kick inside forward 50. Amos had a bite at it. Couldn't complete the mark. Spills out the back. Frederick can't quite pick it up. Hawks with numbers. Hardwick looked to work it out the side. It's worked towards the boundary line. Barris picked it up. Great smother. Switkowski put his hands out. Knew it would have stung too. Ricocheted away and across for a boundary throw in. Deep in the left forward pocket for the Dockers. Hawks by 1 point. 1-1-7 to 1-6. Nearly 10 gone. Opening term. Finals footy on ABC Sport from Perth Stadium.
1: Jackson and Meek still going at it. Ball was shallow. Meek tapped it down and then did his own roving. Handball's outside defensive 50. Erasmus stole of the Dockers. Off to Tracy. Handball to Clark under pressure. Tries to kick the ball back towards half forward. Over the top, Johnson couldn't mark. Spills towards Luke Ryan. He has a fumble under pressure from Ginnivan. Ginnivan goes back in. Now on top of it. It's locked between his legs. Should be a ball up. It is. Pressure's high from Hawthorne early. Ball up to come attacking side of the centre square. Jackson slipped over, allowed Meek just to slap the ball forward. First one onto it is Pierce up against Lewis. Couldn't take it initially, and then straight line through. Steps around a couple. Handball to Johnson. Sidesteps Meek. Runs to 50. Matthew Johnson goes all the way and misses. One blemish each now. 1-1-7 apiece. 10 minutes played. Finals footy on ABC Sport. Here's Clint Wheeldon.
0: Packed house. No, it's a sellout. That'll be on defensive 50 with the kick. Four players underneath it. It's off hands. Beattie, third game as a final. Couldn't pick it up. Erasmus got a hand pass towards the boundary line. It's gone across for what will be a boundary throw-in. Beneath our broadcast box. Just forward of the northern wing towards the Farmer Freeway end of Perth Stadium. The way that Dockers are heading in this opening term. Scores level. 11 gone. Boundary umpire unfurls. Jackson got there, won it down against Meek to Erasmus. It comes for Fremantle to Murphy Reed. Inside forward 50, hits Dudley on the chest.
2: That was a hard catch, Clint, because that came off the boot of Murphy Reed. Sliding which every single way, up, down, left, right. Isaiah Dudley did a great job playing in front as a forward runner. So important. Quick kick. Beautiful chest mark. That's a really hard one to mark.
0: I was able to cradle it in, though. He's going to have a shot at goal here, Dudley, from just inside 50. We'll start in line with a left hand behind post. Here he comes, a hop and a skip. The kick's on its way. It's not quite going to have the carry. It's kept in play. Spilled out. Joy Amos! Gathered and snapped from the top of the goal square. No. It was so close. Tapped on the way through. 1-2-8 to 1-1-7. 12 and a bit gone opening term.
1: The Hawks go quickly. Impey wasted no time. Played on. Up to the wing. Big fist from Chapman. Down towards Brayshaw for the Dockers. McDonald has him. It's Connor McDonald tackling him. Ball up. Slightly favouring the Dockers attacking side on this northern wing. Blowout commentary position. Cox and Scholl there. First crack in the ruck. Tap down. Coming through McDonald. Dispossessed. Ward got it for the Hawks though. Handball across to Morrison whose kick was smothered. Ricochets to Clark. Sends the Dockers back inside 50. Barris slid out. Trapped it beautifully at ground level. Then tapped it and couldn't find a teammate. Allowed Tracy onto it in the left forward pocket. He's tackled by Hardwick. Ball up to come. It's a great trap by Tom Barris on the half volley. Just couldn't find a teammate as he punched the ball out. Up in the air it goes. Weddle got hands to it. Robed his own work in the ruck against Cox. High ball back into the middle of the ground. Lewis and Pierce tie up again. Allows Ryan to come in and gather. Handball's backwards to Chapman. Handball across to Erasmus to Clark, who spent it before he had it. Under pressure from the Hawks. Managed to go back and pick it up. Gives it off to Erasmus. His kick towards half forward. Young can't mark. Sarong coming through. Broke a tackle. Tumbles the ball inside 50. Impey was met by Tracy. Jars the ball free. Dudley snapped towards the goal. Barris and Amos one-on-one. And Barris wins out. Minor score, the Dockers are 1-3-9, Hawthorne are 1-1-7. We'll get down to a cash photo now shortly, but the Hawks go quick.
0: Sicily spots Lewis in space, just shy of the wing. Southern side of Perth Stadium takes the mark, sweeps a hand pass forward onto Battle. He's on the run, O'Driscoll tries to run him down, gets the kick inside forward, 50 more. Out to mark, about 49 from goal, 45-degree angle to the left.
3: Well, end to end there. Sicily went quick, saw Lewis. Smart play because they're under pressure there. The Hawks, it was repeat inside 50s for the Dockers for behinds. One opportunity and the ball's down the other end of the ground.
0: Sure about the stats on the big screen from some of the finals being played by Hawks. Moore's kick is on its way. Like a couple of weeks ago. It's out to the right-hand side. It's through for a minor score, though. 1-3-9 the Dockers, 1-2-8 the Hawks. 14 and a bit gone opening term. Finals footy on ABC Sport.
1: They do that a lot, don't they, Remmer? They go to that fat side from the kick out. They've used it for a couple of years, the Hawks. Clark kicks it long for Fremantle towards the wing, and Weddle floats over the top, takes a mark, has a lead inside 50. It's Gunston under pressure, couldn't take it. Clark was up against him. Just couldn't hold on to it, Jack Gunston. The Fremantle fans know how dangerous he is.
2: Weddle's not going up against Jackson, but he's definitely going up into the ruck and playing against Cox.
3: It feels like it's backwards.
1: Mm. The appreciation of the Clark effort, you can tell how dangerous the Fremantle fans think Jack Gunston is. Ball out of bounds, toss back in. Just outside 50, right half forward for Collingwood. Coming through and unable to take it was Ward. The handball goes inside 50, though, for the Hawks. Lewis couldn't find a teammate. Sarong gathered it for the Dockers. Quick snap around the body. Bouncing ball inside the centre square. Tracy tapped it to Frederick. Handball to Young, was caught. Somehow got a handball out to Dudley. Now to Murphy Reid. Has O'Driscoll on the southern wing and finds him, who just pauses for a moment.
0: Get some advice to go back. Do exactly that, to put it into the centre square. Warner who marks. Warner comes across the defensive edge of the centre square to the point in the left half-back position where Chapman gathers and goes for a bit of a run. He'll kick deep inside forward 50. They all fly, big pack up. Cox brought it to ground, couldn't gather. Connor McDonald did well to Moore. Hawks are away. Ward throws it on the boot. Wants Chole. Goes up against Chapman. Spill down to Chole.
2: Plays out for Hawthorn here.
0: He's able to work it away again to Lewis. Goes long over the top. Moore running onto it. He should get there first against Brayshaw. Spins. Brayshaw goes to ground. He snaps truly from deep at left full forward. They've got their second, the Hawks, and it comes off the boot of Dylan Moore. 2-2-14 to 1-3-9, 16 and a bit gone, opening term. That is now a third lead change of this game so far.
2: Well, Ramon, that was just off the back of a haphazard kick, but it was the 50-50 contest that Chole was able to win, get control of the footy, and we know Hawthorn are going to have so much space forward of the ball. I think there was three or four Hawthorn players all running inside forward 50 with lots of space. Pick your poison, really. Kick could have been better, but it worked out in the end.
3: Well, it's the counter-attack of Hawthorn that's really worrying Fremantle at the moment. Fremantle's defenders are so high up the ground and trying to squeeze and trying to lock the ball in the forward half. But when it does turn over, Hawthorn look quicker going the other way.
2: It's the same at stoppage as well at the moment. Freo are doing a really good job at stoppage, not allowing Hawks to get their hands on it, because if they are able to get some quick clearance, there is so much space ahead for them.
1: Cox v. Mick in the ruck. Tap came down towards Day, couldn't gather. Sarong's handball, little hot for a teammate in Brayshaw. Day went back and got it for the Hawks. Handball to Connor McDonald. Bouncing ball to half forward. Chapman taps it away from Chole. First one onto it in the end is McKenzie for the Hawks. He's tackled. Just launches a handball inside 50, met by Clark, who just brushed aside an opponent. Gave it to O'Driscoll, who dropped it. Now Chapman's too slow. He's run down. Moore got him from behind, holding the ball. He has it. 55 out. Goes laterally to McDonald. This is Connor McDonald. Comes towards right half forward. Weddle has some space. He can play on and launch if he wants. He goes to the top of the goal square, marking target there. The only one is Erasmus for the Dockers. Marks it a couple metres in from the left behind line. The Dockers will reset. 18 minutes gone. It's the Hawks by 5. Finals footy on ABC Sport.
0: Erasmus puts it beyond defensive 50 to right half back. Frost got worked underneath it by Sicily. The Hawks will go inside forward 50 again. McKenzie to Moore to D'Ambrosio. Forced to go back. It's with Weddle today at left half forward. All the way back to Amon. He'll put it deep towards left full forward. He wants Chole, who flies. Two bites and it takes the mark. Had the height advantage. And Chole will have a shot on goal from no more than 25 metres out. And it's a 45-degree angle, slightly better than that, to the left.
2: It was really odd, wasn't it, Rama? Chole wasn't expecting it and almost...
3: Chapman's not near him. So yeah. Chapman's coming into the contest.

0: there when he should be with Chol. So, yep, Chol may have cheated and waited back. But it's
1: job to defend.
0: Correct.
2: Marbjorn Chol. 29-21 for the season. He's on his way in, drops it onto the left boots, and easy as you like, steers it through for the Hawks' third. 19 and a bit gone in the opening term. Hawthorn's lead is out to 11 points. 3-2, 20-1, 3-9. This is Finals Footy on ABC Sport. Your experts, Sharad Willingham and Adam Ramanaskis.
0: And importantly, taking some volume out of the crowd.
3: Yeah, big
0: so
3: time.
0: So the last couple of goals, few minutes, you can just feel a little bit of a lull now in the noise around the ground. What's been really evident to start this game from Hawthorn is their tackle pressure. 13 tackles to 8. And what they're doing is they're coming up at Fremantle at every opportunity. So a couple holding the ball decisions there. It's simply because Fremantle holding onto the ball too long. You know, we say it every year. Finals is just a little bit quicker. You've got to dispose of the ball a little bit quicker. Fremantle are just a little bit off at the moment.
3: I think it's also, well, as the ball goes back up, so we can elaborate on that later.
2: Hawthorn by 11. Jackson took it out of the ruck. Handball to Bolton, who's able to give it off to Sarong. On the left boot, inside 50. Tracy in front couldn't mark against Battle. Frederick overran it. Brayshaw picked it up. Handball couldn't find a target. Watson's back there for the Hawks. Shares it with D'Ambrosio. Now Watson goes up the wing, looking for Ginnivan, his little sparring partner, and Clark's there to punch it away. Ball's out of bounds right at the interchange gates for a boundary throw-in. Ginnivan the only change for the Hawks back into the side in place of Dalton tonight. Ball tossed in again. Jackson to the front, tapped it down to Sarong, who got it towards Brayshaw. Just off a step, sends a spiral inside 50. Voss one-on-one with Weddle. They wrestle it, ricochets off bodies. Sisley the first one to get to it, runs away from Mason Cox. His handball stolen by Bolton, who's happy to step over the boundary line. And that's where it'll be tossed back in, about 60 metres around from the Dockers' goal. Left half forward, it's Hawks by 11. 22 minutes played in the first term.
3: Tackles 15-8. As you heard, Adam Ramanaskis, Meek wins it down. It's not going to come out of there. Straight down the throat of a Hawk, immediately set upon its day.
0: You look at the early numbers. Sarong and Brayshaw, 5 and 6 each. They need to get Bolton and Reed into the game more. Fremantle only had 3 possessions each.
2: Oh, Meek to Newcomb just surged onto it. Got it to Ginnivan. The Hawks towards centre wing. McKenzie will kick into an open forward line. Chapman has to turn. Ran away from his opponent in Chol. And this time takes the defensive mark between fullback and centre halfback for the Dockers.
0: Let him off the hook there.
3: Massively.
2: His kick is a dangerous one. He might turn it over. Goes long beyond defensive 50. It's been kept in play by Ginnivan. Did well for the Hawks to D'Ambrosio. Kicks towards right half forward. O'Driscoll dives, can't gather. Watson can for the Hawks to full forward where Chol is. Oscar McDonald punched it down. And eventually it's taken across the behind line for a rush behind. The Hawks are 3-3-21 to 1-3-9. The Dockers, 23 gone in the first.
0: And I don't mind this. Just play a little bit of tempo football for a couple of minutes here. Certainly Hawthorn have got all the ascendancy at the moment.
2: The Dockers chipping the ball around in the defensive 50 here. McDonald has it in the left back pocket. Crowd has silenced after 3 straight goals to the Hawks. McDonald forced to kick long to the wing. Sicily did all the body work early, took the mark for the Hawks. Hear the boos from the Frio crowd. Sicily in the long sleeves, go into the pocket, looking for Gunston, who was held.
1: He was there.
2: Across the shoulder, said the umpire.
1: It was early engagement from Gunston. Tried to get McDonald off his line, really. Just had to lunge out and try and grab something.
0: It was really smart by Jack Gunston.
1: Placement of the kick as well.
0: He wanted to protect the drop zone, and then simply McDonald just put the arm over the shoulder. Really easy one for the umpire.
2: Yep, left arm over the shoulder. Jack Gunston will kick from an outside-ish angle, right forward pocket. He'll kick from about 35 metres out.
0: Just feels like McDonald should be with Chol and Chapman should be with Gunston.
2: One man can kick it. It's the most experienced finals campaigner on the field. Jack Gunston sets shots. He makes it count. 301 games young, Jack Gunston. He's got Hawthorn's fourth. 4-3-27, the Hawks. The Dockers just 1-3-9. Margins out to 18 points. Deep into time on in this first term. Friday night footy on ABC Sports. Sharad Wellingham and Adam Ramanaskis.

0: our experts.
1: Well, they're away here now, the Hawks.
0: They've got their tails up, don't they?
1: Yeah,
0: they're moving the ball. They're nice and slick. What they're able to do at the moment, they're getting all their forwards up and they're really congesting the stoppage and making it dense and not giving Fremantle any space. We've seen a couple of the clearances from Fremantle, a quick kicks to nobody in particular. It's the shape and quick hands like you called pre-game from the contest, which is exactly what Sam Mitchell would have wanted them to do. Then they got a mountain of space ahead of them.
2: And they've also done the other thing they would want to do, which is take the crowd out of the equation. Yeah.
0: Certainly have. It stunned them.
2: Ball back in the middle. Jackson went early. Meek stayed down. Got it for the Hawks. Gave it to Day. Hurries a kick that'll bounce towards right half forward. Back there to scoop it up. Erasmus takes a bounce. He'll come down the commentary wing. He wants Tracy. Good spoil came from the back from the Hawks. Battle spilled out again. Impey with the kick for Hawthorne. Will land inside forward 50. Chole battling away against Pierce. His hand on the football on the deck. Walker gathered it. Tackled by Moore and Ginneman. Taken to ground. About 60 out from the Hawks goal at right half forward. She just joined us, the Hawks, kicking to the city end of Perth Stadium, to the right of our broadcast position in this turn. Jackson got it down. D'Ambrosio out after it. Tackled by Warner holding the ball. Fremantle will get the free kick. They'll have it in their left back pocket. The Hawks lead on the scoreboard. They're up by 18 points. Nearly 26 gone in the first.
3: Warner in the light blue boots. There's nothing on short, so he kicks long towards the wing. Battle pushes Tracy out of it, then punches the ball away. It ricochets off Day on centre wing. He goes back and picks it up. The Hawks midfielder tumbles it forward, only as far as Warner. His handball found Erasmus. Back to Warner. Now Murphy Reid, defensive side of the wing. Sees a player in the middle of the ground. It's Ryan. Takes the mark. No one stands it, so he plays on. Ships out towards the southern side. Not a great kick. He said it's Asper O'Driscoll. Punched away by Sicily, who gathers. Handball across to McDonald. Able to use the run now of Amon. Kick towards left half forward. Gunston was underneath it, but the ball sailed too far over the boundary line and out of bounds on the full. Cash Fotodar is downstairs. The Dockers go short inside to Chapman.
4: Just a bit of drizzle settling in now, guys, as well.
2: We'll come back to a catch in a moment. Down the common of the southern wing. It's out of bounds on the full. Ryan tried his best to disguise it. Not to be. Young the guilty party. Ball just forward of the wing here. Hawks will put it back inside forward 50 through Connor McDonald. Going up was Pierce. Won it down. Oscar McDonald under real pressure. Tackled by Chole. Got it across the boundary line for a throw-in. The rain has got significantly heavier in the last few minutes. It was drizzling and now really is pouring down. Hawks 4-3 to the Dockers 1-3. 18 points their advantage. 27 gone in the first. Meek got the fist on the footy. Ball pinballs around and came back to Meek. Got it to Ward. Hard up against the boundary. Left forward pocket. Kicked back into the centre of the ground and weighted it perfectly. And now a chance for Hawthorne through D'Ambrosio to go back and have a shot on a 45-degree angle to the right. And he'll put boot to ball from 30 out. It's all Hawthorne at the moment.
1: So that opposite side winger, Erasmus, there. He just gets sucked in. Yeah, he did. Yeah. D'Ambrosio held his width. Smart kick.
2: They've kicked the last four goals of the game. D'Ambrosio to make it the last five. Not with that.
1: That's a big let off.
2: Big let down. Massive miss to the right-hand side, but still a handy lead. They're out to a 19-point advantage. 28 gone in the first, the Hawks.
0: He's away up. Final. You've got to capitalise on those opportunities.
3: Yep. He's up to eight touches, though, D'Ambrosio, finding plenty of the footy. The Dockers go short from the kick-in to Warner. His kick-out towards this broadcast swing finds Erasmus. Has an option inside the centre square in Young, who chips it laterally almost into the path of Watson. Instead, he found Chapman. Handball across to Warner. Runs his measure. Now tumbles one inside the forward 50. Meeks back there. Takes the intercept mark for the Hawks. And kicks it out to D'Ambrosio, who cops some late contact from Erasmus. Lucky maybe not to give away a 50-metre free kick or penalty. This will be number 9 for D'Ambrosio. Erasmus had 11. They're going head-to-head on this wing. D'Ambrosio decides to go out the long way. Big switch to the other side of the defensive 50 where he finds Sicily.
2: Sicily takes on Voss. Tackled him. got the hand pass out.

0: just empty at left half back. We'll go down the southern wing. Pierce over the top of Chol and hands onto it. Won it down. Is able to gather it again. Bounce the hand pass to Switkowski. Swept the hand pass forward to Johnson. Hands it off to Young. Shocking kick along the ground. Might almost work out okay, but Sicily coming the other way was taken high. For a moment, Bolton, I thought he was going to soccer it off the ground, but not to be. Dockers fans don't like it, but the free kick was definitely there. Put his hand and head over it, and Bolton got him around the shoulder. Sicily will send it back towards left half back, but he's put it out of bounds on the full. Freo with the free kick at right half forward. What's left? Switkowski sends it inside forward 50 as the siren sounds for quarter time. The Dockers fans unhappy, but their team is shocked by the way the Hawks have absolutely dominated that opening term. Hawthorn, after Fremantle kicked the first from the boot of Luke Jackson, they kicked the next four, and they could have had five. The goal kickers for the Hawks, Watson, Moore, Chol, and Gunston. Quarter time in the qualifying final at Perth Stadium. Hawthorn a 4-4-28. Fremantle 1-3-9. We'll hear from our experts shortly. Both of them premiership players, Jared Willingham and Adam Ramanaskis. But wherever you're listening on ABC Local Radio, Sport Digital News Radio, and on ABC Listen, this is Finals Footy on ABC Sport.
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0: In the centre square to Brayshaw. Sitting by it comes to Chapman, then to Johnson. Inside forward, 50. Jackson marks for Fremantle. 25 out from goal. Just tighter than a 45 degree angle to the left. Under 2 minutes gone in the opening term. Luke Jackson looking to give Fremantle the start their supporters crave. He's on his way in. He kicks the goal. Dockers get the first of the qualifying final. Jackson won it down straight to D'Ambrosio on the Hawks. Kicks inside forward 50. Chapman forced the turn. Gunston couldn't get it. Oh, Watson! Absolute wizardry! Sockers it off the ground and through for a goal. Heavens above! That truly is magical. Goes long over the top. Moore running onto it. He should get there first against Brayshaw. Spins. Brayshaw goes to ground. He snaps truly from deep at left full forward.
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0: It's all about the Hawks in the West. 4-4-28 to Fremantle's 1-3-9. They've kicked four unanswered goals, the visitors. The local crowd is shell-shocked. What do our experts make of it? Premiership players, both of them, Jared Willingham and Adam Ramanaskis on ABC Sport.
9: Oh, Rammer, it's been a game plan that's been executed to a T by Sam Mitchell's side at the moment. They came in with an idea to congest the stoppage, make it really hard for Fremantle to use their, as we said pre-game, all their talent that goes through that midfield. They haven't been able to get the ball in the right people's hands. And then it's just free reeling. As soon as they find some space, they're able to get it inside their forward 50. If they're getting it to a contest, as we saw from the Wizard goal, he's able to get the front and centre, but it's the pressure and willingness to snap and empty out from their turnovers when they turn the ball over to Fremantle. But the pressure is there, the tackle pressure, and they're just locking it inside their forward half.
10: Well, they've had 17 tackles for the quarter, Hawthorn. Seven of those tackles have been inside their forward 50. So they're hunting Fremantle at the moment. I'll mention it in that quarter. Fremantle just seem a little bit slow with disposal. So getting rid of it, getting it to, you know, getting it to the outside, getting their run going. Yeah. The other part is Hawthorn's counter-attack has been incredible, I think, in that quarter. Where once they've found the time to go, they've gone, and then Fremantle are just flat-footed. So they kick three goal from turnover there, Hawthorn.

0: look at, for example, the kick out from Sicily that goes to Lewis, and then they're just gone. They're through. So there's...
1: It's not front-running either. No. They're starting next to the Dockers defenders and just outworking them.
0: They are.
1: They're not cheating forward. They're just going when they get it.
2: They're making a decision at a quicker response pace. So it's not cheating. They're able to respond quicker and read the...

0: be able to have it through Oscar McDonald at right half back.
1: Essentially goal-saving tackle from Impey there at half back for the Hawks. Kick up to the wing, Switkowski flew, couldn't mark. Spills out the back to Brayshaw. Tumbles a kick further up the wing off the side of the boot. Battles back there. An intercept for the Hawks. Playing his sixth final, Josh Battle. Plenty of experience on this Hawks side. He goes up the wing again. Jackson floating across, takes a nice mark in front of Lewis. A bit of kick to kick here. Luke Jackson. Starting this quarter in the ruck up against Lloyd Meek, the former Docker. Jackson off a step, called to go. Kicks up the wing, looking for Tracy again. Punched from behind by Battle coming through the Young. Tapped it to his advantage. McKenzie stole it. Handball back to Battle for the Hawks. Out towards Ward. Now onto the favoured left side of Amon. Kicks up towards half-forward. Walker takes the mark for the Dockers. Up against Watson, he wins that battle. It might be, I was going to say, he has the advantage in the air, but not after what we saw two weeks ago from Watson here.
0: Not at all. He's got the head gear on. Kick towards right half forward, and Tracy's been given a... it's gone the other way. It's a Sicily. Called that incorrectly. That's me, not the umpire. Sicily's got it at left half back for the Hawks. Getting blocked out of flying for the mark. Goes to Bailey McDonald, who marks and comes back to Sicily. Freo fans all of a sudden re-engaged with the football after that free kick going the way of Sicily. Puts the Hawks towards left half forward. Jackson at the back of four. Did well diving back to complete the mark. He's got it at right half back. Plays on for the Dockers by hand to Brayshaw. Runs towards the wing, commentary side. Kick is in the direction of Tracy. Thought Sicily had him over the shoulder. Umpires thought differently. Frederick moved it on again to Switkowski. Not a great hand pass of Voss. Did well to gather. Hand passed away again to Erasmus to gather right half forward. Back inside forward 50. Sicily, good contest on Frederick. Ball spilled out. Weddle able to get a kick away. Leaping up into the air, Lewis trying to get over the top of Brayshaw. Great tackle, Young. Wrapped up his opponent, and that's going to be a holding the ball call. Amon had it. Great tackle. And the Dockers will get the free kick at right half forward.
1: Young goes inside forward, finds an option, drifting inside 50, Jordan Clark.
2: He was patient there, Hayden Young. So terrific tackle, but he saw Jordan Clark drifting down. Initially, he was outside forward 50 where he wanted the ball, and Young just waited for him to get behind the umpire and then kicking the ball. Hawthorne just didn't pick up Jordan Clark coming inside forward 50.
1: It's game 150 for Jordan Clark, playing his fourth final. Set shot slightly left of centre. Two goals straight this year. The Dockers need this one. Clark from 48 metres out. Drop punt on the way. Hits the left upright. He slaps his hands together. Another minor score for Fremantle. 1-4-10. Hawthorne 4-4-28. 5 minutes played in the second term. Finals footy on ABC Sport.
0: And now gone more than a quarter of the Dockers without a goal. An opener came in the second minute of the first term. Hawks by 18 points. Long kick beyond defensive 50 to left half back. It's off hands and racing through. That was clever from Watson. Tried to soccer it on, but Walker got in front of him. He's done well too. Not a great hand pass though. Turns it over. Off hands, it spilled to Lewis. Kicks inside forward 50. He wanted Beattie. Luke Ryan read it well. Won it down. Gave it to O'Driscoll. Dockers can be away here through Frederick. Kick goes in the direction of Clark. Used his body against Morrison. Able to gather the football. Stops and props and gets a kick away to no one in particular. He actually kicked into the man nearest to him. Came to Newcomb. They can sweep forward again. He's Beattie.
1: Beattie kicks up towards Watson. Hive just outside half 40. Slides. He can't take the mark off his chest. It goes out of bounds.
3: It's threatening at the moment, Watson. He's finding a little bit of space, but Walker's managing to nullify the ball at the contest, but he's open. He's out.
1: Might have got away with one there, Brandon Walker, because Watson put 20 or 30 on him. Ball spun back into play. Meek got to the front, just slaps it towards half forward. Watson's the first one there to meet it, couldn't trap it. Ball ricocheted off his hands, then off Clark. O'Driscoll slipped, allowed McKenzie to gather. Kicks to the top of the goal square. Gunston! Too good. Read the ball better, put the one hand out, sapped it to his advantage, takes the mark against McDonald, and will kick this from the easiest of spots, the top of the goal square.
2: Got lost, completely lost in that contest, Oscar McDonald.

0: Jack Gunston, a man who knows how to step up in the big games, slots it through. He's got his second, and the Hawks have kicked 5 unanswered goals here at Perth Stadium. There ain't no Wharfie time right now. They are stunned, this home crowd. 5-4-34, the Hawks. The Dockers are 1-4-10, 7 minutes travelled, second term. Finals footy on ABC Sport. Adam Remenauskas and Sharon Wellingham in the box.
1: That was my question. How early are you allowed to go with Wharfie time?
2: Not allowed to push it until time on in the last quarter is the theory.
1: Right, okay. They might need it now.
2: I know the coach has said on a couple of occasions this year he'd been pushing it in the first half if given the chance.
1: Well, they're in trouble here, Fremantle, because they can't absorb Hawthorn's pressure at the moment. That's where the game is right now. Fremantle are getting enough of the football. That's clear, but what? They just can't get free. They can't get clear for possession because Hawthorn are right there at all times.
2: And the Dockers fans know their team needs a lift. They've risen. Can their players? Well, knocked away forward by the Hawks from the ruck contest. O'Driscoll was there, got tackled, ball up. Meek again against Jackson. Jackson palmed it down. Bolton's onto it. Spins out of trouble. That was well done. Gave it to Jackson again. Ooh. Concerned to Voss. Got bumped as he got a hand pass away to no one in particular. D'Ambrosio got it out to Weddle. Kicks the Hawks in the direction of Chole. He's got Chapman with him and Pierce. Chole tapped it to his own advantage. And a second time. Still going, Chole. Puts a little touch on it with his boot. Tried to soccer it, but missed it with the left. That allows Chapman to gather. Gets it for the Dockers in his defensive 50. To Brayshaw. Kicks towards the southern wing. Voss against Weddle. Spill down though to Bailey McDonald. Hand pass out to Morrison of the Hawks. Back to Weddle. Now to Ginnivan again. He's at right half forward. Kicks it inside attacking 50. Wanted Gunston. Chole brought it to ground. Racing through Day. Couldn't quite gather. He'll affect the tackle though. It's been locked in here and this will be holding the ball.
1: It slipped over.
2: Yeah, Brayshaw fell to ground. And the umpire saying didn't do enough to get rid of it.
1: Well, that's your prior. So he slipped over with no tackle. And that's your prior opportunity. You could see the umpire was right on the spot there. So Brayshaw took it.
3: Instead of knocking it away,
1: right.
3: he's elected to hold it in.
1: Correct.
2: Yeah, he's dragged it into his body.
3: It's a really tough one, but Brayshaw's got to have the presence of mind to know his requirement there is to knock it out, just appear to be trying to knock it out.
2: Will Day didn't play the last time these sides met in round 9. He's got a shot on goal from 30 out. He's put it across the face.
1: It's two easy ones they missed. D'Ambrosio in that first quarter. Now Will Day. They could be 6 up here to Hawks.
2: Minor score, 5-5-35 to 1-4-10. 10 gone, second term. This is the qualifying final at Perth Stadium.
0: Clark changed his mind a couple of times on the kick-in. Now goes long up the centre square. Jackson marks over the top of Meek, and that's play on as he handballs it to Brayshaw. He might have got himself a 50 if he held it, Jackson. Instead, they put themselves under pressure, the Dockers. Goes out to O'Driscoll, handball back to Warner, gives it to Clark, he's under pressure from Ginnivan, somehow stands up in the tackle, handball back to Warner, sidesteps around Moore, now runs inside the centre circle, chips forward to Murphy Reid, went one-handed Murphy Reid, then roved it, handball to Switkowski, who's driven into the turf. Ball up to come, attacking side of the centre square, favouring the Dockers end.
1: Well, they're out again, they're the Dockers, but Hawthorn's pressure, again, is just incredible.
0: Meek and Jackson both got a hand to it. Ward couldn't take it. Murphy Reid, little handball to Brayshaw. High kick inside forward. 50, Young out, couldn't take the mark. Impey at ground level, tapped it towards D'Ambrosio. Handball's back to Impey, left half back. Tumbling, spiralling kick around the body all the way to the wing and a valuable touch going back by Beattie, who got a hand on it before it rolled out of bounds. It'll be a boundary throw and a cash Fodadar downstairs.
4: Joe Newcomb copped a knee in the back in the first quarter from Hayden Young in a marking contest, and he's had a fair bit of work going on into it right now with the doctor and the physio on the bench.
2: Hawks by 25, 11 gone into the second. Jackson for the Dockers got in front, won it down. McKenzie out after it with Murphy Reid. It's across the boundary line for a throw-in, right half forward for Freo.
1: So you look at this, Clint. So Bolton's had 4 touches, Tracy 3 touches, Voss 3, Dudley 3, Amos 1.
3: Reid's had 8 or 6, but for 28 metres gained. So no
1: Your forwards just aren't in the game at the moment.
2: Going back in again, Meek with the telling tap. Hacked away by McKenzie towards the boundary line. Can the Hawks get there? They can. Well done. Kept in play magnificently. Here's D'Ambrosio from Ward's effort. Sweeping hand pass

0: on the beating run down. That'll be holding the ball. Warner saw him, got him.
1: That's a momentum changer there by Carl Warner.
0: You could feel the crowd rise, so to his teammates. Warner, this disposal, so important. He needs to hit a teammate. Oh, Beattie chases him. Warner just gets the kick away, but he turns it over. Goodness me, on the battle quickly towards right half forward. Inside forward 50 it goes, and the Hawks, they've responded. It's off the boot of Dylan Moore, and Moore's got a second. So from a moment that saw Fremantle rise, all of a sudden, disaster across half back, and the Hawks make them pay on the scoreboard. 6-5-41 to Fremantle, 1-4-10. Hawthorn's lead at the 13-minute mark of the second is out to 31 points.
2: Clint, that goal is a result of bad attitude from the Fremantle defenders. So absolutely game-lifting tackle by Warner.
3: Outstanding.
2: That's what you've got to grab and build on. Bolton demanded the ball, didn't get used, and then turned away from him and didn't put on a block. And Beattie's effort is exactly what sums up Hawthorn at the moment. Willingness to go and go again. He gets tackled holding the ball, gets up, puts on a tackle. Bolton turned his back to Warner and was upset that he didn't get his hands on the ball.
3: Well, Murphy Reid wouldn't want to see that chase with Dylan Moore there. Because you got to dig. Sometimes you got to dig in and you got to defend. Murphy Reid had no interest.
4: Here you go, the Hawks again. Day wins the clearance. Kick towards half forward. Pierce is the first one there. Bounces over his head. Moore onto it. Slips the tackle of Warner. Handball's inside. Finds McKenzie. Kick smothered by Clark. Desperate attempt. It rolls through to Johnson. Handball's backwards to O'Driscoll. Didn't find him initially. Goes back and gets it. Under pressure, handball's back to Johnson. The Dockers are under siege here. Stolen by Day for the Hawks. Handball to McKenzie. Kick towards the top of the goal square. Weddle flew, couldn't mark. It's punched into the lap of Chapman for the Dockers. Handball out in front of McDonald. Stolen by Day. Shakes the tackle. Sells the candy. The kick is across the face.
2: They are sweating. They are absolutely sweating on every possession. This is finals pressure, and Fremantle ain't up to live up to at the moment.
3: 11 tackles to 5 in this quarter. Hawthorn's favour.
0: I don't want to use the term just yet, but you know what I'm thinking, Sharon. Throwing in again. One down here by Jackson. Weddle onto it, though. Trying to get it to Watson. Couldn't quite gather. Erasmus to Chapman. Moved it out to Sarong. Kick beyond defensive 50. Cox attacked the football. Mason went up. Couldn't mark. Sat there nicely for Sicily. Gave it to Barris. Will kick back towards left half forward. They set themselves here. Jackson, got a hand on it. Spilled out to Watson. Left forward pocket. Got away from one. Kicks towards goal. It's ricocheted off the shoulder of Oscar McDonald. And through for a minus score. 6-6-42. The Hawks, 1-4-10. The Dockers, 15 gone second term.
3: 12 scoring shots to 5. It's at critical moments now.
4: Walker was on the bench there, and Watson was standing 15 metres of space. 15 metres, kind of off the side of the contest. Warner brings the ball back into play for the Dockers. Long kick towards Jackson, who takes another mark.
3: He's played well, Jackson.
4: He's one of few that are standing up for the Dockers, but he doesn't have a lot of teammates coming with him and doesn't have a lot of options here. Jackson kick up the wing. Cox the target, engages Sicily, couldn't take the mark. Out the back, Impey under pressure. Voss tackled him, just got a handball away. Dudley overran it, then allayed the tackle on Sicily, who's over the top of it. Crowd wants ball. Umpire's going to pay it.
3: Absolutely.
4: Great pressure. Newcomb stands the mark. Umpire's giving him a bit of grace. He's telling him to move back. He can't hear it amongst the Fremantle crowd. Dudley goes laterally to Jordan Clark. Attacking side of the wing. Just sets it up high. Deep inside, forward 50. Voss came across, couldn't mark. Amos spilt it on the crumb. Allowed D'Ambrosio to gather. Handball to Battle. Off to Hardwick. Under pressure now the Hawks. High clearing kick. Clark! Flies high on the shoulders of Ginnivan. In game 150. The dual All-Australian gives himself a moment for the highlight reel. Clark goes inside 50 looking for a mark. None taken off hands, out of bounds. They need some inspiration desperately. There's a genuine sit from Jordan Clark. Still no score though. Ball to be tossed in right forward pocket for the Dockers.
0: Jerevich, like there's a statue outside Fremantle Oval that looked a bit like that. Thrown back in again. Tap back in by Jackson.

0: spill though here for the Hawks, and the clearing kick comes from Newcomb, originally from McKenzie. It's towards the wing. Walker will get to it first for Fremantle. He's got options by hand. The Seb decides to take a bounce and then goes by a hand short. Reed tapped it back to Walker off the outside of the right boot. He goes looking for Mason Cox. He flew, spill down. Dudley had it taken immediately, wrapped up in a strong tackle.
1: No, they got more time than they do.
2: Yeah, too slow, Dudley. Either get it on your boot or get the hands away. Look, he just hesitated.
0: Both Rucks had it touched. Weddle with the more telling one the second time. Comes out the side, bounced away from Voss off his head. Kinnevin hand pass over the shoulder. Look away, didn't work. Here's Sarong inside forward 50. He got tackled, and that'll be holding the ball. Again, just taking a little bit too long. Knocker's pinged with it. It'll come back here for a free kick. It'll be taken in the left back pocket by Hawthorne. They'll switch play out towards Sicily. It was D'Ambrosio with the tackle, and Sicily goes beyond defensive 50.
3: Finds Weddle, able to roll and play on immediately. Kicks up the wing, looking for Battle, who's pushed forward, takes the mark, plays on, handballs towards half forward. Clark there to get in front of Connor McDonald. Gathered for the Dockers, handball to O'Driscoll. Loops it by hand over the boundary, or along the boundary line to Johnson, who had a fumble, then went back and got it. Handball to Brayshaw. His handball to Clark allowed him to fumble. Picks it up again. Kicks towards Tracy. Tackled. Has the ball knocked away from him by Newcomb. Tough by the Hawks. And Brayshaw and Tracy become tackler. Jump all over the top of Harry Morrison.
1: There was three fumbles from Fremantle in that passage of play.
3: They're feeling the pressure, the Dockers. Jackson in the ruck, unopposed. Tapped it down to Brayshaw. Fumbled again. Knocked off it. Weddle went in. Lost it. Day picks it up. Kicks towards half forward. It's a bouncing ball. It's just inside the 50. Heads towards the boundary. Chapman tried to keep it in and fumbled it as well. Ball goes out of bounds. Probably six fumbles from the Dockers in the final, or the last 30 seconds of play. It's a boundary throw in right half forward for the Hawks. They lead by 32 points. Finals footy on ABC Sport.
0: It'll still be slippery out there, but the rain for the moment has eased. Spun back in. Coming up there. Middle was able to get it down. Comes back to him too. Throws it immediately on the left boot. Kicks towards goal. It's hit the bottom of the right-hand goalpost. A minor score. 6-7-43 the Hawks. The Dockers are 1-4-10. 19 gone in the second. Fremantle haven't kicked a goal since the second minute mark of the opening term. The Hawks, they kicked the last six.
3: Chapman takes his allotted time, now called to play on, kicks in long to the wing, looking for another marking target. Jackson flew, this time couldn't take it. Impey at the back was beaten by the bounce. Weddle, though, was great. Came through, hit it at pace for the Hawks. Throws a high ball on the left inside, 50, Pierce can't mark. Watson circling, Pierce knocked it out of his hands.
2: He's lucky there, Walker. He got the wrong side of the contest, allowed Nick Watson a clean run at a crumb.
3: He's ball-watching, Walker. Oh, he's ball-watching.
2: That's just Russian roulette stuff.
3: He's going back to Watson here, Brandon Walker. Gives him a little...
1: giving him too much of a leash.
3: Yeah. Bit of a nudge. Ball spun back in. Meek and Jackson stalk each other. Meek to the front, taps it down. McDonald through traffic. Snaps it towards the top of the goal square. Going back, Pierce got a spoil on it. Then became Rover. Broke the tackle of Watson. Handball across to Ryan. Just throws it on the boot, looking for a marking target. Amos came out, punched it away into the path of Bolton. Has a few Hawks to contend with. Newcomb did well. Bumped him off the footy, allowed Sicily to come in. Can handball back to D'Ambrosio. Back to Newcomb. Kick towards half forward for the Hawks again, and crunching over the top was Lewis. Free kick was paid. They pay advantage. Chapman's in two minds.
1: Lewis has hurt his right shoulder too.
3: But he goes short and finds Sarong outside defensive 50.
0: Sarong will switch play. Deep and back inside defensive 50 to the left back pocket to Ryan, who's getting urged to move it on. Dockers had a player free, wide on the centre wing. Instead, it's a little bit shorter than that, the kick goes. Outer edge of the centre square to Clark. Edge of the centre circles comes to Chapman. Moves it out towards Frederick. He's got an option of going over the top, and he does go that way. It was a floating kick. The mark has been paid, though.
1: No urgency.
0: No, there wasn't. In the end, Rasmus is able to gather. He'll go back, and if he wants to have a shot from about 55 out, Akash Fodadar downstairs.
4: Mitch Lewis heading straight down to the rooms with that right shoulder injury.
0: It's Akash. Rasmus will put it to the teeth of goal. Voss went up, mark not paid, got hands to it, spills away. Fremantle fans will be raging over that one as D'Ambrosio with a clearing kick towards the commentary wing. Chapman tries to gather. His opponent went to ground in Ginnivan. Oh, his hand pass was an absolute stinker down the throat of McKenzie. Went back in the direction of Walker. He lost it. Beattie applies pressure on O'Driscoll. Ball spilled out. Here's Watson with it. Runs inside forward 50. Spots Chole. Drops the mark as he was going forward. Able to tap it on. Watson fired up again. Lost possession of the footy as he tried to duck away from a tackle. Luke Ryan able to gather. Clearing kick for Fremantle towards right half back.
3: D'Ambrosio got a hand in over the top of Frederick. Bolton slapped it to Erasmus, who spilt it. Frederick goes back in. Gets it to Murphy Reid. Little handball to O'Driscoll. Defensive side of the northern wing. Wheels onto his left boot. Kicks towards Dudley. Can't take the mark. Over the back, Barris. Gathers in front of Amos, who took him higher the tackle. Clumsy. Free kick Hawthorn at centre half back. Boo, you want. It was there. Barris goes out towards right half-back, finds Sicily, goes for a leisurely stroll, finds Newcomb by foot on the wing. Two teams who look under far different levels of pressure right now as Newcomb goes inboard by foot to Sicily, forward to the logo, able to roll and play on. Kicks inside 50 for Hawthorn. Cox gets back there for the Dockers. The 35-year-old American takes the mark and says, let's settle it down as he goes laterally inside defensive 50 to McDonald.
4: I feel like they've got to stop trying to move the ball at pace and retain and find a different avenue.
0: Oscar McDonald beyond defensive 50. Finds Erasmus, bit of tempo footy for him.
2: Well, they need to turn it into a contest game.
0: Jeez. Erasmus, dangerous kick across half-back. Ginnivan closed down Warner. Goes by hand to Murphy Reid. Hands it off to Walker. Centre half-back. Kicks to Johnson, who marks. Plays on immediately. Over the top to Switkowski. Marks and turns. Stabs it inside forward 50. Barris did well. Spoiled it away from Dudley. Murphy Reid could have got there first. Chapman coming the other way. Morrison wrapped him up. Got a hand pass out, though. Switkowski with it again. Back to Murphy Reid. Kicks across half forward, but turns it over. Ginnivan floating back in. Dropped inside his defensive 50 at the top of the arc and takes the mark. And he'll steer it out to right half back to Morrison. He'll go short again. And a chance to build up here through Amon.
3: They have players out on the southern side. The Hawks. Gunston's the first. Takes the mark. Chips it further afield to Sicily. Just in from the boundary line, attacking side of that wing. Back inboard by foot, able to find Morrison. Goes back to Sicily. They're in no rush, the Hawks. They lead by 33 points. They'd be more than happy to take that into halftime. Sicily eventually called to play on. Kicks it deep inside 50. Meek couldn't mark. Roving Connor McDonald dribbles towards the goals. Erasmus is there playing goalkeeper. Able to gather. Now takes a bounce. Needs to be pinpoint with the kick out to Voss, who can't mark under pressure from Battle. And they both go clattering into the side of the fence.
4: Into Akash.
3: Akash is right there. Would have been close to you, Akash.
5: It's missed me, actually. They hit our good friend Paul Kane. He's just copped one, but I think he's okay.
0: Hope the camera's okay as well.
2: Well, between Tracy, Voss and Amos, they've had one kick.
0: One of the great sports photographers, Paul Kane. Going back in again. Taken here by Sarong. Kicks towards Voss. Up against good battle here in Battle. Battle won it down, but the Dockers are able to win it away. And it comes down to Dudley, who's got it at right half forward. He's got a runner in Erasmus. That's ignored. Instead, Dudley will kick inside attacking 50. Group of about four up at the back. Sicily gathered. Kick was knocked down by Frederick. Barris was able to work it away again to Hardwick. He's done well. Clearing kick is hitting Weddle on the chest. And he marks it left half back for the Hawks. Hawthorn 6-7-43. The Dockers 1-4-10. 25 and a bit gone in this the second term as they move it quickly again to Amon. And he'll give it back by foot to Ginnivan, who's got it at left half back. I'll just wax around. Time ticking down. It is half time. And the Hawks have a 33-point advantage at the major break with the Dockers held goalless for the entirety of the second term. Indeed, much of the first half, their only goal repeating coming at the second minute mark of the first quarter. The Hawks from that point onwards have kicked the next six unanswered and they lead 6-7-43 to 1-4-10 at half-time. The goal kickers for the Hawks, Jack Gunston's got a couple, so too Dylan Moore. The others, Nick Watson and Mabior Ochoa, while Luke Jackson, the sole goal kicker for the Fremantle Dockers. It is a 33-point lead to the visitors at halftime in the qualifying final here at Perth Stadium. One of our experts made of it. Let's get their thoughts. Premiership players both, Adam Ramanauskas and Sharad Willingham. Finals footy on ABC Sport.
6: Well, it's just unbelievable pressure, wasn't it, Rammer? It was frenetic from the start, but that quarter, I feel like they went up to another level, and Fremantle just, they're devoid of options. They're not providing any run because they're having to use all their energy chasing Hawthorn at the moment, who are finding far too much space. Again, that quarter, they still brought up so many numbers around the contest to free up their forward line. There's a lot of wingers going around to cover the defensive side of the stoppage and a forward coming up from the Hawthorn forward line. And it's just creating so much more space for them to be able to move freely. Their reliance on getting the job done in the clearance is massive, but they're doing it and they're getting it done. So that's a massive tick for the Hawthorn midfield. But then if they aren't able to get the job done and win the clearance, their pressure and ability to just continue to go and go and go at the Fremantle players when they've got ball in hand and cover off receivers. It's finals football and it's exactly what would have been asked.
2: Yeah.
6: And Fremantle just aren't able to live up to the pressure. And they're rushing themselves when they do get their ball in hand. So, yeah, they're getting some clearances, but everything's a rushed kick or a surge kick from congestion. Nothing deliberate about the way they're moving the ball, is it? And so the numbers look like they're still getting their hands on the ball. They're still getting kicks and handballs.
2: Plenty more numbers.
6: But there's zero direction.
2: So 26 more possessions Fremantle had in that first half. So quite, you know, comprehensive in terms of more of the football. But the problem is more of the football doesn't mean more efficiency. And I think that's where the problem is. So the efficiency level from Fremantle is poor. And that's credit to Hawthorn, because every time there's a little loop in a handball or a little loop in a kick,
6: bang,
2: Hawthorn are there and onto it. And that just stops the momentum of Fremantle taking the ball forward. Tracy Voss and Jai Amos, one kick between them for a half of football. Now, your three big forwards that have kicked...
6: Stunning, isn't it?
2: Yeah, that have kicked, you know, 40-plus goals all each for the season, and they've had one kick. You know, then you look at Bolton, the All-Australian. He's had four possessions for a half of football. You know, Sharad picked it up beautifully. When it didn't go all his way, he drops his head.
6: Turned away from his teammate running at him because he didn't get given the
2: Carl
6: ball.
2: Carl Warner, a young player, still making his way in the competition, and that's how you're treating him.
6: Beattie gets done holding the ball, gets dragged down, doesn't get a disposal, but he jumps straight back up. It speaks to their intent. Yep. He was back up straight away chasing Warner, and Bolton could have very easily put on a little block and allowed Warner to run through the middle of the ground, but he turned his back on his teammate in a qualifying final because he was filthy that he didn't get handed the football. Correct. And yes, they want to get the ball into his hands, but if you don't get the footy, you've still got to do the same thing.
2: Well, the other part that Hawthorn are doing really well is they're making Fremantle defend the entire ground.
6: Width and length.
2: Yeah. So they're moving the ball and forcing Fremantle's end defence to shift as much as they possibly can. So Hawthorn play a style of game offensively is what's on offer you take.
6: Yep.
2: But what we want to do is make sure the opposition is defending. We don't want to allow the opposition to defend in a small part of the ground.
6: They don't want to allow a small bubble.
2: Yeah, that's right. So you'll see a number of times Sicily switching the ball, D'Ambrosio switching the ball, McKenzie switching the ball. Then you see the likes of Connor McDonald out on the switch. You know, you see Harry Morrison out on the switch. So forcing them to go, okay, if you're not going to come with us, we're just going to take the option. We'll take the ball up the ground, we'll counter-attack against you.
6: And then everybody who's forward of the ball is absolutely licking their lips because they're going, we've held so much length and made our defenders come and stand next to us, or if they want to play proactive, they're still so far from the footy in terms of length that if it goes out the other side, they've got a whole forward 50 or at least a 50 to work into and create space for themselves. And that's where the smarts of the forwards for Hawthorn is really coming into it.
2: So it should be another two-goal margin. It should be. So D'Ambrosio missed an easy one and Will Day missed an easy one. So the margin probably should be closer to seven goals, really, at the moment. But you go in the rooms at halftime, particularly when you're down in a game, you look, okay, what's the margin here? 33 points, okay? So 5.5 goals. So what needs to change? And you go, okay, we need to absorb their pressure a little bit better. We need to be a little bit

0: cleaner with our handball.
1: But absorbing pressure is a really hard thing to do.
0: It is.
1: So they have to find a mechanism to be able to do that. So that's the key that's going to come down from the coaching team, isn't it?
0: So this is the point, is that, okay, have we got then the right players around the football at the moment? So Hawthorn is stretching us at the moment. And then if Hawthorn turn the ball over, they're pushing up.
1: They've got to try and match it around the contest with congestion, yeah. I think, because the congestion at the stoppage and ability and clean hands, like you said, Hawthorn are so clean at the moment. Those 1 to 2 metre handballs, 1, 2, 3 of those, and they're 6 metres from the contest, and then they're able to go. Fremantle, they're getting pressure, pop up. They're in the middle of a tackle, popping it up into the air, more pressure being invited. They've got to get some numbers around there and then match it with hands.
0: Fremantle 26 more possessions for that half of football, but Hawthorn have had 200 more metres gained.
1: Yeah.
0: So that's the efficiency piece that Fremantle are just struggling with at the moment. I thought Fremantle's ball handling was ordinary as well.
1: And that's off the back of the pressure, though.
0: That's right.
1: Like, that inferred, or, you know, they say perceived pressure, because they know that Hawthorn are coming.
0: So the decision that I think Justin Longmuir has to make at halftime, are we going to persist now with three forwards, or do we just rotate one off the bench and go smaller in our forward line to try and cause a bit of chaos, a bit of movement? Because those three bigs haven't got their hands on the ball. Battle's doing a really good job on Tracy at the moment. He's holding and scragging, and, you know, on other occasions you'll probably get a couple of free kicks.
1: Mm-hmm.
0: Finals, you just don't get those moments. We mentioned Sicily before the game. He's had 16 possessions. He's leading possession winner for Hawthorn. You know, he's had the job a lot of the time on Voss.
1: Yep.
0: So you've got to give him another look now. You can't go, okay, we're just going to go with Voss again, who's had, you know, 3 touches of the football for a half, and Sicily's controlling the back half of the ground. Jordan Clark's had 20 for Fremantle. Him and Jackson are probably the two, and Warner, I think, are the 3 that have kept them really in this game. Now, 33 points is a big margin at halftime in a final. I'd be using Jackson a lot more in the ruck in this half. I think he's clearly dominant, particularly between the arcs. We haven't got really anything out of Mason Cox. He's had 1 kick, 1 mark for a game of for a half of football. Isaiah Dudley's the other interesting one for me. He's had the 6 possessions, but only the 1 tackle. Just need more. When you've got Sicily, D'Ambrosio, Weddle, who've predominantly all those 3 have played in the back half of the ground, you know, there's opportunity to lay tackle, and he just hasn't been able to do it. Swakowski's another one, not in the game at the moment. Hayden Young's another one. Now, the point I think that I'm getting to here is that Fremantle looked like a team that played against Carlton that were conditional in the last round of the season, whereas Hawthorn came over here against West Coast and are unconditional and tried to blow them off the park. And that's what it looks like in that first half.
1: And a team that's executing a game plan to a T.
2: Yeah. This is the biggest deficit that Fremantle have had this season. Previous worst was 22 points against the Sydney Swans when they failed to kick a goal for the entire first half. This is still, though, by the way, their lowest score to halftime this season, because
0: they don't look like scoring.
2: No, they don't. They kicked 11 behinds against Sydney. The only thing that Fremantle fans...
0: They kicked 15 goals after that.
2: That's exactly right. Put on 100 points. So Fremantle fans around this stadium, around the nation, will be leaning heavily into what happened from halftime in that game. But they are going to have to do something, and do something really quickly, because they have been completely outplayed.
0: That was a masterclass by Sam Mitchell in that first half.
2: Absolutely. It's all about the Hawks. 6-7-43 to 1-4-10. Halftime here at Perth Stadium in the qualifying final. Of course, tomorrow, Friday night, we'll be at the MCG. Sold-out game for the Cats and the Blues. And then on Saturday, the 2 games, the qualifying final at the SCG between Sydney and Brisbane, and the elimination final on Saturday night in Adelaide. Another sold-out game between the Crows and the Bulldogs. Repeating, the Hawks by 33 points at the major break. Let's pause here. Finals footy on ABC Sport. Take the latest from the ABC Newsroom.
3: ABC News with Andrew Kaloupas. Around 4,000 people remain missing, including 38 Australians, as Nepali authorities shift their focus towards collecting DNA and identifying victims after last week's catastrophic ice avalanche and flood.

0: ABC South Asia correspondent Rachel Clayton has more.
1: The authorities, health authorities and police are starting to collect DNA samples. Earlier on last week, a lot of families had gathered at some of the biggest hospitals here in Kathmandu looking for loved ones that had survived, scanning lists on walls, putting up photos of missing people. Over the past day, a lot of the effort has switched to families coming here to give blood samples in these tents. They're giving information to these people and then they go down the driveway behind me to give a blood sample in the hope that that's going to help identify many of the bodies that have been found and buried downstream.
0: The new Secretary of the Australian Council of Trade Unions says she wants to secure better rights for workers in the age of artificial intelligence. Melissa Donnelly took over the top job of the peak body for unions on Monday. She's told 7:30 she thinks workers deserve more of a say in how AI is being rolled out in their workplaces and has called for stronger guardrails to prevent job losses.
2: We also see employers already using AI as an excuse or as a very quick fix to drive profits, but also to reduce their workforce. So it'll be a test of time whether there needs to be more laws introduced.
0: Queensland prison authorities are investigating an apparent security breach involving two accused spies. Former Australian Army Private Kira Korolev and her husband Igor were arrested at their Brisbane home in July 2024 and charged with an espionage offence. ABC Investigations has discovered a series of unverified audio recordings that Russian state media claims features the pair speaking from behind bars. Corrective Services Minister Laura Gerber says it's a serious matter.
3: Yeah, so Corrective Services has responded this morning to those claims. It is an offence. That conduct is an offence and it is being investigated.
0: The head of the World Meteorological Organization has called on governments to take action now to tackle the effects of an exceptionally strong El Niño. The climate phenomenon is expected to intensify in the coming months, bringing droughts and flooding to many parts of the world. Celeste Solo says the heat in the Pacific Ocean is exceeding anything previously recorded, and governments, including Australia, needed to plan for the economic impact of intense heat waves and changing rain patterns.
4: We expect droughts in many areas of Australia and Southeast Asia, also a weakened monsoon in India, below normal rains in Southern Africa and also in Central and Northern South America.
0: Kuwait says it's intercepted a missile and drone attack from Iran in the latest flare-up of conflict in the Middle East. Iranian state television says Tehran targeted US bases in Kuwait in response to what it described as American crimes against the Iranian people. Earlier, Iran accused the US of war crimes after officials said a missile strike killed four people at a wedding. Washington says it never targets civilians. A UN fact-finding mission has found foreign weapons, military technology and fighters are helping to sustain Sudan's conflict in the fourth year of the civil war. Here's Jono Wakely.
5: The UN mission says more than 1,000 people were killed in drone strikes in the first 5 months of 2026, accusing both sides of serious violations of humanitarian and human rights law in drone operations, with some conduct amounting to war crimes. The mission found grounds to believe a network involving individuals and entities in the United Arab Emirates, Chad, Libya and Somalia supplied the paramilitary rapid support forces with weapons. The RSF has been in a civil war with Sudan's army since April 2023 that's displaced more than 14 million people and created one of the world's worst humanitarian crises. The UAE's diplomatic mission in Geneva rejected allegations of involvement in the war.
0: The celebrated author and activist Gloria Steinem, who became one of the most visible symbols and potent voices of the US women's movement, has died at the age of 92. She was a fierce advocate for feminist causes throughout her life. According to a post on her foundation's social media page, she died at her home in New York City, surrounded by loved ones. That's the latest from ABC News.
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12: Allowed McKenzie to gather, kicks to the top of the goal square. Gunston! Too good. Read the ball better. Put the one hand out, tapped it to his advantage, takes the mark against McDonald and will kick this from the easiest of spots, the top of the goal square. Jack Gunston, a man who knows how to step up in the big games. Lots it through. He's got his second.
13: Sweeping hand pass on to Beattie. Run down. That'll be holding the ball. Warner saw it. Got him.
14: That's a momentum changer there by Carl Warner.
13: You could feel the crowd rise. So to his teammates. Warner, this disposal, so important. He needs to hit a teammate. Oh, Beattie chases him. Warner just gets the kick away. But he turns it over. Goodness me, on the paddle, quickly towards right half forward, inside forward 50 it goes, and the Hawks, they've responded. It's off the boot of Dylan Moore, and Moore's got a second. So from a moment that saw Fremantle rise, all of a sudden, disaster across half back, and the Hawks make them pay on the scoreboard.
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13: If there was a moment in that game that encapsulated what we saw across two quarters, that was it. Fremantle, who got a bit of a lift and a great one too, and all of a sudden turned it over. And Hawthorn just were hungrier and more determined, and they convert in front of goal. And as Adam Ramanaskis has said, you, they could probably be two goals further ahead. Not that Fremantle need any more problems to deal with. They lead by 33 points, the Hawks, 6-7, 43 to 1-4-10. Mitch Turner's got some of the numbers in front of him. And then, as we're looking for positives for Fremantle supporters in the house tonight, expecting somewhere in the vicinity of 58,000, more details that might give them a little bit of a boost. Mitch, first, what do the numbers tell you?
5: Disposals-wise, the Dockers about 27 more than the Hawks. Contested possessions, though, the Hawks are 5 ahead in that category. Also leading the clearance count, Hawthorn 18 to 16. The tackle count, Hawthorn 31, Fremantle 27. The inside 50s, 29 to 25, the way of the Hawks. The hitouts, they lead that as well, 19 to 15. Individually, Jordan Clark has 20 disposals, the most on the ground for the Dockers. Neil Erasmus has 17, Heath Chapman 16, and then 12 for Warner and Brayshaw. For the Hawks, James Sicily up to 16 alongside Massimo D'Ambrosio, who's kicked two behinds as well. Could have had a massive night already. Josh Weddle with 11, so too Will Day and Cam McKenzie. Now, the numbers you were talking about, Clint, was the third quarter numbers. So the Dockers, 18 wins in third terms this year, one draw, four losses. They are by far and away the best third quarter team in the AFL. Hawthorn have won just 10 quarters in the third term, one draw and 12 losses in third terms. They have just slightly better than Geelong as the second worst team of the 10 that qualified for the postseason in third term. So if you're a Dockers fan, maybe it's something to hold on to, but you trail at halftime by 33 points.
13: Love a stat from Sir Swamp Thing. Lowest halftime scores in a VFL AFL final by the minor premier. Fremantle currently sits fifth, and it is the first time since 1920 we've seen a score this low. So, yeah, back Collingwood in a semi-final, three behinds. Richmond, one goal two in a 1920 semi-final. One goal three by Geelong in 1901 in a semi-final, and one goal three by Collingwood in the grand final of 1905. And then this game, Fremantle, 1-4-10 in this qualifying final. Third term about to get underway on ABC Sport. Here's Mitch Turner.
5: Jackson up against Meek in the middle, crashing through Newcomb. Can't take possession, tackled by Young. The umpire comes and resets again.
7: All tossed up in the air. Meek taps it down. Straight to Sarong, though. Handball to Brayshaw. He's a bit slow. Just gets the kick away under pressure. Inside forward 50. Amos marks on the chest. 35 metres out. Slightest of angles to the right. Tell you what, understatement would say the Dockers need one badly.
14: Well, the pressure worked because it dropped the kick short. And that allowed Amos.
7: Forward playing in front.
14: Yeah, just to protect the drop zone a little bit more.
7: Jai Amos, 58 goals, 32 for the year. His second game ever was in a grand final. Oh, grand final. His second game ever was in a final at this venue in 2022. More mature, more experienced now. Amos's kick is a goal. The Dockers get their first goal since the second minute mark of the opening term. They strike first in the second half, and there is a bit of a pulse back in Fremantle. 2-4-16, the Dockers, 6-7-43. We've travelled less than 90 seconds in the second half. Friday night footy on ABC Sports, Jared Wellingham and Adam Ramanauskas.
14: Oh, perfect start.
9: Perfect start.
14: Yeah. Straight out of the middle, Jackson, Brayshaw, and then one of those forwards that they need to get going gets on the scoreboard.
9: And Mitch, as you said, they're a tremendous third quarter side. The information that may have been passed down, not that result there was off the back of too much difference, but we wouldn't be surprised if they are a better side in this third quarter. And then the margin at the moment is not insurmountable.
13: Ends a run of six unanswered goals by the Hawks, that Amos Major. Jackson palmed it down, running away from his own goal was Sarong, able to gather, gave it to Pierce. Now to Young for the Dockers, kicks out towards Johnson, who marks. Clear skies at the moment at Perth Stadium. Johnson takes a bounce, kicks inside forward 50, coming to attack it. Unable to gather it was Erasmus. Spills down, he's Switkowski, popped a hand pass to no one in particular. Hardwick was able to gather, gave it to Watson, kicked the on defensive 50, and then again, well done by Pierce, got in front of Lewis. Plays on by hand, gives it to Young, spears it inside forward 50, not the result he wanted.
9: Just caught Tracy napping a little bit there. The lead was actually half a second off.
13: And going back inside, Amon takes the defensive mark.
7: Chol can't mark. Punched away by Chapman. Morrison gathered, though, for the Hawks. Off to Newcomb. Handball forward to Watson. Goal side of Walker. Walker gets to him, but not before he gets the kick. Inside 50. And Ginnivan going back with a flight takes the mark. Directly in front. 35 metres out.
14: Well, it's the couple of metres of space that we've spoken about with Nick Watson and Walker. Just a couple of occasions. It's a great handball by John Newcomb in front of Watson.
9: Out into space.
14: Just slightly behind Walker. And it's just a super kick.
7: Great kick onto the chest of Jack Ginnivan. A premiership player at the Pies. Hoping to become one with the Hawks. Ginnivan's drop punt is dead centre and he likes it. Flexes the muscles. Does Jack Ginnivan gets his first goal of this qualifying final. He gives a big hug to Nick Watson too, says thanks for the delivery. The Hawks strike back 7-7-49. The Dockers are 2-4-16. We've played 3.5 minutes in this third term finals footy on ABC Sport. Well,
14: I'm pleading with Alex Pierce to give the ball to Hayden Young.
9: Yeah.
14: Now, it's probably a moment too late. So Young then kicks inside forward 50. Amon cuts it off. And then it's away. Oh, no, it's not. It's going back up the same line. But the same line there wasn't the Fremantle players there.
9: Surprised it wasn't representation.
14: Yeah.
9: They should be going to density. So I'm not going to say they shouldn't give that handball to Young. You want to get the ball in there.
14: Absolutely, you've got to give it to him.
13: So the number 33 puts the margin back to 33 points. And the Hawks will win it out of the middle again. Ward today. Kicks long in towards the left forward pocket. Punch came down from Oscar McDonald. Spilled to Ginnivan once more. He's tackled to ground. Ball doesn't come out. Ball up the call. Locked in there by Chapman. Meek and Jackson will do the ruck work. Jackson palmed it down. Walker couldn't gather it. Watson tried to soccer it forward. Spilled down in the direction of Chapman. Clears defensive 50 towards right half back. Here's D'Ambrosio. Pressure came from Dudley. Worked it back to Lewis. Sent it D'Ambrosio again. Ran away from Dudley. Went down the boundary line. Kicks into the forward pocket again. Big pack up. Spills out. Morrison swept a hand pass meant for Gunston. He's able to turn. Great effort. Switkowski got in front of his opponent in Gunston and punched the ball towards the boundary line. It tumbles across for a throw-in. Desperate stakes from Sam Switkowski, who is retiring at the end of this season. Put everything on the line right then. Throwing in. Hard up against the right-hand behind post. Meek tapped it down. Johnson gathered, immediately tackled. Wrapped up. Ball up will be the call.

0: Stewart right full forward. It was Lewis doing the defending for the Hawks inside his forward 50. Newcomb tries to emerge with it from the restart. Jackson working in the direction of Brayshaw, then to Warner. He'll kick beyond defensive 50 towards left half back.
1: Big representation from both sides, and Tom Barras, like he's done so many times at Perth Stadium during his career as an Eagle, takes the intercept mark. Goes into the centre square to Hardwick, can go further laterally across the ground to Impey by foot. Impey plays on. Kicks inside forward 50. Newcomb's the target. Pierce out over the top. Couldn't mark. Spills to Erasmus to the Dockers. Handballs to Clark. Spills it as well. Comes to Pierce, who's tackled. Takes the ball over the boundary line. It's right on the junction. Well,
2: that's where you want Alex Pierce to be ruthless.
3: And put his knee into Newcomb's back.
2: Absolutely.
3: Again.
2: Absolutely. Slow him down for the second half.
1: So ball will be tossed back in at the junction. Left half forward. City end of Perth Stadium. The Hawks attacking 50. Jackson to the front, tapped it down. Day's the first one there, just broke the tackle of Murphy Reid. Handball back to D'Ambrosio. Really high ball inside forward 50. Pierce couldn't take the mark. Yes, arms were chopped. Gunston was the man coming. I thought he got a fair bit of the ball there. Umpire said no. Pierce wins the free kick and goes into the right back pocket by foot to Sarong, who can play on.
0: Finals footy on ABC Sport as Sarong heads towards the southern wing. Off hands, big pack, spill down to Jackson. Kicked high up into the air to land at right half forward. Sicily worked Voss underneath the football. Locals don't like it. Umpire said play on. Gives it to Morrison. Inside defensive 50 for the Hawks. He'll just pop it short to Beattie. And Beattie on the edge of the square.
2: It's got to
0: or
2: be
0: McDonald,
2: better.
0: Rather.
2: It's got to be better than that, Voss. Got to be. Can't let Sicily mark that.
0: So Bailey McDonald back to Barras. Barras in the direction of Sicily. Has to turn. Now that will be the lasso rule. It bounced outside of the defensive 50 for the Hawks. About 55 out from the Dockers' goal. It's there at right half forward. Voss gathers. Kicks inside attacking 50. Amos Flew couldn't mark. Bursting away here, Bailey McDonald. He'll kick towards right half back. Waiting underneath it. Lewis marks for Hawthorne.
1: Lewis, a little short kick on the 45 inboard to Connor McDonald. Handball to McKenzie. Runs away from Clark, who just held onto the tackle. Handball back to Connor McDonald. Went one way, then the other. Retreats by hand back to Lewis. On centre wing, goes short. Bit of composure finds Morrison. Don't look too phased, Hawthorne. They're always just showing a bit of composure. Morrison's kick, not a great one. A tumbler towards half board. Ryan punched it away from Moore. McKenzie's the first one there, tackled by Ryan. I reckon he's done maybe a little tweak of the ankle there. McKenzie, Akash Fadraz downstairs.
3: The wind has really picked up in the second half, and it's quite blustery and favouring the end that Hawthorne are kicking to.
1: Akash Fadraz on the boundary. McKenzie just limps away. Still stands near this stoppage. Looks a little proppy. Ball spun back in. Jackson taps it down to Bolton. Handball over the top, looking for Sarong. Only found more of the Hawks. Snaps it around the body. Back towards half board. Ryan in front takes the mark of the Dockers.
2: Get it off the line.
4: Got to use the open side,
2: yeah,
4: don't they?
2: Got to.
1: Hawthorne shut it down and Ryan will hold the ball before he's called to move it on.
0: Luke Ryan for the Dockers towards the commentary wing. Little nudge into the back of Tracy. Umpire says play on. Ball hit the deck. Can he hand pass away? It was Johnson to Sicily. Got taken high. He shoveled a hand pass out.
2: That kick from Luke Ryan, Hawthorne defenders just love it.
3: Conceding.
2: They just love it. So easy to defend together when the ball comes up and down the same line.
0: Sissy's going to turn and make his way off the ground. Weddle about to come on. He went back to Impey, marked on the defensive point of the centre square at right half back. Toward the kick goes, and he marks. He's going to provide an option. Right in the middle of the broadcast edge of the centre square. Decides to go on a bit of a run towards the logo. We'll kick high up in the air towards the right forward pocket. Decent battle on here between Lewis and Pierce. Oh, beautifully gathered by Watson. Hard up against the boundary. He sent it towards goal. Wasn't far away from being more spectacular stuff from Watson.
3: I don't think Jackson's slow either.
2: No.
0: Just went racing by, scooted onto it. Under pressure from Walker, but he went across the face. It's a minor score. 7-8-50 to 2-4-16. Hawthorne's lead, 34 points, a game high.
1: Warner into the pocket to Ryan, who chips it back inside the middle of the defensive 50 to Warner, who kept running.
3: Fremantle are in possession, and they've got two, well, now three players
4: on their side of the centre circle.
1: Warner goes long down the wing. Amos read the ball best, takes the mark. Southern side of the ground.
2: Too slow.
1: Now called to play on, chips it further up the wing to Bolton.
4: It's going to be a long kick to an inside 50 in the contest inside their forward 50.
1: Bolton just wandered backwards like he was on an afternoon walk. Now switches it to Ryan. Has a player short at left side forward. O'Driscoll marks 55 out. They change the angle. Hawthorn have got numbers behind the footy. O'Driscoll's going to kick it up. Inside attacking 50. Jackson flew, but so did a couple of Hawks. It's off hands over the boundary line in the left forward pocket. Boundary throw to come. The Hawks lead by 34 points, 11 minutes into the third term.
2: Goes inside forward 50. Luke Jackson against four Hawthorn players.
4: Set up so well defensively.
0: Spun back in. Jackson won it down against Meek. Spilled in the direction, though, of McKenzie. Frederick was able to steal it away. Got it on to Brayshaw. Like he might have dropped the footy. Umpire says play on. Made an effort to get a boot on it. Sarong gathers to Dudley. Off the outside of the right boots. He misses to the right-hand side. Minor score again. 2-5-17 the Dockers. 7-8-50 the Hawks. The Hawks are up by 33 points. 12 into the third.
1: Hawthorn go quick and short into the right back pocket for Weddle. Disposal 12 coming up for him. Kicks from outside the boundary line. It's a high ball up the wing. The Dockers have the numbers. Jackson flew, couldn't mark. Clark at ground level took it. Handball to Pierce, off to Bolton under pressure. Terrible handball. Just coughed it up into the middle of the ground. Hawthorn go forward to McDonald. He's tackled. Ball's tapped out to McKenzie. Now to Morrison. And now to Lewis, who runs and composed, goes short to Gunston. A long way from home. Has a lead from Watson. Walker's on his tail. Did well, the Docker. Punched it away from him. Morrison can't drag it in before the boundary line comes. Boundary thrown to come outside right half forward for the Hawks. As Watson goes back inside, attacking 50 alongside Brandon Walker.
0: Hawks by 19 at quarter time, by 33 at the half. That's what they currently lead by from the throw-in. Spills down in the direction of Day. Tackled by Bolton. Got it out, though. Connor McDonald, big don't argue against O'Driscoll. Handed it off again to Ward. Then to Bailey McDonald. Kick up in the air towards right half forward. Mason Cox with a defensive mark for the Dockers. And he'll step back inside his back 50. He's in the left back pocket. Signals he's going to go long. He does so again towards the wing. Almost a mark paid in front. In fact, it has been paid in front, the way of battle. Once more, Fremantle just bang it high and long, and the Hawks defenders absolutely thrilled with what's coming their way, as battle will go back to Hardwick, who marks it right half back. Finals footy on ABC Sport. 13 into the third, still the Hawks by 33 over the Dockers in this qualifying final.
1: Another high ball towards right half forward. Lewis gets the easiest run ever at it and dropped the mark. Spilled to McDonald for the Dockers. He was fumbly, handball into space, found no one but Newcomb. It's coming back Hawthorne's way, off to Morrison. Kick inside forward 50, Mason Cox takes the mark. Quick handball to Clark. Here they go out of defensive 50. Off to Walker. Steps around a couple of Hawks. Takes a bounce. Now a second through the middle of Perth Stadium. Chips it over the top to Dudley. Has Brayshaw if he wants to use him. Goes by foot and finds him inside 50.
2: Finally, a bit of run out of the back half by the Dockers.
4: They went from one side to the other, didn't they? And it was some willingness and bravery from Walker to take on through the middle.
2: Well, first it's the Mason Cox mark. He's prepared to get the quick handball.
4: Take off straight away, wasn't it?
2: Really quick handball and go. Catch Hawthorn now.
1: Andrew Brayshaw.
2: Yeah, and he deserves a clap here, Brandon Walker, coming off the ground.
1: One of the two vice-captains at the Dockers, Andrew Brayshaw, in a big moment, kicks from 49 metres out. His target is off. He laments as well. Minor score to the left. Margin 32 points, 2-6-18 Fremantle, 7-8-50 Hawthorn. 15 minutes played, third term. Finals footy on ABC Sport.
0: Josh Battle, ball in his hand, brings it back into play. Will thump it long towards the commentary wing. Big pack up off the hands of Mason Cox. Spill down at the back to Alex Pierce. Got a hand pass away. Picked up by Chapman. Just broke the tackle there of Weddle. Able to tumble the kick towards right half forward. Now, would have thought Amon should have marked that. Alex the punch. Spilled out in the direction of Ward. Then to Barris at centre half back. Moved it on to Amon. Hawks away again. Kick towards left half forward. Moore up against Ryan. Moore got there first. Ryan tackled him. Ball worked out the side. Beattie got nudged off it. Wilnun Warner picked up by Ryan again to Erasmus, and he's tackled by D'Ambrosio over the boundary, deep in the right back pocket.

0: able to get a hand in there and tap it onto Bolton. High kick up the wing. Amos one-on-one with Barris. Good mark. Doesn't have much forward. He's got Frederick inside the middle. Couldn't take the mark under pressure. Brayshaw hit it at pace. Handball over the top to Voss. Handball inside to Brayshaw. Andy Brayshaw to lift the Dockers. He finds a major. The Dockers needed another. And they get it in this third term. Andrew Brayshaw gets his first of the night. And he just willed himself and willed himself to find it for Fremantle. The margin's back to 26 points. 3-6-24 the Dockers. The Hawks 7-8-50. 17 gone in the third term. Finals footy on ABC Sports. Sherrod Wellingham, Adam Remenaskis.
1: Well, it took a couple of individual moments. Sarong to pickpocket. Bolton kept the ball in motion and then a great one-on-one mark by Amos. But I was still questioning his complacency, or not complacency, but his calmness with ball in hand. The corridor was open really quickly and we want to see some urgency. They were able to catch him off guard. He's got to keep the ball in motion because they had the whole 50 to themselves. Still managed to work it out, but it was a little bit messy, wasn't it?
2: I think great call, Mitch. I think Andy Brayshaw is trying to lift this Dockers team in the third quarter. He's had the five possessions and one goal one in this third term. But it's his running and he's competing as hard as he possibly can.
3: And the Dockers almost through Bolton, got the clearance. Well tackled by McKenzie. Ball spilled out here to Newcomb. On to McKenzie again. Hawks inside forward 50. Spoil came from Chapman. No, he's given away the free kick on Lewis.
2: I think he's got what? The left arm he's chopped. This is a great spoil. But I reckon he's dragged his left arm down of Mitch Lewis.
3: Yeah, it's a marked infringement. You're right. So the Hawks with a chance to respond immediately. This again will take all the air out of the Dockers crowd. Just the slightest of arm over the shoulder. There's not much there.
4: That's not a free kick.
1: Very little.
2: That's not a free kick.
3: Mitch Lewis.
1: He's got a smile on his face.
3: Yeah, he knows he might have been gifted a chance here. Mitch Lewis looking to add his name to the list of goal kickers. Mitch Lewis comes in and dobs it through. He roars in delight. Gets a hug from Marbior Chol. And the Hawks hit back immediately. 8-8-56 to 3-6-24. 19 gone in the third. We're back to a 32-point margin. Finals footy on ABC Sport. Clint Wilden alongside Mitch Turner in commentary. Our experts, Premiership players, Adam Remenaskis and Sherrod Wellingham.
2: Well, they hit back from the centre clearance.
1: They've done it both times. Yeah. Every time this quarter, well, it's only happened twice, but Fremantle managed to scrounge a goal, hit the scoreboard, and bang, straight out of the centre bounce, it goes into the forward 50 for Hawthorn, and they turn it into a goal. Actually, a little bit of a question mark potentially over Dylan Moore, who could be off with a HIA. Yeah.
5: Landed on the ball with his head, which is interesting. How they would treat that if it had to go further.
0: Ball back in the middle, tap down. Johnson went without it. The Dockers allows Newcomb to handball it to Day. He's tackled by Johnson. Spills it. Jackson picks it up for Fremantle. To Bolton, shakes one tackle. Now handballs to Ryan. Back to Bolton, defensive side of the centre square. Goes out towards the southern wing. Frederick takes the mark. Goes further by a foot to Dudley. Clark runs past, ignores him. Instead wants to go towards half forward. Sets it up. Johnson's the target. No one can mark the Dockers. Coming across, take it is Meek.
1: That's trying to isolate the Cox mismatch in the forward 50 there. Went to probably the wrong option.
0: Wasn't a great kick by Dudley. Meek goes long and high. Back out the southern side. In front, Ryan can't mark. Connor McDonald at ground level. Handballed it to McKenzie. He handballed out towards Day, who just socketed off the deck. Voss gathered in the middle. Stood up in the tackle. Handballed to Murphy Reed, who's got to be perfect with a kick, and he's not. Straight to D'Ambrosio in the centre square. Here go the Hawks forward. Out into the path of Weddle. Coming across Chapman. Weddle gathers. Handball over the top to Watson. Walker slips over. Watson wheels. Smothered by Warner. Desperation from the Dockers. Spills to Frederick. His kick out to the wing is going to hit absolutely no one. Just kicked it to no one. It bounces out of bounds. And it'll be a last disposal free kick. It's going the way of the Hawks. Battle goes short to D'Ambrosio. Has it between, just slightly on the attacking side of this northern wing. D'Ambrosio into the pocket, looking for a marking target. Lewis between a couple of Dockers. Had a couple of grabs at it and almost couldn't believe his luck that he was able to

0: mark it. Set shot coming again for Mitch Lewis. He's looking for his second in a row. With every goal the Hawks kick, they inch closer to a home preliminary final.
1: Yeah, well, he was just too good for Luke Ryan in that marking contest. I know he's got the height, but there was enough Dockers around to come in and spoil.
2: It's got to be a body spoil, yeah, isn't it?
0: This will be a silencer for the Fremantle crowd. Mitch Lewis's kick starts right and stays that way. The Fremantle cheer squad happy to mark it behind the goals because it went through the behinds. 8-9-57 the Hawks. The Dockers are 3-6-24. 22 gone in the third term. Finals footy on ABC Sport.
1: Murphy Reid has had one touch for the quarter.
3: Here's Clark. Finds Chapman. Reid looking for a second touch. Chapman ignores it. Got a defensive 50. Oh, that's dangerous. You want to know Driscoll almost won down here by Newcomb. Tap, though, by the Hawks in the direction of Lewis. It came again to Newcomb. Great tackle, O'Driscoll. Ball came out. Dudley immediately forward. Here's Brayshaw in the centre square looking for an option. He'll find one in Johnson on the wing. The kick goes his way. Johnson can't keep it in. Ambrosio right with him. It's across the boundary line for a throw-in. That is a ripping tackle. Almost a goal saver from Driscoll a moment before. Want to be put back into play right beneath our broadcast position, northern wing. Finals footy on ABC Sport. Qualifying final between the Dockers and the Hawks. Neither ruck got a telling tap. Came to McKenzie, shoveled it into traffic. Then Day just hacked it off the ground. Marked on the wing by Clark.
0: Jordan Clark, disposal four for the corner.
1: Give it.
0: Goes short to Brayshaw, who goes back to Clark, who kicks inside 50. Switkowski going back in front of Tracy, takes the mark. Tracy was sliding in. Switkowski thought, you know what, let's make sure of it.
2: That's what they need to do, isn't it? Get those start-up plays.
1: Every opportunity they've got to give the handball off a mark, they've got to take now Fremantle. They've got to get the ball moving to catch Hawthorn out.
0: Jordan Clark's up to 25 touches. He's
1: having a great game, Jordan Clark.
2: Needs a couple of extras to follow him.
0: Sam Switkowski is retiring at the end of this season. He's desperate for a bit of success before he leaves the game. Set shot from 48 metres out. Gives it everything. Gives it everything they need. Switkowski goals for the Dockers. And it's their leaders who are trying to keep him in this game. Margin cut back to 27 points. 4-6-30 the Dockers. 8-9-57 the Hawks. 24 minutes gone. Third term. Finals footy on ABC Sport. I keep going to say Friday, but it's Thursday and it's finals.
2: It's Thursday night.
1: Close enough is 20 points at three-quarter time.
2: Absolutely.
1: So that gives them...
2: Well, Fremantle can score very quickly if they get their tail up. And so, yeah, 20 to 25 points is definitely doable. But it's more... I feel like the tackle intensity has slowly dissipated from Hawthorn. It would have been a really hard level for them to be able to maintain for the whole 120 minutes. So that's where Fremantle have got to recognise that and really try and expose them. Like we've been trying to ask them to get the ball off the line. If they can tire Hawthorn, it's going to go a long way.
3: You have to not give the Hawks the next. It's been the trend in this game, but they'll win the clearance, Hawthorn. Day onto it immediately. Kicks towards left half forward. Two-on-two battle. Ball out to bounce. Walker scooped it up inside defensive 50. By hand to Pierce. Breaks the Moore tackle. Worked it on by hand to Johnson. Has the backtrack with two Hawks to beat. Hand pass to O'Driscoll. On to Pierce. Immediately tackle, but broke the aim on tackle. Well done by the captain of the Dockers. Kicks towards the logo. Southern wing. Tracy was there. One down by Battle, though. Punched on by Sarong. Trying to turn Frederick. Couldn't get there. Socket on by Jackson. Inside forward 50. Sicily waits and gathers. Oh. Sends it back from whence it came. Beautifully weighted kick. On in turn to Day. They're away through more, the Hawks.
0: He's got an option inside 50 as well, and it's Watson, and that's because Walker's struggling behind play here. Akash Fodadar downstairs.
4: He might have done an Achilles to what he was grabbing at, but he was in trouble when he got the ball back in the defence 50 earlier and handballed it away, and then he went straight down and a trainer ran out to him. He was actually trying to get off the ground.
0: He's rolled the ankle.
2: He's rolled the ankle,
0: Akash.
2: Yeah. Well, that's probably a good result in terms of where his body would be at.
0: Nick Watson, set shot to come. 45 metres out. Watson lays into it, turns the crowd, gives the double cobra. He's got his second.

0: And the Wizard was built for September. The Hawks, once again, they get the response every time.
1: Well, you've got to question what they're doing at the centre bounce when they know that they've got to stop Hawthorn, who've retaliated straight after every goal. You'd probably go in there going, we've just got to make sure that we don't give Hawthorn a clue. We don't have to try and win it.
2: Nullify it.
1: Go for a secondary stoppage.
3: Yeah. But you look at that there. So Fremantle surged the ball forward, but Sicily sitting inside defensive 50 by himself.
1: In a proactive position on nobody.
3: And it's a dump kick out. So Will Day just stands there. From that contest, he was just exhausted. So he stood there. They just got lucky.
4: Back to a 33-point margin in favour of the Hawks. Throwing up again. Jackson got it down for the Dockers. Trying to gather it. Took two bites at it was Brayshaw. Was able to work it onto Erasmus. Morrison's got him. Takes him to the ground. That's holding the ball. Morrison for the Hawks. Just inside the broadcast edge of the centre square. He'll kick deep towards right full forward. Big pack up. Oscar McDonald went out after it. Couldn't gather. Watson tried to manufacture a kick. Spills out the side. Comes again towards Connor McDonald. On to Gunston, who snaps from hard up against the boundary at right full forward. Puts it across the face. Minor score. Back to 34 points there. Lead the Hawks. 9-10. Plays 4-6. Nearly 28 gone in the third.
0: Dockers kick in short to McDonald. Left back pocket has Erasmus up on the wing, who takes the mark. Chips inboard dangerously to Hayden Young. Handball across to the run of Murphy Reid. Forward handball to Sarong. Had Brayshaw, goes longer than that to O'Driscoll. Now handball forward to Brayshaw. Up against Moore. Good tackle by the Hawk. Brayshaw handballs to centre half forward. Weddle loses it back to Brayshaw. Kicks off a step towards the top of the goal square. Tracy taps it down. Frederick coming through. Tackled. Handballs out to Voss. Needs to kick him in the tight angle. Doesn't. Went with the dribble. And playing goalkeeper was Carl Amon. And in this code, you can knock it through with your feet if you're a defender. Minor score it is. 4-7-31 the Dockers, 9-10-64 the Hawks.
4: Close.
1: Sneak under his leg.
4: Yeah, but had a look at it. I think the right decision was made. Well done to the goal umpire for backing themselves. If they were to be correct, the Dockers try to work it forward. Murphy Reid left forward pocket to Frederick. He was run down. Wrapped up by Weddle. Ball jars out the back. Hawks had numbers everywhere. Day gathers. And if Fremantle is to win tonight, in what is a history-making season for them, they will have to set another piece of club history. They have never come back from trailing by 33 points at three-quarter time. The biggest margin they have ever turned around successfully at three-quarter time is 18. And at the moment, it's a lot more than that. Hawthorn 9-10-64 with a quarter to play. The Dockers 4-7-31. The Hawks, they've got a foot into the preliminary final. What comes of this final term? We'll hear from our experts shortly. Hawthorn led by 19 points at quarter time, by 33 at the half, and that's what it remains at three-quarter time. The Hawks, the goal kickers, two to Gunston, two to Moore, two to Watson. Singles to Ginnivan, to Chole and to Lewis. While for Fremantle, their four goals to Brayshaw, to Jackson, to Amos and to Switkowski. More from Sharon Willingham and Adam Ramanaskis in just a moment. But wherever you're listening on ABC Local Radio, Sport Digital News Radio or streaming on ABC Listen, this is Finals Footy on ABC Sport.
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0: Just gets the kick away under pressure. Inside forward 50, Amos marks on the chest. 35 metres out, slightest of angles to the right. His second game ever was in a grand final. His second game ever was in a final at this venue in 2022.

0: More mature, more experienced now. Amos's kick is a goal. The Dockers get their first goal since the second minute mark of the opening term. Handball forward to Watson. Goal side of Walker. Walker gets to him, but not before he gets the kick. Inside 50. And Ginnivan going back with a flight takes the mark. Directly in front. 35 metres out. A premiership player at the Pies. Hoping to become one with the Hawks. Ginnivan's drop punt is dead centre and he likes it. Flexes the muscles. Does Jack Ginnivan. Gets his first goal of this qualifying final. He gives a big hug to Nick Watson too, says thanks for the delivery. Kicks inside 50. Switkowski going back in front of Tracy, takes the mark. Sam Switkowski is retiring at the end of this season. He's desperate for a bit of success before he leaves the game. Set shot from 48 metres out, gives it everything. Gives it everything they need. Switkowski goals for the Dockers. And it's their leaders who are trying to keep him in this game.
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2: The Hawks by 33 points with a quarter to play over the Dockers in the qualifying final here at Perth Stadium. Ask our experts, Jared Willingham and Adam Ramanaskis. I know it mightn't fit the criteria, but I'm pushing the Wharfie time button straight away because they've got not much else going for them at the moment, Freo.
3: Oh, I don't know how early you can employ it. It kind of might lose.
2: Right now.
3: Might lose its weight, I think, if they try and do it now. They've got to let the boys go out and try and build a little bit of momentum. Look, I'm not going to say that they wrestled back some. They went 50-50 that quarter. So they wrestled back a little bit of the momentum from the first half, but it wasn't enough. We saw a couple of passages where they took the game on, were willing and brave, and it resulted in forward 50s with marks or at least shots on goal. But they're still not providing enough when they turn the ball over. So they're not spreading and they're not bursting away from where the contest is. I think that Fremantle are still in a position where if they turn it on and really have a red-hot crack, we could see the Wharfie time employed because, I don't know, Rammer, it did feel as though Hawthorn's intensity dropped a little bit. Like we said during the quarter then, that intensity to keep for four quarters is going to be really, really hard. But Fremantle will have to capitalise when they turn it over and play brave.
4: Still 18 tackles to 10 in Hawthorn's favour that quarter. So it was still there, but I agree. Can they maintain the rage now for another 30 minutes? But you look at it. So Fremantle kick a goal in the first minute. Hawthorn counter in the third minute. Fremantle kick a goal in the 17th minute. Hawthorn counter in the 19th minute. Fremantle kick a goal in the 24th minute. Hawthorn counter at the 26th minute.
3: Frustrating.
4: So the momentum that you're talking about, they worked extraordinarily hard, Fremantle, to get their goals.
3: Yeah.
4: And Hawthorn just went whack. Bang. So it just takes the...
5: And when you say within a minute, that's including the ball getting back to the middle.
4: Spot
5: so it's
4: on.
5: Immediate.
4: It's immediate. So that just takes the air out of the crowd.
0: Inside 50s, 44 to 37, Hawthorn's way. The clearances, 25-24 their way as well. Individually, Jordan Clark has 25 touches. Brayshaw, 22. Heath Chapman and Erasmus, 20 apiece. D'Ambrosio for the Hawks has 21. Sicily, 19. Will Day, 18. The Dockers break after they kept him for a long time. Akash Fodadar downstairs quickly.
6: Yeah, Brandon Walker's night is over. Ice has gone onto that right ankle and he's got the jacket on.
3: That's not good. Look, to be honest, I think Fremantle have got to spin the magnets a little bit, move some people around, try something, because for three quarters they've stuck with the same mainstays in every position. They've got to try a few different things.
4: Well, that's Hayden Young's going down to full forward here, so they've gone a little bit smaller in that forward line. I think Paddy Voss is going to start on the bench. So you've got Tracy and Jai Amos as your two keys here.
2: It's Luke Ryan who now stands alongside Nick Watson. Ooh. Dockers need a miracle. One down by Jackson to start. It'll ricochet out in the direction of Bolton. Hand passes to Johnson under pressure immediately by D'Ambrosio. Getting himself a free kick, got taken high. Johnson will flare it out towards left halfback. Warner Marks has some space for a rare occasion this evening. He's got options on. Goes by a hand out towards the logo. Here's Brayshaw. Pops it short to Jackson. Go forward again to Erasmus if he wanted. That's ignored. Jackson pauses. Luke Ryan jumping up and down in the centre circles wanting it. Jackson instead will bomb it inside forward 50. Young attacked the football. Harris brought it down. Sicily gathered. Tackled by

0: Amos immediately. Ball pinballing around. Switkowski had it. Barris got him. Ball up inside forward 50 for Freo. Left forward pocket about 30 out from their attacking goal. Dockers to the right of our broadcast position. The City end in this final turn. Jackson palmed it down towards Bolton. He was under pressure. Got a kick away. Bounces towards full forward. There's Hawks everywhere. Taking it then, Meek gave it off to Newcomb. Kicks Hawthorne beyond defensive 50. Warner spoils away from Beattie. The ball tumbles across the boundary line. Left half forward for Freo.
1: So just looking still, McDonald is still with Murphy Reid. It's been a tight tag all night. And Murphy Reid's got to take himself up into the contest.
2: And shoot forward.
1: Shoot forward. Yeah. You know, just work, outwork your direct opponent.
3: Ball spun back in. Meek gets a hand on it. Erasmus paddles it towards Murphy Reid. Tackled immediately. Drops the footy. Umpire says play on. Erasmus went back and got it for the Dockers. Handball to Jackson. Back to Murphy Reid. Little banana kick around the body. Lands in the chest of Switkowski. He was taken to ground after the mark was taken. Now he plays on. Kicks from 50 and misses to the left. Minus score.
2: Thought that was kept reversed.
3: 4-8-32 the Dockers, 9-10-64 the Hawks. 2 minutes played. How about the matchup? Watson v Luke Ryan.
1: Good luck.
2: Not my cup of tea if I'm Ryan.
0: You'd be very nervous if you were A, Luke Ryan, and B, a Fremantle supporter. On defensive 50 it goes. Warner almost able to get it. Knocked away from him by Ginnivan. Spilled out to Beattie, then to Newcomb. The Hawks through D'Ambrosio. Chance to go surging forward again. And runs it along the ground. Interesting, worked out okay for Watson. Tried to get around Ryan and does so. Just burned him off. Hand pass to himself. Gathered, kick towards full forward. Going up.
2: Mark
0: thought
2: Bay
0: for a moment that Morrison has been paid the mark. He has. Dockers fans furious with the ball spilling away. But what about that? It's exactly what Freo would have feared would have happened. Watson just burned off Ryan at left half forward.
2: It was a smart kick from whoever it was. Ginnivan. It was a Ginnivan.
0: Ginnivan
2: put
0: on
2: it
0: on
2: the ground
0: yeah.
2: in front of him, let him get to work, do his thing. Did a similar pickup in the first 30 seconds of last week's game here, didn't it? Oh, 2 weeks ago.
0: Harry Morrison paid the mark in front of goal. He's in line with the left-hand goal post as he sends it through the middle. Morrison celebrates with the Hawks fans in front of him. They've got their 10th. 10-10-70, and they're out to a game-high lead of 38 points, the Hawks. The Dockers are 4-8-32, 3.5 gone in the final term.
1: Oh, we were worried about the pace of Watson and Luke Ryan, so once you let Watson get goal side.
2: it wasn't even goal side initially. Nah. It was through his absolute.
1: You sort of got to, almost give the free kick away then.
2: Yeah, and you just go, I'm not, go and get the ball, yeah. I'm not then going to let you then get past me.
1: That's right.
3: It's just the wrong matchup, though.
2: Who else do they go to? Chapman.
3: Not Luke Ryan. Would have thought, you know, Warner, Chapman. Luke Ryan's been, you mentioned it pre-game, he's been a bit off the boil lately, and now he's been given arguably the hardest task in football. And he's staying on him at the moment. Ball in the middle, tap down the way of the Hawks. Oh, slick clearance. Comes to McKenzie, inside 50. Guns into the back, can't mark. Off hands taken by Pierce. Stood up in the tackle, handball to Ryan. Just gets the kick away. Past the outstretched arms of Watson. Day in front of Brayshaw. Takes the mark. 55 metres out. That's where Brayshaw stands. Left half forward. And a great night, Will Day. Kicks it inside, forward 50 for the Hawks. Pierce is there for the Dockers. Takes the mark. He wants to go quickly. Handballs to Warner. Runs across his own defensive goal square. Takes a bounce. Has to be good, the kick. Doesn't do a great job, Switkowski. Or the ball didn't favour him. Switkowski did a brilliant job. It was 1v3 against him. Goes back to Murphy Reid, who chips it to Switkowski, who can go into the middle of the centre square where Bolton marks.
0: Bolton plays on by hand, can't find Reid really first time. Was able to get a hand pass away despite the pressure of Beattie. Bolton got knocked off it. Hacked forward by Watson. It's coming back though. Free kick and taken high here will be Bolton. By the way, very emotional. Brandon Walker downstairs on the bench. Just had a terrible run with injury. Gets an opportunity here for his fourth game in two seasons. And injured again. Off with the ankle. The Dockers will kick deep inside forward 50. Jackson brought it to ground. Slapped down by Impey. Umpire spotted a free kick. The rules will tell you which way it's going.

0: Jackson being held can go back and have a shot from pretty much right in front from about 40 out.
1: It's really the only second opportunity. So the first opportunity we saw Jackson push forward with Meek was the first minute of the game. Kicks a goal. This is the second time he's sort of been able to do it.
0: Luke Jackson, for the Dockers to have the remotest chance, needs to convert and misses. And that's the night for those in purple.
2: 4-9.
0: 4-9, 33 to 10, 10, 70. It's all about the Hawks. They lead by 37 points. Six into the final term. They're on their way to a prelim final.
3: Sicily plays on from the square. Long kick to the wing. Chole from the side had a couple of grabs. It was stolen out of his hands by Ward, his teammate. At ground level, Young tried to hack it forward for the Dockers. Went without it. Now McKenzie crashing through for Hawthorn was really good in the contest. Handball across to Amon. Kick up the wing. Ryan in front of Lewis takes the mark. Able to chip it across the defensive side of the centre square to McDonald for the Dockers. I was wondering, why is Ryan getting involved? Because Watson's on the bench. McDonald goes out to the wing. Erasmus marks, plays on, goes for a short run and then goes short with a kick to Brayshaw. Attacking side of the southern wing, wheels and kicks inside the forward 50 over the head of Tracy. Cox can't mark. Barris did terrific for Hawthorn, has cleared the ball back into the middle of the ground. Punched away by Gunston, into the path of Hayden Young for the Dockers. Won it, handball to Murphy Reid, looping handball to Warner, put him under pressure. Able to get it back to Murphy Reid, can retreat to Ryan by foot. Now out towards the northern wing. They'll try this side. Clark marks. Has Ryan running past for the handball. Gives it. Coming forward, Impey puts him under pressure as he kicks inside forward 50. They need a mark, the Dockers. They spoil each other. Comes back to aim on his kick around the corner. Wasn't perfect, but it lands in the arms of Impey, who can take the mark and roll from half back.
0: Sends it towards the commentary wing. Pierce has done well. Luke Lewis out from underneath. The ball bounced back to Warner. Hand pass in front of Clark. Put him under real pressure. Connor McDonald tackled him. Got a hand pass back. Warner was able to mop up despite the pressure coming from Gunston. They've maintained that all night, the Hawks. And Clark goes right back to Oscar McDonald.
1: Too slow. He had to hit Brayshaw straight away.
0: He marks him in front of his defensive goal square. And now he's able to work it out to Clark. He's got it at right half back for Fremantle. Dockers trail by 37 points. Eight and a bit gone in the last. Moves it to Ryan. Goes dangerously across half-back. Beattie almost intercepts. Couldn't quite get enough of it. Went there to O'Driscoll. Kicks forward. They need to take risks, and they do. Dudley puts the Dockers into the right forward pocket. Sicily spoils it away over the boundary line. And then he goes to roar his joy at the group of Hawthorn fans sitting in that right forward pocket. Sicily, 9 marks for tonight, but that spoil as good as one of them. What a thumping fist it was. Throw in, right forward pocket here for the Dockers. They trail still by 37 points.
3: Shallow throw in, Jackson to the front, tried to tap it towards Dudley. Young fumbled it back to Jackson. Handball to Voss. Snaps across his body back towards the hot spot. The Dockers need a mark. Barris is there to take it for the Hawks. The ever-reliable Tom Barris.
1: Well, they've had 6 inside 50s this quarter, Fremantle. Just all been high ball rubbish.
3: 13th final for Tom Barris. Kicks it long to the wing. Chole in front, allowed to jump and take the mark. Umpire said play on. Not sure that was the right call.
2: Looked like he marked that for sure.
3: Absolutely it did. Umpire said there was a couple of sets of hands. Dockers defenders will consider themselves lucky they let him fly at it. Young, handball to Sarong, lost it. Will Day picks it up again, kicks it forward. Pierce, pushed out of it by Lewis. Ball at ground level, spills back to the Hawks. Lewis one way, then the other. Now out in front of Gunston. How much pace is in the old man's legs? O'Driscoll beats him to the footy. Taps it out towards Erasmus in the left back pocket for the Dockers. He loops the handball backwards to McDonald. Oh. Chips it up the 50 to Chapman.
0: No time to pause. He stabs it forward and has done well. He's able to work it on to a mark for Brayshaw, top of the 50-metre arc defensively for the Dockers. And again, they pause Fremantle. Chapman's in space at right half-back. Instead, it's flared out to Oscar McDonald. Marks at left half-back, goes on a trundle. Hand passes to Erasmus. Moves it on to Voss, who marks. Needs to play on and does so to Murphy Reid at left half-forward. Hand pass on to Dudley. Missed his target. Hasn't been a great night for the All-Australian Murphy Reid. Jackson was able to regather, gave it back to Dudley.

0: kicks towards goal, but he misses. They're done, the Dockers. 4-10, 34, Fremantle. 10-10, 70. The Hawks, 11 gone in the final serve. Finals footy on ABC Sport.
1: Short kick in to Amon. Terribly lazy kick looking for McKenzie. Missed him. Allowed Clark to gather for the Dockers. 55 out. Goes into the pocket. It's too short for Tracy. Dives. Can't get there. Allows Battle to pick it up. Now kick long to the wing. And Day goes back. Takes the mark. Plays on. Handballs up the field to Ginnivan. Running towards half forward. Ginnivan kicks towards Gunston. And on this occasion, McDonald read it best, takes intercept mark for the Dockers and immediately kicks it across his defensive 50 to Sarong.
2: Great defensive spread by Hawthorn, already out in the open side, nothing to kick to.
1: Sarong plays on, takes a couple of bounces, handballs to his great mate Brayshaw, kicks up towards left side forward. Dudley marks, has a player on in the pocket, it's Amos who marks. 2 metres in from the boundary. Margin is one thing, time is another. They've got to be perfect from here, the Dockers.
2: Well, how long we got left? You know, half a quarter.
3: Yeah, they've just got to roll the ball on every opportunity. So you take a mark, there's got to be a handball receiver, a play on.
1: Jai Amos to keep the Dockers' heart beating. Drop punt from the tight angle is missing everything.
2: Why wouldn't a right footer have gone and tried to get a handball receive off him?
1: Out of bounds on the full. No change to the score. It's Hawthorn by 36 points, 12 and a half play in the final term. Finals footy on ABC Sport.
0: Hawks beyond defensive 50 off the boot of Battle. No mark taken at left half back. Weddle tried to gather. Tackled by Chapman. He slaps it forward. Onto it, Watson. Tried to spin as he gathered. Oh, Chapman going through. And that was awkward for a moment as he sort of raised his elbow to protect himself as he was being tackled. Nothing malicious in it, but umpire says no problems. Chapman runs away. Just didn't see that again on the replay. Mason Cox punted down. It came to Brayshaw of the Dockers. Oh, O'Driscoll's missed his target with a hand pass. Gathered by Connor McDonald for the Hawks on the logo. Back to Newcomb. He's able to break away from the attempted Johnson tackle. Kicks Hawthorn to left half forward. Run out to it, Lewis. Won it down, but Pierce headed at pace. He's able to work it on towards Clark, who marks on the logo. He'll play on immediately towards right half board. Tracy has slipped over. An easy mark in defence to Battle for the Hawks.
1: Battle will go out the southern side. Sets the kick high. Erasmus able to come across and spoil away from Morrison. Sicily coming through, toe poked it. Couldn't get it to D'Ambrosio. Allowed O'Driscoll to gather it. Tackled immediately. Ball up to come. No, umpire's pinned him holding the ball. Made no attempt, said the umpire. D'Ambrosio has the free kick, defensive side of the southern wing. Goes short. Mark is taken by Hardwick, who goes short to Sicily. Switkowski's there to knock it away from him. It goes out of bounds. Assuming O'Driscoll was tackled immediately, but you've still got to try and handball it out. And he kind of just accepted his fate. You can't do that. You've got to still try and punch the ball out. Ball toss back into play. Mason Cox taps it to Bolton. Steps around a couple. Handballs back to Mason Cox. The big man kicks it. Tumbling ball towards half board. Sicily read it best. Couldn't take the mark. Battle was brilliant. Tapped it out into the path of aim on it right half back. Now off to Newcomb for the Hawks. Kick up the line. Finds Weddle. Hawthorn have had all the answers to tonight's test. They still lead by 6 goals, 36 points, 15 travelled in the final term.
0: What have the Hawks got left? As Weddle kicks towards right half forward. Pierce out to mark. By the way, if you're wondering about the sound the crowd makes, it's not a boo, it is Moose, his nickname. Got it on the Sarong. Now to Brayshaw. Brayshaw kicks inside forward 50. Stretching boss couldn't mark. Battle at the back. Mops it up again for the Hawks. Gave it to Sicily in the long sleeves. Towards right half back. Cox tried to fly. Couldn't mark. Whittle knocks it out. Socket forward again here by Hawthorn. Bounced perfectly for Chole. Couldn't believe it. Comes again here to McKenzie. Ward got bumped over off the footy. Umpire says play on. The kick is towards Watson who marks. About a metre in from the boundary and 55 from goal. holds up the right hand as if to suggest they might have a go here. I'm not sure he will. Instead, he's going to pop it over the top. The Ginnivan just floating in towards the boundary. He marks 45 from goal.
4: They're at water.
3: Sicily, Battle and Barras have been enormous tonight. Enormous. Battle's given Josh Tracy a bath. Paddy Voss can't touch the football with Sicily. So all the bravado and in my opinion, bluff is just, it's not there tonight. And Amos, Barras has just been all over him. Those back three have been incredible.
0: In he comes here, Ginnivan. Kick is on its way. It's across the face, a minor score. 10-11, 71 to 4-10, 34. The Hawks over the Dockers by, let's say, by 37 points. A crowd of 59,446. Fremantle's biggest ever at Perth Stadium. But the vast majority of them are going to go home deeply unsatisfied.
1: Short kick in to Clark. Back to Murphy Reid for the Dockers. Kick up the line. Did Johnson get a hand on it? He said he did. Umpire disagreed and he's called it out of bounds on the full.
3: Is that capacity, Clint?
0: Capacity is 61,266. But it's pretty close.
1: So free kick's going the way of Hawthorn for out of bounds on the full. They've lost the footy on the bench. Will Day finally gets it back. As Dockers, reality setting in now that they're going to have to do it the hard way. As Will Day kicks towards left half forward and he kicks it back again out of bounds on the full.
0: There are certain areas in the ground, Rammer, that have been purchased for like 20 years. There's a club over there and various corporate boxes, and so people have to decide to show up. And they all did for the grand final here in, obviously, those dark days of COVID.
1: Clark, short to Murphy Reid, back to Clark. It's a Pierce. Now handball across to O'Driscoll, who kicks out looking for Warner, who can't get there. Ball goes out of bounds. It's a lasso free kick. Jordan Clark, meanwhile, is up to 34 disposals for the night. Free kick will go to Jack Ginnivan, though, on the southern wing.
0: Moves it inboard. Finds Amon, who marks. It's just about running the clock down now for the Hawks. Amon can put it into the right forward pocket. Meek against Mason Cox. Off Mason Cox's hand. Spill down to Alex Pierce. Got a hand pass away to O'Driscoll for the Dockers. Beyond defensive 50. His kick will head to the logo, southern wing. Again, the spoil from Barras. Saw it down. Spilled the direction of Bailey McDonald. It's been locked in. Voss was underneath it. Tom Barras has been immense, as he was on so many occasions, wearing Eagles colours on this ground. Meek palms it down from the restart to Newcomb. His hand passes straight in the direction of Sarong, though. Steals it for the Dockers. Goes to Bolton, then to Warner. Takes a bounce. Runs into the centre square. Drives it long towards full forward. Tracy got worked under the football. The free kick this time is going his way.
3: And it'll be his first kick of the night.
0: Got nudged in the back there by Battle. Josh Tracy has not had a night to remember at all. Just three disposals. He's right in front. To make the scoreboard a tad more respectable, Tracy's kick is on its way. It's through for a major. Goal 55 for the season for Josh Tracy. It's just about the margin. We're about to hit time on in the final turn. The Hawks' lead is cut to 31 points. 10-11, 71 the Hawks. The Dockers 5-10, 40. This is Finals Footy on ABC Sport. These are our experts here in the West, Adam Ramanaskis and Sharon Willingham.
3: And it's got to be a short quarter. There's only two goals being kicked. So what have we got? We've got 5 minutes and 18 seconds of actual playing time remaining, so it'd have to be absolutely perfect, I think, for the Dockers here to be
4: goal,
3: out of the centre bounds. So they've been incredible.
4: The only thing is with that, if you have a go at it and you turn it over, you get scored against very quickly.
1: Sound like a Spanish commentator in the football. It'd just be goal. It's the only way they can do it. I don't think Wolfie time's coming. Ball in the middle, taken from the stoppage and tackled immediately was John Newcomb. Ball tossed up in the air. Meek taps it down. Newcomb trying to gather, does, and just tosses a handball forward. Going back with courage, Clark. Crunch by Watson. The Wizard came through him, going right up the middle. Hawthorn win the ball back. Day takes it inside 50 to Ginnivan. Clark is down hurt. but he got him right in the guts, and it was a handball, not a kick, so that is all fair from Nick Watson. And that's finals footy.

0: Jack Ginnivan will have the chance to put the nail in the coffin for the Dockers tonight.
1: Every drop of oxygen would have disappeared from his lungs there.
0: Shades of Liam Ryan on Brayden Maynard in the 18 grand final. Straight up the guts. We are right behind the kick. Jack Ginnivan to seal the Dockers' fate. That's a shocker off the side of the boot and it's punched away at the top of the square by Pierce. Watson taps it to Newcomb. Rides one tackle, dumped to the ground. Ball up the call.
2: Just having another look at that all-Australian collision between Watson and Clark. Goodness me.
1: What a cannonball.
2: Oh, crunched. He stayed out there, Clark. Jackson got it down. Erasmus tackled immediately. Gunston got him. Ball up inside the Hawks forward 50.
3: Now, I'm not sure you're allowed to do that.
2: Scored down to Jackson. Got it to Brayshaw. Hand pass out the side. It's been stolen by Ward. Deep in the right forward pocket. He'll centre the kick. Lewis got a hand to it. Here's Watson again! Not to be with that. Threw it on the boot. Was sailing wide. Just somehow creates space.
1: Kind of was going into a handball, not a kick.
3: Yeah, but Clark's going for the football. And you're allowed to go to the football for the football and be protected. Yep. Watson has got no eyes on the football.
4: But what's the rule?
3: Front on contact.
4: It's not a marking contact. It's a free play. There's no rule on it. You're allowed to do front on contact if it's not a mark. It's got to be a marking contact.
3: You're off the ground.
2: 10-12, 72 to 5-10, 40. I reckon we'll ask Ray on Monday. What do you reckon?
4: Yeah, go to Ray.
2: Extra time. 9 o'clock on the East Coast on Sport Digital. 7 in the West around on ABC WA.
3: You still have to make a play for the ball.
0: The Dockers chipping the ball around defensive 50. Clark out towards right half back to McDonald. I mean...
3: Oh, look, hey, all credit to Watson. It's you know, you hurt one of Fremantle's best players.
0: Oh, jeez. Young was taken out by McDonald there accidentally as Ryan took the mark, shared it with Reed, chips it over the top to Frederick, handball to Murphy Reed, handball to Shea Bolton, who takes the bounce, runs to 60, kicks towards the goal face. It's off to the right. It's out of bounds on the full. Hawthorn will have it back in the left back pocket.
3: And you flip that around, Mitch, to the third quarter when Alex Pierce had the opportunity
0: to take out Newcomb.
3: To take out Newcomb fairly.
0: Kick comes outside, defensive 50.
1: Harder edge.
0: Young at ground level, handball, coughed it up to D'Ambrosio, then he knocked it out of his hands. I just say there's no rule you can apply to it.
3: No, that's fair. I'm just not sure you can jump in the air with your knee.
0: You're allowed to.
2: Throw it in again. Oh, hacked out of there by Young. Might work out okay for the Dockers. O'Driscoll marks at centre-half forward. Big lead coming on here from Amos. Crunches into Morrison, who stood in front. Spill down to Switkowski. Here's Johnson, left forward pocket. In his first final, he shoots it goal and he's put it out of bounds on the foot. No change to that score that sees the Hawks lead by 32 points, 24 gone in the line.
3: And I think it's what's fair is that Fremantle need to find a harder edge next week.
1: Yep.
3: It simply hasn't been there. They're still playing home and away football.
0: Sicily kicks a long outside defensive 50. No mark taken. Watson at ground level. Tackle dispossessed. Spills back the way of the Dockers. Young forced to pause. Now goes on his right boot inside 50. Voss can't mark on a couple of attempts. The Hawks able to clean it up. Handball out to Newcomb. Long kick towards the southern wing. Lewis comes across, punches it away from Ryan. And gets a few high fives and fist pumps from his teammates. Ball's out of bounds on that southern wing as the crowd is announced. To everyone here, 59,446. As Clint mentioned, the Dockers' biggest ever home crowd, final or home and away. Ball back into play. Jackson, handball, couldn't find a target. Clark gathered. Handball across to Bolton, stepped around a couple. Now kicks inside the forward 50 and leading out, taking the mark is Battle. Redder Best, the Hawk, takes the mark. And as Rammer said, they have been brilliant tonight. If he's given Tracy a bath, I reckon Sicily's taught Patrick Voss a lesson.
3: Oh, yeah.
0: Because Voss looks shell-shocked against James Sicily as D'Ambrosio marks the short kick under pressure from Dudley, who took his legs out, spun him around. He takes the mark at left half back with 25 and a half minutes into the final term. Hawks, they lead the Dockers by 32 points.
2: They're up and about, the Hawks fans as well, almost standing as one in that right forward pocket at the City.

0: there's a plenty of the wearing wizard hats as the ball comes towards the boundary. Centre wing commentary side. It's a cross for a throw-in. The Hawks know this is theirs. They're up in the coaching box. Sam Mitchell congratulating his assistants. Throwing in again. Jackson palmed it back into Bolton. Gathered it for Fremantle. Tumbles a kick high and long inside forward 50. Amos flew. Couldn't complete the mark. Scooping it up here. Hardwick, his kick was smothered. Ricochets up into the air. Works its way though to Ward. Taken to ground. That should be holding the ball. It is. The Dockers will take the advantage. Well, they want it now. And the kick from Bolton was touched on the way through. Inside forward 50. Switkowski tries to help it on. Hardwick socketed away. Straight to Switkowski. Hand pass to Voss. Hand pass back to Dudley. Runs it along the ground into the goal square. Tracy tried to keep it in play. It spilled there to Moore. Worked it on again into the right back pocket. McKenzie tackled. Gave it to Morrison. Back to McKenzie. He'll kick beyond defensive 50 towards right half back. And Chapman marks.
1: Seconds tick down as the Dockers have ball in hand against the minor premiers, against an entire stadium full of purple fans. The Fremantle fortress has fallen. Hawthorn has taken down the minor premier and booked themselves a home preliminary final at the MCG. The Hawks defeat the Dockers by 32 points.

changed the Hawks by 19 at quarter time, by 33 at the half. The same at three quarter time, and they won by 32. Gunston got two goals, Moore with two, Watson with two. Morrison, Lewis, Scholl and Ginnivan, the other goal kickers for the Dockers. Brayshaw, Jackson, Amos, Tracy and Switkowski. The Hawks are through to a prelim final. It was a fizzer from Freo.

0: So the Hawks will have the week off to prepare for whatever is in front of them. Of course, they made the preliminary final last year when they went down to Geelong. While Fremantle, they will now face the winner of Geelong or Carlton tomorrow night's game at the MCG. Hawthorn, so much more finals experience. 133 games to 72, and it showed their pressure was immense. And as we heard from our experts, they had a hard edge that the Dockers had no answer to this evening. And once again, it's Hawthorn who play the role of spoilers in another big game for Fremantle, like they did in the 2013 Premiership decider and the 2015 preliminary final. In this qualifying final, the Dockers 12-0 at home going into this game. Hawthorn, they end that run, that unbeaten run at Perth Stadium for those in purple. The Hawks 10-12-72 to Fremantle 5-10-40. In front of 59,446. What did you make of it all? Our experts, Premiership players both, Sherry Willingham and Adam Remanaskis.
1: Well, congratulations to Hawthorn. They came here with a plan, and the plan was to apply enormous pressure to Fremantle. That first half, it just showed that Fremantle couldn't absorb that pressure at any time. They were fumbly, they were loopy handballs, their kicks going inside forward 50. So you look at Tracy, Dry Amos and Voss, they had 9 kicks combined for the game. So we mentioned late that quarter how good Sicily, Battle and Barras were. Well, that's incredible to keep those guys to 9 kicks only when they've kicked 40-plus goals, all three of them each. So tonight.

0: night. They got two goals out of Amos and Tracy. So
1: that out, was out of the three of them, they've had two goals.
0: It's two goals.
1: It's baffling.
0: So Fremantle have had 72 more possessions for the game, only 50 more metres gained. And that, the reality of that is plenty of football, but you look at continually when we looked up tonight when Fremantle were able to win the ball back, Hawthorn were just set up so well defensively. Mm. How they pressed up, then how they pushed back. So every time they pressed up, that's fine to apply the pressure. But once Fremantle got through it on occasions, Hawthorn were back. They were inside their defensive 50. They were helping out their fellow defenders. Didn't allow Fremantle to breathe. Jordan Clark, I thought, was terrific for Fremantle, 38 possessions. But after that, you're sort of scratching your head. Brayshaw had a couple of moments in the third quarter where he looked all right. I thought Carl Warner looked okay at times. Jackson looked like he was going to dominate the game early, but then
2: I reckon Meek did a great job.
0: Yeah, in the end, he nullified him.
2: 100%.
0: He absolutely nullified him. So, in terms of coaching, it was a masterclass.
2: And that's where I think
0: a masterclass.
2: The preparation from Sam Mitchell and his team outweighed what the preparation from Fremantle's was, and it was not just tactically, but also mental preparation. Yeah. So we know that in finals, intensity goes up. I don't think that they were prepared for that siege mentality that Hawthorn have come over here with and absolutely raised the bar to finals level, and Fremantle weren't able to match it. And I think, you know, we can obviously ask, you know, after the game and during the week, was the preparation based around that pressure, or did they just go and control the tactics and, you know, style of ball movement that they wanted to employ tonight? Because it looked like they were prize fighters who went out and got punched between the eyes when the bell rang.
0: Yeah, and it felt like Fremantle go, oh, we're at home. There's going to be a big crowd. It's going to be majority of us going to be Fremantle supporters. We'll just go out and get the job done.
2: Yeah.
0: But I mentioned earlier, it looked like Fremantle were playing a home and away brand of football and Hawthorn were playing a finals brand of football. I want to give Bailey McDonald some credit.
1: 100%.
0: He had 8 possessions. So Murphy Reed's had 24, but his possession count's inflated from last quarter.
2: Inflated from the last quarter, and he's had 153 metres gained. Yeah. He's a 500 to 600 metre gain player when he's being damaging because he's a link up, you know, trying chain possessions and really damage you. So McDonald's done an absolutely awesome job.
0: He's had 10 in the last quarter.
2: Yeah.
0: Murphy Reed.
2: There you go.
0: When the game was gone. Yeah. So they went after that matchup. They went after the Josh Tracy matchup. So battle was outstanding. I thought, like, Josh Tracy's had one kick for the game. And that was late in the last quarter. You know, marking contests that we're so used to seeing Josh Tracy win.
2: They seem to be getting in each other's way tonight.
0: They did.
2: Crossing over, everybody. And it comes down to how often this year have we been, oh, there's synergy in the forward line, they're creating space for each other, opening up channels. It comes back to the delivery going in. A lot of it was high bombs, but that they were resorting to that. And whereas usually this year we've seen some great synergy, opening up space, opening up a real nice leading lane, someone going into it. The selflessness wasn't there from those three. Everybody jumping at it. And at stages spoiling each other, which is really surprising for them.
3: I know you're talking a little bit about the whys and wherefores, but the emotion from the Hawthorn players incredible. Is telling.
0: It's enormous. They've got a home prelim final.
3: Yeah.
0: They're going to the MCG where there'll be 90,000+ people there.
3: They know what this means.
0: Oh, so enormous.
3: And the reaction from the coach, Sam Mitchell, went straight out to Nick Watson, gave him an enormous hug and a kiss. Will Day in, well, almost tears of joy there.
2: He's missed the last couple of finals campaigns, and he was another one who was massive tonight. The clearance battle was pretty... It was pretty even when you look at it numbers-wise. But the moments, reward, exactly.
0: The moments where Fremantle, particularly in that third quarter, where they kicked the goal, but then it was either Will Day or Newcomb, then goes back to set
2: straight away, and they're getting it out.
0: And it was gone.
2: And how many times in that first half, where they really won the game in that first half, the rest of the game was to and fro and a little bit more of an arm wrestle, but that first half, their efficiency from clearance to go from inside to out and then use the space that they've created through their structures was absolutely spot on. And then, you know, then they've gone 6-8 from turnovers. Yeah. So that speaks to their pressure that they've employed. 14 scoring shots from turnovers is absolutely massive.
3: Just have a listen to this. The Hawthorn fans.
0: There's a lot here.
2: Can see quarters down there, I think.
3: Lynn Quartermaine, of course, who joins us here on Sports Talk and the Sunday Footy Forum. Unabashed Hawthorn fan. So, I like what they've rolled out to, a banner. Hawkey time, the Hawks fans.
0: So if you look at it, there's two things that stand out tonight. Hawthorn's pressure, then Hawthorn's counter-attack on turnover. They just went at Fremantle when they were able to win the ball back. You look 6-1 in that first half. They break the game open.
3: They went in as the outsiders. They've had to fly across the country twice in 3 weeks. Oh. They will leave as preliminary finalists. The Hawthorn Footy Club by 32 points over the Dockers. Let's go down into their rooms, the Cash Photodar.
4: Well, hopefully you can hear me, guys, because it is raucous in here. The staff were all celebrating well before all the players came down. There was fans cheering, come on, Hawks, really loudly from probably the last 10 minutes or so. So it's been a party atmosphere down here, as you'd expect. And now the players themselves, led in by the skipper, James Sicily, they are very up and about. They're just getting in the circle now, ready to belt out this song.

0: great scenes down here. They are extremely pleased. I think they know what this means, of course, in the context of their run and chances for a premiership. We will have recently crowned All-Australian Jarman Impey join us very shortly.
1: And a nice touch again with Will Day in his first final after all the disappointment of recent years with injury, getting pretty much every Hawk around him to congratulate him on that finals win. The Hawks by 32 points over a desperately disappointing Fremantle, 10-12-72 to 5-10-40. Repeating, the Hawks, they will host the preliminary final in a fortnight. The Dockers will face the winner of Geelong and Carlton in a semi-final. We'll head back downstairs to Akash in just a moment. If you'd like to get in touch with us, we welcome your thoughts. 0437 774 774. If you'd like to send us a text, finals footy on ABC Sport. Pete says from Ballarat, the writing was on the wall weeks ago. I wrote it. I told you all, Freo are fragile under pressure. They miss too many easy goals and they miss simple possession chains. Straight sets from Pete. Another correspondent, do let us know your name and where you're texting in from. Pitiful effort from the Dockers, reminiscent of the Crows last year. Brendan, who's one of our regular correspondents, is reacting as most West Coast fans, I'm sure, are. What a way to be happy tonight. As myself and Donnie said, the Hawks will win and Freo will go out in straight sets. Up the Hawks. Nick from Albany, I texted in a few weeks ago saying I was worried the Dockers didn't have enough finals experience and they reminded me of the 2015 Eagles, but this got shut down pretty quickly. See what happens when they come up against an experienced finals team like the Hawks. I'll see you all next week when I take my new spot as an expert commentator for the ABC. Fair enough, Nick. Rod from Hobart, simple, the overuse of the ball from Fremantle in finals footy. And we did see they took too long, more than anything else, early on. Just, again, we mentioned this at the start, there is a massive increase in the pace and the pressure when you get the finals. And Fremantle, their first thought wasn't to move it on. It was to pause for a moment and think what we might be able to find in front of us. And so often they got caught out early doors. I know the only way you get finals experience is to play in finals. So that's always a challenge for the Dockers. But, you know, like I mentioned before, 72 finals versus 133 of finals experience. But you're absolutely right in that tonight, when the pressure rose, when the physicality rose, Fremantle couldn't rise with it.
2: They were left wanting. And there was, you know, and I mentioned Alex Pearce, who he had a pretty good game tonight. But that third quarter where he had a real opportunity there to go straight through the back of Jai Newcomb, yeah, and he chose not to do it. And then the opposite, the game's over. And Nick Watson, the smallest player on the ground, takes out Fremantle's best player in Jordan Clark. So, you know, that's the old unsociable Hawks.
3: Unsociable Hawks versus friendly Freo.
2: Yep. Yep, that's what it felt like. So, and look, they'll be disappointed. And I think Justin Longmuir would be disappointed because he would have expected more. Mm. He would have expected a lot more fight.
3: Did he do enough from the coach?

0: his box.
1: Did he change enough?
0: Probably I don't not. Think he did. No, I reckon he stuck to his guns and then really tried to see it out, and it wasn't creative enough.
2: More from both of you in a moment. Let's head back into the Hawks rooms. Akash.
3: Thanks, Clint. I've got Jarman Impey with me. Pretty good week for you, Jarman. All-Australian jacket, now a finals win.
4: Yeah, it's been a crazy week. It was good to make the team, but ultimately I was really looking forward to tonight and the finals series. So the boys come over, we're pumped.

0: amazing all year, right? We knew that we had it coming tonight, but we felt confident internally. I suppose that's cliche, right? But you finished top four, so you come in confident. We've had the wins on the board to feel confident. We've been able to win in different facets of the game all year. So yeah, it was pleasing to come over it and play well and to win. So it's huge for the club. We feel like the last couple of seasons we've been able to win travelling in finals. So I feel like we're well prepped and confident coming into this game. But yeah, Freo's been amazing all year, clearly.
1: Quite often teams have like a singular message or focus going into certain games. And here, as you said, you're coming up against the minor premiers on their home deck in front of a hostile crowd. Was there any sort of singular focus given to you from Sam Mitchell going in?
0: There was, but I might keep that internally. To be honest with you, we're real clear. The coaching was amazing the last 12 days. We had a really clear mindset how Freo played and what we needed to do to nullify the way that they played. So I won't let out too many secrets, but again, it's finals. So it comes back to the basics, really. Our contest stuff was good. Our hunt was good. We felt like our cleanliness was good. Stoppage work was good. Defense was good. So yeah, we had a lot go our way tonight. But we knew that because, yeah, Freo's been amazing all year.
1: Okay, I know you can't divulge secrets, but was one of the things on the board to bring a lot of pressure? Because your pressure was intense, especially early in the game.
0: Yeah, look, I think that's definitely one, bring the pressure. But we know, stats-wise, that there's a few teams in the top eight, top four, top six, that they need to have their pressure up. And, I think it goes a long way for us playing well, just like most teams.
1: Let's head upstairs to our team. Clint Wheeldon's up there with Adam Ramanauskas and Sharad Wellingham.
2: Jars, well done, mate.
3: Excellent.
2: Hey, Bailey McDonald tonight on Murphy Reid. You went after that matchup, and I thought he was absolutely amazing. He did an incredible shutdown role for a young player.
0: He was amazing. Reid's been, again, amazing player all year. What a star talent he is. McDonald's been building for us. He's got some offensive flair, but also some of the defensive stuff, and he stood up tonight. We needed him to do a job, and he was able to do that, so we're bloody happy down back.
2: Josh Tracy, Jai Amos, and Paddy Voss had 9 kicks between them for the game, and only two goals kicked. You must be incredibly proud of your big, tall key backs tonight.
0: That's exactly right. Our backs, we felt held up clearly all night tonight. It was good that they kept winning it and getting it forward for us, getting territory. But we come in with a real mindset. They're quality players. They're going to be fine, and who knows what happens in the final series. So they'll bounce back.
3: Jazz here, mate. Congratulations on a great season and an awesome win. That is, one for the ages, mate, from my point of view. Mate, tactical or mental preparation? You spoke about the coach's input and how they prepared you over those last 12 days, but do you think it was more the mental preparation? I know you've got an amazing coach down there in Adrian Hickmont, who's all about the mind. Yes. Was that a big part of your ability to come out there and absolutely smash them with the intensity that you showed?
0: Yeah, tactically, mentally, I feel like we had just a good week prepping. So I think you could say mentally, right, because you think about the game tactically, but mentally to be able to stand up in moments. And so we're ready for that moment. So, yeah, you'd say that mentally we're up for the challenge, because you know mentally too that you have to bring your best, because Freo showed their best all year. So we knew that we had it, had a big challenge on our hands. But mentally as well, it was quite cool because the last game of the season we played here, so we felt comfortable in a sense. We felt, I don't know if the word is comfortable, but we felt ready for this.
3: You were well prepared. You were prepared.
0: Well prepared, correct. Thank you.
3: Abraz, when you're sitting on the back of a stoppage or a contest and you've got all this space on the opposite side, do you just love being able to, you know, get the ball in your hands and know that your forwards have got so much openness and so many options when it comes to you guys bringing it through the middle?
0: Yeah, that's exactly right. We've got a really fit forward line too, so we feel like they work really hard pressuring, getting up the field and then getting back

0: offensively as well. So I felt like the forwards were immense tonight, and their work rate up the ground and down the ground really gives us something and really gives us confidence kicking to the forward line. So I think they work beautifully.
1: The back page of the paper, Jarman, Clint Wilton here was an interesting one about no wizards. But when it comes to no wizards, it didn't work because Nick Watson, two terrific goals and an unbelievable contest up against Jordan Clark. When the game was gone, but to still put his body on the line like that from where we sat was incredibly courageous. What did you make of his efforts tonight?
0: As always, he's a special player. You can see that, can't you? Like ground level, contest stuff, pressure. You know, leading, kicking inside 50, he does it all. And we're so lucky to have him. And as you all know, he just needs a couple of moments and he really can change the game on a dime. So we're so lucky to have the Wiz, and he's an amazing player but amazing person. So he deserves everything that comes his way.
1: Was that physicality, I mentioned again the Jordan Clark collision, was that emblematic of what you guys have decided you had to bring? Because up, very easy from up here, but it did seem that the physicality and the pressure you applied was at a far higher level than Fremantle.
0: Mr. September, was it?
1: Yeah.
0: That gave him a big bump, but yeah. The boys, Jai's obviously really tough, and a lot of the midfielders are, and we felt like our contest was good tonight, so going back to one of the first questions, mentality was there. We knew that we had to bring contest, so it felt like we embraced the contest and contest stood up tonight. And we look forward to bringing that again in the future.
1: A last one for you. I know it's hard to put into words, but what does it mean? You made a prelim last year. That's where your season finished. I saw the emotion on the ground from your coach, from any number of players, particularly from Will Day, his first finals win. What does it mean knowing after all the work that you put in that you are now one game away potentially from playing in a grand final?
0: What does it mean? It means everything, really. We've put a lot of work behind the scenes. This hasn't happened the last 6 months, the last year. Felt like the last couple of years we had good finals prep. It was a goal to finish top four, to try to, you know, get into this position right now. So there's a lot of work that goes behind the scenes. I'm just watching a replay now of Daisy's emotion, but right there, like, he's had the injury, and we always knew that we had the potential to get in a position like this. So we had the inner belief, so it means so much. And we look forward to getting back at the G. And so we're just really proud of one another, but the job's not done. Last year we made the prelim. You've got to stay in the moment. You can't think about next week. You just can't do it. So for us, we'll enjoy this. And then we look for what's next and we stay in the moment.
1: Congratulations on the win and on the All-Australian. Well done. Thanks for talking to us.
0: Thanks for having me. Appreciate it.
1: Jarman Impey downstairs. Terrific chat with one of the Hawks' best.
2: Well, they now... So we're going to assume Brisbane are winning?
1: I would think so, but, well...
2: That's what
3: we're going to assume that.
2: So... Hawthorn's prelim final will potentially either be against Adelaide, the Western Bulldogs, or Sydney.
1: That is correct.
2: That falls nicely for it, doesn't it?
1: Yeah, it really does.
2: I think they would go in quite confident against any of those three teams. Now, if somehow a miracle happens and Sydney win, you know, that might change it if it's a Brisbane-Hawthorn prelim final. But Hawthorn at the MCG against either Sydney, the Western Bulldogs, or Adelaide, they are overwhelming favourites.
1: It's where they saw their season finish last year in a preliminary final. The Hawks are there with a chance to go one better in 2026. The Dockers, if they are to play in a prelim, they're going to have to get through a semi-final against the winner of tomorrow night's game.
2: And
1: sold out at the MCG.
2: And most likely going to have to go and play a prelim final up in Brisbane.
1: Yep. If they do get through, yeah, with whoever wins between Geelong and Carlton.
2: Yep.
1: And that game, unsure whether it'll be the Friday or the Saturday next week here, the 11th or the 12th. That will be interesting. Let's head into the Fremantle rooms. Mitch Turner is downstairs. He's with Sam Switkowski.
4: Thanks, Clint. Down here in the Fremantle Dockers rooms with Sam Switkowski. Sam,
3: I guess, what's your reaction? Really disappointing loss.
4: Yeah, clearly really disappointing. I feel like we didn't put our best foot forward, obviously. It was actually a lot of things that looked the way we wanted it in terms of, I don't know exactly what the stats were, but cracked in the contest and did get some inside 50s and did enough to get in the game, but I feel like they buffered our pressure really well and we couldn't buffer their pressure. I think we had a lot of back half turnovers. And to their credit, they executed, put scoreboard pressure on and just couldn't turn the tide to get it back within a close margin to see if we could have a crack at it. But yeah, really disappointing. But we've butted up really well this year when we've had these losses. You know, this is footy. It happens. We'll learn, get better. And the boys coming out of our meeting just sent a really excited to get after it next week.
3: Their pressure was incredible, certainly in the first quarter and the first half, but they really put you under the pump. Did it feel that way out there, that you're getting hunted?
4: Absolutely. And it's been a strength of theirs all year. The contested ball and their pressure is really strong. And finals footy goes to another level. So, yeah, they brought it. We didn't handle it as well as we normally would. And like I said, vice versa. When we put pressure on, which I feel like our effort intent was really good, but they just buffered it. Our method wasn't great. We went 2-1s at times, and then they were able to just buffer pressure too easy.
3: This side's been remarkable at staying composed throughout contests from week to week, but at quarter time, did it feel like things weren't going your way and that there had to be a massive change? Did you feel like you were right behind the eight ball, regardless of the scoreboard?
4: Yeah, we knew sort of the game wasn't really on our terms, but we've done a great job all year, been really connected, and to be honest, throughout the game we were communicating really strongly and trying to problem solve out there. Like I said, like it's only small things in these games. You switch off for 1 second and Hawthorn are a great team, they'll burn you and go end to end. So it's the little things that can matter a lot. We fought it out. Clearly didn't play our best footy tonight, but yeah, we'll go again.
3: You lost 2 out of 3 coming home at the back end of the season. You've lost tonight. You've lost 3 of your past 4. Does it feel like you're tailing off at all and you peaked early this season? I know it's a hard question, but do you feel like you're anywhere near your best right now?
4: No, look, I don't feel like that at all. We've done a great job of just moving on from our wins or losses each week. And, you know, that round 24 is always an interesting one. And we took a few guys out and Carlton obviously in form. But, look, I felt like we put it behind us really well. We trained really well for the last couple of weeks with the week off and was really confident going into tonight. And we'll be confident going into next week as well. We just got to trust our process and what's got us here this season. The boys are fresh. The boys are keen. There's nothing to show that we're worn down or coming off our peak or any of that sort of narrative. We're ready to go.
3: Sam Swinkowski from the Fremantle Dockers here with us on ABC Sports. Sam, huge build-up from the people in Perth in Western Australia. 59,000 tonight, over 59, the biggest crowd the Fremantle have ever had at a home game. The Hawks took the sting out of it pretty early, as much as the Dockers fans tried to find their voice. How hard is it to combat that when the noise gives you such an energy bump, but silence, does it have the other effect?
4: Oh, look, our crowd's been fantastic this year, and I've got to thank them and give them credit because, you know, regardless of our performance, they've been showing up, and they've been incredible. And they tried their best tonight when we were down to give us some energy. But we know we're not relying on that. We go out there trusting the way we play and try and bring energy ourselves from, you know, trademark actions and really cracking in and doing the hard things. So, yeah, obviously, it is a benefit of being at home and hopefully bring some an intimidating factor to the opposition. And yeah, clearly when the opposition's putting scoreboard pressure on, it's harder to get that energy going, but that's also, well, it's mostly on us to really get that going ourselves.
3: Has Justin Longo addressed the group yet, or has Alex Pearce addressed the group? What's been the message straight after this loss?
4: Yeah, no, we had a quick chat after like we always do, and again, just because it's a final or just because whether it's a win or a loss, we really just go through the same process. So we had a quick chat about the game. We'll go through the X's and O's of it at the start of next week or over the weekend whenever we go in for a review. But really, it's just about one game doesn't define us. And we've got a big challenge coming up next week, which, you know, is awesome. Like, that's the best thing about footy. You get the next week to come out and give it your best shot. And like I said, we all walked out of that room really excited for the big challenge next week.
3: The journey's not done. It's just become a little bit longer and a little bit harder. Is that going to be the messaging this week? Is, hey, let's just do it the hard way?
4: Yeah, I suppose so. But, like, to be honest, like, we're not even looking ahead to a prelim or a granny. We've just got the next game ahead of us. And that's what we've been doing all year. And it's what's held us in really good stead. All we've got to do is put our best foot forward now throughout the week of training and then next week. And everything else will look after itself. And yeah, we'll see what we can do.
3: Two more I've got to ask quickly. Was the team shell-shocked at all? Like, was everyone ready for finals? It seemed like, you know, did the bright lights get hold of any?

0: Do you think, like, this is the question that's going to be asked. I know it's a tough one, but did some players freeze out there? Or?
1: Oh, look, I understand the narratives that might come up this week and so forth, and I can't speak on behalf of individuals. It was obvious we didn't play our best footy. We didn't handle Hawthorn's pressure, but it's really hard to say, you know, the exact cause of that. I got a lot of trust in every single player in this team and us as a collective, that we can get it done. And look, these are just big challenges, and we obviously didn't get it done tonight, but we're ready to go again.
0: And I got to ask, you announced your retirement. This is your last season. You're going to play out the finals and then and hang up the boots. How hard is it to try and not let that creep into the back of your mind? Or is that something you use as motivation, knowing that, hey, every game you're going to be playing it like it's your last from now on, and trying to get that last bit of success before you finish up?
1: Yeah, look, to be honest, it's been something I've done really well all year. I knew for most of the year that it might be my last, and I've just been staying really present to enjoy every moment and every game that I get to come out here, because it's a privilege. So, again, my self-worth or satisfaction won't be defined by what happens in this final series. I'm going to go out and give it my best shot, and I know the team will as well, and that's really all we can do.
0: Well, Purple fans, love you, Sam. It didn't go your way tonight, but that's the thing about finishing on top of the ladder. You get a second chance next week. Good luck with the rest of the finals campaign, and hopefully for your sake it goes a bit longer.
1: Thanks very much.
2: Well done to Mitch Turner downstairs, chatting with Sam Switkowski. Of course, he is retiring at the end of the season. Did kick a goal tonight, but his side completely out. 12.72 to the Dockers, 5.10.40. Ask for your text messages and your thoughts. 0437 774 774. If you'd like to get in touch, Kathy asks a question. Hi, guys. I don't understand how teams don't come prepared for finals football. Everyone knows the pressure you need to bring for finals. Can you explain why this happens? The Crows last year and now Freo. Sherrod Willingham, stop talking to Mitch at the back of the box and put your headphones on. And Adam Ramanaskis, the question from Kathy.
3: Yeah, repeat that again.
2: Please. Yeah. Can you explain how come clubs don't come prepared for finals football? You know that there's going to be an increase in pressure. We saw it with Adelaide last year, and we saw it with Fremantle tonight.
4: Do you think it can sometimes creep in, and we heard Switkowski kind of mentioned it, the trusting the process mentality, instead of elevating the intent? And like what we saw from Hawthorn was clearly a focus to absolutely pressure the absolute crap out of Fremantle. And so, like,
2: yep.
4: I don't think that they focused on that enough. It's just from sitting up here. Mm. I don't think they focused on that harder edge and disciplined, relentless mindset, and went into the game really confident from what they've been able to put out during the year, which has been amazing. But the lift in intensity and the change, like, I don't know, it's something that it is a desire and a willingness to throw yourself into contests at a higher level that is just not there in the home and away season. I don't think they focused on that enough, Rama.
3: Well, it depends on how long you performed at finals football intensity through the home and away season. So if your style of play, because like, clubs have got analysts and all that sort of stuff now that they look at, and they're looking, so clearly finals football becomes more of a ground ball game. Mm-hmm. That's what happens, okay? So clearly then your analysts are looking at it and go, okay, what are we doing during the season? Is that are we replicating what finals football is going to look like?
4: Or are we playing pretty clean football?
3: Are we playing pretty clean football? That's right. So I'm a believer in, well, if you haven't practiced and rehearsed it enough during the home and away season, there's no possible way you're going to be able to do it in a finals series. Can't just flick a switch and all of a sudden go, okay, we're going to play finals type football. So I was just looking back through my book, and when Fremantle were, so obviously the Carlton game, I'll put that aside, but I look back to the Melbourne Fremantle game at the MCG a couple of weeks ago. So I looked at the last quarter when the game was still there. So at three quarter time, it was 8 points the margin in Fremantle's favour. Then Melbourne overrun them. So Melbourne in the last quarter, plus 25 contested possession. Fremantle, plus 29 uncontested possession. So I'm sitting there going, well, then tonight, I look at it and I go, well, guess what Fremantle couldn't absorb again?
2: Mm.
3: So the ball's there in a contest, they can't absorb.

0: So I'm going, well, have you actually practiced it enough throughout the year to go, when it comes to that moment on the big stage in a big final, we're there, we can just do it. We've seen it enough times, we've felt it enough times, we've performed it enough times. Maybe that's what it is with Fremantle. They just simply haven't performed it enough times.
1: Good question. 0437 774 774. Shout out to you, Rammer, from Brett in Canberra. Rammer was on the money with his analysis tonight. Thank you, Brett, for texting in. Nola says, we talked weeks ago about Freo's belief they could win with their fitness in any last half of the game. They were out-defended and a pace behind throughout tonight. Thank you, Nola. Fran, always a shout out to Sharad. Fran, thanks for the call. Can't be all upon the coach, surely. Fremantle not experienced enough yet in the final stage. Hopefully they steady, learn and do the job for the second chance. And Frank from Winthrop. Hi team, this loss will be good for Fremantle in that they will be playing next week. See what happens. We are always harsher on teams that lose qualifying finals. We do tend to see them bounce back.
2: Yeah, that is kind of true, isn't it? Like, the qualifying finals are always going to have two losers that have finished top four.
3: Yeah.
2: The concern with that is for the last... So they've lost three out of four now, haven't they?
3: Yeah.
2: Since they had that first loss, it's, we kind of needed a loss. Then the second loss came around and went, it's not a bad loss. No, but it kind of creeps in, doesn't it?
0: You always look at form lines of teams for the last month of the season. Now, this is the thing, like, people talk about, okay, you prepare your team, okay, so, you know, who's played minutes, who's got little niggling injuries, this, that and the other. But the reality is you just don't flirt.
2: Mm.
0: As soon as you start to flirt and go, okay, we might drop off for a quarter here or a half there.
2: Do you reckon it's smarter and less dangerous to maybe have managed like they did earlier in and then get themselves primed in that last month?
0: Last month, you just play your best team week in, week out and go for it.
2: They were so apprehensive of saying, we're going to rest some players because they were riding that wave of emotion of the 13 wins, 14 wins, whatever it was. And so they couldn't be seen to be taking the foot off the throttle because they would have been seen to be getting ahead of themselves. Mm. But maybe they should have had the foresight to go, you know what, we've got some guys who do need a rest now and we want to be able to, like you said, Rami, be in tip-top condition to finish the year and not have two out of three losses.
0: The other big thing, Clint, and you saw this against Carlton, is that when Fremantle turned the ball over at half forward or a shallow entry inside forward 50, their midfielders just don't transition quick enough. Mm. The opposition mids, wingers, halfbacks run past them. And that's a real concern, real, real concern. So a number of occasions in that first half, we saw Hawthorn on the turnover and they're straight past the Fremantle opponent. So whether they're overcommitting their run, the Fremantle mids, wingers, half forwards, whoever you want to talk about. But it's on the way back. If they can't keep up, just don't overcommit your run. Stop at 80 metres so no one can run past you. Let your forwards do the work.
2: It's also going to make the forward line a little bit more open. Yeah. And
1: by the way, were you doing votes for the ABC Football of the Year? You've just been dobbed in.
2: Is that we were just doing a 3-2-1.
1: Oh, okay.
4: We'll get it later anyway, just out of curiosity.
1: No, still want your 3-2-1.
4: Just out of curiosity. By the way, I tipped the Hawks, just putting it out there.
2: So did I.
4: I tipped them all. Because Hawthorn, you know, they had 18 guys that played in a prelim last year. Don't forget, they won both their finals on the road last year, and the second one was at Adelaide, which is, like, if you're talking about Wharfie time and the atmosphere here, if there's something that rivals it or is bigger than it, it's the Adelaide Oval. And they went in there and knocked out.
0: You tipped Hawthorn because you wanted to ease the letdown.
4: I didn't. I said if they get on the midfield, they'll get on top. And their midfielders smashed them tonight around the contest, I would have thought. So
1: they smashed them everywhere.
2: It wasn't just the midfield. It was the midfield and their forwards.
4: Yeah. Oh, everyone got beat by the
2: Doctors. No. I mean, at the contest, it wasn't the midfield v midfield. It was midfield v Hawthorn forwards and Hawthorn mids.
4: And ask Sam Sutkowski, as you heard just before I ran back up. I mean, some of them did look like they froze a little bit under the pressure.
0: Fumbled.
4: They fumbled. There was a couple that... I know Voss didn't have that swagger, did he? Like, he looked shell-shocked out there. And he's played in a final. He played in a final last year, but Sicily looked so composed.
2: Okay, but how much more intimidating is a Hawthorn side coming over here than Gold Coast?
4: Oh, 100%. No, I don't disagree by saying, like, it's not their first final, but they played like it was their first final.
0: Some other defenders around the competition are intimidated by Paddy Voss.
4: Yeah. Sicily's not.
0: He would have laughed in his face.
1: He was a man.

0: It's tonight, actually. Yeah. And the three-headed monster got absolutely crushed.
1: The mood in the rooms was flat when I first got in there, but that was just friends and family. And funnily enough, when the players got in there, it actually lifted a little bit. Like, surprisingly, the Fremantle players were not that despondent at all. I think they just knew they got taught a bit of a lesson. So rather than being absolutely shattered, maybe with coming up short in a close game, they all kind of walked in like, got taught a lesson then. We've got a bit of work to do next week. This is why you give yourself the double chance. But that really was, Sam Sutkowski said a similar thing. Mm. That was kind of the vibe from all the Dockers players that came in. I was thinking, gee, how are they going to be when they walk in? Because the friends and family are the quietest I've seen them this year, obviously, given they've won every game at Perth Stadium. But once the players came in, it actually lifted the mood a little bit, because it is how this group is. It's on to the next one. Unfortunately, the next one could be the last one.
0: How's the coach feeling? Let's find out. Let's join the Dockers press conference. Here's Justin Lomuel.
2: There's a lot of different aspects of it. I just thought the contest was pretty even, but I thought their contest method was a lot better than ours. Thought they were probably a little bit more decisive to get it to the outside, buffer pressure, and that stopped us getting a forward half game, but it also created opportunities for them. And then down the other end, we just got stuck in our back half, especially early. And in the first half, we had 20 back half turnovers in the first half. We're usually keeping teams to that for a game, and we just got stuck in our back half, and really that's where the damage was done. So we've got opportunity in front of us and got to regroup, and I've got a lot of faith in this group that we can do that.
3: You seem to have a bit of a disconnect between the midfields and the forwards at times. Players flying for marks together, getting each other's way. It was just a weird
2: time. Yeah, and I thought our decision-making was off at times. I thought as the game went on, our back half ball movement became a lot better. We started trusting ourselves. And then just inefficiency going inside forward 50. We ended up having six more inside 50s and 56 or 57 inside 50s for... Well, what did we kick? 40 points or something. Like, it's just not us. And we had 23 or 24 inside 50s in the first half for a goal. So, I thought it didn't really function as a forward line that well, but I thought their backs were terrific. They were able to work our forwards under the ball a lot. They were able to intercept. I thought they were able to roll off as well at times and come third man in. So, credit to their backs.
3: What have you said to the players in the immediate aftermath?
2: Well, it touched on a few footy things. The reality is a disappointing night, but we've earned the right for a double chance. And there's multiple ways you can get to where we want to get to. we get another chance at home tomorrow, and then there's still a path there. So everything we've been working on across the course of the year, we've got to lean into that now. Understand that, the outside noise might turn a little bit from positivity to negativity, and I understand that aspect of it, but as a group, we've got to lean into each other and try and find our best footy before next week.
3: Did the occasion overwhelm
2: you? I understand that question, and I understand people might say that, and that narrative's there for sure. I just thought Hawthorne pressured us really well early, especially inside our defensive 50 under field position pressure. I thought they got in after us and really made it hard for us to exit. And that probably made us a little bit panicky. But I thought it was probably more the pressure rather than the situation.
4: Is it a new level of pressure tonight, Justin?
2: I wouldn't say a new level of pressure. A little bit. You look at it from our point of view, I feel like it's a bit on us as well with the way we set the contest up at times and adjusted, and there's a little bit on the ball carrier to go in the right direction early. And like I said, as the game went on, I felt like we were able to do that a lot better. Unfortunately, we just couldn't capitalise on any of that field position in the second half. And, I think we outscored them by a point in the second half and had a fair few more inside 50s. We just couldn't manage two in a row. We'd kick a goal and then they'd win the next centre bounce and then they'd end up having the next shot and we just couldn't get any momentum. So, but credit to them. I thought, they played a really good brand of footy.
3: It's two finals in a row now where your first half really
5: How do you think players are feeling coming into games about how they approach a big occasion?
2: Everything I saw during the week, I thought the players are in really good headspace. Thought we trained really well. But we haven't been in this position much, and we'll be better for the experience. But I haven't got around and spoken to every player and asked them, how they're feeling going into the game. I thought there was some things we got right early as well. I thought we jumped into the game pretty well, and probably didn't make the most of a few opportunities that we had. But then that just became. I guess once you get behind, and that's when you do start to panic a little bit. But even then, I thought we held our head pretty well and started to change angles a little bit more. It was just that last play going inside 50, we were probably a little bit too predictable and made it a bit easy for them. But like I said before, I thought their backs defended really well.
5: You've been managing guys over the past 4 weeks or so, and you said during the week you wouldn't really know how that would look until you hit night. In retrospect, do you think you handled the build-up to finals the right way by not going as hard as what you would?
2: Well, it's probably others to judge. You look at the guys we managed. Jai rolled his ankle at main training. He would have gone into that game not 100%. Murphy Reed had his injury. Chappie had a hammy and a little bit of a hammy. We got that scan, it came back clear, so he didn't really have an injury, but there's no point taking a risk on him. So I would make, if I had those decisions to make again, and in hindsight, I'd make all the same decisions. So,
0: there he is, Justin Longmuir downstairs, the Fremantle Dockers coach, speaking after the Dockers lost to the Hawks by 32 points, 10-12-72 to Fremantle's 5-10-40. The Dockers into a semi-final. They'll play the winner of tomorrow night's elimination final between Geelong and Carlton. The Hawks off to a prelim at the MCG and one step away from a grand final. You did all the hard work for the votes, and we don't need the votes. So who was your 3-2-1 anyway? Sherrod Willingham? Adam Ramanaskis?
6: It was like a 3-2-1 plus. There's a few good players out there.
0: Most of wearing brown and gold? Almost,
6: yeah.
0: All bar one, probably?
6: Probably Will Day was the three votes for mine for Hawthorn. James Sicily, definitely up there as well. I thought Moore played a really good game. This isn't a 3-2-1.
7: Yeah, this is terrible.
6: Yeah. I'm just going through the guys who I thought played well. I don't want to give a 3-2-1.
7: The 23 in brown and gold you could put there then.
0: Yeah, and Jordan Clark.
6: And Rammer was definitive on Battle being in there as well as one of the best players. So there's four players.
7: Got up the ground Battle a little bit at times as well. Like he ran the other way and got on the end of a couple.
8: He kept the All-Australian centre-half forward to one kick for the game.
7: And it came late. Real late.
8: And look, don't get me wrong. Josh Tracy tried hard, but Battle just monstered him tonight. Mm. And it's very, very rare you'll say that about an opponent of Josh Tracy's.
7: By the way, Will Day wasn't playing in that prelim last year that they lost. So he makes a huge difference at the pointy end of the season.
0: And by the way, as we mentioned a few times during the week, wasn't playing in round 9.
7: No.
6: Yeah.
7: They're different when he's in the middle, aren't they?
8: Yeah, well, look, the one thing I did notice about the midfield is Hawthorn looked bigger.
7: Yep.
8: Now, I know that happens a bit because Sarong and Brayshaw aren't huge.
7: Not tall either.
8: Nah, but just Hawthorn looked bigger through the midfield tonight. And when it came to those critical stoppages, their bigger mids just tended to get it.
6: I kept noticing how big Newcomb looked out there tonight. He was, like, Day's really tall, but he's quite slight and, you know, rangy, but Newcomb looked huge. Yeah. Like, he's a big presence in there.
7: Mid-season pick, of course, a couple of years ago. Like, talk about the Dockers and the way they've put their team together. The Hawks have, you know, pulled a couple. Like, Choles did his third club and he's, you know, come in and played a role. Newcomb was picked up through the mid-season. Massimo D'Ambrosio was a mid-season pick at Essendon, and then they discarded him and they went and grabbed him. So, like, they've also gone and found some...
8: Well, Carl Amon a trade, Battle a trade.
6: Impia trade, Barris a trade.
8: Ginnivan a trade. Barris, Meek. Gunster's the trade.
9: Oh, that doesn't count. That's three lifetimes.
10: Yeah, but he's traded twice.
11: It is a circular trade. Rama, thanks very much for joining us here in the West.
8: I love that I'm here. Thank you for having me.
11: The box is very good, isn't it?
8: It is. Terrific.
11: Well designed.
10: Is it a bit more pokey in Melbourne?
11: If I do say so myself.
8: MCG's pretty good. Docklands needs an upgrade.

0: needs a bulldozer. Shaz, I reckon we'll see you back here next weekend.
1: Yeah, interested to find out what day it'll be.
0: Yep, I'd be suspecting myself it'll be on the Friday. But Fremantle into a semi-final. They'll play the winner of tomorrow night's game. Corbin Middlemass to lead the team from the MCG for the elimination final between Geelong and Carlton. On behalf of the rest of the team, good to have Rach with us here for socials. Akash did well not to get too wet downstairs. Sardi putting it all together, and a massive thanks to Jules back in the studio. The Hawks, they face supposedly the toughest trip in football. They turned it into a Thursday night trek to the shops and they picked up a preliminary final. Here's how we saw the night on ABC Sport. In the centre square to Brayshaw. Suiting by it comes to Chapman, then to Johnson, inside forward, 50. Jackson marks for Fremantle. 25 out from goal, just tighter than a 45-degree angle to the left. Under 2 minutes gone in the opening term. Luke Jackson looking to give Fremantle the start their supporters crave. He's on his way in. He kicks the goal. Dockers get the first of the qualifying final. Jackson won it down straight to D'Ambrosio of the Hawks. Kicks inside forward 50. Chapman forced the turn. Gunston couldn't get it. Oh, Watson! Absolute wizardry! Sockers it off the ground and through for a goal. Heavens above! That truly is magical. What a moment for the Hawks. And they draw level at the 6.5-minute mark of the opening term. Sweeping hand pass on to Beattie. Run down. That'll be holding the ball. Warner saw him, got him.
2: That's a momentum changer there by Carl Warner.
0: You can feel the crowd rise. So to his teammates. Warner, this disposal, so important. He needs to hit a teammate. Oh, Beattie chases him. Warner just gets the kick away. But he turns it over. Goodness me, on the battle, quickly towards right half forward, inside forward 50 it goes, and the Hawks, they've responded. It's off the boot of Dylan Moore, and Moore's got a second. So from a moment that saw Fremantle rise, all of a sudden, disaster across half back, and the Hawks make them pay on the scoreboard. Hawks inside forward 50. Spoil came from Chapman. No, he's given away the free kick on Lewis. Mitch Lewis.
1: He's got a smile on his face.
0: Yeah, he knows he might have been gifted a chance here. Mitch Lewis looking to add his name to the list of goal kickers. Mitch Lewis comes in and dobs it through. He roars in delight. Gets a hug from Marby or Joel.
3: Kicks inside 50. Switkowski going back in front of Tracy, takes the mark. Sam Switkowski is retiring at the end of this season. He's desperate for a bit of success before he leaves the game. Set shot from 48 metres out. Gives it everything. Gives it everything they need. Switkowski goals for the Dockers. And it's their leaders who are trying to keep him in this game. The Fremantle fortress has fallen. Hawthorn has taken down the minor premier and booked themselves a home preliminary final at the MCG. The Hawks defeat the Dockers by 32 points.
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0: This is Grandstand at Lunch. Corbin Middlemass with you, and I'm pleased to say Peter Kazakoff, the curator here at Harrop Park in Mackay's. We call it. It's got a commercial name to it as well, but Peter's been good enough to stop by for a chat. Appreciate your time.
8: Yeah, hey mate, there you go.
0: I'm very well. We're sitting here at lunch on day two. We're in the third innings of the match. How are you feeling at this stage from how it's panned out so far?
8: Oh, look, obviously the game's accelerated a lot quicker than I would have liked. However, I think the bowling teams from both sides have been exceptional. They've really put the ball in the right areas. You know, Mitchell Stark's just on fire, and

0: you know, movement through the air. So, you know, it's just one of the things that the bowlers just on top.
1: You've had lots of support from our team here on ABC Sport. You've had support from Mitchell Stark saying, look, this is a great cricket wicket. It's not an 18 wickets in a day type pitch in what you've seen so far. So it feels like that sentiment's been echoed throughout. Is that how you see it, that the score looks a bit more dramatic than how the pitch is played?
0: Oh, most definitely. I think there was glimpses yesterday when Steve Smith and Cameron Green were in there batting. They just, once you're in, you're sort of in. It was unlucky that Smudge got out, because he looked like he was going to really dig in and get a good score, like Greeny. But, you know, these things happen, and, here we are now.
1: Has it played the way you thought it would?
0: Yeah, definitely. I think there's been good carry. Mm. It seemed early, which is what you expect on a pitch like this day one. Mm. Obviously, the biggest thing is you've got to get through that new ball. That hasn't come to fruition yet, so yep. That's probably why the score is what it is now.
1: 100%. It feels like we had similar conversations, certainly out of Perth, in the way that the first Ashes test panned out last year over at Perth Stadium, and obviously a different story at the MCG, but we're looking like we're headed towards a two-day test here in Mackay. What a moment for the venue. So you've spent a fair bit of time here now in Mackay, and all of a sudden this is becomes Australia's 12th test venue. Pretty special occasion for the city and for Queensland more broadly, and for Australian cricket to launch a new venue in 150 years of test cricket. It's only the 12th one that's been used.
0: Yeah, like you said, mate, it's a massive occasion. You know, I got here 5 years ago and there was no big grandstand, and it was just a country cricket ground. If you would have told me that back then, that we'd have a test match, yeah, probably would have laughed at you. So to go from a country cricket ground to an ICC test venue, it's quite remarkable.
1: Talk to us about your journey. We've spoken a lot about you, obviously, without you with us across the test match so far, and read your profile and spoken about the work that you've done with Kevin Mitchell. When did you first get into curating and into the groundskeeper's game?
0: Yeah, so I grew up around the Woolloongabba area, so going to the Gabba as a kid was something that we always did. And, just always loved playing cricket, and just as I sort of got into high school, did a bit of casual work at the Gabba. Used to finish school and walk down the Gabba and put the covers on while the boys would crack a couple in the late afternoon. So yeah.
1: Even when you were still at school?
0: Yeah, I started at the Gabba when I was 16. I'd come in the afternoons, put the covers on, get a couple of hours of pay, and Kev just sort of said to me, what are you doing after school? And I said, I have no idea. And he said, you want to do an apprenticeship? And yeah, 17 years later, I was still there and ventured up north.
1: So up until 5 years ago, you were still at the Gabba?
0: Correct, yeah.
1: So were you still there when Kevin was there, or when he finished?
0: He was there for his time, and I worked briefly with Dave Sandersky, the current Gabba curator, before moving up.
1: What did you learn there that, I guess, helped you out being here?
0: I think the biggest thing at the Gabba is, like, it's such an iconic stadium, and we've got the same sort of clay. We do have the same clay content as the Gabba, so it made my job a little easier, what I knew, what was expected for first-class cricket and how the wicket's going to play. It's obviously different grasses, which comes into it, but, you know, I feel like we've adapted pretty well. Batsmen, not so much. Yes. But, all in all, like I said, obviously the game's accelerated faster than what I liked, but all in all, I'm happy with what I've produced.
1: Yeah, absolutely. I think you got plenty of support on that front. What goes into preparing a cricket wicket? So there'll be lots of people listening out there that don't know a whole lot about the curating game. As someone that lives in an apartment in Melbourne, I'm certainly one, so this is not my area. But how do you go about preparing a test pitch? When does it start, and when do you start, you know, identifying, right, this is the strip we're going to use, and this is what we need to do to make it happen?
0: Yeah, you sort of have a plan leading in on your wicket table. You sort of look and you see how much grass coverage you got, and what you think in the past. I think we had a on that wicket we're using now, 3 years ago, we had an Australia A New Zealand Day game, and it was a cracking deck. So I was confident that we could use that same deck for the test match. I think it's just about moisture levels. Like here in Mackay, it's not quite warm as it would be in October, when we've had first-class games. So you've had to start the wicket a little earlier. It takes longer to dry out. And, it's actually starting to really flatten out now, and as it should do on day two.
1: Yeah, absolutely.
0: There's heights are cut, everything. Like the game's got to last for 5 days, so it's a lot different to making a one-day deck. So, yeah, moisture content's your biggest one.
1: So when would you have started this? When does the first, I guess, look at it, or first piece of work start to prepare a test pitch?
0: Yeah, so last Friday we probably looked at it and sort of gave it a, it's

0: last big drink.
1: Yep.
0: And then Saturday we sort of sealed it. We're expecting showers leading in, you know, somewhere around 4 or 5 mil the week leading in. We didn't get that. Probably got around 1 or 2.
1: Yep.
0: So it probably was a day and a half ahead. So by the time the match started, it was rock hard.
1: Mm.
0: You know, that was definitely, you were going to get that carry, that bounce. So, you know, like I said, the game's gone so quick. It's 2 days. I know I've done the best I can, and I'm sure. And everyone's echoed that to me, that it's a great wicket.
1: Yeah, absolutely. The ground looks unreal. Like the playing surface, the outfield. Got comparisons from our experts and the former cricketers to the WACA ground. It feels like the minute it breaks through the infield, it's lightning almost gathers speed as it heads towards the outfield. What do you do here to get the ground looking in such great nick?
0: Yeah, so a lot of work.
1: Yeah.
0: A lot of nutrition programs that we stick by, a lot of money. basically, we started renovations after the NICC competition in April. So basically, we stripped the paddock right back, and to keep it really hard and fast through, we nursed it through the cooler months. Obviously, it's quite cool. A lot of people wearing jumpers in the mornings and that. So, basically, it's just taking the thatch out. It's like a billiard table. That's what you want.
1: Yeah.
0: You want value for shots, and I think we've got that.
1: Absolutely. There's no doubt about that. So, obviously, it's this ground here. This is my first visit, so it's the first time I've seen the entire precinct. But some of the other grounds that you've got here are incredible as well. Is your team responsible for all of that and the whole precinct?
0: Yep. So, there's the six of us on the team, and, we manage all 5 fields. So, we have local cricket on weekends here, and the whole precinct's pumping. So, yeah.
1: Wow.
0: You're pushing out 5 decks a week, and so it keeps us busy in cricket season.
1: 5 pitches a week?
0: Yeah, 5 pitches a week.
1: So how many grounds, what can you tell us about the precinct for people that have never been here? What kind of stuff have you got, how many grounds, and what does it look like?
0: Yeah, so we've got obviously 5 cricket ovals.
1: Yep.
0: All of them have different numbers of pitches, you know, from 3 to 5. Obviously, the Great Barrier Reef has 5, and there's other fields that have 4 at the back. So, yeah, it's just... It's a whole sporting precinct, really. You've got rugby league across the road. You've got basketball. It's pretty much the sports hub of Mackay here. And cricket's such a big part of the sporting community here.
1: Yeah.
0: You know?
1: So on a standard Saturday, would all 5 grounds be used if the test wasn't on?
0: Yeah, absolutely. Yeah.
1: Wow.
0: Yep. No, definitely. We've had to cancel a few local teams out that would have played here, so they don't mind. I'm sure they're all having a few beers on the hill.
1: And do you guys take care of the other sports as well, or just the cricket?
0: Nah, just the cricket, yeah.
1: Just the cricket. Peter Kazakov with me, the curator here at Harrop Park in Mackay. It is the lunch break on day 2. 3 for 39 is the score. Bangladesh in their second inning, so they need another 107 runs from here just to make Australia bat for a second time in the match. What about your own cricketing background? You mentioned you played as a youngster. What kind of cricketer were you?
0: I was a burly all-rounder, mate, that's for sure, yeah.
1: Seam-up?
0: Yeah, seam-up, yeah, a little bit off-spin, but I was more of a rugby league player, to be honest.
1: Yep.
0: So, but, yeah, cricket was the off-season sport, that's for sure.
1: Still follow the league?
0: Oh, absolutely, yeah. It's living in Mackay, it's a massive rugby league town.
1: Yep.
0: Yeah.
1: Who's your team?
0: As well. I'm from Brisbane, so obviously I'm a Broncos supporter. Yep.
1: That makes sense. Not the year the Bronx would have wanted, but
0: no.
1: Can't ask for too much on the back of 2025.
0: No, I'll take premiership we can get it, eh?
1: Absolutely. Peter Kazakov, the curator of Harrop Park here in Mackay. Looking at, across the country, we're in a stage at the moment, obviously, the broader picture around Test cricket. I imagine you would study what's going on elsewhere and all these other matches and everything else. There's obviously we've got an issue when it comes to a batsman at the moment in the country more broadly. How do you continue to make those changes as a curating team between the way the game's going, the fact that the ball's dominated the bat, and what needs to be prepared to try and counteract that in modern cricket?
0: Yeah, definitely the game's changed in the way the batsmen approach. You'd probably think getting through the new ball, it's just so much more aggressive now, batsmen. And, you know, no doubt about it, as curators, we've got to adapt to that. Like I said before, it's not an 18-day wicket.
1: No.
0: By far. It's just these things happen. But I think a lot of us curators around the country, we know that you probably need to look at that as well, like the change of technique, just the way the game's evolved. Test cricket's changed, and, you know, obviously we've got to try and work with that as well. International cricket, it's not easy getting out there, so...
1: No.
0: I just think, you know, maybe just sort of... We'd probably have to tone it down a fraction that we were previous doing previous years, just to keep up with the modern trend of international cricket. Obviously, T20 cricket's made a huge mark on Test cricket now.
1: Mm.
0: So, yeah, it's just I think everyone's just adapting to it.
1: Do you swap notes with the other curators, or is it just because the conditions are so different? It's almost like, you know, you're doing different disciplines.
0: Yeah, and all of us catch up at least once a year, and we're all sending texts, and we're a tight bunch of guys. We always wish each other the best and good luck. There's always pressure on us, you know.
1: Yeah.
0: If it's not the umpire's fault, it's probably the curator's fault. So, there's all those. That's, we always support each other. I think we're definitely always in contact. There's only a handful of us that get to do test pitches in the country, so
1: absolutely,
0: we're tight. You know?
1: Yeah. Peter, congratulations on everything you've prepared here. It's we've had a great time being here in Mackay this week, and the ground looks an absolute picture. I think all of us were blown away about how great the facilities are here. And hold your head up. You're going to get plenty of support, I'm sure, for the picture you've produced here across the test match. Appreciate your time on ABC Sport.
0: Thanks, Corbin. Cheers, mate.

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1: Three new adventures for young readers. Rescued magpie chick Penguin Bloom tells her story in The Little Bird That Fell. 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
6: Getting to know you. Getting to know all about you.
4: Yes, today we are getting to know one of the stalwarts of the NRLW. She's been a great player for the Brisbane Broncos, for Queensland, and for Australia. It was just last week she scored two more tries in the NRLW. Front row at Chelsea, Lena Ducey. How are you, Chelsea?
7: Hey, yeah, I'm very good, thank you.
4: Looking forward to getting to know you a little bit more because it seems like we've been watching you forever. You're still enjoying your footy as much as ever?
7: Yeah, for sure. It's been a while now. This is my ninth season, but it's gone so quick it flies.
4: Now, what's your favourite nickname?
7: I think I don't really have a choice. Everybody calls me Doozy, which is fine. That's my last name, Blender Doozy, obviously. So, yeah, but a lot of people in my family get called Doozy, so
4: right.
7: That's probably my favourite.
4: That makes sense. What's the first job you ever had?
7: I wasn't really paid, but I used to go to work with my mum and help her. She worked at she was a cook at a boarding school. So I was just the dish pig while she was working on the school stuff. So I count that.
4: Was that on your business card or was that just the title you gave it, dish pig?
7: Yeah, no, that's the official title.
4: What about the first car you ever owned?
7: Nissan Pulsar, and it was silver, and I loved it.
4: Yeah, nice. All right, rugby league. When did you fall in love with rugby league as a sport?
7: Very young. Maybe four, five. I remember pretending to score tries in the grand final in my backyard. So, very early memories.
4: Who was some of your influences back then as a kid?
7: Well, my brother played rugby league at pretty high levels as well, so him. Some of my favourite players growing up were probably Sonny Bill. I loved the Shane Webke-Petro combo at the
4: yes.
7: Broncos. T.I., another one, who I was lucky enough to get coached by in Origin, which is crazy. So, yeah, there's a lot, though.
4: Would five-year-old Chelsea Lenarduzzi, I mean, would she be able to believe what you've gone on to achieve in the sport?
7: Oh, definitely not. It's getting old, I guess we keep talking about it, but back then there was not even a thought that I'd ever play NRLW, so, yeah, it's pretty cool to reflect on that.
4: Are you from Barrel originally?
7: Yes, yeah.
4: And that's right, no, because...
7: Mossvale. I was born in Barrow Hospital, but Mossvale, yeah.
4: Okay, same deal. But as Dennis Carnahan sings, that's in Queensland.
7: Yeah, that is.
4: All right, away from footy, I guess, although it could be involving footy. What's the best piece of advice you've ever been given?
7: Best piece of advice? Probably actually, I would say from my wife, a lot of professional athletes probably worry about what's going to happen after their career, and that's definitely something to be prepared for. But I think enjoying the moment when you're actually living your dreams is pretty cool too. So that would be it, to actually enjoy the moment when you're in it, because it won't last forever.
4: You strike me as someone who's going to really have questions about what to do on a weekend when your footy days are over. Oh, no. We've lost the phone.
7: I have a wine, so I feel like I'll be fine.
4: Hang on. That would have been a good answer, but I lost you completely. So I'll just say that again and get an answer, Chelsea, about the fact that I can't imagine you not playing footy on weekends. What on earth are you going to do?
7: I'll be having wines and going out for dinner, I think, so I'm not too

0: worried about that.
1: All right, so you got that covered. What's an achievement that you're most proud of?
0: Definitely the four premierships at the

0: I've been to the States before, and I was watching Golden State Warriors versus the Lakers a couple of years ago, but LeBron had a rest that day, so I missed him play, which sucks, but it was still cool to see a regular season game. But yeah, I'd say the NBA Finals.
1: Should have been over at Madison Square Garden this year. That was quite something.
0: Yeah, it would have been epic, yeah.
1: All right, what was your favourite TV show as a kid?
0: Probably The Simpsons. That's basic answer, but I loved The Simpsons as a kid, yeah.
1: Favourite Simpsons character?
0: Oh, that's hard. Maybe I'll go Lisa.

0: I wish you love me.
1: Have you got a Lisa impression for us? I
2: wish you love me. No, I don't. Definitely not.
1: Hey, it was just a Hail Mary on my part. What about movies, Chelsea? Your favourite movie of all time?
2: I think this is so hard, but I feel like I could watch it most days and not get bored, and that's Dark Knight.
1: Oh, really? With the great Heath Ledger?
2: Yeah.
1: Yeah.
3: And why do you want to kill me?
4: I don't want to kill you. What would I do without you? Go back to ripping off mob dealers? No, no. No. No, you. You complete me.
3: You're garbage. You killed for money.
4: Don't talk like one of them. You're not. Even if you'd like to be. To them, you're just a freak. Like me.
1: A little bit dark, as it is in the title. That might tell us something about you. What is something people don't know about you? Have you got any hidden talents?
2: Not really hidden talents. Probably my obsession with wrestling. That was probably one of my other favourite TV shows, I guess, if you count that. But I was a big WWE fan as a kid, so I have a lot of WWE random knowledge in my brain.
1: Really? Now, is it just in your brain and watching, or do you partake in wrestling?
2: No, I don't partake in it.
1: Okay, well, so I'm going to bring this up next time I'm calling one of your games, that's for sure. You mentioned you used to be this is your quote, not mine, a dish pig in a boarding school where your mum worked. What about cooking? Can you cook? Are you a good cook?
2: Yeah, I definitely can cook. I will claim that. I'm pretty handy in the kitchen, yeah.
1: What's your signature dish?
2: I can make a few really good pastas, so maybe it taps into the Italian roots.
1: Now, this is the one I enjoy asking people the most, I think. You're hosting a dinner party, Chelsea Lenarduzzi, with three people, alive or dead, on your invitation list. Who are they?
2: Okay, that's tough. I'll go Serena Williams.
1: Ooh, okay.
2: This is so hard. Whitney Houston.
1: Wow, what a mix, right?
2: That's so hard.
1: Well, you've come up with two legends so far.
2: I feel like I should put a wrestler in there. I'll put Eddie Guerrero in.
1: I don't even know who he is, so I look forward to meeting him because I'm coming as well. Yeah. What would you ask Serena Williams?
2: Probably stuff around when she was first coming into the pro circuit, because she had to cop a lot of racism, a lot of hurdles, so it's pretty incredible that she went on to have such an incredible career.
1: And what song would you get Whitney Houston to sing?
2: I Have Nothing, probably, yeah.
1: Yeah, fair enough. What, if anything, scares you?
2: People have asked this before, and I never know what to say. I don't really have anything, I don't think. I'm sure I am scared of things, but I don't have things that are floating around in my head where I'm fearful of them all the time. So,
1: okay. Where can we find you on a day off? What's some of your hobbies apart from watching wrestling?
2: Probably cooking or going out to eat. But when I'm in season, I'm pretty psycho about all my recovery stuff, so... On a day off, I'll be at my recovery centre that I go to on the Gold Coast, Rigged Recovery. They've helped me out a lot in my career, and, you approach by me in the ice bath or sauna.
1: All right, music. Do you have a favourite band or singer?

0: singer of all time?
1: That's so hard. I love a lot of the, like, 90s power ballad type female. So Whitney, Mariah Carey, like,

0: Fizzer.
1: Yeah.
0: I thought she was a wrestler. Okay, so there you go. And what's the best concert you've ever been to?
1: Best concert? Well, I do love going to concerts. So I have been to quite a few. Best one? That's very hard. I've seen The Weeknd. He was really good. Cole was really good. SZA again. I've seen her twice. She was very good. Yeah.
0: Well, can I tell you something? I have been to see Whitney Houston.
1: Oh, that's jealous.
0: Well,
1: that's amazing.
0: It's the only concert I've ever walked out of.
1: Oh, wow.
0: I was so bored. She wasn't in her very best form, put it that way. It was a concert in the round. I was that excited about seeing it, but, yeah, it was a bit disappointing. So sorry to throw that at you. We'll get a few quick ones to finish with. What's your take on clowns? Great fun or terrifying?
1: I feel like you can sense their energy, so they can be one or the other. I wouldn't group them all into one category. Some clowns, they're fun. Some are,
0: What is your favourite holiday destination?
1: Italy.
0: Italy? What's your favourite part of Italy?
1: Probably somewhere in the north. I really like Milan. Mm. I love Florence as well.
0: Summer or winter?
1: I'm both. Sorry, boring, fenced it up. I like both.
0: Jeez, you've got a few splinters here. Chocolate or vanilla?
1: Chocolate.
0: Sweet or savoury?
1: Oh, savoury.
0: Peanut butter, crunchy or smooth?
1: Smooth.
0: And finally, Chelsea Lenarduzzi, tomato sauce, cupboard or fridge?
1: Cupboard.
0: No!
1: Yeah.
0: Oh, you got that wrong. Never mind. Chelsea Lenarduzzi, been great getting to know you. Good luck for the remainder of the season with the Broncos.
1: Thank you.

0: August 2001.
1: The Australian government finds itself under attack around the world for its handling of the Tampa crisis.
0: A maritime rescue turned to a political minefield.
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7: Wagga, in the Riverina in southwest New South Wales, is known as the region of good sports, having produced cricketers, netballers and footballers of all codes, including two silver medalists at the recent Gold Coast Commonwealth Games. Well, it now seems we can add 10-pin bowling to the list, with four local teenagers chosen in the ACT Southern New South Wales team to compete at the Junior Nationals in Melbourne. Yes, 10-pin bowling, the thing we do on holidays, and they seem to do a lot in American TV shows, including The Simpsons. I'm Simon Wallace from ABC Riverina, and I spoke to the bowlers and their coach before they headed off to the tournament.
8: Emma Hello. Scott.
9: Natasha O'Leary.
10: Annabelle Wilkinson.
11: And Lily Crocker.
7: And we've got a coach as well?
12: Yeah, Barry Lonsdale.
7: And how hard is it to make these teams?
12: Well, we're down on numbers the last few years, but Canberra's got two girls in, we've got four.
7: Emma, what do you like about bowling?
13: The challenge behind it.
7: How much practice do you have to put in?
13: A lot. It is a lot of skills involved.
7: And Natasha, you've done well recently. I think your own personal best.
9: Yeah, so I got a 259, and there was a lane record, so now my name's on the lane, and I also got a personal best.
7: Oh, that's fantastic.
9: Yeah.
7: Because the maximum you get is 300?
9: Yeah, which is all strikes, yeah.
7: Well, how many strikes did you get? How many strikes did you get in 259?
9: A seven.
7: Seven? Well, Barry must be disappointed as a coach to only get seven.
12: Yeah, seven is very good, yeah.
7: I'll suggest seven's very good. And Lily, how much time do you put in bowling?
11: Oh, I train once a week and league once a week, but then it's also, you have to think about it during the week, you know, little things you need to fix up on a sort of, if you're struggling in a certain area, you sort of think about different techniques you could use to improve that. So it's not just, you know, the once or twice a week, you're there and then you have to think about it. You sort of have to think about it before that. That way you're ready by the time you have to train to actually use that time.
7: What are the techniques or what varies? You know, I don't know, how you let go of the ball, your position in the as you come into bowl?
11: Well, there's different things like how many steps you take, but also being steady with your steps. Because about 2 years ago, I used to move a lot in my approach and it sort of made my game go down. But it's also the way you release the ball and having like a strong sort of finish and being down the line. Different aspects, but every sport's like that. Different little things that...
7: And that's why I'm asking, I know I ask questions and you're sort of looking and think, what an idiot. But it's those little things that make up a sport.
11: Yeah.
7: Annabelle, what do you like about bowling?
10: Well, I guess sometimes the adrenaline rush when you sort of do it. I guess when I bowl, like, you can sort of forget everything and you sort of need to concentrate on your bowling, and that's really good.
7: Does it get tiring?
10: After a while, yes.
7: I like the way you all nodded then. Is it just due to the length of the game, or Emma, or I know you're nodding then?
13: There's a lot of things that are tiring about it, I guess. There's the mental and...
10: Physical,
13: yeah, of it all.
7: And the emotional being, you can get a strike and think, oh, that was good, and then not so well the next time.
13: Yeah, and have a bad frame and be upset about it.
7: Is it one of those sports, Lily, do you have to, like, switch off from everything else and just think, I can only control what I'm doing?
11: Yeah, you need to be able to, like, sort of switch off, but still stay aware, but... You sort of just need to be able to just focus on what you're doing, because if you're trying to focus on too many outside aspects, it sort of overwhelms you, and that's when you sort of start accidentally doing things like pulling the ball, which won't make it go into the pocket properly. And because of the stress, it then makes your game struggle. So you sort of need to be able to tune out but also relax enough that it allows you to perform the best you can mentally and physically, because when you're stressed, that brings your mental game down very quickly.
7: Annabelle, where is the best spot to bowl? Where's the best spot to hit them if you want a strike?
10: Well, I guess it sort of depends sort of what kind of ball you're using and sort of how you bowl. But for me personally, it would probably be about the second arrow, which is towards the right of the lane.
7: And that'll be spinning in then to hit the front of the triangle?
10: Yep.
7: So you try and hit it right behind the front ball?
10: No, so you still want to hit it on a bit of an angle.
7: And that pushes them all through?
10: Yeah.
7: Natasha, is that where you aim as well?
8: Yes, it's pretty much where every one of us aim because we've been, like, taught, like, pretty much the same techniques and stuff. So.
7: Barry, is that the technique you use? You've got to spin it in and hit that first ball on an angle?
12: Yeah, usually the one free pocket there, Simon. But there's a lot of luck in the game too. You can have a good day where a bit of luck's going with you, and other days you can sort of hammer that pocket 1-3 all day and still leave corner pins and that. So it's just up to, you know, personally, you know, the girls will develop over the next couple of years. I'll get stronger and I'll go up in weights and that. Emma's using 15-pound now and Lily and Natasha are on 14 and Annabelle's on 13. So eventually as you go up, you got to develop that physical strength too to throw the ball like you.
7: You make them use heavy balls. I've just said it's tiring enough, Barry. Yeah. What are you doing to them?
12: Lighter balls don't carry through to the back pins and that.
7: So that's the advantage of having a heavier ball.
12: Yeah, that's an idea. The heavier ball's better to a point where it overwhelms her and you just can't sort of handle it on direction and that.
7: It doesn't help if you get tired and your wrist's sore and you can't carry on.
12: No, well, the girls could bowl, you know, 30 or 40 games in Melbourne over the next week or so. The President Shield is bowled over 3 days, but it's incorporated with
7: other events.
12: The singles, doubles, teams, classic masters, and it's on Tuesday, Wednesday, Thursday next week, and that's the team the girls made. Anybody can bowl in the national titles as long as you're under 18 as a junior. But to make the President's Shields, it's an achievement in its own because it's you're bowling against all the other top girls and top boys in Australia and that. So,
7: Emma, you've been before. Is there any rivalry with any other state? Who don't you like?
13: I like everyone.
7: That's nice.
12: No good, Emma.
13: Well, it's obviously competition, but everyone trains.
12: You got to hate everybody.
11: Hypothetically, we don't like anyone, but realistically, though, you're all there for the same reason, and you all share the same, you know, wants and likings. So, despite it being a competition, at the end of the day, everyone gets along pretty well.
7: Lily, truly the diplomat. That's a lovely note to leave it on. Good luck.
10: Okay, thank you.
7: That was Lily Croker, Emma Scott, Natasha O'Leary, Annabelle Wilkinson and their coach, Barry Lonsdale, who had bowled in over 30 national championships himself. The four bowlers there heading off to the junior national titles in Melbourne with the President's Shield starting on the 24th of April. I'm Simon Wallace from ABC Riverina.

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7: Hello, and thank you for downloading Sporting Witness from the BBC World Service with me, Ashley Byrne. Today, we're going back to Tokyo, 1964, and one of the biggest shocks in Olympic history, the moment an unknown Native American, Billy Mills, won the gold medal in the 10,000 metres.
8: And the magnificence of the unknown American, Bill Mills. Well. What can one say about someone that the world just doesn't know?
7: It was a culmination of a life's work for the 26-year-old Native American. But for the world of sport, it came as a complete surprise.
9: I felt the tape break across my chest. A Japanese official came up to me, and his words were, "Who are you? Who are you?" And I go, "Oh, my God, did I miscount the laps? Do I have one more lap to go?" He said, finished.
7: Billy's journey to Tokyo 1964 had begun in the late 1940s as a young boy living in poverty on the Pine Ridge Indian Reservation in South Dakota. It was there his father would say something which would guide him through his life.
9: Find your dream. It's the pursuit of a dream that'll heal a broken soul.
7: And it was sport to which Billy would turn for that dream inspiration.
9: My first race I ever ran was the 440. I lined up with all these young athletes from the city, and they all had on their spikes. They had on their track uniform. I had basketball shoes on. I had Levi's. The gun goes off, and I'm out running as hard as I can. I was way, way behind, but I loved the activity. I thought, wow, I'd like to do this again.
7: And you were encouraged to really develop your running skills, weren't you?
9: Yeah. When I went to high school, and Tony Coffin, the track coach, he was like a second father. He started taking my times, and he would compare them as we got into the track season. I was probably one of the few young Native American kids in the United States who was actually comparing his or her performances on a national level. Times are not fast today, but I came out of high school with the fourth fastest mile in the nation, and unofficially the second fastest 2 mile in the nation. So I knew that I was good.
7: He won an athletic scholarship to attend the University of Kansas and was named All-American cross-country runner 3 times. But despite the success, he says the prejudice he found was unbearable at times.
9: Although I had this great support system at the university, I still felt alone. I was the bottom half of the first group from my reservation that was challenged to connect with an outer society. And as we left the reservation for an education, we were condemned to a great extent by the more traditional Native American, and we were rejected and condemned by the outer society. So I felt like I didn't belong.
7: After you graduated from college, you then joined the Marines, didn't you?
9: Yeah.
7: Can you tell us about any prejudice that you felt while you were there?
9: It was not so much people in the Marine Corps. It was society around us. Many times I was not referred to as Billy, my name, whether I was a United States Marine lieutenant or on the University of Kansas track team. It was the Indian. We were a novelty. We were a sports team's mascot. We were romantic. And I'm in conflict because there was nothing romantic about the hard times and the poverty I grew up in.
7: But with the odds stacked against him, Billy Mills still managed to win a place in the U.S. Olympics team to go to Tokyo in 1964. But the 10,000 metres was not the only event for which he received a call-up.
9: I ran my A standard, if I made the team in the 10,000, to go to Tokyo about 10 days, I believe, after making the team in the marathon. Went out the next day, jogged and walked 10 miles. The next day, jogged 15, then 15. So I go into the race to meet my qualifying standard in the 10,000 with over 100 miles under my belt and running a marathon like 10 days earlier.
7: And even though Billy had managed to achieve that, he was ranked as an outsider when the team got to Tokyo.
8: The Olympic movement
0: incorporating 118 National Olympic Committees, has now bridged every ocean.
7: These were the first games ever to be held in Asia and came not long after the end of the Second World War.
9: The journey to Tokyo began when I was small. I'm with my dad, and he was driving this pickup, and he's listening to the news. And he says, "My God, we made a big mistake." He explained to me that we dropped two atomic bombs in Japan, and thousands of people were killed. And there could be many, many more dying from later what I grew to understand as the radiation. Ultimately, 250,000 people died.
7: Despite the potential for conflict and controversy, Billy says he saw none of it from his Japanese hosts.
9: I had never met a country where almost everybody was honoring themselves to bring honor to their country. I fell in love with the people, yet knowing 20 years earlier we were at war.
7: And so it came to the day of the 10,000 meters, for which world record holder Ron Clark of Australia was hotly tipped as favorite. His record was 28 minutes, 15.6 seconds. Billy Mills, the little-known outsider, had never run it under 29 minutes. But incredibly, he kept pace with the Australian.
8: And Mills getting back with the leading group, still running in fits and starts.
9: Two laps to go, Ron Clark looked back, and I thought, my God, he's worried. Well, Ron told me that he looked back and didn't see any of the named runners of the world, so he thought the race was his. And I thought he was worried, so I took the lead then, just to let him know my presence. We have a lap to go, and Temu is about 25 yards ahead of us, and we're going to lap him. I move on Clark's shoulder, so I started to box Ron in, and he nudged me and he wanted out. So I picked up the pace to get slightly ahead of him. He picked up the pace and wouldn't let me get ahead of him.
8: Comparatively unknown, Bill Mills, a real shock.
9: The pace was extremely fast for me, and I'm hanging on. But I practiced for almost 4 years, running as efficiently as I could to allow me to run as fast as I could. So I'd back off just a fraction so I wouldn't tie up, but try to move my legs faster, and I could stay with him.
8: It's really beginning to boil now. What's going to happen? It's Mills America making the move. Mills America comes up. Mills leads then. It's Clark in second place, the Tunisian third.
9: And I remember 55 meters to go, this thought that was so powerful. I may never be this close again. That was so powerful. I knew I would never be that close to a gold medal again.
8: The unknown American, Bill Mills, came into the race as number two and finishes as the world's number one. 28 minutes, 24 seconds, a new Olympic record, and only 9 seconds outside the world.
9: I choreographed it, I orchestrated it, and I look up and saw my name there. Instantly at that moment, I felt this moment was a gift to me. On the victory stand, Avery Brundage puts the gold medal around my neck. He said something to me like, "I've been watching the games for over 50 years, and I've never seen an American respond to pressure like you did today." And that was such a warm, powerful feeling, because I knew that moment was a gift.
7: Billy might have gone into that race little known, but that victory certainly gave him some fame, which he felt honor-bound to put to good use.
9: Winning the race, it changed people's perspective of Native Americans. What changed my life was the near 60,000 miles of running from a young boy on. It was the journey, not the destination, that empowered me personally. It challenged me to give back. So I started giving back in different ways. The inspiration other people gave to me, I wanted to pass it on to a younger generation. So we did the movie Running Brave, starred Robbie Benson as Billy, Pat Hingle as the coach, my college coach.
7: If there's one thing you'd take away from your experience, what would it be?
9: What sport did to me, it brought me to the center stage of the world. The most powerful thing it taught me was a true sense of global unity through the dignity, through the character, through the beauty of global diversity, the future of humankind. And that stays in the center of my soul very strongly to this day.
7: Billy Mills remembering his surprise gold medal win in the 10,000 metres at the 1964 Tokyo Olympic Games. He was speaking to me, Ashley Byrne, for this edition of Sporting Witness. It was a Made in Manchester production for the BBC World Service.

0: following catastrophic flash flooding has washed away villages and destroyed critical infrastructure. The death toll continues to rise while search and rescue teams work tirelessly to locate the hundreds missing. People are in urgent need of shelter, food, clean water and basic supplies. The ABC is supporting the Emergency Action Alliance and has launched the Nepal Flood Disaster Appeal. 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
2: It's September 1983, and like millions of Australians, Prime Minister Bob Hawke has stayed up all night to watch the final race in the America's Cup.
3: Look, it's just indescribable. I'm drowned in champagne. Well done, congratulations. I don't think there's been a greater moment of pride for Australia than in what you've done.
2: The Australian sailing team had done what many thought impossible. After 2 weeks of intense racing, they defeated the Americans for the first time in 132 years.
4: Our country went nuts over it. We were told that the celebrations were similar to the end of World War II. And a day after we won the America's Cup, you could not buy a bottle of champagne in Australia. People still come up to me in the street, no matter literally where I am in Australia, to tell me what they were doing when we crossed the finishing line.
2: The Australian skipper was John Bertrand. He'd grown up on stories of a British relative's failed attempts to win the cup.
4: My great-grandfather, Thomas Perks, was one of the engineers that worked on Sir Thomas Lipton's Shamrocks in the 1930s in Southampton in England. So you might say it's a little bit in the blood, but I first got involved in 1970. And the Australia 2 effort in 83 was my fourth America's Cup.
2: So having had all these setbacks before, how did you go about preparing differently in 1983?
4: Well, there's nothing like scar tissue to learn. We'd been toughened up by the New York Yacht Club. They were a very tough operator to race against. Many people would say that Americans will eat their grandmother if required. So the reality is that we considered this was a war zone for this project. We worked 7 days a week for 9 months, except for 4 days, to give you a sense of the focus.
2: Bankrolled by the tycoon Alan Bond, the Australians sent a 36-strong team to race in the New York Yacht Club's home course. Many worked behind the scenes, constantly improving the design of the 12-metre Australia 2.

0: The 11 crew sailed out from Newport, Rhode Island every day, blaring out the Australian band Men at Work and flying a boxing wallaby flag as a sign of aggression. The regatta started with qualifying races. Australia 2 kept on winning, and the waiting US team got worried. They thought the high-tech keel on the Australian boat gave it an unfair advantage.
1: There's no question that she was slightly better. But probably in hindsight, the biggest advantage we had indeed was the psychology of it all. We kept the keel secret. We put a skirt around it. And we developed very, very good credibility in terms of beating the foreign syndicates so that the Americans really never knew what they were racing against. And from a psychological point of view, that became a very powerful weapon.
0: The Australians defeated the best boats from the rest of the world to make the final against the Americans. But once the seven-race series started, everything went wrong. There were mechanical failures, and then human error crept in. In yachting, crossing the start line in the lead is vital. But this requires split-second timing. And in a race the Australians needed to win, John Bertrand made a big mistake.
1: With the enormous pressure of the America's Cup, I was actually mistiming the starts just slightly relative to what was required. And indeed, in this particular race, we're over the line early and we lost about 40 to 50 seconds, which is a big margin.
2: Were you concerned that you were going to lose the crew? What happened in the boat at that moment?
1: The test of a team is particularly when your back's against the wall. Then we're going to win as a team, and if worst came to worst, we're going to lose together. When I personally blew it as the skipper of the boat, you know, the crew really formed around me and you might say helped me refocus.
2: And then that race where you'd had the terrible start, you were able to pull it back and
1: we certainly were. We returned to the line, came back, we hit some beautiful shifts and were able to go on and win that race.
0: The Australians then brought the series back to 3-all, making the seventh race the decider. Still worried about his timing, John Bertrand spent an extra day on the water practicing starts. Then race day came.
1: This is it. This is the playoff that every athlete dreams about. We felt that we had a 50-50 shot at creating history, and that was all that we required. The race, as it turns out, was a humdinger. Justifiably, they call it the race of the century.
2: How did the start go? You've been practising them, make sure you got it exactly right. How did the start of that race go?
1: The start was great for us, and we crossed in first place. Then the Americans got in front. Then they actually blew out to quite a large lead. And then it was a matter of then playing the wind shifts, very, very fickle. Mother Nature's never easy. The key is what's the wind going to do in the next 10, 20, 30, 60 seconds. And that means the best computers we have at the moment are still between the ears, the supercomputers called the brain, connected to the eyeballs. And you're looking out to look at the wind on the water to be able to pick up the light zephyrs of wind. When it really counts, it's the super accurate information only that should be fed down the boat. And that was the case. Invariably, one would get a lot of chatter that was irrelevant because of nerves. It's really extraneous noise. And it was almost the boat was being sailed remotely. We're perhaps as close to perfection as we'd ever achieved in the world of America's Cup. And then, as it turns out, it was our turn to come back and we stormed back into the lead.
3: It looks like Australia 2 is going to go across
4: ahead. A gutsy move.
3: A very unbelievable move to come across there now. And she gets it. It looks like Australia 2 is back in front. Absolutely incredible. The America's Cup can still go to Australia.
1: Then we were defending our position and Dennis Connor and his crew were endeavouring to break through, break cover and find any weaknesses. The physicality was extreme. From the crew's point of view and certainly from the grinders' point of view, who were ex-Olympic rowers, it was just a great feat in terms of their ability to pump out the power, but at the right time without overdoing it. One can get close to spitting blood at this point of the game. Perhaps the crew, the grinders in particular, went far off it. And that was part of, you know, our ability to eventually get the job done.
3: Australia 2 is by the line and the boat goes. There it is! She wins. Australia 2 has won the America's Cup.
1: When we eventually punched that line to finish, I remember the cannon going off. I don't remember the sound. I remember the smoke coming out. but a great sense of relief, and then followed by excitement. But the first sense was incredible relief that we could at last go home, that we'd done the job.
2: You kept on saying to yourself out loud, I've won the America's Cup. Why did you do that, do you think?
1: It was literally, you know, one was to pinch oneself. Is this real or is this a dream that perhaps would just evaporate?
2: And just describe the scene as you sail back to Newport Harbour.
1: It just took us so long to get back. There were thousands of boats all congratulating us. An armada of boats. You literally could walk from one side of Newport Harbour in Rhode Island to the other on boats. The place was absolutely choppers. It took us, I think, an hour and a half just to get to our berth. There were sirens and helicopters and searchlights and flares and people and the whole champagne feel. It was quite extraordinary.

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0: Are there any winners in the cost of living crisis? Has gambling become our national sport? How much more can our farmers survive? What's causing the algal bloom? Can we afford the energy transition?
1: Questions. They've never been more important. So the one thing we'll never question is our duty to keep asking. ABC News. Keep asking.
2: Your home of rugby. ABC Sport.
3: This new Premier League season is going to be one of huge change, especially in the dugout. Nine clubs will have different managers to those that ended the season. Some will be familiar faces to the Premier League fans. Others will be new to the league. Two of the coaches at new clubs have a pretty long-time connection to each other. Liverpool made huge call to sack Arne Slot, and they replaced him with Bournemouth's Andoni Iraola. Many thought that Xabi Alonso was the natural successor to Arne Slot, but he agreed to be Chelsea manager before the end of the season. Now, fascinatingly, Iraola, Alonso and Arsenal boss Mikel Arteta were all born in the same part of Spain, in San Sebastian, and they all played for the same boys' team too. We're going to focus in this hour on

0: Iraola and Alonso, whose football journey has taken them from a dusty gravel pitch in San Sebastian to two of the top clubs in the Premier League. And joining me to speak about this is Basque football journalist Beniat Gutierrez Pardo, commentator for both La Liga and the Premier League, Rob Palmer, and from the Anfield Wrap, John Gibbons. I wanted to start with you, Beniat. Iraola said his earliest memory of playing football was on the beach. He spoke about how one weekend you'd have a beach, the next weekend there'd be no beach because of the tide. Take us to the early 80s when Iraola and Alonso, they're born 7 months apart. Just take us to their life in San Sebastian.
1: Well, they were born, thanks for having me first, they were born within 30 kilometers of distance in the area of San Sebastian in the province of Guipúzcoa. And in that area, that still today, but more at that time, it was really common to start playing on tournaments, played in at the beach. And it was probably a more free way to be introduced to the sport than today, with all this extra control, with kids training like almost professional since a really early age. And for them, even if they had different backgrounds, in the sense that for Xabi Alonso, football was a family matter, in the sense that his father, Perico Alonso, he was a player, Barcelona. Xabi Alonso lived in the Barcelona area when his father was playing in Sabadell. Iraola is more, let's say, a normal background, but both ended up playing in this neighborhood team in Antiguoco. And it's quite crazy because Arteta was also there. And, you know, when you think about the chances that three kids playing together in a neighborhood team in San Sebastian were going to end managing half of the Big Six in the Premier League, I don't think even Dr. Strange could foresee that in his millions of alternative futures, no? And it's true, it's a little bit tricky to call it just a neighborhood team, because it's one of the most prominent academies in the Basque Country, and I would say in Spain, when you go outside of the La Liga teams. But the amount of players they develop is crazy. And with the prior batch of Basque managers in the Premier League, we were looking for explanations, and there are some factors. But at the end of the day, there's something you cannot explain. It's a generational talent happening together, individuals have found a way to succeed. And yeah, obviously it's our job to try to find the factors that made them get there. But there's a point that you cannot explain, that you can just enjoy. And I think it's impossible to repeat something like this.
0: Yeah, I was just going to say, because I'm like, what are they putting in the water in this part of the world? Because you've not just got these three that I mentioned, Arteta, Iraola and Alonso, but you've got Unai Simón, the Spain goalkeeper, Nico Williams, Mikel Oyarzabal, Mikel Merino, Martin Zubimendi, Aymeric Laporte. They are players that are from this part of the world, this really, really, you know, passionate part of the world. And they are the backbone of Spanish football on the pitch. And we've got the coaches who are the backbone of Premier League football off the pitch.
1: It's, again, a sum of factors. In some cases, like Laporte, is early development or early detection of talent that was close to the Basque Country, like in the southern part of France, not exactly the Basque part, but Athletic spot him and then develop him as a player in the Basque football pyramid. And then if you get closer even to the province of Guipúzcoa, it's crazier, because all the managers we mentioned in the Premier League, the past managers, including Lopetegui in the past, they are from that province of Guipúzcoa. And I was looking at this club at Antiguoco, the way they develop players, and they just didn't get, Alonso, Arteta, Iraola. They got also Yuri Berchiche, who played at PSG, who actually was an academy player for Tottenham for a while. Ari Chaduriz, and they also developed Martin Zubimendi, that actually was visiting the Antiguoco training grounds recently during his holidays. It's really, really a crazy, a brutal amount of players they develop, which makes that when they have to negotiate with a big club like Athletic or Real Sociedad, when they are looking for a cooperation agreement, is Antiguoco. It's this a small neighborhood team that has the leverage on the negotiation and actually can change alliances between Real Sociedad and Athletic depending on the era and depending what they are offering. It's really a good era for Basque football. And yeah, it's not just that region, but obviously they've been adding a lot of talent, in this case, both for Real Sociedad and Athletic, and then growing and finding new spaces to face challenges in the European and English football in this case.
0: Rob, I want to bring

0: similar history as well, but the rivalry goes a lot further back than that. As Ben Yak was saying, this is a hot area for football in Spain. Athletic Bilbao, as all footballistas know, is a club that will only play Basque players or players with some kind of Basque kind of parentage or heritage as well. Real Sociedad were like that until the late 80s when the likes of John Aldridge came through. And they half of their team is Basque and half of their team, as they say, is non-Basque. You know, I had an interesting conversation years ago with David Moyes, who had an either-or on one of the positions. And I said, well, why don't you play that particular centre-forward? He said, well, he's non-Basque. If I play him, it'll be five Basques and six non-Basques. So we played the centre-forward that had Basque heritage as well. So that's the mentality at Real Sociedad. And at Athletic Club, every player has to be of Basque heritage. So one of the reasons the two clubs are so set, or why the Basque area is providing so many good coaches, is that they've had to provide the players for generation after generation. Athletic Bilbao or Real Sociedad generate a player and train a player, that's to get him in the first team. They don't go out and they don't buy players from elsewhere. Like some of the other bigger clubs around Europe, they buy the players, it's like a nursery, and they will sell them on for a profit if they're not quite good enough for their particular first team. These players are bred, which is why the coaching is so good from the very early ages, 4 or 5 years of age. And as you were saying, it is bizarre now that you've got Xabi Alonso and Iraola and Arteta as well, all coming through, all of a very similar age. They've all come through the same training, similar careers in various parts of Spain, and now all come together at the very top of coaching in the English Premier League. Yes, it's bizarre, but too, it's kind of no accident because it has been happening for the last four generations in the life of these guys.
1: John, I wanted to bring you in, John Gibbons from the Anfield Wrap. Iraola obviously is taking over at Liverpool this summer. He played for much of his playing career in Athletic Bilbao. And I wonder whether there is a similarity around the football identity in the Basque region and Merseyside that may well help him in terms of getting used to the kind of way in which football works in Liverpool.
2: Yeah, I certainly think so. I mean, and listen, I'm not an expert on football in the region like the other two gentlemen are, but when you hear him talk about what football means to him and the style of football that he wants to play, and also what he believes that supporters want to see from their team, it is something that very much chimes with the people in Liverpool and the people who support Liverpool. And the feeling amongst our fan base is the team's gone away from that a little bit. There's a bit of a disconnect between supporters and the team, and he's talked about reconnecting with that and talked about the fact that, you know, he wants to see players put the team first. And all the great Liverpool teams have done that. You know, you could talk about Jürgen Klopp and what he did, but that really just goes back to all the other great Liverpool teams, and the great players of the past talked about how they were always expected to put the team first and to work hard first and foremost, and then let your quality show. And I think he's had that, you know, ingrained into him from a young age, really. It is all about the collective. It is all about, you know, showing that togetherness, really. And like Rob's just pointed out, they haven't been able to necessarily go out and recruit. So it's like, well, what can we do together? And how can we get the upper hand on teams who are able to go to the whole world? And you do that through coaching, of course, but also through having that idea that, well, we'll work harder and we'll want it more and we'll show more. And so we're excited from what we've heard from him. It certainly feels like he's someone who just understands already what the people from Liverpool will want to see from their football team without the need to have it explained to him, because he's grew up with it and he understands it already.
1: Benny, I've been lucky enough to go to San Sebastian, and one of the things that I took away from my time there is there's a real sense of pride of the area you're from and this part of the world, and there's a real, you know, desire to keep the culture alive. Do you think that coming from this part of the world will sort of help him at a club like Liverpool, in a city like Liverpool?
3: I think with the background Iraola has, because of his region, his province, and also the time at the Athletic Club, he understands this idea of building a community, of the need to build a community, that the football club is way more than the squad, and you need to build that connection with the supporters if you want to be successful. And I think for him, this idea of community is going to be very helpful.

0: Understand also the particularities of a particular area within a country. Maybe, you know, for a different manager coming from a more, let's say, mainstream Spanish area, he will have this kind of generalization about English people, while he's going to be able to understand that different areas of the country are different, and you need to make that effort to connect, to understand what makes it different. And I think for Iraola, because he's also a very smart guy, that he really, really thinks before taking any step, and he's been really smart crafting his managerial career, I think that's going to help him a lot. He's going to be able to transfer all those learnings he has and the important connection he built as a player with Athletic supporters to a connection really special with Liverpool supporters.
1: Why don't we hear from one of these Basque managers, Mikel Arteta. The Arsenal manager previously spoke about why the region has produced so many top managers in recent years.
2: Go to San Sebastian and then come back and then ask me that question. Probably the passion and the education that we all got. And then, yeah, we all need opportunities and chances. Someone has to believe in you. I think what Unai and Julen did for us is incredible because they set the standard so high. They won a lot. The way they coached the team, the way they represented the clubs, it was in the at the highest level. So I think that gave a platform for the youngest one like myself, like Xavi, like Andoni, probably to end that curiosity, say, okay, maybe there are coaches here as well. So I think we have to be very grateful for to those two.
1: Now, of course, they'll be both managing Xabi Alonso and Andoni Iraola, really, really big clubs in the Premier League, but their playing careers couldn't be more different, could they, Rob? Because Alonso, perhaps one of the best midfielders Spain have ever produced, whereas Iraola is a legend in his own right, but not didn't have as big an impact in terms of his career, his playing career.
3: Yeah, absolutely. I mean, take Iraola first, who came through the system. Starting for Athletic Club, they are the biggest club in the region, arguably. Real Sociedad supporters may disagree there. And he signed for the club that he always wanted to sign for, went through the system, and was a one-club man, played over 500 games. I don't think they ever won an honour. They were so close to winning the Europa League and winning the Copa del Rey. But he was one of the first names on the team sheet. He was one of those, in English football, you think of Carragher and Neville at Liverpool and Manchester United. The people say nobody wants to grow up being a right back, but that's what he was. He was a flying right back. He scored goals as well. He was the heart and the soul of the team and the leader and maybe a coach 500 games in the making as well. When he finished, he's a bright man. He studied law. He headed over to America. He improved his English. He played for the New York Red Bulls, and then he came back on his coaching career. He's been to Cyprus. He's worked it through Mirandés, Rayo Vallecano. And I genuinely thought in the summer, I actually have a friend who's an advisor of his, when it was announced that he was going to be leaving Bournemouth, I thought he was destined for Athletic Club to go back. So I'm really surprised that he has ended up at Liverpool. In contrast, I thought Xabi Alonso was destined for Liverpool because I first interviewed him when he was the captain of Real Sociedad. They finished second in La Liga. They had been the disruptive team in Spanish football that season. He was the young captain. Came over to Liverpool, as you know, part of the miracle of Istanbul, winning the Champions League in 2005, going to Real Madrid, becoming a legend there, winning the league, playing for the Spanish national team, two Euros, World Cup final, went back to Real Madrid, worked through the youth system there, went back to Real Sociedad, could possibly have been the first team coach there, but chose to learn with the development players. And as we know, went off to Germany, made his name, and then took a huge stride to become the manager of Real Madrid. And I thought after his little time out in the game, he was going to be heading back to Liverpool. His son, and they have to help me with the pronunciation, Ben, Junshu, was born in Liverpool. And I think he's a big Liverpool fan himself. So he's actually gone against his son in managing Chelsea and not managing the son of the team of his son's birth as well. So, yeah, if you'd have asked me 6 months ago, I'd have said, yeah, I'll be back at Athletic Club and Xabi Alonso will be destined to be Liverpool manager. But football never failed to surprise us.
1: What grade are you giving Rob for his pronunciation, Benny, out of
0: really good. Junshu is Junshu is like Little John.
1: Love it, Little John. I'm glad you pronounced it rather than me. John, for you.

0: Are you happy with the way in which it's worked? That Xabi Alonso's obviously gone. You won't be happy that he's gone to Chelsea, but are you happy with Iraola as the coach?
1: Yeah, we're all really happy. Listen, I'm not going to pretend that Alonso wasn't one that I and many Liverpool fans had our eye on when it was clear towards the back end of the last season that Arne Slot wasn't, you know, really going to carry on as Liverpool manager when it was looking tough for him and we felt a managerial change was likely in the summer. I and many others, you know, said, oh, Alonso makes sense to us. But I think that would have been an emotional decision. We've obviously got the fondness for him. And listen, there's a reason they don't let football fans make decisions in football clubs, because we always think with our hearts, whereas these people with their heads, I think, have identified that Iola was actually someone who might not quite have the playing career of Alonso, as you mentioned, or even, you know, managed the, you know, he hasn't won a big domestic league like Alonso has as well, but actually maybe a better fit for Liverpool in terms of stylistically how he wants to play. I think last season Liverpool fans got frustrated with a lot of things, but one of them was the very slow tempo of football. I think Alonso prefers to have this idea of control as well, whereas Iraola is a bit more, dare I say it, like the heavy metal style that Mo Salah said he wanted to see a return to towards the end of the season. It's getting the ball forward quickly, and we've seen it already, you know, in pre-season. I watched a little bit of the pre-season game that was taking place this afternoon before coming onto this call, and you can see it straight away what he wants to do. It's the idea to get the ball forward quickly. It's pressing off the ball. It's working hard off the ball to win the game, win the ball back as quickly as possible. And also it's taking risks and this idea that, well, you can take as many risks as you want as long as you fight like anything to get the ball back when you lose it. And we're seeing elements of that, which I don't think is necessarily the same style as what Xabi Alonso wants to play. And listen, there's different ways to win football games. There's not one perfect way of playing. But I think in terms of what the Anfield crowd feel like they'll be able to get behind, I think we'll see more of that from Iraola than we would from Alonso. So I think it does make a lot of sense to us. And listen, we're not looking fondly at West London at the moment. We're happy with the guy we got, and we're really excited for the season.
0: I'm sure you are. Ben, yeah, I wanted to ask about their playing careers, and especially Iraola. He played with two pretty influential managers in football today at Athletic Club, Ernesto Valverde and Marcelo Bielsa. How do you think that they impacted his management?
2: In the case of Ernesto Valverde, Iraola has named him the most influential manager on his career, and to consider that he had him as an academy manager with the academy team of Athletic, and then gave him the opportunity to make his professional debut. So it was very important for him. In the style of management, I think the biggest influence Ernesto Valverde had on Iraola is in the way he manages the group, the squad, keeping everybody involved, avoiding controversies, avoiding behaviors that may create tension inside the locker room. When you look at Valverde's career, he's been quite some time without scandals, which is not easy with the amount of managing he's done. And in the case of Marcelo Bielsa, I think it's really interesting what Iraola was saying. And I think explains also a little bit why Basque managers have been successful, or have done successfully that transition from players to managers, is because he was saying that with Bielsa, they were able to work well in Athletic because Basque players tend to be very obedient, tend to take the lessons really well from the managers. And that was one of the lessons Iraola learned from Bielsa. And also he showed his character. When Bielsa got to Athletic, he wasn't thinking about starting Iraola, because in that style of Bielsa ball with open field defense, individual challenges, that's not necessarily what fits better a player like Iraola, very talented, but not superior physically to many, many players. And what happened is that Bielsa very quickly saw how well Iraola understood the sport. But it's interesting also that when was asked, Iraola mentioned Patrick Vieira as one of the most influential persons in his career, because he said that while he was playing in New York and he was playing midfield, that he learned a lot from Vieira, that he learned a lot about how to manage the midfielders, and that he was exposed for the first time to that style of football coming from the Manchester City kind of school. And that it was at that time

0: but he left behind all the doubts and decided he was committed to this idea of being a manager. So it's really interesting how three very different managers sort of build this identity or the persona as a manager of Andoni Iraola.
1: Yeah, it's really fascinating how that works. I actually want to play a clip from a pretty important moment in Xabi Alonso's career, his arrival at Liverpool. Of course, in his first season, he was part of that side that won the Champions League, and he was crucial in that famous comeback win in Istanbul.
2: At the moment, I am really happy here. I am enjoying my work here. I am feeling that each day it's a challenge. Each game is a challenge, and we are on a in an intense but in a beautiful journey here in Leverkusen, and I am trying to give my best to help my players be ready for the next thing, and that's my goal. What will come in next one, I don't know.
1: So that was actually the wrong clip. I was hoping to play you the clip of Xabi Alonso, I think he's scoring the equaliser for Liverpool against AC Milan, but technical gremlins. John, I want to talk to you about your memories of Alonso as a Liverpool player and what he meant to Liverpool fans.
3: Yeah, he was brilliant. He was fantastic to watch, and style of midfielder, the we'd not seen for a while, maybe the closest. You know, you've got to go all the way back to someone like Jan Mobley, the way he could pass the ball. And so that's a good sort of 10 plus years since we've had a midfielder who could pass in that way and really control the tempo. And you could see almost straight away that he played the game differently. He seemed to see the whole pitch. I've got some nice seats at Anfield. I'm quite lucky, and normally you can spot most passes what the player should do. And it's just, it's just that you can't necessarily play them yourself. But with Alonso, he'd spot the pass that even in the stands you couldn't see. And listen, you don't get points for artistic, merit in football. But if you did, we'd have got a lot with Xabi there, because he was fantastic to watch as well. So easy on the eye, and he seemed to really caress the football and just also embrace the city and what it was about straight away. He actually lived right in the city centre, and I know his partner ended up working in one of the hotels in Liverpool city centre just because she wanted to improve her English. And it was just acted like a normal couple who'd moved there for work, and I really embraced it. And I don't think his intention was ever to come for 5 years. In fact, it probably wasn't to come at all, really. But obviously, we've got the Spanish manager who sold it to him, and so he came. I think he really got under his skin even more than what he felt. And it wasn't five perfect years. His form dipped a little bit in the middle. It had to be said. He struggled with a couple of injuries, but his last season, he was absolutely majestic and a really good Liverpool side that nearly won the league. And so we were sorry to see him go, but really glad to see him. And sometimes a player just comes in and makes a huge impact on everyone, and he was certainly one of them.
1: Yeah, Rob, I mean, you would have commentated on him when he was playing for Liverpool, and then obviously when he went to Real Madrid as well. Just talk to me about how his time at Real Madrid went, because I know he obviously won titles, but it wasn't as prolific as it would go on to be.
4: Yeah, I'd go back as far as commentating probably in his debut for Real Sociedad. I remember interviewing for Real Sociedad in Lyon as well when they played in the Champions League. Yeah, it's quite funny. He does leave a residue and impact wherever he's gone at Liverpool, for Spain. Over 100 caps for Spain as well. At Real Madrid, there have been so many great players, so maybe he doesn't go down amongst the greats, but he certainly left an impression there. Maybe his best days for the Spanish national team were when he was playing for Real Madrid. But the thing about Real Madrid, your reputation and your form kind of goes in conjunction with how the rest of the team are doing. So if it isn't a vintage team of Galacticos, then you're not remembered in that way. Yeah, but he came and he had some good years there. But I would argue that his best years were probably at Liverpool Football Club, and that is where he made his name as a player. And then, of course, when he came back to Real Madrid as a manager, unfortunately, his tenure was very short-lived, and it wasn't quite the dream job that we all thought it would be a year ago as now.
1: Do you think when he was playing, he was sort of the victim of bad timing, because he was playing in an era where Spain's midfield was Xavi, Busquets and Iniesta?
4: Yeah, it's crazy. I had to double-check today. I thought I'd double-check his CV. I mean, he was part of the Spain team that won the Euros in 2004 and 2006. He's got a World Cup winner's medal from 2010. And if you'd asked me in a pub quiz, how many caps do you think he got? I would have probably gone for 50. Got 114 caps for Spain in an era when No, there were great players around. At one point, I think Gazpin Mendieta was probably around then. He was the world record.

0: record signing. He was fine for playing in this place in the Spain team. There was Xavi, there was Iniesta, there was Busquets. Arteta was fighting for a place in the Spain team. He's big pal. They were rivals not only now as managers, but they were rivals on the pitch as well and succeeding each other. So, yeah, he was a truly great player. But I think you hit the nail on the head there, Isaac, when you say that he was a great player, but maybe in the wrong era to be remembered in that complete Hall of Fame in Spanish football. He you know, had he been English or German or whatever at that time, he would be truly a legend. But maybe he's just another one of the greats in the Spanish footballing history.
1: Yeah. Ben, yeah, I wanted to ask about Iriola because he, I think you mentioned it earlier, was a bit of a cult hero for Athletic, right?
2: Yeah, he was. And I think for La Liga, if you know La Liga well, you know how good Iraola was. Here, he was really respected to the point that, as has been mentioned before, everybody wanted him as manager. If you were asking last season to Athletic supporters, 9 out of 10 will tell you like they wanted Iraola to be the next manager, and probably that's going to happen in the future. But he was a little bit of the poster boy of what an Athletic Academy player should be. Really well-behaved, talented. True, he wasn't the most physical player, but he was always a hard-working player. And he had amazing moments and also was part of one of the most iconic Athletic squads in decades. The team that faced Manchester United in the Europa League actually had a very famous play where he dribbled several players and was really close to score what would have been an amazing goal that actually in the minds of many fans, that was a goal. They remember it as if it was. So, you know, with the years come by, probably we're going to all remember that was a goal even if it wasn't. So yeah, he's a really, really, really well-respected player and also always class act both with the supporters and with the media.
1: Yeah, it's really interesting. They both do seem like class acts. I want to talk about, because their lives are so linked in such weird and weird ways. And, you know, Alonso and Iriola, they finished up their playing careers within a year of each other. And they chose very unique routes to get into management. You mentioned how Alonso, he could have taken the Real Sociedad main job, Benya, but he decided to go for Real Sociedad B. Is this a common route for managers to get into management? Because I know Pep Guardiola did the exact same thing at Barcelona.
2: I think it's a really good way to do it. You are exposed to the players. You are also building a future project because in clubs like Real Sociedad or Athletic, if you are in the first academy team, you basically are developing the players that within 2-3 years are going to be players of the main squad. And it's also a way to expose to the internal functioning of the club that even if they know it as players, it may vary when you are on the management. And both have that kind of developmental manager mentality at the start of their careers because Alonso was in Real Sociedad B in the second team that actually very successfully he was able to promote it to in the second division in Spain, which is a really, really, really a big success. And even if Iraola wasn't for a long time as a youth development manager, because he spent some time in Antiguoco in the team where he started as a young youth coach, but that had more to do with getting his license and all the stuff. When he was at Mirandés, being a professional team, really depended on young talent, really depending on loanees. And I think counterintuitively, that's going to be very useful for him at Liverpool because one thing he had to do when you have a lot of loanees on your team is like you need to connect with them very quickly and bridge that gap that there is between a player that knows he's going to be with you for a short amount of time and the needs of a club that needs to look forward, needs to look ahead. And he was able to connect with the players very quickly. And I feel in big projects like Liverpool, in big clubs, they are facing that sort of reality. You need to connect with the stars. You need to connect with players that are going to have many more chances and you need to get the best of them when you have them with you because nobody knows what's going to happen the next day, no?
1: And it's really interesting, you know, that you mentioned his time at Mirandés because he actually guided them to the Copa del Rey semi-final when they were beaten by Real Sociedad, who then ended up beating Athletic in the final.

0: Rob, what are your memories of that run in the Copa del Rey with Mirandés?
1: Again, it's through reading from it, so you don't see a lot of the Copa del Rey, but Mirandés are a team that, as Bennett was saying, that they have some players that have come through their system, others that are free agents, others that they loan in, that come there for a gap year, if you like, from the bigger clubs as well. And then Iraola suddenly reappears on the scene, this guy that you've seen play 500-odd times, a Spain international as well. I know because I did some MLS games that he'd headed over there. And suddenly you see this bright young manager who used to play with a bit of a scowl on his face, suddenly managing and looking quite cool on the touchline as well. So that's where he made his name after he'd come back from Larnaca. And that's where he started really to come back into the conscience of the Spanish broadcaster, the Spanish media, Spanish footballing folk as well. And like, well, yeah, do you know what? He's been a great player. He's been a leader, a captain of the team. And he's probably destined to be one of the next great Spanish managers as well. As he proved when he went on then to Rayo Vallecano and took himself to another level.
0: Yeah, Alonso, let's talk about him. He, at the similar time, is making the step up from Real Sociedad to Bayer Leverkusen in the German Bundesliga. And that is where he really, really makes a name for himself as a manager. He took over a side deep in relegation danger and he turned them into one of Europe's most exciting teams. They ended up winning the Bundesliga title and a domestic double in 2024. A club previously nicknamed Bayer Leverkusen, or Neverlusen, they won their first ever Bundesliga title. And it also led to Alonso being linked to the Liverpool job, especially after Jurgen Klopp announced his departure from Anfield. Here he is, Alonso, talking about the links in 2024.
2: At the moment, I am really happy here. I am enjoying my work here. I am feeling that each day it's a challenge. Each game is a challenge. And we are on an intense but in a beautiful journey here in Leverkusen, and I am trying to give my best to help my players be ready for the next thing, and that's my goal. What will come in next one, I don't know.
0: Jonas, a bit of a strange question to ask, but the club pivoted from Alonso. Jurgen Klopp called him the standout candidate. Did Liverpool fans see him as the obvious next manager before Jurgen Arne Slot came in, even though obviously Arne Slot had some immediate success?
3: Yeah, it'd be fascinating to know the full story of the timeline, because there's been a couple of times now where it's looked like Alonso's the front runner when it's not quite happened. The first time was apparently up to him. He decided he wants to stay another year at Leverkusen, or did he decide he wanted to stay another year and wait for the Real Madrid job? That is the sort of the question. And I think if it did put a few noses out that Alonso effectively turned down the Liverpool job. Now, it should be said he turned down the opportunity of it. It wouldn't necessarily have been offered to him, but before it had certainly been decided, he ruled himself out, and then eventually they went for Arne Slot. Whether they would have done anyway, we will never know, but he did certainly sort of rule himself out. That is the one fact that we do have. But how much that's kind of counted against him in the hierarchy at Liverpool, you know, they're very secretive people at the best of times, but you just wonder whether this time they were like, it was a little bit of a, well, if you turned us down, you know, for Real Madrid, so we're not necessarily going to approach him. But the timeline's an interesting one even this summer, because of course, Xabi Alonso gets the Chelsea job while Liverpool have still got a manager on a slot, is still there. So was it a case that Alonso jumped a little bit too quickly and maybe regretted it a few weeks later when he said, hang on, if I'd have held on a little bit longer, I'd have got the Liverpool job, or whether he always knew that he wasn't going to be, you know, possibly considered for that? We don't know. There are so many kind of unknowns in this story, really, and you hear sort of a little bit of gossip. Of course, this is Liverpool. We love to do that sort of thing, but really, the only thing we do know is he turned us down once, and whether that will count against him for as long as the people who run it are in charge, kind of, I'm not sure. It's just left for stories that I'm sure we'll share forever, because we'll probably never know the truth.
0: Yeah, it's a real sliding doors moment. I mean, for Alonso, he, of course, left that Bayer Leverkusen job a year later, as you mentioned, and he went on to replace Carlo Ancelotti at Real Madrid. And Rob, I'm not sure I fully understand what happened there, because he seemed to be doing pretty well when he first got there, and then he fell out with Vinicius, and then it just kind of went wrong for him.

0: What do you think was behind this kind of unceremonious sacking?
1: Yeah, I think one of the differences between Alonso and Iraola is, especially where they're at now, is that Xabi Alonso is a coach, but he's a manager as well. And it went to Real Madrid, it needed turning around. I think the club and the supporters felt that in the latter days of Carlo Ancelotti that they needed to play a more flamboyant style of football. Some of the egos need to be in check. They've lost in previous years, Modric and Cruz, and the team needed freshening up and it needed a new direction. So by bringing in a new coach, they would have that. They would play a more attacking front foot style of football, more energy, more panache in the team as well. And Alonso came in, you may remember, well, over a year ago now, they went to the FIFA World Cup and immediately you could see a change in the formation, the outlook of the team. And for the first 2 or 3 months, it worked. I think they went on a 10-game unbeaten run in La Liga. All was going swimmingly for him until they started to get injuries in key positions. And those players that he'd sidelined and left on the bench or maybe left out of the matchday squad suddenly had to call upon them to come back into the team to make up the numbers. And from his ideal starting 11 with 3 or 4 players on the bench, those players that he'd sidelined were suddenly in his starting 11 and he was getting a bit of a kickback on it. And then, of course, he had to deal with the ego of Vinicius Junior. He showed his strength as a manager by taking Vinny off in the Clásico. Vinny reacted to that. And initially, I think the supporters were on the side of the manager, but these days players have a big PR spin. And eventually, with that battle of wills, Vinny Jr. started to win it as well. He had to deal with the likes of Mbappe. He had a bit of a fallout with Valverde. And when you start falling out with more than one player in a club like Real Madrid, your days are numbered. And then the focus around the wintertime was on the president. And the president hates bad publicity, Florentino Perez. And he felt that he had to do something. And unfortunately, Xabi Alonso was the man to pay the price. He couldn't sack the team. He couldn't sell them in midwinter. And so he had to change the coach and hope that would change the fortunes of Real Madrid. So Xabi, and he's going to go to Chelsea and he's going to manage Chelsea. That's what he's got to do there. You've seen that already with the signings of Henderson and Welbeck. And that has got his signature stamped on him. He went to Real Madrid. That was his signature. He was coming in. He was the dominant voice on the training ground. But ultimately, the voices, the chorus of disapproval came from the players in the locker room. And that's why, sadly, his dream job became a nightmare job in the winter.
0: Yeah, let's hear from Alonso when he did decide, when he took that Chelsea job, his opening press conference speaking to the BBC.
2: Well, it's about timings. And I'm today I'm here, first day in Stamford Bridge, first conference with you, gentlemen. So I'm looking forward to this challenge. It's a big challenge, but I like football and Liverpool. Chelsea's one of the biggest clubs. Now we are confident that we are doing the right things the right way. And the potential is there. I think that there is a strong base and a good team already there. We need to reinforce in the right way. We need to take the right decision for that.
0: Yeah, if you were listening closely there, you might have heard a Freudian slip from Xabi Alonso where he misspoke and says Liverpool when he meant to say Chelsea. It isn't the easiest job to go into, Rob, this Chelsea job. I was just doing some research before and I went and looked at their first team. They have 46 first team players that Alonso is going to have to pick from. They've signed basically a starting 11 this summer. Is this a gamble for him? Oh, Rob, I think we've lost your... you've gone on mute.
1: I'm back, I think.
0: Yeah, you are back. There you are.
1: They tried to silence me.
0: Yes, exactly. They did.
1: I did so myself. Yeah, I commentated on one of their FA Cup games last year when they give an opportunity to their fringe players. And I think at that point, they used something like 58 players already that season because they have such a strong academy and players coming through. So I think his hardest job at the moment, Xabi Alonso, is getting used to the players, learning the names, learning their idiosyncrasies, dealing with their egos. And then, of course, there is this famous bomb squad that they have at Chelsea because you're only allowed a squad of, 24, 25 senior players and you can pad it out with the youth team players. So he's going to have to upset maybe 12 to 15 players and then leave it to the director of football to satisfy them by finding them football to play.

0: play at other clubs elsewhere between now and certainly the winter period. So, as I said before, coaching is one thing, and that's what Andoni Iraola is going to go. He's going to go in and basically coach the players that he's inherited. But Xabi Alonso is going to have to manage the minds, the egos, the agents, the pals inside the change room, and upset an awful lot of people and impose himself, which obviously he's done already by ruffling feathers by signing two veterans in Henderson and Welbeck, which nobody expected, but he wants lieutenants in the changing room that will kind of preach what he wants when they're out there on the field as well. So I think, you know, that's his main task once he's learned all of the names and who he can trust, who he can't trust, who gets upset, the team ethic and things like that. I think they'll be up and running. The thing that he needs is time and patience at Chelsea.
1: Yeah, well, for Iraola, it's going to be a big job for him, the biggest job he's taken. He had an incredible season with Bournemouth last year, leading them to Europe for the first time. Let's hear what he had to say at his opening press conference as Liverpool manager.
2: I understand that I will maybe make mistakes here. I will say things that I shouldn't. But you cannot be all the time, you know, thinking exactly, don't tell this, don't... I think you have to be yourself. You have to be yourself, and I will try to be, especially with the players. No, I know that we will have big personalities, big egos, big, but I will try not to change with them also, yes.
1: I want to ask all three of you, really, we've only got a few minutes left, who, they've got two very different jobs. Obviously, Alonso will have no European football. He'll just be playing domestic football this season. Iraola will have to play this Liverpool squad on a variety of different fronts in Europe and in domestically. We'll start with you, Benyat. Who do you think has the tougher of the jobs for the two of them?
3: I would say Xabi Alonso. I would say Xabi Alonso for a couple of reasons. And the first one is, where is he coming from? If you look at Iraola, if it doesn't work for him at Liverpool, with all due respect to Bournemouth and Bournemouth supporters, he's going to be able to land a job at the same level or even at a higher level than what he had at the start of this summer at Bournemouth. While for Xabi Alonso, after not succeeding in Real Madrid, if he had another fiasco in Chelsea, probably everybody's going to reevaluate what his potential as a manager. And we've seen in the past, like, the hottest name in European football, these managers that were meant to win Champions Leagues, and then they vanish because they just go for a couple of pricks and don't work. And, you know, they just cannot get, again, one of those big positions that are very scarce in the market. So I think that's going to be the main issue. And also, I was expecting Xabi Alonso to look for more stability. You cannot ensure stability anywhere in this industry, but you can find something that resembles it in some places. And Chelsea is not one of those places.
1: John, what do you think?
4: Yeah, I think it's Alonso. I think for Iraola, in a funny sort of way, that the pressure's off it a tiny bit, in that it was such a disappointing season last season, not just the results, but the way sort of Liverpool played. I think him coming in, he's given it a fresh start, and I think he will be given time at Liverpool, and you don't tend to get that at Chelsea. I mean, you're going to get sacked at Chelsea. It's just whether you can win a few trophies first, isn't it? That's what you need to sort of try and do. Whereas at Liverpool, I think there will be a little bit more patience. I think there's an understanding, especially we're having a difficult transfer window. We're not quite getting the players in that we want. And so I think most Liverpool fans are aware that it's you know, it's not necessarily going to be completely straightforward. So I think there'll be a little bit more patience at Anfield than there will be necessarily Chelsea. One thing I would say, though, is I actually think Iraola could do without Alonso being at Chelsea. And if Liverpool start badly and Chelsea start really well, there might be a few saying, well, have we picked the wrong Basque manager? But let's hope that doesn't happen and we don't have to worry about that.
1: Yeah, Rob, what do you make of it?
0: Yeah, I agree. Both of you guys make excellent points there. I think Iraola maybe has an easier pass in that the supporters are maybe a little bit more understanding at Liverpool. He just signed Araujo, which I think it suggests that he's actually having a say in the signings, because when he was at Rayo Vallecano, when he was at Bournemouth, his kind of signature is really at Rayo Vallecano, Raúl de Tomás, Fran García, Falcao, Chavarria. These are players that he saw the potential in, maybe broken players, and took them to another level. At Bournemouth, Semenyo, Housen, Solanke, Kerkez, Clive at Senesi. These were players that were good players, but he's taken them now to a level where they're international players and they're sought after by the top teams around Europe as well. And at Liverpool, he's finally got players of that caliber to work with. Araujo, I think, is a fantastic signing for Liverpool. They've got a £100 million centre half, one of the best potentially in the world, who's a little bit broken at the moment, had a couple of challenging years, should we say. And he comes in to complement Van Dijk and maybe to play alongside him as his eventual successor as well. Whereas Xabi Alonso has to not just satisfy the players, the fans, but also all of the chiefs in the boardroom as well, who do like to mix things up and, let's say, manage Chelsea in a slightly different way from the boardroom than any other club, it seems, in the universe.
1: Really briefly, fellas, I'll start with you, Benya. Who do you think finishes higher?
3: Liverpool.
1: John, I think I know the answer to this, but I'm going to ask you.
4: Oh, come on, Liverpool. I'm not going to come on the radio and say anything else. Even if I thought it, I'd say Liverpool.
1: Yeah. Okay. And Rob, maybe you can give us some balance.
0: Hey, I live on Merseyside to a Manchester City supporting family, but I'm going and hopefully Liverpool.
1: Okay, cool. All right. Well, all three think Liverpool will finish higher. We shall see. Big, big thanks to all three of you, gents. Basque football journalist Benya Gutierrez Prado, La Liga commentator Rob Palmer, and John Gibbons from the Anfield Wrap.
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11: Joining me is Tracy Holmes to talk about Sports Hall of Fame, and today we're speaking about Polly Farmer and Ted Whitten. What do Polly Farmer and Ted Whitten have in common?
12: Oh, you know, it's so easy to say characters because those two were real characters, but Polly Farmer was a man that never stopped giving back, you know, always just continued to give back. And it's one of those examples of athletes who are forever thankful that it was the sporting world that gave them a chance that perhaps any other sphere wouldn't. And they never forget that. They keep that as part of their core, and they're always grateful. And, you know, some people sort of facetiously say sport is like religion, and in some ways it really is, especially for people like that, because they recognise that they were given a special talent, but they also recognise there's nothing they can do with that talent unless there's a platform there for them to achieve. And they remember that. They're always grateful, and they try and instil that in all of the people that come after them. Ted Whitten, you know, one of those little tough characters that you think if he wasn't on a football field, he'd be in the boxing ring. It just always made you laugh. You know, one of those people who, you know, when you think back and you go, there's these really great 70-year-old men who just, they've got rugged faces and they're tough and, you know, they've got stories to tell. Well, I reckon Ted Whitten was one of those when he was about 17. You know, he's just always had stories to tell, and he was rugged, and you knew that whenever you had a conversation with him, it was going to be entertaining. That's what Ted Whitten offers.
11: And how did they become involved in AFL?
12: Gee, that's a good question. I think, you know, AFL, it's really interesting when you look at the history of the country, the history of Australia, and it was the sort of the rugby league dominated Queensland and New South Wales. AFL came out of the VFL, which was in Victoria, but as the train line was built across Australia, so it moved from Melbourne into Adelaide and then across to Perth, that code was taken with it by the people that were playing the game. It was really, it's an incredible history when you look at how sport flourishes in different areas and what makes one code or one sport stand out. And it was really the growth of Australian rules football came with the development of the train line across Australia. And it still has those links. And you know what it's like in Melbourne. If you don't know your VFL and your AFL, well, people know very quickly you're not from Melbourne, are you?
11: What legacy do you think Polly Farmer and Ted Whitten have left on AFL?
12: I think there are some people in Australian sport, you just have to say their name. And the minute you say their name, it comes with a whole lot of other words that stand out as something special. You know, like solid as a rock, you know, backbone. Things that it's like if you said to a kid that you were trying to instill great messages, positive messages, you know, always strive for your best. If you said Polly Farmer and Ted Whitten, they know what the messages are. You don't need to say anything else.
11: Well, let's have a listen to your interview today with Polly Farmer and Ted Whitten.
7: The Hall of Fame today takes us through some legendary corridors and some chilling ones. One of the all-time Australian football greats with 356 league games, 6 premiership titles and 36 interstate matches had the most humble of beginnings. Sister Kate's home on the outskirts of Perth was an orphanage for Aboriginal children. During the 30s and 40s, Aborigines had only begun the path to recognition, and some would argue that that path still has a fair way to go. To take us along his tracks, which are full of magic moments and great achievements, is one of Australia's all-time legends in Australian rules, Graham Polly Farmer. Polly, welcome to the Hall of Fame.
13: Thank you, Tracy.
7: Polly, you are regarded by many of the experts as the best ruckman and handball player the game has known. That must make you blush, or at least bring a smile to your face.
13: It's really just a matter of opinion, isn't it? You know, the fancy of the day changes from day to day, but it's what other people are saying about me, and from that point of view, naturally you feel good about people who say good things.
7: How much time did you put into your accuracy practice? Because I believe any rubbish bin or half-open car window was a target for your passing skills.
13: I spent a lot of time at it. I spent a lot of time training at football because in the era that I came from, footy was probably the most winter sport, was the most promising winter sport that there was, and it was all I wanted to do. And so most of the spare time that I had, I did spend practicing kicking and marking the ball and hand passing the ball.
7: One of the great partnerships that people still talk about was yourself and Rover Bill Goggin with Geelong. How much of your life evolved around the club?
13: Well, in the wintertime, it was 7 days a week. I suppose it's the things that you do away from the club will decide what your fitness and your abilities are going to be. Apart from training 3 nights a week at the football club, I always did a weight training program each day, and I also ran each morning. And these were the little benefits that I did for myself to keep and maintain my fitness and also get strength.
7: And what was it that made you and Bill so special together?
13: Well, I think what made us special was I was a ruckman, he was a rover. The rover was dependent on the ruckman to give him the ball, and it was to Bill's advantage to get on well with me to get the ball.
7: Polly, your transfer to Geelong back in 1962 was seen as the beginning of a rather expensive era of player transfers. Can we ask how much you went there for?
13: The money that was paid to me or the money that was paid to the club?
7: Well, let's do both.
13: Well, as far as I know, the club received £2,000 for my transfer. I was a little disappointed because I'd given the club I came from, East Perth, 9 years, which is probably considered a lifetime of any young player. And from my own point of view, and this was 1962, I received, I suppose, close to £2,000 a year. I received £1,000. I got my a house was provided for me, which was part of the contract, and I was guaranteed a certain income, which meant that they had to find me a job, and if I didn't earn the money that I was guaranteed, they'd make that up. That never happened because I was selling cars and I earned enough money to get over the guarantee.
7: During the 60s, that complete amount must have seemed like something quite incredible. What would it equate to in the 90s?
13: Well, I suppose it really is difficult to know what it would equate to. I suppose the judgment would have been the basic wage, which in those days probably was about, £17 a week. It was a reasonable amount of money, but the type of work that I did to enable me to play football was more on a commission-based work, and so most of my income out of selling cars was if I'd made the sale. So if I didn't make the sale, I didn't get paid. But the compensation between working and playing football enabled me to live on a reasonable lifestyle.
7: Do you look like the typical car salesman still?
13: Well, I suppose, you know, if you think of a car salesman and if you think of a con man, there's not a great deal of difference. The difference between a car salesman and a con man is everything that you say you should be able to back up, whereas a con man, what they say is only to affect the con, and then they run for their lives, whereas a salesman is there next day, the day after, and the day after that. And so you've got to come good with your promises. But I think the new car salesman hasn't a problem. It's the used car salesman who causes a lot of promises, because they tell, they keep telling people that the car belonged to the little old lady down the street, and you know, and the trouble is that maybe the little old lady down the street couldn't drive.
7: So you've never sold used cars?
13: No, I was mainly a new car salesman. I think from my point of view, I had a good attitude to selling. I always sold to people and sold them what they wanted. I never sold what I wanted to sell them. I sold them what they wanted, and the secret always is to give people what they want and then help them to show them an easy way to pay it off. And we never had too many problems, because most new cars, you give them a very good warranty, and so there's not a problem there. And also, if you counsel them how to drive their car, there's not a problem with them getting good use out of their car.
7: We're speaking to Australian football luminary and new car salesman extraordinaire, Polly Farmer. Polly, because of your incredible footballing talents and your luminary status, most of us probably think that it was all pretty easy for you in the big league. Do you think it was?
13: Well, no. I think the reason why I just had a great ambition and desire to be the best, and my commitment to the game each week was to be best on the ground and to win. Now, If I wasn't best on the ground, I was disappointed with my game. And if I was best on the ground and we lost, I was still disappointed. But it wasn't something that happened by chance. I prepared myself. I got into a world where I went out on the ground possibly in a state of mind where I didn't care what happened to me. All I wanted was the ball. And to do that, what I was asking of myself was that the commitment. And so I probably got myself onto a wavelength just a little above the average people who have got a great imagination and would feel the pain of collisions and things, but I didn't have that. That was the sacrifice that I was prepared to make to get the ball.
7: Where do you think your feverish ambition came from?
13: Well, it wasn't a feverish ambition. It was a desirable ambition. It came from the fact that I was in Sister Kate's home. I was a boy who didn't have much going for me at the time, but I had the ability to dream. And I suppose most people dream of success, or dream of doing something, or dream of being something. And then from my point of view, getting into the sales training type of program, you know, you're taught that you can be whatever you want to be. And the sacrifices is the amount of time that it's going to take you to get there. And from a football point of view, I knew that I could be as good as I wanted to be, but I had to allocate the time, make the sacrifices, and improve the desirabilities and the skill that was required for me to get there. So it was a case of dreaming, being ambition, having certain goals, working out plans, and trying to achieve them.
7: Was there very much sport played in the orphanage?
13: No, there wasn't any played there from that sense. We went to the local state school and the local high school, and that's where most of the sport took place. But we did have the opportunity of kicking the football a lot while I was in the home. And now if you can imagine, you know, it's probably 10 or 20 boys up each end with the ball being kicked, and each person wanting to go for a scream himself, and it was very difficult to get hold of the ball. So you had plenty of opportunities, and your opportunities of winning the ball were very rare.
12: Was Sister Kate's just for Aborigines, or was it a blend?
13: Well, it was mainly for part Aboriginal. Yeah, this Sister Kate believed that the young Aboriginal of Aboriginal descent, they should have a chance to become part of the local community, and she felt by having home and working on it more or less on a family basis type of cottages, she gave them the opportunity to be part of the local community. And from that point of view, each of the people in the home were given an opportunity to just be as all other citizens of the community were.
12: So it sounds like a really motivating environment. How would you describe your time there?
13: Well, you know, in looking back on the past, I can only think of good times. I don't regret that I didn't have any money. I don't regret that I didn't have a push bike or had more than one set of clothes or no shoes. All I had was I considered I had a very good time in the home.
12: Was it the sort of place where you could build up lasting friendships?
13: Well, I think all of the kids who are in the home with me, they would be my friends if I saw them, but you went your own way. Most of the children from the home, whether they were boys and girls, went out onto the farming communities, either working as labourers or working in the kitchen or something like that, and or domestics or something like that. And so you sort of didn't come in contact them very well. And the person in the home that I saw the most of since I left the home was a chappie called Ted Cormurray, because I know where he lives, and he's been there most of his life.
12: So when it came time for you to leave there, did you know where you were going or what you were going to do?
13: No, I was an apprentice motor mechanic at the time. I'd spent 2 years in the home after the time when you're supposed to go. And then one of the people from the home said, look, you've got to go your own way and do your best. I think I was only getting £2 or £3 a week, and it really wasn't enough to pay for my board, but I had to go, and I end up going into the city of Perth and staying at a boarding house for a couple of weeks until I found a place to live. And then one of the older boys from the home, he had a home out at Scarborough, and he said I could come and stay out there with him. So I stayed with him for 3 or 4 years.
12: And then how
13: his name was. Yeah. And then from there, I just got into a flat with a chap called Ted Cormurray and also Jack Hunter, who also played football in those days.
12: So was it that pair that led you to the football club?
13: No, we were all playing football at that time. Both Ted and I were playing in a local competition called Mannington, and Jack Hunt was working in a country town called Muckinbuddin. He was a farmer's labourer up there. We went to East Perth first, and Jack came along later after establishing himself as a country footballer, and we all ended up at East Perth.
12: And then after that, you had the big move from WA to Victoria. That must have been a huge change for you.
13: Well, I started coming to Victoria when I was 21 years of age. I actually signed up with Richmond, and in fact I received £200 for signing. And I was still an apprentice motor mechanic, and I was doing national service, and I didn't have an advisor, and I didn't want to not play football. And if I'd left and gone and played with Richmond in Victoria, it would have meant that I may not have played football for 12 months, because in those days they were able to keep you out of the game for at least 12 months before they gave you a clearance. And I didn't want to do that. And so the East Perth Football Club, who I played with, they put me on a 5-year contract, which suited me at the time, because I was going to get married and I didn't have any money and I wanted to buy a house. And so I decided that I would stay with East Perth for additional 5 years. And then I decided that I'd like to go and play in Victoria, because I always had the ambition and dream to play for a premiership side in Victoria and also for the state of Victoria.
12: And it all just happened as you dreamt.
13: And it happened, you know, and the question, things happen because you make them want to happen.
12: So with all of those experiences, I suppose, Tassie, WA, Victoria, who would you say has your heart as far as AFL?

0: AFL football goes?
1: Well, I suppose you could say I'm a very good football supporter because I just love the game. I love Geelong and the West Coast Eagles.

0: save themselves from collapsing, maybe Richmond coming up again, and maybe the Crows just doing a little better than they're doing. But all I want to do is to see it become a competitive game where all teams have their amount of success, because when that happens, you know, it's an old cliche, but it's good for the game.
1: And do you think the game is in a healthy state at the moment?
0: It is in a healthy state. It there's the only problem with football is the constant changing of the rules. This is terrible, because Australian rules football was designed at the beginning of the 20th century. And if they'd stuck to the rules, we'd still have the drop kick in the game, which is the most important facet of the game, and yet we don't do it. This, with television playing such an important part in the game, it would make the game even more spectacular, because the drop kick would enable the packs to float up in the air to take the mark, and the screamers would be more evident. And because it is such an entertaining game, these are the things that have got to come back into the game. It is important that we get away from rugby. And when you see a player running down the field, bouncing the ball and hand passing and going from one end of the field to the other without the opposition touching the ball, to me that seems unreasonable. It's got to be competitive. And if you get a competitive game, it's exciting. It can be high scoring, but no one knows what the end result's going to be.
1: Well, Polly Farmer, all of your experiences and hard work put into the game earned you the Tassie medal, 10 best and fairest awards at three separate clubs, a Sandover medal, the Simpson medal, and nearly a Brownlow. Has it ever bugged you that you didn't quite clinch a Brownlow?
0: Well, no, I'm not concerned about the Brownlow or the Sandover medals, because they're picked by people who aren't qualified to pick them. That means that's the umpire. Now, the umpire, if he's doing his job properly, he's umpiring the game, so how would he know who are the best players? So I don't consider that, and also I don't consider the umpires who are qualified, because very few, if any of them, have ever played football. So how would they go about judging who is a good player? All they can judge players who get hold of the ball. Now, some players get the ball because someone give it. Other players get the ball and beat three or four players. So the qualification of that is that they aren't the right people, and also the fairest and best, well, the best player in football is unfair, because it is a team game.
1: So you haven't got many close friends that are umpires, Polly?
0: Well, no. I made a reasonable... I'm not castigating umpires for their ability. I'm castigating them for being given a task that they're not suited to do.
1: Because of all of your experiences, you've been adamant for a long time that you would set up a special foundation known as the Polly Farmer Foundation. What is it going to be used for?
0: Well, the thing that constantly comes to my mind with Australia is that in Australia, every nationality of the world have come here in droves, and each of them have the right, and it's their birthright when they come here as an Australian citizen to succeed in life if they want to. Now, most of them have done it, and what I've noticed that with all these in generations, most of them get some of their... Australians, as they are now, up to the top of the ladder. And the pinnacle is there's only room for very few on the top. But it is also constantly, it comes to my attention that there's no Aboriginals up there. Now, I know that you can't, over 200 years, turn a race of people into against people who have had probably 2,000 to 3,000 years of gaining their experiences. But to me, the sooner that we get there, the better. And the whole idea of the foundation is to help young Aboriginals to help themselves to become successful and get to the top of the ladder, so other Aboriginals can aspire and get there. Because I suppose the best example of all is if you just listen to the often quoted little saying, is if you give a man a fish, you feed him for the day. If you teach that man to fish, you feed him for the rest of his life. And all we want to do is help people to help themselves to become successful.
1: Well, they've got a great leader to follow, not just in sporting terms, but also education-wise. Polly Farmer, what would you say is your greatest experience?
0: My greatest experience is that I'm 59 years of age and I'm still alive. That means that each day I wake up in the morning and I'm breathing, and I think that's a tremendous advantage, because there's no guarantees.
1: It's been great to talk to you. Thank you for your time.
2: Would you please join with me in welcoming a famous Australian,

No Times winner of the Brownlow Medal. One of the few people that you can say is a legend in his own time. Mr. Football, Mr. Sport, Mr. Adidas, please welcome Teddy Whitten.

0: It was a who's who in Australian sport, offering a standing ovation to EJ Whitten. There were Sir Hubert Opperman, Raylene Boyle, Scobie Breasley, Dawn Fraser, Lionel Rose, John Conrads, John Landy. In fact, 160 of the biggest names in sport. Ted Whitten has given the last 40 years of his life to football, playing all 321 games with Footscray, 29 for Victoria, a three times All-Australian player, a great ambassador for the game as the man behind interstate football, a mischievous character and a complete competitor. Ted debuted in 1951, scoring a goal in the first minute of his first game. He retired 19 years later. Last year's announcement that Mr. Football was fighting cancer shocked the sporting world, but sympathy made way for celebration this week as Dawn Fraser put the legend status motion before his Hall of Fame counterparts, all of whom had something to say.
1: Never to me will there ever be a better player in Australian rules, but as I coached him and showed him much, he had it all. And really it was a great experience. I often think and look around and hope I never get Alzheimer's, because I always want to remember the gifted player that Ted was. I've yet to see a fella come up to him. I don't think I ever will. Ted, it's been a pleasure to be associated with you. Congratulations, champ. You are the Don Bradman of football, all right.
2: Ted's a legend, but he hasn't reached the stage that I've reached. I'm an icon, Ted. And that's going to take a lot of doing. Quite seriously, I'm very honoured to be here. In his first year, I think about 1951 or 52, he was only a young kid. He wasn't as solid as he finished up playing, but he was playing at, I think, in the centre that day at Collingwood at Victoria Park. And I knew he was going to be a champion because he gave me the best backhander of all times and broke my cheekbone. And after the game, I said, that kid's got class, I'll tell you now. But, Ted, it's great to know you, and I know you'll go on for a long time, but the sad part about Ted Whitten giving away interstate football, I think interstate football would have faded away if it hadn't been for this guy, because he was the backbone of interstate football. When it was looked as though it was fading, Ted was the guy that got it going again. And, Ted, I love you, and I'm not afraid to say it, and you've been there with the legends now, like fellas like Sir Hubert Opperman. And, by golly, you could teach him a bit about riding, too, I'll tell you that now. And I hope I stay your friend for many, many more years, because one day you will be an icon.
3: I hated the bastard. I really hated him. In those days when interstate footy was fantastic, and we used to consistently beat them. And it was the 1966 Carnival. 1966 Carnival in Hobart, and they were after me. I knew they were after me, and this bloke here set me up, and he gave me a real good one, a real goodie. Big one, right in the nose. But the one thing I like about Ted, and I've always admired since I've got to know him pretty well, is that he does things for football. He doesn't do things for Ted Whitten. You know, his love of the game and his loyalty to state football has been fantastic. I didn't know him when he played for Footscray. I had no idea. Never met him until he biffed me that day on a buddy in a state match. But I've come to know the guy. I've come to like the guy. But most importantly, I've come to like what he does for footy. Well done, Ted.
4: Ted, right through his career, I think there weren't many games that I didn't see him play. And for consistency, for brilliance, for leadership, for his determination for his club, and whether it be for Footscray or for the VFL in those days, it was unsurpassed. I used to admire the man. He'd come off the ground, he couldn't walk, he could hardly scratch himself. He'd be up at 5 o'clock the next morning down at Altona Beach, would it be freezing cold, he'd be in the water, and Tuesday night he'd front up and he'd be training. I couldn't believe it. I've had a great friendship with Ted Whitten. We've had some great times together, and I'm sure that I'll never forget 1 minute of my friendship with Ted Whitten.
5: Teddy, you've been marvellous, as King Curley said, for the game, and that's, I can't give you any higher accolade, mate.
1: Well, Ted, you and I have had a great time together, with no doubt about that. Actually, Ted always, when he gets hold of me, over a few beers and lunch, He always talked about playing rugby league. And after watching that film there today and seeing him rub mud into his opponent's face, he would have been a great rugby league in the 60s and 70s up there. You would have knocked him out, Ted, there's no doubt about it. Like 1,000 other fans from the AFL and all sporting people, mate, you've made a lot of people happy and a lot of people better off. I don't care what Lou Richards says, mate. You're an icon. I'm so very pleased to be your mate. Thank you.
6: Ted, it's been said before, you are Mr. Football. You are the Bradman of football. You are whatever anybody else can say. But more importantly, to every mate that Ted has had, when you need a mate, it's the human side of Ted Whitten that really comes out. People, when they see the chairman of selectors of the State of Origin, do not really see the person that is Ted Whitten. There isn't, you don't call men beautiful on many occasions, there isn't a more beautiful person than E.J. Whitten. Ted, it's a pleasure to be your mate.
7: Ladies and gentlemen, as chairman of the Australian Sports Hall of Fame Club, it is my pleasure to put the motion to you that Edward James Whitten be recognised by the members of the Sport Australia Hall of Fame and all sports people as a legend of Australian sport. All those in favour, please show by acclamation.
6: Well, to you, Gary Daly, and to Leon, a tremendous introduction, and to everybody that's come along here today, I hope you can understand me. I do my best to make sure that you do. It is a hell of a day here for me today, to be with so many great people in sport, and who have been mentioned, who haven't had the opportunity to talk, and also to the people that have not played sport but are officially involved in sport from an official capacity. But gee, where's my semi-old mate Scobe? Scobe, there he is, Scobe, the bruise of Jesus. Wish I had got to ride some of my horses, Scobe. My mate Raylene Boyle over there, what a great champion she was, and Sid Patterson. Geez, every time I went on a what they call them, Sid, where are you? Sun tour, I put about a stone. Sid said, we'll pull up and have a can. He meant 21 cans. And then 8 on the road for travellers. I always admired the great John Landy when I was a kid. I don't know if that's putting your age up there too much, John, but what a great athlete you were, Johnny, and to break that 4-minute mile was absolutely sensational. I was absolutely delighted to see you here today, along with two of my other great mates who I was heavily involved with in my company with Adidas years ago in boxing. Johnny Famishon, put your hand up, John. Good to see you, Johnny. And Lionel Rose, where are you, Lionel?
8: First of all, I suppose we can't go past congratulating you to the Sport Australia Hall of Fame legendary status. What does legend actually mean to you?
6: Well, thank you, Tracy, for the introduction. And well, I suppose being a part of the Hall of Fame when I first was initiated, it was a tremendous thrill. But since then, they have also decided to form a sort of a club which are called the Legends Club, like Sir Donald Bradman, Dawn Fraser, Sir Hubert Opperman, and many other great sporting personnel over the years. And today I was honoured with being only the 8th member of that Legends Hall of Fame throughout Australia, which I'm very, very proud of. And when you say, what does it mean to me? Well, I'm a Western Suburbs boy from Footscray, and I think it's one of the biggest thrills of my life.
8: If we can go back to the beginning just for a moment, you were a prodigy of the game at 17 years of age.
6: Yes.
8: You kicked a goal in your first minute in your first game for Footscray. What happened at the end of that game?
6: I don't know much about the end of it, because I was playing on a guy called Mopsy Fraser, I've never seen a guy before in my life. I was only 11 stone, 11 and a half stone wet. And he was 15 and a half stone strong man, and I've never seen the man before. I've heard of him, but never seen him. And he said to me before the game, "You make a fool of me today, kid, and you won't see the game out." Anyway, after I kicked that first goal within, well, within about a minute, 30 seconds to a minute, he said, "It's the biggest mistake you've ever made, son." And when halfway through the third quarter, he knocked me out and put me on a stretcher, so I don't remember the finish of the game, to be honest with you, Tracy.
8: Were you born a footballer? Was it destined that you would become one?
6: Well, put it this way, I went to St. Augustine's Christian Brothers School in Yarraville, my brother and myself, and we played football at the school, kicked our paper hats and paper footballs before and after school, and we just loved watching Footscray play because we lived in Footscray, and it just sort of happened. You know, a lot of people don't know this, but we are supposed to be relatives of the Bill Toomey family and the Checker Hughes family. And they were great footballers for Melbourne and Collingwood. So I don't really know. I think it just happened. One of those things that happened. I played 321 games. My son played 144 and played for Victoria. And my brother played 44 games. So the whole family were involved in playing football for Footscray at Lee Company.
8: And where did your commitment come from? I mean, not only on the field as a player, where, you know, you say other people would have been, or you don't say, but everybody else says, other people have injuries that would keep them out for 6 weeks. You'd be back training the next day. You wouldn't miss a game. And not only that, but also your commitment to stay with the one club for your whole career as a player and a coach.
6: Yes, well, that was one of those things that was born into me, being a Footscray lad and a Footscray player and a Footscray coach. I coached for 13 years. But the other thing about the injuries was, in our day, you wanted to play football. You didn't want to, as I said earlier, be carried off on a stretcher and be back on the ground in 10 minutes' time. It was one of those things that just happened whereby if you went off on a stretcher, you went to hospital. And that happened many times in my career. But the point is that there are many times in my career that we showed the doctor on the Thursday night when we had to be looked at for our injury, we shaved the wrong leg so that we could play. And we got through and we played because we knew we could carry the injuries.
8: Things like Brownlow medals, where people measure a player so much on accolades like that these days, and premierships. You didn't win a Brownlow. You only won one premiership.
6: Yes.
8: Do you sometimes wish you could have had more of those accolades?
6: Well, I played in a premiership side, and I kept and coached the side into the grand final in 61, where we ran second to Hawthorn. So I've had a touch of both success and failure there. As far as the Brownlow medal was concerned, in those days, playing Brownlow medals didn't concern me. But when I finished 10 years later, I felt I would love to have won one, because my very good friends Kevin Murray and Bobby Skelton, Neil Roberts and John Scholes and all my good mates, who I felt I could have won a Brownlow medal myself. But as I said, being captain and coach, it took away my opportunity, I thought, to win a medal, because I had too much to worry about on the ground, being a captain and coach, looking at areas where we were getting beaten or trying to fill them myself. So consequently, it wasn't until I finished that I thought, yes, I would love to have won a medal.
8: There are lots of Brownlow medalists, though, but not many Hall of Fame legends, are there?
6: No, there's none. And that's why I believe today was one of the greatest thrills of my life, to be inducted into the Legends Hall of Fame throughout Australia. I know my family and myself, my family are here today, I know they're all very proud of it.
8: You mentioned some of your great friends from the game. How did you manage to make so many of your opponents, who you took out a number of times on the field, make them everlasting friends, and to hear them get up and pay you such tribute?
6: Well, that was part of the beast in those days. I mean, as Neil Roberts said, you break a rib, and I say to him, "Don't go to the hospital, I'll drive you myself later." And he'd wait until I drove him. He wouldn't go in the ambulance. And all those players in those days who were our opponents played the game the same way as I did. If you're in first, okay. If you were second, you copped the consequences. But it was a great era of football, and it was just one of those things that happened the way it happened. It was like you call touch football. If you got an elbow, you got an elbow. If someone broke your rib, they broke your rib. But it was a magnificent era of football to play in. And, I mean, we had a 19th and 20th man. When you went off or you went on, you couldn't come back again. Now they've got 4 interchange and 3 interchange. We couldn't play in it. We couldn't go on for 10 minutes and come off for 10 minutes. I couldn't see John Nichols or one of those big blokes, Polly Farmer, going off for a quarter of an hour, coming on for a quarter of an hour. They wanted to play 4 quarters of football. And I just believe that we, these guys are here today in our era, were the luckiest of all time.
8: Should the game revert to that, or are the changes that are being made to the game now inevitable? Will it ever be the same?
6: No, it'll never be the same. No, it will never be the same. They're making so many changes that it's quite unbelievable. I mean, it's all right for me to sit back here and criticise, but I think you've got to be able to understand how football is played. And a footballer loves to go out there from the very first bounce and give his utmost for 4 quarters. But where the rules have changed, over the boundary line on the 4, 50 metres, you know, and these new rules that have changed so dramatically are for the modern era of footballers. Players that have been born the last 10, 15, or not born, but started playing the last 10 or 15 years. It's their game. We, in the media box, can probably look back and say how easy it looks. But it's still the best game in the world. Don't ever worry about that.
8: Should they bring back the flick pass, the great move that you attributed with?
6: I'd love them to bring back the flick pass. It was sensational. As you heard before, I took a side into the 61 grand final with that, and it was boycotted by Barassi and Norm Smith, the late Norm Smith. But it was great for football, and I think things like that would help our game. Rather than the 50 metres and all these rules that they're bringing in where you can't... Oh, no. There's a few things I can say but I won't say on the ABC.
8: Can you give us a brief description of the flick pass and what was so demonic
6: pass,
8: about it that they had to get rid of it?
6: The flick pass, was... When I was playing... when I was coaching Footscray, I perfected the flick pass and made me players perfect it as well. When you punch a football, you're supposed to punch it with a clenched fist. Well, with the fist pass, you hold it one hand and flick it with the open hand. Left or right, the open hand, but the hand where the football wasn't to move. You couldn't throw it up and hit it. You had to sit it there and hit it. And it was so fast. And the umpires didn't have too many ball-ups. It was so quick. And I reckon today it would still be sensational in football, but they won't do it.
8: Talk about your last game being traumatic. Do you remember marching out there on the last day and the build-up to it?
6: Yes, I do. It was the day that we played Hawthorn at Footscray. I was told by the Footscray Football Club that was to be the last game. And I broke Dick Reynolds' record, and Dick Reynolds held it for 20 years, Essendon player. And he was at the ground to welcome me. And I remember very vividly, in the first quarter, I was nearly knocked out unconscious with a head collision. But we went on, we won the game by a point in torrential rain. And after that, celebrations galore. And that was my last game of league football.
8: And you didn't get to make that decision yourself?
6: No, I was told. I was told by the board of the Footscray Football Club. They said I'd had enough. And that was it. I trained for 3 or 4 months for 5 games. I could have played the whole year out.
8: So you must remember them with kind thoughts?
6: I do remember them with not kind thoughts at all. Every time I look at one of the bludgers, I say to myself, you were one of them. Well, the Magnificent Seven, these are the infamous 5.
8: Do you ever get over anything like that as a professional sportsman?
6: Yes, you get over it, but inwardly you still think about them. I mean, they try to make themselves nice and friendly, and I remember... I mean, in my last year, I was told I couldn't move one player from one position to the other unless I had their vote. Now, I was a coach. I showed a weakness to myself. I should have resigned as coach of Footscray when I was told I couldn't make a decision without their approval. I should have resigned. But my loyalty to Footscray, to the red, white and blue, was so strong, I stuck it out at the end of the year. Then I got sacked.
8: You've been through some hard times. Now is obviously another hard time.
6: Yes.
8: How would you compare the game you're playing now with some of the toughest games you played?
6: This is the biggest. I mean, with a football injury, you know you're going to get over it with a broken bone or a cracked bone or torn muscle. But the problem I have now is one that I don't know how bad it is, how long it's going to take, will I get over it or not. So it's an old football cliche. They say they take it week by week, I'm taking it day by day. And it's one of those things I've just got to learn to live with. Be positive, think positive, and see what happens.
8: Is it something that other people can understand? I mean, you mentioned Johnny Raper, one of the rugby league players who's gone through the same thing.
6: Yes.
8: But is it anything you can share to help lessen the blow?
6: No. No one can ever understand how long the nights are. No one can ever understand unless they've been through it. No one can ever understand.
8: It must give you great satisfaction, though, to know that these people rally around you. And
6: absolutely sensational today. And I had a show on Friday at the AFL House, and today was magnificent. So many world champions here. And just in my honour, only the 8th person throughout Australia have been given the legend's honour. So I was really happy, Tracy. Yeah.
8: How do you see, like yourself, an AFL legend ranked against all other sports? I mean, did you consider yourself one of those before you were given this honour?
6: No, I didn't. I thought there'd be others before me. I don't know whether it's attributed because of my condition that I'm in or not, but I was certainly honoured today, and I'm certainly happy with my peers choosing me for this award. Only 8th in Australia in sport, and there's been some big names in sport.
8: What was your greatest moment in sport?
6: Oh, 54 grand final. But I suppose my biggest moment was my first game of league football. I always go back to that, and you know, there's been so many. I captain and coached Victoria, I captain and coached Footscray into a grand final. I won the Tassie medal with Alan Arden in 58 Carnival, Centenary Carnival. I won 3 All-Australian Blazers. I played in 4 Carnivals. There's so many things, but I suppose if you want to analyse it all, a premiership is sensational, but it's your first game as a kid you never forget.
8: Especially when it doesn't end.
6: When it doesn't end. And being only just 16 and a half, 17 years of age, it's probably the greatest highlight of your career.
8: Well, they call you, Ted Whitten, Mr. Football. What would football be without you?
6: Well, probably not for me to answer, Tracy. It's probably for other people to answer like they have today. But I mean, I'm not lost to football yet. I still want to be involved with the game, and it's only a matter of time to see how I go health-wise, to see what I can do to help keep the game as prosperous as it is. And, I can't answer what it would be like without me, but I suppose time will tell.
8: There's been a lot of talk today about you being the Don Bradman of AFL.
6: Yes.
8: Would you say it might be a good idea to say that Don Bradman is the Ted Whitten of cricket?
6: That's not bad for you. Tracy, you're pretty good there, darling. Oh, well, no, Don Bradman in his profession was excellent. But again, it's 2 different sports. Don Bradman couldn't do what I did. There's no way I could do what he did. But he was a world champion. And I mean, his sport was international sport. Our sport has only been, well, when I was playing, a sport played in your own state. It's only the last few years become international, become national. So it's pretty hard to try and gauge the two of them up, but he must have been a great man.
8: The same way as you are, Ted Whitten. All the best.
6: Thanks, Tracy. So many people have said so many nice things here today. Is that Tony Anguilla? G'day, Tony. Geez, I'm a place kick expert. What a lot of bullshit that was in those days. Bloody place kicks. But it was good to see you, Tony. John Conrad, haven't been mentioned though. John, how are you?

0: Good to see you. Where's Bob Lowe? Good to see you, Bob. How are you? Have me a cup of coffee. Where's Hoppy? Hello, Hoppy. You're a champion. Jesus, son, you're a champion. What about Hoppy? And it's bad luck that my mate Donnie's not here today. Donnie Bradman, because he and Donnie and I have got on well together over the years. I don't think he's ever been called Donnie before, but I'm going to call him Donnie today. Only because, believe this or not, my brother was named after Sir Donald Bradman. Because my father wanted, he was a mad cricketer, and he said to Mum, we name him Don, after Sir Donald Bradman. So you've named after a superstar and a champion, a legend. They named me Ted, after himself. All he was a powder monkey in a bloody quarry who blew up rocks for a living. So, Gary, thank you very much. I do appreciate it. And to you, Dawn, and to all my peers in the Hall of Fame, it's enormous from my point of view, from a boy from the western suburbs of Melbourne. Yay! I do appreciate it, and my special thanks to everybody from the AFL, VFL, and to everybody that's spoken, and to all my friends I haven't had a chance to speak to today that have come along here, made their time available to be able to say thank you for what I've done. Whew. Jesus, I didn't think I'd get through it. But a special thanks, and this will take pride and place in my home, Dawn, as the eighth legend of the Hall of Fame. And I've said to you once before, Dawn, Australian Hall of Fame, it's nice to be important, but it's more important to be nice. And I thank you all.
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0: Hello, I'm Frank Crook, and I'd like to welcome you to another edition of Cricket Talk here on ABC Radio. Well, my guest tonight is one of the game's greatest all-rounders. He was a match-winning bowler, a match-winning batsman, and on top of all that, he was one of the finest fieldsmen Australia's ever produced. He's Alan Davidson, who in 44 tests for Australia took 186 wickets and scored more than 1,300 runs. Alan, welcome to you.
1: Thank you, Frank.
0: Alan, you're from the central coast of New South Wales, where I just spent a very pleasant long weekend. And I believe at one point there were enough Davidsons around to field their own team.
1: Yes, with Dad's family and my mother's family, who were the Cliftons, basically we had a team of Davidsons and Cliftons. We took on virtually family teams all around New South Wales. And I must add that I was one of the few that in the family that could actually play. There was the whole of the family were very good. I had one of Mum's brothers actually open the batting with Billy Brown in Marrickville in 1934. Another one played against the Englishmen in Newcastle in about 1930. We had another one of Dad's brothers actually play first grade with Northern Districts. Mm. So I was born to it.
0: Yeah, all in the genes by the sound of it. And you would have been young Davo, I guess, in those days and out near Gosford.
1: Yeah, I was a young pup at those times, Frank, and I can honestly say that with my grandfather, who I think was a better player than all of us, he and the uncles and, of course, they certainly, you know, put me in the line without any trouble. There was always plenty of advice.
0: Alan, we've heard about Doug Walters when he first broke into big cricket, about playing on an ant bed wicket.

0: in Dungog and that sort of thing, but I read somewhere recently that you used to dig your own wickets in those early days.
1: Yes, out of the side of the hill, actually. We lived on a hill, and the only part of the area that was not used, shall I say, by growing food or otherwise, it was virtually out where the cows ran, and it was on the side of a hill, so to get the level, I had to sort of cut back into the hill and make sure that the wicket was flat, and bowing at gum sticks in those days, if I missed the stumps, well, of course, the ball went a hell of a long way down the hill. It meant a long chase back, so I soon learnt a bit of accuracy.
0: Did you perfect that outswinger in those days?
1: Well, basically, the idea was to bowl up the hill so that it did go against the grain of the hill. And so if it missed the stumps, there was always that chance. But basically, I suppose I was lucky that, you know, I think probably in those early days, Frank, you know, I had a great advantage. I think probably I bowled a hell of a lot, so therefore I learnt a lot of accuracies and line and length and everything. But also there was a couple of players that I played with at that time, one fellow called Cecil Wilson, who was a marvellous bowler, bowled beautiful line and length. He helped me considerably. But then on top of that, I think, like all kids in the bush, everywhere I ran, there was always stones on the ground. There was always fence posts to throw at. And I think that's where I developed my arm, the accuracy with the arm. And I think probably, you know, just as Don Bradman played with a golf stick and a golf ball, I used to pick up a stick and try and hit stones. And so I think basically, you know, in those days, a lot of the country kids had a big advantage.
0: Mm-hmm. Yeah, it certainly sounds like it. You're with Frank Crook, you're on ABC Radio, and I'm talking cricket. And tonight I'm talking cricket with the great former all-rounder Alan Davidson. Alan, there, like a lot of promising country players, then you made your move to Sydney. Were you pushed into that? Were you encouraged into it, I should say?
1: Well, actually, I always had an ambition to play for my country, and I was in my final year at high school when I decided to come down to Country Week, and I came down with the Hunter Valley side. I took, I think, twice as many wickets at half the average of any other player in Country Week, but I didn't make combined country. And so that hurt me a little bit. So I made up my mind then that the following year I wanted to try out in Sydney. And so I tried out in Sydney, and actually I was graded first grade with Northern Districts.
0: That's right. You stayed with them right through your career, I think, didn't you?
1: Well, I stayed with them for the first... until I got married.
0: Oh, right.
1: And then, Frank, I moved to Western Suburbs in 52. But Northern Districts gave me a great start. I had Tim Corwell, who was... of course, later on to become chairman of the cricket board, and not only that, but he was a very high official in the ANZ Bank, and he was a marvellous sage and captain, and gave me tremendous guidance in those early years, and I would say that was a tremendous boost to me in my first year, especially.
0: There was a lot of competition around those days too for places in the stateside. Linwell and Miller, of course, were there. Alan Walker was still bowling very well then. I guess you had to wait your turn, did you, for the test players to go away?
1: I think probably, you know, competition to me was always something that, you know, I admired Keith and Ray tremendously because I think they were the two finest I saw in my career. And certainly, you know, I'd even rate Ray as the best bowler I've ever seen, period, before or after. And to me, he, you know, they sort of set a standard, which I think I tried to emulate. A lot of young blokes today, Frank, are in kind of, if they could drop from a side, they say, ah, those selectors or whatever it is. Well, I looked at it the other way, that the selectors were trying to tell me something. And so I worked at it a lot harder, I think, than a lot of the other fellows. And probably, you know, I knew full well that if I wanted to get into that side, I had to try and reach somewhere near the standard of those particular players that I spoke about. And working at that over a period of years, I knew I had to wait. But the only thing was that then when the wait was over, of course, that was when the beauty of it came. But you know, Ray and Keith never so much as told you so much, but you only had to study them. And I do remember in those early days we played against Western Australia, and of course Ray was always at me about where I was bowling, what line I was trying to bowl, and I didn't know a thing about what he was trying to tell me. It was all foreign. And then one day I got 6 for 13 or something like that against Western Australia, and he said, you learned something today. Now, I walked around for 3 weeks wondering what the hell he meant. Yeah. And eventually I asked him, he said, well, where did you get your wickets? And I said, oh, I clean bowled it back on the off stump. I had an LBW, which would have hit middle and off sort of thing. Three catches in slips, couple in gully, you know, that sort of thing, over the whole match. And he said, well, that's your line, and that's what you've got to learn to bowl to. Yeah, and from that day on, I never looked back.
0: Mm-hmm. They taught by example, those guys, didn't they?
1: They did, yes.
0: I was there that day, by the way, that 6-for-13. That was the first time I'd ever laid eyes on you.
1: Well, it was a long time ago, Frank.
0: Western Australia, I think they were all out for 50.
1: 50-odd, yes.
0: In fact, they bowled well. They bowled New South Wales out for 220-odd,
1: yeah, they had a very good side, actually. Western Australia always had enormous natural talent, but I don't think they had the people that we had to look up to. Western Australia had no sort of, shall we say, the greats that we had, that we could always learn from. They had to set their own people up as examples, and I think probably that's why Western Australia is so strong now, that they were lucky that in a period, Tony Lock came into the side. He was a player of great distinction for England, and I think he gave them the lead that, you know, that they had the ability. He also was able to show them by example. And then, of course, the latter years, of course, we've had the Marshes and, of course, Lily, and there's still the current run of great Western
0: Australia. An amazing nursery there right from those days. Alan, your autobiography is called 15 Paces. I read that a few years ago. Was that always the length of your run?
1: That was the number of paces I actually took back. It wasn't the number of paces in, Frank. It was the number of paces I used to go back. And I found it a comfortable run from there. As a matter of fact, I don't know how these bikes exist today running. If they had to bowl 40 overs in a day or 52 like I did one day in India, well, maybe they'd understand that 15 paces is plenty long enough.
0: That's enough. I remember Tyson in that 54 series. He took an extremely long run in the lead-up matches and also in the first test where he got a fair bit of stick. And then he was a much better bowler when he shortened his run, wasn't he?
1: He was much better. Wes Hall was the same too, if you recall, Frank. Wes had an enormous run. And it was amazing. The moment they cut about 10, 15 yards off their run, what a difference they were. And they were great performers too. I still think Frank was right up there with the fastest that has ever bowled, you know, in my time. And certainly, you know, I'd only rank people like Jeff Thompson. I think Jeff probably at times was the quickest I think I've ever seen Jeff Thompson.
0: Mm. Arthur Morris spoke very highly of Frank Tyson as well the other night when I was talking to him.
1: And to me, Frank was extremely quick.
0: I know a lot of young cricketers, certainly when I was mucking around the park when I was a kid, a lot of young cricketers always believe that long run equals extra pace. It's not right.
1: It's not that at all, no. Really. It actually can build up too much speed, and if you get too much speed, well, then you don't get side on. And if you get side on, there's got to be a lot more arm force than body force. And as I always say to young kids, you can always piggyback somebody, but you can't always carry him in one arm.
0: Going from pace to spin, I'm thinking back, as we all do, from time to time, to 1956 in Headingley and Jim Laker with 19 for the game. You played in that game, Alan, did you?
1: No, I didn't. I broke an ankle in the first test of that series,
0: right.
1: Frank,
0: hurt.
1: And actually it was very opportune. The boys all reckon I did it on purpose because I then saw all of the Beckenham tournament. I saw all of Wimbledon, Queen's Club, and saw more tennis, I think, in that period of about 4 weeks or so than I did cricket. But it was an unfortunate accident at the time. But in many respects, it was also the second time I'd smashed the ankle, and actually worked for me because in one way, that when I came back then after I really smashed it that time in England, I never really tried to bowl too quick again, and I bowl more or less within my own strength. And from then on, I think too the ball wobbled that much more. And there is a speed at which you don't swing. And I think that was probably, it was a way of him telling me upstairs that you'd never meant to be at the express bowler, but you've always got to be somewhere in between and very lively.
0: Were those English wickets good to you?
1: Yes, my word. As a matter of fact, just watching the first couple of days of this test match, you know, I was surprised when Jeff Lawson came around the wicket and immediately how much trouble he caused to Broad, first of all, and then when he was bowling last evening to Smith, how much he worried him when he came around the wicket. And left armers in England especially very rarely bowl over the wicket. As you know, they bowl around the wicket a lot. And I still believe that left arm angle across the stumps, across the wicket, is always a very, very great asset to any left-armer bowling in England. And certainly the wickets in England do favour you because you can always cut the ball. And on top of that, with the atmosphere, especially with a bit of cloud around, you can always swing the ball.
0: Mm-hmm. 7:15 now on ABC Radio. You're with Frank Crook talking to Alan Davidson until we cross to our sports panel at half

past seven, and then it's over to Headingley for the final day of the first test. Alan, every one of my guests in this program, this little interview program so far, I've asked them, would they like a certain piece of music to be played? And you let us know your favourite too. I'll play it for you now.

0: 18 past 7, ABC Radio. You're with Frank Crook. I'm talking to Alan Davidson, and that was Alan Davidson's musical selection tonight, Luck Be a Lady from Guys and Dolls. I suppose a little bit of luck goes a long way with a cricketer.
1: Well, it is, Frank. I think the biggest thing about London was the fact that you had the opportunity to go and see so many stage shows. You were invited to so many wonderful functions, luncheons, dinners, and you met so many wonderful people. And I think the education I got there was far better than any other education I think I ever got in life.
0: That's nice to know. There are a lot of players who hardly ever leave the hotel. They're not ones for getting to shows or sightseeing at all.
1: Well, I can always tell the most gorgeous story of my first tour in 53, and I must admit I was a pretty naive young country boy then still. And I said, you know, I was allocated to this table at the sportsman's luncheon at the Savoy. Everybody's in bow tie sort of thing, and I walk in and I see one hole at this table, 29 or whatever it was. And I walked up and I said, my name's Alan Davidson. And this chap turns around and he said, well, welcome, Davidson. My name is Brabazon. It was Lord Brabazon. And, you know, they were the sort of people you met. And the opportunity to chat with them, to talk with them, they would ask you very interesting questions yourself. You know, what were you going to do with your life? You can't just be a cricketer. And they made you aware of what life was about as people. You know, what were your ambitions apart from cricket? You know, it was sort of a total education which you can't find in textbooks, and yet it was based solely by people that were wonderful people who wanted to tell their experience.
0: That's marvellous, isn't it? That certainly broadens the horizons of a young bloke on away from home for a long time for the first time.
1: It certainly did, and as I

0: play that guys and dolls. But of course, a bowler that doesn't have luck, you know, well, you've got to have a bit now and again. Because, you know, you usually find that wickets are basically in favour of batsmen. Apart from that, I always reckon the rules are always made for batsmen anyway, the LBW rule and everything else. You know, umpires never see what a bowler does and those sort of things. But, no, honestly, over the years, I think, you know, you take what comes, and but at the same time, that little bit of luck is very helpful.
1: Whenever I think of Alan Davidson, I think immediately of Richie Beno. You seem to go hand in hand. And, of course, another great comrade of yours in those days, Wally Grout. First of all, Richie, how good a captain was Richie, and particularly in that 58 series against England in Australia?
0: Well, Richie, fortunately or unfortunately, we both played against one another in combined high schools, which goes back a long time. I think he was 15, I would have been just turned 16, or perhaps, you know, there would have been just that gap in between. And so for the next 20 years, we played either against one another at school or in state sides or with state sides. We understood one another very well. I think that's the biggest thing. And we knew one another's game so well. And I always believe that Richie had a great gift in that he let players play the best game they could play, and that was their natural game. And rarely did he ever try to tell a person to play other than his natural game. And I think that confidence that he exuded to the player made the player believe that his game was the best game anyway. Mm-hmm. And he was a great tactical player. And with all due respect, as when you talk about luck, is Bill Laurie or somebody said, well, look, if you put your hand down somewhere, you'd come up with a handful of diamonds. And I think that's pretty right. He did have a touch of luck going with him, but he also based it, I think, on the knowledge that he had a great team of blokes that were prepared to follow him through thick and thin.
1: And around that era too, particularly against the West Indies in that great series in 60-61, we saw an awful lot of Court Grout bowl Davidson, didn't we?
0: Well, the Grizz was, as we called him, Grizzling Grunter. Wally was a great keeper. I think probably the greatest thing with Wally was that he was hungry. He was never satisfied. If he got five, he wanted six. He got six, he wanted seven. And I think that he exuded that back to the bowler. Like, I never saw him do anything else but sort of encourage a bowler. Like, he used to bait me because he knew if he baited me, that was his best chance to get me going. Like, he used to call me the old grey, you know, he used to sing the old grey mare. She ain't what she used to be. And just to get me cranky, just to say that, because he'd reckon the ball wasn't hitting the gloves right. On other occasions, he used to say, you're bowling well today, Ian. And I said, my name's not Ian. He said, oh, I thought it was Ian Johnson bowling off spinners. And, you know, he had a wonderful gift at dragging the best out of bowlers. And I think probably he had, Don Talon, I think, is the best I've ever seen and played with. But Wally was so safe. He was so secure. He could take the quicks. He could take the spinners. And, you know, and generally he was the bloke who G'd up a hell of a lot of fellas on the field.
1: That'd give a bowler a lot of confidence, wouldn't it?
0: Tremendously.
1: Like Grant,
0: tremendously so.
1: Yeah. I've watched the video of the tied test so many times now, Alan. I can't remember how many. You play a large role in it, both as a commentator and as a player in the match. But that batting onslaught from Sobers on the opening day, that was something to see, wasn't it?
0: Well, I think that was as near a perfect innings as you'd ever see, Frank. Gary, on his day, was capable of playing any sort of innings. You knew full well that, you know, if you get him early, you had a big chance of picking him up. But at least twice in a series, you reckon he was going to give you a hiding. But that day, it was probably one of the most perfect because he bisected the field. He didn't, you know, hit the ball and beat a man by a yard. You know, if there were two blokes 10 yards apart, we split them 5 yards apart. And I never saw anybody hit it as crisply or as cleanly as he did that day. I think it's one of the really great innings as I've ever seen.
1: That was a phenomenal match in many ways. I mean, a lot of things have got forgotten in the flurry of that ending, but Norman O'Neill's highest test score, for instance, and quite an achievement by yourself. You became the first player to score 100 runs and take 10 wickets in a test match in that game.
0: Well, I think probably, Frank, it happened that way. You know, things happen in a match. I always remember talking to Alec Betzer about, you know, things. He said, well, when wickets come, you take them. But I think I was lucky. You know, I got the wickets and, you know, but at the same time, I couldn't have done it without the boys. And really, I was lucky in that first innings. I batted with Norman O'Neill when he was in full cry. Second dig, we were in a bit of strife. But then again, Richie came out, and Richie always had this adage, when in doubt, attack, you know, and we attacked, and we changed the whole structure of the game because with 2 hours to go, we had 4 wickets left, and who would have dreamed of playing to win the game? Most sides would have said, let's play for a draw, but Richie said, let's give it a go. And we did.
1: We made history.
0: And I think the fact, it was a disappointment at the end of the game, but when Sir Donald Bradman came up and said, well, today you've made history, well, I think that's something that people will talk about. We were the first.
1: I suppose a lot of great innings have to be taken in context with the state of the game. I'm thinking of your 77 not out against England in Manchester in 1961, and that was a partnership of 98 for the last wicket with Graham McKenzie. Now, we had no hope of winning that game. That just gave us a tiny window toward victory, which became a great victory.
0: Yeah, well, there again, that was luck again, because we lost 3-1 that morning, and David Allen was bowling into the footmarks, and I just... you know, the way the game went, they brought on Brian Close the over before, and Graham, who's not the best player of spin at that time, suddenly hit a full toss straight off the middle stump around past square leg, and, you know, my heart dropped out. And anyway, we took something like 14 off that over, and that really gave me the opportunity. Then I thought, well, gee, you know, maybe if I can get into David Allen, this might be the change that we need. And so I just decided that over to have a crack, and it came off. And 20 off the over, and lo and behold, they gave Close one more over. We took another 10 off the over or something like that. And all of a sudden, they had about 8 overs to the new ball. Instead of that, they got rid of the spinners, who were really the troublemakers for us, and they brought their new ball bowlers back on 8 overs. They bowled 4 overs each before they took the second new ball. Well, then we got through the new ball all right too.
1: Yes, isn't that amazing? That's just 2 overs, and then the opposing captain goes on the defensive straight away.
0: And, okay, that was the error that was made. I suppose it's a bit like you can say Blake sends another side in and they get 600. Well, yes, same sort of thing. It's just that little bit of luck. And I suppose I was lucky on that occasion. But then again, it was a great team effort because we were never in front at any stage of that game, and yet we got out of it.
1: I went to bed that night. I was listening on the radio. I went to bed when England were 1 for 150, and just before Ted Dexter got out, he was still there at that moment.
0: And I can tell you, that's the greatest short innings I have ever seen.
1: Wasn't that something?
0: Unbelievable innings. And I always said that Ted was the hardest Blake I ever bowled to. Mm-hmm. I found him the most difficult to bowl to out of all players.
1: That was a game of so many heroes. I remember the newspapers the following day. Everybody played an important part in that
0: game. Well, I think that whole series in 61, Bill Laurie... I'd have given him a VC at Lord's and at Manchester for the hiding he took, but he got hundreds in both of them, and certainly I think he played a very important role in it.
1: My word, yes, he really came of age on that tour, didn't he?
0: He's a great player.
1: Yeah. They had that problem there. There was Laurie, there was McDonald, there was Simpson. You had to fit them all in.
0: Well, we couldn't leave Simo out. He's the best slipper I've ever seen.
1: Yeah.
0: And in fact, in that Manchester test, as well as Richie Bowl, Bobby took 2 catches that actually turned the match. Two incredible catches of slip.
1: Yeah, phenomenal, isn't he? Yeah. I hope he goes as well, managing the side anyway, looking after the lads at the moment. Alan, thanks very much for coming in tonight. Great pleasure. I know how busy you are. You've had an association meeting today, but thanks a million. Good talking to you again.
0: Thanks, Frank. And can I just say that the fella at the gate dared me to say, Mr. Crook. Can I say thank you, Mr. Crook?
1: Thank you, Mr. Davidson. That's very kind of you. Thanks a lot, Alan. Alan Davidson, my guest tonight, and thank you very much for joining me. We're going over to our sports panel in just a moment.

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4: Well, the A-League women's season is just around the corner. It starts Saturday, October 17th. Canberra United, our locals team, they are going to be back in. They're going to be in the competition this year, but it's a new era for Canberra United, a new ownership group, the Australian Sports Group, taking ownership from Capital Football earlier this year. And it is, a really important step and milestone. And with the season so close around the corner, I wanted to chat with one of the owners and leaders of Canberra United, Theo Fotopoulos. Theo, the season's around the corner. Are you excited? How is it all going at the moment as new owners of the side?
5: Look, it's very exciting to be preparing for a new season, and there's 18 years of passion and history there to work with. And since we have taken on Canberra United officially from the last time we saw you at the announcement on the 17th of July, it's just probably less than a month of a lot of hard work to set up everything for the new season, including our football department. And also getting our front office and commercial side up and running as well.
4: I'm curious if you knew, Theo, obviously, it would be interesting you having to untangle, obviously, Capital Football as the previous owners, and now, maybe like a startup and have to reconfigure things and, organize your football department. I'm wondering, how is that all going, and how close are you guys to being fully ready for, that first week? Obviously, the Canberra United do have the bye in round one.
5: Look, everything is going on track at the moment as far as having the team preparing also for pre-season post. So that's the other side of things. And then obviously ready for the season start. I'm very pleased to say that the football department with the leadership of Anthony, or Ant, as you affectionately know him in Canberra, is going very well, and players' squad is coming along very nicely. We have some serious commitments now in terms of the squad,

0: And that's really pleasing, considering, as I said, less than a month to get all this underway. And in terms of preparing for our, I guess, our first official game, we're very quietly confident everything's on track, and we're hoping to do one better than last year. That's obviously one of the things I think most people in Canberra would love to see, and we're working towards that goal at the moment from the football side.
1: It sounds like, you know, Ant's, you know, he's got his team all around, and you guys are working on getting players. I'm just curious, when are we, should we expect announcements about player signings, and do you have, you know, players already, you just haven't formally announced them a part of your squad coming into the season?
0: That's correct. We have a majority of the squad committed. There will be contractuals that we're working through at the moment. As you may be aware, there has been some discussion between the APL and the PFA in finalising some aspects of agreements and player contracts. But we have the intention, we have the interest at hand from a number of amazing female footballers that are ready to take the stage. And we're sort of ready on that side as far as, you know, making some announcements over the next 2 weeks. That's where we're at right now. So the next 2 weeks we'll be starting to make those announcements, as you said.
1: Next 2 weeks, I'm excited. You know, Canberra United, their football, it is such a popular team here, and it's great. Obviously, I'm curious, like, you know, coming into this and stepping into the world of women's football, what has been the kind of the most surprising thing of trying to get this team up and running to be ready for the season? That's maybe surprised you a little bit there.
0: Well, look, the big surprise is just the level of passion amongst the Canberra United Football Club community from last season, and obviously transitioning to this season, as well as the general public. Myself and our chair, Maurice McAllister, we've been caught by surprise at the level of interest in both obviously the female team, and as well as potentially in the future having our men's program in place in 2028. So we're really impressed by the level of interest and commitment, and Canberra definitely has a passion for football that's obvious, and having worked around Australia, I think it's very unique, and we've been very impressed with the friendliness of the community and their attitude towards helping this club become an amazing ambassador for Canberra, ACT region and outer region. So we've got a lot of responsibility, Pose, and we take it quite seriously, and we want to produce a group of girls on the field that will definitely be representative of what Canberra's about, and also build an amazing club full of amazing and talented people that are going to bring this team together in a very short period of time. So, as I said, we're basically just less than 4 weeks old, and we're definitely chugging along to get that objective done.
1: Less than 4 weeks old, but a club with so much tremendous history, and I'm sure you guys are looking forward to building on that. But Canberra United, they kick off their season. They don't play in match week one, but they do play in match week two. They take on the Central Coast Mariners. But then match week three, they are up against the Western Sydney Wanderers. That will be at McKellar Park. That is at 3 o'clock Sunday, November the 1st. How excited are you, Theo, for that first home game of the season to welcome the fans into a start of a new era?
0: Look, personally, there might be a few tears. Just the joy of being able to bring this team back into the community, and also, you know, having the same from the fans who have kept this team going for the last 18 years. And, you know, we want to continue that, and we want to build on what's been done before and the work that others have done to allow us to play a role in the current mode. So yeah, it'll be a really massive celebration, though, I believe, and we will be inviting a number of people from the last 18 years and currently, and potentially some people for the future as well who really love what Canberra United is about, and we're very, yeah, I think it'll be a very emotional day.
1: Yeah.
0: probably another way to put it.
1: Yeah, I imagine it's going to be, but it's going to be truly quite special. Theofotopoulos from Australian Sports Group, thank you so much for joining us, and good luck with all the building and tinkering that you guys need to do ahead of the start of the A-League Women's campaign.
0: Thank you for the opportunity, Poe, and also the support from ABC and Grant and Canberra Grandstand. Really appreciate the opportunity to chat about the team. Thank you.
1: Thanks, Theo. That was Theofotopoulos from the Australian Sports Group, the new ownership group taking control of Canberra United. And that season kicks off. I, you know, as an A-League women's commentator, I am very, very excited. Love to call the games and love to go out there and watch some of my favourite teams and players in this competition. And this new upcoming A-League women's season, it's going to be very, very different. We're going to see seen a lot of player movement as well. But that was Theofotopoulos from the Australian Sports Group. Canberra United owners ahead of the upcoming season.

0: August 2001.
1: The Australian government finds itself under attack around the world for its handling of the Tampa crisis.
0: A maritime rescue turned to a political minefield.
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6: Hello, everyone. H.G. Nelson here at the top of the show, and no surprises when I reveal a housekeeping note that the Bludgers buy round continues this week. But wait for it, and Dave Stein, our hardworking producer, has asked me to remind all listeners that unheard items of bludging on the blind side will be part of the next 2 hours. See if you can spot them.
7: Ladies and gentlemen, it's time to bump, it's time to thump, it's time to bludge. The best of bludging on the blind side.
6: One of the great stories is that we haven't been able to deal with is the sad news that John Hapoade is going to try really hard to avoid trouble.
8: Good.
6: After he was recently sentenced to intensive correction order, saying, "I don't have a temper unless somebody, some dickhead, ticks me off." Now, that's a description, a very, what would I call it, self-evaluating description of what he's like.
8: Yeah.
6: If people, you know, behave like a dickhead in front of him, he tends to bash him.
8: Yeah, he does. He does. Well, what's an intensive correction order, HG? Yeah, How does that work? Do we know?
6: look, he's ordered to do 100 hours of community service. Now,
8: well, doing this, what?
6: Yeah, exactly. At the moment,
8: sorting out dickheads. Is that something you could do? It's just a roving commission. 100 hours of sorting out dickheads.
6: He'd probably get to enjoy it.
8: He would.
6: Now, look, can I just say that the 51-year-old recidivist traffic offender. I'm nice to everyone, just don't tick me off without reason. I only have a temper when someone ticks me off. Referring to a road rage incident in Narrowena in 2024, he punched another driver to the ground, but he was not charged. Hapoade says, "I'm a nice guy until you tick me off without reason." He started it. "I know I shouldn't have finished it, but I did." He got out of the car and punched them a side mirror, so I got out of the car and belted him.
8: Right.
6: Now, the police then came around to his house and they realised that he had been driving without a licence some time.
8: Oh, dear.
6: And then his driving record showed he'd been suspended from driving 13 times in the past.
8: 13 times?
6: Well, he's also had a separate driving when disqualified conviction in 2021.
8: Right.
6: The court heard he had added 11 camera-spotted driving events during his record in 2024. That's not bad. Gee, that's a lot of camera action.
8: I assume that's sort of speeding, is it?
6: Well, going through red lights, his phone when he shouldn't be. You know, I mean, there's quite a number of charges, these things, you know. I mean, I haven't broken that down, but I'm sure the court records would tell me exactly what it is. I'm not that interested, to be quite honest.
8: Sure.
6: But I told the Murdoch Limited, the press, that he owns 4 cars and many of his 11 adult children drive them. So he's sort of deferring the thing. So he comes up, somebody fiddling with a phone, owner of the car, John Hapoade, when it might have been Fred who's driving it.
8: Okay.
6: I'm just going to have to stay on the job site now, and I can't drive the tipper truck. That's what he got pinged for.
8: Has he got a truck driver's license? Probably not.
6: He's going to try and be a good boy and not get into any arguments. But like I said, I'm not a troublemaker. I'm a nice guy.
8: Someone acts like a dickhead in front of him. Now, how do we get the message out that if you see Hopper, just don't be a dickhead?
6: I think through programs like ours.
8: Yes.
6: Probably the only program in Australia talking about this problem, issue. Can I come to a bigger problem, the corrective service community orders? If you were, say, a baker in, say, the Northern Beaches of Sydney, and the court says, well, we could give you Mr. Hapoade for a month or two. Would you like that? You'd have to come to work at, say, 4 a.m. and do the croissants and then move on to the hot cross buns at this time of year.
8: Yeah. Yeah.
6: Are you going to think whoopee hoppers coming?
8: Well, I don't know. I don't know. I'd be interested to know how this intensive correction order works. Yeah. I mean, what is he expected to do? He obviously can't drive there. He'd have to walk or get the bus.
6: Ride a bike.
8: or ride a bike.
6: But then it's open to
8: breaking. Then dickheads are going to get in the way.
6: I know. Oh, yeah. Look at you on your bike, you silly old guy.
8: Why aren't you driving, Hopper?
6: Where's your wheels? Now, can I ask also...
8: Has he got his gold Rolex yet?
6: Well, I was going to ask that. I don't think so.
8: No.
6: Well, I don't think we've got to the H's yet, which we will.
8: Yeah, right. Okay.
6: I'm just wondering if you could help, you know, Terry Evans out here in some way. I mean, see, this corrective...
8: We can't get DCE to take on Hopper's problems, can we? I mean, is that how the Manly team works, that they look after their own in perpetuity?
6: I don't
8: think so.
6: Well, there's so many questions here, isn't there?
8: Yeah, there are.
6: See, and then again, what's Volandis' role in this?
8: Yes.
6: I mean, is Volandis...
8: Well, you can't expect the man of feathers to step in and help Hopper out.
6: Well, I was just thinking, could they offer him corrective work at, say...
8: Oh, in a rugby league context.
6: Yes, exactly.
8: So if he agrees, all right. I'll go to Four Pines Park and I'll put the witch's hat down.
6: Perfect.
8: Thanks, sir.
6: And then
8: that'd be great if you could do that.
6: I'll do the lining of the ground. I'm pretty good at that.
8: Yes.
6: I can do a straight line with the line marker.
8: Yes.
6: And then maybe I could do some...
8: Could he mow the lawn or is he allowed to drive the mower?
6: I don't think so. He can mow in a old-fashioned style, pushing the mower around.
8: Yeah, but then he's just going to attract dickheads. You're going to see him there and say, why aren't you using the electric to drive a mower, Hopper? Aren't you allowed to drive? No, and then
6: whack. All of a sudden he's back in court. Yeah. Why did you assault that
8: person? Well, he's a dickhead, you see.
6: Is dickheadness a defence, though? You know, remember when the Swans used to have no dickheads in their team?
8: Yes.
6: Was that a thing that you could actually test for at
8: quantify,
6: a university and quantify and say, well, this bloke
8: was... Well, the magistrate would have a view on what constitutes dickheadery, wouldn't he?
6: Well, he's decided...
8: I mean, that'd be Hopper's defence, wouldn't it be? I mean, his barrister's going to get up and say, well, look, my client was approached by a couple of dickheads, Your Worship. Oh, okay. Okay, oh, well, fair enough. Well, listen, Hopper.
6: Have you got any vision of the dickheads?
8: Yeah.
6: Taking him. Well, no, but we've got a sound thing, a sound tape we recorded on our phone.
8: Mm. Why aren't you driving, Hopper? But I don't know if that constitutes dickheadery. See, it seems to me that Hopper's view of what dickheadery is might not
6: mesh with the community
8: standards.
6: Now, do you think the rugby league could help? Because let's face it, the rugby league's got this huge footprint. I mean, I know Four Pines might be the closest one, but maybe you could come into the Sydney Football Stadium. Because let's face it, a lot of these venues are only used once every fortnight.
8: Mm.
6: Or move out to Combank or stuff like that. I mean, obviously you have to get a drive out there with somebody or catch the train.
8: Yeah.
6: Public transport. There have been people on the public transport are going to pick him. Aren't you, Hopper?
8: Yeah.
6: Oh, yeah. Why aren't you driving?
8: Why aren't you driving?
6: Where's the tipper?
8: Yeah, he's going to get a lot of that. So, well, he might have to travel in disguise.
7: Got your ear cocked for a new bit?
9: The best of Roy and HG.
7: People, metals and cheese. Laughs, people, Aussie success, and all forms of legal fermentation. Back to you, HG.

0: So we come to sponsorship as another way for people to, athletes that is, to earn a dollar after they've had success.
1: Yep.
0: Now, look, there's a terrific story about a young wrestler and hooking up with Jack Cowan, the 82-year-old Sydney-based billionaire.
1: Yes.
0: Who was sitting opposite freestyle wrestler Jaden Lawrence as a benefactor. Cowan supports Jaden Lawrence as well.
1: Right.
0: One of the two-man wrestling team, which will represent Australia at the Olympics for the first time in 8 years. Now, this has got snuck under the radar as far as I'm concerned.
1: Yeah.
0: This should be something that, you know, I don't know, that Carl and Sarah should be looking at.
1: They haven't mentioned it.
0: They haven't mentioned it. Now, of course, for those in the

0: business would know that that's the hamburger business, that Jack Cowan's the founder and owner of Hungry Jack's.
1: Is that right? Hungry Jack's?
0: Hungry Jack's, yes.
1: Oh, good on them. Good on them. So they've come in behind our wrestling tilt.
0: They have. Sponsoring our wrestling tilt. Hungry Jack's is a great burger for athletes.
1: Why isn't that story being told? Well, I suppose we're telling it, but it's a sad old day when it's left to us to bring this sort of news.
0: Indeed. We're not known for our consumption of hamburgers.
1: No.
0: Cat gumbo, sure.
1: Sure.
0: But not hamburgers. Now, he was a former Canadian Universities wrestling champion. He met Lawrence.
1: Jack was?
0: Jack was, yeah.
1: The Hungry Jack guy?
0: The Hungry Jack was.
1: I had no idea.
0: No, he was a mat man.
1: Yeah.
0: You know, really, you know, powerful. Mm-hmm. I was going to say.
1: Heavyweight, was he?
0: Heavyweight. Would have been heavy with that bulking up on the hamburgers.
1: Yeah.
0: Now, he met Lawrence in 2009 after a policeman, wait for it, this has got a great story too, policeman from Campbelltown, PCYC, came into his Sydney office and basically said, there's a kid out at Campbelltown wrestling kids 10 years older than him, and he's beaten them. You're a former wrestler and you're rich, how about sponsoring him? Isn't that, I didn't realise it worked like that.
1: Wow.
0: Just walk up and ask.
1: Okay. What a hero that policeman is.
0: The police, you're absolutely right. Yeah.
1: Who's telling that story?
0: Well, I'm just hoping there's a plaque out of the PCYC. Well,
1: that's a great feel-good story for, say, a current affair or something like that. What a great story that would be for them.
0: Now, in the old days, Channel 7 used to do a lot of those sort of stories connected. Remember there was a great one where Shaq bought his shoes? I can remember that.
1: Oh, yes. Neil Kearney might have had
0: correct.
1: That story.
0: That's right. He was the one who sniffed out all of those stories.
1: Who's doing those sorts of stories for Nine? No one.
0: It doesn't appear so.
1: No.
0: Now, Cowan became his, in his words, the bank for a sport that is seriously underfunded and suffering a vicious cycle of reduced funding leading to lower participation numbers, which in turn means less funding from the Australian Sports Commission. I mean, that's the story that needs to be told.
1: Yes.
0: Why it's a busted-ass operation relying on a hamburger salesman to keep it afloat.
1: Yes.
0: A gold medal will fix it by attracting more kids into the sport, Jack Cowan says. Paris is obviously Lawrence's big shot. 29-year-old shows no signs of being intimidated by the challenge, and his recent form justifies his confidence. A bronze medalist from the Birmingham Commonwealth Games, he qualified via Oceania and then Africa, being the Nigerian in the final. Only 16 wrestlers will compete for a medal in his 86-kilogram class in competition beginning around in Paris on August the 8th.
1: Okay.
0: So these stories may tumble out over the over the coming week.
1: Yeah.
0: Look, I just found that such a great...
1: it is a good story, isn't it?
0: I should point out that our other wrestler is Georgi Orakov.
1: Orakov,
0: who's born in an impoverished region of eastern Russia, came to Australia in 2017 as a European junior champion. Yeah. I wonder how many other Aussie champs are lurking in eastern Russia.
1: Yeah.
0: I mean, that's where we've got to go looking for them.
1: Sure.
0: Because that's the story. That was always the story about Australia and its multicultural approach to immigration.
1: Kostya Zoo. Yeah,
0: exactly.
1: You know, Russian-born Sydney-based powerhouse. I mean, that story would never have come about had he not come to Australia.
0: Now.
1: And found success. Actually, I have heard news, I think it is Germaine, that the West Wyalong Council have offered a house to Emma McKeon.
2: The best of bludging on the blind side. It's the Sumpster here with a heads up. It's highlight time on the bludge this week. There's a mixture of new and old from the extensive vaults under the Gabba. Blindsiders, your challenge is to spot the difference here on ABC Sport.
0: Yes, well, Roy, the Olympics, we're never far away from them, and there's been some big changes in the swimming program at the Olympics. 50-metre sprint events have been added for the 28 games and obviously carry the 28 games being in Los Angeles and probably carry on to the 2032 in Brisbane. And I just wanted to highlight some of the issues here. Now, and a major win for Australia, the inclusion of men's and women's 50-metre backstroke, breaststroke and butterfly events present an unprecedented opportunity, according to the Nine newspapers, for the nation's top sprinters to make a chase for multiple medals. Now, it's only a 50-metre freestyle, isn't it?
1: It is.
0: And I think we might have got gold in Paris in that.
1: Yeah.
0: Now, one of the things that I think you know, interesting is that the coaches have jumped on this and to say, I think it's inevitable. It's good for us, according to Australia's head coach. It'll keep athletes really focused on staying in the sport, diversifying their event program, and definitely will influence the way training, you know, that some of the athletes prepare in their training becomes a more focal point, and therefore you'll see more sprinters emerging. Mm-hmm. Now, of course, if it was Ariana Kipmus or Emma McKeon going, they'd be able to get another gold medal. They're just able to convert from swimming distance into sprinting as well, because such is the training. But that's the good news.
1: That's the good news, yes.
0: The bad news is, this is hard to imagine, that compulsory swimming lessons, which were introduced in New South Wales school in the 1880s as part of a national building program that came to define what it was to be Australian.
1: Yep.
0: Now, that's true, and the Olympic success demonstrates that. The state soon...
1: Well, the Australian crawl.
0: It says it all.
1: Freestyle was cool.
0: Yes. Yep. Now, what's happened is that... by the end of 2024, 100,000 public primary school students, or 84% in New South Wales, were enrolled in the Department of Education swimming programs. However, some parents say the schools struggle to pull a relay team together. Yeah. Now, a relay team is nominally four people, four swimmers. Yeah. Many children can only swim 50 metres if a lifeguard is nearby with a floaty, and they have noticed a decline in swimming ability since COVID forced many pools to close.
1: Yeah, yeah.
0: So you remember they shut down the pools and they have to build this all back up again. So one of the students of this is it's not just a few students slipping through the net because of various reasons, including funding costs of pools, and a lot of students are now really missing out.
1: Mm.
0: Now, there's a couple of famous court cases of the development of pools blowing out in big time and causing builders, in some cases, appearing to go broke. Where are we with Australian swimming? What can be done about it?
1: Yeah, well, it's been in decline. And this might seem counterintuitive, HG, because we've been winning so many medals
0: at the
1: Olympic Games over the years. And recently we have been. We've been a dominant force in the world of swimming. Mm. And I think that's allowed for a little bit of general complacency within the general public. People think, oh, well, swimming's in great shape because, you know, Ariane Titmus has got another gold or what have you. People think, oh, that's great. But it's not. It's not. There is a crisis in swimming.
0: I was going to say, crisis is a word I use.
1: And I think there's a crisis in our schools, HG. You know, schools used to have what we call a house system, where each school would have usually four houses. And these houses were divvied up arbitrarily, and the house had a title that meant something to each school.
0: That's right, something from the area.
1: Something from the area.
0: I think at the school that I went to, a public school, it had the boats that brought people to that part of Australia.
1: Oh, well, perfect. There you are.
0: I might be wrong about that. But,
1: yeah. Now, people may not have become, madly enthusiastic about their house, but it forced them into competition, and that was a good thing. And not only that, it forced kids into pools, learning how to swim. And not only did you have the house system, but most teachers came with instructor certificates.
0: That's right.
1: They would...
0: Royal Life Saving.
1: Yes, they would start with, say, a bronze medallion.
0: Bronze medallion.
1: And then a bronze cross. And then the award of merit. And then the instructor certificate. And this came... You did this just in your normal teacher preparation, in your teacher training. Now, once that stopped happening, you find yourself now with teachers who don't know how to swim, teachers who aren't particularly interested in swimming, and this is passed on to the kids who think, oh, well, the teachers don't care about swimming, we haven't got houses anymore, there's no competition, why should I bother getting a set of togs? I don't need togs, I'm not interested in swimming. Wrong. It should be compulsory, shouldn't it? And this has got to come from the top.
0: You mean the Minister of Education?
1: Yes.
0: Needs to demonstrate.
1: Might be Jason Clare.
0: Yeah, needs to demonstrate at the federal level that he can swim 50 metres.
1: Well, Jason Clare should start doing, interviews in swimming trunks at pools. And he's always interviewed by a pool with a towel over his shoulder.
0: Yeah. And goggles on the top of the head.
1: Yeah, as if he's ready to dive in and either save someone or do a bit of training.
0: And at the end of the interview, excuse me, I've got a bit of work to do.
1: I've got a bit of work to do, yes.
0: And he goes.
1: That's right.
0: Now, further to that, would you like to see inducements?
1: Mm.
0: Now, I'm not sure what, I mean, I can't speak of the school population or know exactly what would be good. Would days off be good?
1: All right.
0: Would that be an inducement? You don't have to come if you can swim 50 metres for a day.
1: Yes.
0: If you can swim a kilometre, you get 2 days off.
1: Yes.
0: That sort of thing.
1: Yes.
0: Now, I'm not suggesting, this would be not having an impost on the budget, the hard-pressed budget of educational facilities around Australia. Mm. On the other hand, one thing that occurs to me is combining swimming with horse racing.
1: Oh, yes.
0: So,
1: sure.
0: So what happens here is a person might be able to get a $2 bet if they complete any one of the things you've mentioned.
1: That's right.
0: Or a $10 bet if it got to the top of the range of the certificates.
1: Yep.
0: Life, you know, Surf Lifesaving, Bronze Cross,
1: that's
0: all that
1: stuff. That's not bad. That's not bad.
0: So these...
1: But you start with the small inducements, don't you? If you can swim 25 metres, you get a $2 scratch lotto.
0: Perfect, perfect, perfect. Donated by the parents or some well-meaning member of the community in the area.
1: That's right. That's right.
0: Or the rugby league community.
1: Or the rugby league community even. Yes, yes. So I think that's got to happen. And I think it should be the right of every student in every school in Australia to be able to have access to a public pool.
0: Yeah, I know. This is.
1: I mean, it's not such a big ask, is it?
0: I know. We're building...
1: I mean, people say they're not that hard. They're hard to build. They're not.
0: No.
1: You just need a hole in the ground. Hole in the ground,
0: tiles,
1: a bit of concrete, tiles, water. Walk away.
0: Yeah.
1: I mean, what is there else to worry about?
0: See, local councils should force those suburbs that are built on the edges of cities to put in pools.
1: The first thing in should be before you put in roads.
0: Yeah.
1: Start with your pool, build your community around your pool, and suddenly
0: problem
1: you're
0: going
1: to have problems solved. Kids queuing up to want to swim.
0: Yeah. Now, according to this article that I was reading, I was shocked. I mean, it took me ages to process it. Mm. If you want every citizen to have a fulfilled life, they've got to be able to swim, because swimming and an outdoor lifestyle is like going to the beach is central to who we are.
1: Yes.
0: If citizens can't swim, not only are they in danger of drowning, obviously, but more importantly, they won't be able to be part of the Australian outdoor way of life. Now, that's...
1: That's it, isn't it?
0: It's just in a nutshell.
1: That's it. And just for practical reasons too, HG, I mean, I'm mindful of a story here that we haven't discussed in a hell of a long time. And that's the issue of our pathways man, Freddie Fiddler.
0: Can he swim?
1: Well, obviously not terribly well, because we wouldn't have Freddie Fiddler around had someone been nearby who could swim, that person being you.
0: Mm.
1: Who went out and saved Freddie Fiddler from certain drowning. Now, it was no effort for you to carry around that skill, something you picked up years ago, the ability to swim. It gives you confidence. It enables you to, you know, walk the streets, keeping your eye out for any bits of water all around the place with a, you know, a knowing
0: depth
1: that should anyone be in a crisis, you can help. You can help.
0: You know, just going back to the problem of schools, though, you'd be lucky to, according to this article, you'd be lucky to get 8 kids per age group swimming 50-metre races. Even then, some might struggle to finish. Eric Musambani.
1: Yeah.
0: See, people saw Eric Musambani and thought, how is he going to be?
1: Yeah.
0: Seeing the lifesaver walk 50 metres with the kids and then help someone out is sobering.
1: Mm.
0: The spokesperson for Sport Minister said the government took learning to swim seriously and that a former government's approach had not worked. That's where you scratch lotto. No scratch lotto.
1: Mm.
0: It had not reached those at greatest risk of drowning, including children from, you know, obviously underprivileged families, because there's no pool nearby.
1: Yes. Well, that's what we've got to do. We've got to invest in pools. As part of basic infrastructure.
0: Yeah.
1: It's basic.
0: Do you think we need to study pools at university level to try and get some rebooting of the pool concept?
1: Yes.
0: What you can do with 50 metres and a bit of water and some lane ropes.
1: That's right. Well, how easy is it to build a pool? That's what we've got to ask ourselves. And Australians are very creative. You know, we might come up with ways of, you know, building a pool overnight.
0: Yes. Well, remember, of course, you can go to any beach on the East Coast
1: and
0: find a concrete cutout sort of pool.
1: That's right.
0: which is was put in there by the pioneers in this area from, yes. you know, obviously, European pioneers.
1: Back in the day. And what disturbs me, HG, I don't know, well, I know you have flown over the eastern seaboard of Australia.

0: Australia. But the closer you get to the sea, the higher the incidence of backyard pools. Now, that's wrong.
1: It should be the other way around.
0: Yes. The further you get away from the coast, the number of pools should increase. Yes. And until we change that mindset, we're going to have trouble.
2: Did you hear the new bit yet? The best of Bludging on the Blind Side on ABC Radio.

0: best of Ryan HG. Surgeons who are fans of rugby league have a 14% greater success rate than any other surgeons. This is a rugby league fact. Your first question to any surgeon should be, who do you follow? This is Bludging on the Blind Side.
1: Roy, big news recently concerning the what have been described as enhanced games.
2: Oh, yes.
1: Now, of course, the enhanced games enables athletes of many persuasions to use peptides to get around the rules which

0: affect Olympic sports, affect, you know, well-controlled sports like AFL, rugby league and so on, and sort of free range with a lot of gear in their bodies over a number of different competitions. Now, the Enhanced Games recently had a competition of 40 athletes who had signed on as pioneers, according to CEO Maximilian Martin, pioneers who had risked their reputations to join the controversial outfit. Now, they're sort of outliers. The main games are here. The main sports are here. They're fiddling around on the edges in what people have described as a juiced-up dopes in a clown show. It's a bit unfair, I think. I mean, these are some of the greatest athletes of the world.
1: Yes, they are.
0: They're just doing something a bit odd. Now, the trouble here is that peptides are being normalised in a way that I never thought would be possible after the Stephen Dank exposure of the peptides, the Essendon fiasco, and also the Cronulla Sharks fiasco.
1: That's right.
0: So now people seem to be able to, on the internet, find a lot of peptides and fiddle about with them in an uncontrolled circumstance. I'm not sure exactly how much success they have with whatever they're aiming to do with the drugs, but nonetheless, the clown show went on recently. A one night of competition featured 20 events across track, swimming and weightlifting with, wait for it, $350,000 on prize offers on the line for first place getters and 1.4 million cash bonuses for anyone who breaks a world record. With every event lasting under a minute, it's a spectacle built for social media. Yeah. As you can see, you know, it's all on phones and, you know, TikToks and so on.
1: Yeah.
0: Where I come to a bit of a problem with it is that the endurance events seem to be sort of left out, because if it takes longer than a minute to run, you know, obviously a marathon.
1: It's just your sort of explosive events.
0: Explosive events. And from memory, the main record breaking comes from people who aren't on the peptides.
1: Well, yeah, that appears to be the case, doesn't it? I think the golden age of peptides is probably left us, HG. The golden age was back in the day when, must have been the East Germans.
0: Yes, or Ben Johnson.
1: Yes, Ben Johnson.
0: That's Canada, I think, Montreal.
1: Yeah, but the East Germans seemed to have something really working there, didn't they? Certainly it, I mean, there were implications. Your life expectancy was lowered, but you won medals. And that was the sort of Faustian agreement you entered into. These days, the peptides appear to be absolute duds. If you look at the Stephen Dank Essendon fiasco, when was the last time that I consciously associate James Heard with Essendon? The team didn't improve. Didn't improve their performance at all. Same with the Cronulla Sharks. I mean, they weren't world beaters on this gear they were on. So I don't think the gear they're on is very good at all. And I think, you know, whatever kitchens they're using, and especially in this bizarre event we saw recently, the peptides were hopeless.
0: Well, of course, Magnussen.
1: What we want them on is some sort of steroidy
0: gear that makes them go quicker, like
1: rockets.
0: Yeah, gastric in extremis.
1: Yes, gastric in extremis. That's
0: now,
1: right.
0: Can I come to Magnussen, who was obviously the missile, was a sort of poster boy for all of this.
1: And he was.
0: Good luck to him, because he did step out and say, look, I'm a goose and I'm on the gear.
1: I've been living in the kitchen. I love it.
0: Yeah, I've walked through the kitchen many times and have emerged a winner.
1: Yeah.
0: Sadly, he came last in his event.
1: Yeah, he looked stupid, didn't he?
0: He looked stupid, and a person not on the gear won his event against all the geared-up swimmers. But it's got to start somewhere.
1: It does.
0: I mean, I don't need to speak to Enhanced Games.
1: No.
0: They can do their own talking. Yeah. But it does have to start somewhere.
1: Yeah.
0: And taking your point, do you think it'll be run next year?
1: No, I don't. I think they're going to have to rethink it. I mean, the stuff that Magnussen was on, it looked as if it was preparing him for a life in rugby league, not a life swimming. Because it was a totally different physique involved in swimming. He bulked up, sure.
0: Yeah, but
1: it didn't improve him as a swimmer.
0: Yeah.
1: I mean, you could have put him, you know, a number three on his back and run him in the centres, and he would have looked more at home than he did in the water. Now, that's just a mistake of those people in the lab, in the kitchens.
0: Well,
1: they had the wrong gear.
0: Remember,
1: for him.
0: Of course, the great winner in all of this was Lance Armstrong, but the Italian doctor who fiddled around with him was, you know, dead set well ahead of the game, really.
1: Well, where's that bloke now? Why wasn't he brought in? He knows what he's doing, that bloke.
0: Now, the other side of this is that Olympic champion Liesl Jones says Australian athletes should give up on the Olympic dream because glory doesn't pay bills. This is the other side of this story.
1: Yeah.
0: Four-time Olympian, one of the greatest swimmers ever, made the stunning claims after being appalled by comments from International Olympic Committee President Kirsty Coventry, who declared athletes should not be paid. Now, this is one thing that the Enhanced Games does have, is it has money. Yes. And I quoted the figures there about what you could win. Coventry was challenged on the future of Olympic sport and prize money in the wake of the Enhanced Games, where athletes, many past their prime, were paid $250,000 for winning races and competed for $1 million in bonuses if they cracked world records. Those figures are US, by the way.
1: Yeah.
0: While the performances fell well short of the expectations we've covered, with only one event going faster than a world record, Enhanced Game organisers have now doubled down, offering a staggering $10 million, or that's US, or $14 million bonus for any sprinter who can break Usain Bolt's 100 metres world record in 2027.
1: Okay.
0: It's a hell of a lot of money.
1: It is. It is.
0: Now.
1: But have you got to be juiced up to compete for that, actually, or can you,
0: If you're really quick and do it, I think you get the money.
1: You get the money, okay. Yeah, so you don't have to be juiced up.
0: But I don't want to be quoted on that. That's my understanding of reading this article.
1: Okay.
0: Athletics was the only sport in 2024 Paris Olympics to offer prize money, with the sport itself awarding $50,000 for a gold medal and planning to pay the full podium of medals at the 2028 Los Angeles Olympics. Now, I'm not sure what the Olympic movement's going to do about this, because if the athletics is doing it, why won't swimming do it?
1: And archery and...
0: Yeah, exactly. And clay pigeon shooting or whatever they've got, or these canoe events or K1s or whatever it is. Yep.
1: Triple jump, all of that.
0: Triple jump. But Coventry claims athletes should not be paid and the IOC should be allowed to freely trade off the athlete's name, image and likeness for monetary gain. But this does commit athletes to doing things they may not be interested in, like swimsuit catalogue for one of thing or something like, you know, something that they find awkward, understandably. While the competitors should be satisfied with the fact they get beautiful venues, great beautiful villages, they get a beautiful experience, and all of that comes from the money that we raise. Jones, Liesl, said it was an absurd statement from the head of the IOC, a former athlete herself, and challenged her to do her job for free and see how much better you do your job. Anyway, you can see where this goes.
1: I can. Look, the Olympic movement created the problem for itself when it allowed, you know, golf and tennis, for example, to
0: be part of the community.
1: Part of the community, yeah. Before that, before those days, it was exclusively amateur. And that's what we loved about it. But Liesl is right. You cannot exist on nothing, on air. And I think it's time that we honoured our Australian athletes by giving them payments without the public knowing and without the Olympic committees knowing. That's always been my view. I remember having a lengthy discussion with John Coates about this some time ago. He agreed, incidentally. And I thought if we set up some sort of...
0: Blind trust
1: under the table, hidden in a box outfit that was run by nameless people, public servants who just do their job, so that secret payments could be made to all amateur athletes so that they can survive and they can live.
0: Can I say, though, the world's changed? Apropos of your point, world's changed so much from, say, the days when you and I competed, which is a long time ago, and we were supported by sausage sizzles and blanket appeals and all that sort of stuff, and occasionally got a pair of shorts or, you know, a pair of running spikes, or usually you had to buy them. And I've got to be honest here, is we don't live in that world anymore.
1: No, we don't.
0: All sport is exploited as a commercial property by the people who own the sport.
1: It is. And so we've got to accept reality, haven't we?
0: We do. And who knows, there may be sports out there, you know, I noticed...
1: That might fall by the
0: wayside. Because of this.
1: They might.
0: Or that they attract an audience because no one else can afford to participate or succeed in the sports that are offering money. Yeah. For instance, I noticed Wheels and Shoes have come back. Now, I'm just wondering if that could be a

0: sport that could be developed.
1: Okay.
0: Sure. I'm not talking about roller skating. I'm talking about a wheel placed in the heel of a shoe, which enables you to slide along.
1: Oh, yes.
0: You know, so it's quite a...
1: Yeah. But I don't think the Olympic movement is crying out for more sports, HG. I mean, there seem to be sufficient sports there to fulfil...
0: The demand.
1: Yes.
0: I mean, actually...
1: It's just that I don't want to see Aussie athletes...
0: Starving.
1: Yeah. No. I want to see them being able to, you know, pay their bills and look like the champions they are wherever they go. So I think a secret payment, I think at one stage we suggested that our swimmers should be given a house somewhere in the bush.
0: We did.
1: In rural and regional Australia.
0: Yeah, like Orange.
1: Like Orange or something like
0: that. Or Tailem Bend.
1: Yes, or Tailem Bend. Mm. Imagine that. It'd be terrific for the 720 locals to have the 721st be an Olympic winner. Moving in, the value of the real estate in the area would go up.
0: Enormously.
1: Yeah. And it would be terrific to have that person in their community.
0: And
1: it,
0: I suspect people from Murray Bridge would start moving to Tailem Bend.
1: They would. Mm. They would. Or they'd be clamouring to get their own Olympian.
0: Of course. And I think that that's a much better way of doing it with kind more than cash.
1: Yes. So all medal winners receive a house. If you get gold medal, you get a big house. Maybe 3 or 4 bedroom.
0: Yeah.
1: You know, silver, 2 bedroom, bronze, 1 bedroom.
0: But nonetheless somewhere you can
1: it's something.
0: Hat.
1: Yes. Mm. Yes, exactly. Plus from the secret fund, maybe, you know.
0: A couple of mil over
1: a 5-year period, something like that.
0: Now, where does the secret fund come from?
1: The future fund.
2: The best of bludging on the blind side. Footy heads, the ethical obligation concept is a core value at the Bludge, along with a celebration of football and the belief that many officials and players cheat. We take the rough with the smooth and swerve around the sickos, pervs and weirdos at Bludging on the Blind Side.

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1: Rose Hill could be shifted to what I'm calling the brick pit, the reservoir in the brick pit.
2: Right.
1: And it's complicated because that I hadn't realised Eastern Creek would be up and running. I thought maybe they could put the TQs and the midgets in the brick pit, which I'd love to see that.
2: Sure.
1: But under lights, that's right.
2: Yeah. Now, Brad is suggesting that perhaps the lights could be turned off every now and again at random intervals to give competitors something, you know, to add a little bit of frisson.
1: Mystery.
2: Mystery.
1: What would be great is if they could have soundtrack of it.
2: Yeah.
1: I mean, the lights go off.
2: That's right.
1: Lights back on.
2: Yeah.
1: Suddenly Ed answers out.
2: Yeah.
1: But
2: look, I love the lights going off every now and again in these sorts of events, but it doesn't make it easy for punters.
1: No.
2: Because punters, so much happens under lights, as you say. Suddenly you've got, you know, 18 competitors. Now lights go off, lights come back on. Suddenly you've got 16.
1: Yeah, 16.
2: What's happened to the other two? Dunno. If you had money on them,
1: you're buggered. Yeah. But that's great news for Speedway because it is something that's been, you know, a contested issue in that part of Sydney where it was always a tradition, the Parramatta Speedway.
2: Yes.
1: People who follow these things will know a lot better than me. Then they were going to move them to Carmelia, which was, I'm not quite sure which is another brick pit in the area.
2: Right.
1: Which somehow got the swerve. That's right, they're going to put all the trains in there that need sleep overnight.
2: Oh, okay, good, yeah. That makes sense.
1: A train barn. Yep. And now they were going to get onto Rose Hill and, you know, people last week suggested that they're not incompatible, horse racing and high rise. Look at Hong Kong, they've done
2: it. Exactly.
1: And if we want to be a world city, that's our model.
2: That's our model, yeah.
1: But
2: why are there seeds of doubt forming around Rose Hill at the moment? I thought everything was tickety-boo, that the high rise was going to go up, horse races keep going, everyone happy.
1: Yeah.
2: Where did that go wrong?
1: We've got a housing crisis.
2: We need as many as possible.
1: Yeah.
2: Build as quickly as possible in areas that are available, and this was a big area available.
1: Can I raise one word? Ownership.
2: Ownership. The owners are unwilling to sell Rose Hill.
1: Well, certainly powerful voices in the racing industry are unwilling to sell because they, I'm talking sort of vaguely out of turn here, but the horse racing New South Wales is wildly in debt.
2: Oh, yes.
1: So they saw selling Rose Hill as a way of squaring the book.
2: Good. Yeah.
1: But then, of course, this would mean that big noses would be out of joint because the key spokespeople for horse racing New South Wales tend to be Gay and Chris Waller and people like that.
2: Yes.
1: And they were dead against it. So this meant that the members then would get a say and the members would be, you know, I don't
2: know. Why would Gay and Chris Waller be against it?
1: Because they've got stables there, they've trained horses there.
2: But I'm sure that their stables could be guaranteed in the car parks of the high rise.
1: Or underground,
2: yes. See,
1: people forget that horse stables in Hong Kong are high-rise buildings.
2: Yeah, that's right.
1: So you might have 20 of these high-rise buildings with horses.
2: Did anyone get, you know, Chris Waller and Gay? Oh, she's been great for one race.
1: Yeah,
2: Gay,
1: wonderful.
2: Wonderful.
1: And her hand in
2: has
1: the slip of the
2: Has anyone got her and got them aside and said, well, these are the facts?
1: I know. We're busted-ass operations.
2: Yes.
1: And if we want, you want to get a quid out of the slip,
2: sure. And we can remunerate you, you know, with a brown paper bag, you know, put in your boot.
1: Every so often. Say on the first of the month.
2: Yeah.
1: Now, what we could also offer is a 20-story high training facility.
2: Yeah.
1: Where the horses, let's face it, horses live like as though they're in a hospital all the time.
2: They do.
1: In pristine conditions. You can't let them out and go, you know, wandering around by themselves. They get sick.
2: Yeah. Yeah, now, right. Well, this is a very disturbing news. And Chris Waller, are they happy about the brick pit? Well, they wouldn't be.
1: Of course they wouldn't be. In fact, the brick pit's got that problem of that frog that you know all about.
2: Oh, yes.
1: The little...
2: I don't know if the corroboree frog's there. I think it might have been the bell frog.
1: Bell frog. Good
2: idea.
1: Bell frog. It's already under stress because I think it acts as a reservoir for Newington.
2: It does.
1: It still acts as a reservoir for Newington.
2: Yes.
1: So they don't have
2: it was the miracle to come out of the Sydney Olympics.
1: It was. The miracle. Exactly.
2: Newington. That was the miracle.
1: I know.
2: And so this miracle is going to be destroyed now by putting a racetrack in there. Well, it's just madness.
1: But you're the main advocate that I've come across for what I'm calling the Hong Kong solution.
2: The Hong Kong solution, yes.
1: You know, I don't get the idea that anybody in government here, in Australian government or New South Wales government or Victorian government for that matter, is arguing for a high-rise racetrack, a high-rise inclusive
2: racetrack. I haven't heard.

0: I haven't heard any talk about that. But why could it be very easy for someone like Peter Blandis, the man of feathers, to step in and say, Gay, could I have a word with you? And Chris Waller, I want to fly the pair of you to Hong Kong to have a look.
1: Yeah. Now,
0: it wouldn't cost too much.
1: Yeah.
0: Put them up overnight and have a look at the facilities there. You and I have seen them.
1: Incredible.
0: They're incredible. Horses living 40 or 50 stories in the air and loving it.
1: See, you and I get laughed at when we raise the idea that horses can be accommodated on high-rise balconies, and yet all over the world it happens.
0: Yeah, I know.
1: It's here. It's just here.
0: And they're going to say, oh, my horse doesn't like a lift. Try the horse in a lift. They love it.
2: Footy heads, it's Cedric Sump, camped out in the ABC Sports soundproof booth. This week's Bludge is a selection of provocative highlights from yesterday and today. While the rat catchers are away, Bludge on Blindsiders, ABC Sports. 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
1: Last night and Friday night, normally I watch the footy, but it's not on, obviously, like the rest of the people had to roam around and find something else to do.
0: Yep.
1: And
0: Did you watch Escape to the Country or something? Hasn't that show?
1: Yes, it's got legs, hasn't it?
0: Got legs, hasn't it?
1: That's fantastic. You know, sometimes I watch the English version of that.
0: Oh, it's much better, I've seen that.
1: High quality.
0: I just love it when they've got to know, what do you think it's worth? You think, God, is it going to be £460,000 or £465,000? And families, you know, get involved. Everyone shouts out their own.
1: It's fantastic.
0: Yeah.
1: You know, apropos of your religious comments.
0: Oh, yes.
1: I was watching a Netflix doco last night on the Church of Satan in America.
0: Oh, yes. How's it going, the Church of Satan?
1: Going really well.
0: Is it reopening this weekend? President's encouraging them to do?
1: I think so.
0: It's a great idea, isn't it?
1: Originally, I thought it was a sort of like a spoof.
0: Yes.
1: But it's not. I apologise to the Church of Satan in America.
0: Right.
1: They see themselves as, you know, they do all sorts of good work involving looking after highways and the beach and tidying up after other people make messes and stuff like that.
0: Yes.
1: It's a really, you know, I suppose Satan got a bum rap and we're here to help him improve his image.
0: Oh, right. So what? He's been much maligned by history.
1: Much maligned by history.
0: Right.
1: Wasn't there, I'm not sure where
0: the best bad press come from, though, HG, for Beelzebub?
1: Well, I think that at one point you had to remember, of course, the religion, as you were talking about before, had to invent things to draw people in.
0: Oh, yes.
1: So hell became something that you didn't want to get involved with, but you would avoid hell if you went to church.
0: Yes.
1: And then this of course, began merchandising all sorts of things.
0: Yes.
1: I suppose the
0: genesis is you want ordered society, you want good behaviour.
1: Right. Now, what I was trying to get to, don't get bogged down in the religious issues.
0: No.
1: What I was taken by was, here I am, I'm watching a religious program when I should have been watching, you know, a celebration of my own religion.
0: Yes.
1: Now, then it comes to the question of the 10-minute quarter.
0: Which would have been more entertaining, HG, seeing, say, the Richmond Tigers...
1: Play Collingwood,
0: winning by, say, 60 points going into the fourth quarter, or this show on Satan? The Church of Satan. Which was more enjoyable?
1: Sadly,
0: the Church of Satan. I mean, Eddie's got a point, isn't he?
1: Yeah. But then I thought the 10-minute halves and only two halves.
0: Yeah.
1: I could watch both. Now that's the thing that I think is the new thing that Eddie's trying to get to.
0: Okay, so you have a big screen, say at the MCG,
1: with a show on afterwards. So what happens is you get the Veronicas out early, you get Guy Sebastian there, seeing a couple of, you know,
0: then you have the first quarter,
1: then you
0: go to the first part of
1: Satan, the documentary.
0: The Church of Satan. Whoa, that's entertainment, isn't it?
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3: 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It's the first hour of the highlights on By Round here at Bludging on the Blind Side. Did you catch the new bit? Well, that's for the experts. And now, take these messages from our sponsors. Time for the news.

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9: Oh, Matthew, Charlie King, we've got permission. Love it. So, got a sting for you. Got to play it. How good is it?
10: It's always good to be here, Ken. always good to hear Charlie's voice. He had a big day yesterday on the radio with lots of people acknowledging his great support of NT Sport over many decades.
9: Many years. So enjoy your retirement, Charlie. All right, Shooting Stars, Matt.
10: Yeah, look, this is an interesting one, Ken. I'll say right off the bat, I know much more about rifle shooting before the 1950s because it was actually part of my PhD, but I picked up a few interesting facts about rifle shooting since. But rifle shooting is interestingly one of the sports in the Northern Territory that has been with us almost since European settlement. And people probably don't have to think too hard to realise that rifles, revolvers were very much part of a person's kit in the colonial days. If you were working in the territory, doing any work on the telegraph line, working out bush, having a rifle was definitely part and parcel of taking your swag and any food with you, and many fellows also carried revolvers. So shooting sports were an easy sport to introduce, if you like. Everyone had a gun, or almost everyone had a gun, and setting up a competition wasn't a hard thing. So early in 1869, on the Queen's public holiday, the Queen's birthday public holiday, and we've talked about public holidays before, there was a sports day here in Palmerston, or as Darwin as it became later. It was a great day of rejoicing, racing, jumping jacks, three-legged race, diving, swimming, throwing 14-pound weights, high jumping, and rifle and revolving shooting. Everyone enjoyed themselves in the camp, and a large bonfire was lighted at the at the end of the night amidst much cheering, Kenny. So people loved just exploding things and burning stuff right from the get-go.
9: Hello.
10: What's changed?
9: Ban the fireworks. Good luck. That's all I say.
10: Now, in 1871, interestingly enough, this may not have been the wisest decision made by the administrators of the Northern Territory in its early years. Aboriginal people were invited to a public sporting event in on Christmas Day 1871, and they invited Aboriginal men to throw spears at a target of a man, Ken. So, as I say, perhaps not the wisest thing to do, but a gentleman by the name of Tommy won a blanket and a tin of flour at the time, and Aboriginal people became part of sports events from thereafter. Rifle shooting was one of the most organised sports in Palmerston during the 19th century. In 1881, they formed the Palmerston Rifle Club, and it was in the 1880s we started getting cricket clubs and some of the other clubs as well. So rifle shooting was right at the forefront of sporting clubs. Now, they set up a rifle range. Now, they set on the edge of town, but of course the edge of town in 1881 was probably in the middle of town today. Very often they talk about the rifle range being adjacent to the police paddock. Now, that's an interesting term here in the Territory, because the police paddock where they kept the horses for the mounted police for Darwin

0: was on the edge of town, but as the edge of town moved, so did the police paddock. So at different times I've seen maps of the rifle range just on the edge of town, what we'd call at times Frog's Hollow area, and down towards Dyna Beach. So there was always a rifle range very close here to the centre of town. In 1888, there are in fact two rifle clubs here in Darwin. The Palmerston Rifle Club and the Port Darwin Rifle Club was formed in 1888. And the two clubs coexisted for a little while, but then they merged, and the Port Darwin Rifle Club remained in place until 1907. On occasions during the 19th century, you'd see military reports written, and they'd suggest that the local rifle club be funded because it would be the basis of a militia if needed. And why would they need a militia here in Palmerston? It was to protect the cable. So the telegraph that was here, Australia's main international communications line, they needed people to protect that if the occasion arose.
1: Matt, I'm not, question without notice, just about the militia. Is it the stories about World War II, you know, the bombing that had people literally along East Point, along the Esplanade with whatever, guns, garden implements, literally keeping, you know, lookout to see if we're going to get invaded. So it maybe comes from that.
0: Oh, yeah, there's always been a certain paranoia that Palmerston, and obviously Darwin as it became, was going to be the first cab off the rank if ever we were invaded by whether they be the Chinese, the Russians, later it was the Japanese, but it was always in the forefront of people's minds. And, of course, the local rifle club was the first people you'd call upon because they'd been practicing. Something that curious came up in the course of the research that people may not be aware of was telegraphic rifle shoots. So what they'd do is, using the telegraph, they'd arrange with places like, I've got a list of places where I found these: Cooktown, Townsville, Semaphore in Adelaide, Orarua in South Australia, Broken Hill, Angerson. So on the telegraph, they'd say, okay, we're shooting today, we're on this range. And they'd exchange telegraph messages to say what the scores were with interstate clubs. So that's a fairly interesting way to run a rifle shoot.
1: It could have been done over COVID.
0: An interesting way to run a meeting. And with mobile phones, it's even easier. People might want to give that a crack. Yeah. But that was actually quite a common event for the rifle club here. There was also very often rifle and pistol shooting events at regional events. So every time they had a horse race, very often there'd be the annual races. We've talked about the annual bush races at various locations. They'd also have a rifle match where people would show off their rifle shooting skills. So that was very common out in the remote areas. So after the turn of the century, in about 1905 to 1908, sport was really at a really low ebb here in Darwin. But nevertheless, they had three gun clubs of various kinds. Interesting fact for those involved in clay target shooting, you might want to think about the members of the BAT. Now, the BAT was the British Australian Telegraph Company. The members of the club there, they set up their traps, the sprung-loaded traps, and shot targets off the Esplanade and had a crack at them from there. So that was, in fact, the first clay target shooting club, the Palmerston Gun Club, in 1905. They finally let women have a shot in 1904. Pine Creek had a rifle club in 1911. And one of the first of the Northern Territory's Aboriginal sports champions, who I've spoken about in another context, by the name of Willie Allen, he was a fantastic cricketer amongst other sports. He also was amongst the first football players here, but he was also one of the first Aboriginal fellows to be involved in rifle shooting.
1: If you just joined us, you're listening to Matthew Stevens, our regular sports historian, and we are discussing our shooting stars, our sporting shooting stars, really.
0: And Willie was a member of the Darwin Defence Rifle Club. which later was renamed the Defence Rifle Club and Cable Guard. So this was another case of the Rifle Club becoming the local militia and specifically set up to defend the cable. And in 1914, when World War One was announced, all of the members of the Cable Guard, including Willie Allen and Robert Shepherd, another Aboriginal fellow here from Darwin, they all wanted to enlist in the army. But of course, Aboriginal people weren't allowed to enlist, were they? Even though they wanted to, and they put their hand up, but told, "No, no, you can't." Willie Allen and Robert Shepherd later did join the war. They both joined the Light Horse in 1917, but that came about because of their membership of the Rifle Club. Another interesting fact that I came, and this is one that people might want to look into themselves. We've always thought of the Northern Territory basketball team in the 1950s being the first Northern Territory sports team to go into state. In the course of this research, I realised that I'd previously uncovered this fact, but others might want to check on it. In 1937, the Northern Territory sent a team of three to the King's Trophy in New South Wales. Now, rifle shooters will all know that the King's Trophy is one of the big sports events, the King or the Queen's trophy shoot. And the fellas in the team in 1937 were Rex Butler, Bob Chant and Frank Litchfield. So this could possibly be the first Northern Territory interstate sports team to go interstate. So I'll look into that myself a little bit more. During the war, of course, we had lots of military units here. No surprise that they were practicing their rifle shooting on a regular basis at various rifle ranges around Darwin. In Alice Springs, there was probably rifle shooting before the war, but I haven't found any records of it. But certainly there was various competition shoots in Alice Springs during wartime. And the Central Australian Rifle Club was formed in 1947. Now, I'm not a shooting buff, Ken, but in 1949 here in Darwin, they set up a miniature rifle club, which, as I understand it, is small bore rifle shooting.
2: Yeah, okay.
0: And that was at Larrakia. The RSL Rifle Club, which is the forebearer of today's rifle clubs here in Darwin, was formed in 1953. And initially they had their range at Larrakia. Now, I can only assume that that was at the military base at Larrakia in some form, because that's also where the Miniature Rifle Club was shooting. So maybe there was a range of sorts. If there's anyone out there that can fill in the details here, we'd love to hear from you. And in 1955, they actually had a range built at Winelli. So, again, if people are familiar with the rifle range at Winelli, let us know. The first women's competition shoot was in 1954. Rum Jungle, we've talked about before in terms of sport, they had a gun club down there, 1958 to 1959. And the Darwin Gun Club was formed in 1961, and that again was located at the Winelli Rifle Range, which is said to be behind the Darwin Showground. So that gives us a sense of where the club was formed. And the Darwin Pistol Club was established in 1965. So just jumping to more modern day and some of the better shooters or some of the well-known shooters here in the Territory, I happened to be in the library this week. Ken, people shouldn't be surprised that I spend a fair bit of time in the library looking up different things. Now, I wasn't specifically looking up rifle shooting, but a couple of things came to my attention. There was a family member of a Mr. Lou Hook. Now, people might be familiar with Hook Road in Winelli. Lou Hook was actually the police commissioner here in Darwin for a period of time, but he was mad for rifle shooting. When I was compiling my database of sports people for my PhD, the number of times I wrote down Lou Hook's name, because every week he was at the rifle shooting, and I'm pretty sure there are trophies named after Mr. Hook as we speak. He was a prominent rifle shooter in the 50s and 60s, but during the 90s, the newspapers I was looking at threw up some of these names. You've already mentioned Greg Chan, who was an Olympic and Commonwealth Games coaching rifle shooting coach.
1: Yeah, for almost a decade. I think a decade in the 90s. I got he coached Aussie gold, you know, Olympic gold medalists, Michael Diamond, Russell Mark, Adam Vella.
0: Yes, so, yeah, no.
1: Top of your game.
0: He was definitely one of the best coaches. A couple of

0: Interesting ones here. Now, I remember going through the newspapers before I was back in the library this week, and here's a prominent name that people might be familiar with in the 90s. Christine Trafai won 3 gold medals at the 1994 Commonwealth Olympic Games. So she was obviously a very good shooter. And another gentleman, now this is an interesting one. Again, those people who are shooters out there probably think this guy knows nothing about this, and that's true. In 1997, Ross Newell won his 5th consecutive Australian championship in speed shooting. Yep. Now, I don't know what speed shooting is, but I get the impression you've got to fire off a number of shots in a period of time, and whatever the number was, he shot them off in 61.89 seconds. So winning the Australian championships 5 times in a row, that must be pretty special.
1: Matthew Stevens, sports historian. We're going about shooting stars. Of course, straight away I just think of Greg Chan, 10 years Olympic coach, 3 gold medals while in his tenure. And we're just talking off air. I think he works for a gun company as well, maybe, or representative. So he's still involved.
0: Well, I noticed in my research, I jotted this down in the days when Greg was shooting himself. And again, I probably don't understand the significance of this as much as shooters would. But in 1992, a Northern Territory team shooting in Wagga Wagga achieved a historic 125 out of 125 performance. Now, that's got to be pretty good. That's 100%. This is a clay target shooting competition. The team at the time, Greg Chan's teammates, were Phil Grove, Colin Havers and Brett Hale in 1992. So clearly that was...
1: it was clay targets, wasn't it?
0: Yes, yes.
1: So that's 125 go, yep. Ping, boom.
0: Yep. No, yeah, no misses.
1: Well, you can't even say you can't do better than that.
0: It's hard to improve on that. Unless you've got 2 targets with 1 shot.
1: I mean, it's the perfect it's a perfect score. That's outrageous.
0: Now,
1: and also we're talking about just the we don't know. They should be household names in the Northern Territory.
0: Well, yeah, my comment was, Ken, having gone through so many newspapers over the years, there were many, many shooting champions here from the Territory that I have not bought the names here, and they're not well known. So for those listening out there in the shooting community, there's a job there on your websites to put your Hall of Fame, and national champions is always a good table to have on your site. We talked about Marara a week ago. We were just talking about the sporting facilities at Marara and how they evolved. The Darwin Gun Club, or the Clay Target Shooting Club as it's known today, was one of the first clubs to move out there. The Darwin Rifle Club, the RSL Club as it began life as, moved from their Winnelli rifle range out to Mickett's Creek in 1997. And that's a fantastic facility and sort of brought shooting into the modern era, if you like. It's a fantastic facility. And at the time, the clubs involved in that was the Darwin Rifle Club, the Darwin Pistol Club and the Sporting Shooters Association of Australia shared that facility. The Darwin Gun Club is still at its current site in Marara, just there across the road from the hockey fields, I think it is.
1: Yeah. Hey, question without notice, with Jack and Larry here, he's asked about international practical shooting. He was going to follow it up with you. So maybe ask Matt to maybe he can follow up and research. So that by the reaction to both of us, we need to get into more shooting terminology and jargon.
0: Well, yeah, like I said, it's not part of my personal experience in sport. So when I see this information, I've collated this information, I've put it together. It was part of my PhD in terms of tracking how sport developed, but I've never had a close affinity with shooting myself. And as a consequence, when you do a segment like this, you're just missing that little piece of practical hands-on experience that I've got in so many other sports.
1: Well, Jack has said that he has your details and he'll follow up.
0: Oh, so fantastic. Look, it's actually great for me to get information from people that know much more about the sports than I do. My interest is always as sport as part of the social makeup of the community, and I don't need to know the intimate details of every sport known to man, although I do know quite a few. I've played a lot of sports in my time. We'll get on to lacrosse at some other time, Ken.
1: It's not a territory sport that I know of. Did you play it in the territory?
0: No, I didn't play it in the territory, but I know that they did try to play it quite often. And just after my week in the library looking at sport in the 90s, if there's anyone that was involved in the Darwin Gridiron competition, which was big at the time, let me know. And I've got a website, Northern Territory. I've forgotten my own business name, Sport and Memory, it's called. You can look me up on the web, and I've got my contacts there. I'm always interested to hear about people's sporting experiences and people helping me with information about sports that I don't know so much about.
1: Here we go. Jack has followed up and said, it hasn't happened recently. International and national comps about 30-odd years ago. So, yeah, get in contact with Matt and we'll go from there. Anything else, Matt?
0: No, we've got
1: so much more. I love it. But what are we thinking next week?
0: Well, I don't know. Maybe we'll have a look at some of those more obscure little sports that have raised their profile for a short period of time. Like I said, I was surprised to find that there was a gridiron competition here in Darwin because you have to wear an awful lot of kit playing gridiron and it's probably too hot to do that.
1: I remember that at the Pint Oval, just Mara number two, we call it.
0: Before. And, well, of course, they used to have an annual exchange, a match between Alice Springs with the Americans at the Pine Gap. Back and here. So there's a few sports like that. I know lacrosse had a crack at breaking the territory. So there's a few sports that are not as well known here, but for those that play them, that's the centre of their world.
1: Brilliant. Thanks very much, Matt. Interesting, awesome as usual. Look forward to that text every week, what we're going to talk about. And just reiterating. Matthew Stevens, our sports historian, appreciate all the research, of course, coming on, preparing for the show. And then... just delivering more information I didn't know of, which I absolutely love hearing.

0: The widespread devastation in Nepal following catastrophic flash flooding has washed away villages and destroyed critical infrastructure. The death toll continues to rise while search and rescue teams work tirelessly to locate the hundreds missing. People are in urgent need of shelter, food, clean water and basic supplies. The ABC is supporting the Emergency Action Alliance and has launched the Nepal Flood Disaster Appeal. To make a donation and support the charity work in Nepal, go to abc.net.au/gives.
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6: Yes, hello and welcome to Sport Today with me, Nishat Lada. It's great to have you with us. Coming up, a huge couple of days in women's football. The transfer window closes in England tonight, just a day before the start of the new WSL season. We'll look ahead to the new campaign and to the Women's Champions League draw, which also takes place on Friday. It's day five of the US Open tennis. Coco Gauff and Alexander Zverev both feature later. We'll be live at Flushing Meadows. Plus, we head to Brussels, where the city is preparing to host the final Diamond League Athletics meeting of the season. But we start with another busy day of football, with this Thursday marking the end of the women's transfer window here in England, a day before the Women's Super League kicks off with a two-time Ballon d'Or winner making her league debut. We are, of course, talking about Alexia Putellas, the headline signing of the close season after she made her move from the European champions Barcelona to London City Lionesses, a team that have only played one season of football in the English top flight. Well, London City Lionesses host Manchester United, a lather side welcoming fresh faces, most notably in the dugout with their new manager, Eva Olid. The BBC's Emma Sanders and our football reporter, Maz Faruqi, are with me. Emma, it's been a transfer window that has thrown up so many headlines, and they don't get much bigger than Alexia Putellas choosing to come and play her club football here in England. What have been your highlights?
7: Yeah, I think Putellas' arrival has to be right up there. I mean, that's one of the biggest transfer stories I've ever worked on. Just a phenomenal move from London City Lionesses, and I'm really excited to see how she gets on. But elsewhere, Vivian Enderman's move from Wolfsburg to Liverpool, I think, is a very exciting addition as well to the WSL. A young German striker has already made a bit of a name for herself on the international scene, so it'll be interesting to see how she adapts to the WSL on a weekly basis. And then a third one that I'll put in the mix is the transfer of Spain fullback Ona Batier joining Arsenal from Barcelona. A blockbuster signing there, and Arsenal looking very, very strong.
6: And Emma, this move for Putellas is so interesting because she's joining a WSL side who haven't been previously challenging for the title and who aren't in Europe. So how that dynamic plays out this season will be really fascinating.
7: Really fascinating, because London City Lionesses were playing in the second tier of English football just a year ago. I mean, that's quite phenomenal when you think about it. Alexia Putellas had just captained Barcelona to a Women's Champions League title just a few weeks before London City Lionesses signed her. So it's a huge coup for them. It will be a big difference for Putellas. Obviously, she has to get used to the way the English league is played, obviously playing with new teammates, a different style of football, and obviously different expectations. But she has already been made the captain. She is expected to bring that experience, that winning mentality, to London City. So yeah, it'll be interesting to see how she gets on, but I'm pretty confident she'll hit the ground running.
6: Well, Manchester United are a side that pose a lot of questions this upcoming season as well. There has been criticism that they haven't strengthened as much as perhaps they need to keep pace with the top sides in the division. But their new boss, Eva Olid, says she's ready to prove the doubters wrong.
8: It's normal, no? Have been changes. It's normal the reaction of a lot of the people doubting sometimes other support. I felt a lot of support too. People that follow me last years with hearts, they know that I made something impossible possible. And for that, I believe a lot in what we are gonna do.
6: Eva, I'll lead them. As Manchester United fell well short in the race for a top three finish last season and those European spots, and the sides that finished above them will be the main contenders for the title this season, I imagine.
2: Yes, yeah, certainly frustrations from the Manchester United fans, Nisha, and the perception that the club's owners don't maybe cherish the women's team as much as they do the men's senior side. What I think is certain this season, famous last words, I know, but is that Chelsea cannot possibly be as poor in the WSL this season as they were last. I think we expect a much improved Chelsea this season, really to try and push Arsenal and Manchester City for the title. Manchester City, well, they may have held on to Bunny Shaw for now, but back in Europe in the Champions League this season, that's certainly going to be a test for their squad. So that's an interesting point as well. Arsenal too, as Emma says, made some really good signings, but sometimes last season it felt like a step forward and then two steps back for them. So those three sides, interesting sort of subplots, but I think they are going to be the ones that we're going to be talking about in the WSL title race again this season.
6: Well, Friday is also when the draw for the league phase of this season's Women's European Champions League will be made. The 18 teams involved will find out who their six opponents will be, home and away, as they aim to make the knockout stages. Alexia Putellas' former side Barcelona will be aiming for back-to-back European titles after their emphatic 4-0 win over Lyon in the final back in May. And just how well placed are they to do that? Well, Bia Redondo is a Spanish football journalist. Bia, Barcelona started the defence of their Spanish league title on Sunday with a 5-0 win over Tenerife with five different goal scorers. It looks like they've started the season how they finished the last one.
9: Yes, yes, indeed. And Tenerife is not an easy side. It finished fourth last year. They're obviously harder to beat when they're at home than when they are away. But yeah, it was a impressive show. And I think all of us were looking at that match to see exactly what we could expect from this team after, you know, preseason went well, but you never know what you're going to see until match day one is on. So yeah, it was very good to see some of the new signings already scoring some of those goals. Exciting season for Barcelona. I think they can be happy with how they started match day one.
6: Yeah, and they do have some of the best players in the world, Barcelona. But still, Alexia Putellas is a big one to lose. How will the club replace her leadership more than anything else, and also keep that relationship with the fans, which she was such a key part of?
9: Yeah, I think that's a great question. I think, you know, from a leadership perspective, I have a feeling that the club has been prepared for this probably earlier than they let on. I think, you know, she passed on the baton to Patri Jarro, who's a very strong figure in the changing room. You know, she's valued, she's respected. They also requested the renewal of Marta Torrejón, who's the 36-year-old defender, who's been renewing for one season for the last couple ones, never knowing if it's going to be the last, but the actual coaching staff requested that renewal just from that leadership perspective. But I think the connection with the fans is going to be the one that will be put at a test, you know, when they faced Real Madrid at Camp Nou. I think it's towards the end of this month, beginning of October. That will be when we will see if the departure of Alexia Putellas, but also Mapi León, Ona, Salma, is going to be, you know, enough of a pushback for people not to show up, or if figures like Aitana, Bonmatí, Patrick Jarry, and Paredes are still able to bring the fans in.
6: And if we look at Barcelona's ambition, Bia, with respect to all the other teams in the Spanish league, is it all about Europe and retaining their Champions League title where Barcelona's main focus will be this season?
9: I think it will be. I think ultimately for Barcelona, it's mostly about Europe. But I think this season, with some of those key players leaving, they'll definitely want to make a statement, and especially in these few early matches in Liga EFE, that they're still the team to beat and they're not going to drop any points. I know Real Madrid is seeing this opportunity as, you know, their chance to actually try and be, you know, the team that we all expect from them and come up strong against them and probably compete for that league title. So I think Barcelona also have that pride in showing, hey, you know, it's Europe, yes, but don't think that we're going to drop points in the league just because we've let some of our big players go. We're still, you know, the team is still the team. And I think they'll want to show that in Spain too.
6: And Bia, this season feels like a really important one for a lot of the Barcelona players who also play for the Spain national side as they look to defend their world title at the Women's World Cup next year.
9: Yes, it is. Well, I think it is a very big year for every international player everywhere. But I think especially Spanish players, we just had the men win the World Cup. I am sure the women will be extra motivated to win again. And yeah, we've seen strong movements in the transfer market with Jenny Hermoso coming back, trying to make one last run for the World Cup. But then we've seen some other players that are really important to the squad, like Esther González leaving over for Saudi Arabia in a strange move that it's hard to understand. So it's a big year. It's a big year. We'll have to see, you know, I really want to see the players that went to London City Lionesses. What does that mean for them in terms of the national team? Will their performance, you know, continue to be strong to compete for that starting spot, or are they going to be challenged by someone? I think it will be a very interesting World Cup year.
6: It was great speaking to you, Bia. Thank you so much.
9: Thank you.
6: Yes, Bia Redondo there. The BBC's Maz Faruqi and Emma Sanders are still with me. Maz, Barcelona clearly will be one of the big names to listen out for when that Champions League phase draw is made tomorrow, but not the only ones.
2: No, English teams always keen to be part of that conversation, particularly Chelsea, I think, Nisha. Every season that goes by when they don't win the trophy, they want to lift more than any other. I just think the pressure on them in Europe just ramps up that little bit more. Oh, Lyonnais, the team Barcelona beat in the final back in May, they will definitely want to be contenders as well. They've got that mix of youth and experience there, but they haven't quite got the balance of those right at the moment. We should mention Bayern Munich as well, I think. But the standard is so, so high now. It's such a tough competition even to get into. Look at Wolfsburg, two-time European champions themselves just over a decade ago, not even getting to the league phase proper this season, losing on penalties on Wednesday to Inter.
6: Emma, regardless of the money being invested in English football and the big names coming to play in the WSL, there has still only been one English winner of the Champions League. That's Arsenal in 2007 and then again in 2025. Do English clubs need to do better in Europe?
7: This is the question I think that gets asked most seasons, and rightly so, because English clubs want to show that they are the best teams in Europe, and certainly winning the Champions League is very, very high up the wish list. As Maz said, Chelsea are desperate to win the Champions League. It is the trophy that's missing from their cabinet. But I would say that they have done well in Europe. It's just getting over that final line, because the English clubs have been in the latter stages, in the semi-finals and in the quarter-finals, extremely consistently for the last decade. It is just really kind of Barcelona and Lyon in particular that have stood in their way in terms of getting their hands on the trophy. So I think they have done reasonably well, but obviously it's making that next step. Arsenal managed to do it in 2025. Chelsea hope now that they have Sonia Bonpastor, a manager who has won the competition as a player and a manager, that she can be the one to take them that next step as well.
6: Yeah, and Maz, one big line away from women's football, news has emerged today that Carlos Queiroz is back as Ghana men's head coach.
2: Yeah, a bit of a surprise this, isn't it? Given he stepped away from the role when Ghana were knocked out of the World Cup just

0: a couple of months ago, but the Ghana Football Association confirming today on social media, where everything is shared these days, that he has returned to take charge of Ghana in the upcoming international break at the end of this month. They've got matches in Africa Cup of Nations qualifying Ghana against Ivory Coast and the Gambia. One of the beasts of news for you as well, Nisha, matches across Argentina, it's been confirmed today, will be paused in the 10th minute this weekend across all the leagues, across men's football and women's football, for a minute's applause to recognise and honour Lionel Messi, who, of course, announced his international retirement at the beginning of this week.
1: Okay, Maz, thank you. And thank you, Emma. That's the BBC's Emma Sanders and our football reporter, Maz Faruqi.
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1: Now we'll be heading over to the US Open tennis in a moment. But before we do, some breaking football news. And FIFA has accused European footballing body UEFA of a smear campaign against it and its leadership. That's over President Gianni Infantino's scrapped plan to sell off stakes in the World Cup to private investors. Last week, UEFA filed legal papers in the US accusing Infantino of criminal mismanagement and a fraudulent off-market price promoted for his own benefit over the now shelved FIFA Forward Enterprise scheme. You can read more on this breaking story on our BBC Sport website. But let's now head to New York, where it is day five of the US Open tennis. Coco Gauff and Alexander Zverev are among the players in second round action on Thursday. Our tennis reporter Abigail Johnson is at Flushing Meadows. Hi, Abigail. Let's start with Coco. She's up against Spain's Paula Badosa in the evening session. Now, Badosa has the better of Gauff in head-to-heads, but how much should we read into that given their current form?
3: Well, it's an interesting one to balance, really, because the head-to-head is 5-3 in the favour of Badosa, who's previously been ranked world number two but has been plagued by a chronic back injury in recent years. That's a substantial amount of form that she's been able to display against Gauff, and she's come through in their last two meetings. One of those was at the Australian Open last year, where she was really able to display an understanding of how to unsettle the Gauff forehand, which is the wing that can be broken down. That said, New York is a different energy that always seems to ignite Gauff, whatever form she's bringing into the event. And she does bring the stronger form of the two. Badosa's playing her first tournament since she reached the quarterfinals of an event in Hamburg in July. And Gauff won one of the biggest tournaments in the lead up to the event in Cincinnati. She's not lost before the fourth round at this tournament since, I believe it was 2021. So Gauff really able to utilize the nighttime conditions and the fans. And I think that should, for the American, level out that head-to-head advantage. But it's definitely going to be a fascinating match, and Badosa will go in with chances.
1: Let's look at a couple of other women. There were wins for two-time former champion Naomi Osaka and former winner Iga Swiatek. How did they look, Abigail?
3: Yeah, a little bit contrasting. Iga Swiatek may be the woman that's a little overlooked in terms of who could go all the way to the trophy. She claimed this title in 2022 and has arguably had the strongest form of any woman coming in. She won the 1,000 level event in Toronto and only lost a quality three-set match in the Cincinnati semifinals to Jessica Pegula. Hasn't dropped a set here so far. Her opponent, Nadia Podoroska, she's a former Grand Slam semifinalist, but on the comeback trail at world number 449 still. Swiatek dropping just a combined 10 games across her first two matches. So she's looking after what's in front of her and was very dynamic today. Osaka, a little more concerning from last year's semi-finalist because she was in cruise control against current doubles world number one Katerina Siniaková on the Arthur Ashe Stadium. She was a set and 5-3 up before losing four games in a row. Definitely encouraging for the number 13 seed that she was able to get the comprehensive 6-1 scoreline in the final set. But it might just make the field raise an eyebrow and think, okay, there are potentially some vulnerabilities there that could be exposed from the two-time former champion.
1: And on the men's side, Abigail, Alexander Zverev, the top seed, he survived a five-setter in round one. Was that an early warning sign ahead of his match tonight?
3: Oh, quite possibly. He did have a tricky draw on the very experienced Italian Lorenzo Sonego, but he was actually 2 points from defeat, Zverev, in the fourth set and had to battle long. He has had a lot of experience, though, throughout his career. He's 29 now. In the very early years of his career, he went to four sets and five sets in the early rounds of majors quite regularly. What he didn't have then, which he does have now, is a Grand Slam trophy, which he picked up at Roland Garros. And there's a cause to for maybe the idea that he's been battle hardened now going into the rest of his tournament. It was a new situation for him being the top seed at a major event for the first time. And so we'll just see if he can keep growing in form and confidence as he goes again, looking to build on that 6-4 in the fifth win.
1: And briefly, Abigail, it could be a really emotional night for Gael Monfils, couldn't it?
3: It could indeed, and we think that often of the Frenchman at the moment, but wow, did he impress on the Louis Armstrong Stadium a couple of nights ago on his 40th birthday, a four-set defeat of world number 60, Adolfo Vallejo. He absolutely soaked in the atmosphere as a wildcard entrant into his final career Grand Slam, 10-year anniversary of when he made his best major run here to the semifinals. He's up against an American, so the crowd support might be slightly split this time around. Number 14 seed Lerner Tien, very talented, is his opponent, but we will enjoy everything we get to see of the flamboyant Frenchman. He's been such an asset of the game.
1: Yeah, he's very popular, isn't he? Great talking to you, Abigail. Thank you. That's our tennis reporter, Abigail Johnson, reporting live from the US Open Tennis at Flushing Meadows. Now to athletics, and Brussels is preparing to host the climax of this season's Diamond League, with the finals taking place on Friday and Saturday. The BBC's Adi Adedoyin is there for Sport Today.
4: Yes, welcome to Belgium. You join us outside the Meet Hotel. This is where the athletes taking part in this Diamond League are staying. It's been an incredible week for the American hurdler Masai Russell, the Olympic champion who broke the world record in Zurich in the women's 100-meter hurdles last week. Commentator Ed Harry is alongside me. That was a stunning performance. I don't think many people, including Masai Russell, saw that coming.
5: She had spoken on the eve of that meet, Addy, about the goal being to set the meeting record on every track she raced on. And if the meeting record then was also a world record, then so be it. But she quite liked the idea of inking her name at the top of every track she was competing on all season. She dominated the 100 hurdles this year. She is so quick. She put it all together in Olympic year. Struggled, I think, by her own admission, with being the Olympic champion, and physically some injuries and things as well in 2025, as well as the mental side of being the Olympic gold medalist. But yeah, what a race. Talk about putting it all together with no wind reading at all. 0.0 to run 12.09 to take 3/100ths of a second off Toby Amusan's world record, which has stood since Eugene at the Worlds in 2022. An absolutely stunning performance.
4: Well, I spoke to her at the press conference and asked her, had that world record performance really sunk in yet?
6: It's like it has a little bit, but not all the way. I don't think it's completely soaking in yet, just because I'm not done with my season. It's like, yeah, I know I broke the world record, but like, that doesn't do anything for this weekend, and it doesn't do anything for next weekend. So, you know, I've been someone that's run fast times, but I'm ready to show the world that, you know, I'm not just a fast runner when it doesn't matter. I want to be able to show that I can do it at any time, any place, any championship, anywhere.
4: Tell me, what did the race actually feel like?
6: It felt easy. It felt like another day. You know, I was just competing. I was in the zone. And yeah, when the time came up, I was like, okay. But it didn't feel like anything different.
4: And the question obviously people are asking is, how possible is it to go sub 12?
6: Yeah, I mean, who knows what's possible at this point. I think, like I said in the press, like, with the proper wind, proper competition, proper heat, you know, who knows? Like, I don't put limits on myself. I don't even write times down of what I want as a goal anymore, just because I don't want to put a limit on myself. Like, I don't know what I'm capable of. So I do think sub 12 is possible, but, you know, we'll just have to see.
4: You are the Olympic champion, but how important is that world record in terms of the mark you want to leave in the sport?
6: Yeah, it's a huge mark that for me that I knew that I had to check off to be considered as one of the greatest of all time, one of the best hurdlers to ever touch the sport. You know, there's been so many athletes, so many great athletes who've never been considered a world record holder, who've never broken any world records or American records. So for me, it's just about getting the records and getting the titles. And yeah, after winning the Olympics, I knew that I started the trend. So now it's like, all right, I did this once, let's keep it going.
4: You seem quite chilled about it all. Obviously, very excited that you broke the world record. What about family? What, when they saw what you did, what was their reaction when you spoke to them?
6: Yeah, no, they were, like, freaking out because they were actually there. Like, they were in the stadium. That was the first time they'd ever been to a Diamond League in Europe. So for them to be able to be there at all Diamond Leagues I've run at this year, all the races I've run at this year, like, they were at this one. It was just, like, crazy, right place, right time. And, I mean, it was a blessing. So for them to be able to be there to experience this moment with me, it's like, you can't ask for nothing better.
4: In terms of going that emotional high, how hard is it to kind of reset? I remember speaking to Josh Kerr, who broke the mile record at the London Diamond League, and he said emotionally it was quite tough to press the reset button and refocus. How hard has it been when you've reached the mountaintop, as it were, last week, to now reset and you go again in this Diamond League final and then the ultimate?
6: Yeah, I think for me, my mindset, even though I broke the record, it never changed anything. I'm just like, this is another Diamond League. Yes, I broke the world record at this Diamond League, but it's not anything different, you know? It's just another race. Now comes the big show.

0: Russell speaking to you, Addy. At the same time you were having that conversation, I was at the other end of the room speaking to Jacoby Tharp. He broke the men's sprint hurdles world record, did it early in the outdoor season in the semi-finals of the U.S. Collegiate Championships in Eugene, and he went on to win the U.S. Collegiate title in the final. Before we talk more about the season he's been having and his world record, I wanted to know what he made of what Masai Russell did just a few days ago.
1: I mean, it was definitely insane. Like, a whole bunch of people were talking about how she was going to break it sometime soon, and she ended up doing it. So, I mean, it's a great bonus to her amazing career, and it just shows the type of athlete that she is.
2: And like hurdler to hurdler, like technically what she's doing, but also mentally what she's doing, how impressive is that?
1: I mean, it's super, super impressive. Like I said earlier, like, I aspire to be like that. Like, her setbacks and then her extreme launch forward to Olympic champion, world record holder. I tend to be Olympic champion someday, so I definitely take a little bit of that.
2: You've broken the world record yourself this year in Eugene, but the record that you broke was set here at the end of the 2012 season. What does that mean to you, for you to be stepping onto that same track now where Aries Merritt did what he did?
1: I mean, it definitely means a lot. Aries is a fantastic athlete and one of the greatest hurdlers of all time. I mean, 1280 isn't a slow time at all. But I mean, this is a championship, so I mean, I tend to put out my best performance. And the track is fast, so who knows?
3: American Jacoby Tharp, who's going to be going in the men's 110-meter hurdles. And this Diamond League final, it's a different format to the rest of the season. Just explain how it works.
0: It's held over two evenings, Friday night and Saturday night. And they need both evenings, Addy, because we've got 16 events on each night with 32 diamond trophies in total being decided. People are here because they've qualified to get here through their Diamond League performances throughout the season. Every other Diamond League puts on half of the events, 8 for men, 8 for women. This is the only one which puts them all on, 16 for men, 16 for women.
4: Our thanks to Ed Harry and Addy Adedoyin in Brussels. And one basketball line for you. The LA Clippers have been fined $30 million by the NBA for violating salary rules in order to funnel millions of dollars to star player Kawhi Leonard. It's the largest fine in the league's history, and Leonard has also been fined $700,000. The Clippers will have to forfeit 5 first-round draft picks between 2029 and 2033. And a reminder of tonight's breaking football news. FIFA has accused UEFA of a smear campaign over President Gianni Infantino's scrapped plan to sell off stakes in the World Cup. There is much more on that on our BBC Sport website. But for now, from Mimi Shatlada and the rest of the Sport Today team, goodbye.
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15: ABC News. Good morning, I'm Simon Lauder. State and territory leaders are calling for urgent federal action as new data reveals the number of aged care patients stranded in public hospitals has risen by about 50% in 1 year. Here's health reporter Stephanie Dalzell.
16: Figures collated by the states and territories show there are now more than 3,700 aged care patients languishing in public hospitals across the country, an increase of about 50% since last September. State and territory health ministers will end enter a meeting with their federal counterpart Mark Butler today, calling for urgent action. The meeting's chair, New South Wales Health Minister Ryan Park, says it's frustrating.
8: I'm really angry about it because it's having a big impact.
16: The federal government says it's pledged an additional 5,000 beds a year by 2029 as part of a

0: $3.7 billion package.
1: Israel's far-right security minister has proposed the expulsion of 2 million Palestinians from Gaza, which legal experts warn could be ethnic cleansing. Here's the BBC's Katie Watson.
2: More than a year after Donald Trump's plan to take over Gaza, a move that shocked the world, another proposal. Itamar Ben-Gvir has called it Disengagement 710, a reference to October the 7th, 2023, when Hamas attacked Israel. It includes a free ticket for Palestinians who leave and a payment to countries willing to accept them, although he didn't specify who had signed up. Mr. Ben-Gvir said any migration would be voluntary. Under the Geneva Convention, forced displacement of civilians in occupied territory is considered a war crime. The Israeli Defense Minister, Israel Katz, said earlier this week that Israel had plans to remove Palestinians from Gaza, but was waiting for US approval.
1: A team of specialists from Fire and Rescue New South Wales is leaving for Nepal this morning to help with search and rescue efforts after the region's devastating floods. Six drone operators and four incident management specialists will form part of a 15-person Australian disaster response team. They'll use drones to search areas too dangerous or difficult for ground crews to access, providing live and thermal imaging, along with mapping to help locate victims and assess damage. The team is expected to remain in Nepal for around a fortnight. The Defence Minister Richard Marles has hailed Australia's strategic relationship with the UK and says AUKUS is progressing well as he visits London. Mr. Marles has met with his British counterpart Wes Streeting, who became Defence Secretary after the elevation of Andy Burnham to Prime Minister. Mr. Marles has come to London from Washington, where he met with US Defence Chief Pete Hegseth. At the start of talks with Mr. Streeting, the Australian Deputy Prime Minister says the partnership is as important as it's ever been.
3: In a pretty challenging world, we are now finding that this relationship is just so important in terms of helping us to navigate it. We do have a really substantive agenda. AUKUS is obviously at the heart of that.
1: Ukraine's President Volodymyr Zelensky says US negotiators trying to broker a solution to its war with Russia are due to visit both Ukraine and Russia soon. The Ukrainian leader says he expects the important meetings to take place in coming days. It comes as at least one person has been killed in another Russian attack on Kyiv, part of escalating exchanges of missile and drone fire. The head of the World Meteorological Organization has called on governments to take action now to tackle the effects of an exceptionally strong El Niño. The climate phenomenon is expected to intensify in coming months, bringing droughts and floods to many parts of the world. Celeste Salo says the heat in the Pacific Ocean is exceeding anything previously recorded. And governments, including Australia, need to plan for the economic impact of intense heat waves and changing rain patterns.
4: We expect droughts in many areas of Australia and Southeast Asia, also a weakened monsoon in India, below normal rains in Southern Africa and also in Central and Northern South America.
1: To sport, and in the AFL, Hawthorn will host an MCG preliminary final after an upset 32-point win over minor premiers Fremantle at Perth. The UA side won 10-12-72 to 5-10-40. The Hawks will now enjoy a week off before hosting a preliminary final at the MCG, while the Dockers will face either Geelong or Carlton in Perth in a bid to avoid a shock straight sets exit. And in the NRL, Brisbane has had a 34-20 win over Canterbury Bankstown at Stadium Australia. The game was superstar prop Payne Haas's farewell from Brisbane. This is ABC News.
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11: Hello and welcome to another episode of the Phil Davis Podcast. It's great to be back for another episode. This week, a very special guest, Tom Hickey. He's travelled all around the country, but has never lost who he is and his own identity. It's a great story from growing up, knowing Mel Meninga and Wally Lewis, all the way through to creating his own hat company. So many funny stories. I hope you enjoyed this episode. Tom Hickey, also known as a slight journeyman, however, one of the really good guys in the AFL. So, Tom, thank you very much for joining me today.
8: Thanks for having me, Phil.
11: So, mate, where to start? Obviously, currently you are in Victoria. You've had to move up and ship out of Sydney very quickly. We were scheduled to do this podcast 2 weeks ago, I think it is now. And tell me about your last 2 weeks.
8: Yeah, it was a bit of a whirlwind early. Obviously, man, you were meant to do this and you gave me the heads up. You got the call before the coaches did. And so we found out that we had to fly down to Melbourne, pack up, didn't know how long we're going to be gone. Probably still don't quite know how long we're going to be gone for. And I've got a wife and an almost 2-year-old little boy, Lou. So Chloe, my wife's pregnant with twins. So they're stuck in Sydney at the moment. And I'm down here. So that's probably been the toughest part of it. In saying that, though, being at Sydney, the club has just been incredible in the support that they've given Chloe and being able to help her and offering some people who work there as friends just to come over and babysit and stuff like that. It's been it's made it a lot easier, but still pretty tough. It's probably the longest I've been away from in Lou's life anyway.
11: Is it difficult? Obviously, you mentioned the word guilt, but it's the fact that you don't have control. It doesn't seem as though there's a solution that we can hang on to because we're not in control, obviously, with COVID. That makes it more difficult, and you're sort of like leaving the burden almost of trying to raise a child, and she's pregnant as well. That makes it more difficult. And how do you separate that from, you know, going about your business and training and meetings and playing on the weekend?
8: Yeah, I think with that, it's like just the not knowing when it's going to be over. Like if we could go home after this weekend or could go home after next weekend, I feel like if there was an end date, that could be something that we could work towards. But at the minute, it was just trying to find something that's semi-sustainable that we can handle. And Chloe's been an absolute star. Like I am so admire her so much, the way she's handled herself and been able to be pretty much a single mum. Credit goes to every single mum out there. It's tough work. And I like to think I'm a pretty involved dad, and footy has allowed me to sort of have as much time as I can with Lou and Chloe. So, and in saying that, being over here, it's, I guess it puts it into perspective a little bit, but also if you're coming here to lose, then what's the point? A little bit.
11: Yeah, like, definitely. Yep.
8: Like we went to Port, and it was that whole lead up to playing Port where we were in quarantine for 3 nights in the hotel and then flew over at 6 a.m. in the morning, sat in the cricket nets all day, went and played, lost by a kick and had to fly back and were home by like 1 a.m. It would have been worth it if we won. And it would have been worth being away if we won, and we didn't win, and so you're even more flat. So getting the win on the weekend against the boys, against West Coast, was, I don't know, felt a little bit vindicated for it. So that's probably been my whole thing is we may as well win. Like, I don't want to be here for nothing. I don't want to be here and then not make finals.
11: But you mentioned something earlier that last year in the Hubs, you and Chloe are both from Queensland. So you were born in Brisbane, I believe, but into a rugby league family. Your dad played 10 years of A-grade rugby. So talk to me about your childhood in basically a rugby state and what that looked like.
8: Yeah, I just loved rugby league growing up. My old man played with Wally Lewis and Mel Meninga and guys like that, and I thought he was the bee's knees. He played just pub footy by the time I was rolling around, but I didn't. Being a little kid, you look back and you don't quite understand, you can't really differentiate between what is top level and what is sort of pub level. And he played for the Balmoral Bulldogs, so then I loved the Canterbury Bulldogs, so I was a mad rugby league supporter and then just played sort of rugby league till I was about 13, then played school sport, played rugby, rugby union, all that sort of stuff just for school, and then ended up playing a bit of volleyball, made sort of Queensland volleyball, and through that in grade 12, I was finishing school and didn't really have a sport because I was just playing all school sport. Got asked then if I wanted to sort of try out for the local AFL team and end up doing that when I was 18 and was lucky enough 2 years later to get picked up.
12: Yeah, I saw that. I was fascinated by the volleyball.

0: little bit because you're that rangy type, so volleyball does sort of suit you. And then how did you go at school? Like, how did you go with the books? Obviously, you're playing every sport under the sun. Was there any time to study and do other things, or was it just sport?
1: It wasn't like a serious sport. I just loved it. I was just always won the award, the Olympian, where you play seven sports. I was probably in the B's for most of them. So
0: jack of all trades, master of none. Nice.
1: Yeah, definitely. And then got tall, and that helps. So, but schooling, I was always okay with school. I probably didn't apply myself. That was probably most of my report cards were, switched on and off, but he needs to apply himself. And then when I was probably in grade 11 or 12, I probably decided that uni wasn't for me and I wanted to do a trade. And so then I probably slacked off even more and then got a kick up the bum and tried semi-hard in the last half of grade 12. But like I really enjoyed school and I did sort of, your maths B and biology and those sort of subjects and found that quite interesting. But never really thought university was going to be for me. So
0: yeah, you finished school, as you said, and you got asked to go and try out. I saw that you were the AFL Queensland in the rookie search program. Then you started playing Morningside, you won a flag, won the league best and fairest. And before you know it, you're playing league footy. And I saw these two names that you played against, Spider Everett and Trent Noble. That made me laugh a bit because obviously Spider, one of the all-time great ruckmen. Talk to me about how quick that learning process was from your first year to playing against two ex-AFL ruckmen, but one very, very, very good ex-AFL ruckman.
1: Yeah, I didn't know AFL, and so I was very naive to it all. And I've played under, so Jacob Goff was the ruckman, so the senior ruckman at Morningside, and he was sort of a stalwart of Queensland footy. And so I got to learn a bit off him. And, Trent Noble and Spider Everett were played for Labrador. They're actually both in the same team. So we versed them in the grand final.
0: Yep.
1: So, I was probably maybe slightly disrespectful at the time just because I was so unaware of how good Spider and Trent was. So got to sneak a flag off them as well, which was handy. And looking back, I probably, if I know what I knew now, I'd probably be a little bit more daunted. But at the time, I was just happy to run around having a kick.
0: What would you have been weighing in that 2010 grand final?
1: A muscly 87 kilos, I reckon.
0: I reckon well over the 100.
1: Yeah, they were big boys. So this was like early days in our career field where there was especially when playing like league footy, pre-AFL, like you're playing state league, when you're on the bench, you're on the bench. It wasn't like a heavy rotation. So I reckon I played 5 minutes in the first, 5 minutes in the second, 10 minutes in the third, and then I came on fresh in the last. And so I got to run around feeling that good in the last quarter, and we ended up coming back from about 3 goals down and winning. So it was awesome. I'd played 2 years of AFL footy, won 2 flags, thinking how good's this, and then got picked up to the Gold Coast and won 2 spoons, so evened it out.
0: Do you know anything about like Gold Coast, that they were coming and they're going to have a team? Did you know anything about what the draft was or how the AFL? Because obviously knowing league's a different pathway into seniors. You sort of go through the junior clubs and it works out that way. Well, we've got the actual draft in the AFL. But you got taken by Gold Coast and the zone concessions rule because you're a local Queensland boy. Did you have any idea about the complexities of how that all could work and where you'd end up?
1: A little bit, like, because when I was 19 in my second year, I played as under 18s, and in that first sort of year of under 18s and all that, there was guys my age that were in the Gold Coast Academy or the Gold Coast program because they kind of went from 18s to VFL to AFL. And I went to school with Josh Thomas, good mate of mine, so, and he was kind of through that Gold Coast pathways, so I kind of understood that a little bit. And then I was just lucky enough to have like the AFL Queensland people sort of talked to me about it. I had one guy sort of said, mate, you've probably got enough attributes that if you really apply yourself, you're a sneaky chance of getting picked up. And so then that pre-season after my first year of footy, I got a personal trainer, went to a personal trainer, big Matthew Kennedy, I don't remember him, played for Brisbane.
0: Yep.
1: Played like 200 games for Brisbane, and he trained me all in the off-season. And then by luck, I didn't know, he ended up being the one

0: of the strength coaches for Gold Coast. So it could go under bat for me that at least I tried to put on weight. And then through, that was a really bizarre situation. Through, I played under 18 state as a 19-year-old and then played seniors when I wasn't playing state. And through that, I was Gold Coast. I trained with them maybe 3 times that year and didn't give me a whole heap of when it turned to interviews or and all that sort of stuff. And North Melbourne was probably the one that seemed the most likely, looking like I might end up to North Melbourne. And at the time, through that trade period, Gold Coast were able to pick up players and on-trade them. And I went over to my manager's house like 2 nights before that or the night before that, and I had to sign, I think, of maybe a power of attorney or something like that to say that he could, if anything happens, he could happen. And it was all going ahead. The next day, I was going to get picked up and sent to North Melbourne, and I'll be a North Melbourne player. And then I actually got rained out at work. I was a sparky electrician, apprentice electrician, working in elevators, and it flooded in the elevator pit, so we didn't have to go to work that day. And I was listening to the trade radio, and I saw that Cam Richardson had been picked up and on-traded to North. And I thought, oh, maybe I have too, but I'm just a nobody. No one's ever heard of me. Didn't even bother to put my name down. And then next minute I get a phone call from, I think it was Cameron Joyce or maybe Brad Scott, saying, oh, sorry, mate, we missed you. Like, Gold Coast have decided to keep you. So I found out that way that I'd been picked up by the Gold Coast, but they just didn't trade me. So it was quite a bizarre way to find out that I'd been picked up.
1: Like the reverse way. We didn't get you, they did.
0: Yeah. So I was pumped. I got to, got to stay at home and play, but it was just a very strange way. I don't know if too many people have sort of gone through that.
1: You play your first game at 17 and then you're drafted at 19 from a rugby league background. Was any of that unsettling or did you sort of take it in your stride?
0: Yeah, I reckon I probably took it in my stride, but also I worked as an apprentice for 2 years working 40-hour weeks and had to fit how do I get myself on an AFL list without any real talent into that. So I was sort of going, doing a personal training session at 5 a.m., going to work from 6 till 3:30, going to the club, doing weights, and then training and getting home at 10 o'clock. So all of a sudden I just had the footy side of that and no work side, and I was like, oh, my goodness, how good's this? Like, I'm getting paid. I wasn't getting paid a whole heap. I don't think the salaries, I think it was $50,000.
1: Yeah, about 50 up. About then, I reckon, yeah.
0: And that's still more than what I was getting as an apprentice electrician, and I didn't have to work in an elevator shaft. So I was kind of just super grateful from the beginning, and sort of, I don't know, I never really identified myself as a straight AFL player, just like full-on AFL is my life, and I feel like that's held me in good stead throughout my whole career because I've always been me as a person who decided to play football, not me the footballer.
1: All people love to talk about with you is obviously the 4 clubs, 4 states. So you went Gold Coast, St Kilda, West Coast, and now it's Sydney. Yeah. The stuff I'm more interested about is the personal element of all those aspects. So first of all, at Gold Coast have obviously been through a tumultuous time. What was it like? And what was it like trying to fit in into that environment when it's sort of just been meshed together and you're all trying to find it out together at the same time?
0: Yeah, I think ignorance is a bit of bliss as well at that time. Like you put together 25, 30 people under the age of 20 who haven't really been in the AFL system. So we didn't really know what it was like, didn't know anything else. So we really enjoyed it. And I thought it was quite from what I was aware, it felt really professional and like we pushed each other to be better because there was kind of always that, like, if we keep this group together, we can build something. Mm-hmm. I think obviously GWS probably had the power of hindsight, in the sense that they went after guys like you who were still playing and Callum Ward and so like younger up-and-coming players that will be good by the time the young guys are good, where Gold Coast kind of went,
1: I think, Gary, Nathan Bolt,
0: but they also went to who else?
1: Jared Brennan, yeah.
0: Yeah, and they're all towards the end of their careers. Yeah. So it was kind of this really big gap. And I enjoyed my time at Gold Coast, despite sort of popular opinion and news outlets' opinion. I thought Carmichael Hunt was unbelievable for the group. Like, he's a guy who had reached the absolute upper echelon in two of his chosen sports and has decided to flip that on his head and try something he's never played before and knows he's not that good at it, but is a really proud guy. So he was easily the most professional guy there because he was coming from such a long way back and knew what it took to be great. So the influence he had on the group in terms of getting better and wanting to get better was tremendous. And I loved Kate and what he did for the group there. And I think that often got oversighted through the stuff that sort of happened later on. And even like him taking in Harley Bennell, who's obviously quite not troubled, but he was
1: still silly
0: Kate's.
1: Yep.
0: And he got Harles on the straight and narrow and had him playing some really good footy just by nurturing him and bringing him to his family. And he didn't have to do that, and he chose to do that, and they formed a really good bond because of it. And then I think he got sort of unfairly tarnished as a bit of a scapegoat through that whole time.
1: Yeah, I think he definitely has not always been painted in the best light. But you obviously moved on for Gold Coast. So I want to know, so you've been traded three times. Why does a player get traded?
0: Yeah, so I probably had three different reasons through the whole time. I think the first one was a bit of both. I had a girlfriend at the time who was in Melbourne, and so that helps as a decision to go down there. But also we had six or seven ruckmen on the list. My relationship with the coach was a bit tried in terms of he openly said he didn't want to play me at times and stuff like that. So we were also every chance of getting Kurt Tippett into the team. And I was like, well, there's our second ruck spot gone. Like, he'll just come in and play. And then he did a backflip and went to Sydney. But I had kind of already committed myself to St Kilda. And then a different from St Kilda to West Coast was it was in all the news outlets that Saints had offered Scott Lysett big money and that they wanted to come in. And I went into Simon Lethlane's office and just said, mate, I've read the papers. Like, it's pretty obvious. Is there any truth to it? And he was like, yeah, like, we've offered him what we think is a pretty good contract, and we think he's going to take it. If he doesn't, like, that's up to him. But obviously we've put our cards on the table, and if he comes, he'll play. So you're probably not going to want to sit in the twos, and like, we're not going to want to pay you to play in the twos. So if you want to look elsewhere, that's up to you. And at the same time, West Coast has said, well, we think Scott's going to leave. Would you want to come play for us? And so it was kind of like, I felt like there was a bit of St Kilda really wanted to get Dan Hannabury through the door and then didn't have many draft picks. So I think they threw four or five of our names up on the wall and mine stuck. And in saying that, West Coast Premiers, Nick was out for a year.
1: Yep.
0: Like, I get to go to a big club. So it was awesome. I got to go there for 2 years. And then once I had Lou and like once we had a kid and Nick was back playing good footy, if there was a chance for me to get home, I was probably going to take that, or closer to home, at least the Eastern Seaboard. And Sydney sort of said, look, you know, we need ruck socks. We need someone who's going to come in and play in the ruck. And in my head, West Coast best case scenario was I never played a game again. Like, Nick plays and they got some good young guys, Bailey Williams, the likes like that can come through and play good footy. So I was kind of thinking, well, if I can prolong my career and get closer to home, so we've got a bit more support with the family, I'd be crazy not to, and also have the opportunity to play senior footy, I'd be absolutely insane not to look at it. And it's been a really good move. I've loved every minute of it. I've been welcomed into the footy club with open arms. And at the time, it was Sydney and GWS, the two that I was talking to. And GWS were, look, Braden Pruce, we think we're into him. And I think I was their second option. I think Sydney, I was their second option too. I think they were into another young ruck in the comp, and he didn't end up getting moved. So I was happy to be the backup, but grateful that I got to sort of get closer to home, and I've loved every minute of it.
1: What's it like being a ruckman? There's one spot. You know, there's one spot on the team generally, and sometimes if you're lucky, they'll play two, but that's not super common. How does that all fit with you?
0: Yeah, it's a really unique position in the fact that theoretically you could be the second best ruckman in the comp and not get a game. So, and it's like, also it's in no other position, I suppose, that you directly can all the supporters and everyone see that this head-to-head matchup, who's won more contests out of who. Mm. Like,

0: it's not just a feel thing, it's a genuine number thing. So it's interesting like that. And then there's only one spot, so everyone who is a ruckman wants to play in the ruck, and you guys got to compete all the time against each other. So I think there's the, like, that's where it's quite competitive. But yeah, we tend to hang around each other. I don't know why. It used to be everyone reckons ruckman were dumb, but I'm starting to think ruckman are the intelligent ones in most clubs. So, and I think
1: last the longest.
0: Yeah, definitely. we get, I think, more chances more than anything. But I think you spend a lot of time together because you analyse other rucks and you do your tape with each other and stuff like that. So it's just by pure virtue that you sort of hang out a bit more.
1: So obviously you're, off the back of that, you did move around, as we spoke about before. And there's this obsession with you about, how you've changed states, blah, blah. My good friends are Jonathan Giles, who got called the Journeyman so many times, he changed his Instagram name to Journeyman Giles because he was so sick of talking about it. And I'm sure you're the same. So I want to ask the questions I don't think get asked enough, but when you change clubs, is it, one, strange to have a value put on your head by a draft pick and then people speculate about your contract? Secondly, what's it like meeting new teammates? And then what's it like saying goodbye to new teammates and then getting that sense of belonging at a new club? Is that like one of the biggest and hardest things to deal with to then enable yourself to play good football?
0: Yeah, I think the first one is obviously, well, for me, not obviously, but for me, the cheaper I can get to a club, the better it is, because then there's less like people actually, oh, we gave up this for him. I think Saints gave up like a pick swap. It was pick 13 and me and pick 25 went back. And that's like clearly overs for what I've ended up to be. But like, the less they can sort of talk about that, the better. And then it's definitely the hardest thing in footy in terms of like getting into a club and meeting people and finding your crowd and figuring out. And I'm quite extroverted in a sense that it doesn't take me long to warm up to a group. So I've got to make sure I'm doing it at the right time and not just come in and all guns blazing and chatting and like throwing myself around, because I've been around footy clubs long enough to sort of know how it all works and how you need to earn respect and get people talking to you first. But it's a challenging thing. And I think the good thing about footy clubs is majority of people in footy clubs are good people. You don't survive unless you're a good person at a footy club, because it gets beaten out of you pretty quickly. So, and as I've gotten older as well, sort of coming in to West Coast, I came in young to Saints and there was a few young guys, so it was great there. And I came in with guys like Trent Dennis Lane, Tom Lee, Dill Robertson. So there was kind of like that middle age anyway that I came in with. So I got to sort of connect with them pretty early. And then coming into West Coast was a challenging one because they've just won a flag. I'm sort of 28 and they're an older list. So there's a lot of established relationships there. So coming in sort of trying to like thrust yourself into a group of people that have been best mates for 10 years, it's hard to sort of get in there. And I made some really good friends. Like Tom Barris was huge for me and Luke Shuey I still chat to and guys like that. Josh Kennedy's probably the nicest person I've ever met. So, and Nathan Vardy, he had me over for dinner when I first got there because he understood what it was like sort of coming into a club. So they were still so super welcoming and I loved being there. And then also I came from St Kilda to West Coast, sort of came from a pretty shit team to the premiership team. So what info and intel you have isn't overly valued because you're not coming from a successful program. And then I come to Sydney where it's a really young group. I've come from a pretty successful team. And it was almost the opposite, where the older guys at Sydney, there's only like four or five of them or six of them. So they were looking for like another friend. like, this is great. And I went in early and trained with the younger guys. So I got to meet a lot of the younger guys early. And I think also coming from a good system and a successful team, your voice might carry just a little bit more weight in terms of you've got ideas of how things were done, because it might have worked. So like Sam Reed has got a little boy who's the same age as Lou. So I've automatically sort of been able to have that connection, and our wives have been able to become friends and the boys are best mates now. So it's interesting sort of going from club to club and how each time you go. But I honestly, at Sydney, I don't think I've ever felt more instantly welcomed and more sort of just embraced. And I don't know if that's because it's not a footy state, and a lot of guys are from interstate, so they're looking for more more friendships. Friends. And yeah. They understand what it's like. And yep. There's also that you're not in the limelight, so there's no, you know, it's a pretty humble experience being a football player in Sydney, because you're the third sport, you're not even the second sport. So, and I've loved it. That's definitely me.
1: We spoke about often that stuff that's around you, but how much harder is it to make decisions when you've got a family? Obviously, you said the decision to come over to Sydney, then you've got the concerns, not only are you fitting in, but making sure Chloe and Lou feel happy and safe in a new environment as well.
0: Yeah, definitely. Chloe's got two good friends in Sydney, so that was like great. So she sort of already got a support network in Sydney, and that's been so handy and so good. We get them over for dinner. We have every Wednesday night they come over for dinner, and Chloe gets to just be not a mum. She gets to be a friend, and I think that's been really good for her. And it's definitely weighed in a lot of my decisions, especially since having Lou. I think during COVID I was pretty close to just hanging them up, just straight up retiring, because in isolation, in lockdown, in Perth with no family, it was pretty tough on Chloe. And, you know, she's followed me around the country long enough, and it doesn't mean that much to me to have the person I love struggling and my son away from his family. It's like I've got bigger things in my life now than chasing a footy, and I've been so grateful to be able to do it for as long as I have, that if I can keep doing it, that's unbelievable. But if it all stopped tomorrow, I'd gladly take my wife and son and little girls on the way than another game of footy. So I think having that's been also, and I think her knowing that has made it really easy, a lot easier for her, knowing that I would just drop it if I had to, because so then all of a sudden you don't feel trapped by the situation. So I think that's kind of helped.
1: For me, where I sit, it's like I was so ambitious my whole career. I just wanted to get somewhere. I wanted to get somewhere. And for a long time, retiring would have hurt me, because I was like, I haven't achieved what I wanted to achieve. And I guess now, being close to the end, I'm sort of like, oh, it's almost all over. So you sort of come to that sort of position naturally. But you're you know, got there probably a bit faster than I did. How did you get there?
0: And like, don't get me wrong, I love playing footy, and it's the best job in the world, and I'll do it for as long as I can, for as long as a team will have me, and for as long as it doesn't interfere with my, or doesn't like, yep, my personal relationships. I guess, I don't know. I've never really, like, I didn't follow AFL growing up. And I didn't come in with overly, like, really ambitious targets. I just wanted to play AFL football and make the best of it while I could. And I guess the same thing is I've been a fringe player for 11 years. So it's kind of like you have to have a reality in your head where football might not be around forever, because if you're not playing senior footy, you might not be here next year. So I've been lucky enough to sort of only ever be on the last year of my contract a couple of times as well. But I don't know. I think the fact that, like I said, I don't overly define myself as a footballer, and having a kid and having a wife just changes perspective on everything in terms of that. I think footy is very much a selfish life, and it has to be. You're a professional athlete. Like, you kind of have to put yourself first. But when all of a sudden there's another human being that's relying on you, it kind of does change your perspective on that. And it might have helped my football in a sense that it lets you play a bit freer, and it lets you sort of take that burden off yourself, because you're playing, you're kind of just playing for the love of it now. And I've hit the twilight of my career, and I know I've probably only got 2 or 3 years left in me, so I may as well just enjoy it while I'm out there. And sort of before every game now, I go out there and I stop and I look at the crowd and put a smile on my face, because, like, if you don't stop and smell the roses, it can be over pretty quickly, and you can kind of look back on it and think, oh, I wish I embraced it more. And before every game, I stop, look, smile at myself and go, oh, like, it's so good that I get to play footy for a living.
1: But often players are worried about life after footy, because a lot of their identity is tied in with football. And you said at the very start that you were Tom the person who then became Tom the footballer, and that's been able to help you keep that separate. Has that always been a thing that's helped you deal with form, injuries and other challenges along the way, and something that makes you feel comfortable that you'll find your next purpose? Obviously, from where I stand listening to you, it seems like number one is family, but then after that you'll find something else, but you will be able to find it because you don't have to be associated with Tom the footballer.
0: Yeah, and I think being a fringe player for so long has helped that. I've always said it back when I was playing for St Kilda, like if it's me as a person and footy is 30% of my life and the other 70% of my life is unbelievable. Like I'm in a great relationship. I've got good friends. I get to play football for a living. I'm like just a happy person. Then why do I have to mope around just because 30% of my life's not going great? And I've kind of looked at it like that. I'm like, well, footy's not going well. Take a step back, like when in doubt, zoom out and just realize how lucky I am. And I think that's sort of with injuries and with form and with not playing and with everything that comes, the highs and lows of football. Yeah, you can still have your moments to be sad, but I feel like I'm generally a pretty positive person, and that's on the back of the rest of my life. Is I'm so grateful for the rest of my life. So if something's going wrong in football, then I'm still allowed to be happy, and you still allow yourself to be happy. I think a lot of football can be, if you're losing, everyone has to be sad. It's almost expected, but it just sort of perpetuates itself then, doesn't it? So
1: how much time do you spend talking to young players and middle-aged players about marks, kicks, handballs versus that sort of stuff and trying to help them create that more well-rounded thing, which actually, I believe, coincidentally, will improve mark, kicks and handball?
0: Yeah, it's probably my big thing, I guess. It's my big thing is like as a trying to be a leader, being an older guy, my big thing is getting guys to play free and bring your strengths and don't worry if you stuff up. Do what you're good at and then don't worry. I had a chat to the first year. So round one, we had Errol Goulden, Logan McDonald, Braden Campbell all dominate. Like in round one, they all played unbelievable games. And I made a real point. I wanted to sit down with them and say to them, don't try and do that again. Like just do what you're good at. Because as soon as you try and recreate something and replicate something, then you're not in the present anymore. And I've done a bit of mindfulness through like the backstage of my career, and I think it's really helped me. So I kind of try and talk from that sort of sense to the younger guys, because, and I think it's a new generation of player now, and the young guys that come through needs to be a positive environment. It needs to be positively reinforced, the good things that they're doing. And I think that's why now you see first years come in and have such an impact on games, because they can play with confidence and they know they've got the confidence of the coach and the players around them. So it seems win-win. And I know a lot of old school footy heads and guys that when we were coming through would have hated some of the young dudes that come through and allowed and are full of confidence, but it replicates on the field. And I think the more kids we can get in being confident with themselves and happy and loving the football, the better the standard will be and the better they'll play.
1: Off field for you, you've got a few things going on, which I'm looking forward to talking about. Let's start with the more comical one. Well, not comical, but I love your hats. Let's talk about your hats, the neat animal hats. You sort of rep them everywhere. Do you have a passion for hats?
0: Not a passion for hats per se. I don't know, maybe a bit like your podcast. It was a COVID thing. I was in lockdown and I've always had me and one of my best mates, Tom Bell, he played for Carlton and Brisbane. Every time we catch up, we always think, well, what's something we can do? What's a business we can do? And the hats was one of them. I don't want to talk too much about it, they get me too much in trouble. But it's been a thing where I've always said people go to footy and they want to support a team, but they don't want to look like a dork, I guess. So that was kind of the medium out of that. And then because of that, we've been able to actually do a lot of local club hats. So I think we've done maybe 80-odd local footy teams. Well, not just footy teams, hockey teams, netball teams around the country and got a logo for them and made them a corduroy hat and something that they can rep without feeling like a loser, I guess. It's trying to
1: wear a fluoro orange hat down Collins Street. Talk to me about AFL for Climate Action.
0: Yeah, so this is a group that was started. So Jasper Pittard and Tom Campbell reached out to me in the second hub. So we were staying in the same hotel. Luke Shuey called me the eco ruckman at West Coast because I was always the guy that had to go up blokes for not having keep cups and for not putting the litter in the right bin and just all around not being overly environmentally conscious. And because Brendan Archie played at Port with Jasper, he passed me on to them. And so those two guys as well with Emma Pocock, who's David Pocock's wife, who she runs an organisation called Front Runners, which is sort of trying to put elite athletes, get them comfortable and giving them the tools to be able to speak publicly about sort of climate action and sustainability. And we sort of started from the ground up, and I've sort of now, I've obviously got a pretty heavy schedule. I've sort of just, those two guys and Emma have really just like taken it, and Jordan Ruffhead. And now I think there's sort of Jordan Ruffhead and Alex Pierce, and there's a few others that are sort of really, really into it that we really enjoy it. And it's been really interesting sort of starting up a group from scratch. And we've done sort of surveys with the AFL players, and I think we've had sort of over 100 players say that they're interested and want to know more about AFL players for climate action, which is just huge in the scheme of things. And we've just got some plans in place to try and do a bit of carbon offsetting and also just generate the conversation and try and sort of enact real change, because we understand that our platform is a privileged one. So see if we can use it for the betterment, because if our governments are going to be slack and going to sort of be left to their own devices and do what they want without any sort of accountability, then we're going nowhere. So there's a way that hopefully we can potentially get the AFL on board and get them really worrying about their climate sort of carbon footprint and their sustainability plan, as well as enacting some change within local governments and hopefully within Australia broadly.
1: Is that something that you think about for life after football, or what do you think you're going to do? Obviously, you've got 2, 3, 4, 5, 6 years left. What are you thinking for life after football?
0: So while I played for St Kilda, I did a carpentry apprenticeship. So I finished that off. So I've done a carpentry apprenticeship, and I've done my Cert 4 in building construction. So there's two things, but I've obviously the sustainability side of things is sort of where my passion lies in that sort of industry. So if I could do something in that, if there's any employers out there that work on the Gold Coast, that would be unbelievable. Hit me up. Because I'll be finishing football and moving straight back to the coast, or we've got a house that we've never lived in. So that's sort of where we want to end up. But I've probably also just gone full circle, and I've thrown myself into my football career and given it absolutely everything I've got. And I want to be able to do that with my family next. And if that means I have to work, it's kind of, I want to work 9 to 5 or whatever it is and work my hardest through those times, but I want to be able to switch off and just be a family man. And if I can work 4 days a week, that'd be unreal. Probably won't be able to afford it though. So, but it's kind of gone full circle in a sense that I've got my passions and they can be my passions, but I'm sure it'll dawn on me that I need to pull my finger out and figure out something what I want to do when I finish footy. But I just want to spend as much time with my family as I can.
1: Right, that sounds great, and I wish you all the best. I want to say thank you very much for coming on today. Great work with the Climate Action staff, as well as just your journey to get here so far. And best of luck. Hope you and the Swans go really well in September.
0: Thanks, mate. You too.
1: Thanks to Tom for joining us today. What a great story, and what a down-to-earth, humble and intelligent guy. If you enjoyed that podcast, you'll enjoy a lot of our other ones from previous episodes, whether that be Nathan Lyon, Alyssa Healy, all the way back to Sean Berger, who just played 400. So go through and have a listen. And also, while you're there, please rate, review and subscribe. See you soon.
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5: 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It was nearly 30 years ago when Australian tennis player Pat Rafter was the surprise winner of the men's US Open. Dismissed as a fluke victory by John McEnroe, Rafter returned to Flushing Meadows the following year and retained the title. And in doing so, became the world number one in the process. Not by the Playbook's Ashley Byrne has been hearing from the man himself.
6: It's the 7th of September 1997, and a crowd of excited tennis fans at Flushing Meadows in New York are enthralled as Australian outsider Pat Rafter battles Britain's Greg Rozetsky in the men's singles final of the US Open.
7: All of a sudden, I'd gone from an underdog to the favourite in my own mind.
6: After going two sets to one up, Rafter is determined to seize his opportunity for victory.
7: You know, you've got everything to lose. For some reason, coming third or fourth is not as bad as coming second.
6: And as Rafter finishes the fourth set, 7-5 against Rozetsky, he not only wins his first career Grand Slam title, but also the US Open, Australia's first victory in nearly a quarter of a century. From his childhood in the Australian countryside, Pat Rafter would go on to reach the top of the game alongside giants like Pete Sampras and Andre Agassi. But as a young player, he was never sure he had what it took to be a pro.
7: In the 16s and 18s, I was really quite poor. It was a tough time for me over those next 4 to 5 years. But I was 19 and I was sitting down with my mum and I just said, "Mum, I don't think I can make it. I don't think I'm good enough." And she just said, "But you don't need to make it. You just do whatever makes you happy." And that took a lot of pressure off me. So that was a turning point. I always remember that.
6: Rafter began to relax and his performance improved. In 1993, he qualified for Wimbledon and began his journey from a young talent into a top-level player, something he's still very modest about.
7: I had enough talent, but I wasn't the most talented, that's for sure. I was able to hide a lot of problems within my game through my athleticism.
6: But by 1997, Pat was on the brink of the big time as he entered the US Open.
7: I was playing pretty well. I didn't really think about winning it. I just thought about competing. I didn't have any expectations, that's for sure. So when I went there, I was just playing.
6: Rafter was the 13th seed and only 24 years old, so nobody was expecting much from him. But as the tournament progressed, more and more top players were knocked out. And in the semi-finals, he was drawn against the only player left who was ranked above him, Michael Chang of the United States.
7: I felt comfortable every time I went to play someone until I got to Chang in the semi-finals.
6: Chang was odds-on favourite, but Rafter beat him in straight sets and found himself in his first ever Grand Slam final against the unseeded Greg Rozetsky. Rafter was nervous before the game, but he got a reassuring word from an Australian great.
7: I was speaking to John Newcombe before he walked out, and he just said, "No, you've got to start feeling confident about where you're at, and you're better than him. This is yours. You're ready to win this."
8: At the start of the third set, Rozetsky threatened to fight back. He broke serve, but Rafter, playing his best tennis of the match, broke back.
6: Now, you beat Rozetsky comfortably and became a US Open champion, a Grand Slam winner. Back home in Australia, you became a bit of a superstar overnight, didn't you, really?
7: In a way, yeah. It was a few... You're actually making me reminisce right now. It's been a long time, 20 years, so try and think about that time when, you know, you walked everywhere and people knew who you were.
6: The shock of Rafter's victory led many to write it off as a fluke that wouldn't be repeated. American player John McEnroe described Rafter as a one-slam wonder. But with characteristic good humour and modesty, he says the criticism wasn't unfounded.
7: Yeah, he can say what he wants. He's entitled to it. And he was right. You know, I wasn't that good a player.
6: Obviously, you proved McEnroe wrong and progressed in that tournament. Did you think you'd be able to do it again?
7: No, I didn't think I could do it again. I went in there feeling a little bit flat, to be honest. And Nuke pulled me aside and said, "What are you doing?" I said, "I'm struggling here." He said, "This is a US Open. Get up, get up." And I was into the third round and I actually started getting up again. And then the rest of the tournament went my way.
6: In the semi-finals, Mark Philippoussis

0: played Pete Sampras, beating him in five sets. And this led to an all-Australian final. Rafter and Philippoussis had once been rivals for the hearts of Australian tennis fans. But on the day, Rafter's athletic energy was too much for his Aussie opponent.
1: I had no pressures like I had against Greg. So for some reason, I felt really open, really relaxed, ready to play.
0: Rafter was at the peak of his powers and at the top of the game. The following season, he became world number one, a position, he says, he didn't enjoy.
1: Yeah, I just wasn't good enough to win a lot of tournaments. That was the thing, you know, so it was a lot of pressure and I knew it, part of the game, I suppose. But people like Hewitt, Kafelnikov, Sampras, Agassi, for me, I just wasn't as good as those guys.
0: Tell us about the Australian Open, because you never won that, did you?
1: No, I didn't, mate. I only won a couple of USs. That's all I could get. They wouldn't let me have the Aussie. I guess the closest one I came to was 2001 semi-finals, playing Andre two sets of one up and I cramped. So that was a bit of a shame. That was the one year I played well. It was a great ride. I enjoyed playing well in Australia because I never did it that much.
0: Outside of his back-to-back triumphs in New York, Rafter's best Grand Slam performances came at Wimbledon.
1: Wimbledon, to me, is the greatest event in the world, and it just had this feel and this awe, had a really special energy to it. I really felt it, and I'll remember that feeling till the day I die. You know, like an old movie or an old film where you take with photographs, is that haze. To me, Wimbledon had a feel of haze and smoke and mystery, and I loved it.
0: Rafter was a serve and volley tennis player, a style of playing which is best suited to fast surfaces.
1: Grass was my surface, so there's probably only a handful of guys that could win Wimbledon, and I was one of them. And I was always got myself in position to win it, but never got there in the end. And being so close, you know, it's sort of pretty painful as well.
0: He reached the final of Wimbledon in 2000, but his opponent was defending champion Pete Sampras, the greatest grass court player of his era.
1: The match itself was really ugly. You know, Pete and I always played really ugly matches.
0: Rafter won the first set after a tiebreak. The second set went to a tiebreak two, which started off well for Sampras.
1: And I just came up with a couple of really good points, and I got up 4-1 in a tiebreaker serving to go up 6-1. And I choked, and I couldn't get a ball back over the net. You know, there were moments through Wimbledon that I reminisce on really choking badly, and that was one of them.
0: Sampras won the second set, and as the evening drew in, the momentum of the match was all with him.
1: It was dark, I remember. Gee, it was dark, and we shouldn't have been playing. I'd pretty well lost the match. It was time to go, give the crowd what they want, and pack up and head home.
0: A year later, Rafter was in the Wimbledon final again. But this time, instead of having to dislodge the imperious champion Sampras, Rafter was up against Goran Ivanišević.
2: Finally, Ivanišević got his break. Deservedly, the title was his.
0: And you were runner-up again. How did that feel?
1: You know, it felt terrible. I knew I was stopping at the end of the year, so it was my last chance to win the greatest tournament, and I didn't do it. And I felt like I should have, and it hurt for a long time.
0: Rafter isn't one for spending his time sitting in a bar with a beer looking back wistfully on his career. But when forced to reflect, he sees those two victories at the US Open as the highlights of a wonderful career.
1: There's a lot of other special moments, playing Davis Cup, representing your country, playing the Australian Open main draw for the first time, going to Wimbledon, but winning the Grand Slam was my dream and I got it.
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0: ABC News, good morning. I'm Noni Edwards. Humanitarian assistance continues to arrive in Nepal for survivors of last week's flash flood that killed more than 1,200 people and left more than 4,000 still missing, including 38 Australians. South Asia correspondent Rachel Clayton has more.
1: Nepali authorities say around 20,000 homes will need to be rebuilt in safer locations after last week's glacier collapse sent ice, rock and mud sweeping through the country's border region with China. Search and rescue operations are continuing with more than 9,000 Nepali army troops deployed alongside personnel from India, China and South Korea. Teams are focusing on hydropower project tunnels where hundreds of people are believed to be trapped. Australia will also send 15 specialist operators to support the search. Meanwhile, attention is turning to humanitarian needs with tens of thousands of displaced people, including children, in need of clean water, sanitation, and nutritious food.
0: The federal government is preventing enrolments into a graduate diploma that it fears is being misused by international students to prolong their stay in Australia. Isabella Tolhurst reports.
2: Transfers into the Graduate Diploma of Management have surged in recent years, with the government concerned international students are using it as a vehicle to maintain their visa status. Transfers into the VET course jumped from 500 to 4,000 in 5 years, but completion rates are significantly lower than other courses. By transferring into the diploma, students don't necessarily need to apply for a new visa. The Labor government will effectively shut down the course by preventing providers from commencing new students. It's

0: the first use of the government's new course cancellation powers designed to prevent misuse of the visa system.
1: Further afield, Vice President J.D. Vance says that the United States does not plan to hold talks with Iran unless it stops attacking commercial shipping in the Strait of Hormuz. He's also looked to play down a recent flare-up in hostilities in the region this week, saying he wouldn't describe the current situation as a war. Addressing reporters at the White House, Mr. Vance has claimed that China is willing to cooperate on Washington's economic sanctions against Tehran. Italian leader Giorgia Meloni will today become her country's longest-serving prime minister since World War II. Europe correspondent Mazoe Ford reports.
2: When Giorgia Meloni was elected as Italy's first female prime minister in October 2022, her critics said she'd only last a few months. Now the right-wing leader of the Brothers of Italy party has reached 1,413 days, or close to 4 years in office, surpassing Silvio Berlusconi's second administration. It's a notable record in a country with a reputation for short-lived governments and rocky coalitions. It's had 68 governments in the past 80 years. Ms. Meloni's been praised for her leadership on the world stage and for cutting immigration, but criticised for a stagnant economy and failing to revamp the judiciary.
1: Back home, and Steve Irwin's best mate says the khaki-clad conservationist would be super proud of how his family has kept his legacy alive in the 20 years since his shock death. Jessica Ross reports.
3: On the 4th of September 2006, the man known by millions as the Crocodile Hunter was killed by a stingray while filming a documentary in far north Queensland. The 44-year-old is survived by wife Terry, daughter Bindi and son Robert. Right-hand man Wes Mannion says his mate would have been incredibly impressed with how his children have become stars in their own right.
4: He'd be super proud, as any father is with their kids when you see them happy.
3: Director John Stainton says Steve Irwin should be remembered for his conservation efforts and his massive heart.
5: He was a great man.
3: The Steve Irwin Wildlife Reserve protects 180,000 hectares of precious habitats throughout Queensland.
1: Sunshine Coast Mayor Rosanna Natoli was a local news journalist at the time of Steve Irwin's death and says it rocked the community. She says the Irwins have done a remarkable job of running Australia Zoo.
6: This juggernaut that we have today is still on message. Yes, it's a tourism attraction, but it's about conservation, protecting wildlife and habitat. And the fact that they have been able to do that over the past 20 years, it's truly extraordinary.
1: To sport, and Japanese tennis player Naomi Osaka's beaten Czechia's Katerina Siniaková in the second round at the US Open. Osaka fired down 11 aces in the 6-2, 5-7, 6-1 victory. Eighth seed Iga Świątek cruised past Nadia Podoroska in straight sets. The Belgian player Elise Mertens and American Anna Samova managed victories. ABC News.
7: Hugging on the blind side.
8: Teachers have got to be explained to kids that every time you buy a scratcher, you're not going to win. 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And you can have a run that obviously in time will be offset by a winning streak.
7: Roy and HG.
9: You just have to wait.
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12: Luke Lewis, Michael Carrianis, I'm Andrew Moore here at the Sydney Football Stadium, ahead of the 5:30 game between the Roosters and Dolphins, third against fourth. Currently, Penrith sits on top of the table. The Panthers last night, as I said earlier, they seem to return to finals-type form with a very hard-fought 24-10 win over Canterbury Bankstown. Excellent game of footy at Western Sydney Stadium. Very loud crowd, 19,979. And Liam Martin scored a try-scoring double. Penrith. Right on the attack, Lussick. Short side left to Cole, away to Papali'i. Steps back to the right, one-hander away to Cleary. Set a field to Smith, to Edwards. Dylan Edwards straight through. Then he got a pass away. Backing up is Liam Martin. He's over to score next to the post. That's Penrith at its best.
13: Last play, Penrith. Dummy half, Lussick. Goes right, Cleary. Up she goes. That's a real floater. Down to Tracy. Oh, Tracy lost it. Picked up by Martin. Connor Tracy lost it late. Liam Martin picked it up, and that might be Canterbury's season. Liam Martin scores his second.
12: And Liam may have been out of form and out of sorts the last couple of weeks, but he was back to his best, especially in the first half last night. And Mr. Reliable was Scott Sorensen coming off the bench for the Panthers, our colleague and four-time premiership winner. He's on the line. Hello, Soro. How are you going?
5: Afternoon. Really well, thank you. How are you going?
12: Mate, very well. We had you on NRL Monday a couple of weeks ago, and you said, yeah, we're not far away. You didn't seem terribly worried, even though there's a slight little lull in form. It seemed to be back last night. Is that how it felt, like a finals game that Penrith has excelled in for so many years?
5: Yeah, I think so, yeah. Definitely had that feel about it, especially, like, during the week as well at training. You know, we knew it was going to be a big occasion. It always is against the Bulldogs. And I guess coming to the important time of the year, it's nice that we could put a full 80 minutes performance together. So, yeah, it's very pleasing.
12: And that's the team that knocked you over, surprisingly, back in round six when you guys looked like no one could beat you and they defeated you, and then they went through a slump themselves, and that's going to be a big reason potentially why they missed the finals. But they made you earn it last night, didn't they? They kept coming at you, but you always just had your nose in front.
5: Oh, 100%. I mean, like, they're a quality side, and I know they're pretty disappointed with where they've finished up, you know, the back end of the year, but they're such a quality outfit, and we knew they were going to fight for absolutely everything last night, and it was nice that we could fight a little bit harder and come up with some results and, yeah, some nice tries there and a few tries off the back of effort and just working hard. So, yeah, as I said, it was going to be a huge occasion against him last night, always such a tough game against the Bulldogs. So, yeah, it was nice that we could come away with a pleasing win.
7: Sorry, you said during the week was a little bit of a different week, the way that you prepared. Talk me through the difference. Like, do you know when you have a week, oh, we're a little bit off this week, or nah, we're really on this week? Or do you just feel like that difference sort of changes as you come into these big games now at the back end of the year?
5: Yeah, I think so. And to be fair, Groover, I feel like, you know, versus the Roosters the last week, the week before, and the Warriors, like, we really are preparing really well. But I don't know, it just felt like it went up another gear this week. And, you know, as I said to you, Maury, a few weeks ago, I feel like we're not too far away with the way we want to play and perform. And it was nice that we could do that last night. I felt like, as I said, we really just sort of clicked into gear. I felt so anyway, that we really clicked into gear earlier in the week and we could put that together last night. So, yeah, as I said, it was really pleasing that we could do that for, you know, a full 80 minutes just about anyway.
7: So can I ask you, how's Isaiah Yeo traveler, mate, with his, obviously, his pec is a massive part of your side. Is he still involved with, you know, your group chats, your leadership, how you want to go about the, you know, the weeks coming into the semi-finals? How's he traveling with all this?
5: Yeah, mate, look, he's, you know, been exceptional. I mean, you know, at the end of the day, he's the captain, and he's definitely, you know, hasn't shied away from you know, speaking his mind and being a part of everything. You know, which we obviously lean on him so much. He's been such an incredible leader on and off the field for us. So, yeah, he's absolutely all involved and, you know, in terms of being in meetings and video sessions and all the above. But in terms of him and returning, yeah, I don't really know at this point in time, but he's doing absolutely everything he can to give himself a chance, that's for sure.
10: Well, I guess one of the most pleasing things, sorry, last night was some of the form of your big name players in terms of, you know, Dylan Edwards and Liam Martin, who probably haven't been at their best over the last couple of weeks, but that was sensational for you boys last night.
5: Absolutely, they were. They really were, MC. You know, they again, like, just adding to the week in preparation, you could really feel like a sort of a steel in their eye and the way they were preparing the intensity around their preparation during the week. So, I honestly felt like they were going to be up for a big game and a big performance last night, and they just showed that. Just professionalism, intensity, and just going after it with fire. And it was, yeah, very pleasing to see, and I love having those boys in our team.
10: You've obviously got a little bit of this season to play out now, but the last regular season game next week for you as a Penrith Panther, have you had an opportunity to sit in and reflect and look at the, you know, these last moments that you're going to be wearing that jersey before you head to Perth next year?
5: Yeah, it's a good question, MC. I mean, like, obviously a lot of people have been asking me about that lately, and family and all that sort of thing. I haven't had a moment where I've kind of, you know, had it sink in or thought about it too deeply, or I'm just really enjoying just being in the moment and just enjoying training and and playing every single week. I'm sure that'll come. I don't know. That might be tomorrow. It might be in 2 weeks. I'm not sure. But I'm just really enjoying the now. And if that time comes, I'm sure it'll probably hit me harder than I think. But until then, I'm just enjoying playing footy for the Panthers.
12: Well, hopefully it won't be for another five or six weeks, Scott, that you need to think about.
5: I hope so.
12: People like us will stop asking you. But,
5: no, you're right. Don't be silly.
12: Well, I mean, to watching three of you going around last night, you, Liam, Henry and Jack Cole all heading to the Perth Bears next year. So there'll be some comfort in numbers, that's for sure. But it really did feel, calling that game last night with a great atmosphere, that this is the time of year where Penrith kind of belong. And that's not to say you're going to have any sort of an easy run, because, you know, you look at the Warriors, the Roosters, even the Dolphins or Cronulla, depending on who finishes in the top four, you're going to be challenged every week.
5: Oh, absolutely. And it's, you know, it's so exciting and motivating. And, you know, we're still, you know, obviously still disappointed with those clashes a few weeks ago. And, you know, the tabletop Warriors and the Roosters are right there as well. So, we've got some big challenges coming up, I'm sure, in the next few weeks. But, it'll just be the good old one at a time and worry about each team as it comes. But, it's exciting, a very exciting time of the year and very grateful and looking forward to, this time of the year.
10: You sound like you're out and about, mate. You're not watching any local footy or something, or where are you?
5: Yeah, I'm down at the grand final down here, watching. They're about to kick off soon, Yarrawarra and St. Joey's down at Foreshore. So, looking forward to that one.
7: Before you go, sorry, can you just keep me updated with some text messages on the scoreline, please?
5: Will do. Easy done,
7: thank
5: mate.
7: You.
12: Around the ground, Scott Sorensen. How good. Yeah. All right, we'll let you go and enjoy your Saturday. Enjoy that game, Scott. We'll catch you soon, mate. Well done last night.
5: No worries. Thank you very much, guys. Appreciate your time.
12: There's Penrith's Scott Sorensen.

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2: Hello, and thank you for downloading the podcast of Sporting Witness from the BBC World Service with me, Alex Capstick, bringing you the story of how Liverpool became kings of Europe for the first time, launching an era-defining period of sustained success. It's why the club is one of the most popular on the planet.
3: They come to seek victory in the greatest prize at club level in European football.
2: It's May the 25th, 1977, a sticky, sweltering, noisy night in Rome's Olympic Stadium. Liverpool are playing the German side Borussia Mönchengladbach. At stake, the European Cup. Fans dressed in red and white fill the stands. Lining up for Liverpool on the right-hand side of defence was Phil Neal.
4: They were everywhere, and they gave the volume of noise that we wanted to be supported by wonderfully well.
2: Unlike today, it was a competition exclusively for league winners. The foundations of Liverpool's challenge had been laid nearly two decades earlier. In December 1959, a new manager was appointed. His name was Bill Shankly, and he lifted the club from the second division to the top of the first.
5: You get out of life what you put into it. If you're a pessimist, you'll end up with nothing. We're optimists. We feel that there's never a cause that's lost. And that has been the gospel that we preach at Liverpool.
2: In 1974, Bill Shankly surprised everyone by announcing his retirement. His replacement, Bob Paisley, had been a trusted, loyal member of his coaching staff. One of his first signings was Phil Neal, a 23-year-old fullback from lowly Northampton Town. It didn't take long for Phil Neal to understand what it meant to be part of the Liverpool family.
4: We finished second in Bob's first season, and we were always told second isn't good enough. And we went on and wondered whether we could do it the second year, and we did.
2: He was surrounded by really good players, including the goalkeeper, Ray Clements, Tommy Smith, the hard man, in the centre of defence, Ray Kennedy in midfield, with Kevin Keegan and Steve Highway up front. Another league title followed in 1977. There was a European Cup final to look forward to in Rome. But before that, Liverpool had a date with arch-rivals Manchester United at Wembley for the FA Cup.
6: On by Macari. Smith slips slightly. Jimmy Greenough. And has he got in by Macari, is it?
2: Defeat ruined the chance of a unique league, FA and European Cup treble.
4: We've got to lift ourselves Sunday. Monday, Tuesday, we're flying to Rome and we've got to try and win this beautiful thing. And, you know, we had some jokers. Ray Clements tried to dance on the train coming home, having been beaten. He wanted to get an atmosphere going, and so did the rest of the boys. And so we all joined in with our wives and we got on with it.
2: Losing to Manchester United could not dampen the enthusiasm of Liverpool's fans. They travelled in their legions to Italy. Thousands of them spent days on various trains to get there.
7: It's part of the city itself, the football club, it really is. It's part of the people who live there and the greatness of the city.
8: If they weren't there, I don't know what I'd do without them.
3: The night is warm, the atmosphere is electric, and the hills of Rome are alive to the Liverpool sound.
2: Their opponents that night, Borussia Mönchengladbach, had just won the German Bundesliga for the third time in a row. What did you know about Borussia Mönchengladbach? Because they're not perhaps the best well-known team nowadays, but then they were a top team.
4: Yeah, they were a top team, and everything kind of Bob installed in our brains didn't leave us fearful. He made us think positive, and we were just ready for it.
3: Plenty of players forward here, Liverpool. That's nice, that's McDermott, and that's a goal! Beautiful build-up, just look at this.
2: Terry McDermott gave Liverpool a deserved lead on 28 minutes, a goal created by the Irish international Steve Highway.
4: Steve was good at that, you know, going at people, crossing decent balls and people following in. And Terry McDermott, he knew what Stevie was going to do and whatever, and you think, yeah, go on then.
3: 2 seconds being added on by Robbie Evert, the referee, checking his watch as I say that. And he adds no more to a half. Totally satisfactory for Liverpool, the champions of England.
2: Liverpool stayed in control until half-time, but after the break, the momentum shifted.
3: Borussia to kick off, attacking the goal to our right.
4: They've got nothing to lose. You know, they've got 45 minutes to get back at us. And it felt horrible. It felt as if you were under extreme pressure.
3: That's a mistake, and here's Simonsen. And that's it! Disaster for Liverpool.
4: Yeah, there was a mistake, and he slipped in and he equalised.
2: And that was coming, wasn't it, with the pressure they've been putting on you?
4: It was, yeah, you felt it. And like I said, even after that, they put even more on our keeper, who was world-class in the saves he made.
2: Borussia Mönchengladbach were in the ascendancy. Liverpool wobbled. Ray Clements made a crucial save. But 2 minutes later, Liverpool regained the lead. Marking his final game for Liverpool, Tommy Smith, scoring perhaps the most vital goal of his career. But he wasn't alone in playing his last match for the club. Striker Kevin Keegan was about to join Hamburg, and his contribution was equally telling.
4: Before we walked out, he said, Kevin, you're going to be man-to-man marked by Bertie Vogts. Kevin was aware, and Kevin probably had an inch or two of pace that was slightly better than the man marking him, and he tripped him in the box.
3: So Philip Neal, who scored 10 times from the spot this season, twice in the European Cup, has the chance to make sure that the European Cup comes back to Britain, comes to Liverpool for the first time.
4: When the referee pointed to the spot and we're 2-1 up, and I'm thinking, please, you know, kind of, please. You know, I've got a 60, 70-yard walk. It's not easy. Pressure builds as you walk to the penalty spot. So I thought, oh, Wolfgang Niep, yeah. He must have seen the semi-final penalty I hit against Zurich. So that was to my favourite side. So I turned it the last minute and put it in the other side.
3: And it's done. Simplicity, the European Cup surely is won.
2: It was described as the finest performance by an English club in Europe. Surveying the celebrations on the pitch was the man who helped to build that team, a very proud Bill Shankly.
9: This is the greatest night in Liverpool's history, and this is the result of planning and how to play the game in a simple manner. And I think the whole world now realises that that's the way to play. And I would advise England to try and copy them now.
4: From the time we're in the dressing room, all round this stadium, we're going to remember Rome forever. You know, it was a sleepless night. We're coming back to a city on Sunday, and we're going to show everybody round the city what we've got in our hands.
2: The homecoming party in a packed Liverpool city centre was boisterous and joyful. Between 1977 and 1984, Phil Neal won 4 European Cups with the club, but it's the first one that remains the most important.
4: The one in Rome showed us our guile and what it meant for the future. We never looked back. You know, we wanted that trophy again, and we showed it.
2: Phil Neal ending that edition of Sporting Witness with me, Alex Capstick. Thanks for listening. Goodbye.

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0: For the first time, the untold story is re-examined in a landmark series.
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10: Yes, hello and welcome to Sport Today with me, Nishat Lada. It's great to have you with us. Coming up, a huge couple of days in women's football. The transfer window closes in England tonight, just a day before the start of the new WSL season. We'll look ahead to the new campaign and to the Women's Champions League draw, which also takes place on Friday. It's day five of the US Open tennis. Coco Gauff and Alexander Zverev both feature later. We'll be live at Flushing Meadows. Plus, we head to Brussels, where the city is preparing to host the final Diamond League Athletics meeting of the season. But we start with another busy day of football, with this Thursday marking the end of the women's transfer window here in England, a day before the Women's Super League kicks off with a two-time Ballon d'Or winner making her league debut. We are, of course, talking about Alexia Putellas, the headline signing of the close season after she made her move from the European champions Barcelona to London City Lionesses, a team that have only played one season of football in the English top flight. Well, London City Lionesses host Manchester United, a lather side welcoming fresh faces, most notably in the dugout with their new manager, Eva Olid. The BBC's Emma Sanders and our football reporter, Maz Faruqi, are with me. Emma, it's been a transfer window that has thrown up so many headlines, and they don't get much bigger than Alexia Putellas choosing to come and play her club football here in England. What have been your highlights?
11: Yeah, I think Putellas' arrival has to be right up there. I mean, that's one of the biggest transfer stories I've ever worked on. Just a phenomenal move from London City Lionesses, and I'm really excited to see how she gets on. But elsewhere, Vivian Enderman's move from Wolfsburg to Liverpool, I think, is a very exciting addition as well to the WSL. A young German striker has already made a bit of a name for herself on the international scene. So it'll be interesting to see how she adapts to the WSL on a weekly basis. And then a third one that I'll put in the mix is the transfer of Spain fullback Ona Batier joining Arsenal from Barcelona. A blockbuster signing there, and Arsenal looking very, very strong.
10: And Emma, this move for Putellas is so interesting because she's joining a WSL side who haven't been previously challenging for the title and who aren't in Europe. So how that dynamic plays out this season will be really fascinating.
11: Really fascinating, because London City Lionesses were playing in the second tier of English football just a year ago. I mean, that's quite phenomenal when you think about it. Alexia Putellas had just captained Barcelona to a Women's Champions League title just a few weeks before London City Lionesses signed her. So it's a huge coup for them. It will be a big difference for Putellas. Obviously, she has to get used to the way the English league is played. Obviously, playing with new teammates, a different style of football, and obviously different expectations. But she has already been made the captain. She is expected to bring that experience, that winning mentality, to London City. So yeah, it'll be interesting to see how she gets on, but I'm pretty confident she'll hit the ground running.
10: Well, Manchester United are a side that pose a lot of questions this upcoming season as well. There has been criticism that they haven't strengthened as much as perhaps they need to keep pace with the top sides in the division. But their new boss, Eva Olid, says she's ready to prove the doubters wrong.
12: It's normal, no? Have been changes. It's normal, the reaction of a lot of the people doubting sometimes other support. I felt a lot of support too. People that follow me last years with hearts, they know that I made something impossible possible. And for that, I believe a lot in what we are gonna do.
10: Eva, I'll lead there. Manchester United fell well short in the race for a top three finish last season and those European spots. And the sides that finished above them will be the main contenders for the title this season, I imagine.
13: Yes, yeah, certainly frustrations from the Manchester United fans, Nisha, and the perception that the club's owners don't maybe cherish the women's team as much as they do the men's senior side. What I think is certain this season, famous last words, I know, but is that Chelsea cannot possibly be as poor in the WSL this season as they were last. I think we expect a much improved Chelsea this season, really to try and push Arsenal and Manchester City for the title. Manchester City, well, they may have held on to Bunny Shaw for now, but back in Europe in the Champions League this season, that's certainly going to be a test for their squad. So that's an interesting point as well. Arsenal too, as Emma says, made some really good signings, but sometimes last season it felt like a step forward and then two steps back for them. So those three sides, interesting sort of subplots, but I think they are going to be the ones that we're going to be talking about in the WSL title race again this season.
10: Well, Friday is also when the draw for the league phase of this season's Women's European Champions League will be made. The 18 teams involved will find out who their six opponents will be, home and away, as they aim to make the knockout stages. Alexia Putellas' former side Barcelona will be aiming for back-to-back European titles after their emphatic 4-0 win over Lyon in the final back in May. And just how well placed are they to do that? Well, Bia Redondo is a Spanish football journalist. Bia, Barcelona started the defence of their Spanish league title on Sunday with a 5-0 win over Tenerife with five different goal scorers. It looks like they've started the season how they finished the last one.
14: Yes, yes, indeed. And Tenerife is not an easy side. It finished fourth last year. They're obviously harder to beat when they're at home than when they are away. But yeah, it was a impressive show. And I think all of us were looking at that match to see exactly what we could expect from this team after, you know, preseason went well, but you never know what you're going to see until match day one is on. So yeah, it was very good to see some of the new signings already scoring some of those goals. Exciting season for Barcelona. I think they can be happy with how they started match day one.
10: Yeah, and they do have some of the best players in the world, Barcelona. But still, Alexia Putellas is a big one to lose. How will the club replace her leadership more than anything else, and also keep that relationship with the fans, which she was such a key part of?
14: Yeah, I think that's a great question. I think, you know, from a leadership perspective, I have a feeling that the club has been prepared for this probably earlier than they let on. I think, you know, she passed on the baton to Padre Jarro, who's a very strong figure in the changing room. You know, she's valued, she's respected. They also requested the renewal of Marta Torrejón, who's the 36-year-old defender, who's been renewing for one season for the last couple ones, never knowing if it's going to be the last, but the actual coaching staff requested that renewal just from that leadership perspective. But I think the connection with the fans is going to be the one that will be put at a test, you know, when they faced Real Madrid at Camp Nou. I think it's towards the end of this month, beginning of October. That will be when we will see if the departure of Alexia Putellas, but also Mapi León, Ona, Salma, is going to be, you know, enough of a pushback for people not to show up, or if figures like Aitana, Bonmatí, Patrick Jarry, and Paredes are still able to bring the fans in.
10: And if we look at Barcelona's ambition, Bia, with respect to all the other teams in the Spanish league, is it all about Europe and retaining their Champions League title where Barcelona's main focus will be this season?
14: I think it will be. I think ultimately for Barcelona, it's mostly about Europe. But I think this season, with some of those key players leaving, they'll definitely want to make a statement, and especially in these few early matches in Liga EFE, that they're still the team to beat and they're not going to drop any points. I know Real Madrid is seeing this opportunity as, you know, their chance to actually try and be, you know, the team that we all expect from them and come up strong against them and probably compete for that league title. So I think Barcelona also have that pride in showing, hey, you know, it's Europe, yes, but don't think that we're going to drop points in the league just because we've let some of our big players go. We're still, you know, the team is still the team. And I think they'll want to show that in Spain too.
10: And Bia, this season feels like a really important one for a lot of the Barcelona players who also play for the Spain national side as they look to defend their world title at the Women's World Cup next year.
14: Yes, it is. Well, I think it is a very big year for every international player everywhere. But I think especially Spanish players, we just had the men win the World Cup. I am sure the women will be extra motivated to win again. And yeah, we've seen strong movements in the transfer market with Jenny Hermoso coming back, trying to make one last run for the World Cup. But then we've seen some other players that are really important to the squad, like Esther González leaving over for Saudi Arabia in a strange move that is hard to understand. So it's a big year. It's a big year. We'll have to see. You know, I really want to see the players that went to London City Lionesses. What does that mean for them in terms of the national team? Will their performance, you know, continue to be strong to compete for that starting spot, or are they going to be challenged by someone? I think it will be a very interesting World Cup year.
10: It was great speaking to you, Bia. Thank you so much.
14: Thank you.
10: Yes, Bia Redondo there. The BBC's Maz Faruqi and Emma Sanders are still with me. Maz, Barcelona clearly will be one of the big names to listen out for when that Champions League phase draw is made tomorrow, but not the only ones.
13: No, English teams always keen to be part of that conversation, particularly Chelsea, I think, Nisha. Every season that goes by when they don't win the trophy, they want to lift more than any other. I just think the pressure on them in Europe just ramps up that little bit more. Oh, Lyonnais, the team Barcelona beat in the final back in May, they will definitely want to be contenders as well. They've got that mix of youth and experience there, but they haven't quite got the balance of those right at the moment. We should mention Bayern Munich as well, I think. But the standard is so, so high now. It's such a tough competition even to get into. Look at Wolfsburg, two-time European champions themselves just over a decade ago, not even getting to the league phase proper this season, losing on penalties on Wednesday to Inter.
10: Emma, regardless of the money being invested in English football and the big names coming to play in the WSL, there has still only been one English winner of the Champions League. That's Arsenal in 2007 and then again in 2025. Do English clubs need to do better in Europe?
11: This is the question I think that gets asked most seasons, and rightly so, because English clubs want to show that they are the best teams in Europe, and certainly winning the Champions League is very, very high up the wish list. As Maz said, Chelsea are desperate to win the Champions League. It is the trophy that's missing from their cabinet. But I would say that they have done well in Europe. It's just getting over that final line, because the English clubs have been in the latter stages, in the semi-finals and in the quarter-finals, extremely consistently for the last decade. It is just really kind of Barcelona and Lyon in particular that have stood in their way in terms of getting their hands on the trophy. So I think they have done reasonably well, but obviously it's making that next step. Arsenal managed to do it in 2025. Chelsea hope now that they have Sonia Bonpastor, a manager who has won the competition as a player and a manager, that she can be the one to take them that next step as well.
10: Yeah, and Maz, one big line away from women's football, news has emerged today that Carlos Queiroz is back as Ghana men's head coach.
13: Yeah, a bit of a surprise this, isn't it? Given he stepped away from the role when Ghana were knocked out of the World Cup just a couple of months ago. But the Ghana Football Association confirming today on social media, where everything is shared these days, that he has returned to take charge of Ghana in the upcoming international break at the end of this month. They've got matches in Africa Cup of Nations qualifying Ghana against Ivory Coast and the Gambia. One other piece of news for you as well, Nisha. Matches across Argentina, it's been confirmed today, will be paused in the 10th minute this weekend across all the leagues, across men's football and women's football, for a minute's applause to recognise and honour Lionel Messi, who, of course, announced his international retirement at the beginning of this week.
10: OK, Maz, thank you. And thank you, Emma. That's the BBC's Emma Sanders and our football reporter, Maz Faruqi.
0: Live on the BBC World Service, this is Sport Today with Nishad Ladha.
10: Now we'll be heading over to the US Open tennis in a moment. But before we do, some breaking football news. And FIFA has accused European footballing body UEFA of a smear campaign against it and its leadership. That's over President Gianni Infantino's scrapped plan to sell off stakes in the World Cup to private investors. Last week, UEFA filed legal papers in the US accusing Infantino of criminal mismanagement and a fraud fraudulently off-market price promoted for his own benefit over the now shelved Fever Forward enterprise scheme. You can read more on this breaking story on our BBC Sport website. But let's now head to New York, where it is day five of the US Open tennis. Coco Gauff and Alexander Zverev are among the players in second round action on Thursday. Our tennis reporter, Abigail Johnson, is at Flushing Meadows. Hi, Abigail. Let's start with Coco. She's up against Spain's Paula Badosa in the evening session. Now, Badosa has the better of Gauff in head-to-heads, but how much should we read into that given their current form?
15: Well, it's an interesting one to balance, really, because the head-to-head is 5-3 in the favour of Badosa, who's previously been ranked world number two but has been plagued by a chronic back injury in recent years. That's a substantial amount of form that she's been able to display against Gauff, and she's come through in their last two meetings. One of those was at the Australian Open last year, where she was really able to display an understanding of how to unsettle the Gauff forehand, which is the wing that can be broken down. That said, New York is a different energy that always seems to ignite Gauff, whatever form she's bringing into the event. And she does bring the stronger form of the two, but also is playing her first tournament since she reached the quarterfinals of an event in Hamburg in July. And Gauff won one of the biggest tournaments in the lead up to the event in Cincinnati. Now, she's not lost before the fourth round at this tournament since, I believe it was 2021. So Gauff really able to utilize the nighttime conditions and the fans. And I think that should, for the American, level out that head-to-head advantage. But it's definitely going to be a fascinating match, and Badosa will go in with chances.
10: Let's look at a couple of other women. There were wins for two-time former champion Naomi Osaka and former winner Iga Swiatek. How did they look, Abigail?
15: Yeah, a little bit contrasting. Iga Swiatek may be the woman that's a little overlooked in terms of who could go all the way to the trophy. She claimed this title in 2022 and has arguably had the strongest form of any woman coming in. She won the 1,000 level event in Toronto and only lost a quality three-set match in the Cincinnati semifinals to Jessica Pegula. Hasn't dropped a set here so far. Her opponent, Nadia Podoroska, she's a former Grand Slam semifinalist, but on the comeback trail at world number 449 still. Swiatek dropping just a combined 10 games across her first two matches. So she's looking after what's in front of her and was very dynamic today. Osaka, a little more concerning from last year's semi-finalist because she was in cruise control against current doubles world number one Katerina Siniaková on the Arthur Ashe Stadium. She was a set and 5-3 up before losing four games in a row. Definitely encouraging for the number 13 seed that she was able to get the comprehensive 6-1 scoreline in the final set. But it might just make the field raise an eyebrow and think, okay, there are potentially some vulnerabilities there that could be exposed from the two-time former champion.
10: And on the men's side, Abigail, Alexander Zverev, the top seed, he survived a 5-setter in round one. Was that an early warning sign ahead of his match tonight?
15: Oh, quite possibly. He did have a tricky draw on the very experienced Italian Lorenzo Sonego, but he was actually 2 points from defeat, Zverev, in the fourth set and had to battle long. He has had a lot of experience, though, throughout his career. He's 29 now. In the very early years of his career, he went to 4 sets and 5 sets in the early rounds of majors quite regularly. What he didn't have then, which he does have now, is a Grand Slam trophy, which he picked up at Roland Garros. And there's a cause for maybe the idea that he's been battle hardened now going into the rest of his tournament. It was a new situation for him being the top seed at a major event for the first time. And so we'll just see if he can keep growing in form and confidence as he goes again, looking to build on that 6-4 in the fifth win.
10: And briefly, Abigail, it could be a really emotional night for Gael Monfils, couldn't it?
15: It could indeed, and we think that often of the Frenchman at the moment, but wow, did he impress on the Louis Armstrong Stadium a couple of nights ago on his 40th birthday, a 4-set defeat of world number 60, Adolfo Vallejo. He absolutely soaked in the atmosphere as a wild card entrant into his final career Grand Slam, 10-year anniversary of when he made his best major run here to the semifinals. He's up against an American, so the crowd support might be slightly split this time around. Number 14 seed Lerner Etienne, very talented as his opponent, but we will enjoy everything we get to see of the flamboyant Frenchman. He's been such an asset of the game.
10: Yeah, he's very popular, isn't he? Great talking to you, Abigail. Thank you. That's our tennis reporter, Abigail Johnson, reporting live from the US Open Tennis at Flushing Meadows. Now to athletics, and Brussels is preparing to host the climax of this season's Diamond League, with the finals taking place on Friday and Saturday. The BBC's Adi Adedoyin is there for Sport Today.
16: Yes, welcome to Belgium. You join us outside the Meet Hotel. This is where the athletes take

0: part in this Diamond League are staying. It's been an incredible week for the American hurdler, Masai Russell, the Olympic champion who broke the world record in Zurich in the women's 100-meter hurdles last week. Commentator Ed Harry is alongside me. That was a stunning performance. I don't think many people, including Masai Russell, saw that coming.
1: She had spoken on the eve of that meet, Addy, about the goal being to set the meeting record on every track she raced on. And if the meeting record then was also a world record, then so be it. But she quite liked the idea of inking her name at the top of every track she was competing on all season. She dominated the 100 hurdles this year. She is so quick. She put it all together in Olympic year. Struggled, I think, by her own admission, with being the Olympic champion and physically some injuries and things as well in 2025, as well as the mental side of being the Olympic gold medalist. But yeah, what a race. Talk about putting it all together with no wind reading at all. 0.0 to run 12.09 to take 3/100ths of a second off Toby Amusan's world record, which has stood since Eugene at the Worlds in 2022. An absolutely stunning performance.
0: Well, I spoke to her at the press conference and asked her, had that world record performance really sunk in yet?
2: It's like it has a little bit, but not all the way. I don't think it's completely soaking in yet, just because I'm not done with my season. It's like, yeah, I know I broke the world record, but like, that doesn't do anything for this weekend, and it doesn't do anything for next weekend. So, you know, I've been someone that's run fast times, but I'm ready to show the world that, you know, I'm not just a fast runner when it doesn't matter. I want to be able to show that I can do it at any time, any place, any championship, anywhere.
0: Tell me, what did the race actually feel like?
2: It felt easy. It felt like another day. You know, I was just competing. I was in the zone. And yeah, when the time came up, I was like, okay. But it didn't feel like anything different.
0: And the question obviously people are asking is, how possible is it to go sub 12?
2: Yeah, I mean, who knows what's possible at this point. I think, like I said in the press, like, with the proper wind, proper competition, proper heat, you know, who knows? Like, I don't put limits on myself. I don't even write times down of what I want as a goal anymore, just because I don't want to put a limit on myself. Like, I don't know what I'm capable of. So I do think sub 12 is possible, but, you know, we'll just have to see.
0: You are the Olympic champion, but how important is that world record in terms of the mark you want to leave in the sport?
2: Yeah, it's a huge mark that for me that I knew that I had to check off to be considered as one of the greatest of all time, one of the best hurdlers to ever touch the sport. You know, there's been so many athletes, so many great athletes who've never been considered a world record holder, who've never broken any world records or American records. So for me, it's just about getting the records and getting the titles. And yeah, after winning the Olympics, I knew that I started the trend. So now it's like, all right, I did this once, let's keep it going.
0: You seem quite chilled about it all, obviously very excited that you broke the world record. What about family? When they saw what you did, what was their reaction when you spoke to them?
2: Yeah, no, they were like freaking out because they were actually there. Like, they were in the stadium. That was the first time they'd ever been to a Diamond League in Europe. So for them to be able to be there at all Diamond Leagues I've run at this year, all the races I've run at this year, like, they were at this one. It was just like crazy, right place, right time. And I mean, it was a blessing. So for them to be able to be there to experience this moment with me, it's like, you can't ask for nothing better.
0: In terms of going that emotional high, how hard is it to kind of reset? I remember speaking to Josh Kerr, who broke the mile record at the London Diamond League, and he said emotionally it was quite tough to press the reset button and refocus. How hard has it been when you've reached the mountaintop, as it were, last week, to now reset and you go again in this Diamond League final and then the ultimate?
2: Yeah, I think for me, my mindset, even though I broke the record, it never changed anything. I'm just like, this is another Diamond League. Yes, I broke the world record at this Diamond League, but it's not anything different, you know? It's just another race. Now comes the big show, the Diamond League final and the ultimate championship. So for me, I don't think that I ever let my mind get too high. I was like, I'm giving myself 2 days to look at the comments and post on social media and do all these things. But after those 2 days, like, I got to get back locked in, get back focused, reset, because there's still more races to go.
1: Well, that is Masai Russell speaking to you, Addy. At the same time you were having that conversation, I was at the other end of the room speaking to Jacoby Tharp. He broke the men's sprint hurdles world record, did it early in the outdoor season in the semi-finals of the U.S. Collegiate Championships in Eugene, and he went on to win the U.S. Collegiate title in the final. Before we talk more about the season he's been having and his world record, I wanted to know what he made of what Masai Russell did just a few days ago.
3: I mean, it was definitely insane. Like, a whole bunch of people were talking about how she was going to break it sometime soon, and she ended up doing it. So, I mean, it's a great bonus to her amazing career, and it just shows the type of athlete that she is.
1: And like, hurdler to hurdler, like, technically what she's doing, but also mentally what she's doing, how impressive is that?
3: I mean, it's super, super impressive. Like I said earlier,

like, I aspire to be like that. Like her setbacks and then her extreme launch forward to Olympic champion and world record holder. I tend to be Olympic champion someday, so I definitely take a little bit of

0: up, who's going to be going in the men's 110-meter hurdles. And this Diamond League final, it's a different format to the rest of the season. Just explain how it works.
1: It's held over two evenings, Friday night and Saturday night, and they need both evenings, Addy, because we've got 16 events on each night with 32 diamond trophies in total being decided. People are here because they've qualified to get here through their Diamond League performances throughout the season. Every other Diamond League puts on half of the events. Eight for men, eight for women. This is the only one which puts them all on. 16 for men, 16 for women.
2: Our thanks to Ed Harry and Addy Adedoyin in Brussels. And one basketball line for you. The LA Clippers have been fined $30 million by the NBA for violating salary rules in order to funnel millions of dollars to star player Kawhi Leonard. It's the largest fine in the league's history, and Leonard has also been fined $700,000. The Clippers will have to forfeit five first-round draft picks between 2029 and 2033. And a reminder of tonight's breaking football news. FIFA has accused UEFA of a smear campaign over President Gianni Infantino's scrapped plan to sell off stakes in the World Cup. There is much more on that on our BBC Sport website. But for now, from Mimi Shatlada and the rest of the Sport Today team, goodbye.
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0: ABC News. Good morning. I'm Noni Edwards. The number of Australians missing following devastating flooding on the Nepal-Tibet border has been revised down to 36, with two citizens confirming they are safe. South Asia correspondent Rachel Clayton reports.
1: It's been more than a week since a glacier collapse in the Himalayas sent ice, rock and mud sweeping through the country's border region with China. Nepali authorities say at least 20,000 homes will need to be rebuilt in new, safer locations. Search and rescue efforts are largely focused on six hydropower project sites where hundreds of people are believed to be trapped. Rescue teams from India, China and South Korea are helping drain water from the tunnels and conduct controlled blasts to allow excavators inside. Meanwhile, attention is turning to the growing humanitarian need, with UNICEF warning at least 22,000 children urgently need safe drinking water and better sanitation.
0: State and territory leaders are calling for urgent federal action as new data reveals the number of aged care patients stranded in public hospitals has risen by about 50% in 1 year. Here's National Health reporter Stephanie Zalzell.
2: Figures collated by the states and territories show there are now more than 3,700 aged care patients languishing in public hospitals across the country, an increase of about 50% since last September. State and territory health ministers will enter a meeting with their federal counterpart Mark Butler today, calling for urgent action. The meeting's chair, New South Wales Health Minister Ryan Park, says it's frustrating.
3: I'm really angry about it because it's having a big impact.
2: The federal government says it's pledged an additional 5,000 beds a year by 2029 as part of a $3.7 billion package.
0: The government's shutting down enrolments to a vocational education and training course over suspicions international students are using it to rort the visa system. Isabella Tolhurst reports.
4: The government has new powers allowing it to cancel enrolment into courses, which it says will protect the integrity of the international education system and slow migration arrivals. It's now using the powers for the first time to shut down international

0: enrolments to the Graduate Diploma of Management, following concerns students already in Australia were transferring into the course to prolong their stay. Transfers into the course jumped dramatically, but commencement and completion rates have remained low. The government has been increasingly turning to regulatory levers to slow visas as it seeks to bring net migration down.
1: Pacific leaders have criticised China's recent intercontinental ballistic missile test at their most significant regional meeting. Here's Foreign Affairs reporter Stephen Jedgetts.
2: Pacific officials have spent weeks wrangling over how they should respond to the test back in July. Several Pacific countries have already condemned the test, but now Pacific leaders have backed a final communique at the PIF forum, which says they're concerned about the test and that they didn't get adequate notice beforehand. But there are question marks over how firm the Pacific consensus is, with Nauru refusing to back the statement and Kiribati seemingly absent from the leaders' retreat.
1: The Gulf state of Kuwait is condemning another wave of Iranian missile and drone attacks launched by Iran. Middle East correspondent Matthew Doran reports.
3: Iranian state media, citing the country's army, said missiles and drones were launched at US military sites in Kuwait and the United Arab Emirates, targeting communications infrastructure, equipment depots and aircraft hangars. Vision from Kuwait itself shows damage to a residential building too. The Kuwaiti Foreign Ministry has condemned the strikes and promised to do everything possible to protect its security. Iran says it will continue to attack US targets so long as the US attacks it. It comes as Israel's defense minister says his country will bomb Iranian energy infrastructure, sending it back to the Stone Age if Iran attacks Israel. Matthew Doran, ABC News, Jerusalem.
1: Ukrainian President Volodymyr Zelensky says US negotiators trying to broker a solution to its war with Russia are due to visit both Ukraine and Russia soon. The Ukrainian leader says he expects the important meetings to take place in coming days. It comes as at least one person has been killed in another Russian attack on Kyiv, part of escalating exchanges of missile and drone fire. And just recapping our top story, two further Australians have been located safe following the Nepal flood disaster. The government says the citizens were previously uncontactable but have now been found safe and well and don't require consular assistance. There are still 36 who remain unaccounted for.
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9: Hello, Katie Smith here. This next story is from the World Service podcast, Not by the Playbook, from the BBC World Service. 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Pioneering Matt Scott is a five-time Paralympian. He picked up two golds and a bronze medal as part of the USA's wheelchair basketball team. Having left the court for the final time, he's now fully focused on his Fly Without Limits Foundation. It provides opportunities and adapted wheelchairs for individuals living with physical disabilities who want to compete in sport.
10: So right now I'm sitting in my everyday chair, which is more conducive to rolling around in the streets. It's narrow so I can fit through any doorway. I can pop up curbs and it's more lightweight for me to load it into the car. Whereas my basketball chair, which is also with me, it's a little bit more heavy duty. The wheels are angled out, so it spins really fast. And also when it's next to another wheelchair that has those wheels angled out, the point of contact is at the bottom and not at the top. So there's no risk of injury. My basketball chair is made of titanium, so it's really strong, but also lightweight. And it just looks damn cool, to be honest.
9: Yeah, love that. Because one of the things that still seems to surround disability sport and I suppose disability in general life and culture is a misunderstanding of how to talk about it, how to approach it. I think people are probably a bit scared still, aren't they? If you've come at life never having had a disability, it's just making sure you say the right things or create the right attitude. And I saw one really powerful thing you said once that was, we don't want pity. We're not here to say, hey, clap us, well done. We're great athletes. We are some of the top ballers out there. Like, just watch it. You'll see.
10: We're going.

0: to do it whether they watch it or not, right? Like the greatness doesn't come when the audience comes. The greatness is consistently being built. I'm such a big supporter of adaptive sports. Even though I'm not competing at the moment, I still want to make sure that I'm pouring into this sport. You mentioned me not wanting to, succumb to pity. And I try to sort of just get rid of that pity model. Like, that thing is something that we're trying to get rid of at Fly Without Limits, because people with disabilities are truly capable of great things. I want to highlight the abilities in disability and not have people try to skate around it and avoid the topic.
1: So take us back to the start for you then, Matt. What was growing up like for you?
0: I was born with spina bifida, which is a congenital birth defect. And so, like many of my counterparts or teammates or other people with disabilities that have acquired their disability later in life, I was always born with this circumstance. Growing up, I was a goal setter. I grew up in the Bad Boys Pistons era in Detroit, and there was a lot of basketball courts around. And for me, playing basketball and participating with your friends was everything. It was honor. It was respect. It was acceptance. And so I really yearned to be on the court. I got my first basketball from my parents a really long time ago, and I would just dribble around the court. And I quickly went from, hey, there's that kid in the wheelchair, to, oh, that's that kid with the basketball. So really early on, basketball was my identity, and people identified me as an athlete.
1: So did you feel accepted even though you looked different to the people you were playing with?
0: That's a great question. Sometimes yes, sometimes no. That's the beauty of growing up as a kid. You're going to get made fun of one day, and then the next day you're going to be doing the making fun of, right? Like, you know, some kids are too tall, some kids have glasses, some kids have braces, there's other kids in wheelchairs. Like, you're going to get your day. I learned that quite early on, that not to take things too personally, because at the end of the day, these are my friends. And the reason why I'm in this circle is because they want me to be here. I took my lumps just like everyone else. And of course, I was different, but I loved being different. And I still love to be different. I feel like even now when I enter a room, I often feel like the only one. And I often feel that I have to represent. And maybe that's an unfair pressure to put on myself, but I do still feel that in a lot of arenas, whether it's in the media, whether it's in corporate space, whether it's eating lunch or breakfast. I just always feel like a lot of times I'm the only one. So I better put a damn good face on.
1: But, I mean, you've got a massive smile when you say that, and you sound like you embrace the challenge. But is it a burden at times?
0: I don't see it as a burden, but I could see where it could be interpreted as a burden. I've spoken to disability advocates, because previously, I only advocated through sport. That was my main source of advocacy. Whereas now I'm stepping into another arena, I've been able to, you know, be in government buildings and speak to policymakers and run in my own foundation. And I'm connecting with other advocates. I've seen another perspective that's just like, I'm not here to inspire you. That's great that you're inspired by me just existing, but I'm not here to inspire you. Whereas I come at that from an entirely different angle. I wake up every morning super early. I go to the gym. I post a motivational quote. Like, that is who I am. That's who I want to be. Whereas, like, I understand that there's other people with disabilities that just want to take the trash out, feed their kids, go to work, and not be like this inspiring figure. They just want to live their lives.
1: And I suppose the Paralympic movement or adaptive sports in general, there has to be space for both of those, right?
0: I totally agree. I felt like, and I still feel like this to an extent, I felt like as a Paralympic athlete, we get a lot more of the visibility. They see us, you know, now it's on TV, now it's online. So I feel like us representing really well opens up people's minds to what disability actually is. It's not just wheelchairs. It's not only limb differences. There's so many different disabilities is my point. And I think the parasport movement opens people's eyes to that. Like, there's no one size fits all with disability. And I think that's the truly beautiful thing about the parasport movement, is you get a chance to see so many different people adapting to their circumstance and really excelling in the sport.
1: Because I remember in this country, in the UK, after London 2012, the Paralympics, there was a campaign, this superhuman narrative.
0: Superhero. Yeah, exactly.
1: Yeah, and it was brilliant in terms of galvanizing real interest, and it created some superstars within the

0: country. But there was a bit of a feeling after the games, I think, from the adaptive community who maybe play sports but have absolutely no ambition to become a Paralympic champion. They just want to keep fit. They just enjoy it. That they felt there was this pressure suddenly that every person who had a disability had to aspire to be that or be a superhero. I just wondered what your thoughts were on that.
1: Yeah, well, first of all, the London Games was a game changer for the Parasport movement.
0: It was incredible, wasn't it?
1: It was landing there. That was the first time I saw the Agitos everywhere instead of the rings. There were billboards. I think there was like a 24-hour thing going on with Channel 4. You could just turn on and you would just see adaptive sports. You would just see the para sports. And I had never seen that before. And for me, London really changed the game for everyone and raised that bar to a point where people need to step up. I think what you're saying is 100% true. I think even here, like, people are sick of the, well, I guess lack of a better term, is inspiration porn. They don't want to be just like this inspiring figure. But there are those of us who enjoy that. If you are doing something that you deem to be inspiring and you aim to inspire, you should be looked at like that, because having a disability doesn't inherently make you inspiring. It's the things you do with that disability.
0: As a two-time gold medalist then at the Paralympics, tell me about some of your favorite memories across the years, because you must have seen so much change as well.
1: I have. All of my best memories include my teammates. I played with some of the best guys around. We're actually planning the 10-year anniversary for the 2016 gold September. Well, we used to be a crazy bunch. So one of the things we were gonna do is just hang out in Vegas or something. But what we decided is that everybody is giving back to the next generation in some kind of way. So the best way to have our commemoration, you know, event is to host a clinic for the next generation. And so all 12 guys are going to come back, plus the coaching staff. And we're getting together through my foundation, Fly Without Limits. And we're going to host a clinic in LA, which is going to be like the backdrop for the next games. I'm so excited for that. I feel like I just danced around your question, but I really, really, I'm so excited about this event, because we haven't all been in the same room since we, you know, won that gold medal, and I'm really excited for it.
0: I want to take you back to another thing that you are famous for, not just your sporting endeavors, but that Nike campaign, the No Excuses, that I think a lot of our listeners will remember, they'll have seen.
2: I'm too weak, too slow, too big. I ate too much for breakfast. Got a headache. It's raining. My dog is sick. I can't right now. I'm not inspired.
3: Makes me smell bad.
0: Take me back to that moment about getting involved with it. Was it something you were excited to be part of?
1: Ooh, oh my goodness, yes. I mean, when I think of all of my favorite athletes, you know, Michael Jordan, Kobe Bryant, LeBron James, the list goes on and on and on. They're all Nike athletes. And for me to get that opportunity to represent not only myself, but my sport, represent the para movement, and really open the doors for a lot of people where the door was closed on, that meant the world to me. Could have been anyone. I'm fortunate enough to have been selected for that role. People still talk about it to this day. That was a lifetime ago. So I feel like we really did something special.
2: I'm fat. I'm thin. It's too hot. I'm not right. I've got shin splint, headache, to be distracted, exerting myself too hard. I'd love to really, but I can't. Just can't. My favorite show is on.
1: I think the biggest takeaway for me was that there are a million excuses that someone like me could make, and they would be socially acceptable. Like, if you saw me in my wheelchair rolling down the street and I said, you know what, I'm too tired, I can't do this, I think mainstream society would be like, eh, fair. That sounds about right. But I think that me laying out all those excuses while simultaneously doing the thing, I think that was a really powerful message.
2: I got a case of the Monday, the Tuesday, the Wednesday. I don't want to do this. I'll do something else.
3: What's the New Year?
2: Next week. Might make a mistake. Got homework. Well, I feel bloated.
1: Yeah, doing the thing while, you know, simultaneously complaining that I can't do the thing, I think just made people really kind of dive in and like, what is going on? And finally, there was that crescendo at the end. It was something very, very cool. And then I think it gives the audience this aha moment. Like, wow, okay, that was powerful. For me, that was groundbreaking for the sport.
2: Let's slow you down. I have to do this as soon as I get a promotion. I think I'll sit this one out. And my feet hurt.
0: The big event then on the horizon, and we couldn't not talk to you about this, is the LA Paralympics. I mean, it's li-

0: literally 2 years away now. I cannot believe it. It's come around so quickly. Is there a tiny part of you, Matt, that wishes you were still playing at this point to be part of that?
1: That's a great question. I feel like every time I get this question, I answer it a little bit differently. But this is how I feel. This is how I feel about it right now. I'm incredibly proud about my 20 plus year experience with the Paralympic Games. My first Paralympics was in 2004. My first national team was 2023. So I represented for a very long time, and I didn't miss a single event. It wasn't just every 4 years for me. I didn't miss a qualifier. I didn't miss a tryout. I didn't miss a practice. I was USA Basketball for the greater part of two decades. No part of me is chasing anything at this point. With my teammates, I won that gold medal. I've been awarded the individual awards. I've become a flag bearer for the delegation. I feel like I've represented myself, my country, and my sport incredibly well. And now it's time for me to put on my sport jacket, put some opportunities out there for some other people, and really create this foundation that I have with Fly Without Limits, where other next generation athletes are going to go knock those doors down that I wasn't even able to reach.
0: Tell me what it means to you then, regardless of not playing, but having the Paralympics in LA, what sort of impact could that have in the States?
1: Yeah, so I hope that our organizing committees and our media and our athletes are ready to put on a show, because this really is an opportunity to showcase what parasport is truly all about. Sometimes, you know, when the games are over in Rio or they're over in China or they're over, people have a tendency of being a bit more disconnected. But when we're right here in our home soil, I think that we have this opportunity to change perception. I don't want to make it the end all be all, but I do think it's going to give us the opportunity to shift people's view of what a person with a disability is capable of and what an athlete with a disability is capable of.
0: And are USA going to take home the gold in the wheelchair basketball?
1: Most certainly, men and women.
0: The crowd is going to be electric. And I mean, no excuses, right?
1: That's right.
0: Matt Scott and his Fly Without Limits Foundation. And with the Paralympics coming to LA in 2 years' time, who knows what it might be able to achieve. That story was taken from Not By The Playbook on the BBC World Service. And you can hear lots more fascinating stories just like that by searching Not By The Playbook wherever you get your podcasts from.

0: One of Australia's most recognisable broadcasters is facing the biggest battle of his life. Alan Jones has pleaded not guilty to multiple historical sexual assault charges, and now the case is before the courts.
1: I'm not going to dwell here on the allegations made about me, other than to say that I refute them entirely.
0: As witnesses step into the box and the evidence unfolds, the Case of Podcast will be your eyes and ears inside the courtroom. 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
3: Getting to know you, getting to know all about you.
4: I am intrigued by this getting to know you because I feel like I've gotten to know this bloke over about the last 30 to 40 years. Will we find out anything new about the great Paul Sirenan, Tigers legend, Blues legend, Kangaroos legend, and now a legend basically in retirement up north? How are you, Ciro?
5: Yeah, going well, thanks, Andrew. Semi-retired, mate, still doing a little bits and pieces with the New South Wales Rugby League and enjoying my footy, but all going very well, touch wood.
4: You'll never stop doing that, will you, for New South Wales?
5: Oh, I don't think so, mate. It keeps you young, you know, if you stay involved with any sort of sport, really, mate. But, you know, our great game of rugby league, mate, I've been blessed to be involved with it for a long time and continue to do so. And I pinch myself every day and tell myself how lucky I am.
4: Well, Ciro, I am going to be so intrigued as to whether I learned something I didn't know about you. I suspect I may. Let's start with the best nickname you've ever been given, because you've had a million of them.
5: Oh, I've had some doozies too, Andrew. Probably the Buttocks, Ryan HG. That was one which has kind of stuck over the years, but I've been, as you would know, Constable Care.
4: Yes.
5: Something donut.
4: Only because you worked at a donut agency.
5: Exactly. But I'll settle on Ciro. That'll do me.
4: Didn't Roy and HG also describe you as the man the Poms hate?
5: Oh, don't the Poms hate him?
4: Yeah.
5: That's right. Yeah, that too. And they, I think they've warmed to me a little bit now, mate. I've been out there a couple of times in the last few years, obviously with Curtis and Bailey both playing in the Super League.
4: That's so right, yeah.
5: I've made frequent trips over there and I've made some good friends over there.
4: Rate yourself out of 10 as a college football star.
5: Oh, 2.
4: Because I think that's something people have forgotten about you. You went over to, it was the University of Hawaii, wasn't it, way back when?
5: Yeah, way back when. But because I was, I mean, you go to college and attend classes for 5 years, but you're only eligible to play for 4 years. So I was, my first year was as a red shirting. It's a red shirt, is how they describe it. So just learning the game and like doing scrimmages at practice and whatnot. But I still used to suit up and run out to with the rest of the team and Aloha Stadium to the tunes of Hawaii 5-0, mate. It was fantastic. What a buzz that was.
4: How good. The first job you ever had, what was it?
5: Mate, I worked for straight out of school. I did a fair bit of labouring with the old man. Dad was a builder, so I was the only kid who dreaded school holidays because I'd get dragged in to look after two or three brickies and carry bricks. That'll serve the purpose, mate. But my first job was with a sportswear mob. The Thousands are all pretty famous around Gladesville, mate. They were involved with water polo and a few other things, mate. I had a short career with them, mate, before sort of looking to get into the police force.
4: What made you, Paul Sirenan, a good police officer?
5: I probably kept out of everyone's way.
4: That's not what I hear, Ciro.
5: No, I was very approachable, mate. I probably wasn't the world's best copper. I only made a few

0: refs over the over my tenure. But you know what, the mill room was very safe when I was around there. If your lunch was in the fridge in the mill room in the police station, I looked after it.
1: What was the first car you ever owned?
0: First car was a Datsun 1000. I think I paid about $800 for it. It had a leather sunroof you could wind back. And I remember I took off at the lights one day, and back in those days, like, there was no automatic seat adjustment for the backrest. So I...
1: Yes.
0: There used to be like a little bolt in there. Anyway, I took off the lights one day and snapped it and ended up looking at the roof and didn't know what the hell was going on. But, yeah, that was a bit unusual, mate. But yeah, it was a little beast, mate. So,
1: when did you fall in love with rugby league? Do you remember?
0: Oh, I reckon as a six-year-old, seven-year-old, a mate of mine I went to primary school with, they kind of dragged me along. They were short on numbers. You know, as little kids, we used to play front yard, backyard footy, you know, all the kids in the street. And, but I remember as a seven-year-old going and playing my first game and just thought, how good's this? And, you know, those days too, there was no, you know, mini and mod football. Under sevens was a full-size field, full-size football.
1: Mm.
0: And you just sort of run around. The kids are running around everywhere. So, it was fabulous. I got some wonderful memories from my early days.
1: I can imagine you at seven running amok. What's the best piece of advice you've ever been given?
0: My plenty of advice over the years, I think. But look, it's an old, not an oldie but a goodie. But yeah, the harder you work, the luckier you get.
1: Mm.
0: That's always been a good one, which is stuck in my mind. You know, it's people would say, "How are you? You're lucky to get picked for this team and do that," but they didn't know what you're doing when you were on your own and, you know, working hard or doing extra training or bits and pieces. But yeah, that's a good one for everyone to stick by.
1: When, if ever, did you seriously consider leaving Balmain/Sydney Tigers for another team?
0: Probably only once or twice, mate. I was approached by the great Bob Fulton, tried to get me in my first full year of grade in '86, and I went and sat with Bob and Kerry Packer, and that was quite interesting at the time. But again, just because I'd only just been great, and Balmain were on the up, and been a great pack of forwards and great bunch of blokes there, so never considered leaving. But probably I would dare say around 95, mate. I only had a couple of years left, and I really close. I actually went into the office to tell Keith I was going to go over to the Sharks and just signed there for a couple of years, and by the time I left Half Hour Later, I agreed to re-sign for 2 years with Balmain. So that's probably the respect I held for Keith Barnes.
1: Well, and he paid all you guys the same,
0: except for Benny.
1: Benny,
0: you know.
1: What's your favourite sport, Ciro, other than rugby league?
0: I love all sport, mate. But I'm a real keen cricketer as a kid. Athletics, I loved athletics as a kid. The old man used to coach us in a bit of throwing, a bit of javelin and shot put and discus, but I certainly love watching the Summer Olympics when they roll around.
1: Do you have a bucket list sporting event that you'd like to go to?
0: Oh, probably a Super Bowl, mate. I think, yeah, just from the, you know, the days way back in Hawaii, mate, it's probably one of those ones that you'd love to do. So I reckon that, a Super Bowl at some stage.
1: All right. Now, this stuff I'm very interested in from you, Paul. Your favourite TV show as a kid, what was it?
0: Oh, boy. There's a couple.
1: Yes.
0: you know, the Munsters are going to get chucked in there, to the Addams Family.
1: Did you have a favourite character from the Munsters by chance?
0: Oh, yeah. They're my Big Herman reminded me of Blocker.
2: You insinuating that I'm fat-headed enough to remove a piece of wood that was supporting the porch?
3: Precisely.
2: Balderdash. Dumb old porch.
0: Although he was, they reminded me of him. So.
1: Does Herman ever visit you?
0: apart from Gilligan's Island, mate, Hogan's Heroes, all those great shows as a kid used to run home and watch, you know, they're all wonderful.
1: Oh, you're a wuss. I thought you'd get to slip into a little bit of Herman Munster.
0: Oh, no. He's retired.
1: That's after a few quiet ones, I know. But it is very, very good. All right, what about movies, Ciro? Your favourite movie of all time?
0: It's probably a toss-up, mate. I reckon Field of Dreams was a favourite.
3: If you build it, he will come.
0: Field of Dreams, Shawshank Redemption, and for a bit of slapstick and fun, something about Mary, I reckon that's thrown in there too, mate. It's a classic.
1: Yeah, no, that good call. I think that might be our first something about Mary that we've received. But I will tell you though. Ralph Tucker and I were discussing before we had this chat, what would your favourite first car be? And Ralphie said Datsun. And then he said, well, I wonder what Ciro's favourite TV show will be. I'm like, Munsters is going to feature.
0: Jeez, how predictable. Huh?
1: And then movie, I threw out Shawshank.
0: Did you?
1: Yeah. So I need to be surprised by you. So I'm going to ask you this, Paul Sirenin. What is something, a hidden talent, something we don't know about you?
0: Gosh, well, I'm an open book, Andrew. You and Ralph seem to know everything about me. I wouldn't say I'm a closet, but I absolutely love music. I just, you know, if I'm at home on my own and, you know, I've always got the music on, I've got a couple of playlists I love going through and humming along to and singing along to, mate.
1: Well, let's go there then while you're hot. Who is your all-time favourite singer or band?
0: Oh man, who's your favourite child, Andrew? That's like saying that. But I've got to say, I reckon that the '80s, the music from the '80s, you cannot beat it. And even the young people these days are all back into the '80s music too, because it was music. You know, you could sing along to it, and you know, it wasn't the rap stuff that I listen to now. I'm showing my age now, aren't I?
1: And I'm stuck in the '80s with music too, but.
0: Yeah.
1: If I had asked you which decade of music would be your favourite, it would be a great answer. But your all-time favourite singer or band, come on, have a crack.
0: I'm going to go.
1: It would have been easy just to give me a Herman Munster or to let you off.
0: Yeah, I reckon. I think I'm going to go Dragon. I love that.
1: Ooh.
0: Old Dragon.

0: ORB too, Little River Band. I love them too. They're probably early, late 70s, early 80s as well. So
1: you've just put in my mind Blocker singing April Sun in Cuba.
0: Yeah, well, that's a go-to song for a lot of blokes, isn't it? But, yeah. So it's a cracker.
1: All right, what's the best concert you've ever been to?
0: I'd say Elton John, mate. He's a favourite artist as well. You know, Elton, mate, of all places, I saw him in Bathurst.
1: Really?
0: I saw him at the world tour, and it was funny because he came out on stage and he said, "Well, here's something I thought I'd never say. Good evening, Bathurst." it was Carrington Park, you know, where they had the
1: floor
0: up there. It was fabulous, mate. It was a great night, and he just played. He played all his old stuff too. It was a bit, you know, nearly 2.5-3 hours of just classic Elton. It was wonderful.
1: Well, there you go. You have shocked me that you saw Elton John in Bathurst. So that's fantastic. All right. Now, your favourite holiday destination?
0: Oh, boy. See, nothing that jumps out. I've been really lucky going to different places. I reckon there's a little spot. Yeah, there's a spot an hour south of me called Sandon River near Woolloy Mini Water. On the east coast. If you go inland from, it's on the coast from, you know, Broome's Head around that spot. It's a little place called Sandon River, and I don't want to give it away too much more information because it's a great little sanctuary. It's a national park now, and there's a couple of houses that were built there. It's a fishing village prior to becoming a national park. So I'm just fortunate enough. I've got a couple of mates who've got houses down there that we go down and stay at. So it's a great spot.
1: So you want listeners to look it up but not go there?
0: Well, look it up but don't go there.
1: Yeah. All right, a few quick ones to finish with, Paul Serin, and your take on clowns, great fun or terrifying?
0: Clowns?
1: Yeah.
0: Oh, great fun. They're good fun. Summer? Yeah, we all love a clown.
1: Summer or winter?
0: Oh, summer. Summer for sure.
1: Chocolate or vanilla?
0: Chocolate.
1: Sweet or savoury?
0: Oh, I'm a savoury sort of guy. Savoury.
1: Okay. Peanut butter, crunchy or smooth?
0: Smooth.
1: And finally, Ciro, now I've got a lot of faith in you to get this right. Tomato sauce, cupboard or fridge?
0: Oh, pantry. In the pantry, cupboard for sure.
1: No! You're a dud. You're a dud. Everything I've ever known about you, playing career, bloke, volunteer, all gone out the window. Paul Ciro, great fun getting to know you, mate. Look forward to catching up again soon.
0: Lovely talking to you, Andrew. Good on you.

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5: When the Taliban dramatically took back control of Afghanistan in 2021, millions of people, especially women and girls, had their lives plunged into uncertainty, fear, and repression overnight.
6: I feel so much pain. I feel angry. I feel devastated. And I see women stuck there. I hear the voices, the shaky voices.
7: Day by day, situation is getting harder. So I just wanted to check with you if there is any chance, if they can help us in evacuation to any country. Because we are in a very difficult situation.
5: I had just returned from the Tokyo Olympics and was sitting in hotel quarantine watching the Taliban move ever closer to Afghanistan's capital. As Kabul edged towards collapse, I started calling women I knew from Afghanistan. Within hours, the lives they had built as athletes, students and professionals would be gone. Even worse, those who had played sport faced the threat of death. 5 years on, many of the women I spoke to for the ABC are no longer in Afghanistan. Some escaped on the final military flights out of Kabul. Others spend weeks or months evading checkpoints and crossing borders before reaching safety. All of them had been involved in sport, one of the few spaces where Afghan women had managed to carve out a public life. For the women left behind, the reality has been very different. Millions of girls and women now live without access to education, many are barred from work, and their place in public life has been systematically erased. One of the athletes who managed to escape is Firuza Amiri, a member of Afghanistan's first national women's cricket team. Along with several of her teammates, she made it to Australia on an emergency visa, carrying with her the memories of the country she left behind and the uncertainty of what came next. Firuza, welcome to the Radio National Hour.
8: Thank you so much, Tracy, for having me.
5: Just tell us, is there a single day that goes by that you don't think about how your life has changed?
8: Well, no. It's been 5 years and I still cannot stop thinking about my country. I cannot stop thinking about Afghanistan and about people who are living there. My families are there and women in Afghanistan. And also, like, the country where I belong and, you know, all my family members are there. Every single day I've been talking to my family members and thinking about Afghanistan.
5: How much contact do you have with people still in Afghanistan, either family or friends or people that you know?
8: When we left Afghanistan, we could only come to Australia with only a couple of family members, like parents and siblings, and even some of the girls, their parents are still in Afghanistan. So I could just come with my parents and my siblings and still all my other family members, my grandmas and my uncles and aunts, and everybody is in Afghanistan, and all my friends are still in Afghanistan.
5: And so what is it like for them now?
8: The situation in Afghanistan, it is the worst way possible right now. It's been 5 years that girls and women are banned from their educations. They're being brought from public life. They are banned from going outside at home without a man. And even in Herat, where my city is, women are completely banned to go out. Even with a man, they cannot go out. They have to be fully covered to go out. So I think it's been every day that I've been talking with my friends and family members. And every time, like, I can't tell them what I'm doing. Like, I can't tell them that I am working here and I'm going to schools, and I feel how hard for them would be. And, like, when my friends are talking about that they can't go to school, I honestly, when they cry, I cry as well, because I feel how it would be living into that, like, such a country and do not have the basic rights.
5: And so that's one of the things that we rarely think about, is the fact that it's almost like there's some sort of guilt that you might feel for the life you have now when you're talking to them, knowing they cannot have access to any of that?
8: Yeah, well, 5 years ago when I left Afghanistan, I've been refugee second time in my life. I was born as a refugee in Iran, where when Taliban came for the first time, they changed the life of my parents. They've been forced to leave Afghanistan and go to Iran. But having not a very good life as a refugee in Iran. And when Taliban took over for the second time, I was so scared of me becoming a refugee. And like, my mom did not have the right to work in Iran, go to school in Iran. So I was thinking that I would be same situation for me. There is no point of me leaving Afghanistan. The only reason I left, I was like, okay, there might be a possibility when I leave Afghanistan, I can play sports and I can be safe and my family can be safe. Honestly, leaving my home country just simply because I'm a woman and I love

0: of sport have been the most hard things in my life as well. And coming here and starting over again, it's never been easy. Living as a refugee, I'm so grateful to choose a good country where I have all these abilities and I have the rights and I have the voice and the platform to play sports. But I've struggled so much restarting my life over here.
1: We're speaking to Afghan cricketer Firuza Amiri on the Radio National Hour as we mark 5 years this weekend from when the Taliban retook control of Afghanistan. Firuza, do you think that the women inside Afghanistan regard you and your teammates in the cricket team, the Afghan women's football team as well, and other athletes that are living and competing around the world, do they see all of you as their voice to the world because they don't have one?
0: I could say, unfortunately, like in the 20th century, right now, Afghanistan, the only country that the girls cannot go to school, play the sports and simply live their life. And it's a disappointing thing, but I would say, yes, we are just a little things that we can do is for those girls is just to keep playing sports and be the voice. Honestly, for myself and many of my teammates and all other athletes who came out of Afghanistan, there were so many points in life where we wanted to give up. We were like, there is no country. Where are we playing for? Why are we playing for? The only reason that we still keep going and the only things that has been motivated as is those women in Afghanistan. We do have the platform. We do have the voice. We have the ability to speak. And I think we should see ourselves responsible to do that. And I think every time we just get out there and play the sports, all the athletes out of Afghanistan, every time we go out there and play sport, we see ourselves responsible to just to show the world that what Afghan women are capable of. And they should have the right to play sports at this stage.
1: Earlier, we saw FIFA, the world governing body of football, recognise the women's national team as an official refugee team from Afghanistan. They can have a world ranking, they can play other teams, they can be involved in tournaments. That still hasn't happened for the cricket team, but I know that you and your teammates have been lobbying the International Cricket Council, the ICC, for many years now. What do you think is the holdup? Why won't cricket do what football has done?
0: Well, Tracy, things that happened in Afghanistan has never been a choice for any of us, not either the soccer team, not the cricket team. As I said, I literally did not have any choice over am I staying in Afghanistan or leaving. It would cost my death, right? And the situation in Afghanistan right now is nothing with us. It's all the political things that happened in Afghanistan. We should be away from that. And we were so hopeful that ICC, after 1 year of the support, we were so hopeful they would come up with a clear answer after the annual meeting in this year and recognize us as a team. And I think we deserve to be recognized as a team. Right now in Afghanistan is a very bad situation for the girls and women. We were hoping that governing bodies and countries around the world would support us to play under the Afghanistan flag, represent Afghanistan, and also represent those women in Afghanistan. 20 million girls in Afghanistan do not have the right to go to school today. And we were hoping that they would support us just a symbol of hope for those women and girls stuck in Afghanistan. We play. And anyway, Taliban are not from Afghanistan. They have a different flag. They have a different national anthem. They are completely a group of terrorists in Afghanistan. We are Afghans who want to represent Afghanistan. And I think we do have the right to be recognized and represent Afghanistan.
1: One of your teammates, also with the name Firuza, changed her family name to Afghan, because she told me the story that every time she plays wearing a shirt with her name on her back, everybody that can see that is reminded that she is from Afghanistan. The team is from Afghanistan. And I think, you know, just hearing the way you speak and the things that all of you have done in keeping the voice of the women so prominent, but does that also come with some kind of a danger? Is it dangerous for you to speak up the way you do? Do you feel that?
0: 100%. You know, like you are literally fighting with a group of terrorists that they can do anything. Women in Afghanistan, especially Herat, they've started to protest in the streets in Afghanistan and they're literally shooting them. for a couple of months, I was going through a very deep

0: depression that I saw a woman with fully covered Taliban just shoot at her just because she was raising her voice and she wanted to be free and she wanted to just walk in the street and have the right, you know. And for us, sometimes, like, you know, we feel that sort of like stress that something gonna happen to me, something gonna happen to my family. But also, Tracy, we are so responsible for those and women and girls. We are outside Afghanistan. We are hopeful we'll be protected. But I think still we are not doing enough. Women across the world should be today talking about Afghan women. We are talking about 20 million girls. It's not just one and two. We are talking about the nations who have been stuck in a terrorist regime that they cannot do anything. And I think women across the world should talk about it. And today we are celebrating equality. We are celebrating Women's Day without Afghan women exclude 20 million girls are excluded from that celebrations. And women across the world, when one woman is banned, all the women are. We should start, still, women should talk more about it. It's not a normalized thing. We shouldn't normalize that. They are Taliban, they are tourists, and we cannot do anything. We can do. We all have a platform through sport, through education, and through social media. We all can talk about it. And those women are growing up without education. I cannot imagine how this country is going to go far from here.
1: Mm. On the Radio National Hour, you're with Tracy Holmes. My guest today is Firuza Amiri, an Afghan cricketer who fled to Australia after the Taliban took back control of the country 5 years ago. Another Afghan athlete who managed to get out of the country, Firuza, is the Taekwondo competitor, Zakia Kudadadi. She became the first female Afghan Paralympian to win a medal, claiming bronze in 2024. Here's a little bit of what she had to say in the days before winning that bronze medal in Paris.
2: I want the world to not see Afghans as a victim or as weak, because we had a tough journey, but we still beat it. So therefore, I want these countries and people to see us as brave women. I want everybody to not forget Afghan girls, Afghanistan and Afghan women, especially those girls with the disability.
1: It's so emotional, Firuza, actually hearing you and people like Zakia there talking about the bravery that you have. And I wonder if you consider yourself, do you think things will change in Afghanistan anytime soon?
0: Under the Taliban regime, it will be so hard, as we might all know that Taliban, before they took over the country, they made the promises that women will have the right, but they will go to school under the Islamic law. But they haven't did anything with the promises they did, and they banned everything for the women. So I think with the Taliban, it would not be possible unless across the world, everybody come together and we protest and we talk about it and we keep talking about this situation, that something could be changed. But other than that, under the Taliban regime, it's just not possible.
1: You know, people have been writing stories in other forums, just talking about how the language has changed and the difficulty, I suppose, in addressing this situation. And they don't want to see a time come when the situation in Afghanistan now is normalized and the world just accepts that women are not part of the picture there. So they're very keen on trying to reinforce this. But how you get engagement from inside that country is very difficult. So Australia has an Afghanistan Development Partnership Plan, and they're very concerned about the Taliban's human rights abuses. They've committed to standing with Afghan women and girls. They've contributed over $300 million in aid since the Taliban took over. What do you think can be done more so to try and address this situation?
0: Well, to be fair, I'm very following the organizations that they what they're actually doing in Afghanistan, and like UNCHR and UN Women. To be honest, I haven't seen they are doing much. I appreciate everything those organizations are doing, but we are literally talking about no education in Afghanistan. Are they supporting those girls and making sure that they are educated? They are having the right. And with the mental health, there was something that is going in my mind all this time. I'm like, how those women are dealing with mental health? Like, I know my aunt, I talk to her every night.

life. And she is going through a very tough situation right now. She was a teacher 5 years. She's been banned from going to teach the kids. And she's like, I don't know what this girl's gonna do. If they've been 5 years old now, or they are 10 years old, you know? And what are they doing? Are they doing enough? And I think, why should Australia only do?

0: Fareeza, I just want to ask you, what is your dream for your life personally, but also what is your dream for your country and the 20 million women in it?
1: Tracy, you will not even believe it. I was wanted always to be a lawyer in Afghanistan. If I was not here 5 years ago, I would have been a lawyer in Afghanistan and I would help my people in Afghanistan. But I think those dreams have never died and I'm still doing it. So for myself personally, I will keep talking till I have a voice for the women in Afghanistan, till they get their rights and play for my country and represent my country with pride and raise the Afghanistan national flag into biggest stage. And I hope Afghanistan will be so free very soon. Afghan women deserve to be educated, deserve to play the sport. They as women across the world deserve to have the right to choose, no matter the sport, education or anything they want to be. I hope they all have the rights as any other nation across the world.
0: Are you going to study law here?
1: Well, I am doing my journalism and politics now. So very hopeful after that I will be able to do. I've been struggling with English, but I think I'm getting there now. So I will be studying law.
0: You know, it's remarkable. It is remarkable what you've done. And I know that you and your teammates work so incredibly hard at keeping the Afghanistan women's voice out there, front and centre. All of you are remarkable. Fareeza Amiri, thank you for joining me today.
1: Thank you so much, Tracy.
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0: ABC News. Good morning. I'm Noni Edwards. The Federal Treasurer says Australia is sending some of its best people to search for citizens missing in the Nepal flood disaster. Two more Australians have been found safe and well in Nepal and don't require consular assistance. There are still 36 Australians who remain unaccounted for. Jim Chalmers says the government holds concerns for those yet to be found.
1: Australia is sending some of its best people to that part of the world. Around 40 personnel are being sent there. About half of them are there already, part of our $11 million commitment. Good news that two Australians have been located overnight. We are concerned for the 36 who are still unaccounted for.
0: The Shadow Health Minister says reducing smoking rates is not the first priority in the opposition's illicit tobacco policy. If elected, the coalition would slash the tobacco excise by 80%, along with regulating and taxing vapes and nicotine pouches for adults. Amid concern from the government and the Australian Medical Association that the plan would likely drive up smoking rates, Senator Rustin says the purpose of the policy is to first smash the black market.
2: We obviously want to see smoking rates and vaping rates and the use of nicotine products reduced over time. But the absolute focus of this is to get this market out of the hands of organised crime.
0: A sentence hearing for domestic violence murderer Daniel Billings will continue today in the New South Wales Central West. Xanthi Gregory has the details.
3: The second of a two-day hearing into the killing of Molly Ticehurst is being held in the Supreme Court in Orange today. Billings has pleaded guilty to murdering his ex-girlfriend after he broke into her house late at night in 2024 and stabbed her. A forensic psychiatrist, Professor David Greenberg, will continue his evidence this morning. Yesterday, he told the court that in his opinion, Billings' depression at the time of the murder was not so severe that it affected his judgment and reason. Victim impact statements from four of Molly's relatives were read out, detailing the constant grief they live with. The prosecution and defence will provide oral submissions today.
0: Internationally, Israel's defence minister is promising to bomb Iranian energy infrastructure if Tehran launches any strikes on Israel. Here's Middle East correspondent Matthew Doran.
4: Israel Katz has spent the last few days ratcheting up his rhetoric ever since the US and Iran exchanged fire across the Persian Gulf earlier in the week. In a speech overnight, he said that Israel has been restricted from attacking Iran, but if it was to come under attack itself, the Israeli military would strike critical infrastructure, including power plants, sending Iran back to the Stone Age. The threats come as Iran says it's launched fresh missile and drone attacks on Kuwait and the UAE, prompting condemnation from mediator Qatar. Matthew Doran, ABC News, Jerusalem.
0: The judge in accused American child killer Lindsay Clancy's trial has rejected a request from her lawyer to remove a juror following a tense exchange. Jury deliberations will continue for a seventh day tomorrow on whether or not the former nurse murdered her three children in 2023. The 36-year-old does not dispute the killings but argues she was suffering from postpartum psychosis. Defence lawyer Kevin Reddington says AC

0: single juror is blocking the verdict.
1: The court has an instruction from the foreperson of that juror that's been working for a week now, saying that there's one juror who refuses to listen to the law that you've given him or her on reasonable doubt. My motion is to remove this juror that refuses to listen to your instruction on reasonable doubt.
0: If you or someone you know needs someone to talk to, call Beyond Blue on 1300 224 636. Italy's Prime Minister Giorgia Meloni will set a record later today for leading her country's longest-serving government. Europe correspondent Mazoe Ford reports.
2: Italy is a country famed for political instability. There have been 68 governments in the past 80 years. Current right-wing Prime Minister Giorgia Meloni is bucking the trend. Today, she'll become Italy's longest-lasting Prime Minister since World War II, overtaking a record of 1,412 consecutive days set by Silvio Berlusconi in 2005. Ms. Meloni's been praised for her leadership on the world stage and for cutting immigration, but criticised for a stagnant economy and failing to revamp the judiciary. The next general election is next year, where the biggest challenge will come from a leader and party even further to the right.
0: To sport now, and men's world number four, Felix Auger-Aliassime has suffered a shock second-round loss to 50th-ranked Karen Khachanov at the US Tennis Open in New York. The Canadian won the first set but eventually lost 6-7, 6-3, 6-2, 6-2. Italian Luciano Dardari and Argentine Francisco Cerundolo have also managed second-round victories. ABC News.
3: The widespread devastation in Nepal following catastrophic flash flooding has washed away villages and destroyed critical infrastructure. The death toll continues to rise while search and rescue teams work tirelessly to locate the hundreds missing. People are in urgent need of shelter, food, clean water and basic supplies. The ABC is supporting the Emergency Action Alliance and has launched the Nepal Flood Disaster Appeal. To make a donation and support the charity work in Nepal, go to abc.net.au/gives.
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6: Yes, Marlo Lale, and welcome to Fresh Off the Field, where you get the front row seats to all the sporting news coming out of the Pacific. My name is Sam Wykes, and every week we're bringing you the people, stories, and sporting moments shaping our beautiful part of the world. And if you have been listening to us for a while, you might notice things sound a little different around here. We're shaking things up, but hold the phone. It's going to sound very, very good to you. So make sure you stay tuned because we do have a big show coming up today. We'll kick things off with the big story where we take a deeper look at one of the biggest issues, events or achievements in the Pacific. And then we'll take a whip around the islands and bring you the latest from all our reporters from across the Pacific. And we'll also sit down with a big name from the sporting world for our big interview, and today we'll be talking to Ezekiel Webb.
7: I was a bit mind-blowing, just like the fact like we haven't even, like when I started playing basketball, we didn't even think of it being a career at that point. And the fact like it's starting, like this is like slowly snowballing into a career.
6: Man, Ezekiel Webb, Samoan Tokelauan heritage, only 19 years of age. He's heading over to Europe to play basketball, received the scholarship, put his highlights on YouTube, and that's how he got picked up. And he's only been playing basketball for 3 years because he was playing soccer before that. So pretty amazing story. So make sure you stay around for that one. And of course, we'll finish things off with a little bit of trivia to see if I actually know my stuff. Previously, it was Fresh Off the Dome with our co-host, but now it is me in the hot seat. So let's see if I've got my knowledge around sport across the Pacific. But let's get into our show.
8: The big story. One sports headline, plenty to chew on.
6: Yes, every week we kick things off by taking a deeper dive into the big story, the sporting event, issue or achievement making waves across the Pacific. And to help unpack the big story this week, we're joined by our Nevan cricketer, commentator and longtime Fresh Off the Field co-host, Melissa Fare. Hello, Ogeta.
9: Hello, Sam. It is nice to be back. Love chatting sport, Pacific sport with you on Fresh Off the Field. And yeah, looking forward to chatting today.
6: Yeah, we are looking forward to having you on regularly on Fresh Off the Field for this big story segment. You are one of the big guns, the big reporters from across the Pacific. So here you are. Here you are. So we are very grateful to have you on more often. But before we get into the big story, I just want to check in with you some of probably the most important stuff that you need to take care of, which is you first. That's the most important thing. And mm-hmm. the topic around, have you found your gym yet? Have you found your former Pilates studio to keep you in shape?
9: Well, I found out that, which I think is automatically my gym now, that Vanuatu Cricket has a gym, dedicated gym for its players. So I didn't need to put my uniform on, my training uniform, and go gym for free.
6: If it's free, it's for me. So...
9: It's you
6: found,
9: me.
6: Yeah, you exactly. found a way to get in there. Okay, you just got to put on your cricket uniform and part of the team gets to use the facilities.
9: Part of the team, exactly. But now I've also started a little fitness club with just my friends to kind of get the motivation for fitness going. So we've been walking for about 2 weeks now. So we dedicate an hour to walk and everyone just walks at their own pace and challenge yourself a little bit before I start taking them to the gym as well. So it's been great. I've been doing a lot of fitness and exercise here and it's nice to be able to do it with the community of my friends.
6: I am thinking and I'm picturing, is this going to head towards those influencer vibes of like, hey, this is a day in a life with Mel Fada here in Vanuatu. And come walk with me, come gym with me. But anyway, we're going to get into the big story. What is the big story that we're going to discuss this week?
9: Well, Sam, the Minister of responsible for sports in Vanuatu has just launched a new national sports policy to guide the development of sports across at all levels across Vanuatu as a country as well. And the new policy was developed after the previous one from that was developed and launched in 2019 for 2019 to 2024 has ended. So we have officially launched this week the new national sports policy that would, we're hoping that it would guide the development of sports in Vanuatu. But I think as any form of policy across the Pacific, whether that's in sport or everything else, I think one of the key things that we have to do is to look back on those policies and see whether they were actually successful in their previous the previous years that we had an existing policy. And I do think that it's important to start by recognizing sort of why a national sports policy like that matters and why it's important, because ultimately what we want from this is that it would give a clear national direction as to where we want our sports to go. And it should also tell us what we're trying to achieve really, and who is responsible for what and how it will be funded, and also how we will actually measure it working. So I do think that the launch of this new national sports policy is very important, but I also do think that this is probably the right time to look very critically at also what happened under the previous policy, because a lot of the challenges we are talking about today are not new in Vanuatu sports, and a lot of the challenges and a lot of the things that are addressed in the new policy have also been things that we've been talking about for 20 years.
6: Well, I was going to say I was going to say that, is it still around the funding and facilities and pathways? Like, is that usually the big ones?
9: Yes. Yes, these are definitely the big ones. And I just want to say, 2006 is 20 years ago, and I don't even, it blows my mind to even think of 2006 as 20 years ago. But, you know, there is a great research that was done by La Trobe University in Melbourne, along with a university in Japan, about sports policies in Vanuatu. And the research fully covered sort of the challenges that are within Vanuatu sports policy. And one of the biggest ones is education. And I know that this current sports policy and the previous one as well has wanted to incorporate sport more with education to make them more cohesive with each other so they're not two separate things. That actually hasn't happened. If we look at the last 5 years, or from 2019 to 2020 for in Vanuatu, there has been no sport, no actual proper sporting structures in schools. National school competitions weren't happening. We did not necessarily have any of those things. You look at our facilities after the 2017 Pacific Mini Games that we hosted. The facilities are now non-functional. We're no longer using them for sports. Sports have gone back to, like, for example, basketball. They're playing at an old basketball court that is outdoors out at start when we had basketball courts built at the new stadiums that we had in 2017. So a lot of these challenges are still happening. There are no consistent school competitions. I suppose we can say that one of the successes is the inclusion of women and girls and people with a disability, because we do have a great Paralympic committee that is running, and we do have great para athletes that are now competing and representing Vanuatu. And one of the key achievements for that is winning our first Commonwealth Games medal through para javelin. So our para athletes are doing really well, and our women are doing really, really well in sport. But outside of that, nothing else has actually been happening. And our Vanuatu National Sport Commission as well. I'm at this point, I'm like, is it worth creating a new policy that is trying to address new problems, or do we go back to addressing the same problems that we've already had?
6: Yeah, there's probably going to be an overlap on those anyway, because some of the old issues are still the new issues that won't go away, especially when it comes to funding and getting the facilities to where they need to be able to help create, you know, further improvement within the sporting landscape. So if you were to start now, though, like when you think about the little wins, they always talk about like the little wins, you've obviously got the big ones that you want to get to, but some of the little wins, how can you achieve them quickly so you can start to see some momentum to be able to get you to the big issues?
9: I think for me, some of the little wins, I think, is more investing in women's sports now, because you look at women's sport in this country, we have been the most successful. Women have been the most successful in sport, but they get the smallest recognition in terms of sporting recognition in this country. You look at other smaller sports as well, Vanuatu beach volleyball, you look at cricket, even though cricket is starting to develop a bigger following now, it's still considered a minor sport in this country. And then you compare that with football that have existed and have received the most funding since the beginning of its existence. They've had the most funding and they are the most well-funded sporting organization here. I think if we want to celebrate those wins, we have to celebrate all achievements across sport, and we have to acknowledge when other sports that aren't football are succeeding in this country, because a lot of our success has been on women's sport, especially Vanuatu cricket. The women's team is the highest ranked highest ranked sporting team in Vanuatu for Vanuatu. We're ranked 30th at the moment. That is the highest ranking for any sporting team that represents Vanuatu. We don't get the same recognition, but I think we still have to celebrate them. We look at, like today, Vanuatu Cricket has just put up a post about the success of Rachel Andrew, who is the captain, and Nasmana Navaika, who are competing in Darwin and will be playing the Division 1 Women's Premier Finals tomorrow in Darwin. So I think celebrating those small wins, but then at the same time, addressing some of the bigger challenges. I think Australia has just announced a 15.6 million funding for 13 Pacific Island countries. We do not know who those countries are at this point in time. Vanuatu might not even be part of that, but I think developing a better strategy around their sports diplomacy,
6: yeah,
9: and a better strategy around the high performance of sports. Because right now we're still doing sport for fun. Vanuatu cricket is doing it at a high performance level. Football is now starting to do it as a high performance level. But nationally, there is no high performing structure or strategy for sport. And I think that is the biggest problem, because that is what makes our government systems and our ministries and departments to not take sport seriously.
6: Yeah.
9: And I think that's unfortunately it. So firstly, acknowledging all the successes of our para athletes, of our women athletes, of our smaller federations that are representing Vanuatu with so much pride, and doing that. And then once we get the opportunities to receive funding the way that the Australian funding is happening, and whether that comes to Vanuatu or not, there will be other funding that we can tap into to develop high-performing sports. And I think just putting some right people in the right places, Sam. What do you think about it?
6: Yes,
9: do you
6: think
9: this is also about this?
6: No, you're spot on. I think the first thing that I'd be looking at is aces in their places. You get the right people in the right spaces that can get the job done, that understand where you are currently and where you want to go. And then, okay, so then you have, and what outcomes you want to achieve from anything that you want to create. And so if it's cricket, okay, so who are the key players in cricket, you know, domestically, but also with Australian cricket? How do you get those collaborations going and then figure out the funding model with them to go, okay, if there's sports diplomacy in place, how can we help each other out here and create some meaningful pathways and systems to create something special? And you mentioned the $15.6 million that the Australian government has now put into the Pacific over the next 4 years, I believe it is, so 14 Pacific countries, and it'll provide access to high-performance training, help athletes qualify for, like, major sporting international competitions. I think the key targets are, like, the 2027 Pacific Games in Tahiti, the 2028 Olympic Games and Paralympic Games in Los Angeles, and the 2029 Pacific Mini Games in Rarotonga. So this is all, key events that are going to lead to 2032 as well with the Brisbane Olympic Games. So there's funding there for development and pathways. But you're right, you need the right people in the right place to make sure that money goes into what it's supposed to. So I think there's a starting point, but you just need the key players.
9: Yeah. I do want to ask you a question with regards to the $15.6 million funding across the 4 years and across the countries. What do you think would be a great way to measure success at the end of those 4 years? Because, I mean, we do, when we talk about sport, and I'm sitting at the moment, where we talk about success in the terms of participation and all of these different things. Is this, how would you measure the success at the end of those 4 years?
6: You can obviously go to the easy ones around how many wins you get, gold medals and medals, and how many people, that's probably the easier one.
9: Yeah.
6: But I think we've got to get to a stage where, across the Pacific, where you're self-funded. You know, commercially, that's a measurement of success for me, because, man, the government grants are always going to be great. But what happens when if that ever dries up? Like, how do you become self-sufficient? And that's where we need to get to, and what you're talking about when you're talking about the right people, like how do they get to a place where there's other revenue coming in, where I know it's hard with population size and infrastructure and businesses within the islands, but man, we're connected globally now. Like, you know, social media and the internet has connected us more than ever. And I believe there's a way to be able to reach, you know, people from around the globe who are of Pacific Island descent, who I know would love to give back to their country of birth or where their parents or grandparents are from. And if they can do that and become self-sufficient, I think that would be a measurement of success if that ever happens.
9: 100%. I just wanted to add, because I did saw on your Instagram stories about the Drua and all the coaches that they've sort of the new coaches that are going and part of the system as well. And I think that is one of the biggest way to measure success is how many locals do we then develop and give them international accreditation at the end of the end of those 4 years, that and how self-sufficient our teams are, but also how many more major tournaments, and just being able to have Pacific Island athletes that are able to qualify for other international tournaments on merit, how great would that be? That would be a great marker for success for us, I think, as well. And I fully agree with everything you've said, but I just wanted to add that, like, that with what's happening with the Drua, my understanding of rugby is very small, but to see the locals that make up sort of like the coaching and the staff in terms of these sporting spaces is great to see. And I think that would be great if we could achieve that across a lot of sports across the Pacific.
6: I'm with you 100% on that. And man, Mel, if that's the first intro on what we're talking about with the big stories, we're going to have some fun here on Fresh Off the Field.
9: I think so too.
6: But we will leave it there for now, and we'll check in again next week. But I'm going to love this segment, and I'm sure our audience will as well. But we'll get something big for next week. Until then, take care and all the best with everything around your gym space, your walk-in crew, and obviously the cricket stuff that you're doing as well.
9: Thank you, Thomas, Sam. Always, always great to chat with you, and I look forward to more chats with you next week.
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6: Next up, we're getting to our reporters from around the island, so stay tuned for that. But before we do that, this is what I'm looking forward to the most, is that I get to play some of my favourite jams. And this one, we're going to kick us off with Pee Wish, Malolele.

0: Yo, that was Malo Lale by P Wish, one of my favorite jams, that one. And if you've just tuned in, you're listening to Fresh Off the Field with me, Sam Wykes, and we are just about to head off around the islands and catch up on some of the latest sporting stories from across the Pacific. So let's get to our on the ground reporters right now.
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0: Yes, first stop around the islands. We are going to PNG and we have Patricia Kiamo with us. Patricia, how are you and what is happening in your part of the world?
2: Hey, Sam, I'm doing great and a lot is happening here actually. Lots of talks around rugby league and we've got massive amount of sports wrapping up their season. So it's a whole lot of action going on here.
0: Oh, nice. Well, lay it on me. I'm keen to hear what is happening because I have seen a little bit around rugby league and golf coming together with the Jerome Luai stuff, which has been pretty interesting to follow. But, yeah, what do you want to share with us here?
2: Yes, so over the weekend we've got the PNG Chiefs, well, as it is now, I'm calling him the PNG Chiefs player agent. So Jerome was here in Port Moresby over the weekend where we've got the PNG Open golf tournament happening. And, yeah, it was a bit of a surprise for me seeing rugby league mix up with golf, but everyone loved it. Yeah, I had a glimpse of things towards the end. And, yeah, he was a celebrity day. Obviously, everyone was just gathering around here and trying to get a glimpse and shake the hands of the man who's going to carry the Chiefs on to 2028. So
0: what's it like on the ground there with him? Like, we get the reports here in Australia, and I guess I think unfairly treated as well for Jerome Luai, like, because they're saying, you know, it's probably a little bit disrespectful that he's travelling over to the Chiefs while still under contract. But I see it again.

0: Asar Ful that he is over there and doing some amazing things. But are the people of PNG really, you know, attracting towards Jerome and what he's going to bring to PNG?
1: I think there's a massive, you know, amount of excitement going on, regardless of, you know, everything else that's going on with the season still on. And obviously, there has been some negative, you know, comments around him coming here and all that. But mostly it's exciting. I mean, everyone's building off towards 2028, and the fact that his influence, you know, being player number one for PNG and all that, and that influence, and seeing six other players signing on with the Chiefs after his initial signing, that has brought so much excitement to the majority of the Papua New Guineans here. And him being here in the city as well, that has sparked a lot of fans. I think especially over the weekend, like, not a lot of people expected him to be at the golf tournament, and seeing him at the PNG Open, and he was part of the presentation after the golf open ended. Yeah. But mainly, I think a lot of people are talking about the level of influence that he's had, not just on the country, but on the other prospective players that the Chiefs have signed already, and the ones that are in discussions right now for potential signing. Like, look at Brian Toll signing on after Luai coming, and now people are talking about a possibility of Nathan Cleary signing on with the Chiefs, although nothing has been confirmed by the Chiefs management that they have approached Nathan or were planning to approach Nathan to sign. But that level of influence alone that Brian has had in that front, especially now that, you know, after Luai signing, we've got Tor, and yeah, talks around Nathan and what the three of them could do together if all of them were with the Chiefs. We've got two out of the three already. And, you know, having the three of them putting together one of probably the NRL's most successful halves combination with the Panthers, and having won multiple premiership with the club. And, yeah, so just that influence around Jerome Luai has been massive talk of the town in recent weeks.
0: Yeah, there's plenty going on there. A lot of excitement around his signing. Probably plenty more to come. And if you get Nathan Cleary, I'm converting over to the PNG Chiefs as well as a big fan, because that will be unbelievable if you can get Nathan Cleary. But let's move over to the PNG under 16 women's team. Yeah, what have you got for us here around the OFC and soccer?
1: Yeah, it was an early morning start for me today, because we were at the airport seeing off our PNG under 16 women's team. They've departed this morning for Honiara ahead of the OFC under 16 women's championship that's starting on Sunday. For Papua New Guinea, it's an interesting entry for them into this championship, because they competed in the qualifying tournament for this championship back, I think, in April. Yeah. And they finished just second in the qualifying tournament after Cook Islands, and missed out on qualifying for the championship. But they got a second chance when, a couple of months after the qualifiers, Tahiti pulled out of the tournament, of the championship that's happening in Solomon Island. So with Tahiti withdrawing, PNG automatically qualifies for the championship, having finished second after Cook Islands. So now they are off to Honiara, where the tournament will start on Sunday. We've got eight countries competing in the championship in two groups of four. We've got Fiji, Cook Islands, New Zealand, and Solomon Islands in Group A, while in Group B, we've got New Caledonia, Papua New Guinea, Samoa, and Tonga. And interesting about this this championship as well. It also serves as the qualifier for the FIFA Under 17 Women's World Cup 2027 that will be hosted in Morocco. And there's two spots for Oceania teams. So from this tournament, the eight countries competing, the two teams that make it into the grand final will automatically qualify for the FIFA Under 17 Women's World Cup next year.

0: Yeah, so it's a big tournament. So we saw a PNG team to Honiara this morning. So it will be an interesting next couple of weeks to see how the championship go.
1: Nice. Love it. Thank you so much. Thank you to us, actually. Patricio, appreciate all the information. A lot happening coming out of PNG. We look forward to checking in with you again on some of the biggest sports news out of PNG. But appreciate it. We are now going to head over to Fiji with Taina Basialo. And she obviously has news in the world of rugby. You just can't go to Fiji without talking rugby union. But she's going to kick us off with the OFC under-19s. Taina, how are you? Mula.
2: Well, thank you, Sam. Of course, the OFC Under-19 Men's Championship is currently underway in Samoa from the 1st of September up until the 14th. And we've got the defending champions, New Zealand. They've been drawn alongside Tahiti, Fiji, and Vanuatu. That's in Group B. And yesterday, Fiji made the perfect start to its OFC Under-19 Men's Championship campaign. But the real test is coming this Saturday. And they will meet defending champions New Zealand. So what happened yesterday was they opened their Group B campaign in style, putting 7 goals past Vanuatu in a 7-2 win. And this was at the Samoa Football headquarters yesterday. So the coach did mention that they can't, lean on that win. They've got a bigger test coming up. So we look forward to the next match, which is going to be this Saturday. And definitely one of the matches to watch for, yeah, the Group B division.
1: Nice 7-2. That is an absolute clinic out there to score 7 goals, only let 2 in. So we wish all the teams all the best in that one. And of course, let's go over to Rugby Union, Fiji Sevens.
2: So the Fiji Men's Sevens, they have officially started shaping their squad for the new season. And head coach Osekwe Lenisa has, started putting his players through their first major trial. And this all happened in Suva yesterday. And this is after 4 weeks of gym work. So the trials were really the first opportunity for the coaching staff to see where the players are physically and how they are responding after that initial conditioning block. So the coach, Osekwe Lenisa, is currently working with a large group of around 70 players, but that number will eventually be reduced to 35 for the second phase of preparation, ahead of the season that's going to start very soon.
1: And then finally, before I let you go, this one's a special one for me as well as for the Drua. A good friend of mine, Kempisi Maafu, has been announced as the Drua's scrum coach over there. So that officially announced yesterday. What's your thoughts around, Kempisi's played over, I think, 50 times for the Flying Fijians. What's your thoughts around his appointment being the scrum coach of the Fijian Drua?
2: Oh, that was a pretty exciting announcement that we had yesterday. Because considering just earlier this year, remember, Sam, I had asked you if I could use that interview because he had wanted to get into the Flying Fijians coaching squad. But the Drua is a step closer to that. And, it's an exciting time for the Fijian Drua to have, one of their own in the coaching squad, apart from forwards coach Ifire Mirawanga. And everybody's excited now.
1: Yeah, Alenda Soka is there as well, defense coach. So I think that coaching staff is going to be a very good thing for the Fijian Drua. And you're right, when we did that interview with Kempisi Maafu, we asked about his coaching aspirations, and then you got in touch and asked if you could interview him. And off the back of those two interviews, Tona, Kempisi can thank us for getting the word out there. I'll let him know it was because of us. But now, all good. All good. I appreciate that, Tana Vinaka. And until we touch base next time, I appreciate it.
2: Thank you, Sam.
1: All right, now let's head over to Gabriel Abello from Samoa, who has got some pretty cool stories coming out of beautiful Samoa. Gabs, you there?
3: I am here. Talofalava, as we say at this moment. Talofalava with a smile.
1: Talofa. What's happening in your neck of the
3: With a
1: woods?
3: smile, with a smile. While we are in full Measina Festival mode, it was formerly known as Te Awila Festival. And this year, the government rebranded it, and now it's called Measina, celebrating arts and culture. But it started a two-week plethora of sports. So we started on Monday, and it won't finish until next week. So any and every sport you can think of is happening right now on these shores. We had the Fautasi traditional longboat racing just 40 minutes ago, where Little Rina from Tuavua won. Our Samoan Kirikiti, or Samoan cricket, started on Monday.

0: together with rugby sevens, outrigger canoeing, the traditional games. We have the basketball as well, 5-on-5 with teams from New Zealand and American Samoa here all vying for the new inaugural title of Messina champion. And I just, not to mention that volleyball is also in full swing. But I think one of the most exciting sports that we are featuring for this year's Messina Festival is the inaugural flag football competition that begins next week, because it is a Olympic sport. And so flag football Samoa is putting up its first tournament, mixed men's and women's, including a team from New Zealand. So
1: how good is that? Well, we saw American Samoa beat the US not that long ago in flag football, the first time the US have lost, I believe it was in 14 years. And American Samoa was able to get the job done against them. So exciting times ahead for flag football across the Pacific. But when you think of how many people potentially are going to be involved in this festival, like how many are we expecting?
0: Well, at the moment, just judging from the numbers of not just the sporting teams, but also just the tourists, because this is our high season, because we're at the end of everybody's winter. So we get everyone to travel over. So we have at least thousands at the moment, and we see it every day, especially at night when we have the cultural festival. So it's not just the sports events that everyone is here for, it's also the cultural festivals that are ongoing. So it's a good time for everyone, as well as families, to come in to Samoa for a break, get away from the winter blues. So
1: nice. I'm looking forward to that. And personally, which sports are you keen to watch or participate in?
0: Well, I'm actually playing in flag football next week.
1: Are you?
0: So yes,
1: there we go.
0: Are putting in the Samoa. Oh, there goes a plane. Probably a whole load of people coming in.
1: Coming in for the games, yes.
0: Yes. So we put in a team. We'll call the Samoa Gridiron Packers, our women's team. So if you're keen, come watch and support. We're trying to get into the Olympics this time round.
1: I love it. And so the Gridiron Packers, who came up with the name?
0: I did, because I was mentored by the Green Bay Packers.
1: What do you mean by mentored?
0: I was there. So in 2023, I was over in the States, and one of the football teams was selected for me to basically be seconded, and I was seconded over with the Green Bay Packers. It was really eye-opening for me.
1: Gabs, that sounds different. Honestly, that sounds like an amazing trip. I would have loved to have experienced that, because you're right. Like, I'm not really an NFL man in terms of like watching the sport, but I love, yeah, I guess, the professionalism and the high performance stuff around the organization of the NFL. And for you to have that experience with the Green Bay Packers, very lucky for yourself to be able to do that. And then hopefully you can transfer all that knowledge into your side. What are you called again?
0: Samoa
1: Gridiron Packers. There you go. Well, all the best with your games, and I'm sure you'll keep us updated for that one. Really appreciate it. Until then, we'll check in with you around those results and what's happening around the festival. Looking forward to it.
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1: And there we have it, a quick trip around the islands. Really appreciate your time, ladies, Patricia, Taina and Gabs, for bringing us the stories from your part of the Pacific. And now we're going to get on to our second song for today, and we're going to listen to another banger. This one was a classic back in the day. It's One Talk's Rummaganji.

0: Yes, that was Ramaganji by One Tox. But you're listening to Fresh Off the Field with me, Sam Wykes. And stay tuned because we have our trivia coming up very, very soon. So you don't want to miss that. But first up, let's head over to our next part of the show and get to our big interview.
1: Fresh Off the Field, your front row seat to Pacific Sport.
0: Yes, it is our big interview for today. And this week I caught up with Ezekiel Webb, who is leaving the nest of home and he's heading over to a place called Andorra, which is between France and Spain, to take up his basketball scholarship. And as I said in the intro at the top of the show, he only took up the sport 3 years ago. He was playing soccer prior and he sort of fell in love with basketball and started posting up some highlights on YouTube. And that's how he was noticed. And so we got to sit down with him and chat about his journey and what it means to him to also be Samoan and Tokelauan.
2: Yeah, my mum, she's half Tokelauan and half Samoan. Her Tokelauan side, she's from the Atoll Hoka'aho, and her village in Samoa is called Lu'ulu Moenga.
3: Yeah, nice, bro. And what else do you know about both sides, around the villages, around, you know, big family as well? What's that like?
2: Yeah, big family, lots of family gatherings. I don't know too much about, like, the actual country and the culture, but I'm looking to learn in the near future.
3: Nice. And have you had the chance to travel back there before?
2: No, we had plans to travel in 2020, but COVID hit and it just messed up all our plans. So we're making plans now to go.
3: Oh, I'm sure you'll be looking forward to that one, getting over to the beautiful islands. But basketball, age of 13, you were playing soccer, then you decided to switch codes into basketball. So you've only been doing it for 3 years. You know, why the change?
2: So I was playing soccer and one time I was at school and all my friends were playing basketball. And I just decided to join in. I just found so much passion and love for it. And like, I just found it way more exciting and fun to play than soccer. And so I played both sports for a few weeks. Then mum and dad were like, it's time to choose because it's a lot just traveling between both sports. And then I was like, I like basketball. Like, I just find it so much more fun.
3: Did it come easy to you? Because it seems like you've progressed pretty well. We're going to get into that. But did it just come easy and natural to you?
2: Yeah, when I was when I started, I was like taller than everybody. And so it was just like pretty natural, just like athleticism and stuff. And I was just scoring at will. And so, yeah, that was another thing that helped me.
3: Yeah, being good at something and want to continue something that you love and that you're good at is obviously a way to keep moving forward in the right direction. But, you know, you've now picked up a scholarship in Andorra. Firstly, where is Andorra?
2: It's a country in between France and Spain. It's in the mountains there.
3: In the mountains there. Okay. And how, out of all places, how did you manage to land in that spot?
2: Honestly, it was through like my highlights. They reached out to me on Instagram, actually, just saying like, we've seen your film and like, we're a fan and we'd love to hop on a call. And so we hopped on a call and we had a chat about it and it just seemed like a perfect fit for me. And so it all worked out.
3: Did you have that feeling that this was a spam, that someone slid into your DM, or did you feel like, no, this is legit straight away?
2: Well, at the start I was like, oh, why would they want me? And then like, I went, and I did some research on like Dixon Sport Academy. I'm like, oh, like they're legit. Like, yeah. And then once we hopped on the court, like it started to feel real.
3: Man, some of the basketball highlights I've seen, it's sensational seeing what people can do, how high people can jump and some of the shots that you can take. Like in your highlight reel, like what was in there do you think that really caught their eye?
2: I think my athleticism, but just my ability to like to get downhill and get to the rim is like pretty impressive in their eyes.
3: And again, I'm a bit older than you. I know that your generation loves highlight reels and you know, the music that goes behind it. Like, what's important that needs to go into a highlights reel? What's it like making one?
2: I would say just like, it's pretty like, it takes a lot of time, but like it's 100% worth it just getting your name out there and just getting film out there. Cause like, that's how coaches are going to see you. Like, they're not going to see you if you're not posting your own highlights. So just, like lots of kids my age aren't confident enough to post themselves, but like that's how I got a scholarship. So like everything to the film.
3: Yeah, nice. You put yourself out there. And your parents along this journey, what's it been like for them?
2: It's been really good. I owe everything to my parents. They drive me to practice like pretty much every day, early mornings, late nights. They're finding it like they're very excited for me, but they're a bit like nervous because obviously I'm going across the world. But mostly they're all excited. So yeah, it's been really good.
3: Yeah, how was that conversation between you and your parents that, you know, that you're going to decide to take up this scholarship offer and head overseas at the age of 16? What was that conversation like?
2: It was a bit mind-blowing, just like the fact like we haven't even, like when I started playing basketball, we didn't even think of it being a career at that point. And the fact like it's starting, like this is like slowly snowballing into a career. It's been really cool. The conversation was good. Like we were just like, oh, it's getting real. Like it's either you commit to basketball or like you don't. And so like we just were like, I'm all in.
3: And how was mum in all of this as well? Because I remember leaving at the age of 18 when I played rugby and left home, and you know it was difficult for mum. But how's your mum been through this as well?
2: She's been really supportive. I would say she's probably taken the biggest hit on me going overseas since like I'm the youngest child and I'm her baby. And so like she's the one who's taken it the most to heart. And she's definitely going to miss me the most. So it's been good for her though. I know she's proud of me and she's a fan of everything I'm doing.
3: And what does it mean to you to be able to represent your family and do something pretty special at such a young age?
2: Oh, it means the world to me that I get to wear my last name on the back of my jersey, and like I get to do my family proud, and like all the hours and all the sacrifice that they've given me, and the fact I get to repay in the future with all my hard work, it means everything.
3: And how long's the scholarship for in Andorra?
2: I'll be doing 10 months there, so a school year. And I'll be playing in a league over there with them.
3: And for yourself, what's the long-term goal? Where do you want to get to?
2: The long-term goal is dreaming big, the NBA. And my short-term goal would be play Division One in America, Division One college over there.
3: We've seen the short format of basketball. We've seen the 3-on-3 at some of like the Pacific Games, the Pacific Mini Games, and it's growing quite fast. Is that something that you've watched or something that you'd like to do as well in the future?
2: Oh, yeah, 100% be interested. I know a few people who, like, represent their countries doing 3-on-3, so I haven't really looked into it too much, but I'll definitely take the time and look into it because I'd love to represent either side of my heritage.
3: Well, Zeke, we really appreciate your time. All the best for the future, and I'd love to see you don either the Tokelauan or the Samoan jersey at some point at one of those games, but much love. I'm sure you're going to kill it in the future.
2: Thank you so much for having me.
0: Yes,

0: you've just joined us, we just spoke with Ezekiel Webb, Samoan Tokelauan basketballer. We wish him all the best with his journey in the future. Hopefully he goes on to bigger and better things. But now we are going to head over to Fresh Off the Dome and have a little bit of fun with our trivia.
1: Fresh Off the Dome.
0: Yes, it is time to play Fresh Off the Dome, and it's a newly looked Fresh Off the Dome because in the past, it's been myself asking the questions to our co-hosts, and I've never really been in the hot seat. But now, for Fresh Off the Dome, our producer Tiana is going to be joining us for the end of the show. We're going to hear her beautiful voice come in, and she's going to be the one asking the questions. Tiana, producer Tiana, here she is. Say hello to the audience, Tiana.
1: Hey, Tiana Falava. Hey,
0: Tiana Falava. Oh, my goodness. Give us something, man. Here we go. All right, before we get into Fresh Off the Dome, Samoan Heritage, just give us a little bit of something about yourself so our listeners know who is speaking right now.
1: Yeah, so I'm the one that presses the buttons on this lovely show, and I have to listen to your voice 24/7. And yeah, let's go.
0: Here she is, right out of her comfort zone, the professional button pusher. Yep. And she does have to listen to my voice a lot and edit out a fair few things. So I really appreciate her work, but I think it's going to be pretty cool every week now that she's going to come up with the questions and lay it on me and see how I go with Fresh Off the Dome. Yeah. You're going to look after me first episode? Or
1: no.
0: Just straight out the gate?
1: Straight out the gate.
0: And go hundies. You go hard. Come on, man.
1: I've seen how you do trivia. And I'm not impressed.
0: Mate, you're not impressed. Hurry up and ask the questions. Yeah. Let's go.
1: Hang on. What's at stake, though?
0: What do you want to... Oh, that's a good question. Well, man, I'm already in for a jersey with Tinarau Rona on knees and footy yeah. And a feed as well. So I don't know. What would you like? There's jersey, there's the food, there's coffee, there's...
1: Jeez.
0: Oh, but if it's only me playing, how does this work?
1: Wait. Does that mean you have to ask me questions next week?
0: Let's do that.
1: Okay.
0: Let's change it up on the fly. You're asking me this week, and I'm going to ask you next week. And that way we're going to play for some content as the loser at the end of this year. We'll have to wear something Tongan or something Samoan and just say how much they love that country.
1: Yeah.
0: Are we good with that?
1: I'm so good with that.
0: I'm good with that because now I have to do more work going into it. But lay it on me. You're first up. I'm glad we solved that on the fly. Here we go.
1: Yes.
0: Fresh off the dome. Let's go. Yeah, Be ready.
1: Okay. So we're going to start with arm wrestling. Yeah.
0: What? Do you want to go? Me and you.
1: I beat you, mate. Mate, sticks over there. Sticks.
0: Sticks. Sticks, she reckons. We want to play that. Okay. Okay. Mate, I've got the gun show. Don't worry about that. Anyway, talk to me.
1: Okay. It's an ancient strength sport featuring fascinating historical milestones, legendary champions, and unique physical challenges.
0: Okay.
1: Question one. Organized wrist wrestling. So, like, this is the OG, like, before arm wrestling, it was wrist wrestling.
0: You hold on to the wrist.
1: Yeah.
0: Okay. Yeah, yeah.
1: And it began in a Californian saloon in 1952. But where did the sport first originate? Is it A, United Kingdom, B, Turkey, C, Egypt?
0: Ooh. I'm going to go Egypt.
1: Ooh. That's right.
0: Yes. Okay, there we go. That's one point for me.
1: Yeah.
0: Egypt. I knew it. They just look like wrist wrestlers for some reason.
1: Yeah?
0: Yeah.
1: Damn, okay. Okay, next question. Arm wrestling puts immense stress on what bone more than any other sport?
0: Do you want the official Latin term?
1: Yeah.
0: I think it puts pressure on the humerus.
1: Bruh.
0: Play that sound. Go on. Play that sound.
1: Yeah. This is crazy. Wow.
0: Holy. I told you. Wow. Look at my arms, man.
1: Can't see.
0: I know my anatomy.
1: I'm impressed. Okay.
0: The humerus.
1: This one might get
0: also known as the funny bone. There you go.
1: Whoa. Okay. In arm wrestling, what are the two main techniques competitors use to gain an advantage over their opponent? It is multiple choice, so I'm helping you.
0: Okay.
1: Is it the hook and roll wrist?
0: Yep.
1: The claw and the clamp? Or the top roll and the hook.
0: What was that last one?
1: The top, roll, and hook.
0: And then the first one?
1: The hook and roll wrist.

0: region. We unpacked the big stories. We heard from some amazing people. So until next week, that's us for Fresh Off The Field. My name is Sam Wykes, and thank you for listening on ABC Radio Australia. And this episode was produced on the lands of the Gadigal people.
1: This program has been funded by the Department of Foreign Affairs and Trade.
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11: Game two of the Top End Series and the record-setting Australian cricket team looking to win for a 10th consecutive time in the format. They already hold a record streak of 9 in a row. Can they make it double digits tonight against the touring South Africans? It's on our air right here on Grandstand Cricket through ABC Sport. My name's Corbin Middlemass. We are at the gorgeous Morara Stadium where the sun has just dipped below the Morris Rioli stand and the cricket is less than 15 minutes away. Alongside me, Jason Gillespie. Hello, Diz.
12: Hello, Corbin. 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
11: It's a gorgeous night again. I mean, you can set your watch to the temperature, can't you? So 27 at the moment. Guess what? It got to 32 today, and there's an overnight low of 18. It just reads that way right throughout the week.
12: That's exactly how Darwin is each and every time. We've got a great crowd building in here again, as the same as Sunday night. And, yeah, really looking forward to this fixture.
11: The warm-ups are just concluding. Just a little bit of squad news, firstly, and this might preempt what we're about to hear at the toss, but Alex Carey's here and he's been warming up. So Alex Carey has been added to the Australian T20 squad, and let's see what happens at the coin toss. Both captains are there, Adam Markram and Mitch Marsh. Let's kick it over to Brendan Julian.
13: Mitch, you got the coin. Tails is the call. And heads it is. Australia won the toss. Mitch, what are you going to do?
14: We're going to bowl first.
13: That doesn't surprise me. Is that because of the conditions late on the evening?
14: Yeah, we saw a lot of dew come in last game, so that's really the only reason. I thought the wickets played the same for the whole 40 overs.
13: What do you think about 178? You reckon that's a good score on this pitch?
14: I think in T20 cricket these days, you never feel comfortable unless there's a two in front of it. So I thought it was a great defensive effort from our bowling and an amazing innings from TD to get us through.
13: It was indeed. Okay, you got any changes tonight?
14: Yep, Sean Abbott comes in for Nathan Ellis and Alex Carey comes in for Josh Inglis.
13: Josh Inglis, not well?
14: No, he's unwell. He's got the flu. So if you're watching the Ringo, mate, we're thinking of you.
13: Yeah, the flu's 27 degrees. All right, there you have it. Thanks, mate. Aidan, what did you learn from that first game on Sunday night?
15: Yeah, quite a bit. I think the most obvious one was the dew. Quite a lot of dew. So would have also obviously bowled first, but chance for us to get some runs on the board and see where we go from there.
13: Yeah, you're going to have a bat tonight. 178 the Australians got. What do you think? You think that was a good score or do you think you need more tonight?
15: Yeah, I think you'd need slightly more. I thought the wicket was really good. The nature of the game nowadays, teams tee off, and if we come off, we back ourselves to get more. But again, you've got to respect bowlers. Quickly see what conditions are like and take it on from there.
13: All right. Have you made any changes from Sunday night?
15: Yeah, we've got two changes. Rassie comes in and Naba Peter comes in. George Linder misses out and Senior and Mutu Sammy as well.
13: You had to think about that, didn't you? Good luck tonight.
15: Cheers. Thanks, Peter.
13: There you have it. Australia have won the toss in game two and they will be bowling first.
11: Thanks, Brendan. So, interesting news. Australia going back to what they prefer to do. Game one the other night, this was actually the first time in seven T20 internationals that Australia found themselves batting first. So, this is what they prefer to do when they win the toss. We know their scoring power, and so they've done so here. They win the toss and they decide to field first.
12: Yeah, and both captains mentioned the dew as being a big factor in their decision-making. Aidan Markram acknowledged that he probably would have had a bowl first as well. So, it was pretty clear from the other night the dew played a role. and we'll no doubt see that again tonight.
11: Just on the umpires, they've made their

0: way out first. So Philip Gillespie, your cousin Diz, is out there alongside Sam Nagowski, and the third umpire is Donovan Kosh. So he'll have the duties upstairs. The Aussie fieldsmen follow them out, and from the other dugout, so the other corner of the ground, the two South African openers start to make their way out to the middle as well. It'll be Ryan Rickleton and Adam Markram again. Last word from you, Diz. What are you on the lookout for in the power play?
1: Just the Australians will attack, look to take wickets. I think the South Africans need to be very proactive and look to be probably a little bit more positive than they were the other night. Yes, the Aussies bowled well, but still got to, I think, take a leaf out of the Australian openers' books and look to be really aggressive.
0: Grandstand cricket on ABC Sport. More from Jason Gillespie throughout the night. Let's kick it upstairs to the comm box. Adam Crosthwaite alongside Neil Manthorpe. Good evening, Neil.
2: Evening to you, Corbin. Great build-up and plenty of interesting thoughts from Dizzy, as always. It's going to be Josh Hazlewood to bowl the first over. South Africa this time losing the toss and being asked to bat first. And it looks like Aidan Markram, the South African captain, will take strike for the first time. He moves into second place in the most captaincies for South Africa in this format, behind Puck du Plessis. Captain South Africa 37 times in the T20 format and still going strong at the age of 41, but not for South Africa, of course. He's at the moment, Aidan Markram's alongside Graham Smith, who captained South Africa in the very early days of their T20 existence. He's a long time retired. Graham Smith. Crossy.
3: Manners, how is this? Back to Darwin, game two. Crowds packed in again. Beautiful Darwin sunset.
2: Apparently they were 500 tickets short of a sellout 2 hours ago.
3: Oh, there's still time.
2: Yeah.
3: If you're in Darwin and you're listening, get down to the ground, because this is... you can hear the crowd now. They're just electric. Loving their cricket up here.
2: Well, it's Ryan Rickleton at the non-striker's end. Aidan Markram on strike. There's a slip and a... and a gully. Looks like Adam Zampa's in the gully. There's two men in the covers, mid-off, mid-on, mid-wicket. Here is Hazlewood, first delivery, and it's driven through the offside before. What a shot from Aidan Markram. Classic, classic cover drive. Straight bat, open to face. Two men in the offside in the covers. Glenn Maxwell couldn't get there, and neither could the man right next to him, Mitch Owen. Who's that at slip? Cameron Green? The big bird?
3: That is Cameron Green at slip. And as you say, it's Adam Zampa at like a deep third slip.
2: It took me by surprise seeing
3: it. It is. It's a bit of a different looking angles, isn't it? With the deep backward point or a wide third man.
2: What a shot from Aidan Markram. South Africa, none for four after one ball. This time he just pushes it straight towards cover point. And Glenn Maxwell does the fielding. It's so good to see him still at cover point. I mean, you did that little interview with him at the end of the day's play. Two things I thought found very amusing. He said, well, I just find that it expands the playing area, as if that applies to everybody. Yeah. They can all do what you do, Maxie. No, they can't. And the second is that he said, I may not have quite the spring in my legs now that I used to have. Oh, I think he probably does, actually.
3: Yeah, he finds a way, but I think... with that, just getting inside Glenn Maxwell's brain and the way he thinks about the game, and he tries to get any advantage that he can.
2: Here is Hazlewood again, bowls, and he's tucked up, is Aidan Markram. He's taken half a step down the wicket, looking to maybe try and get underneath that one, take advantage of the power play. That's the reason that Markram's been moved up the order. The coach, Shukri Conrad, said, you know what, you are an opener. That's what you do. What are you doing batting in the middle order in T20 cricket and ODI cricket? Of course, Shukri Conrad was the test coach before he became the white ball coach as well. And Markram scored that remarkable century in the second innings in the final of the World Test Championship. And so Shukri Conrad said, you are an opener and I want you to open in all formats. So that's the reason he's at the top of the order. Here is Hazlewood again running away from us up to the crease and bowls. Driven in the air for four more by Aidan Markram. This is a replay of the first over on Sunday night when he hit three fours and was out to the sixth ball of the first over. That was a lovely shot.
3: It's a lovely shot. He looks amazing. You spoke about the Test Championship 100 was outstanding, and this is what he looked like there, just compact and just hitting through the line of the ball. He's a dangerous player. It'll be interesting for mine to see how hard South Africa go. That they saw how the Australians attacked it on Sunday night. It'll be interesting to see how they go. And again, they're changing their angles, aren't they? A deep point,
2: Yeah, Mitch Owen's gone to deep point sweeping in a more conventional style rather than... That's interesting. And they've got a deep gully as Markram now drops it down towards... actually backward point, isn't it? Fielded by Ben Dwarshus. I was saying it wrong. It's the W silent, isn't it? Well, Dwarshus.
3: Yeah, well, it is. That's the way that we pronounce it. But how would you pronounce Dwarshus' name if we were in South Africa?
2: Dwarshus.
3: Dwarshus, there you go.
2: I didn't realise the W was silent, and nobody picked me up on it on Sunday. I kept pronouncing the W. It's Dwarshus.
3: Yeah, the way we pronounce names in Australia is often wrong and very...
2: It's an easier way.
3: Isn't it?
2: Easier. Yeah. It's like, what's that K and a J doing in the middle of that? We'll take them out. That's too hard. And I'm thinking of the umpire then, Sam. See, I'd say Sam Nogadzki, but it's not, is it? It's something a lot simpler. It's been Australianized. I think it's a Polish name originally. Here is Hazelwood again. Bowls to the left-handed Ryan Rickleton, who pushes that one out towards extra cover. And there's no run. Good over from South Africa's point of view, with a couple of boundaries to the captain. Aidan Markram lost the toss, asked to bat first, none for nine after one. It was a good track on Sunday, and it's the same one, so it'll still be good.
3: It will be, and it was. It was fast and bouncy, and it's what we wanted to see. We've got the South African pace, we've got the Australian pace, and that's what you want. Like, you don't want to come to these outgrounds that are dropping wickets and have low, slow wickets. They've done really well in Northern Territory cricket to make sure that it is rock hard, fast and flat. But in saying that, the Aussies, for a second time in a row, opened the bowling with Glenn Maxwell.
2: Oh, right. Oh, yeah. It came as a surprise on Sunday. I'm glad you spotted that, so no excuse for me to be surprised again. It is going to be Maxwell. The drop-in pitches, they're prepared here on site, right? I mean, there's enough cricketing facilities in Darwin to grow the pitch. The reason I ask is I was at the T20 World Cup in Long Island, New York. those drop-in pitches were made in Adelaide. That was a bit of a journey. Here is Maxwell then, bowling to the right-handed Aidan Markram. He goes forward, then back, deep in his crease, punches it out to mid-wicket, and they've... sprinting through for two. That's very good running, despite the efforts of Mitch Owen. So, yeah, they were prepared in Adelaide. They were then grown, if that's the right word, in California, and then transported across America to Long Island, New York. And they were terrible, if you may remember. Here's Maxwell again, bowling to Markram. Slash drive, miscues it completely to backward point.
3: It's really interesting. On game one on Sunday night, I think the South Africans allowed Maxwell to bowl three overs in that first 10 and was really damaging because they really couldn't get him away. It'll be interesting to see if Markram really takes to him here.
2: Here is Maxwell again, and this time he's beaten for pace. Quicker one from Maxwell. Pushed through. Markram struck on the pads. And there's no run. And, I mean, no criticism, by the way, when I said those pitches were terrible.
3: You're right, they were. It was a low, slow... It's hard when you build a stadium in a car park, right?
2: And right.
3: $20 million stadium that you then rip down.
2: Yeah, it was supposed to be $20 million. It was more like $38 million in the end. Maxwell in again to Markram, and that's driven down the ground by Markram. Maxwell dives to his left, gets some fingers on it, but takes a bit of pace off it. The problem, actually, is that... The stadium was built in Eisenhower Park, it was called, and the outfield wasn't really an outfield. It was a park, you know, and it had been rolled, and the grass was quite long, and so this drop-in pitch, there was just no roll at all.
3: Yeah.
2: So, anyway, scores of 110 proved to be match-winning. Here is Maxwell again, and that's chipped up in the air by Ryan Rickleton, only as far as Cam Green at mid-on. The big man gets down. I wonder how he'll go today. 35 off 13 on Sunday.
3: Oh, he was outstanding, wasn't he, Cameron Green?
2: I wonder if he might think, oh, I'm hitting it pretty nicely. I don't need to go quite that quickly. Whipped away by Rickleton, back into the crease, deep, and Cameron Green runs around from mid-on to mid-wicket. To field, good tidy over from Glenn Maxwell. South Africa put into bat just five from that. Four, actually, just four from that one from Maxwell. Very good over. South Africa none for 13 off two.
3: And this is what I mean. Four off Glenn Maxwell over. He's very smart and very clever, and he bowls the over fast. So the over gets away from players, and you don't want to lose those overs in a power play that you know that you need to make the most of.
2: Aidan Markram, as I said, is his 28th game as captain of the T20 team for South Africa. He has an interesting record. You will have done your preparation. Have you done your homework? Can I test you?
3: You go on.
2: Aidan Markram scored 500 runs as South Africa's T20 captain without a 50.
3: Okay.
2: And there are only two other captains who've scored more runs as captain without scoring a 50. Name them.
3: That's not really my Markram homework, is it?
2: If it's in the stats pack, I couldn't believe this stat. So normally I read through them and I get sort of... here is Josh Hazlewood. I'll come back to that in a moment. To Rickleton. Drives over the top. Doesn't quite get hold of it. May have had... No, he doesn't get enough. It's plugged. More of a gap wedge there from Ryan Rickleton. Mitch Marsh chases it back to wide long on. They go through for two. MS Dhoni scored 1,112 runs as India's T20 captain without scoring a 50. And the only other man to score more runs without a 50 as captain of the national team, of course, is Clinton Rabagumya.
3: There you go.
2: The well-known captain of Rwanda.
3: Yeah, well, that's it. The Rwandan captain I got, the MS Dhoni one.
2: That's understandable because, yeah. You know, you'd have thought MS Dhoni would score 150 in 1,000 runs as captain. Hazlewood in again. Rickleton goes deep. He certainly got hold of that one. All the way, very deep indeed over... Mid-wicket for six. He was very frustrated on Sunday. He was asked about the pace of his innings and he shook his head ruefully and he said, I was trying to hit it, not cloth it, and all I could do was cloth it. Didn't cloth that one.
3: It did not cloth that one. That's a beautiful swing. Got it on the top of the bounce and put it 20 metres over the rope, and that's an outstanding ball. And this is what Hazlewood can do. He bowls that heavy length, but that's a difficult shot to play off Josh Hazlewood. But if they can get the pace and the bounce of this wicket, it becomes dangerous for the Australians.
2: None for 21 from 14 balls. Hazlewood in again. Bowls short. Pull shot attempted from Rickleton. Doesn't get hold of it. Misses it entirely, in fact. And it's taken behind by Alex Carey. Alex Carey in the team in place of Josh English tonight. Who's, as Brendan Julian said at the toss, how's he managed to get flu in Darwin's 30 degrees air conditioning?
3: Well, the best thing about someone going down like that and having Inglis is an outstanding player, but to have Alex Carey just at your beck and call to be able to bring into the team, I think there's a lot of nations out there that would love their second keeper to be as good as Alex Carey. He can almost demand a spot in this side just as a batter himself.
2: Oh yeah. Well, as I was going to say, a lot of countries would be very happy if their first choice keeper was as good as Alex Carey. But he's been one of the form batters in the world. Here is Hazlewood again. Full toss. Slashed away. Nobody on the third man boundary. Poor delivery. Hazlewood knows it. Turns and stomps back to his run-up immediately. Doesn't want anything to do with that. He knows it's a full toss with width on it, and all Rickleton had to do was get a bit of bat on it, and it was only a bit of bat. As I say, nobody on the third boundary, so a simple four. Was he trying to bowl a slower ball? Was that a gripper?
3: Yeah, I don't know what that was. He lost it. That's a very unusual ball for Josh Hazlewood to lose his radar the way he did there, but... Again, this is just the pressure. You're able to put one over mid-wicket for six. The pressure builds on any bowler in the world.
2: None for 25, South Africa. Hazlewood in. Rickleton pulls hard. One bounce out to Dorcius on the deep mid-wicket boundary. The mustachioed Ben Dorcius.
3: He's going to hold a big key for Australia, Ben Dorcius, when he gets the ball in hand, especially Hazlewood, uncharacteristically expensive in the power play here and under pressure, the Australians. I think it's interesting. We were talking before with this Rabada's at eight of this team. So it's hard balance for the South Africans because they don't have probably the depth in the batting lineup that the Australians have. So you have to score quickly, but you also can't be probably as reckless as what the Australians were on Sunday night.
2: Here's Josh Hazlewood once again up to the crease now. Bowls in the air, heaved away by Markram. He's got all of that and more. That's an eight. That's gone over the advertising hoardings at the back of the crowd on the far end of the ground. Huge, huge hit for six. Markram didn't move. He just watched the ball flight and enjoyed. Six to him, six more for South Africa. And, well, that's turning into a superb start. Three overs gone, none for 32. As a

0: Lovely shot, and I think that these South African batters are really starting to get the pace and bounce of this wicket. And again, this wicket gets flat. It's probably harder to bat on back end when it's a bit skittier. This is a really true wicket, and the South African guys are feasting on some of the Aussie bowlers at the moment.
1: South Africa playing the extra specialist batsman tonight, but what that does mean, ironically, and it is an irony, is that they had bowling all-rounders on Sunday at 6, 7 and 8. So now they've got a specialist batsman at 6, but now they've got Rabada at 8, who's a 90... His batting ability would give him 1 out of 10. The others, 9 out of 10. 9, 10, 11 are all out-and-out bowlers. That's flicked away by Rickleton off the pad, I think. Leg by should be confirmed.
0: And it's interesting that because of that, you do have this position that the South Africans find themselves in, that they need to, they can't be as laissez-faire in regards to how they go about their batting. They have to make sure that the batters are batting all the way to 20, whereas the Australians bat deeper, they're all out attack, and we'll see that later tonight when they come to bat, because it is just pedal to the floor the whole time for the Australians, whereas it has to be more strategic for the South Africans, which, as you were frustrated with in the first game, that sometimes they go a little bit too slow, correct?
1: Well, they've got to guard against losing 3 or 4 wickets, you know, in the first half of the innings, because they've got three very fine bowlers who can't bat at 9, 10 and 11. Here is Dorchus into the attack for the first time. Picks up, shies at the stumps at the non-striker's end off his own bowling as it was dropped at his feet by Aidan Markram, and they scuttled through for a quick single. So it's Rassie Vonnegut comes into the team for South Africa as the specialist batsman, which means Corbin Bosch, who is a bowling all-rounder, is batting at 7, Rabada at 8, and then Kwena Mafaka, Nkaba Peter, and Lungi Ngidi, all excellent bowlers. Looking forward to seeing how Peter goes. And Nkaba Yonzi. Yeah, Peter, 23-year-old right-arm leg spinner. Short, pulled by Rickleton in the air, should be out. Straightforward catch to mid-on. It's Tim David who takes the catch, and Rickleton's got that all wrong. He tried to put it through the leg side. He's just late on the shot, I think, perhaps, and maybe it got a bit big on him. Didn't get through it quickly enough, and has lobbed a simple catch up to Tim David at mid-on. He was never going to drop that. First wicket goes down with 34 on the board.
0: Again, good bowling by the left-armer in Dorchus, just giving a little bit of a different angle here, and just, yeah, Rickleton, who was outstanding in the first game, just a little bit cramped up there and high on the bat and caught it mid-on. Easy catch for Tim David.
1: Rickleton frustrated on Sunday. I was me being critical of the commentary box, saying, "Oh, look at him! He's he's made 18 off 18," and he was as frustrated as anybody. More actually, he's the one who's trying to hit it out of the park and just couldn't middle it.
0: Yeah, and I think he had a lot of wickets falling around him on Sunday, and it did get a bit frustrating for him. And he looked good today, so it's a good wicket for the Australians to take him early, but brings in the youngster in Pretoria. So I'm excited to see this boy go about it. He looks like a serious player. We haven't seen him a lot on these shores, but he's one of the eye test. He sort of looks like he can really play the game.
1: He can, and do you know how many players have made 100 on first class and test debut?
0: No.
1: He's one of them. 12, I think's the answer. Dorchus in again to Pretorius, to the left-hander, and just pushes it up to Tim David at mid-on. I might be wrong on that, but a very respected statistician who's a good friend of mine tells me that 12 players.
0: That's a lot more than I thought, yeah. I guess, I mean, if you're good enough to do it on first class debut, then
1: I guess we're going back to 1888 was the first test, wasn't it? So it's a long period. Maybe 12 isn't that many. Dorchus in once more. Pretorius tries to drive it through the leg side, and I think hit him on the pad. Leg by will be confirmed. It's a single anyway. South Africa 1 for 35 in the fourth over. Aidan Markram has 18 off 11. The South African captain.
0: There's something, you can sort of see something in the eye of Markram at the moment. He looks like he's

0: on. He's up for the fight. He looks a player. That you spoke about it earlier. That 100 in the final was outstanding. From a cricket lover, to watch that was as good as you see.
1: Driven out towards extra cover and straight to the fielder. Lovely shot from Aidan Markram. I was lucky enough to be at Lord's for the World Test Championship final, and it was a fabulous game of cricket. Really, really good. Finished at lunchtime on day four, but scores accelerated through. I mean, how good was the bowling in the first innings from both teams?
0: Yeah.
1: Rabada, Mitch Stark, and just absolutely outstanding. But an emotional Aidan Markram. He's asked naturally after the final, is that your best innings? And he said, look on his face said, you know, silly question. He said, not only yes, but it will remain so.
0: It's going to be very hard to beat. Very hard to beat.
1: Yeah, he's 30 years old and he's just played the innings that he's already come to terms with the fact that he'll never surpass.
0: It's only downhill from here.
1: Yeah, exactly right. Okay, change of bowling now. Change of end for Glenn Maxwell. He's switched around. First delivery is driven by Pretorius up towards mid-on, straight to the fielder.
0: This is where the Australians do so well. That Dwarsh has come in. He's only gone for one off his last over. One for one.
1: Maxwell in. Pretorius has swept it up into the air. Could be out. Backpedaling at backward point. Adam Zampa's put it down. Adam Zampa seemed to have it covered. He was running backwards. When I said backpedaling, I meant it literally. But then in the last moment, he tried to turn around and take it over his shoulder. Caught in two minds, two techniques, and it's gone down.
0: Yeah, that's a bad drop. That should have been taken from Zampa. And this is what Australia does. They squeeze and they get the opportunity. But that's a big, big miss from the Australians. It would have been two in a row. Maxwell with Pretorius. It's a big, big let off.
1: And they've run two. That's good running. I was watching the field. I didn't watch the batters. They've run two. Pretorius goes big. He's got all of that. It's on the grandstand roof. It is on the grandstand roof. Oh, my goodness me. We're sitting in the Morris Rioli stand, and that ball is above us. I have to say that that must have been a carry. If it had ever come down, it would have carried about 115 metres, I reckon.
0: Yeah, I think you're right. He got that one a lot better than the one before, but that's hit. Yeah, that's broken some solar panels on the top of the roof here, I would have thought. But that's a big strike. And again, just a full swing and got it straight out of the screws there. And that just makes the drop catch hurt even more.
1: Very, very big hit. I mean, you're going to need a replacement ball here. He's... In terms of his physical build, Luandre Pretorius, there's a little bit of Jesse Ryder about him. Did you say that earlier?
0: I said that earlier. I was talking to Corbin earlier, and I said there's a lot of Jesse Ryder in Pretorius. Yeah. It's a great...
1: He hits it the same as well.
0: He doesn't he? And it is that stockier build and the strong... But again, the skill of Jesse Ryder... If Pretorius has got that skill, which he looks like he does, he'll be a serious player.
1: He was one of my favourite cricketers, Jesse Ryder.
0: Yeah, mine too.
1: His low full toss flicked away by Pretorius for a single. It'll be fielded by Cameron Green, running in from the deep mid-wicket boundary. Sends a throw in on the half volley, which is nicely dealt with by Alex Carey. South Africa, 1 for 44 in the fifth.
0: Yeah, our colleague as well, Ed Cowan, on the cricket podcast with Corbin, actually likened him also to Mark Cosgrove with that sort of stockier build. But again, it's more the skill of the hands and the way that they balance and the power that they can provide.
1: Down the wicket comes Markram, driving it straight into the hands of mid-off. It's a straightforward, well, I'd say it's a straightforward catch. It's gone very, very hard to
0: Mitch Owen. Yep.
1: It was hard and flat. It barely had time to dip. Such was the trajectory. And he made a tricky catch look pretty simple, did Mitch Owen. Big smile on his face. Aidan Markram's gone. And South Africa lose their skipper. They're two down for 44. Is that the end of the fifth over, or have we got one ball left? One ball left. Markram gone for 18 off 13.
0: And again, he's hit that really well, but he just hasn't got underneath.

0: that he hasn't got the trajectory right, and he's drilled it straight to mid off, and Glenn Maxwell absolutely loved that one. Had a drop catch earlier, then was put out of the stadium, but then to come and get the captain, it's again Maxwell causing havoc in the power play. 1 for 13 off 1.5. It's becoming a really big weapon for Australia, having Glenn Maxwell be able to bowl in this power play, or in the power play for Australia. You can see the way that the Australian cricket team are putting this squad together heading into the World Cup, and it's looking good. Again, he's come down the wicket, attacking mode, and drilled it straight to mid-off, and didn't Glenn Maxwell love that?
1: It was clear what his intention was. He wanted to go over the top of mid-off, but he wasn't able to get underneath it, get the elevation on the shot that he was after. And you could give credit to the bowler, Glenn Maxwell. He's still got great eyes. He can change. You can see the batsman's movement. Dewald Brevis is the new batsman, and he pushes the first delivery straight back to the bowler. Maxwell has been outstanding. He's bowled two overs, and he's got 1 for 13. That is brilliant inside the power play. Absolutely superb. Five overs gone. South Africa asked to bat first. 2 for 44. For the next five, you'll be with Corbin Middlemas.
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3: Thank you, Neil. Interesting start. Grandstand cricket on ABC Sport. 2 for 44 at the end of the fifth over. Let's get another look at the replay on that Pretoria shot. He's on strike here, awaits Dawes, and he's jammed up. Turns the ball away off his thigh pad. Along the ground out through square leg. 1 or 2, and in the end, sent back. Good evening, Crossy. 2 for 45.
0: Hello, Corb. Good start again, but the wicket's sort of tumbling, and as we were just chatting about with Manners, that they don't have a really long list, the South Africans, so they have to find a little bit. They're just going to pull it back a touch, which is tough to do in T20 cricket.
3: How sweet was that shot onto the roof?
0: Oh, beautiful.
3: Swing of the bat, and then you can see on the slow-mo replay, just at the meat of the bat, like the thickest part of the bat. He picked that up so clean and put it on the roof.
0: The extension, the timing, and just drilling the middle of the bat.
3: Brevis on strike as he gets a thick edge, runs it along the ground at backward point. There's no run. Adam Zampa collects that. So Pretorius, by the way, was dropped on one by Zampa before clubbing Maxwell up onto the stand. 2 for 44 the start. Interestingly, Josh Hazlewood is the one that's got a little bit of tap. He's arguably the world's best T20 fast bowler at the moment. He's in form, having won the title with the Royal Challengers Bangalore and the IPL. He's gone for 28 off his two. The rest of the Aussies have bowled pretty well. Brevis on strike as he's driving back past the non-striker, and it'll break the infield. And so that'll run away in front of the sight screen. David puts in a diving effort trying to keep it alive, but can't save four. And what a way to get off the off the mark.
0: That's a classic straight drive with mid-on and mid-off up in the ring, and just beautiful. And Tim David's hurt his shoulder a little bit there. Nobody needs to see that.
3: That is not what you want to see, as he gets up onto his knees and then just starts trying to loosen up that left shoulder. So Tim David trying to dive to save four. Got his hand underneath it, but then rolled back onto the rope. And then a heavy landing, Crossy, on the left side. The right side.
0: Right side, yeah. It looks like he's carrying it a little bit. He's got big shoulders, Tim David, so landing on top of him wouldn't be nice.
3: He's going to stay out there. 2 for 49. Brevis off the mark as he awaits Dawes, and he's defending here back down the pitch.
0: It's impressive, Benny Dawes. The way he goes about it, his leg cutters and off cutters, he sort of really, with his skills now, he's gone to a different level. And the way that he's able to not bowl the same pace. We saw in the first over, which got his wicket, the change from the slow ball at 115 to the quicker ball at 132, and David off.
3: Yeah, and sorry to cut you off, Crossy. This is bad news. So he's going to take a timeout here, Tim David. He's going to have to run all the way off from what is regulation mid-on to the opposite corner past the deep backward square fieldsman in Cam Green, and he's gone straight up the player's race. So David hurt here. Right shoulder complaint. Kuhneman subbing. As Gravis just defends out again on the offside, so no run there. 2 for 49 in the sixth over.
0: I guess to explain it, he's sort of landed right

0: on the top of it. It's almost like an AC joint type of issue that would happen there, like to really come down on top of your shoulder when trying to save four. Hopefully it's just a stinger, what we call in the footy world, but he wasn't comfortable.
1: It's a guy that's swinging the hottest bat in world cricket at the moment. 215 runs in his past three T20 internationals. It's Bravis and Chopper out through backward point, and Zampa will run around to collect that. So Bravis moves to five. 2 for 50. South Africa at the end of the sixth over. So the power play done. 2 for 50. By way of comparison, the other night, by the way, in the power play, 3 for 48 in South Africa. So one fewer wickets down and two more runs on the board than their effort the other night.
0: 50 in a power play, it's sort of there and thereabouts, really. It's not as aggressive as probably the start that they got. They took down Hazelwood, and you would have liked a few more runs, but again, the wickets just tumbling down. I was looking at that catch that might come back to hurt the Australians.
1: So the highlight so far has been Andre Pretorius, who put Glenn Maxwell onto the roof for the sweetest log sweep you're ever likely to see. And the left-hander striking to the short square boundaries. Maxwell's going to continue here from the airport end on his way in, and he's been taken downtown again as Bravis gets hold of him. He's hit it very high, close to the rope and over the head of the long on fieldsman in Mitch Owen. Six more. Bravis to double digits. South Africa 2 for 56.
0: And again, this new age T20 cricket, this is just a beautiful long swing. It was on a length. It wasn't really a step hit. It was a good hard length, but he just backed himself, and it's a big swing. With the ropes that are in a fair bit in Darwin, it just cleared them by about 4 or 5 metres.
1: Maxwell continues with a bit more protection back now after his first two overs in the power play. Bravis rocks him at foot, dabs it away through mid-wicket. All they thought about, two, he's head back, the throw misses. Oh, a direct hit would have had him from the boundary line. And it was Sean Abbott too, who is an elite fieldsman. And the ball just hopping off that extended square area, bouncing over the stumps. And Bravis and Pretorius, mix-up almost cost them a wicket.
0: It was a late no-call from Pretorius there, and just the double take, and that's just bounced over the top. That's lucky to get away with that one, the South Africans.
1: Has that just hit the edge of the square?
0: Yeah, just where the end of the drop-in goes, and it's kicked up. So if it was probably a normal laid wicket, it skims on. So, yeah, something that the Aussies need to adjust with their throwing.
1: 2 for 57, and Pretorius on strike. Cross-batted swat back down the ground, and the bowler fields on his follow-through. So two wickets down. Rickleton went for 14, popped one up to mid-on, caught David Baldauchus. And then Markram caught it mid-off, hit a flat ball straight to Owen off Maxwell's bowling. He was out for 18. 2 for 57 in the seventh. Pretorius sweeping, picks out short fine leg, and Zampa collects that.
0: The way that they're putting this together, this is the second time that Maxwell's bowled. This is going to be his third over by the end of the seventh. And for let's call him an all-rounder now, but to have the all-rounder bowl three of the first seven and get away with it, realistically, a run a ball.
1: It's a luxury, isn't it? Pretorius just defends out on the offside. Carries onto it, reels it in with one hand, whips the bails off, and Pretorius gives up on it. He is out.
0: Stumped, run out. What is that?
1: I assume that's going to go in the book as a run out as he attempted to take the run. So he did start to run down.
0: Oh, I've got it as a stumping.
1: Okay. And the fact he's hit it as well.
0: The problem there, he hasn't tried to get back.
1: He hasn't. And he, in the end, Carey didn't really take it clean, or it wasn't as close to Carey as what he originally thought. Carey had to swap his hands over, or had time to put the ball from his left glove to his right glove and whip the bails off. Pretorius keeps up on it, and South Africa are 3 for 57.
0: That's not what you want to see. That's very, very run out, Carey. It's gone into the book, guys. I'd be coming upstairs for a stumping if I was keeping wickets on Team Carey. But again, this is just frustration. As a teammate here, you've seen that happen. He's come down the wicket, but he hasn't even attempted to come back. And that's frustration, and that's lazy, lazy cricket. Especially from a youngster playing only as a 19-year-old, that's just lazy cricket. And didn't Glenn Maxwell give it to him as well?
1: Yeah.
0: Up and about, Maxie.
1: It's Pretorius as well, who's he's a fighter. He loves to have a little bit of say out there, and obviously he put Maxwell onto the roof of the grandstand, and Maxwell gets the last laugh. So run out, Carey. Pretorius goes for 10.

0: And now South Africa three down for 57.
1: I think Maxie's in the umpire's ear here saying that should have been a stumping.
0: So obviously if it's for people that aren't a cricket audience, if it's a stumping, it goes down as Maxwell's wicket. The fact that it's a run out means that he won't be credited with it.
1: Everyone's confused here because the scorers have got it up as 2 for 20 for Glenn Maxwell. We'll see what the official scorecard comes back with, but again, just lazy cricket. Hasn't even tried to get back. That's disappointing. But big, big wicket for the Australians.
0: So if the batter is attempting a run or any other fielder is involved in breaking the wickets, it's a run out.
1: It's a stumping. I don't care what anyone says. Give care of the stumping.
0: That is the law as it's written. So you tell me, was he attempting a run?
1: Nah.
0: As Maxwell bowls to stubs, who just defends out on the offside. And
1: I'll leave on that. That's a stumping.
0: And Marsh does the fielding. The wicketkeeper's union. He's all over it. Adam Crosswaite with us on Grandstand Cricket. They've got Maxwell down now as 2 for 20 off three overs, as Crossy pointed out. So that would mean, at least the TV broadcaster are saying it's a stumping after originally crediting that as a run out to carry. South Africa 3 for 57 after 7 overs as Jason Gillespie checks back in. Hello, Diz.
2: Hello, Corb. Hello to our listeners. I'm with Crossy there. I'm a big fan of the keepers and they deserve everything. Being the big fast bowler in me, I like seeing the keepers get a bit of credit, get a bit of love. So, good piece of work by Alex Carey.
0: I think everyone would be arguing for it, wouldn't they? That the bowler wants the wicket and wicketkeepers love stumping more than they love run outs.
2: Absolutely. Without a shadow of a doubt.
0: They love one more in the category. So the Cricket Australia website on the live scorecard is still listing it as run out carry. And we'll check with the scorers and see which way it goes in the book. Bowling change. Sean Abbott's on from the Michael Long centre end of the ground and a back foot drive here from Bravis. Out to mid-off and be picked up by Marsh working around to his left. So Bravis ticks over. 3-4, 58, start of the eighth over.
2: Manners has just shown me Crick Info have classified it as a stumping.
0: Okay.
2: So
0: there's a split there.
2: There's a bit of a split in the cricket world at the moment.
0: I'll tell you one guy who won't care, and that's Leandro Pretorius. Yeah, he won't be too interested in whether he's
2: in the pit of misery, out. Not even an attempt to get back as well. That was a bit disappointing.
0: Adam Crosswaite called it lazy cricket.
2: That is a very good description.
0: Tristan Stubbs. The new bat. He's on strike as he just noodles the ball around the corner. Very fine. Hazelwood down at fine leg. He's got some work to do. Puts in the slide and saves four. And he saves two as they get back for a double there. So Stubbs off the mark. 3 for 60 South Africa in the eighth over. Grandstand Cricket on ABC Sport. Just repeating the news from the toss. South Africa winning that, Australia winning the toss and inserting South Africa. And that is the change from the other day. South African changes Rusi van der Dusen and Makhaba Peter. The leg spinner in for Linda and Mutasami.
2: It's a long tail, that.
0: Stubbs looking to cut and breaks the infield and sweep it back on the offside, so just a single. Meanwhile, for the Aussies, Carey and Abbott in, Inglis and Ellis out. Ellis tactical, Inglis is unwell, so that's why Carey's flown up last minute from Adelaide, so he's here and he's playing.
2: Do you think the tactic of leaving Ellis out has something to do with more of the bounce and the carry of the surface, and Abbott, they feel, maybe could use these conditions a little bit more effectively than Nathan Ellis?
0: You're the expert, but I agree. I think so. And interestingly, it's why the conversation's so fascinating about what mix they go with in the subcontinent. As Bravis looks to pull and gets a bottom edge, the ball just trickles away towards mid-wicket. Where you think on, you know, and we discussed this yesterday on the Grandstand Cricket podcast, and Ed Cowan said, you know, in these conditions, someone like a Pat Cummins would be a better option to be able to bang it into the wicket. Whereas in the subcontinent, Nathan Ellis seems like the perfect guy to have in year 11 there.
2: Yeah, I can understand the thinking. I'll be honest, I just like seeing Nathan Ellis in the side full stop. I think he brings a point of difference. His changes of pace, his Yorkers straight, his Yorkers wide.
0: So you would have played him here tonight?
2: I would have been tempted, but I do understand the thinking. So
0: 3 for 61. Abbott's on his way in, bowls to Bravis, who's forward and just playing out towards Saul. Cover, it's like misfield. Owen didn't glove it. Cleanly picked up, throw off the stumps at the keeper's head, and that is close as they try to hustle through. And he zipped it in a rush, Mitch Marsh, and the skipper has thrown the stumps down just to put the pressure on, and the third umpire is going to be in play here.
2: Yeah, it's close, but I suspect he's just made his ground with the skin of his teeth.
0: I thought the same, Diz, from the naked eye, for whatever it's worth. And wear it side on here.
2: They don't look too perturbed, the batters out there.
3: Thank you. Keep going.
0: So we're seeing the batsman grounding.
2: Could be close.
0: Enters the frame.
2: Just did. A bit closer than I think.
0: Yeah.
2: Certainly what I thought.
0: Tristan Stubbs just making his ground.
3: That's all I need to see, ready to make my decision.
0: It's always the way with the direct hits, isn't it? They're always a little bit closer than you expect.
2: Absolutely.
0: Which again shows the highly valuable nature. If you can hit the stumps more often than not, you're
2: exactly right.
0: You're in the game.
2: Spot on.
0: 3 for 62, not out the call, red lights. Stubbs 3, Bravis 14. Very bizarre looking scorecard from an Australian point of view. It's only Hazelwood that's copped some tap. And Stubbs again on the back foot, plays out to mid on and working around for mid wicket. Travis Head picks it up. So Stubbs with a single, end of the over. Just a runner ball for Abbott. And that's some good news from downstairs after 8 overs. South Africa 3 for 63. And Tim David is back after rolling in the outfield trying to save 4. Hurt his right shoulder. Came off the ground an over or so ago, Jason Gillespie, but he returns, and so Matt Cunneman, the subfieldsman, sits back down.
2: There's a collective sigh of relief around this ground, I think, particularly after seeing fireworks of the other night, Sunday night. Tim David was absolutely superb. It's good to see there's nothing serious wrong with his shoulder, because it was an ugly tumble. It was a nasty tumble, I should say.
0: As you can hear in the background, there is a bowling change, and it is Adam Zampa who is on. Australia's all-time leading wicket taker in the format, 127 wickets at 21, and the economy rate in particular, just over 7. Remember when T20 cricket started, everyone thought, you know what, the slow bowlers, they're going to cop some tap, and why would you want to do that? And this guy's been elite for a long period of time at it. Kerry crouches down up to the stumps. Stubbs awaits. He rocks back. He cuts through point. Sweeper back on the offside. Mitch Owen has to do a bit of work round to his left, and so a second is on offer there for Stubbs.
2: The reason he's been elite for so long, Corby, has been his management of the length of the ball that he bowls. He keeps the stumps in play most times, but he bowls it short enough that it's not too short to pull or cut, but it's not full enough to step hit. Manages that length really well.
0: Zampa over the wicket again, tosses one up, and a square drive here from Stubbs picks out Owen in the outfield for 1, so 3 for 66. I mentioned that Nathan Lehman, Ben Jones book, hitting against the spin and the data that comes from it in terms of boundaries. There's also a chapter which talks about exactly that, leg spinners in T20 cricket and why they've been more successful than perhaps was anticipated.
4: Mm-hmm. It
0: talks about the ability to deviate is the greatest for them with the white ball. So ability still to be able to whip it with the wrist compared to, say, the swing or seam bowlers. There's a cut shot here from Bravis, picks out David, who again is tumbling and fielding at backward point, no run. So the wrong'un, for example, batters can't anticipate because they have to pick whether it's a leggy or a wrong'un first. Mm. And the fact that it's spinning away from the bat in T20 cricket has near a 5-run batter average than into the bat.
1: Wow.
0: So statistically, leg spinners have had great success in the format right around the world, and Zampa no difference. He's got hold of here, though, as Bravis just drills him straight back down the ground for 6. Picked it up nice and early and clears long off. 6 more for the South Africans, 3 for 72.
2: It's interesting what you mentioned about like spinning the ball, spinning different ways. Remember when Aaron Finch came to Yorkshire when I was coaching there, and he was an overseas player. He was saying to the boys, like the Australian team at the time, if the ball's spinning into you, you had the license to try and hit a 6 every single ball. If it was spinning away from you and someone, batter left-hander was at the opposite end, your job was to get the other end so he could do that.
0: Zampa to Bravis. He's looking to cut it up-ish, but safe. On the hop, reaches Travis Head at backward point. He does well to stop it and then zips it into the non-striker's end. Single for Bravis, three for

0: 73 in the ninth.
1: So basically, if you're a right-hand batter and you're batting with a left-hander,
0: yeah,
1: the right-hander facing off-spinner, yep, you had the license to try and hit every ball for six, and the left-hander, his job was to get off strike, yeah, to give you the strike, and it would work the other way, yeah, for the other finger spinners. So, yeah, really interesting take on some of the tactics that have been used in the past.
0: Last ball of the ninth over, 3 for 73. Zampa's on his way in, bowls to Stubbs, who dabs it out to Head, who fields it back with point, no run. So 9 overs down, grandstand cricket on ABC Sports. South Africa sent in the second of the T20s. Australia 1 ahead in the series. Marara Stadium in Darwin. It's great to have you with us. South Africa 3 for 73 after nine. I mean, you're not long out of the coaching game. How much do you lean on the analytics, the data in the modern T20 game?
1: Oh, you certainly, there's a lot that goes into it. There's a lot, you hear a lot of terms that maybe our listeners don't know exactly what means. Yeah, things like matchups and, you know, you work with the analysts too. It'll give you trends.
0: Yep.
1: What overs go for more runs. So traditionally in the T20 space, the first over after the power play, the seventh over, traditionally goes for the least amount of runs. Because sometimes they bring on a wrist spinner, for instance, would often come on. So that's just one example. And I think earlier days of T20, I think it was the first over or the second over was the lowest amount of runs scored over the whole innings on average.
0: Abbott on his way in. Oh, that's clubbed. Bravis has picked that up clean as a whistle and drilled it into the Michael Long centre.
1: Whiz. That is a big hit straight down the ground here at Marara Stadium. Are we starting to see why we're hearing such big raps and on this young gentleman? That's a clean strike.
0: Yeah.
1: Isn't it?
0: How sweet is the pickup?
1: I'll tell you what, it's a golf swing almost, isn't it?
0: It is. Yeah. And then the bat ends up over his shoulder and he almost stands there too in the follow through as if, yeah, that is sweet.
1: He didn't even look up. He just kept his head down.
0: Wow. Take those six with you. Bravis on strike. Cut shot. That's superb as well. Breaks the infield and away for four. Make it 10 in two balls. Bravis to 31. South Africa 3 for 83.
1: Yeah, now this puts a lot of pressure on the bowler. Sean Abbott hit the 10 runs off his first two balls. Can't help but start feel you've got to get out of this over without going for 20 plus. So it'll be interesting to see what defensive tactics Sean Abbott will go here, or he'll still look to chase a wicket.
0: In the 10th over, 3 for 83, South Africa asked to bat first. Abbott digs one in. Another pull shot from Bravis. It's in the air, but it's just safe. A diving effort in the outfield from Mitch Owen. Couldn't reel it in, and Cam Green mops it up behind him. And they'll get back for two there. So 12 off the over so far. 11 boundaries in the innings. They've already hit six sixes tonight, by the way, Dizzy. The other night, South Africa hit only two.
1: Wow. It's a really interesting stat. Also, it was quite obvious. You could tell that Bravis was waiting for that back of a length shorter ball. It was the first two deliveries, got hit for boundaries to the fuller length. So it was always going to be that Sean Abbott was going to correct and overcorrect, which he did. So he was ready to play that pull shot.
0: Abbott's on his way in again. Delivers to Bravis. It's a slower ball, and he just punches off the back foot wide of David, who is now inside the ring after his tumble on his shoulder. Single taken. Bravis with one more moves to 34, and South Africa 3 for 86. This is the man, by the way, we're chatting about pregame on Sunday night, who earned the nickname Baby AB in Bravis. You can see why. Sweetie, he strikes them. He's measured at over 103 metres on the Fox tracker on the television coverage, that sweep six over long on. And it's been tested very thoroughly with focus groups, always very accurate, I'm sure, the tape measurements. There's a drop and run from Stubbs out in front of Dave, and they pick up a single. Test out his right arm there as he throws it stumps at the non-striker's end. It was a ginger throw.
1: It was probably the most unnecessary throw as well, because the batter was well past the stumps. But I think you're right. I think he was just testing out that right shoulder. It was a bit of a ginger throw, though.
0: South Africa on their way to a good title here. 3 for 87. Stubbs, the new man at the crease. He's at the non-striker's end on 8. And this man is swinging a hot bat at the moment. And Devolt Bravis, he gets a short one. He pulls it in the air, but it's safe. Just pops it up. Lands inside the ring. And Travis Head works around for mid-wicket to retrieve it. Single taken. That's the end of the over. So a big one for South Africa. 15 from it. Stubbs is 8 not out. Bravis is on 35. And at the halfway mark, South Africa 3 for 88. Wickets to fall. Rickleton out. Caught David Bold-Dorshes for 14. Popped one up to mid-on. Markram was caught at mid-off. A flat stroke straight to Owen off Maxwell's bowling. And then Pretorius, he was either stumped or run out. Carey whipped the bails off. He was out for 10. We'll seek some further clarification on all of that after putting Glenn Maxwell onto the roof earlier in his innings. Neil Manthorpe is on his way in to join Jason Gillespie on Grandstand Cricket.
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0: stick to the courage of our convictions, Dizzy, and stick with it. It's a stumping. It was a stumping.
1: Stumping.
0: Bowler's wicket.
1: Yeah.
0: Definitely. Adam Zampa in again. Oh, flat drive straight back down the ground, and it's gone just over the head of the fielder at long on. That was a Glenn Maxwell special in the offing, but he just needed to be about 12'6" rather than 5'10". What a shot! Superb strike.
1: What a flat shot as well.
0: Glenn Maxwell. He's just poised and setting himself, knowing he's exactly where the rope was, had a little look behind him, and he's already produced one magical moment in the field to get rid of Ryan Rickleton on Sunday evening when, as Corbin Middlemas said, he played hopscotch with the boundary, took the catch, leapt back over the rope, threw it in the it back into the field of play while it was in the air and completed the catch. Zampa in again. That was a tremendous shot from Devold Brevis. 3 for 94. Brevis moves to 41 from 20. He is exceptionally exciting.
1: Can see why there's such big raps on him in South Africa, man. He's a clean striker of the ball, isn't he?
0: He scored a lot of runs as a replacement player for the Chennai Super Kings in the IPL, in the last IPL. Zampa in again. Short and wide and cut. I say short and wide. It makes it sound like a poor delivery. And I shouldn't say that, really, because Brevis made it look short and wide.
1: Yeah, that's true. It. But I think the bowlers become quite clever as well, especially if a player is so strong down the ground. Actually bowling a short, wide one that gets hit for a single to the cover or point boundary could be seen as a win for the bowler, almost.
0: Yeah, and particularly with Tristan Stubbs being the more sedate starter. And it's Stubbs on strike now, Zampa into him, and he too cuts out towards the sweeper on the cover boundary, and they go through for a single.
1: Yeah, Matt Kuhneman's on for Travis Head at the moment.
0: I was going to say, who's that?
1: Yeah.
0: I don't know you, sir. You're not in starting 11.
1: Travis Head just came off at the end of the 10th over. I'm not entirely sure why. Maybe just a comfort break or just seeing the physio. But that single, to bring Stubbs on strike. I think they got a two that first ball the over.
0: Stubbs on strike on eight. Zampa is into him again. It's very full, almost a half volley. Just pushed away out to wide mid-off. It's fielded by a big Cameron Green, sends in a throw again on the bounce to keep Alex Carey. They've run through just for a single this time. Stubbs 9 off 9. That's what he does, Tristan Stubbs, and whether it's for the Delhi Capitals or for South Africa or for the, who's he play for in the SA20? The Sunrisers Eastern Cape, I think. Here's Zampa once again up to the crease, bowls, and Brevis cuts bottom edge, doesn't time it. Stubbs wanted the single, or at least was offering the single. Brevis said no. Brevis 44 off 23, South Africa 3 for 99 in the 11th over. We said, I think all of us reached the same conclusion, Dizzy, after Sunday's game, or even at the halfway point of Sunday's game. We

0: You said, first of all, it's a 200-plus pitch, didn't
1: yes.
0: you? I said, yeah.
1: Yep.
0: And it's the same pitch, and it's, if anything, playing even better than it did on Sunday.